0: as the NATO summit is set to begin in Ankara, where President Trump is expected to meet with President Zelensky. Marcus Moore, ABC News, London.
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1: West Virginia Governor Patrick Morrisey now declaring a state of emergency for Wood County, where a massive warehouse fire is blackening the sky over Parkersburg and beyond. Air quality monitors are not indicating a need to evacuate. A tax hike targeting the rich to help working families pay for child care is under attack in the state of Washington. A petition to repeal it, led by conservative activist Brian Haywood, who told ABC News Radio,
4: "The very hint of the tax has led to a massive exodus, well, when I say massive, a very large exodus of people with the income and the ability to just make the move now."
1: He says they're going to Idaho, Montana, Wyoming. His petition to repeal the millionaire's tax is okay by Joe Fitzgibbon, the Democratic State House Majority Leader. He says debate is a good thing. ABC's Jonathan Carl went to Mount Rushmore to hear her secrets.
5: One little known fact about Rushmore, Jefferson's face was originally carved on the other side of Washington, but concerns about the structural integrity of the rock on that side scuttled the plans, and the original Jefferson was blasted away. And just behind those massive heads, another Rushmore secret, a tunnel into the solid granite behind. It was supposed to hold the nation's founding documents, but in 1939, Congress pulled the plug on the project, saying the only work to be done was to be on the faces of Mount Rushmore.
1: I'm Wayne Cabot, ABC News.
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8: Traffic.
9: A couple of new problems on the eastern shore, including in Caroline County. Maryland 314 at Church Street in Greensboro closed in both directions because of a downed tree and wires in the roadway. Also watch out for the accident on westbound 404 between Business 404 and Down Station Road. The crash near Thawley Road. Fairly substantial backups through that activity, so watch out for police direction. Backups easing ever so slightly on westbound 50 on Kent Island. They start now after Kent Narrows for the ride to the Bay Bridge. All lanes remain open at the Bay Bridge, 3 west and 2 east, with no major delay. Things looking good all along the Baltimore Beltway system with all lanes open. Congestion continues southbound 95 in Harford County between the Maryland House and 24. I'm Ken Berger, WBAL News Radio 1090 and FM 101.5.
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0: This is a severe thunderstorm warning for Howard County, Montgomery County, and Prince George County, effective until 8:42 p.m.
1: Are holding up the way that it looks like. We're talking about billions of taxpayer dollars and what officials describe as one of the largest government fraud problems in recent history. This past weekend, Health and Human Services Secretary RFK Jr. and Centers for Medicare and Medicaid Services Administrator Dr. Oz announced that more than 1 million Affordable Care Act marketplace enrollments do not have a Social Security number on file. Let me say that again. 1 million people that signed up for Obamacare did not have a Social Security number. They described that figure as a major warning sign for fraud and said it reflects years of weakened program integrity. Now, it's important to take note that not every enrollment lacking a Social Security number has been proven fraudulent yet. But Secretary Kennedy and Oz argue that the absence of that information is automatically a significant and massive red flag that should have triggered much stronger verification years ago. According to the administration, investigators estimate that now Obamacare fraud and improper enrollment has been costing taxpayers roughly $10 billion every year. During the past several years, that's money that officials say should have gone to eligible Americans instead of improper and fraudulent claims. Now, Dr. Oz and RFK Jr. put out this message to the American people explaining the fraud that they are now witnessing and exposing.
2: Healthcare fraud and corruption affect millions of Americans and maybe even you. The Obamacare marketplace is plagued by fraud, in large part because the Biden administration dismantled basic program integrity guardrails. All partisan lawfare blocked common sense efforts to protect taxpayers. Today, Dr. Oz and I are exposing one of the latest examples of fraud that we've uncovered. More than 1 million people enrolled in Obamacare without Social Security numbers on file. That is a glaring warning sign of fraud. If even a single person was on Obamacare with no Social Security number, we should have found out. Why are we paying people who we don't know if they actually exist?
3: Shady insurance agents and other bad actors have been getting paid to enroll unsuspecting Americans in health plans they never signed up for. These rogue agents have been flooding into healthcare.gov. That's the Obamacare marketplace. They submit applications for fake people, enroll stolen identities, all to collect millions of dollars in improper fees from insurance companies for selling plans they never legitimately sold. Some of these agents refuse to follow basic rules, like providing their clients' Social Security number. That, my friends, is a huge red flag.
2: These fraudsters deliberately pick plans with no premiums. No premiums means no bill. No bill means most people never know that they've been enrolled in a plan that you and I are paying for with our taxpayer dollars. The only people who benefit are the fraudsters.
3: The Trump administration has zero tolerance for that. So here's what we're doing about it. In May, we took swift action to block this fraudulent behavior directly on healthcare.gov and through our marketplace call center. If an agent wants to be paid, they must follow the rules. No ifs, ands, or buts. They are going to have to provide government-verified information for their clients to be enrolled.
2: Thanks to this aggressive enforcement strategy, we've already eliminated thousands of fraudulent policies, and we're just getting started. We're also working with insurers to cancel every policy that should never have been issued and recover every taxpayer dollar that was fraudulently paid out.
3: We're also scaling up our enforcement efforts to prevent these bad actors from finding new ways to manipulate the system ahead of the open enrollment system this fall. Because we know the bad actors don't simply stop when you cut off one vulnerable area. The Biden administration let healthcare fraudsters run wild. Thanks to President Trump, those days are over.
2: To every unscrupulous insurance agent and fraudster exploiting the American people, here's our message. If you steal from the American taxpayer, or if you defraud American families, HHS will find you and we will hold you accountable.
3: If you're a fraudster, here's our advice to you. Do not walk away from us. Run. because we are going to find you.
2: We're just getting started. This is the American people's health. This is the American people's money. And the Trump administration is committed to protecting both. Thank you.
1: Now, I want you to just go back to the number and think about this real quick. They're saying roughly $10 billion every year during the past several years. $10 billion. Now, that's not pocket change. That's enough money to build schools, to repair our roads, hire thousands of law enforcement officers, which would be an amazing idea, or significantly even reduce the federal deficit, which apparently no one's been thinking about. But instead, the administration argues much of it was lost. And we're not going to get this money back because of oversight systems that weren't working as intended. Now, was that on purpose? There's a very good chance the answer is going to come out to be yes. The Democrats said, hey, we want Obamacare to fill our friends' coffers with cash, and then they'll support us. Now, you may say that, Ben, that's a crazy idea. It's actually no different than the waste, fraud, and abuse that we have witnessed firsthand in Minnesota. The waste, fraud, and abuse that we've seen with Medicare and Medicaid in California. And honestly, now, basically in every state in America. And many of the people that are doing the waste, fraud, and abuse, they know who to support. It's not Republicans. It is Democrats. They hate DOGE. They actually hate anyone that's fighting to get rid of, well, their free paychecks for doing nothing and screwing the American taxpayer. Now, the administration also says that during the previous administration, the Affordable Care Act enrollment surged dramatically. Again, it goes to the data point that I was mentioning just a second ago. Democrats weren't trying to stop this fraud. They were actively expanding it. For roughly 10 million enrollees at the start of 2021, to more than 22 million enrollees by 2024. How did we go from 10 million enrollees to 22 million? Because they said take off all the safeguards, take off the bumpers, and let this thing skyrocket out of control as long as we get some of the money back. Now, officials say some of that growth reflected expanded eligibility and subsidies, but they also contend that weakened verification procedures, meaning these were done on purpose, created opportunities they knew for the system to be abused. And that's exactly what happened. But they were designed for the systems to be abused. Now, among the alleged problems that they highlighted, individuals receiving subsidies that they weren't entitled to, income being misstated to qualify for larger taxpayer subsidies. You also had duplicate enrollments, not a few, thousands and thousands and thousands of duplicate enrollments. And that is just simple fraud. And what officials call phantom enrollments are also a big problem. That's where insurance brokers enroll people into plans without their knowledge in order to collect the commissions from enrolling them in their plans. Why did Democrats allow that to happen? So they could, again, get their friends rich, and those friends support them when running for office. Now, Dr. Oz said some rogue agents even signed unsuspecting Americans up for those zero premium plans, because then those customers might never realize that they'd even been enrolled at all because they don't cost anything. And as Dr. Oz explained, some applications were submitted without basic identifying information. Now, what's basic identifying information? You know, things you would need to do to enroll, like social security numbers, which he described as a major warning sign. Democrats knew this was a problem. They didn't care. In fact, I go back to what I said a moment ago. They designed the system to be abused. Now, the administration says that it has already removed nearly 3 million improper or fraudulent enrollments. I want you to just think about that. Somebody said in front of a computer 3 million times, and 3 million times they put in improper information, fraudulent enrollments, and then the dollars flowed instantly. From the Affordable Care Act rolls, 3 million people they've already said we've gotten rid of. That's unbelievable. They also believe millions of other questionable enrollments are now under review, so that number, I'm sure, will go up. Officials also estimate that there's about 2.6 million improper or phantom enrollments that are still being investigated. So the fraud could actually be upwards of 6 or 7 million fraudulent enrollees into Obamacare. including more than 1 million, they say, without the Social Security numbers. So what's going to change? Well, you heard them lay it out. According to HHS and the CMS, they're restoring income verification requirements. They're tightening enrollment rules. They're checking for duplicate Medicaid enrollment. They're investigating fraudulent brokers and working with insurance companies to cancel policies that officials conclude should never have been issued in the first place. Secretary Kennedy put it bluntly, arguing that the Obamacare marketplace had become plagued with fraud because, in his view, important safeguards had been weakened deliberately. He asked a question that has become central, by the way, to the administration's message. Why are we paying people we don't know if they actually exist? Their health care bills. It makes no sense. Now, whether you support Obamacare or you oppose it politically, there's one principle that almost everyone should be able to agree on. These government programs should be administered accurately. Taxpayer dollars should go only to people who qualify under the law. What a novel idea. If there are fraudulent enrollments, most Americans, I would hope, would agree they should be identified and then they should be removed, which is exactly what the Obama administration looked the other way when the numbers were skyrocketing. And so did Joe Biden. Now, at the same time, it's also important, I want to be clear, that legitimate beneficiaries, they get what they deserve. But there's too much fraud now. And the debate now shifts to Congress and to the watchdog agencies. The question now is, can investigators document the full scope of these alleged improper payments? And then can they recover the taxpayer money? Unfortunately, it's not very likely. And then, how hard is it to really have stronger verification systems that prevent similar problems like this in other government programs? Can there be a safeguard or a system that actually works across the federal government? Because if the administration estimates are ultimately bore out to what we expect, we're not talking about isolated waste here. We're talking about billions and billions of taxpayer dollars in government programs that officials say, well, have no integrity, and they need bare minimum massive reforms. Now, one thing is certain. This investigation is likely to become one of the most significant healthcare oversight stories we've ever seen. And you can also expect lawmakers on the left to look the other way. They don't want you to know about this problem, and they sure as hell don't want to fix it, because they're the ones on the left who are getting the massive kickbacks from all of this fraud. Quick break. Ben Ferguson Show. More coming up.

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16: Welcome back. It is the Ben Ferguson Show. I want to take a moment and talk to you about something that's very, very different that's happening in Washington, D.C. There's also been a ton of talk recently about taxes, about immigration, about foreign policy, and about Supreme Court decisions coming down. But there's one story about religious liberty that you really need to know about. President Trump is trying to follow through on many of his recommendations made by his Religious Liberty Commission. It actually could fundamentally change how the federal government treats Americans whose religious beliefs will conflict with government mandates, including healthcare workers and members of the United States military. A lot of this goes back to COVID-19 and the COVID vaccine. Well, last week, the commission that's chaired by the Texas Lieutenant Governor Dan Patrick and the vice chair, Dr. Ben Carson, delivered its final report to President Trump in the Oval Office after spending more than a year holding 7 hearings and hearing testimony from more than 100 different witnesses. The commission was created in 2025 to identify threats to religious liberty and then recommend legislative and regulatory and executive actions. This is exactly, by the way, how government should work. And the report, it's pretty amazing. Not only does it cover schools and parents and faith-based organizations and anti-Semitism and the workplace, but 2 sections could have enormous consequences. They deal with health care and the U.S. military. So let's start with health care. The commission recommended significant expanded protections not only for doctors, but nurses, pharmacists, hospitals, and then other medical professionals who object on religious or moral grounds to participating in certain medical procedures. Among its recommendations are stronger enforcement of federal conscience laws and support for legislation such as the Conscientious Protection Act, as well as more aggressive investigations by the Department of Health and Human Services Office for Civil Rights, as well as strategic litigation by the Department of Justice, not only to defend healthcare workers, but their religious freedoms. They were trampled all over by the last administration and during COVID-19 mandates of, yes, the vaccine. Now, supporters are making it clear. They believe no American should have to choose between their deeply held religious beliefs and literally providing for their families, losing their careers. Critics, of course, on the radical left, they argue that expanded conscientious protections would just make it more difficult for some patients to access certain medical services. Well, regardless of wherever you stand on that, this is a major policy debate that is going to reshape, because of Trump's leadership, on healthcare employment across the entire country. And then there's a second part of this, and that's the military. The commission recommends streamlining and then strengthening the religious accommodations process for service members. It also highlights testimony from top military personnel who said they suffered career setbacks, lost benefits, or were even forced out of our service after refusing a simple COVID-19 vaccination requirement, even after they stated it was on religious grounds. Now, you got to remember the COVID years. You had not hundreds, but thousands of military members that requested religious exemptions for vaccine requirements for the COVID-19 shot. Some requests, and the majority actually, were denied. Some service members were then forced to leave the military. Now, others argued that they were effectively forced out of their career that they had been spending decades building and serving their country. And that's where the commission's report comes in. They said those stories illustrate why stronger protections are not only needed, because in the future, and yes, with future administrations, there will be a Democrat at some point back in the White House. They said the future administrations cannot, in the commission's view, unnecessarily burden the free exercise of religion. And then that is where it really comes back to COVID-19 vaccine and the debate. The report itself, I want to be clear, does not recommend banning vaccine mandates. Instead, it recommends making religious accommodation requests.
1: I'm Jacob Goldstein.
16: That are really actually just more meaningful.
1: Now I'm starting
16: ensuring
1: a new show. It's called
16: that when you
1: what's
16: do make
1: problem?
16: That request
1: Every
16: if you're serving in our
1: problem?
16: Military
1: Entrepreneurs and
16: or
1: engineers
16: at our hospitals,
1: the
16: you receive
1: build
16: greater legal protection in both civilian health care and military settings. Now, if those recommendations are actually implemented through executive action or legislation, the next time the federal government considers a nationwide health care mandate, which is exactly what happened under the liberal leadership in this country, then agencies may face a much higher bar before denying religious exemption requests. And that potentially is a very significant change, and one for the better. The commission also heard testimony from workers, including military service members, who said not only do they lose their jobs, but they lost pensions, they lost retirement opportunities, and then they lost their jobs because they declined the COVID-19 vaccines based on religious grounds.
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16: Now, those accounts are cited as evidence.
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20: Traffic.
1: Eastern Shore slowing on westbound 50 starting near Castle Marina Road for the ride to the Bay Bridge. No issues on eastbound 50 from the Bay Bridge through Wine Mills all the way to the beaches. Was an accident working in Caroline County on westbound Maryland 404. This was near Thawley Road. That has been cleared, so all lanes are now open. Just beware also in Caroline County, Greensboro, for the closure both directions of Maryland 314 at Church Street because of the downed tree and wires. Dealing with emergency pothole repair operations, blocking two left lanes southbound 97 between New Cut Road and Benfield Boulevard. Harford Road northbound between Cub Hill Road and Long Green Pike. Utility work blocks the roadway. This is at Knoll Acres Drive. Delay southbound 95 between the Maryland House and 24. I'm Ken Berger, WBAL News Radio 1090 and FM 101.5.
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20: Weather.
21: The forecast for tonight, expect mostly cloudy skies. Again, there'll be a chance for showers and thunderstorms, some with locally heavy rain. Temperatures dropping back into the low 70s. During the day tomorrow, variable clouds, a chance for showers and thunderstorms, mostly in the afternoon and evening on Monday. High temperatures in the mid to upper 80s. Still about a 40% chance for a shower or thunderstorm on Tuesday, otherwise partly sunny, with a high near 83. 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
16: Lying to you yet again. In fact, it is a massive story just how unified the Republican Party remains behind President Donald Trump. And the media is spending an enormous amount of time focusing on overall approval ratings. The more revealing political number is this. Support inside of the Republican Party is massive. President Trump is in an exceptionally strong territory. Several recent polls now show that Trump's approval among Republicans is actually around 90%, putting him ahead of where other 21st century presidents stood with their own party at a similar point in their presidencies. Multiple polls comparing Republican and Democrat presidents over time have found Trump's Republican support is exceeding the levels seen for presidents like George W. Bush, Barack Obama on the Democrat side, and even Joe Biden within their own political coalitions. That is a staggering number. And of course, the media is not talking about it. Now, what does that actually mean? Well, it means this. President Trump has now been one of the most scrutinized political figures in modern political history. And let's be clear, Donald Trump has gone through not one, but two presidential terms, multiple campaigns to get there. He's gone through impeachment proceedings multiple times, criminal prosecutions multiple times, civil lawsuits, and then the constant media attacks, and then the countless political battles within the party and outside as well. And yet, after all of that, Republican voters have not abandoned him. If anything, they become more consolidated, more loyal behind him. That is politically significant because party unity is often one of the most strongest predictors of a president's influence inside of Washington. When a president enjoys overwhelming support from his own voters, members of Congress have strong incentives to stay aligned with the president's agenda. Even CNN having to admit this with their pollster saying how shocking the numbers are compared to other Democrats.
23: Republicans love Donald Trump more than any president's own party supporters loved him at this particular point. Just take a look here. Okay, own party supporters, 21st century presidents, own party approval about at this point in the second term.

0: This is a severe thunderstorm warning for Anne Arundel County, Baltimore County, Howard County, and the City of Baltimore, effective until 9:25 p.m.
1: What you see here is Trump is the only one who gets a majority at this point in their presidency. Obama was at 48%. Bush was at 47%. You see here Trump at 53%. Not as high as overall approval rating, but still getting a majority of the Republican base, at least in the average of polls, to say that they still really, really, really like him.
2: Ahead of Bush, ahead of Obama, ahead of Biden, and yet the media is telling you there's a massive revolt against Donald Trump from the right. Isn't it weird how they just lie to you about that? So what does this mean overall? Well, Republican lawmakers, they understand that as long as Donald Trump supporters are highly engaged and highly motivated and incredibly loyal, that gives the president considerable leverage when pushing for legislation. And then also backing candidates in primaries or shaping the party's message heading into future elections. It's also important to separate two different measures here. Overall national approval measures, well, that is how all Americans view the president. Those numbers are, well, naturally much lower because they include Democrats, Republicans, and independents together. And many times those national polls are also skewed. But recent national polls have shown Trump's overall approval is well below his Republican approval. That is normal, by the way. That's what a divided country looks like. But in the inside of the Republican Party itself, the people that elect you, the story, it is completely different. Polling has consistently placed Republican approval around 9 out of 10 Republicans. That's how many approve of Trump's job performance. And this includes polling that's been done after he made sure that Iran does not get a nuclear weapon and gas prices have spiked because of that war. Many of the surveys showing even higher support among Republicans who identify with the MAGA movement. So those that say it's time for Tucker Carlson isolationism, well, guess what? It's not, and clearly the Republican Party trusts the president over those that are saying abandon Israel, abandon going after Iran if they're getting a nuclear weapon. Now, presidents often see erosion within their own party as difficult policy fights accumulate. International divisions over, you know, things like spending and foreign policy and immigration or economic issues. But what we're seeing here is Trump, even as he's taking on these tough issues, is avoiding this dynamic that has been, well, a staple in political history. He has the Republican voters behind him because they genuinely trust him. Now, this political coalition behind him is also remarkably stable, despite an extraordinary number of headline-making events. And for Republicans, that translates into confidence going into the midterm elections. And Trump remains the party's dominant national figure. It's clear he's on the ballot for the midterms and wrapping himself in candidates that will push the America First agenda. For Democrats, well, it also presents a major strategic challenge because it means there's very little daylight between Trump and the Republican grassroots. Whether Republicans are discussing immigration or border security or tax policy or inflation or energy production or even judicial appointments, Donald Trump is continuing to define much of the party's agenda. So the bottom line from all of this is pretty simple. National approval ratings tell one story about a polarized country. Republican approval ratings tell an entirely different story. And the second story is that Donald Trump continues to command one of the strongest levels of support from his own party of any president of the 21st century at this point in a presidency. That is history breaking. The level of party unity gives him significant political influence heading into the next major legislative battles and the election cycle. So the next time you hear the media tell you there's some sort of massive revolt against

0: 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President John F. Kennedy once said, Israel was not created in order to disappear. 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Now, those words capture the spirit of a young democracy determined to survive. 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
11: It is the Ben Ferguson Show. It's nice to have you with us. While so much of the world is paying attention to the memo of understanding with Iran and the U.S., there is another major breaking news story coming out of Washington that's getting no coverage at all. And it's the kind of revelation that will reignite one of the biggest controversies of our lifetime. COVID, government transparency, and what the American people were told and what the truth actually was. On her final day as the Director of National Intelligence, Tulsi Gabbard has released what she describes as never before seen intelligence and documents detailing U.S. government funding of biological laboratories around the world and alleging that dangerous gain of function research was in fact conducted with American taxpayer dollars. Now, according to these newly declassified files released by the Office of the Director of National Intelligence, the U.S. funded more than 120 biological laboratories across more than 30 countries, some involving research on dangerous pathogens. I want you to hear Tulsi Gabbard explaining exactly what she found and the transparency the American people are finally getting.
12: Before the COVID pandemic, Dr. Fauci, as head of the National Institute of Allergy and Infectious Diseases, provided millions in U.S. taxpayer dollars to fund dangerous gain-of-function research on bat coronaviruses at the Wuhan Institute of Virology, work which is now widely viewed as the source of the unintentional lab leak that sparked the pandemic. Now, in support of President Trump's maximum transparency mandate, today, on my final day as Director of National Intelligence, I'm releasing never-before-seen communications and documents that expose exactly how Fauci worked with politicized career leadership in the intelligence community to suppress the truth about his actions, the virus's lab leak origins, and his role in directing U.S. funding for this dangerous research that caused immeasurable harm and countless lost lives. Now, these documents exposed Fauci's direct role in influencing and manipulating IC assessments on COVID-19 and how Fauci lied to Congress in 2024 when under oath he denied knowledge of or participation in discussions with intelligence officials about viral research. We also received testimony from multiple intelligence community whistleblowers who reported retaliation for challenging the intelligence community's manipulation of intelligence on the virus's origins, once again revealing a clear pattern of suppressing dissent, silencing critics, and burying the truth. Dr. Fauci's close relationships with the intelligence community enabled him to assume three key roles that shield him from scrutiny. First, Dr. Fauci funded dangerous gain-of-function coronavirus research linked to Big Pharma and their pursuit of universal vaccines worth trillions of dollars. Second, Dr. Fauci was the behind-the-scenes advisor who, alongside his hand-picked so-called experts, pushed the intelligence community to endorse a natural animal origin to hide his dangerous gain-of-function research that he funded using taxpayer dollars, all of this in a deliberate attempt to cover up the truth and shift the blame and attention away from Fauci's own actions. Third, Dr. Fauci became the nation's pandemic pundit, and he publicly pushed lies, disinformation, and censorship using every platform available. Now, according to hundreds of reviewed emails, which are included in this release, the intelligence community almost always incorporated Fauci's recommendations. He promoted a fraudulent paper whose publication he helped prompt as legitimate information for intelligence community consideration. Senior analysts praised Dr. Fauci, not as a policymaker, but as what they called an unbiased guide to the real coronavirus experts, while deliberately ignoring experts who might dissent from Fauci's narratives. Now, Fauci didn't stop there. He blatantly lied to Congress under oath during his 2024 testimony to the House Select Subcommittee on the Coronavirus Pandemic, denying that he ever spoke to any intelligence agency about COVID. Now, the correspondence I'm releasing today directly contradicts his sworn testimony. Now, we received statements from multiple whistleblowers revealing that the intelligence analysts who dared to challenge Dr. Fauci's COVID origin conclusions faced threats of retaliation, marginalization, and many suffered career setbacks. For example, a contractor was terminated just days after coming forward to ODNI as a whistleblower. Another example, those who advocated for the lab leak hypothesis or expressed dissenting views were reminded by their managers that leadership would determine which analysts would be promoted and which would not. The message was clear: go along or be punished. Senior leaders also sought to undermine whistleblowers by removing anonymity, which is required in the whistleblower process, as they made their complaints, and also insisting that their managers or attorneys be present during ODNI meetings where these whistleblowers were coming forward with their testimony, obviously creating an atmosphere of intimidation. The COVID pandemic caused tremendous hardship and pain for millions of our fellow Americans and countless people around the world. Now, after years of lies and censorship and cover-ups, the American people deserve transparency, truth, and accountability. The tactics that were used to hide the truth are straight from the deep state playbook. Politicized self-serving leaders like Dr. Fauci covered up their own wrongdoing and abuses of power, manipulated intelligence, lied to Congress, and undermined a duly elected president by restricting his access to the vital facts he needed to keep the country safe. It's time you know the truth.
11: So now the biggest question is this: why did the government officials lie to us, especially when they knew what they knew? And if they were lying to us and lying to Congress under oath, where is the accountability? You also have to ask the other question about the money, following the money. This is providing millions and millions in U.S. taxpayer dollars to fund dangerous gain-of-function research, something that, again, Dr. Fauci said never happened. He also said it didn't happen at the Wuhan lab. Well, not only did it happen there,
7: It happened all over the world.
13: Next, story number two.
7: The Department of Homeland Security have announced what officials are now calling a major crackdown on taxpayer fraud. It was one of the promises from the Trump administration, and they keep paying off on exactly that. Now, the details, well, they're absolutely staggering. Federal authorities have now revealed that 15 individuals have been charged in Massachusetts for allegedly stealing more than $1.4 million in taxpayer-funded public benefits.
14: Hey, when you're selling your home, the only thing more expensive than working with a professional is working with an
7: amateur. To be in the United States of America,
14: as someone
7: illegally,
14: who loves investing in real estate,
7: fraud involves programs are supposed to help Americans who are in desperate need.
14: The federal
7: investigators say this was uncovered during a targeted fraud surge operation.
14: That's exactly why
7: Homeland Security investigations say they have already identified more than $1 million in fraud, but are
14: every single year they can help find out how much your home is worth today.
7: Broader
14: in the
7: federal effort,
14: you live in,
7: including the DOJ's National
14: right
7: Fraud Enforcement Division
14: offer from
7: and
14: them,
7: the Trump administration's task force to eliminate fraud, waste, and abuse, chaired
14: some
7: by the Vice President J.D. Vance.
14: Home it sells.
7: Now, it
14: just
7: is important
14: to
7: remember that these allegations are continuing
14: right
7: to get bigger. They are continuing to grow.
14: Our team has
7: politically,
14: the best
7: this is a shocking moment. How did we allow this to happen? How many other cases like this are out there? And how much taxpayer money has been lost? Lost already.
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23: And so, American star forward Folarin Balogun can play tomorrow against Belgium. ABC's Christian Cordero on what we know about FIFA announcing it's lifting that red card suspension.
24: FIFA has not shared any details about how it came to its decision. But sources tell ABC News President Trump called FIFA's president Gianni Infantino last week urging him to review the matter. Soon after it was made public, Trump wrote, "Thank you" to FIFA on social media. Belgium's Football Association says it is astonished, alleging FIFA is in contradiction with its own rules and vowing to investigate options, quote, to protect the fundamental principles of fair play in our sport.
23: The two teams play tomorrow in Seattle. At least 25 suspected heat deaths across central and northern New Jersey alone. Mid-30s into the 80s. The ages, storms broke the heat, left hundreds of thousands without power or internet. And more storms are on the way, says ABC News meteorologist Leslie Lopez.
25: We see frequent possibility of lightning strikes. This is from Virginia all the way out towards Connecticut. And we continue on with the heat in the west. Now Phoenix will be dealing with an excessive heat warning as we're getting into Tuesday, posing new fire weather threats.
23: Police have a man in custody after a large quantity of fireworks exploded in Chino, California, killing a woman in her 20s. Gabriel Gilmore was visiting his mother.
26: As soon as I arrived, you could see a car in shambles. Debris all over across the street, everywhere.
23: A child is among the injured. Parasitic infections have sickened 572 people across Michigan. No common source of infection has been detected. Cases also climbing in bordering Ohio. Another large barrage by the Russians overnight in Kyiv. Reports of damage coming in. Partial destruction of a residential building. People being blocked on the 7th through 9th floors. You're listening to ABC News.
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23: President Trump leaves tomorrow night for Turkey. He'll be meeting with NATO allies after blasting the allies about the war in Iran. Crowds of hundreds of thousands chanted death to America, death to Israel, as they called for revenge over the February 28th attack that killed their 86-year-old supreme leader in Iran and other top officials, triggering the war.
2: Iran, Iran.
23: At the Ayatollah's funeral, his other sons appeared, but not the new supreme leader, in hiding after reportedly being wounded in the American airstrike that killed his father. Some hardliners called for the assassination of the U.S. president. In D.C., hundreds of masked members of the white nationalist group Patriot Front marched on the streets into public transportation Saturday, some carrying Confederate flags. On ABC's This Week, Interior Secretary Doug Burgum was asked about that.
3: Certainly, what they stand for is nothing that I could possibly agree with, but one of the foundational principles of the United States, which makes democracy messy, is free speech.
23: Seaplane makes a hard splash landing in the East River today. ABC's Perry Russum reports.
4: The FAA says a wing strut snapped as the plane made contact with the water. The fire department says of the 8 people on board, 2 of them have minor injuries. It comes weeks after another seaplane had issues in the same river. Last month, 2 people injured after the plane's wing was damaged by a large wave. As for this case, the FAA is now investigating.
23: I'm Wayne Cabot, ABC News.
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19: Traffic.
15: On the Beltway inner loop on the east side near Chesico Avenue, the accident moved to the far right side. Traffic getting by to the left now, no major delay. Also be aware of thunderstorms in the area. Lots of lightning and heavy rain at some spots. So again, take caution. Accident still sitting on the far right shoulder, southbound 95 between 543 and 24. Bit of a stop and go pace coming south of Aberdeen. Baltimore County for emergency utility work affecting both directions of Eastern Avenue between Mesa Avenue and Stewart Street. Everything is shut down, and we're told this closure will extend into the rush hour. 97 southbound between Newcutt Road and Benfield Boulevard. Emergency pothole repair work. 2 left lanes are blocked. All the backups on westbound 50 pretty much gone for the ride across the Bay Bridge. I'm Ken Berger, WBAL News Radio 1090 and FM 101.5.
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7: Welcome, it has the Ben Ferguson Show. It is so nice to have you with us. The United States Supreme Court has issued one of the most consequential immigration rulings in decades.
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7: to a legal battle over President Donald Trump's effort, which so many supported, to end automatic birthright citizenship for certain children that are born in the United States of America. And if you're logical, you understand why the president was trying to do this. Clearly, it was being abused on a level that honestly none of us, I think, can truly understand. Now, to understand...

0: This is a severe thunderstorm warning for Baltimore County and Harford County, effective until 10:25 p.m.
1: The Constitution had been interpreted incorrectly for more than a century. The Trump administration's legal argument centered on just a few words in the 14th Amendment, subject to the jurisdiction of the United States. The administration argued before the Supreme Court that those words mean more than simply being born on American soil. And what Trump's position was is that if someone's parents are not permanently and fully subject to U.S. political jurisdiction because they are here unlawfully or only temporarily, then their children should not be automatically American citizens if they're born here. Now, administration lawyers also argue that the landmark 1989 Supreme Court decision in the United States versus Wong Kim Ark had been interpreted too broadly for generations. They maintain that the Constitution never intended birthright citizenship to apply to everyone born in America, regardless of their parents' legal status. Now, the left, and of course others that disagree with the president, challenged the executive order. Within days, lawsuits were filed across the country by multiple states. Immigrant advocacy organizations and families who argued that President Trump's order, well, directly violated, they said, the plain language of the 14th Amendment. And over 125 years of Supreme Court precedent jumped to action. And then you had several federal district judges that blocked the executive order before it could even take effect. Now, look, the president wanted this fight, let's be clear. I'm sure he was told by lawyers that this was an uphill battle, but they wanted this to be a real discussion, and they wanted the American people to have a grand debate over this loophole where countless people come into America knowing that they're just going to have a child here so they can become an American citizen. And that's why the president took action on day one. This was a fight he was looking for. Now, these nationwide injunctions became an important part of the legal fight as well, as these several federal judges jumped in instantly. And initially, the Trump administration wasn't simply asking the Supreme Court to decide whether birthright citizenship itself was, you know, constitutional. It also argued that individual federal district judges should not have the power to stop presidential policies nationwide with a single injunction. So there were multiple fights happening here. Now, that procedural issue reached the Supreme Court first and then generated a ton of debate over the power of the federal court system. Eventually, the court agreed to hear the constitutional question directly. And that was a simple question. Can a president, by executive order, limit birthright citizenship? Well, fast forward to the oral arguments. The Solicitor General defended the administration's position, arguing that the citizenship clause has been misunderstood for generations and that the Constitution should be interpreted according to its original meaning. Now, several justices questioned both sides extensively, including conservative members of the court who pressed the Trump administration about how its interpretation fit with more than a century of precedent that was established by the Wong Kim Ark decision. Well, now we know what the Supreme Court has decided to do. In a 6-3 ruling, the court rejected, and this was not surprising, President Trump's executive order, and held that the 14th Amendment continues to guarantee birthright citizenship to virtually everyone born on American soil, regardless of their parents' immigration status. Now, Chief Justice John Roberts actually wrote for the majority and wrote that opinion. Now, the court concluded that that longstanding precedent, especially the 1898 Wong Kim Ark decision, controls the issue and that the Constitution's citizenship clause cannot be narrowed through executive action from the president. Now, the majority held that if birthright citizenship is ever going to be changed, and it can be changed, I want to make that very clear, it would require either a constitutional amendment or some other lawful constitutional mechanism, not a presidential executive order. Now, the dissent came from Justice Clarence Thomas, Samuel Alito, and Neil Gorsuch. They argue that the court should have interpreted, quote, subject to the jurisdiction, more narrowly, and question whether longstanding precedent had correctly analyzed that constitutional phrase. The practical effort of today's ruling is straightforward now. The executive order cannot be enforced. That means children born in the United States of America will continue to receive citizenship under the same rules, and that those rules that have existed for generations will not change. Now, for President Trump, this represents one of the biggest judicial defeats of his second term, especially on the immigration agenda. But to be clear, this is not surprising at all. Those in the White House were expecting, more than likely, that he was going to lose. And they knew that from day one. So why have the fight? Because this is an issue worth fighting over. And it's an issue worth talking about. It's an issue worth even saying, do we need to make a big change? And how do you get that debate started? By doing exactly what the Trump administration did. It highlights this important constitutional reality. Now, the Supreme Court did not simply decide whether it agreed with President Trump's immigration policy. Instead, the majority concluded that the Constitution itself prevents a president from making this change through executive authority alone. They didn't say it can't happen. President Trump responded by calling now on Congress, which was all part of the plan, to pursue legislative solutions on immigration while continuing to argue that the current interpretation of birthright citizenship actually encourages illegal immigrants to jump in on birth tourism. Now, birth tourism is simple. You want to have a child in America, so they're an American citizen, and then they become an anchor, and then bam, you and your family have access to the United States of America. In fact, they actually sell birther tourism around the world. That's how popular it is. Now, under this new decision, Congress itself would also face constitutional limits if it attempted to contradict the court's interpretation of the 14th Amendment as well. Now, the case will almost certainly become one of the defining constitutional decisions of the past decade. Supporters of the ruling say it reaffirms a constitutional guarantee that existed since the 14th Amendment and preserves more than a century of Supreme Court precedent. But if you're Donald Trump, you're arguing the court missed an opportunity to revisit the meaning of the citizenship clause in the light of modern immigration law and policy. And let's be clear, it's a lot easier to travel the United States of America now than it was when the founding fathers were writing the Constitution. Now, either way, the legal question has now been answered for now. The Supreme Court has ruled that birthright citizenship remains protected under the 14th Amendment, and President Trump's executive order attempting to restrict it cannot take effect. But this may be a long-term gain for the president and conservatives, because now we're having a national conversation about an extremely important issue. Quick break. Ben Ferguson Show. Much more coming up.
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4: 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A reporter tried to warn local police, but was ignored.
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8: This summer,
9: stay connected when severe weather strikes.
10: Expect the thunderstorms to move in.
9: Accurate coverage from the WBAL TV 11 meteorologists.
11: Strong to severe thunderstorms will be possible this afternoon and evening.
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12: There's a heavy thunderstorm right now. This is all moving east.
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1: One of them who played volleyball at San Jose State saying this on Fox News Channel about the ruling.
20: I just had to practice with him. I wasn't even playing against him in a real game. So at the bare minimum, at least I got to know his tendencies so I could keep myself a little bit safer. But even then, it's like I'm still getting slammed in at my body. I had bruises on my legs from getting hit with a ball. Like, these other teams don't know what they're walking into. And that's even worse than what I had to go through going into practice every single day trying to keep myself safe. But these other student athletes at other institutions going into it not even knowing what they're walking into.
1: Yeah, and there were... You listen to that, and that is exactly why the president wanted to move forward and act. Now, as a quick reminder, 29 states restrict trans athletes in girls' sports. And, of course, every radical, extreme, woke LGBTQ+ organization immediately jumped in to sue. There was a study also that came out that 122,000 trans high school athletes is the total they claim in the U.S., A study also found that 1% of high school athletes are, quote, trans. And the NCAA, after President Donald Trump got into office, banned trans athletes in girls' sports. You can see exactly why this decision was such a big deal. Now, President Trump, he said this represents one of the defining victories of his second term. And you may ask yourself, how do we even get here? Well, to understand why today was such a major moment, you literally have to go back 50 years. Back in 1972, Congress passed Title IX. And the goal was really straightforward. Women and girls deserve equal opportunities in education, including athletics. Again, it was actually about education first, not just athletics. And before Title IX, many schools barely funded girls' sports. Scholarships didn't exist. Facilities were often inferior. They were a joke if they even had them at all. And many girls simply didn't have the chance to compete. Title IX changed all of that. And over the next 50 years, participation in girls and women's athletics exploded. You have millions of young women that earn scholarships, giving them a chance to go to college. Women's college sports then flourished, professional leagues then expanded, and then the Olympic opportunities multiplied exponentially. You literally had an entire generation of female athletes that benefited from protections designed specifically for them. Yes, for women, not for men. Now, in recent years, you saw the change happen before your very eyes. In the early 2020s, you had this massive mandate that you must allow any man who claims they're a woman to be able to compete with women and use their locker rooms and their facilities. That is insane. You then witnessed people that had done their entire life focusing on a sport, not win, or their records that were beaten by men claiming they were women. Now, the simple question was, look, should biological males who identify as female be allowed to compete in women's sports? This is when you would think the feminists would have stand up and said protect women's sports, but the liberals didn't do it. In fact, they advocated for this. And then that question has now moved to the entire country. Some female athletes said they were losing championships, and the data backed it up. Then you had the scholarship opportunities that were disappearing. That was another problem. Then you had podium finishes, where men were standing at the top during women's sports. And then the roster spots that were being filled by men instead of women in women's sports. Now, there were many others that raised concerns about safety. You heard one of them just a moment ago. They said the contact sports, it was insane. And then integrity of sex-separated competition. Supporters, of course, on the radical left of transgendered inclusion argued that transgendered athletes deserved equal opportunities to participate and that blanket bans discriminate on the basis of gender identity. The country, well, it was divided. If you're a conservative, you probably were on the side of sanity. And if you're a radical liberal, you were probably on the side of insanity. And that is where Donald Trump came in. Throughout his presidential campaigns, I said that as a plural word, campaigns, Donald Trump repeatedly promised that if he was elected, he would protect women's sports at all costs. Now, many political observers initially dismissed the issue as nothing but symbolic. But after returning to office, the president showed he wasn't joking, and he made it one of his very first priorities. In February of 2025, Trump signed the executive order titled Keeping Men Out of Women's Sports. You can't be any clearer than that. And the order was very clear, directing federal agencies to interpret Title IX protections based on biological sex, and then warned that schools receiving federal funding could face consequences if they allowed biological males to compete in girls and women's sports. That executive order immediately became a major political fight. Supporters called it common sense. The left and the media called it discriminatory. And this, again, was another example of the president saying, I am willing to have this fight, and let's go to the Supreme Court. Now, more than half of the states had already enacted laws in this country addressing transgender participation in school athletics, and that set the stage for the major constitutional showdown. Eventually, there were two cases that reached the Supreme Court. One involved Idaho. The other involved West Virginia. I was actually in the oral arguments at the Supreme Court for these cases. Now, both states argued they had a legitimate interest in preserving fairness and safety in girls' athletics by limiting female sports to biological males. The challengers argued that these laws violated Title IX and the Equal Protection Clause. Now, during those oral arguments, several conservative justices questioned how schools could preserve sex-based athletics if biological sex could not be used as an eligibility standard. Well, today the court answered that question. The Supreme Court ruled that states may maintain those protections for girls and women's sports. Justice Brett Kavanaugh wrote for the majority, concluding that states may base eligibility for women's school sports on biological sex, and that doing so is consistent with Title IX and the Constitution as well. Now, this is a historic moment. The ruling says this decision preserves the original purpose of Title IX. And if you're a woman, you should be thrilled. They argue women's sports were created because of biological differences. Yes, there are real differences between men and women. And that maintaining the separate female competitions actually protects competitive fairness, as well as athletic opportunities through scholarships and countless other things. They also argue the ruling provides legal clarity now for the states and schools and coaches and athletic organizations after years of uncertainty and lawsuits. The decision is also likely to influence ongoing litigation in other states with similar laws. And again, this is nothing but a leadership Trump victory. Even though these cases involve state laws, President Trump made the issue a central part of his platform. He campaigned on it. He signed an executive order on it, and his administration supported the states defending these laws before the Supreme Court. Now, after the ruling, President Trump celebrated the decision, calling it a big win. Supporters say today's outcome reflects years of political effort to reshape how Title IX is interpreted and also enforced. Now, it's important also to understand that many Americans are going to fight back on this. Opponents are going to argue transgendered students should have the opportunity to participate in sports consistent with their gender identity. And you can bet they're going to try any way they can to force men on women in sports. Let's get your phone calls. 1-800-474-9732. 1-800-474-9732. 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Phone lines are open. 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And that's not all, by the way. We also have the 47 Morning Update. 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
17: ABC News, I'm Wayne Cabot. World Cup wowzer, America's star will play. The suspension suspended, reports ABC's Christian Cordero.
21: Sources tell ABC News President Trump called FIFA's president Gianni Infantino last week, urging him to review the matter. Soon after it was made public, Trump wrote thank you to FIFA on social media.
17: Belgium's Football Association saying it's astonished that forward Folarin Balogun will be allowed to play tomorrow in Seattle. At least 25 heat deaths across central and northern New Jersey. 25. People in their mid-30s to their 80s. Hundreds of thousands have no power or internet from the storms that broke the heat. More storms are on the way from Philly to New York, flooding likely tomorrow. Parasitic infection sickening 572 in Michigan, more than 100 in Ohio, no common source of infection. Another large barrage by the Russians overnight in Kyiv. Damage reports coming in. 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
22: Traffic.
0: Heavy rains moving through the area, limited visibility, and standing water a possibility even on the main thoroughfare. Southbound on I-95, for instance, traffic moving below posted speeds from Abingdon pretty much all the way down to the Beltway. Along the way, a couple of earlier incidents have been moved out of the travel portion. And Arundel County authorities still have Baltimore-Annapolis Boulevard, Route 648, closed in both directions between Dorsey Road and I-97 for a downed pole and wires. Southbound on I-97, left half of the roadway is blocked off for emergency road repairs between New Cut Road and Benfield Boulevard. Baltimore County emergency utility work closes northbound Hartford Road between Cub Hill Road and Long Green Pike, and they're doing emergency utility work in Essex. Eastern Avenue closed between Mace Avenue and Stewart Street, and looks like that work may extend into tomorrow morning's rush hour. I'm Robert Workman, WBAL News Radio 1090 and FM 101.5.
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22: Weather.
23: The forecast for tonight, expect mostly cloudy skies. Again, there'll be a chance for showers and thunderstorms, some with locally heavy rain. Temperatures dropping back into the low 70s. During the day tomorrow, variable clouds, a chance for showers and thunderstorms, mostly in the afternoon and evening on Monday. High temperatures in the mid to upper 80s. Still about a 40% chance for a shower or thunderstorm on Tuesday, otherwise partly sunny, with a high near 83. 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
1: Welcome back. It is the Ben Ferguson Show. It's nice to have you with us. There is a deeply alarming development that is unfolding out of Iran. And this is just showing you how tough it is to negotiate with Iran right now, because there's clearly a civil war that is taking place within the country. Now, what is happening right now is some of the country's most influential hardline clerics. Now, these are the radical clerics, the extremists. They have come out and publicly now called for the assassination of President Donald Trump. That's not all. They've also called for the assassination of the Israeli Prime Minister, Benjamin Netanyahu. Now, the statements have intensified the already soaring tensions in the Middle East and has raised fresh concerns among intelligence and counterterrorism officials about the potential for politically or religiously motivated violence. Now, this is also a perfect example of why it has been so hard to get a deal done, because while you're negotiating with one part of Iran's leadership, all of a sudden you find out that the other side inside the country is literally trying to undo it in real time. It's the reason why you see some people that are trying to actually attack and others are trying to actually get a deal done. And then you really don't even know half the time who the other side really is if you're on the outside looking in. The religious clerics have made it known they're angry and they don't like any deal being done. Now, right now, according to multiple reports, members of Iran's cleric establishment actually issued a declaration describing the killing of Trump and Netanyahu as a religious duty for anyone capable of carrying it out. The declaration reportedly characterizes Trump as the, quote, criminal American president, and Netanyahu as the wicked prime minister, quote, unquote. Now, this is language that has drawn widespread international condemnation, but that doesn't really hold any weight in Iran among the religious, well, radical clerics. Now, these statements are significant because they come from figures with actually considerable religious influence inside Iran's political system. While not every cleric speaks for the Iranian government, the country's religious leadership and political leadership, well, they are deeply, deeply, deeply intertwined. analysts say rhetoric from senior clerics can carry substantial weight among hardline supporters, even if it does not constitute an official military order. Sometimes the cleric's words can be even more powerful than a military order based on history. Now, the calls reportedly come amid intensified internal fighting, a civil war, divisions inside of Iran, following the death of the former supreme leader, Soleimani, and ongoing negotiations between the Iranian officials, who are being undermined by the clerics, and the United States of America. Now, some factions within Iran, they claim they favor diplomacy in hopes of easing the economic pressure. Others, this would be the clerics included, argue that compromise represents weakness, and instead, they're demanding retaliation against perceived enemies and even war. Now, the latest statements also revive memories of one of the most infamous religious decrees in modern history. The 1989 fatwa issued against an author, Salman Rushdie, after publication of the Satanic Verses. Now, the decree remained influential for decades and was followed by multiple violent attacks, including the 2022 stabbing that left Rushdie severely injured. Because of that history, security experts generally take modern assassination fatwas seriously, even if they're not formal government quote-unquote policy. Now, counterterrorism analysts have also warned that the greatest concern is often not a direct operation ordered by the Iranian government, but the possibility that an individual or a sympathizer or an extremist actually interprets this rhetoric as encouragement to act independently. Throughout history, inflammatory calls from influential ideological and religious leaders have inspired so-called lone actors or lone wolves without even direct operational control to be inspired because of the internet, something they read, or something they see on TV.
3: National Weather Service in Sterling, Virginia has issued a severe thunderstorm warning for northeastern Harford County in northern Maryland, Cecil County in northeastern Maryland until 10:45 p.m. At 9:24 p.m., severe thunderstorms were located along a line extending from near Jarrettsville to near Newtown, moving northeast at 25 miles per hour. Hazard, 60 miles per hour wind gusts. Source, radar indicated. Impact. Damaging winds will cause some trees and large branches to fall. This could injure those outdoors, as well as damage homes and vehicles. Roadways may become blocked by downed trees. Localized power outages are possible. Unsecured light objects may become projectiles. Locations impacted include Elkton, Aberdeen, Havre de Grace, Aberdeen Proving Ground, Calvert, Northeast, Rising Sun, Charlestown, Cecilton, Warwick, Zion, Blake, Barksdale, Bohemia's Mills, West Nottingham, Brantwood, Octoraro, Fair Hill, Glen Westover, and Bayview. For your protection, move to an interior room on the lowest floor of a building. Large hail, damaging wind, and continuous cloud-to-ground lightning are occurring with these storms. Move indoors immediately. Lightning is one of nature's leading killers. Remember, if you can hear thunder, you are close enough to be struck by lightning. Torrential rainfall is occurring with these storms and may lead to flash flooding. Do not drive your vehicle through flooded roadways.
1: Increase of the risk of violence by radical supporters and lone wolves who are following their initiative. Now, for now, intelligence agencies, law enforcement, and diplomatic officials, well, they're certainly going to have to monitor the situation closely. But it also underscores how volatile the relationship remains, literally within Iran, between the clerics and the IRGC and anyone else claiming to run the country. One thing is for sure, the United States and Israel, well, they're having to stand side by side right now like never before, because this is what they're up against in the Middle East. Quick break, Ben Ferguson Show, much more coming up.
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14: Okay, gang. So chances are there'll never be an emergency ever, ever again.
15: Mm-hmm.
14: But just in case, let's talk about a plan.
15: Okay.
14: 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Anyone? 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We'll figure it out as we go.

0: So, who is going to grab the go bag?
1: What's a go bag?
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7: And I don't ever have to add water to it, okay? I don't have to add water to my computer ever. It's a closed-loop system, and it's good to go. That is exactly how the AI centers are built now. So the idea that you're going to run out of water is a lie now in the United States of America, and even more importantly than that, it's propaganda. Now, and it's also propaganda that a lot of Americans believe is true because they have seen so much propaganda actually on social media via AI and other things from other countries who are trying to get America to not lead on AI, but to be afraid of it, saying, in other words, not in my backyard. That is number one. Now, number two, the second biggest misconception is that you're going to just like have this massive problem on your power grid. Because let's be clear. All right. I want to be very, very, very, very, very, very, very clear about this. AI and these AI data centers, they take a lot of power. Now, here's the part that many people, again, don't understand. Google, for example, they are building a new data center. And they're a perfect example of this. It's going to be in West Memphis. That's across the river from Memphis, Tennessee. And the Google data center is quote, more than a building. It's a long-term investment in our community, our workforce, Google says, and our future. This transformational project is helping position West Memphis as a leader in innovation, helping build a future for generations to come. Now, there's a lot of jobs that happen, for example, when AI comes in. ABC News reporting on this. The building, the infrastructure, all of it. Like, this is incredible. And Good Morning America got exclusive access in this inside of a Google data center as communities nationwide, quote, grapple with the rapid expansion of AI-powered data centers. Now, is this going to just crush this small town of West Memphis? The answer is no. In fact, most of these AI centers are building now, they're actually a net positive on the power grid because they build the infrastructure to add enough power that actually they're adding to the grid instead of just taking away from the grid. That is part of what the left, and again, the Chinese and the Russians and others that hate this country, they're lying to you about as well. Now, in the past, years ago, you really did have these concerns, but not anymore. You don't need or to have these fears now. So I put those two out there so that you understand that if an AI center is being built in your area, not only is it going to be closed loop system, that's a great thing, right? Because you don't have an issue with water, but most of them are net positive to your grid, building a better infrastructure and also a more reliable infrastructure for the community which they're being built in. Now, if you didn't do that, then yes, a lot of people would be angry. A lot of people would be mad. A lot of people would say, I'm out for good reason, right? Like for good reason, you'd be like, I'm done. I'm out. Like, I'm done. We don't want this in our community. It's bad for our community. The list goes on and on. So now that you understand that, and I hope I put this into simple layman's terms, I now want you to understand how much more propaganda we're having to deal with, all right? There is a group called NewsGuard. They are a pro-censorship group. They absolutely hate conservatives. I want to start with that. and they are working to train AI models to fight misinformation they claim. While actually, and this is not a joke, rating Chinese state-owned media outlets is more reliable than America. And the center-right news outlets, according to a new report. Now, the Washington Free Beacon reported that NewsGuard, again, the pro-censorship group, operating a blacklist against conservative media. I've been on that list before, and I don't know if Mark has, Mr. Producer. Has he been on that list where it's like, if you're a Fortune 500 company, you cannot advertise on these conservative networks or shows, and it's their way of trying to bankrupt us. Mr. Producer said, I'm sure we made the list. Exactly. And so NewsGuard basically went out there, and what they did is they said, all right, all these conservatives, all these Fox shows, all these news talk guys, all these podcasts, we put them on this blacklist. You can't advertise there, or we're going to accuse you of being like a bigot, racist, homophobe, xenophobe. The list goes on and on. What did that do to my livelihood? It cost me probably 50% of the opportunities I would have had to make money. Let me say that again. Now, it's not just me. It's anyone that hit on the blacklist. Now, there are some shows that absolutely destroyed their entire base. It has been probably a decade since I had a Fortune 500 company advertise on any of my shows. Let that sink in. Why? It is because of groups like this, quote, you know, NewsGuard. Now, they give it a grand name like this. This is nothing more than a liberal propaganda machine. Now, NewsGuard claims to rate the credibility of a news outlet based on likeliness that the outlet would spread mis or disinformation. That's not at all. It's how conservative are you? The organization then sells its data to advertisers that would then discourage said advertisers from placing ads on, quote, disfavored media, a.k.a. anybody conservative. Ben Ferguson, Rush Limbaugh back in the day was their main target. Mark Levin, the great one. The list goes on and on. Now, this is also what's interesting. Breitbart News reported that this group claimed that the top 10 outlets at most risk of spreading disinformation included center-right outlets such as the Federalist and the New York Post, while those labeled at the least likely to spread disinformation included, you ready for this, the hardcore leftist site who's been busted with countless misinformation campaigns, Huffington Post, and then ProPublica, another hardcore leftist radical organization. Now, NewsGuard reportedly encouraged AI companies to use its data during the, quote, supervised learning process, a technique that influences how AI models analyze information and coordinate AI outputs with developer preferences. So what does this mean in translation? NewsGuard is telling these AI companies, hey, we're going to give you a list of where you should be getting your news and your information from, okay? And you should go to that list, and then anyone that's on a conservative do not, you know, trust list, AI, Mark Levin, Ben Ferguson, Sean Hannity, like the list goes on at Fox News Channel. All of those you should not trust, and don't trust them like at all. In fact, while you're using AI, don't get information from these places. So what would that mean? It would mean exactly what these radical leftist extremists want. They want AI that is controlled only by radical leftist propagandists. That's it. So think about how powerful that would be. If every time you're using AI, you're only getting an approved list of Marxist, socialist, and communist propaganda. This is exactly why I go back to what I said earlier. If we don't watch what they're doing with AI and we don't control AI, and we better make darn well sure that China doesn't win, because otherwise you're going to be getting your information the exact way that NewsGuard is claiming it needs to be given to you. And it's shocking. Don't forget, grab the Ben Ferguson podcast and listen every day, as I do this show as a podcast each and every day. And that's not all, by the way. We also have the 47 Morning Update. Make sure you check out the 47 Morning Update. It'll give you the top stories of the day coming out of the White House. So grab the 47 Morning Update as well. And I'll talk to you again tomorrow.
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6: C News, I'm Wayne Cabot. 25 people are reported dead across New Jersey from day after day of sweltering heat, suffocating humidity, with little to no relief at night. Some who died are elderly, some are younger, in their 30s. It was the worst heat wave in 14 years, says Governor Mikey Sherrill, now surveying destruction across northern New Jersey, which also hit downstate New York. Power out, internet out. The mayor of Paramus saying power may not be fully restored until midweek.
16: It is a good thing the heat wave is over, because being without power when it's 80 degrees is a lot better than when it's 90 plus. Cleanup and power restoration are underway, but they will not be done before the next round of storms. A neighbor here we spoke with says it's time to take climate change more seriously. Summer storms are getting more and more destructive.
17: I've been through hurricanes here and whatnot, but this was the most intense. It looked like straight line wind.
16: Now, one of the lasting impacts of the storms Friday night is on New Jersey transit trains. Dozens of trees fell onto the wires that supply power to several train lines.
6: Sonia Ricone of WABC-TV. A controversial decision ahead of tomorrow's U.S. World Cup match against Belgium. FIFA announcing it is lifting the red card suspension against America's star player, and so full Aaron Balogun will be playing. Sources tell ABC News President Trump called FIFA's president last week urging the suspension be reviewed. Trump today thanking FIFA for reversing a great injustice.
18: Belgium's Football Association says it is astonished, alleging FIFA is in contradiction with its own rules and vowing to investigate options, quote, to protect the fundamental principles of fair play in our sport. With 3 goals in 4 games, Balogun is the leading scorer for the U.S. men's national team in this World Cup.
6: ABC's Christian Cordero. President Trump is off to meet with NATO leaders tomorrow in Turkey. You're listening to ABC News.
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6: The attack from Russia that Ukraine's president warned his people was coming came. Missiles hitting Kyiv during the early morning hours. Grand Junction, Colorado, a memorial service today for the three firefighters who died a week ago fighting a fire on the border with Utah. U.S. Woodland Wildland Fire Service Chief Brian Fennessy.
21: What stands out most to me about these three firefighters is that they always showed up. They showed up for their fellow firefighters. They showed up to perform a mission that many cannot or will not.
6: That mission is not over. ABC's Andrew Dimbert.
22: In the West, hot, dry conditions fueling several large fires. More than 700 firefighters battling fire in southern Utah. Near Provo, illegal fireworks causing a brush fire. Fireworks have been banned throughout most of the state because of the risk of fire.
6: Police have a man in custody after a large quantity of fireworks exploded in Chino, California, killing a woman in her 20s and torching a vehicle on the street. Gabriel Gilmore was visiting his mom at her home when he felt the explosion.
23: Out of nowhere, the floor shook. There was a humongous explosion. The explosion was so loud, it's what I would assume a gas line in a house blew up.
6: Two Tennessee National Guard members assigned to a crime-fighting patrol in Memphis have fatally shot a man today who turned towards them with a gun during a pursuit in the downtown area. I'm Wayne Cabot, ABC News.
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10: Traffic.
24: Still plenty of heavy rain coming down, standing water issues, and limited visibility as you head out and about. So you might just want to wait on it if you don't have to hit the roads right now. On the ride down towards the Beltway on 795 or 83, the Harrisburg Expressway, you should find all of your lanes open. Looks like there might be a new problem now on the ramp from the inner loop of the Beltway to go north on I-83. Southbound on 295, we got reports of debris in the roadway down near 175. Some traffic might be squeezing by single file. Follow police direction through there. Northbound, your lanes are open, heading up past BWI. And we still have the pole and wires down, closing Baltimore Annapolis Boulevard both ways between Dorsey Road and I-97. Southbound on I-97, also emergency road repairs between New Cut Road and Benfield Boulevard. Stay to the right. I'm Robert Workman, WBAL News Radio 1090 and FM 101.5.
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10: Weather.
25: The forecast for tonight, expect mostly cloudy skies. Again, there'll be a chance for showers and thunderstorms, some with locally heavy rain. Temperatures dropping back into the low 70s. During the day tomorrow, variable clouds, a chance for showers and thunderstorms, mostly in the afternoon and evening on Monday. High temperatures in the mid to upper 80s. Still about a 40% chance for a shower or thunderstorm on Tuesday, otherwise partly sunny, with a high near 83. 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
1: Sunday night in America, it is appointment radio. It is appointment radio for me. I know it is appointment radio for a lot of you. And Bill Cunningham is taking the night off. I'm Dan Carroll, glad to be here, in for Bill Cunningham. I want to thank Bill for having given me the call and said, hey, on July the 5th, would you like to sit in on the Sunday night show? And I said, absolutely. It is my honor. 461 great radio stations across this country. And I, in case you don't know who I am, I've done the Bill Cunningham show a few times now. I work here at the mothership with him at 700 WLW in Cincinnati. I have my own shows on Wednesdays and Thursday nights. I fill in a lot for Bill on his local show when he's not able to make it, and other talk show hosts here at 700 WLW. So, again, my great honor to fill in for Bill Cunningham. And on a weekend that we will never have again, at least in our lifetimes. Maybe 250 years from now, we'll have another weekend like this. But this weekend, I don't know how you can look at this weekend and frown upon what happened. It was absolutely fantastic. The speech at Mount Rushmore, Trump flying around in the new Air Force One, the speech in DC delayed by weather. Trump said, if I have to go out there at 4 o'clock in the morning and speak in front of one person, I'm going to do it. It's a one-time deal, baby. There are no do-overs here. So that's my question on the table tonight. Did you see, did you participate, did you watch as much as you could of the America 250 celebrations? I thought they were fantastic. All week long, they had the pavilion out there on the National Mall, all this, well, not all the states. You know, there were some states that said they couldn't make it for whatever reason. But it turned out to be a great weekend. And I got to tell you, I was looking forward to the fireworks show. And first of all, the fireworks they did at Mount Rushmore, absolutely fantastic. And then Danny Boy Gleason, I don't know if you saw the fireworks that they shot off in D.C. last night. But so Danny Boy nodded off before they came on. But I got to tell you, here in Cincinnati, we've got a little bias when it comes to fireworks. Every year at the end of our summer on, what is that at the end of the summer? That's Labor Day at the end of the summer. Our sister station in town, WEBN, has been putting on the greatest fireworks show known to man. And they've been doing it for, what, about 50? Is it 50 years yet? Are we close to 50 years? It's been a while. It's been a long time. But they've been putting on that fireworks show for a long, long time. And it is absolutely spectacular. Great fireworks company we have in town. The absolute best, Rossi Fireworks, putting that show on. But I saw something last night that I have never seen before. Now that we have the ability to shoot fireworks from drones, that was absolutely amazing. Danny Boy, you got to look up the video of this, but there's they had all the drones, and I don't know how many drones. It had to be hundreds of them. They had drones up there in the sky, in the nighttime sky, in the shape of a giant eagle. And the eagle was red, white, and blue, like the stripes of the flag. And then the bottom row of drones, where the wings are, were able to shoot streaming fireworks down from the wings of the bird. It was absolutely fantastic. So I know our friends at Rossi had to have seen that. And I will look for our friends at Rossi to do something like that here in Cincinnati when we have our end of the summer fireworks display coming up at the end of this summer. So I wanted to start off the show today with something positive. And again, if you want to get on board, you can pick up the phone right now. 866-647-7337. 866-647-7337. And I found this today. And I've got a little audio soundbite from what Trump said last night. I thought his speech was really good. There's no one who speaks better about the greatness of America, what America is all about, the founders, the trials and tribulations that those who came before us went through. But I found this today and I thought, you know what? This is a positive thing that we can talk about. And I think most everyone can, if you can't get behind this, then maybe there's something wrong with you. But this piece talks about a majority of U.S. adults say they are living the American dream and proud to be Americans. I think that's pretty good. The president and CEO of Archbridge Institute, Gonzalo Schwartz, said the report implies that despite challenges needing to be addressed, the American dream is still resilient after 250 years. And there is hope for the national ethos to be a unifying vision for America over the next 250 years. A majority of Republicans and Democrats agree that the American dream is alive and well, and that we have the same or more opportunities than our parents did. What about that message right there? How uplifting and positive is that message right there? How many times you look at your social media, you turn on whatever leftist media, your favorite leftist media out there, how many times do we hear the gals on The View? You name whatever leftist host you want to think of. How many times do we hear them talk about that the opportunities in this country are not what they used to be, that someone's rights are being taken away? I defy you to anyone who constantly goes on and complains about that to explain to me what rights I have that you don't have, what rights anyone else has that you don't have. Now, you can make the argument, if you're rich and you're connected, yeah, then maybe the things tend to break your way when you find yourself in a jackpot. But most of that, to my way of thinking, is political connections. Having money helps, of course. But when it comes to the rights that are guaranteed us in the Constitution, what rights do the majority of people have that other groups of people don't have? It doesn't exist. And so you got the vast majority of American people living the American dream. And I love that. 67% of those surveyed say they have achieved or they are pursuing the American dream. And I think that's where a lot of this argument gets lost a lot of the time, because it's not about guarantees. It's not about guaranteed outcome. It's not about, you start here, everyone starts here, and everyone is going to end up there. Everyone's going to be the same. No, it's about the pursuit. The pursuit is what we covet in this country. The pursuit is what we have the ability to engage in. That pursuit is what we have. And if you've looked at the stories of the visitors who are coming from all these other countries around the world, for the big soccer tournament, the big FIFA World Cup soccer tournament here in the United States and Mexico, but especially here in the United States. And you see their reactions when they see the abundance, the readily available abundance that we take for granted every single day. It absolutely blows their minds. So I want to get this show off to a positive start. A lot of other stuff I want to get to. Some great guests coming up a little bit later on. But your chance to pick up the phone, 866-647-7337, as we roll on till midnight tonight. It is the Bill Cunningham Show. I'm Dan Carroll, and Bill Cunningham is with you on every Sunday night.

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13: American Dream is alive and well, at least according to this survey. But some of the things in the survey don't jive with one that came out earlier this week. Freedom of choice and how to live and having a good family life are essential aspects of the American Dream, followed by retiring comfortably and owning a home. Becoming wealthy is not a top priority, with 17% saying it is essential. 73% of those surveyed are proud to be American. 73%. I would like it if that number was a little bit higher. But when you, and this poll, the interesting thing about this poll is that they don't break it down by liberal, conservative, Republican, Democrat. But the poll that came out earlier this week that I find especially troubling is 55% of Democrats said they are not proud to be or not proud at all to be an American. 55%. That is a majority of Democrats. We're on 461 stations across the country. If you're a Democrat and you're listening to this show right now, please tell me that you are not in that 55%, not proud to be an American. And all the carping and complaining. I just saw a video a little while ago as I was getting ready for the show and had a few minutes. I was scrolling through some of my social media before the show began. I saw a video of Chuck Todd, and he was literally complaining that the events of this past weekend were too politicized for him. If you paid attention to the events, if you saw what was going on, if you saw every effort that was being made to celebrate this country and what this country is really about, the good, the bad, and the ill. Look, we are not a perfect country. We are not, we are not perfect. What do we try to do? We try to form, we try to create a more perfect union. That is the goal. We pursue that. We pursue happiness, life, liberty, and the pursuit of happiness. Again, no guarantees. I was encouraged by the fact that 93% of Republicans said that they are proud to be American. I wish that number was even a little bit higher. But when you look at it, 55% of Democrats not proud to be an American. Nick in Chicago, you're going to be the first caller tonight. How are you?
14: Oh, thank you. I'm honored.
13: Happy 4th of July. We will never be at this place in our history again. The beginning of our 250th year as a country.
14: Yeah,
13: pretty good.
14: Yeah. And I'm an old guy, so I appreciate that. Man, once more, you know, yeah, I'm 76, you know.
13: Well, hey, then you 76? Remember. Then yeah, you remember 76. You remember the bicentennial.
14: Yeah, I remember 1776. Yeah.
13: No, not 17.
14: It's a little foggy, but I remember.
13: Not yeah. 1776.
14: Hey, I was thanking your screener, and I've done this before, but off here. But I thank you guys for being there. Everybody, all the stations everywhere who come in. Some guys love the show, and I'm sure want to be there anyhow, and not just a job, but they want to be there putting on a nice show like Bill puts on and like you come in for him. But I appreciate that very much. And then I want to say that we got to support Trump as difficult as it is for some people. And I'm glad to see from many endorsement results that people seem to understand that, yeah, things aren't perfect the way things are going. And he's trying to get things going better. But we have to understand, like with Iran, fanatical, radicalized group of people since 1979 when Ayatollah Khomeini came from the suburbs of Paris where he's living in exile. That's where the poor people live, around the suburbs in Paris. He brought them back to the glory days. You know, in other words, our embassy was overrun. Hostages were kept for 444 days. It wasn't until a Republican got in office, then they were released the next day because they probably sensed that we can't keep doing this forever. You know, there's going to be some kind of showdown. So we got to support Trump's candidates, and the people got to, whoever he supports for president, the people, House of Representatives have to be a majority, and the Senate have to be a majority. It doesn't have to be, 75%. It would be nice if it worked. Well, but as long as it's like 55% or so, that'd be good. Yeah.
13: Nick, thank you very much for the phone call. And Nick covered a lot of ground right there, but he makes a good point. The coming midterms are extremely important. And I must say, in the last several days, I've not seen a lot of polling on the midterms. What I have seen a lot of talk about is these Democrat socialists who are winning seats all over the country. And to me, that is disturbing in many, many ways. It is also an indictment of the failure of our education system that they can find enough voters to elect them to office, or at least elect them in the primaries, like we had in New York earlier this week. And I'm going to get into that a little bit more later on. But let's take a call from Pittsburgh and say hey to David. David in Pittsburgh, you're on with Dan Carroll in for Bill Cunningham.
15: Yes, good evening, sir. Happy 4th of July, and God bless our beautiful country.
13: God bless America.
15: That's right, buddy. I heard Lee Greenwood. I had to play it over and over again in my head because these DSAers that you were referring to. See, I'm originally from Massachusetts. See, this isn't the Democratic Party that I grew up with when Reagan and Tip O'Neill were, like, across. They were, like, tag, to use a wrestling metaphor, the tag team champions of our government.
13: Well, let me just say something about that, Mark. You sound like you've been around for a little while. And you sound, and you bring that up, and Ron, I was talking earlier this week. I did a show earlier this week. I keep saying this week, so Sunday's the start of a new week. I know that, but
15: yes, sir.
13: I was doing a talk show last week, and the subject came up about Democrats today. And the point I made was this, was that I think there was a time when Republicans and Democrats wanted the same thing. They wanted what was best for the country. And so you had a situation like Ronald Reagan and Tip O'Neill, they fought with vigor against each other during the day. But then at night, the story is they'd get together in the Oval Office and, you know, maybe have a couple of fingers of bourbon over some ice and kick back and tell a few jokes and chew the fat a little bit. But they wanted, at the end of the day, they wanted what was best for America. They just had different ways of getting there. And I don't know if for a majority of Democrats that is really true anymore. When I see these Democrat socialists, did you see the video that Mondani put out for America's 250? I mean, this guy has no interest in making America great at all. I mean, he's got one grievance after another. And I think there's a lot of Democrats. When I look at someone like Ilhan Omar, when I look at someone like AOC, when I look at someone like Bernie Sanders, all I see are these people wanting to do what? Tear the country down. They cannot abide individual freedom and liberty. Go ahead.
15: Right. If I could add on another point to that fake Marine up there in Maine, Graham Platner, you know, he says he this and that. Not, I honor his service, but here's the thing. When he decided to put that Tuntenkopf, and you notice the minute he started running, excuse me, sorry for clearing my throat, he covered it up. Now, I got a Marine tattoo on my shoulder. I'm not going to cover that up. I'm proud to be a Marine in America.
13: Well, I'm sure you don't have a Nazi tattoo. And again, I never thought I would live in a country where the Democrats say, hey, it's just fine. You got a Nazi? Welcome. We got a big tent. We got to have a big tent. Come on in the big tent. How big can it be? Dan Carroll for Bill Cunningham is with you every Sunday night.

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1: BC News, I'm Wayne Cabot. The worst heat wave in 14 years, says Governor Mikey Sherrill, has killed at least 25 people across New Jersey, ranging in age from their 80s to their 30s. The storms that broke the heat also broke trees in half and snapped utility lines.
2: I've been through hurricanes here and whatnot, but this was the most intense. It looked like straight line wind.
1: No power, no internet for a 250,000 people from New Jersey to New York to Pennsylvania. FIFA lifting the red card suspension against America's star player. And so Folarin Balogun will be playing tomorrow against Belgium in Seattle. The Belgium team is stunned. Sources telling ABC News President Trump called FIFA's president last week, urging the suspension over the awkward stepping of a player's ankle. President Trump is off to meet with NATO leaders tomorrow. He'll be in Turkey. OPEC countries have agreed to expand their production as oil falls to near pre-war levels. This is ABC News.
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3: Traffic.
4: Slippery roads, limited visibility around the area, so exercise caution. New crash reported northbound on I-95 just before Route 24. I believe they're trying to get everything over to the shoulder, but it looks a little slow in both directions. Doing a bit better now, south on 95 down through White Marsh and across the Beltway towards the Fort McHenry Tunnel. Inner loop of the Beltway, accident on the exit ramp to go north on the Harrisburg Expressway. Appears to be out of the way, and the delays have eased coming over from the Jones Falls Expressway. Coming across the Chesapeake Bay Bridge, still a little below posted speeds from Graysonville through Stevensville, and continuing about halfway across the bridge, a little better now over on the western shoreline and continuing towards the Severn River. Still have the emergency road work southbound on I-97 between Newcut Road and Benfield Boulevard. Stay to the far right to get by there. Route 32 in Sykesville closed now in both directions between Sandusky Road and Springfield Avenue. Follow police direction. I'm Robert Workman, WBAL News Radio 1090 and FM 101.5.
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3: Weather.
5: The forecast for tonight, expect mostly cloudy skies. Again, there'll be a chance for showers and thunderstorms, some with locally heavy rain. Temperatures dropping back into the low 70s. During the day tomorrow, variable clouds, a chance for showers and thunderstorms, mostly in the afternoon and evening on Monday. High temperatures in the mid to upper 80s. Still about a 40% chance for a shower or thunderstorm on Tuesday, otherwise partly sunny, with a high near 83. 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

0: Bill Cunningham Show. Bill Cunningham enjoying the July 4th holiday. Dan Carroll in for Bill Cunningham. Glad to be here. So I was talking about the socialists that have been winning elections across the country. And last week it was this gal in Colorado, 29 years old, Milak Quiros, won a big upset in Denver, defeating a 15-term incumbent for the first congressional district in Colorado. Then you've got this Daria Lisa Avila Chevalier in New York, another one, Clara Valdez in New York, and Chris Rabb in Pennsylvania. Of course, Zohran Mamdani in New York City, Lee J. Carter in Virginia, another one in Seattle. The mayor in Seattle is Katie Wilson, and she is a self-described Democrat socialist as well. Democrat socialist means communist. And almost everyone I've talked to about this agrees that the educational system that we have in this country has let us down tremendously because these people keep getting elected. And the nation's report card came out not that long ago. And they went back to 2022. This is now 2026. And they went back to 2022 and they looked at the educational report card as it relates to eighth graders. And you've got eighth graders who at the time, only 22%, and this is again, a nationwide report card, only 22% of eighth graders had a proficient understanding of civics. Only 14% had a proficient understanding of U.S. history. We are talking about now, here in 2026, people who are turning 18 years old, 19 years old, getting ready to graduate from high school, maybe have just graduated from high school, will be eligible to vote. These are people who are going to be on jury duty. All these things, all these civic responsibilities that we have just let slide by the wayside. And I'll give you an example of what I'm talking about how the left just ruins this for everyone. In the school district that I live in, there was a school, an elementary school, that was selected, the one school here in the state of Ohio, the Department of Education, leading up to this past weekend, the 250th celebration of America, was putting on a program. They picked one school in every state. One school in every state. So if your school got selected, that was a big deal. That was a very cool thing. The Secretary of Education was going to visit your school. And in our case, the second lady of the United States, Usha Vance, was going to visit this school, and they were going to come in and do a program about American history, civic responsibility, voting, all the things that make being an American citizen important and why being engaged in the process is important, and talking about the history of our country. One school per state. It's a big deal. You get picked for that, that's a huge deal. Well, one of the moms found out about it and told our local school board, well, you know what? This is the Trump Department of Education. We think this is political. And if you look at and this goes back several months. And if you look at the other schools and you look at the program itself, and what they, and it was all laid out there on their website, what they intended to do when they came in, the educational opportunity that this presented for the kids. Our school board got a hold of this and said, you know what? No, we can't have this. It's too political for us. So what a great educational opportunity and something these kids would remember for a lifetime. Because of Trump derangement syndrome, these kids were denied that. So it had to be moved to another school. And I think some school in Cleveland got it. But that is an example of what I'm talking about. And so we have these young people who are crossing that threshold now to where they are the adults. They have the responsibility to go out and vote. They have the civic responsibility to do all these other things. And they don't understand what the three functions or the functions are of the three different branches of government. And so those opportunities are being crushed in favor of what? Learning about proper pronoun usage. Learning about transgenderism. I've got a guest coming up later on. Adam B. Coleman, who is doing a documentary about the books that some of these kids have access to in schools. And I'm talking about second, third, and fourth graders. Schools where they depict graphic sexual interactions between members of the same sex. And I don't know how you can use your own imagination when I tell you that they are extremely graphic in their nature. And to my way of thinking, this is a subject that was totally blown off by the national media. And a great organization, Moms for Liberty, I've had them on my show many times, just fantastic women who have gone out there and stood up for their kids and all kids when it comes to keeping this kind of garbage out of their face. So why do we have all these socialists who are winning elections across the country? Because the education system has let us down. And by the way, you know who is going out there and looking for the socialist vote? Kamala Harris. Kamala Harris has been privately contacting progressive Democrats and pro-Palestinian activists ahead of a possible 2028 White House run. Axios did the report last week. So you've got Kamala Harris out there who's seeing the Democrat socialists who are winning elections all over the place. And what is she doing? She's saying, hey, I want a piece of that action. I'm going to go talk to Mondani. I'm going to go talk to the people that are running their campaigns. Find out how I can tap into some of that. Can you imagine what do you think this past weekend would have looked like if Kamala Harris was president? Absolutely unbelievable. Mark in Cleveland, you're on the Bill Cunningham show on this Sunday night. Mark, what's going on? Hey, Mark in Cleveland. All right, Mark in Cleveland.
1: Oh, no. Thank you so much for taking my call.
0: All right, I was getting ready to dump you there, Mark. You got to be a little faster on the uptake.
1: Thank you so much for taking my call.
0: Go ahead, Mark.
1: Can you hear me?
0: We got you, Mark. Go ahead. You're on the air.
1: Hello? Yeah, hi.
0: All right, Mark. All right, thanks, Mark. For some reason, we didn't get a good connection there. I don't know what happened. Let's go to Indiana and say hey to Russ. Russ, you're on the Bill Cunningham show. What's up?
2: Hey, Dan. Listen, I'm a long time listener, and like back in the, I don't know if you remember Bob Braun's show back.

0: political situation.
1: Well, you know, Russ, and you bring up a good point, and you're jogging my memory about so many things. And I saw a video of Josh Shapiro, who is the governor of Pennsylvania. And he was on with, I think, Jen Psaki, and they're doing an interview, and he's complaining about, oh, Trump is expanding all this power grab, and complains about all this stuff that's going on. But yet, you know what? He talks about all these terrible things that Trump is doing, but he can't provide a single example. Not a single example. And of course, Psaki just lets him sit there. And she's like a bobblehead, bobbling up and down. Just pile on all you want. Now I say you got to be better than that. Legitimate political disagreement is perfectly fine. But don't sit there, and I see it so often because I prepare for these shows all the time. And I see what these people say. Well, Trump is just, he wants to be a dictator. Well, how? Can you please give me an example? He's a Nazi. It goes on and on and on. But yet when you ask for an example, they can't give you one. You see, I mean, there's so many videos out there where these people go to whatever the demonstration of the week is. What are you doing out here? Oh, well, Trump's a Nazi. He's a terrible guy. Well, give me an example of a policy. Well, there's so many. They can't give you one. All they're doing is reciting the talking points that come from the Democrat National Committee. And it really is getting to be a sickness. 866-647-7337. Dan Carroll in for Bill Cunningham, who's with you every Sunday night.

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0: Bill Cunningham on this Sunday night. Getting back to the report about Kamala Harris being enamored with Zohran Mamdani. The piece was in Axios. Report says Harris privately called New York City Mayor Zohran Mamdani last Thursday to discuss the Democrat Party's future and arrange a more extended conversation. Harris was exchanging text messages in recent months. The call came 2 days after candidates backed by Mamdani won 3 congressional races in New York City, defeating 2 incumbents. So that's the sort of thing that gets Kamala Harris excited. Axios reported Harris and her team have been reaching out over the past year to Palestinian activists. This goes back to 2024. These are people who hate America. And Kamala Harris is seeking their support. You cannot vote for this woman. And she is getting more serious by the day about possibly launching another bid for president. This is a woman who is actively seeking the support of communists and Palestinian activists who hate America. Let's go to Paul in Michigan. Paul in Michigan, how are you tonight?
1: I'm doing good, Dan. Thanks for filling in for Bill.
0: Yes, sir. Glad to be here. This great audience. I love this audience, and I listen to this show. I'm like you. Every Sunday night, 10 o'clock. And I said earlier, we're on till midnight. Danny Boy Gleason corrected me. We're on till 1. I know we're on till 1. It's just, I'm so used to saying midnight because that's when my other shows are usually over. Go ahead.
1: Well, yes, sir. You brought up a great point earlier about the kids not learning about our government and how it's run. When I was in high school, it was mandatory. You could not graduate unless you took a government class. And right now, you brought up the point about history, too. But at least with government, you go back to history and you find out how the framing fathers, you know, they set up a situation and a government that was the best that we have so far with the 3 branches. And they can't even name the 3 branches, let alone, you know, they might start naming off an oak tree, or they just don't have any idea. So the other point, though, that I really want to make, because you just brought this up, I'm not worried about Harris. I'm worried about Mamdani. I think he's going to be the one that they're going to be putting up here in 2028. He's going to run for president because he has all this backing.
0: Well, he wasn't born in the United States, so he can't run for president.
1: Well, I hope that, you know, it never comes to that, but something is going on inside their tent. And what was the general?
0: Disturbing thing is, Paul, they have been, all the Democrats who have been asked about this, and I'll give a little credit to the media, even some of the CNNs and the MS Nows of the world have been asking these Democrat candidates, well, what about so-and-so, and not just Mamdani, but all the rest of them, who call themselves communists or Democrat socialists? And the only response you hear is either A, we have to have a big tent, or B, I don't know that much about that person. And so they are not coming out and rejecting this notion of communism infiltrating the Democrat Party. And it is really getting to be a serious thing, if you ask me.
1: Well, it is. And the fact is, you know, they're talking about this big tent. They want to be so big and broad. We don't know what's really in that tent. But the question I have, and I can't remember who the general was, but he said he'd rather have the enemy inside the tent going to the bathroom outside. Was it Grant or one of the other generals? Because this is what we got going on. That tent is trying to get into our tent. Now it's there. We've got to be aware of it and just get rid of them, because then that way you know what their philosophy is and what their objective is. We know what it is, and it's been happening for so long. We didn't even really realize it. So we got to wake up. I agree with you.
0: Yeah, we got to wake up. Paul, thank you very much for those comments. And it's something you just say, I don't think we should just shrug it off. And again, it goes back to the old, it's a cliche because it's true. When they tell you who they are, you should believe them. Let's go to Missouri and say hey to Mark. Mark, we got about a minute.
2: Okay, Dan, real quick, I'm proud to be an American.
0: God bless
2: you. I love the Constitution. Thank you. And the Constitution, the Declaration, and the Bill of Rights. I think the problem is, like you've been talking about, everything you've been talking about, we've gotten outside of that. I mean, the founders would be aghast if we had federal education, the Department of Education. They wanted it local. And for most of our history, before probably the turn of the 18th and 1900s, you had small schoolhouses in local communities. That's what, and kids really learned then. And they were taught religion, and they were taught the Bible and everything. But we've gotten so far away from the founders' original vision. I mean, the Constitution is very specific about what it allows Congress to spend money on, and we are just totally obliterated that. So I think the problem is we've gotten away from what our founders wanted this country to be. I mean, all these entitlement programs, they're all broke, and they aren't working well, and basically Congress really doesn't have a right to spend money on that. So I think the problem is we've gotten away from the Constitution.
0: Mark, you're making a good point, and with that, we're going to let you go because we are getting up against the clock. But, Mark, I thank you very much. I got a couple of great guests coming up. The next half hour, no, we'll be taking more of your phone calls, though. Adam B. Coleman, who's a great writer, Brad Wenstrup, former congressman, and Tom King will talk about the Supreme Court decisions that came down in this past week. Dan Carroll for Bill Cunningham with you every Sunday night.
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9: I'm Wayne Cabot. In what could be a game-changing ruling, FIFA is lifting the red card suspension of American star Folarin Balogun. ABC's Christian Cordero reports.
10: Sources tell ABC News President Trump called FIFA's president Gianni Infantino last week urging him to review the matter. Soon after it was made public, Trump wrote thank you to FIFA on social media.
9: He said that FIFA is reversing a great injustice, and a lot of soccer fans might agree with that. Video shows Balogun didn't mean to step on his opponent's ankle. He will play in Seattle Monday against Belgium, whose team says it is astonished by this decision. The death toll from the heat is 25 in New Jersey alone, killing people from their mid-30s into their 80s. Most had no air conditioning. In a heat wave that Governor Mikey Sherrill says was the worst in 14 years, the cooling storms that ended it twisted power lines. The governor promising.
11: We're moving really, really quickly to address these things, get people power back as quickly as possible.
9: But the radar is already lighting up with more strong storms. New York Mayor Zoran Mamdani warning of flash flooding in the city in the morning. It's hitting Pennsylvania overnight. President Trump leaves Monday night for Turkey, meeting with NATO allies after blasting them for not being supportive enough in the U.S. and Israel's war with Iran. In Iran, days of mourning for the assassinated Ayatollah are attracting hundreds of thousands, some calling for the U.S. president to be assassinated. The large-scale Russian attack that Ukraine warned of its people was coming happened during the early morning hours, Russia launching waves of missiles and drones targeting Kyiv. The Smithsonian says it's nonpartisan, always has been, after the White House said the exhibits there are made by people who don't want you to love your country. 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
9: On his social media Sunday, President Trump posted a falsified image of former President Obama and his wife Michelle boarding an Air Force One that had been spray-painted with graffiti, including BLM. Washington State has a millionaire's tax that helps pay for child care. State Democratic leader Joe Fitzgibbon says he's okay with the petition to repeal it.
13: We welcome that. We think this is an important enough issue that that Washingtonians will weigh in, and we wouldn't be pursuing it if we didn't think Washingtonians would support it.
9: Critics say the millionaire's tax is driving people out of state. We are dying less. Early data showing a decrease in death rates last year from the year before. Leading cause of death is now heart disease, then cancer. The causes of death have increases. A couple of them have, including the flu and pneumonia. We're becoming more antisocial. Axios reporting Americans are socializing less across all age groups. The decline is steepest among 15 to 24-year-olds. 20 years ago, they spent about an hour a day hanging out with others. Now it's 35 minutes, compared to an average of 4.8 hours a day on their phones, says Gallup. Someone stealing sewer covers in San Francisco in the dead of night, Jessica Lipnack, has been seeing it on a Ring camera.
14: 15 seconds, next one. 15 seconds. It took him no time at all. He was complete, you know, professional.
9: They've named him the Great Drain Robber. I'm Wayne Cabot, ABC News.
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16: Traffic.
17: Still plenty of rain and storm-related issues. Secondary roads and neighborhood streets, you might be dealing with tree branches in the roadway, entire trees in some places, and standing water and limited visibility could affect you almost anywhere. Right now, the 95 corridor from White Marsh across the Beltway down towards the Fort McHenry Tunnel is incident-free. Did have a crash northbound up near Route 24. I see a little bit of slow traffic both ways there. Heading across the Chesapeake Bay Bridge, steady pace now as you head from Stevensville over towards Sandy Point. Southbound BW Parkway, earlier issues with debris in the roadway near 175 have been cleared up. Looks like a crash on the northbound side of 295 at Route 32 in Fort Meade. They also had some standing water issues right near that exit. Emergency utility work in Essex. Eastern Avenue closed between Riverside Drive and Stewart Street. That's likely to last into the morning rush hour. I'm Robert Workman, WBAL News Radio 1090 and FM 101.5.
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16: Weather.
18: The forecast for tonight, expect mostly cloudy skies. Again, there'll be a chance for showers and thunderstorms, some with locally heavy rain. Temperatures dropping back into the low 70s. During the day tomorrow, variable clouds, a chance for showers and thunderstorms, mostly in the afternoon and evening on Monday. High temperatures in the mid to upper 80s. Still about a 40% chance for a shower or thunderstorm on Tuesday, otherwise partly sunny, with a high near 83. 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
2: Second hour of the Bill Cunningham Show, Sunday Night in America. My name is Dan Carroll, in for Bill Cunningham, taking a day off, enjoying the festivities this weekend, I'm sure. So it is my privilege and my honor to be here for the Great American. Great first hour. A lot of calls. Covered a lot of ground. 866-647-7337. You know, there was a moment last night during the, I guess you could call it the rain delay in the lead up to Trump's speech at the National Mall. The weather got bad. I guess there was some lightning in the area. And so they decided it was best if everyone clear out of there and seek some shelter. Well, one of the places that provided shelter was the Food and Drug Administration. They've got a big building there in D.C. And they said, you know what? We'll open the doors and people can come in and hang out here and wait for the weather to clear. And then when it's clear, we can all go back outside. And so when all these people went into the building there with the United States Department of Agriculture, the crowd broke out in song. And it sounded like this. Danny Boy, let's hear cut number two.

0: So there you go. Agriculture Secretary Brooke Rollins posted that on her social media. And it was, it's one of those moments that makes you glad to be an American. And we've seen time and time and time again examples of this. And I know there was one a few years ago we had, but we have a soccer team here in Cincinnati. And it's called FC Cincinnati. And during the national anthem, something happened to the person who was singing the national anthem. And they couldn't continue. And so they would, I guess they were just going to go ahead and start the game, but the people who were there spontaneously broke out and sang the name, and the audio of it was really good. Danny Boy, you remember when that happened? That was a few years ago. Someone sent me the audio of that, and I was like, man, that is really cool. But, Trump did get up there eventually. And let's see, I could have brought a bunch of sound bites in of Trump speaking last night. But this one really turned out to be my favorite one. And he spoke mostly, there was no politics in the speech last night. Now, some of the other speeches he made during the course of the weekend, yeah, he took some shots at Biden and the previous administration. But last night it was about flag, love of country, the great patriots who came before, the great patriots that we have now, Gold Star families. Veterans. But here's Trump talking about the flag. It's pretty good stuff, I think, right here. Danny Boyle, it's here, cut number one.
1: But in this country, we can achieve the wildest and most impossible dreams. And no dream in history is bigger or more incredible than the one that started on July 4th, 1776. The war for independence was launched by Minutemen, farmers, blacksmiths, tradesmen, who took up their muskets against the mightiest army on earth, the most powerful army, an unbeatable army, until they met us. No one made them do it. They fought because they knew that a free people must have a free country. Over 250 years, the world has seen the great empires, vast kingdoms, mighty nations, and terrible tyrants. They came and they went, but after 2.5 centuries, this American Republic still stands tall and strong, and we love each other. That showed tonight. You heard it was over, and what happened? You came back. And this American flag still waves proud and free and beautiful. We have thrived and flourished because our founders were great. Our cause was just, our people are brave, our culture is exceptional, and our destiny is written by God. And as we can see here tonight, after 250 years, the spirit of 1776 still lives within us all. It still roars in the hearts of our nation's capital. It still burns in the heart of every patriot. Thunders through every city and town, and it still lights the entire world with the glow of American liberty. And there is nothing like that. At 250 years old, we may be the oldest constitutional republic on earth, but our country is just getting started, because the best is yet to come.
0: Because the best is yet to come. I certainly hope those words are true. And I think that should be the goal for those who come after us. Do a better job than we did, please. But are we setting the stage for that? So based on that, based on what happened this weekend, have you heard what the Democrats want to do now? And I saw this on one of the Sunday shows this morning, the MS Now Sunday show. And there's this Democrat representative that was on, Adelaida Gravalia. I'm not sure if I'm saying I'm not even sure if I'm saying her name correct at all, but she's from Arizona, and she's talking about they are vowing now, the Democrats are, to investigate America 250. And she said, we do not have an official religion in this country, nor do I believe we should. So she wants to investigate Trump. She's claiming that Trump was injecting Christianity into the events that were taking place for the 250th celebration. Well, maybe she should investigate the founding documents and see if there's any mention of God in there. Just like Trump said, our destiny is written by God. I think she might find something worthy of investigation there. Let's go to Tampa Bay and say hey to Edward. Edward, how are you tonight?
2: Good evening, Dan. Thank you for filling in for Bill.
0: Yes, sir.
2: I wrote some things down here regarding education.
0: Okay.
2: But first, 39% are patriotic. It used to be like 70 or higher before. And college students are testing at 10-year-old levels. There's actually a classroom in Minneapolis that banned laptops and phones. And now students got to go the old traditional way, pen and paper. So they should do something
0: I'm
2: like
0: that. I'm not opposed
2: Mike Rowe
0: to that. And the other thing about colleges is if you look at college and how many of these kids come into college and look, a lot of these kids are not qualified for the schools they're going to. But if you look at the number of kids who have to take remedial classes just to get to the basics of a math class or an English class or you name the class, they've got to do all this remedial training before they can go ahead and even get to the, you know, to the 101.
2: Yeah, outside being a lawyer or a doctor, you really got to go into the trade. Mike Rowe, he was on Friday on GN over here in Chicago.
0: Oh, he's terrific.
2: He's great. He's awesome. So he's got this thing with Blue Forge Alliance, and anybody can help out with the submarine, the building the submarines, or any other trade, being a welder, plumber, electrician, you name it. You should get... Young people should get into that. It's good money.
0: Yeah, I think, Edward, we got to get to a break, so thank you very much for the call. No, I think Mike Rowe has done a terrific job in getting rid, and I hear him talk about this all the time, but he's getting rid of that stigma that was so prevalent not that many years ago where parents were, they were actually shamed if their kids didn't get into a really good college. And look, he's saying you can go out. He's letting people know you can go out and you can earn a darn good living if you do something where you work with your hands and you don't necessarily need a college degree. And it doesn't discount what a college degree is all about. But there used to be a time in this country where you could say, look, a college isn't for everyone. And I think we're getting back to that a little bit now, thanks to guys like Mike Rowe. We got to get to a break, but we will continue after this. Dan Carroll in for Bill Cunningham, who's with you every Sunday night.
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14: Expect the thunderstorms to move in.
13: Accurate coverage from the WBAL-TV 11 meteorologists.
15: Strong to severe thunderstorms will be possible this afternoon and evening.
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0: A couple of other things Trump said that I thought were pretty good. For 2.5 centuries, our American Republic has stood as a crowning achievement of human history. This country is the home of freedom. This is the land of liberty. And this is a flag that's the banner of the most extraordinary, most exceptional, most incredible nation ever to exist on the face of the earth. And we're doing better now than we've ever done before. No people have done more good, shown more courage, made more progress, righted more injustice, or achieved more greatness than you, the American people. For 250 years, the United States of America has been hope, the promise, the light, and the glory among all nations of the world. And all over the world, they try to be like us. Nobody can be like us. And with God's help, we will always be this, or even better. Listen to that passage right there. Any politics in there at all? I don't think so. Let's go to Michigan and say hey to Greg. Greg, what's up tonight? Hey, Greg. Danny boy, do we have Greg? I can barely hear him. All right, let's put Greg on hold, see if we can get him back. This is Whitney in New York. Whitney in New York, how are you tonight? There we go. Now I can hear you.
1: That Bill has another great American taking over for him.
0: Well, I'm not taking over. I'm just sitting in tonight. Well,
1: but one great American for another great American.
0: Well, thank you. I appreciate that.
1: Yeah, and you know, you were talking about earlier, our country, 1500s, we were already Puritans coming over here trying to get away from, you know,
0: religious persecution.
1: They
0: came here largely for religious freedom.
1: Years for America to get involved with it, you know, but we were still trying to get away from them.
0: Well, Whitney, I appreciate those comments. No, and he's absolutely right. So in this notion, and you're going to hear more about this tomorrow because they just rolled this out for the Sunday shows today, that we are going to investigate, and they're basing this on getting the majority in the midterms. So I guess they think there's a lust out there for people to investigate America 250 and the America 250 celebration because there were mentions of God during the celebration. Oh, the horror. Let's go to Iowa and say hey to Dale. Dale, how are you? How are you doing tonight?
2: Getting along. Glad you're getting along too. I just want to say my great grandfather had fought in the, for the Union in the Civil War.
0: God bless.
2: My dad was a sergeant in World War II, and his group freed Brno, Austria, Hitler's birthplace. And right now, the Democrats today make me feel like we're being fragged. And I really think that they're very subtle about this. You know, Barack Obama had my vote for about 2 weeks till I heard his preacher. I learned his father's hatred of the colonizers that he thought the U.S. was. Of course, he studied under the Barack Hussein studied under the Weatherman, and then his wife, of course, had never been proud of America. I think in his library, slavery is front and center. And what I think that represents, that building, is an image of pure hatred of America. Have you come up with any idea?
0: I've heard all kinds of commentary about the Barack Obama Center there in Chicago. I don't know what it represents. I don't know. I don't know all the Obama supporters who want to talk about how it's a great piece of architecture and all that. I don't see that at all. It reminds me of, there's a scene in Star Wars, and look, I'm not a huge Star Wars fan, but there's a scene in Star Wars. I think it's the very first Star Wars, where they pull up to a giant garbage scow, right? And the giant thing that's collecting garbage. The first time I saw the Obama, the giant, whatever that thing is at the Obama Center, that's it reminded me of that thing from Star Wars. So I don't
2: know. Well, I'll tell you what it
0: I don't know what the heck it
2: appears
0: is.
2: To me to be. it appears to me to be a stylized version of the 1968.
0: Yeah, I'll have to investigate that a little bit more, but I appreciate the call tonight. Hey, Lynn in Chicago, how are you?
3: Hi, good.
0: Have you been to the Obama Center yet? There in Chicago?
3: No.
0: How's that going over? I hear the people in the neighborhood are not too crazy about it.
3: You know what? I don't pay the least bit of attention. I'm over on the O'Hare side.
0: Well, good for you.
3: Okay, you got my question.
0: Lynn, your phone's breaking up.
3: Hello? Can you hear me?
0: Yeah, go, try it again, Lynn.
3: Can you hear me?
0: Yeah, okay. Well, Lynn, I don't know what's going on there. But phones are acting weird tonight. But I did want to say this. So, you know, we turned 250 years old this weekend. And the Americans who will be here in the next 250 years to celebrate America's 500th anniversary, they haven't been born yet. And neither have their parents. And the question we need to ask ourselves, and Trump said it would be, but we need to ask ourselves if we will be here, if America, the America we know and love, will be here in another 250 years from now. And if it is, what will it look like? If the current generation keeps going the way it's going and these people with different political ideas like communism take over, will it even be called America in 250 years from now? And I think we're engaged now in what is more than just a flirtation with socialism and communism. We have entire generations who are not proud to be Americans, who are largely uneducated in the history of this country and see no consequences in the abandoning of the ideas of rugged individualism in favor of the lie that is covered by the thin veneer of the warmth of the collective. All in favor of what? In favor of letting others, the elites, do their thinking for them. And that is what people like Bernie Sanders and AOC and Mondani want more than anything else. They want to do your thinking for you. All these promises that government is going to be there to take care of all your needs. You know, it was Lincoln who said, at one point, is there an approach of danger to be expected? He said, if it ever reach us, it must spring up among us. It cannot come from abroad. If our destruction be our lot, we must ourselves be its author and finisher. A nation of free men must live through all time or die by suicide. Dan Carroll for Bill Cunningham, who's with you every Sunday night.

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1: ABC News, I'm Wayne Cabot. President Trump intervened with FIFA and American star forward Folarin Balogun is no longer suspended for Monday's match against Belgium.
2: While this is a highly unusual move, there is precedent. Portugal's Cristiano Ronaldo was sent off with a red card in one of his country's last matches before the World Cup. He initially received a 3-game suspension, which would have sidelined him for Portugal's first 2 World Cup matches until FIFA intervened.
1: ABC's Christian Cordero. Mexico is out, England handing them the first World Cup loss. Brazil is out too. The most extreme heat in 14 years leaves 25 dead across New Jersey. People in their mid-30s to their 80s. Most had no air conditioning. The storms that broke the heat broke trees and power lines. More storms Monday. Police have a man in custody after a large quantity of fireworks killed a woman in Chino, California. This is ABC News.
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3: Traffic.
4: Still plenty of rain and storm-related issues. Secondary roads and neighborhood streets, you might be dealing with tree branches in the roadway, entire trees in some places, and standing water and limited visibility could affect you almost anywhere. Right now, the 95 corridor from White Marsh across the Beltway down towards the Fulton County Tunnel is incident-free. Did have a crash northbound up near Route 24. I see a little bit of slow traffic both ways there. Heading across the Chesapeake Bay Bridge, steady pace now as you head from Stevensville over towards Sandy Point. Southbound BW Parkway, earlier issues with debris in the roadway near 175 have been cleared up. Looks like a crash on the northbound side of 295 at Route 32 in Fort Meade. They also had some standing water issues right near that exit. Emergency utility work in Essex. Eastern Avenue closed between Riverside Drive and Stewart Street. That's likely to last into the morning rush hour. 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
3: Weather.
5: The forecast for tonight, expect mostly cloudy skies. Again, there'll be a chance for showers and thunderstorms, some with locally heavy rain. Temperatures dropping back into the low 70s. During the day tomorrow, variable clouds, a chance for showers and thunderstorms, mostly in the afternoon and evening on Monday. High temperatures in the mid to upper 80s. Still about a 40% chance for a shower or thunderstorm on Tuesday, otherwise partly sunny, with a high near 83. 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

0: Sunday Night in America, Dan Carroll in for Bill Cunningham. And it is the 4th of July weekend. We've talked about that already. And not only that, but it also the 250th anniversary of freedom in America. And it is a great weekend to welcome in this guest, a guy who's been on my show many times before. And every time I introduce him, the intro gets a little bit longer because it keeps doing more and more stuff. Adam B. Coleman. And I've seen a lot of recent polls lately, and there were some polls that came out during this past week, and they were asking people, are you proud to be an American? And the number of Democrats who said they were not proud to be an American was at 55%. How can that possibly be? And when you see something like that of people who can look at the greatness of this country and everything that this country has to offer, what do you make of that when you have 55% of Democrats who are responding to a survey and saying, you know what, I'm not really proud to be an American?
1: Well, I take that as 55% of Democrats being propagandized and making America as being Donald Trump. So if they don't have a Democrat in office, the right person in office, that suddenly they can't be proud of their nation. Because the majority of the population voted for this monster, this Hitler wannabe. It is a fascist Nazi. So why could they be proud of this country? I think that's where that comes from. Part of the reason I'm proud of this country, my father was an immigrant to this country. That's probably why I'm here. My mother's American. But I also talk to other immigrants. You know, the Democrats like to talk about how they're pro-migration, but they never actually talk to immigrants. What makes someone uproot their entire life and come here? Some of them risk their life to come here. Because there are a lot of people who won't even move to the next state or the next town. And these people are willing to come all the way here. So there must be something great about this country. And I don't think they make that connection. And I spend a lot of time talking to people and talking to immigrants and listening to their stories. And man, they're some of the most pro-American people you can deal with. I wish they did more of that rather than tuning on to propagandized television and just thinking that America is only a representation of Donald Trump.
0: And, you know, Adam, I think a lot of that has been exposed in the last couple of weeks with the World Cup soccer tournament being played here in the United States and so many visitors coming from foreign countries. And I'm sure you've seen some of the videos of these people as they walk into a Walmart or a Buc-ee's or a Waffle House, and they are simply blown away by the availability of food and goods and services and the abundance that we have here in America. And to just about every single person that has commented on this, they are saying that we have been told something completely different about the United States. And now that we're seeing it for ourselves, we're realizing that we've been, and the word you used before, propagandized, to believe that the United States was a horrible place. And by and large, they are finding that that is the furthest thing from the truth.
1: Absolutely. You know, I've been very fortunate to make a lot of friends out in Europe that I talk to very frequently. I've been to Europe several times at this point, and I've watched local television in the UK and in different countries like in Germany and so forth. And how they talk about America is never in a positive light. Like, it's incredibly rare, especially in the age of Trump. It's rarely in any sort of positive light. There's always some sort of problem. And one thing, it's very evident, even happens in Canada too. The problem with their local politics has something to do with America. America is just one big political distraction for them. And so they blame all problems. You saw the French politician who blamed Americans in their air conditioning.
0: It's Donald Trump's fault that they've got bad air in France or something like that. I couldn't make the connection there.
1: Right, exactly. But that is a pattern that happens all over the place. I know that there are a lot of foreigners who pay attention to American politics because they find it interesting. I've heard plenty of them say that you know, whatever starts in America trickles down to other countries. So I kind of understand their fascination, but their politicians and their media uses the United States as one major distraction while they constantly steal their freedoms. It's so obvious to me, but it's not obvious to them because that's all they have. You go out to Germany and it is just leftist media. There is no counterbalance, right? It is leftist media. 1000%. Deutsche Welle, leftist media. That's what they're dealing with. So when they finally come over here and experience it for themselves, it is vastly different than what they're told about. And Americans are great people. I mean, we're some of the most welcoming, open-minded people that you'll ever deal with. And that's why it's incredibly offensive when all I hear is that we are closed-minded and we hate people. We're hate mongers. It is farthest from the truth.
0: No, they're here and they're having a great time. And I think it's going to pay dividends in the future when they go back to their countries and they tell their countrymen what they experience when they've been bumping around here in the United States. And when you were talking about that, I was thinking, what about internet? Do they not have the same kind of internet access that we have here? That it seems to me they would be able to get on the internet and access a lot of the same sites that I access when I'm preparing for shows like this.
1: Yes and no. If you're dealing with countries that there's a bit more of a language barrier,
0: mm-hmm.
1: they're going to look for their local news more over American news. So, like, if you're in the UK, you're going to turn towards BBC, right? If you're in Germany, you're going to turn towards Deutsche Welle. Like, you're going to read the Mirror or the Der Spiegel. Like, you're going to see all these things. And that's your primary source. You would have no curiosity to look further to see if there's some sort of counterbalance. And really, like, places I'm most familiar with, like Germany, you know, they call these people who are not even that conservative, in my opinion, in comparison to Americans, they call these people far right. Their far right gets iced out. Like, they have no media apparatus. So they have no real voice, and their only growth is purely by, like, grassroots effort. They're not looking for any sort of counterbalance or the same, because they are certain that America's terrible. Mm-hmm. Every source that they read says America's terrible. Every television tells them that America's dysfunctional. Look at all their guns, and they're just killing everybody left and right, and all they have are mass shootings. And America's just this massively unsafe place. When they finally do come over here, and nothing happens to them with ICE, and they don't get shot at, you know, it's absolutely amazing. All
0: well,
1: the different
0: yeah.
1: cultures.
0: No, yeah,
1: that we
0: that's
1: have.
0: An excellent point, because yeah. if they watch nothing but CNN, and CNN talked about this on multiple occasions. That they thought there was going to be all these ICE arrests going on and all this, the jackboots and all the rest of it being at these different venues where the soccer games were going on, and nothing like that is happening. So Adam B. Coleman, as usual, you make a great point on that. I want to talk about a couple of what you're branching out into now, and that is Wrong Speak Films. And I want to thank you for sending me a couple of trailers of documentaries that you have coming out. And the first one is a subject that I've talked about a lot on my shows, and that is America's Moms. And I watched that trailer, and I'll tell you what, it is powerful. It is extremely, it looks like, obviously I haven't seen the documentary yet, but it is extremely well done. And I think touches on an issue that gets far too little coverage in this country. And to give us a thumbnail, a sketch, what America Moms is all about.
1: Yeah, America's Moms is centered around Moms for Liberty. It started when I went to their last conference.
0: Mm-hmm.
1: I've known them since February. I've been to every conference that they've had. But this time around, I conducted some interviews and asked these five different individuals.

0: So I'm showing what's in the book. I'm showing that this is much larger than just a couple of angry moms. There are lots of people. There are men who are involved. There are fathers who are involved, who are going to school boards and angry at what is happening. I'm showing that it's happening all over the country, in blue and red areas. It doesn't matter. Especially during COVID, in the COVID era, and everything was locked down. So within the film, it's more of kind of just showing exactly what they're talking about, and how certain things they've triumphed over it. Things have gotten better in some respects, mm-hmm. but I wanted to show the reality as to what they were talking about, and so many people dismiss it.
1: Yeah. And, do you address the fact that they were labeled a hate group by the Southern Poverty Law Center, and the devastation that really wreaked on their organization, especially in the early days when they were just trying to get their feet on the ground?
0: Not necessarily that particular point,
1: okay.
0: but it
1: All
0: does
1: right.
0: come through.
1: Yeah.
0: It does come through, yes.
1: Yeah. Yeah, Moms for Liberty, a fantastic organization. And I mean, the garbage and the filth that they want to, some of these schools want to infect our kids with, and we're talking about kids that are what, second, third, fourth grade, that young. You know, Adam,
0: oh, yeah.
1: there might be an argument to be made that this kind of material might be available to high schoolers. You might be able to make an argument there, but when you're talking about kids that young, I mean, it really is. It is propagandizing, it's grooming, and it is absolutely the worst of the worst, and unthinkable that something like that could go on. The other documentary that you have is called The Illegal Highways. And this is another one that hit home with me, because back in my early radio days, I used to do the overnight news with a guy named Dale Summers. He called himself the Truckin' Bozo. And the Truckin' Bozo was the guy who really created the genre of radio that was geared to the trucking industry and to truckers. And so I heard him talk to these truckers time and time and time again. And the notion that we have people behind the wheel of big rigs driving across the country, 70, 80, 90 miles an hour, and these people can't even speak English, can't read English, no way they would have qualified for a CDL. But yet these states go ahead and allow them to get these CDLs, get behind the big rigs, and the results speak for themselves, because a lot of them are responsible for a lot of murder and mayhem out on our highways.
0: Yeah, absolutely. And so people understand the film, the reason I even started it was because of the U-turn crash mm-hmm. that happened in Florida, and that's what got me interested in, because I didn't realize illegal immigrants were in trucking at all. And a lot of people didn't, including Sean Duffy. He wasn't aware of how big the issue was until that happened. So I got connected with one of the families who lost a loved one. Deanne Miller lost her husband, Scott Miller, a Mexican illegal immigrant who was deported 16 times prior, was driving a truck too fast in the Colorado mountains, and actually crushed her husband to death. I got connected with her, and she agreed to be interviewed for my New York Post article. And when I decided to do a documentary, she was the first family member of a victim that agreed to sit down with me. So the film features four stories, four deaths, one critical injury. One of the crashes, it was in Texas. It was a mother and a daughter who were killed, within that crash. And listening to her father, the daughter's father, talk about now raising his grandson, and breaking the news, because his grandson was with him, coincidentally, for like a family getaway, and him having to tell his grandson that his mother's in heaven now. Mm. So these are real people, it's a very professional film. I went in person and met every single one of these people. This isn't a Zoom documentary. This is a heartbreaking, sad, somber documentary that needs to be heard, because real Americans are being killed. And this is it is a somewhat political film.

0: but it doesn't feel like a political film. This is a loss of life. I don't care about the politics of the people who were killed. They were Americans, and every one of their deaths was preventable because all these men who were driving these trucks should not have been in the country. And by the way, 3 out of the 4 crashes involved Indian men, who themselves are indentured servants. So, you know, we have human trafficking that's going on. A lot of these guys are brought here under false pretenses. These guys are crashing because they're driving for 20 plus hours a day. They're exhausted. You know, the one that the Indian driver that killed the mother and the daughter, he had been driving for over 20 hours that day. You know, this is a real issue that is happening. And these guys are all in long haul trucking. You know, they're the ones who are taking the longest routes because that's where the biggest money is. And there's organized crime that's brought into this entire mix. That's how they get behind the wheel of a truck. There's an entire system at hand. So the one thing I will say, I'm very grateful for the Department of Transportation to be supportive of this. I got Sean Duffy in the film to sit down, and he is very conscious of the victims who are lost. He's very concerned. He also acknowledges that a lot of this has to do with the states. He's trying his best
1: sure.
0: to get the states to comply.
1: Well, thank God. So, thank God we have
0: to point our fingers at him.
1: Yeah, thank God we have a guy like Sean Duffy who takes this seriously and is taking meaningful steps to try and end this this terrible thing that's happening on our highway. So when will these documentaries be available? When will we be able to see them?
0: I'm still working on some distribution.
1: Okay.
0: America's Moms will be out first. Maybe later this summer, maybe into September, they'll be out officially. I would expect the trucking film to be out just a few months later. They're kind of made back to back.
1: All right. Adam B. Coleman, we've got to run. I appreciate the time as always. Keep up the great work in the New York Post and on all your social media and Wrong Speak Publishing and now Wrong Speak Films. Adam B. Coleman, always a treat to have you on, my friend. Always appreciate the time, and hopefully we'll get a chance to talk to you again soon.
0: Thank you so much.
1: All right. Adam B. Coleman on Sunday Night America with Bill Cunningham, who is with you every Sunday night.

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24: From ABC News, I'm Wayne Cabot. 25 dead in New Jersey from day after day of sweltering heat, suffocating humidity, with little to no relief at night. Some who died are elderly. Some are in their 30s. Worst heat wave in 14 years, says Governor Mikey Sherrill, now surveying destruction from storms that ended the stifling heat. The mayor of Pahrump is saying power may not be back fully until midweek. ABC's Sonia Rincon.
25: It is a good thing the heat wave is over, because being without power when it's 80 degrees is a lot better than when it's 90 plus. Cleanup and power restoration are underway, but they will not be done before the next round of storms. A neighbor here we spoke with says it's time to take climate change more seriously. Summer storms are getting more and more destructive.
26: I've been through hurricanes here and whatnot, but this was the most intense. It looked like straight line wind.
25: Now, one of the lasting impacts of the storms Friday night is on New Jersey transit trains. Dozens of trees fell onto the wires that supply power to several train lines.
24: We have a World Cup wowzer. America's star will play Monday after all. President Trump calling FIFA on behalf of Fallerin Balogun. Carded for stepping on a foot.
27: What changed was FIFA somewhat unexpectedly said that they are going to change the punishment itself. So they didn't so much as reverse the decision, because that would admit some kind of wrongdoing from the referee. It also is very hard to do that, because the call itself was reviewed by the video assistant referee. Mm-hmm. So essentially within the game, they doubled down on the choice that they made.
24: ABC's Christian Cordero, the U.S. playing Belgium, which says it is astonished. A man is in custody after a woman in her 20s was killed by do-it-yourself fireworks.
0: A chaotic scene unfolding in front of a home after a car caught on fire when a large quantity of fireworks ignited and exploded.
24: That's in Chico, California. Melissa Adon, this is ABC News.
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24: Hollywood had high hopes for the long weekend, but a new movie was a bit of a dud compared to expectations.
5: We movie the Minions con Monstras.
6: Minions and Monsters mustered up $60 million at the box office, way below the $80 million that had been projected for that family film over the extended holiday weekend. It marks the lowest opening for the series.
7: What are you, some sort of old man toy?
6: What? Toy Story 5, meanwhile, notched the number 2 slot with $31 million. It's that movie's third week of release. And Supergirl slid to third place in week 2, raking in $9.6 million in ticket sales. Mike Dubusky, ABC News.
24: Virginia now allows cameras in crosswalks and at stop signs, thanks to a bill by State Senator Angelia Williams-Graves.
8: They will turn on when they sense, if you will, the car approaching and not slowing down. The goal is for people to obey the rules of the road.
24: Violators can expect to pay a fine. That law took effect July 1st, letting towns and municipalities install them if they choose to. Virginia is also first in the nation to put a device in vehicles of chronic speeders. It uses real-time GPS data to pinpoint the vehicle's exact position on the road and compare it with the local speed limits. If the driver's going over, the brakes are applied. The typical court-mandated duration for the device is a year. A mother who lost her son to a speeding crash says this would have saved him. Wayne Cabot, ABC News.
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28: Weather.
29: The forecast for tonight, expect mostly cloudy skies. Again, there'll be a chance for showers and thunderstorms, some with locally heavy rain. Temperatures dropping back into the low 70s. During the day tomorrow, variable clouds, a chance for showers and thunderstorms, mostly in the afternoon and evening on Monday. High temperatures in the mid to upper 80s. Still about a 40% chance for a shower or thunderstorm on Tuesday, otherwise partly sunny, with a high near 83. 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
2: Sunday Night in America continues. Dan Carroll in for the great American Bill Cunningham. Always my honor to have a chance to sit in for Bill Cunningham and address this national audience. And my next guest is a guy who is no stranger to this program. You hear him on with Bill Cunningham quite frequently, and why not? He really is one of the great Americans that we are lucky to live around, who has represented us in Congress. And I am speaking of Congressman Brad Wenstrup, retired now from Congress, but not retired from his civic duties. And Congressman Wenstrup, it is great to have you on the show tonight. How are you, sir?
3: I'm doing fine. It was a great American weekend, and so glad to be with you tonight.
2: Well, let me ask you about that. You lived a little slice of Americana this weekend, and you combine that with the 250th anniversary celebrations. Did you get a chance to check any of that out in D.C. last night? And if you did, what did you think of the show they put on in D.C. last night?
3: Well, you know, as the president likes to say, you don't see anything like this before, right? It was really pretty incredible. And God bless them for doing it. You know, we need to be reminded of just all that we have. And I was fortunate. I was at a small community yesterday in South Central Ohio, and they had their parade. And there were so many entrants in the parade, but it was such a treat to see them honoring the military, honoring police and fire, local businesses, and everybody standing up as neighbors and hanging out with one another, kids and adults. And it didn't matter your background or whatever. Everyone's just enjoying the day and grateful for their freedom. It was pretty impressive, and I was glad to be part of that. And then we had the big shows on the East Coast.
2: Yeah. You served your country in uniform as a member of Congress. You're a doctor. You are dedicated to helping others. Do you have a sense that the spirit of American patriotism is still alive and well as we start into our 250th year?
3: I really do, and I think if people pay attention, it's there more than people know. And we got to show it more, I think, a little bit. But, you know, when I think back on this day in 1776, there were 56 people that signed this thing. None of them had any real background per se, except to say, hey, this isn't right. We want something better. One of those who signed was Benjamin Rush. He was the only doctor who signed it. As a physician, I really took a liking to Benjamin Rush. And here he was as a caregiver, right? And so this is what you were seeing from our founders, is they were caring for their country. They were caring for their community. It wasn't even a country yet, but they were all selfless servants seeking something better for future generations as well as their time. And you have people like Patrick Henry saying, give me liberty or give me death. And, you know, it's like, what good are our lives if we don't have control over our own destinies? I think that's what they were feeling. And he even said, I'm not a Virginian, but an American. Well, he did help unite 13 colonies for a common cause and bring them all together as liberty, freedom, and actual true independence. And you have people like John Adams who were defining right from wrong, and people saying our rights come from God, not from a government. And our founders studied history. They studied governments, what worked, what didn't work. And they created a government of some very diverse people, but they're unified in the concepts of freedom, liberty, pursuit of happiness, justice for all. The Liberty Bell had a biblical statement on it. It said, proclaim liberty throughout the land. And so we claimed our independence, and it really took years to celebrate it after 1776. It didn't just happen. We had to fight a war and win it. And I think at the end of it, it came with recognizing those that paid the cost. And as a country, we've come a long way from one if by land and two if by sea. But, you know, we defeated the greatest military on earth at the time. And I think out of those that died for that cause, there was a great respect for them when they put the government together. And we formed this representative government that belongs to the people. People decide who serve in those positions. They wrote an amazing constitution that stands today. And truthfully, you can't deny that they embraced Judeo-Christian values in putting forth our constitution and what we wanted for this country going forward. Religious freedom without the government saying you had to participate in a particular religion, and really set something up that, to me, and I always think of the song America the Beautiful, and the second verse, it says, God help us mend thine every flaw. And, you know, we continue to try to do that in this country.
2: Well, Congressman, I think we have a great surge of patriotism right now because we are celebrating the 250th anniversary of the greatest country that God ever put on earth. But I think we get complacent too many times. I think we get to a point as a people where we seem to take things for granted. Then they're not top of mind, and we get away from thinking about what's really important. And I look now at the surge of so-called Democrat socialists who are winning seats in mayor's races, for congressional primaries, for different seats across the country. Almost 30, I think there's 32 or 33 candidates who identify as Democrat socialists, and really they're communists who are getting elected. And I look at this and I say, this really is a failure of our educational system, because people want to vote for socialists and communists, and they really don't have any clue or any awareness of what the outcome of things like that usually are.
3: Yeah, you know, I think that the cure against to fight communism, the cure is education, and I mean real education. And unfortunately, I think our education started going in the wrong direction. You know, America has not been a perfect country, but we do try to mend our flaws, and we do try to do things right. And for what people are coming away with today in their education, they don't know the history of this country. And hopefully this weekend raised some eyes to be open to see what has actually happened. You know, we're a country that said, give us your tired, your poor, but come here to join us and to raise the stars and stripes above your head, that this is the flag that you salute, and embrace the opportunities that come with our great American way of life that I think, as you said, people take it for granted. And freedom comes with responsibility. And when you start giving up that responsibility, and when you lower expectations, then we start to lose it. You know, even St. Pope John Paul II, when he came to the United States in 95, I'll never forget this. I wrote it down in my kitchen. He said, freedom consists not in doing what you will, but having the right to do what you ought. And people have really lost their way on that. But, you know, as a country, I felt really good this weekend. You probably did too.
2: Oh, yeah.
3: But sure. As a country, we've never been contented with yesterday's glories, right? And right now we have internal struggles, but we fought wars in order to preserve freedom, provide peace, not only in the United States, but around the world. And as Colin Powell said it, we have no empire. And the only land that we ask for is a place to bury our dead. And even as a world power, we're the most philanthropic people that have ever existed in the world. We are such a giving people to large extremes. And too many people want to make us out to be bad. And I really loved what's been going on with the World Cup and the soccer, and seeing people coming to our country who thought one way of us. And now they think differently because they're like, this is not the America I'm being told. And, you know, I felt that firsthand in war. I was chief of surgery for a combat support hospital where we were in charge of taking care of the enemy. And I will tell you, the enemy would say, why do you do this? Why are you saving our lives? Why are you doing this? I said, because we're Americans, and that's what we do.
2: Yeah, absolutely.
3: That is what we do.
2: Yeah. No, I agree. The stories where the foreign visitors that have come to the country to see the World Cup and what they're experiencing and the abundance that we have here and all the great things, and it just blows their mind. It is so cool to see their reactions on that. But Congressman Wenstrup, the other issue that I wanted to touch base with you on was, I guess it was about 10 days or 2 weeks ago that Tulsi Gabbard stepped down as Director of National Intelligence. And God bless her husband, he's dealing with some cancer issues. So she stepped away to be more attentive to him. But before she left, she released a series of documents that showed American funding, taxpayer funding for biolabs around the world. She put out some documents that showed further involvement by Anthony Fauci when it came to what I call the Wuhan. Of course, that is the COVID-19 pandemic. And I thought to myself, well, you know what? It was back at in December of 2024, and I think I talked to you just a couple of days after your committee released its report on all of this, and I thought, all this has been known. All this is out there. The media, first of all, let me ask you this. The media seems to have no interest in covering this in depth in any sort of way.
3: Right.
2: To my way of thinking, this is maybe the biggest scandal that this country has ever had, but yet the media is so dedicated to protecting Anthony Fauci. Have you been able to put your finger on why? And they really don't want to have him stand accountable for any of his actions?
3: Well, in part, if you think about one side of the aisle versus the other, you know, we're for less government and they're for more. And so you want to protect those that are in the government. You know, when our country started, you know, way back when, over 200 years ago, we had three agencies, state, treasury, and war. That's it. Those all make sense to me.
2: Mm-hmm.
3: These other agencies have developed over time, and they've become their own little kingdoms, unfortunately. And Congress has sort of acquiesced power in so many ways, and especially oversight. But we were trying to do that. We're doing that. But they got so used to just holding things back from Congress, hiding things from Congress, running the world the way that they see fit. And I think the most of the mainstream media agrees with them on doing that, and they don't want to cover it. And it's really a shame because it's just a matter of the truth. And so things have changed since the time I was a youth when the media would just tell you what's going on. That's what we did in our report. And our report's unclassified, and Tulsi Gabbard declassified a lot of things and to make it available to the public. Our report's unclassified. I didn't mention Republican or Democrat one time. I just put out the facts, and there's been very little interest from mainstream media. And there's a lot in there. There was so much in there to the point where Dr. Fauci's deputy director, David Morns, was just indicted, and rightfully so. He broke the law. He knows he broke the law. Even in one of his emails to the friend he was breaking the law with, he said, "It looks like I'm going to jail." He knew he was doing things wrong. They don't even want to talk about it, and it's a shame. And, you know, the whole COVID situation, a pandemic, was an opportunity for not only the United States as a people to have like a 9/11 moment where we unite, but for the world to come together too. But China withheld. They held off the WHO that became a worthless organization for us. And there were so many things wrong. But there were people like Dr. Fauci who was for gain-of-function research. And here's why I think he was. He thought, if we can create something in the lab that might occur in nature and I have the vaccine for it already, well, then I'm the hero and I'm going to sell a lot of vaccines too. That's part of it in my mind. That would be a logical conclusion. And the idea that you do create it in the lab is dangerous, obviously. And somebody asked him in 2012 about using gain-of-function research, and they said, you know, aren't you worried about it getting out of the lab and creating a pandemic? And he said, I think the benefits outweigh the risk.
2: Wow.
3: Well, that may be. You may think that. But what happens when the pandemic starts and you try to pretend that none of these things were going on and that you put together a team to say it came from nature when they have no evidence whatsoever and they completely ignore the evidence that it came from the lab? We've got to do some cleaning up. And God bless Tulsi Gabbard. She served in uniform. She served her country. She has the right approach. And what she was doing in her final time, Dan, was taking a look within the intelligence community and finding out what people were actually doing. So anybody who was coming forward saying, this looks like it came from the lab, they were retaliated against. And there was a lot of that happening. It's like, no, this is our narrative. This is what we want to say. And let's just put this all behind us and forget that we ever got involved with this when we should not have been involved with it at all. And Dr. Fauci, you know, through his interviews, he said, well, I signed for the grant, but I don't know what's in it. Somebody else looks at it before me. I just sign him. Oh, really? Really?
2: There's no way. There's no way that's true. This guy was acutely aware of every single aspect of this and exactly what they were doing. And your report that your committee put out spells it all out in detail. Anyone can find it if they want to. And I've seen some. I've seen Rand Paul and some others suggest that the pardon that he got from Biden could be looked at, maybe reversed, or maybe done away with somehow. I don't see that as a possibility. But the idea, does that keep you up at night, knowing that he's probably going to walk away from this with unscathed?
3: Well, I'll tell you what. I've had a lot of people say to me, Dr. Winthrop, Congressman Winthrop, when is somebody going to jail? Is Dr. Fauci going to jail?
2: Don't hold your breath.
3: And I said, well, you know what? I don't know what will happen there, but I do know there's some people going to hell.
2: Well, and that's where the ultimate judgment's going to come in, right?
3: That's exactly right. But, you know, if I can take a minute to, I do want to reflect on not these people that have not served the country well, but those that have. Because we have so many, and I've served with them, many in Congress. Many were in uniform before they came to Congress. But I joined the military in 98 because we kept getting attacked, and I thought, who are these guys? They are the true servants for others. And I'm telling you, every generation has their heroes. They're all carving out their own chapter in history from, you know, the beginning of time, Normandy invasion, which so many people have great respect for. You saw people said, I'm about to go give my life, you know, for the sake of others. And, you know, there's a thing called the Eyes of Freedom, and it tours the country, and it's about Lima Company out of Ohio, Marines. They lost 22 while I was in Iraq, as a matter of fact, and two from my high school. And they have a display with large paintings of these guys, and their boots are out in front of the paintings. And one of them, the letter to his parents was there. And in it, he said, if you're reading this, you know what happened. But he goes on to say, I wouldn't change a thing. I wouldn't change a thing. And I see people like a guy named Mike Spann. Mike Spann was the first American killed in Afghanistan after 9/11. And he was former Marine, then became CIA. And on a CIA application, he said, I believe in the meaning of honor and integrity. And I feel personally responsible for making changes in this world that are within my power. Because if I don't, who will? Believe me, Dan, they're out there. Mm-hmm. I could go on and on with heroes I served with that gave their lives.
2: You could write
3: how they did it.
2: You could write a book about all the outstanding and tremendous Americans that you've met during your career as a congressman and a member of the military and as a doctor. And Dr. Brad Winthrop, thank you so much for the time tonight. Happy 4th of July to you and your family. All the best to you as America continues on in year 250. And thank you once again for coming on the Bill Cunningham Show. Appreciate your time tonight.
3: Keep the faith. We can do it, Dan.
2: Yes, sir. All right. Brad Winthrop, thank you so much. And you talk about great Americans, a phrase that Willie uses all the time. That guy is the very definition of it. Dan Carroll for Bill Cunningham, who's with you every Sunday night.
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So once again, I want to thank Brad Wenstrup for being here. Just an absolutely great American. And if you ever get the chance, and you should make time to look at the report, because it is, I've seen it. I talked to him about it when it first came out. The report that he did and his committee did is absolutely jaw-dropping. It is the House Select Subcommittee on the Coronavirus Pandemic, chaired by Brad Wenstrup, 557 pages. And so you need a little time. Don't just go there if you've only got a few minutes. But when you've got some time to spend, look at the report, read through it, take the time, and then you'll see all the stuff that Tulsi Gabbard, and God bless Tulsi Gabbard for what she did. And she did a great service to this country. But look at all, and I never talked about Dr. Fauci that much, but when he was in the news all the time. But that guy needs, he's got something coming due to him. And we can only pray that he gets it in this life or the next. Dan Carroll for Bill Cunningham is with you every Sunday.

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1: ABC News, I'm Wayne Cabot. After President Trump called up his friend, the FIFA president, the ruling is American star forward Folarin Balogun will play in the World Cup match Monday against Belgium. A lot of soccer fans agree that he should, that he didn't intentionally step on a foot. Reaction from teammate Christian Pulisic.
2: He's obviously super happy, man. This is what exactly you want to be able to play in games like this. It was just a big smile on his face and all of ours for him. He deserves it.
1: New Jersey is reeling. 25 killed in the heat, followed by storms that tore up neighborhoods and took down power and internet. A woman in Paramus.
3: We can deny it all we want, right? You can stand there and say it's not raining, but it doesn't prevent you from getting wet. The same thing with climate change. We can deny it all we want, but we're experiencing the repercussions.
1: More flooding downpours on the way across the area Monday. 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
6: Weather.
7: The forecast for tonight, expect mostly cloudy skies. Again, there'll be a chance for showers and thunderstorms, some with locally heavy rain. Temperatures dropping back into the low 70s. During the day tomorrow, variable clouds, a chance for showers and thunderstorms, mostly in the afternoon and evening on Monday. High temperatures in the mid to upper 80s. Still about a 40% chance for a shower or thunderstorm on Tuesday, otherwise partly sunny, with a high near 83. 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
8: This is Sunday Night America. Dan Carroll in for Bill Cunningham, the great American. And it was a huge week this week because of all this past week, I guess I should say, because of all the stuff that was going on, all the rulings that were coming down from the Supreme Court. And the one on the 14th Amendment, to my way of thinking, was probably the biggest and most important one. But there were other decisions as well, and we're going to try and get through as many of them as we possibly can. I turn to my good friend Tom King, who is the chief counsel and outstanding constitutional lawyer for the GOP and the great Commonwealth of Pennsylvania. And Tom King, it is great to have you on the show tonight. How are you, sir?
6: Yes, sir, Dan. It's my pleasure, and happy birthday to the United States of America.
8: Happy birthday. What's the 4th of July 250th anniversary weekend look like in the Tom King household?
6: Well, it looks like we got the banners up out on the fence rail out here for the neighbors to see when they come by on the tractors. And we're celebrating by watching the massive fireworks in Pittsburgh and locally all over this end of the state.
8: Well, I think the biggest decision that the Supreme Court put out this past week had to do with birthright citizenship. I've seen a lot of analysis on this. Some I agree with, some I don't agree with. Even the Washington Post, Tom King, came out and said the Supreme Court was wrong on the birthright decision. I saw other analysis that said this decision is right up there with Roe v. Wade. I don't know if it's that big or that important, but you've had some time to look at this. You've had some time to digest it. You've seen the dissents by Clarence Thomas and Alito. And so as Tom King sees this ruling on birthright citizenship from the Supreme Court, how do you size it up?
6: Well, I would have if I had a vote, which I don't, but if I had a vote, I would have gone with the president on this one. There is, you know, it was a defeat nonetheless, but there is some ray of hope in Kavanaugh's Kavanaugh's opinion, and he's sort of opened the door for Congress, perhaps, to at some point when there are enough votes to address some of this birthright citizenship stuff in terms of, you know, the country sending their people in here and people who are otherwise not here legally coming to bear children. And so Kavanaugh left some ray of hope. You know, it was a narrow decision. And so if on a 5-4 vote, you have a fifth vote who went with the majority, but opening the door for perhaps at some point in time some action by Congress. But it was nonetheless a defeat, and I thought it was fundamentally wrong.
8: Well, I mean, I'm glad you brought that up, because I've seen analysis on what Kavanaugh had to say about this, and the analysis that you just spoke of, where he's laying out a roadmap for Congress to deal with this, I guess, in a legislative way, could be effective. But I've seen other analysis from sources that I trust that said, because this is a constitutional amendment, this is the 14th Amendment, doing something about it legislatively doesn't reach that bar, doesn't get the job done.
6: Well, it's one of those things that'll linger on until somebody tries to do something about it, because you know, when you have a majority of five and one of them isn't in tune or in sync with the other four, it always opens the door for lawyers, at least, to debate whether somebody can do something about it. And certainly I would hope that somebody could. Just to have an absolute birthright citizenship, I don't think was ever the founders' intent. I think that certainly people who are here illegally, or people who have allegiances to other nations, such as the Chinese sending people on vacations to have American citizens come here, mm-hmm. And be born, is just clearly wrong. And I don't think it's fundamentally sound. So I would agree with Thomas and Alito again, but I find myself often agreeing with Thomas and Alito. Yeah. So.
8: Well, I think most sensible people do. And Alito wrote that he talked about it just boggles the mind. I can't get my head around this, but he talked about people who are trying to come into the country and gain citizenship in a legal way and going through the process, which, you know, is painstaking, it is long, it's expensive, and somehow they are denied citizenship because they haven't completed the process yet. But then on the other hand, you can have someone come into the country illegally, give birth, and all of a sudden they are able to stay in the country because they have given birth to someone who magically is an American citizen, and they go ahead of the people who are trying to do it legally. It doesn't make any sense at all.
6: It doesn't make any sense to me, and it certainly is a massive issue, though, in terms of the number of people affected, and you know, the court consists of human beings too, and I think some of that sway in the majority decision comes from that concern of the massive number of people who might be affected by this. But nonetheless, I think the thinking was sound on the other side, and I would have gone with the minority instead of the majority here.
8: Let's look at the other one on temporary protective status for Haitians and Syrians. And it says right there, into my way of thinking, Tom King, temporary status. And yet the left had a conniption because the Supreme Court issued the ruling that that authorizes the administration's efforts to end this temporary protected status.
6: Yes, that was a good one. And I think they rightfully decided that case, and I think they decided that the administration was within its bounds to stop that temporary status for those citizens of those countries, and that the government had the right to do it. So I think they were on solid ground. I think it's a good decision, and I think it will come into effect in the future. Perhaps that's another way to look at the birthright citizenship. If you can enforce restrictions with respect to who can come in, it's maybe a backdoor method to deal with that issue as well.
8: Yeah, have you heard of any challenges to this so far? Because I know those on the left are going to seek to keep the Haitians that are here, the Syrians that are here, they're going to seek to keep them in country as long as possible.
6: I haven't heard of any, but I'm certain that there will be dozens and dozens of challenges in the immigration world on with respect to this, and I'm sure we haven't heard the end of it.
8: Yeah. The other one had to do with keeping preventing trans boys from playing in women's sports. And the ruling, I think a lot of people think, really doesn't go far enough, because I guess what they said, and correct me if I'm wrong here, but they said that states that already have laws that ban biological boys from playing in girls' sports, those laws can stay in place. But other states that allow biological boys to compete against girls in girls' sports, well, those laws can stay in place too. Is that essentially the way that came down?
6: Yes, that's basically it. I mean, it has to take them as they get them, you know. And mm-hmm. So what they got was a challenge to the laws, including laws of West Virginia, that banned biological males from playing in female sports. This one's near and dear to my heart, having daughters who have played at a pretty high level in the sports world and having coached some of this. And also, this case has a great effect on a pending case that we have in Pennsylvania dealing with a Pennsylvania Human Relations Commission regulation that would create six different genders. And so some of the, especially some of the Clarence Thomas language from the opinion is breathtaking to us and supportive of our position. And so I think Clarence Thomas had it exactly right. You know, the mere fact, and I'm paraphrasing what he said, but the mere fact that someone thinks that they're a female doesn't make them a female. And there may be gender dysphoria, as he says, but that doesn't mean that they're able to change their gender. And so the court got into a lot. It's a really well thought out decision. And the court got into a lot of the background on this area of the law and things that have been happening across the country. So it was heartening to people like me that think that biological men ought not to be playing in women's sports. And it reinforces my firm conviction that Title IX was intended to support women's sports and to protect women in sports, as opposed to opening the door for men to participate in women's sports and to destroy women's sports. So I thought this was a great decision.
8: Yeah. Did that ever make any sense to you, that those who work so hard to support Title IX, to bring it into existence, and really you see the great improvements that have been made in women's sports over the years, and that part I don't have a problem with. I never thought Title IX was really

0: But the logic was lacking, completely lacking, and the effect was terrible. There were real world effects on women mm-hmm. in sports.
1: Yeah.
0: There were teams that didn't compete because the women refused to do so. Do you remember the boxing match in the Olympics? I mean, where the male beat the devil out of the the biological female.
1: And she quit. Yeah, she quit. She said, I got no business being in the ring against this guy. Yeah.
0: I don't blame her.
1: Yeah, absolutely. Let's look at one more here. The Supreme Court ruling, and it's written here that it expanded the president's ability to fire heads of federal entities. I guess the left is looking at this saying that, of course, this is just Trump being the dictator that he wants to be, expanding his power, expanding his reach and all that. But it seems to me that this power should have been there and was there all the time to fire heads of different agencies within the executive branch.
0: Correct. And for those who say that, they need to study history a little better, because this goes back to Franklin Roosevelt and the Republican Supreme Court in the Franklin Roosevelt era, stopping Roosevelt's alleged power grab. But Trump has picked up on this, as you know. A lot of his theories and a lot of his beliefs are vested in the power of the presidency and the authority of the president to work with people that he can work with, but not to have to work with people who he can't work with at the executive level. And I think that's pretty much the way the court phrased this. The curious one is the one that accompanied this with the FTC member who was although they said that the president could get rid of people, he said they can't get rid of the Federal Reserve, rather not FTC, but the Federal Reserve member who Trump wanted to get rid of mm-hmm. Had gained a temporary reprieve. Although I think that's mainly based on due process concerns about the fact that she's alleged to have done certain things. The interesting part about that one is that the court spelled out, and for lawyers who practice in this area, we're always in the midst of these debates with people on the left about how much due process somebody is entitled to, how much of a hearing, how much of a day in court do you get. And so the Cook decision was pretty interesting in terms of suggesting that you didn't even have to have a hearing to give them that some modicum of due process. You know, they could answer questions, for example, and get to a conclusion that they could be removed. So I think this is a temporary reprieve there. But I agree with you completely, Dan, that this is one where I think the president has always had these powers, but it's the first time in almost 100 years that he will have those powers back again, thanks to President Trump. I mean, it's really a remarkable term in the court. Four of these major cases all have Trump's name on them, and Trump himself appeared in the United States Supreme Court. That's unprecedented. The president showed up to him to sit.
1: Went there
0: through the argument of the Supreme Court. It's incredible.
1: Went there to watch. Yeah, I think that's the first time that's ever happened. But Tom King, we're going to have to leave it right there. We're up against the clock, my friend. As always, though, I appreciate the insight and the thoughtful commentary. And keep up the great work there in Pennsylvania. And I'm certainly hoping looking forward to the next time we get a chance to talk again, my friend. I appreciate it.
0: Yes, sir, Dan. Thank you for having me, and happy birthday, America.
1: Happy birthday, America. Tom King from Pennsylvania, thank you so much. Dan Carroll in for Bill Cunningham, who's with you every Sunday night.
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6: Well, I finally did it. 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
4: This summer,
5: stay connected when severe weather strikes.
6: Expect the thunderstorms to move in.
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7: Strong to severe thunderstorms will be possible this afternoon and evening.
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9: There's a heavy thunderstorm right now. 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

0: Marco Rubio, our great Secretary of State, put out a video honoring America's 250th. I thought it'd be a great way to close out the show tonight. Danny Boy Gleason, hit it.
1: 250 years ago today, a small band of men gathered in Philadelphia and declared war on the most powerful empire on the earth. They pledged their lives, their fortunes, and their sacred honor to the cause of their posterity. Many of them would lose everything in the revolution. Their homes burned, their land ransacked, every last pound and shilling to their name poured into the patriot struggle. Some would die as paupers. But that was a price that each and every one of them was willing to pay. A price they were willing to pay for us. For me, and for you. Because they understood something that free men have always known. That there are things more precious than wealth, more valuable than safety. That there are great causes more important than even life itself. The men who signed the Declaration were writing a new chapter in the story of an ancient civilization. They were heirs to the English tradition of common law and liberty, to the Christian moral imagination, to the Roman idea of republican virtue, to the whole expanse of the Western memory, stretching from Athens and Rome to the Magna Carta, to Jamestown and Plymouth Rock. Our founders knew that liberty was not an abstraction, floating above history. They knew that parchment promises alone could not make a nation free. The Soviet Union's constitution promised freedoms it never intended to honor. Many failed states and tyrannical regimes have borrowed the words of rights and liberties. But a constitution is only as strong as the people it belongs to. America has never been merely a proposition. It has always been a real and living civilization, a unique and distinctive people, unlike any other nation or people in the history of the world. America is an exceptional nation because Americans are an exceptional people. We are a people born on the edge of the known world. We are a frontier nation.
2: Liftoff! We have a liftoff!
1: From the hardy pioneers on the Oregon Trail to astronauts transcending the limits of Earth itself, America made the frontier a principle of national life. The men who built our country were heroes, among the greatest and most noble that the world has ever seen. This is the greatest nation on Earth. That has been true for 250 years. And with God's grace, it will be true for the next 250 as well.
0: I want to thank Marco Rubio for those great words. Thank you so much for listening. Thanks to Bill Cunningham for allowing me to sit in for him on this great radio show and talk to this great audience. Danny Gleason, thank you for everything that you've done. And we'll see you next time. Dan Carroll for Bill Cunningham, who's with you every Sunday night.
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10: From ABC News, I'm Wayne Cabot. In what could be a game-changing ruling, FIFA is lifting the red card suspension of American star Folarin Balogun. ABC's Christian Cordero reports.
11: Sources tell ABC News President Trump called FIFA's president Gianni Infantino last week, urging him to review the matter. Soon after it was made public, Trump wrote thank you to FIFA on social media.
10: He said that FIFA is reversing a great injustice, and a lot of soccer fans might agree with that. Video shows Balogun didn't mean to step on his opponent's ankle. He will play in Seattle Monday against Belgium, whose team says it is astonished by this decision. The death toll from the heat is 25 in New Jersey alone, killing people from their mid-30s into their 80s. Most had no air conditioning. In a heat wave that Governor Mikey Sherrill says was the worst in 14 years, the cooling storms that ended it twisted power lines. The governor promising,
12: we're moving really, really quickly to address these things, get people power back as quickly as possible.
10: But the radar is already lighting up with more strong storms. New York Mayor Zoran Mamdani warning of flash flooding in the city in the morning. It's hitting Pennsylvania overnight. President Trump leaves Monday night for Turkey, meeting with NATO allies after blasting them for not being supportive enough in the U.S. and Israel's war with Iran. In Iran, days of mourning for the assassinated Ayatollah are attracting hundreds of thousands, some calling for the U.S. president to be assassinated. The large-scale Russian attack that Ukraine warned of its people was coming happened during the early morning hours, Russia launching waves of missiles and drones targeting Kyiv. The Smithsonian says it's nonpartisan, always has been, after the White House said the exhibits there are made by people who don't want you to love your country. 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
10: On his social media Sunday, President Trump posted a falsified image of former President Obama and his wife Michelle boarding an Air Force One that had been spray-painted with graffiti, including BLM. Washington State has a millionaire's tax that helps pay for child care. State Democratic leader Joe Fitzgibbon says he's okay with the petition to repeal it.
15: We welcome that. We think this is an important enough issue that Washingtonians will weigh in, and we wouldn't be pursuing it if we didn't think Washingtonians would support it.
10: Critics say the millionaire's tax is driving people out of state. We are dying less. Early data showing a decrease in death rates last year from the year before. Leading cause of death is now heart disease, then cancer. The causes of death have increases, a couple of them have, including the flu and pneumonia. We're becoming more antisocial. Axios reporting Americans are socializing less across all age groups. The decline is steepest among 15 to 24-year-olds. 20 years ago, they spent about an hour a day hanging out with others. Now it's 35 minutes, compared to an average of 4.8 hours a day on their phones, says Gallup. Someone stealing sewer covers in San Francisco in the dead of night. Jessica Lipnack has been seeing it on a Ring camera.
16: 15 seconds. Next one. 15 seconds. It took him no time at all. He was complete, you know, professional.
10: They've named him the Great Drain Robber. I'm Wayne Cabot, ABC News.
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18: weather.
19: The forecast for tonight: expect mostly cloudy skies. Again, there'll be a chance for showers and thunderstorms, some with locally heavy rain. Temperatures dropping back into the low 70s. During the day tomorrow, variable clouds, a chance for showers and thunderstorms, mostly in the afternoon and evening on Monday. High temperatures in the mid to upper 80s. Still about a 40% chance for a shower or thunderstorm on Tuesday, otherwise partly sunny, with a high near 83. 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

0: From the City of Angels near the Pacific Ocean, good morning, good evening, wherever you may be across the nation, around the world. I'm George Norrie. This is Coast to Coast AM. Emerging artist bumper music for the first couple hours. Full information on these incredible talented people at coasttocoastam.com. And later tonight, The Supernatural, as we wrap up the Independence Weekend. Hope you had a good time. Happy birthday, America. Here's what's happening. A Delta Airlines flight was struck by a fireworks mortar while descending into Chicago's Midway International Airport on the 4th. According to the FAA, the Delta Flight 1076 landed safely at Midway around 8:30 p.m. local time Saturday night after the crew reported that a fireworks mortar struck the aircraft shortly before landing. Everybody was okay. In Iran, the largest crowds yet are expected for the main funeral procession of slain Supreme Leader Ali Khamenei on Monday. His son and successor Mojtaba Khamenei has still not appeared publicly as Iran prepares for a third day of public mourning. The proceedings have been marked by signs of defiance and calls for revenge, including from a poet who read a piece attacking President Donald Trump. But some Iranians in Tehran say they're apathetic and frustrated about the entire event. Meanwhile, traffic in the key waterway is steady but not increasing, according to maritime authorities. Officials are expected to discuss the Strait's security at this week's NATO summit. Tom Danheiser has more.
1: Well, George, the three sons of the slain Iranian leader prayed beside his coffin and those of four other family members Sunday. However, the son that took over Iran's new supreme leader did not make an appearance. Khamenei was killed on the first day of the U.S.-Israel war on Iran on February 28th. Meanwhile, despite a fragile ceasefire brokered last month, both the U.S. and Iran have recently traded retaliatory strikes following Iranian attacks on cargo ships. Authorities have said that maritime trade between Iran and Qatar has resumed after a roughly five-month suspension. An interim deal between Tehran and Washington signed last month announced the end of the hostilities after a four-month conflict and mandated a return to pre-war maritime traffic in the Gulf, although transit in and out of the Gulf remains contested. And Israel's public broadcaster said on Sunday that Israeli and Lebanese military officers are holding U.S.-mediated talks to define the boundaries of a proposed Hezbollah-free zone ahead of an Israeli pullback from two villages in southern Lebanon. Prime Minister Benjamin Netanyahu is reviewing the proposal as Israeli officials seek assurances from the Lebanese army and the U.S. Central Command that Lebanese forces are ready to deploy in the designated pilot zones. George?
0: Thank you, Tom. Charles Smith is one of America's leading experts on advanced technology and implications for war, terrorism, privacy, and every way technology interacts with our lives. Charles, your thoughts on what's going on in Iran?
2: Oh, well, you know, first we have the usual parade of death to America, which is what the three-day festival is currently. It's no real surprise that none of the leadership or political powers at all have made appearances because they're afraid to show their faces simply because they will end up getting targeted. The events, they are going to be fairly predictable. Death to America, America's a Satan, you know, let's kill, blah, blah, blah. For the most part, the events are currently peaceful inside the Gulf, but it's kind of still simmering. The Iranians are actually suffering at the moment because of a glut on the market of oil. And one of the reasons why we're seeing some of the agreements that they're making and are starting to lighten up on is because certain corrupt figures within their government make a considerable amount of illegal money on the side, selling black market oil and oil products. One of the most favorite, of course, is tankers full of kerosene, seeing as how that is a government-supported kind of issue. The price support for their local population is maintained, and a good portion is siphoned off to sell on the open market, more or less to line the pockets of certain officials. So no surprise there. And no surprise with the Israelis. They're still squared off on the Lebanese. We'll probably see some more exchanges on both sides, both by the Israelis and ourselves and by the Iranians and Hezbollah and several other groups that are currently sponsored by the Iranians. do not expect peace anytime in the near future. The basic policy of Iran is to negotiate a temporary truce so they can regain power and strike again. A permanent truce is going to have to come with a change of regime. And so far, we don't have that happening.
0: Hopefully soon enough. Thanks, Charlie. A new theory published in Frontiers in Psychology attempts to explain why researcher Kais proposed what he calls the dying moment dream hypothesis, arguing that the experience is best understood as a dream state that the brain generates in response to oxygen deprivation. When the brain stops receiving input from the outside world, it turns inward, flooding consciousness with memories and emotions drawn from the person's own life. The theory's most provocative claim is that the emotional tone of the experience, peaceful or even hellish, is shaped by the person's accumulated emotional history. A life defined by love and connection would, in theory, produce a very different ending than one weighed by trauma and unsolved guilt. Cultural extent plays into it as well. In Christian cultures, the bright light is perceived as a being, while in Japan, it's more often reported as an inanimate object. Fascinating discussion. We'll check this out. This weekend, of course, America celebrated its massive milestone, our 250th birthday. We have spent the last 24-plus hours honoring the heroes who fought for our national freedom. But what did those incredible founding fathers and presidents actually believe about the freedom of the soul? It turns out that some of our greatest leaders, including George Washington and Abraham Lincoln, had profound, undeniable encounters with the unseen world. Here to share the ultimate message of spiritual independence is Sandra Champlain, host of the podcast on the Coast to Coast AM Podcast Network, Shades of the Afterlife. Hi, Sandra.
3: Oh, hey, George. You know, when we look back behind the history books, it's amazing to realize just how deeply our greatest leaders relied on the reality of the afterlife. George Washington rarely preached publicly, but in his private letters, they reveal that he had this reliance on what he called divine providence, an invisible hand actively guiding human destiny. When writing letters of condolence to grieving friends, Washington constantly comforted them with the immortality of the soul, reminding them that death is merely a peaceful transition. He famously wrote, "The soul, immortal as its sire, shall never die." In fact, George, during a brutal, freezing winter at Valley Forge, when the entire revolution was on the brink of collapse, Washington had a profound vision of an angel showing him the future of the nation and granting him the inner strength to carry them through the darkness. And when Washington passed away at Mount Vernon, his famous last words were simply, "I am not afraid to go." Then we can look at Abraham Lincoln. During the darkest days of the Civil War, after the tragic loss of his 11-year-old son, Willie, historical records show that evidential mediums were brought directly into the White House. Lincoln and his wife, Mary, attended seances right inside the executive mansion to find spiritual peace and connect with their son. He even had a chilling premonition just 10 days before his assassination, dreaming of weeping soldiers guarding a covered casket in the East Room, telling him the president had been killed. These revolutionary and legendary leaders understood that while earthly freedom is a hard-fought gift, spiritual freedom is our eternal birthright. Thank you, George.
0: Sandra, what's new with Shades of the Afterlife?
3: Well, episode 298 is out, and it's about the ultimate independence. So there's more details about Washington and Lincoln, along with wartime soldiers' near-death experiences and their deathbed visitations.
0: Love it. Thanks, Sandra. Up next, Thais Gibson back with us on Coast to Coast as we talk about the attachment theory and what it all means to us on Coast to Coast AM. 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
0: And welcome back to Coast, George Norrie with you as we wrap up our Independence Day weekend. Hope we had a good one. Thais Gibson with us, PhD, founder of the Personal Development School and the creator of the Integrated Attachment Theory, a framework she has spent over a decade developing to help people reprogram the subconscious patterns that quietly shape their relationships. Her work bridges attachment theory, neuroscience, and practical subconscious rewiring. Her book is called The New Attachment Theory. Thais, welcome back. How have you been?
7: Hi, George. Great to see you and hear from you. I'm doing really well, and thank you for having me.
0: Still out there in Toronto?
7: I am. I was in Texas for about 6 months, but just came back up north for the summer.
0: That's a great city up that way. Our Canadian neighbors, think the world of them. That's good. When you talk about attachment, what does that mean?
7: So your attachment style is basically your relationship style, and it's your subconscious set of rules that you've learned about love and connection that actually start with all of our programming and conditioning in childhood. So the way we see relationships all the way back in our childhood forms what we tend to expect from other people as adults, forms how we expect our needs to be met, how we tend to communicate, and how we cope when we're triggered or frustrated.
0: Why do so many people, Thais, have a difficult time in relationships and carrying themselves through?
7: Because one of the number one things that affect us is our attachment style. And so if you have a different attachment style than somebody else, then it's literally like sitting down and trying to play a board game, but you have the rules for Scrabble and they have the rules for Monopoly. So when we have these different subconscious set of rules for how we're supposed to connect with each other because we have a different attachment style, it creates so much unnecessary friction and confusion in our relationships. And I think it's really notable for everybody to recognize that every single person has an attachment style. And there are four different types of styles that affect how we tend to show up in relationships.
0: We'll get into these four. I happen to have liked Monopoly better than Scrabble, which was boring to me.
7: Scrabble sucks. Monopoly is way better. I agree.
0: Especially when you landed on property and didn't have to pay a lot of rent money, right?
7: Exactly. I actually miss Monopoly. Monopoly was so much fun.
0: You mentioned when we were kids. How important is attachment developed when we're kids?
7: Yeah, so we basically, up until the age of 8, our brains are producing mostly alpha and theta brainwaves, which makes us highly suggestible. In other words, this is where we adopt the vast majority of our subconscious programming and all of our beliefs and all the ways that we're going to really see the world, but also see ourselves and interpersonal interactions. And what's really interesting is that, of course, conditioning is always happening. Like, our beliefs can change, how we view the world or ourselves can change, but the deepest roots really start from the time we're born up until the age of 8 years old.
0: They say in the United States, the divorce rate is 2.4 divorces for every 1,000 population. Is that high?
7: That is high. And if you look at North America, roughly 50% of people actually get divorced within their lifetime. And what's really interesting here is on wide scale data sets, what you actually see is the divorce rate moves in lockstep in inverse from the secure attachment rate. So for example, we have roughly 50% of people who are securely attached, which is the healthy relationship style that we're aiming for. And when you see the secure attachment rate on the incline, we actually see the divorce rate decline. But when we see the secure attachment rate drop off and become less, the divorce rate actually goes up. And they tend to move in lockstep with one another, but just in inverse of each other.
0: When we talk about relationships and attachment, though, it's not necessarily male-female, and it's not romantic. It could also be in business, right?
7: Absolutely. So your attachment style is basically your relationship style. And number one, it's really the relationship you have to yourself. Like, it's all of the ways that you see your self-esteem, your needs, your boundaries, your triggers, and the things that upset you. And so because it's your conditioning, all of that is your programming. It goes with you everywhere you go. So it shows up in your workplace, the things that trigger you there. It shows up in your friendships, your romantic relationships. And of course, it shows up sometimes more than anything in our family relationships as well.
0: When our parents form us, they really have to do a good job, don't they?
7: Yes. I mean, nobody's going to be perfect. And I think sometimes people hear about their attachment style and they learn about the different styles and they end up getting really panicked about it. Like, oh no, I have to be the perfect parent. And it's not that we have to aim for perfection. You know, it's not easy to be a parent, but the goal is that we provide healthy, adaptive behaviors and modeling and communication for our children at a young age. And then they learn these healthy conditions in terms of how to relate to other people. And that's what they carry forth. And that sets them up for success long term in romantic relationships if they had the opportunity to get the right conditioning early on.
0: We're with Dr. PhD Thais Gibson as we talk about relationships and attachment. Take us through these four attachment styles, Thais.
7: So there are four styles and every single person has one. And the first style we touched on just briefly, which is the secure attachment style. The secure attachment style makes up roughly 50% of the population. And it sort of fluctuates in and out of that 50% range, a little higher, a little bit lower from time to time. And securely attached people report having the longest lasting relationships, but they also report being the most fulfilled in those long lasting relationships, which is a really important distinction. And securely attached individuals, they learn very healthy tools in their conditioning at a young age. So they learn how to communicate well. They learn that they can trust and rely on other people. They get in their childhood a lot of approach-oriented behaviors, meaning that their parents are attuned to them. And when their children are upset, the parents actually go and try to soothe the child. And that teaches kids at a young age that it's safe to be vulnerable and it's okay to express emotion. And I trust that people will be there for me. And so we have these securely attached individuals who grow up to be adults that have bandwidth to be there for other people, feel comfortable trusting people, feel comfortable being vulnerable and communicating. So they have a lot of subconscious skills that basically put them at a head start to have a healthy relationship. And then we have three insecure attachment styles. And most people, when they hear these, they'll be able to really relate to who this is. At one end of the continuum, there's the anxious attachment style. The anxious person, they get a lot of intermittent reinforcement in childhood, which is what gamblers get addicted to. In other words, love is there, but love is really inconsistent. And so individuals who are anxiously attached, they grow up always wanting more connection and always fearing abandonment, always fearing that love or connection being taken away. And they tend to be what we would actually qualify as love addicts a lot of the time as adults, where they're very needy, very clingy in relationships. They try to move very fast and they're terrified of being abandoned or alone. And so they often go to great lengths to avoid abandonment, sometimes staying in the wrong relationships that are unhealthy, sometimes people pleasing themselves into oblivion where they forget about their own boundaries and their own needs. And they often feel resentful in relationships because they're trying so much harder than their partner is on the other side. The third attachment style, if we go to the other end of the continuum, is basically the opposite of the anxious attachment style. This is known as the dismissive avoidant. And dismissive avoidants, they grow up with more childhood emotional neglect. Sometimes this is really overt neglect, but a lot of times it's more covert, more sort of quiet neglect, where parents are structured and ordered and food's on the table on time and kids are at school on time, but they end up not being attuned to the kids at all. In fact, if the child grows up and tries to express emotion or wants attunement, often it gets dismissed or diminished or rejected or even shamed. You know, these types of things we hear growing up, like, oh, don't be a crybaby, get it together. Nobody go into the other room until you have your emotions sorted. And so what happens is this child grows up thinking, okay, this emotional part of me, this vulnerable part of me is not acceptable. And so they grow up to repress their emotions, to repress their vulnerability, and to think that that part of themselves is shameful or weak. And so as adults, these are individuals who often create a lot of emotional distance in their relationships. They may fear commitment. They may shut down a lot emotionally in a long-term marriage. And they always try to create more distance as a way of staying safe, because distance makes them feel in control. Like, if you're not too close to me, I feel safe and in control. Right. So that's our dismissive avoidant. And then we have one last one, and I'll just say this one briefly. This is a fearful avoidant attachment style. They are very hot and cold in relationships. They usually grew up with a lot more big T trauma, a lot of chaos, maybe growing up with alcoholic parents or parents in active addiction or parents with mental health issues. And they tend to, as a result of that, want love, but be scared of it at the same time. So they constantly pinball back and forth.
0: We're going to come back with more with Thais Gibson to talk about attachments. We'll take calls with her next hour on Coast to Coast. Here's our first emerging artist, Shotgun Waldo from Ontario, Canada, Hands of Time.
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3: ABC News, I'm Wayne Cabot. President Trump intervened with FIFA and American star forward Folarin Balogun is no longer suspended for Monday's match against Belgium.
4: While this is a highly unusual move, there is precedent. Portugal's Cristiano Ronaldo was sent off with a red card in one of his country's last matches before the World Cup. He initially received a 3-game suspension, which would have sidelined him for Portugal's first 2 World Cup matches until FIFA intervened.
3: ABC's Christian Cordero. Mexico is out, England handing them the first World Cup loss. Brazil is out too. The most extreme heat in 14 years leaves 25 dead across New Jersey. People in their mid-30s to their 80s. Most had no air conditioning. The storms that broke the heat broke trees and power lines. More storms Monday. Police have a man in custody after a large quantity of fireworks killed a woman in Chino, California. This is ABC News.
0: Baltimore's live and local morning show.
1: It's a layover from the prior administration. Don't give me that. These are repeated audit findings, some 2 times within the Moore administration.
0: C4 and Brian Neiman. Honest, insightful, and focused on the issues that matter to Baltimore.
2: I think the younger people, that's why they're not having kids. 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
1: But
2: and
1: younger
2: they can't afford
1: people
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1: But younger people are always anti what exists.
0: Cutting through the talking points and asking the tough questions. Miss a minute, miss a lot. C4 and Brian Neiman.
1: And it seems as if the way the administration presents it, Brian, that somehow our military force makes them capitulate. 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
5: Weather.
6: The forecast for tonight, expect mostly cloudy skies. Again, there'll be a chance for showers and thunderstorms, some with locally heavy rain. Temperatures dropping back into the low 70s. During the day tomorrow, variable clouds, a chance for showers and thunderstorms, mostly in the afternoon and evening on Monday. High temperatures in the mid to upper 80s. Still about a 40% chance for a shower or thunderstorm on Tuesday, otherwise partly sunny, with a high near 83. 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
7: The instant gratification might not be there, but how much are you willing to deal with the delayed gratification, not to have to worry about looking over your shoulder for the police or your ops, as the young people would say, right?
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4: 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You're hearing it in your head. What am I going to eat next? Well, what if that could all go away? 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
1: And welcome back to Coast, George Norrie with you, Thais Gibson with us. We'll take calls with her next hour on Coast to Coast. Her website is linked up at coasttocoastam.com, and her book is called The New Attachment Theory. Thais, why would people want to change their attachment style? What would some of those reasons be? And can you do that?
7: It's a great question, George. The number one reason people want to change their attachment style is because sometimes if you grew up insecurely attached, you're going to have a lot of relationship challenges as you get older. And so what you'll often see is people who are anxiously attached, they always want to move so quickly in relationships, they accidentally push people away. People who are avoidant, they constantly sabotage closeness in their relationships in the long run. And people who are fearful avoidant, they're always on a roller coaster. They tend to be more dramatic in relationships and really struggle to trust. So the idea is that just because you got dealt a hand of cards that was challenging because of things you went through in your past or in childhood doesn't mean that it has to dictate your future in relationships going forward.
1: If you find that people are not successful in life, doing whatever they do, whether it's job, relationship, whatever, does that mean they have an attachment issue?
7: It's another really good question. A lot of the time, the answer to this is a resounding yes, because your attachment style creates these, what we call core wounds, these big triggers. And your triggers are always your glass ceiling in life. Anxiously attached people, they always fear not being good enough or being abandoned or being rejected or disliked. And so when we have these big triggers, that determines your behavior. You might people please, or you might shy away from opportunities because you feel not good enough. And what we'll see is different attachment styles, they all have different triggers. Dismissive avoidance, fear being trapped or helpless or weak if they're vulnerable. And so these triggers are really causing us to behave in certain ways that we may not consciously choose. Like if somebody's always fearing being trapped, they may have a hard time committing to a job or a long-term career path, or they may push opportunities away that require a lot from them. So all of these triggers that we've been subconsciously programmed with are absolutely driving our behaviors. And so oftentimes if we have attachment issues, we have a lot more drama than we need to have in our lives. And that obviously will inhibit long-term success.
1: How important, Thais, is the subconscious mind when it comes to this?
7: Well, the subconscious mind runs the show for everything. Our conscious mind, the part of us that's our logical thinking self that we think of as being like our sense of self and identity, that is only responsible for roughly 3 to 5% of all of our beliefs, our thoughts, our emotions, and our actions. Whereas your subconscious mind, which is this warehouse of all of your conditioning and all of your sort of blueprint for your attachment dynamics and relationships, that part of your mind, your subconscious, is responsible for 95% of all of our beliefs, our behavioral patterns, how we think, how we feel and emote. And so if we're not in charge or know what's going on in terms of our subconscious mind, we're not really in charge of our lives in the same way that we'd ideally like to think we are.
1: Why is it easy for some people and it's difficult for others?
7: Well, some people get really good conditioning growing up. You know, some people end up coming into life and they get dealt this dynamic of they learn healthy boundaries, they learn healthy ways to communicate, they learn healthy ways to regulate their emotions, and they have less trauma. And so they have less core wounds or triggers that they're carrying at a subconscious level as a result. And I always give people the analogy that your core wounds from attachment dynamics are kind of like mines in a minefield. And if you don't recognize where somebody else's minds and their minefield are, you're going to be setting them off all the time. And if somebody has more minds in their minefield because they've been through more attachment trauma in their childhood, then they're going to just be more triggered and more emotionally unstable, you know, for lack of a better word. They have more baggage that they're carrying into their adult relationships of all types, not just romantic, but friendships, workplace relationships, and the whole nine yards. And so that obviously makes it more difficult in the long run.
1: Take a few minutes and tell us about the Personal Development School and what it does.
7: So what we focus on at the Personal Development School is, number one, identifying what your attachment style is. And you get a really in-depth report and assessment for your attachment

0: fear or frustration that you might regret later on. So we really focus on the rewiring of all of the maladaptive programs we get in childhood so that you are not just subject to repeating your past relationship patterns over and over and over again in your present and future.
1: How do you rewire a person who has basically trapped themselves?
0: Great question. So basically how neuroplasticity works is whatever we're exposed to through repetition and emotion over time builds new neural networks. So let's say, for example, somebody has a core trigger that they are not good enough because they were made to feel like that throughout their entire childhood. And then that carried into their past relationships. Basically, we want to start by rewiring those triggers. There's different things you can rewire, but this is the first place we start. And what we do is we take that core trigger and its opposite. So I am not good enough. I am good enough. Then we get them to actually find evidence that they are good enough, because evidence speaks to the subconscious mind. Evidence that you're good enough could be things like, oh, I was a good friend 3 days ago, or I showed up really well under pressure in a work dynamic 3 weeks ago, and I'm really proud of that. And we're coming up with actual tangible things that we did that felt good enough and that we experienced some sort of emotion around feeling proud of. And now what we're doing is every time we come up with evidence that we are actually good enough, we ideally want to come up with 10 times that we felt this way. And then we, in step three here, we record ourselves saying this out loud and we listen back for 21 days. And so what we're doing is we're getting with these 10 pieces of evidence that we are good enough. We're counteracting this old idea that we're not good enough. But in every single piece of evidence, it's emotions and images. Every memory we have of being good enough is a series of emotions and imagery. And that's the actual language of the subconscious mind. So when we're trying to rewire, we can't just do affirmations. We can't say, oh, I'm good enough. I'm good enough. We have to find evidence so that we get emotions and images. Then we record ourselves saying this out loud. And as we listen back for 21 days, we're stimulating emotion and imagery. And neuroscience has proven repetition of emotions and images is actually what fires and wires neural networks in the brain at a subconscious level. And so now if we've had this imprint or this core belief that we are not good enough, after 21 days, it takes about 2 to 5 minutes a day to do, of really seeing and feeling and seeing the images of how we actually were good enough, we start to rewire these old longstanding ideas we were carrying about ourselves. And it changes our self-perception, but it also prevents us from carrying these recurring attachment wounds. So we can do that for the idea of being not good enough, the fear of being trapped in a relationship, and the fear of commitment, the fear of being abandoned. All of these things are solvable problems because they're not fundamental truths. They're just ideas that we've acquired, and we're seeing our world through those ideas, but we can rewire those things. And that would be one example of how we can do it.
1: Of the four styles you talked about earlier, is any one of them more important than the other?
0: Not more important than the other, but they tend to show up in greater scale. So for example, we have 50% of people who are secure, and then we have about 20 to 22 and a half that are anxious, 20 to 22 and a half that are dismissive avoidant, and they often end up together in relationships. So you usually have an anxious person with a more avoidant person, and they trigger each other, and it becomes really problematic a lot of the time. And then we have that last remaining minority that's the fearful avoidant, the very hot and cold, kind of more traumatized person in relationships. And part of how I got into this is I was the fearful avoidant attachment style. I was the hot and cold. And you can really rewire and change these patterns to become secure and really thrive. But it's not that one's more important. It's that we tend to have ratios of people who they'll really relate to that demographic of attachment style.
1: Generally, who is easier to change, a man or a woman, when it comes to attachment styles?
0: It's a really good question. What we don't see so much is like somebody being easier to change. What we see is that anxiously attached individuals are more motivated to work on their relationships. But dismissive avoidance, when they are actually plugged into doing the work, they're much more consistent across time. That tends to be their personality. They really see things through. And we do see that anxiously attached individuals lean more female. There's more female anxious attachments, and dismissive avoidance lean more male, as you can imagine, because men often get messaging growing up that they have to be strong and not express emotion too much. And you know, that's going to be more of their conditioning. So we do see anxiously attached individuals being more motivated. So more women frequently plugging in to do the work. But when men are showing up to do their work, they're very consistent and they tend to

0: see it all the way through to become securely attached.
1: I had a caller who called us Friday night during open lines tell you he's crying, sobbing because he had just lost his wife. Now, what happens when your attachment is so close and it's severed like that? How do you get back to life?
0: It's a great question. So this really goes into our grief, like how we experience grief. And for how big of a topic grief is, it's often not explored very thoroughly. And when we look at grief, what's actually happening mechanically in grief is that, number one, our subconscious mind, when we attach to somebody, when we get into a long-term relationship to somebody, we attach to the needs that they bring into our lives and the traits that they bring out in us. So for example, somebody might meet your need for comfort and for safety and for connection. And they might bring out the trait in you where you're a caretaker and you contribute, or your sense of humor, you make the person laugh. And what we're actually experiencing when we go through grief is that suddenly all of these needs our subconscious mind was used to relying on in somebody, and all of these traits we were used to expressing with that person, suddenly we lose that. And the void left behind, where all of those needs were being met, all those traits could be expressed, the void left behind is what we experience as grief. And so part of fast-tracking healing in such a painful situation like that is, of course, to be with our emotions and somatically process them. But when we're ready, we can heal that void faster by identifying what needs we're missing the most from the person we lost, and then trying to fill those needs with other healthy forms more effectively. So, you know, more family members or friends that can make you, you know, have that sense of connection or have that sense of comfort or safety, or, you know, bring out that sense of humor in you and people you can laugh with. The more we can supplement more quickly, the less devastating grief is. And we can actually fill that void a little bit more easily. So grief doesn't have to be so profoundly painful when we experience a loss so great.
1: Have you encountered somebody who was just so bad, it took a long time to get them to change, and you did change them?
0: Absolutely. You know, a lot of people who come into our programs have been through sexual abuse trauma from their own family members growing up. I mean, we've seen a big range of a lot of things. And at the end of the day, everybody's subconscious mind gets rewired in the same way. So whenever we have repetition, emotion, and imagery that goes against the painful programming we had, as long as we're consistently doing that, we will see the needle move. And I remember this one woman who always comes to mind. She came in, and unfortunately, she was molested by her father growing up. And she came into our program, and she was so nervous to even unpack anything. And she really plugged in. And by the end of it, not only did she have huge strides in her attachment style and get into a beautiful relationship, but she actually went back to school and did a master's degree in counseling and became a therapist. And she, it was very profoundly transformational for her. So I think the really important message there is that no matter how much you go through, no matter how much you've been through growing up, all of the patterns that have conditioned you, even if they're really painful or really maladaptive, everybody's subconscious mind gets rewired in the same way. And so it's possible for anybody to change and still have healthy relationships, starting with the relationship they have to themselves and their own needs and their own boundaries and all the triggers that they're carrying. Those things can be changed.
1: How do you even start to rewire something that has been so miswired?
0: Yeah, it's a great question. So when we look at neuroplasticity, it only takes between 21 days to 63 days to build entirely new neural networks in the brain. And it depends how much emotion we have. So what's really interesting is that emotion is how we encode memory. And you can see this, for example, George, like let's say we have a friend, Bob, and let's say Bob has never felt unsafe in a car before. But tomorrow he's driving and he gets in a car accident, and thank goodness he's safe, but he has to go back into a car the very next day. Well, his hands might shake. Even though he was safe, because of how intensely emotional that experience was, it imprinted his brain to now feel like, I am unsafe in a car. So intense emotion can actually imprint the subconscious mind very quickly. And what we try to do is we can leverage that in the positive. So if somebody, for example, spent years fearing abandonment, and they were always fearing that because maybe they lost a parent when they were young, or maybe they went through a profound loss even as an adult, then, you know, they can actually look for how they can still have connection, how it's possible to have connection, where connection exists for them. And what we're looking for is the opposite of that painful wound, that painful idea. And when we get a lot of emotion for how we do have connection, who is connected to you, friends, family, and we start to see that, and we start to actually partake in that connection, and we can become more vulnerable and do the work to build in those connections. Over time, we're feeding our subconscious mind with evidence that opposes that original really painful wound or idea. And as we do that through repetition over time, even within 21 to 63 days, that programming can really start to dramatically shift.
1: We're going to come back and take calls with Thais Gibson about attachment, jump aboard, and share your thoughts. Here's our next emerging artist, the Hazy Rhythm Wonder Band from Poughkeepsie, New York. 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
6: From ABC News, I'm Wayne Cabot. 25 dead in New Jersey from day after day of sweltering heat, suffocating humidity, with little to no relief at night. Some who died are elderly, some are in their 30s. Worst heat wave in 14 years, says Governor Mikey Sherrill, now surveying destruction from storms that ended the stifling heat. The mayor of Pahrump is saying power may not be back fully until midweek. ABC's Sonia Rincon.
7: It is a good thing the heat wave is over, because being without power when it's 80 degrees is a lot better than when it's 90 plus. Cleanup and power restoration are underway, but they will not be done before the next round of storms. A neighbor here we spoke with says it's time to take climate change more seriously. Summer storms are getting more and more destructive.
8: I've been through hurricanes here and whatnot, but this was the most intense. It looked like straight line wind.
7: Now, one of the lasting impacts of the storms Friday night is on New Jersey transit trains. Dozens of trees fell onto the wires that supply power to several train lines.
6: We have a World Cup wowzer. America's star will play Monday after all. President Trump calling FIFA on behalf of Fallerin Balogun. Carded for stepping on a foot.
9: What changed was FIFA somewhat unexpectedly said that they are going to change the punishment itself. So they didn't so much as reverse the decision, because that would admit some kind of wrongdoing from the referee. It also is very hard to do that because the call itself was reviewed by the video assistant referee. Mm-hmm. So essentially within the game, they doubled down on the choice that they made.
6: ABC's Christian Cordero, the U.S. playing Belgium, which says it is astonished. A man is in custody after a woman in her 20s was killed by do-it-yourself fireworks.
10: A chaotic scene unfolding in front of a home after a car caught on fire when a large quantity of fireworks ignited and exploded.
6: That's in Chico, California. Melissa Adon, this is ABC News.
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6: Hollywood had high hopes for the long weekend, but a new movie was a bit of a dud compared to expectations.
13: The movie The Minions con Monstras.
14: Minions and Monsters mustered up $60 million at the box office, way below the $80 million that had been projected for that family film over the extended holiday weekend. It marks the lowest opening for the series.
15: What are you, some sort of old man toy?
14: What? Toy Story 5, meanwhile, notched the number 2 slot with $31 million. It's that movie's third week of release. And Supergirl slid to third place in week 2, raking in $9.6 million in ticket sales. Mike Dubusky, ABC News.
6: Virginia now allows cameras in crosswalks and at stop signs, thanks to a bill by State Senator Angelia Williams-Graves.
16: They will turn on when they sense, if you will, the car approaching and not slowing down. The goal is for people to obey the rules of the road.
6: Violators can expect to pay a fine. That law took effect July 1st, letting towns and municipalities install them if they choose to. Virginia is also first in the nation to put a device in vehicles of chronic speeders. It uses real-time GPS data to pinpoint the vehicle's exact position on the road and compare it with the local speed limits. If the driver's going over, the brakes are applied. The typical court-mandated duration for the device is a year. A mother who lost her son to a speeding crash says this would have saved him. Wayne Cabot, ABC News.
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18: Weather.
19: The forecast for tonight, expect mostly cloudy skies. Again, there'll be a chance for showers and thunderstorms, some with locally heavy rain. Temperatures dropping back into the low 70s. During the day tomorrow, variable clouds, a chance for showers and thunderstorms, mostly in the afternoon and evening on Monday. High temperatures in the mid to upper 80s. Still about a 40% chance for a shower or thunderstorm on Tuesday, otherwise partly sunny, with a high near 83. 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
1: First-time callers always invited to call the program, by the way. We'll be back in a moment with Thais Gibson and take calls as we talk about attachments on Coast to Coast AM. 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
1: Welcome back, George Norrie, along with Thais Gibson. Thais, when somebody comes to see you for advice and help, can you tell right away there's something wrong?
5: I can tell very quickly what their attachment style is. Yes, very quickly. There tend to be dead giveaways. Anxiously attached people tend to be very distressed about relationships. They tend to get really nervous if they haven't heard back from somebody in a short period of time. They have a hard time creating or giving enough space and independence in their relationship. And avoidant people are a lot more closed off, and they have a hard time opening up and talking about things. So there tend to be pretty dead giveaways in terms of what somebody's attachment patterns are very quickly.
1: Are they insecure?
5: Yeah, each of those would be expressions of insecurity. You know, the insecurity in relationships from the fear of abandonment, or the insecurity about being vulnerable and opening up. And so you will tend to see these sort of polarities that come up with people that are just rooted in deep attachment fears deep down.
1: Generally, how long does it take to turn somebody around?
5: Generally about 90 days. So we take people through 90-day programs to really rewire your subconscious mind. We leverage neuroplasticity. It's very systematic. It takes like 5 minutes a day of consistent work, because you need a lot of that consistent repetition to build those new neural pathways. But it's a lot easier than people think, as long as you're targeting the subconscious mind.
1: Do people come back to you saying, "You saved my life, you changed it"?
5: We do get a lot of really beautiful stories and shares. Yeah, a lot of people for sure.
1: Give us an example, no names given, of somebody who came to you, what was wrong, what you did, and how they changed their life.
5: Yeah. So One of my favorite stories that comes to mind is somebody, I won't share their name, but a female in her early 30s, and she came in and she had been on her third engagement and she kept sabotaging her relationship dynamic. She would get engaged and then she would call it off. And fearful avoidance are the ones that they are very anxious in the beginning. They want closeness, but then they become the roller coaster partner. They're very hot and cold and they want love, but they're scared of it and they have a lot of trust wounds. So because she had a lot of these fears around trust, she would consistently sabotage. And she was on her third engagement. She came in and said, like, I don't want to ruin this one, but I can feel that as soon as I'm in a position to really settle down, you know, this is the love of my life, but I just get so afraid. And part of what happened is she grew up with a father who was very abusive. He was an alcoholic. And so she was seeing a lot of what happened in her parents' relationship. And she was terrified at a subconscious level of those things repeating. So she really plugged in for 90 days and was like, I'm going to try to do this and make sure I don't call off my wedding. And she did. And she got married and she still checks in, you know, once a year or so and sends us a photo and a picture. And she's happily married. She has her first child, pregnant with a second. And she's truly feeling like comfortable and safe in her relationship in a way that I don't think she had access to before really doing that subconscious work.
1: Do you know if in the three prior engagements, if she kept the ring?
5: I never asked. She struck me as somebody who would definitely give it back, though. She struck me as somebody who would push away and create, you know, a lot of distance. So I'm sure she gave the ring back.
1: Is there a clear-cut rule for giving back an engagement ring?
5: It's a great question. I would say, honestly, if you're going to call off the relationship, I believe that somebody should give the engagement ring back, quite honestly.
1: What if the guy calls it off but gave the ring? Should she keep it?
5: I still think it's better to have a clean cut. I think if that person says you can keep the ring and they call it off, I think that that's fair. But I do think from a financial perspective, just cut and dry, it seems to work a little bit better for somebody to give the ring back. And I also think it's a boundary, right? You're not seeing it all the time or engaging with it. I mean, maybe most people will sell them in those types of situations, but on principle, I think it's good to give the ring back. But yes, if the man calls it off and then there's a situation where he says you can keep it, then I think that's fine.
1: Do you hypnotize the people?
5: No, I don't actually hypnotize the people. I did a year-long certification in hypnotherapy. It's actually how I started my practice 14 years ago. And what I sought to do is get people the same results as hypnosis while they're not hypnotized. And that's a big part of our subconscious rewiring work, is it gives you the same output that you would get after a hypnotherapy session, because it's engaging the subconscious mind in the rewiring. But it's more it's teach the man to fish rather than give a man a fish, because you're actually learning how your subconscious works and changing it for yourself rather than having to be in a state of hypnosis, go in for a session, pay $200 every time you go in. It's a lot more efficient to know your own subconscious mind and how to rewire it.
1: What is the single biggest issue people come to you for?
5: Single biggest issue by far is their attachment patterns in their marriage. And usually what we'll see is, whether it's a marriage or a long-term relationship, they're usually caught in this pinballing dynamic where one person's anxious, so they're always wanting more closeness, and the other person's more avoidant, so they're needing a lot more independence and space, and they love each other. But what happens is they get caught in what we call a trigger cycle, where the person who's afraid of being abandoned, how they cope with that is to cling. And then that triggers the avoidant person's core wound of feeling trapped, and how they cope with that is to create distance, which then re-triggers the person's fear of being abandoned and it causes them to cling more. And it goes around and around in a cycle. And it's such a painful pattern in relationships, and it drives both people a little bit crazy, but it is, again, a very solvable problem when you target the subconscious mind.
1: And what percent of them, Thais, want to save the relationship?
5: You know, I definitely get a good sample size of people who are really trying. So I would say, you know, when we're looking at the breakdown, usually anxious people in relationships are highly motivated to try to save the relationship. They're usually batting at like close to 100%. Dismissive avoidance, they tend to cope by creating distance. So when they come in to do the work, you know, they're generally coming in to actually show up and do the work. But I will see sometimes, you know, maybe 15, 20% of dismissive avoidance, they come in and they stay there to do the work. But it's more like they're trying to check off a box to say that they did it before they leave, and they're sort of checked out when they get there. And they're looking forward to getting back to their independence and autonomy. So in some cases, we'll see that. But the vast majority of the time, people who come in are there to do the work, and they tend to be quite motivated.
1: Are you a Toronto Maple Leafs hockey fan?
5: I actually am a Toronto Maple Leafs hockey fan. If I had to have a favorite hockey team, that would be it, for sure.
1: You would not get along with my producer, Tom Danheiser. He's an LA Kings guy all the way.
5: He's a witch, did you say? Canadians?
1: No, he's an LA Kings guy.
5: Oh, LA Kings guy. Okay, there we go. I'm sorry, Tom. I apologize in advance.
1: Did you call him a witch?
5: No. I said I apologize in advance.
1: All right, let's go to the phones. Gary in Billings, Montana, welcome to the show. Hi, Gary.
6: Yeah, thank you for taking my call, George. I was wondering if your guests could possibly tell me what causes some people to be emotional midgets that can't handle conflict, and they tend to fly off the handle at the slightest upset.
1: What do you think of that, Thais?
5: It's a great question. I've never heard the term emotional midgets before. It's a good term. So what's basically happening is whenever we're triggered and people are flying off the handle, it's not as much about the objective situation. It's the subjective subconscious meaning. So I give the analogy to people that if you walk into the woods tomorrow and you see a bear and you run away from the bear and you're safe, but you have to go back into the woods the very next day. Well, what your mind does is it constantly reprojects seeing the bear. Like you walk into the woods and you the trees move in the wind and you're like, oh my God, the bear's coming. And so when we have triggers and a lot of attachment wounds in childhood, that's the analogy. It's your version of the bear. If you felt abandoned a lot growing up, then as an adult, you go into relationships and you constantly project out the likelihood of being abandoned again. And you see everything through that. And that's part of why it's so painful to be insecurely attached, because you're getting triggered all the time by those old fears. And that's why people are flying off the handle over small things, because it's not the small thing. It's the meaning they give. It's not you didn't call them back. It's just a phone call. It's that they make that mean I'm being abandoned. And they're actually reacting to their own internal subconscious programming rather than reacting to just the objective phone call. And that's why it feels so confusing and also really painful to be on the receiving end of, because you're going, wait, this is a small thing. Why is this person, like you said, flying off the handle all the time? But it's their subconscious conditioning that's causing them to do that.
1: Do you find that most people have short fuses, Thais?
5: People who are insecurely attached absolutely tend to have short fuses. And it's because they're constantly going through this dynamic of, if you have a lot of triggers from childhood, those are the minds in your mind field that are firing off all the time. And then you wonder why you feel so dysregulated. It's because a lot of these things are getting triggered so frequently.
1: John in Wisconsin. Take it away, John.
7: Hello, George. Hello, Thais. Brief comment and a question, please. I am the poster child for anxious. Been that way my whole life. To my wife's credit, during our 42 years together, she tolerated me and we somehow made it work. My wife died 5 months ago. After the initial grief process, I'm now looking for companionship. Every time I think I have something going, I anxiously chase them away. I'm 69 years old and alone. My question, Thais, is, is there any wisdom you can offer me? And George, thank you for taking my call.
1: Thank you, John. He's a good guy, Thais. What do we say for him?
5: That's a great question, John. I'm so sorry to hear about the loss of your wife. And absolutely, one of the most important things that you want to learn how to do is use that exercise we talked about earlier to change that fear of abandonment. But if you can, I would start today and make a list of all the ways you abandon your own feelings and your own needs and your own boundaries. And I would actually start to try to figure out, like, as if you're dating yourself before you try to date somebody else, what are my needs? What makes me happy? And the more you show up and fulfill those things on a consistent basis and learn to enjoy your own company, the less you'll be seeking to fill your need for connection solely outside of you. And it will help you stay more regulated and grounded in yourself, which in turn will help you be less anxious in relationships and chase people away with that anxiety less frequently. And that will be the gateway that then allows you to have healthy companionship where you feel more regulated, you enjoy your own company, and then you're not chasing all the time.
1: We take text and tweets. Tom, what do you have for Thais?
8: Hey, Thais, Kareem in Tampa Bay, Florida wants to know, when he meets somebody, what's the number one sign he should look for to see if maybe that is the one?
5: Great question. So number one sign that you'd be looking for is you first going in and knowing what it is that you need in a relationship and seeing if that person's going to show up for those things. So I always tell people, don't date as if you're going to go on. So many people date just showing up. And it's almost like you're, if you're applying for a job, you go on to Indeed and you just apply to the first 20 jobs that are there. One's a landscaper, one's, you know, an engineer, one's a technician of some sort. Like, you're not going to have as easy of a time to be successful at whatever job you're applying to if you're just applying to everything. So know what you're looking for going in, knowing, you know, do I want somebody who's available, who's present, who's curious about me, who's open and vulnerable? Know what you're looking for and then vet on that first date to see if those person has those things. Try to pay attention to if those qualities are there. And then you're dating with intention and things are going to go a lot more smoothly.
1: Thais, I mentioned that producer Tom is a Los Angeles Kings hockey fan. Tom, let me ask you, it sounds kind of funny, but if you were on a date with somebody who was a total fan of a different team, would that be a deal breaker for you?
8: Of course not. That's like asking if I'm on a date with somebody who doesn't like broccoli, would I not? No, of course not. Thais, I thought we were friends, though, but it's okay.
5: I'm sorry. I
8: will say,
5: we're
8: though,
5: still friends.
8: I'll
5: we're
8: try
5: still
8: not
5: friends.
8: To gloat, but we did get the forward Scott Lofton from you guys, which was a big score for us, so... You are one less forward. But no, of course, George, I wouldn't do that.
1: Of the four attachment styles, which one is Tom, Thais?
5: I have no idea. I'd have to, you know, Tom strikes me as being pretty secure because he's open and conversational and all of those wonderful things. So I would probably say secure, but I'd have to ask a whole bunch more questions.
1: Let's go to Will in New York. Welcome to the show. Go ahead, Willie.
9: Hey, George and Thais and, happy 4th to everyone. And although if she's from Toronto, it's a different Independence Day for y'all, I guess.
1: They added a couple days before we did, yeah.
9: Do you know what Toronto's, this is not one of my real question for you know, the topic tonight, but what was Toronto's name before it was Toronto? Or it was changed temporarily. Do you know what it was back in the 1700s?
5: I have no idea. You'll have to tell me.
9: It was York. It was Toronto for the Indians there, I think, and they changed it to York, but then it got confused with New York, so they changed it back in the early 1800s.
5: Okay, that's cool. I didn't know
9: so
5: that.
9: That's just a little bit of trivia, a little bit of trivia. So I want to ask, I have a compound question. Hope you have time for it. Hold me over if we don't, George. Here's my question. You know, are you familiar with the book Attached by Dr. Amir Levine and Secure by Dr. Levine, which George had the author and Dr. Levine on recently. And I'm curious if you're familiar with his book and his work. And then I want to ask you about your training and your background, what your credentials are, Thais.
1: All right, we'll come back for that with you. Go ahead, Thais.
5: Yeah, so I am familiar with the book Attached, absolutely, and Dr. Amir Levine, yes. And in terms of my credentials, so I have a PhD in pastoral counseling and then 13 certifications in everything from hypnotherapy to CBT to NLP, internal family systems. I did all the whole gamut and really specialize and focus in, rather than just identifying attachment styles, I really focus in like the rewiring and subconscious and neuroplasticity components.
1: Follow-up question, Will, go ahead.
9: Well, I guess my question would be, you know, I think, that I'm very impressed with what she has to say about, all these different, trainings that she puts people through and the way to put, you know, the way to be able to change their styles. But I wonder if that's really something that's medical or something that you know, other doctors or psychiatrists would approve of, because it's not necessarily science. It sounds like pseudoscience.
1: What do you think of that, Thais? Go ahead.
5: I appreciate your perspective, but it's absolutely rooted in neuroplasticity. So a really cool thing that would be helpful for you to look into is neuroplasticity and how we actually build new neural networks in our brain and how that creates change over time. And it's very much rooted in science.
1: If somebody has a brain disorder or some kind of ailment, can you still help them?
5: Yeah, absolutely. I mean, it would depend on what the brain disorder is or the ailment is, of course. But the entire intention is that you're able to actually do the rewiring work and rebuild neural networks if you're stuck.
1: Where do we get your book, The New Attachment Theory?
5: So it is in Barnes & Noble, and it's also on Amazon.com.
1: Very good. You working on any new ones?
5: I will be for 2028, the beginning of 2028.
1: You got it all lined out already, ready to roll, right?
5: I have a good plan for it, for sure. So it's going to be about marriages and the different stages of relationships that we go through.
1: We'll come back in a moment on Coast to Coast with Thais Gibson and take final phone calls. Up next is our next emerging artist, Sam Maldonado from San Antonio, Texas. The name of the song, Digital Syrup.
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2: ABC News, I'm Wayne Cabot. After President Trump called up his friend, the FIFA president, the ruling is American star forward Folarin Balogun will play in the World Cup match Monday against Belgium. A lot of soccer fans agree that he should, that he didn't intentionally step on a foot. Reaction from teammate Christian Pulisic.
3: He's obviously super happy, man. This is what exactly you want to be able to play in games like this. It's just a big smile on his face and all of ours for him. He deserves it.
2: New Jersey is reeling. 25 killed in the heat, followed by storms that tore up neighborhoods and took down power and internet. A woman in Paramus.
4: We can deny it all we want, right? You can stand there and say it's not raining, but it doesn't prevent you from getting wet. The same thing with climate change. We can deny it all we want, but we're experiencing the repercussions.
2: More flooding downpours on the way across the area Monday. 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
1: I think that Democratic voters at large across the country are going to be more than likely to support the candidates that fought for redistricting.
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5: Weather.
6: The forecast for tonight, expect mostly cloudy skies. Again, there'll be a chance for showers and thunderstorms, some with locally heavy rain. Temperatures dropping back into the low 70s. During the day tomorrow, variable clouds, a chance for showers and thunderstorms, mostly in the afternoon and evening on Monday. High temperatures in the mid to upper 80s. Still about a 40% chance for a shower or thunderstorm on Tuesday, otherwise partly sunny, with a high near 83. 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
7: People worry about energy uses, noise, environmental impact, water consumption, and whether these facilities could raise electricity costs for everyone else. 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
7: Maryland State Board of Elections says a vendor error caused some voters to receive the wrong party ballot for the June 23rd primary.
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1: Next hour, Sherry Malabar Parada joins us to talk about the supernatural South. I'm looking forward to that. Gothic tales of ghosts, cryptids, and unexplained phenomena. Have you signed up yet to become a Coast Insider? It's a great deal at 15 cents a day.
2: 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I'm a Coast Insider because I can't always stay up to listen to Coast Live. 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
1: If one of our listeners wants to become more secure today, what's the one practice they should take into consideration, Thais?
10: One of the best things that they can do is get to know what their actual needs are in a relationship and start meeting those needs themselves. So if they need validation, then start actually like acknowledging your wins and writing them down in the evenings. Or if you need a sense of comfort or stability, then practice regulating your nervous system through meditation or breath work. That whatever we do to meet our own needs helps us actually build momentum to become more secure.
1: What creates insecurity?
10: One of the biggest things is those core wounds, those triggers we have from childhood. It's that bear in the woods that we have where if we've stored something that's scary or painful to us, we keep projecting it onto everything. And that's the roots of why we feel insecure. And for some people, it's that abandonment fear or fear of being alone. For other people, it's the fear of being trapped. For other people, it's the fear of being betrayed or unworthy or not good enough. And so it's those wounds that we project onto everything in our external world going forward that causes us to become so dysregulated.
1: Do some people unknowingly sabotage a relationship? They don't even know what they're doing?
10: Absolutely. I always say to people, there's no such thing as self-sabotage, not in the way we think of it. Nobody consciously wakes up and says, today I'm going to sabotage my life. But what we experience as self-sabotage is our conscious mind, that 3 to 5% of us, intending one thing, like to show up in a healthy way or to be vulnerable, and our subconscious mind with its fears pulling us in a different direction. And so that's our experience of self-sabotage, is our conscious and subconscious working against each other.
1: What is a narcissistic person?
10: A narcissistic person is very different from the insecure attachment style. So a narcissist is somebody who by nature in the DSM-5 is characterized by being number one, grandiose. And they tend to have this inflated sense of self where they need constant validation and attention. They tend to be very grandiose and they tend to manipulate and exploit people. They tend to only want to be around people or hang around people who can give them some sort of power or status in their life. And they tend to, unfortunately, use people a lot and struggle to empathize. And so they have really profound attachment issues that go way beyond just attachment styles, but they actually have a personality disorder that unfortunately makes them really difficult to be with in a relationship.
1: Thais, where does grief fit into this?
10: Great question. So grief is something that we tend to experience in relationships when we detach from somebody. And so detachment happens because of either loss or because of dynamics where there's a breakup. And so there can be the loss because somebody passes away, of course, but also just a breakup. And a lot of times people don't really take the time to consider why they're experiencing so much grief from the loss of a relationship. And what it is what we were talking about earlier. It's that we've attached to somebody. So our subconscious mind has started to lean on getting our needs met from this person. And when we lose this person, we lose those needs. It feels like those needs get taken away with them. And that void left behind is what grief is from that detachment.
1: Let's go to the phones. First time caller Kyle is with us in Edmonton, Canada. Hello, Kyle.
11: Hi, guys. Thanks for taking my call. Big fan of both of you.
1: Thank you, sir.
11: How are you doing?
1: Good.
11: Nice. Great. Yeah, I have a question for Thais here. I'm a comedian in Edmonton. I got a Just for Laughs album, et cetera. I've been working on a joke that I hope you might help me with. My psychology professors weren't able to help me, but it's about attachment theory in media. I feel like a lot of the media has kind of raised us codependent, and it has to do with Forrest Gump and Jenny. And first off, attachment theory, a lot of jokes to be written. I suggest everyone listen to the audiobook, but what they don't know is it's read by a British guy, so it just sounds like he's judging Americans the whole time. I always warn him about that. I'd also say there's a problem with the names, right? Like fearful avoidant, dismissive avoidant, people fight that a lot. Like if I called you, if I said your problems, you have scared coward-itis, you'd want to say no too, right?
10: Anyway, I agree with that.

0: She's dismissive avoidant. And I used to say, your weakness was what she liked about you. But I don't think that's exactly right. What would I be able to say about Jenny if she is dismissive avoidant? Like, what would I advise Forrest to do?
1: Did you see the movie, Thais?
2: I've seen the movie, and it is actually funny. Run, Forrest, run, with that she's avoidant. So, you know, what did she not like about Forrest? You know, I have a hard time remembering exactly the characters. Of course, I remember Forrest Gump, but I can't remember her personality too well because I saw the movie so many years ago. But she, as a dismissive avoidant, definitely would be running away from, or not really available to attach and be open and vulnerable in any kind of way. And I think that's what's playing a big role there for sure.
1: Jenny, that's my Forrest Gump impression.
2: George, it sounded exactly like you just speaking.
1: West of the Rockies. Kai's with us in Alaska. Hi, Kai.
3: Hey, I have a question.
1: All right.
3: What's the difference between the doctor's method and brain spotting?
1: Brain spotting? What is brain spotting?
2: I'm not actually sure what brain spotting is. Let me see here for a second.
1: Tell us what brain spotting is. What do you think?
3: Well, it's I've had it done several times. The therapist uses a wand, and it has to do with the motion of your eye and opening the, like you were saying, the neuro channels. Is that the right word?
2: So I was saying the neural pathways. Mine is more like creating new neural pathways. I think brain spotting is very similar to EMDR, I believe. Is that what you're talking about? Oh, can she hear me?
1: Oh, she's gone.
2: Oh, so I'll answer the question because I think so. She might be talking about like, eye movement desensitization and reprocessing, where they move, you know, something back and forth and get your eyes to focus and sort of reprocess things. That is more about processing and reintegrating trauma in the way that it's stored. And I think brain spotting must be like a pillar of that. That's probably the closest thing that it is. But my methodology is all about creating new neural networks. So it's about understanding that neuroplasticity happens through repetition and emotion over time. And what we're trying to do is neural pathways, they also atrophy like muscles. So if you're not working out your bicep shrinks over time. And the same thing happens if we stop telling ourselves the same old stories, the same old triggers, and then we invest in new ideas. So when we stop telling the story that we're going to be abandoned all the time, and we start seeing how we have connection, we build on those connections, and then we're leveraging that repetition over time, we build new neural networks. So rather than processing trauma, it's about changing the ideas we have through building new neural networks in our brain.
1: Of these four attachment styles you've mentioned, can somebody have more than one?
2: Great question. So it exists, like most things psychologically, on a continuum. So somebody, it definitely has a primary attachment style, but they can have little points of something else. So for example, you might see somebody be securely attached, but they can be a little bit anxious sometimes in relationships. And so they're dominantly secure. They communicate well, they're open, but they have these little bouts of being a little bit anxious or fearing abandonment. And so we can sort of have a secondary attachment style with little hints of some of those fears and wounds coming in, but we're very much rooted in an actual attachment style in terms of our patterns of behavior.
1: East of the Rockies, Kelly's with us in Colorado. Hi, Kelly.
4: Hey, George, how you doing, bud?
1: Okay, my friend, thank you.
4: First thing for Tommy is go Avalanche, go. We got rid of the Kings in four this year.
1: Yeah, you did. He was upset about that.
4: And we didn't do much after that. But anyways, my question is, I am terrified that, like, someone will come into my life, a woman, and try to take everything I have, and I don't know how to get over that.
1: You mean like your assets, your money, and stuff like that?
4: Yeah, my retirement and the whole nine yards. I'm just, like, terrified.
1: How do you overcome that, Thais?
2: Yeah, it's a great question. Can I ask you a question back so I can give you a really pinpointed example? if somebody were to take all of your assets and your money, what do you make that mean? Do you make that mean I'm betrayed?

0: or I'm unsafe or I'm helpless? Like what of those really resonates with you the most?
1: Well, just like I'm 51, successful in life, and I'm just terrified to let anybody into my life that would try to take anything away from me.
0: And did you have a history in your past experiences of somebody betraying you or taking advantage of you in some way?
1: Well, not really, but I just heard too many horror stories over the years from the older guys I've known in my life.
2: Did that happen with your parents?
1: No, not my parents.
2: Not at all.
1: Just friends at work and stuff, and I'm just terrified of it.
0: Yeah, and feeling out of control, right? Underneath that, is it the fear of losing control? Like, somebody comes into my life, I don't know if I can really trust them, I lose control over my assets to them, and then my life sort of spirals from that point forward. Is that summarizing the fear?
1: Yeah, something like that. It's just I've heard so many horror stories in my 51 years. You know, it happens to men and women both ways.
2: Talk to a marital attorney. What do you think, Thais, about how to tie up your money?
0: So I would say a couple of things. I would say number one, you want to decide what your boundaries are in advance. So, you know, number one, look at, well, how would I prevent myself from being in that situation? And you can make sure that you're dating in relationships with really clear financial boundaries. Number two, I would say that there's some sort of probably core wound there. So fear of being out of control or helpless or taken advantage of that maybe you experienced somewhere. I would sit with that and see if there's been a history of ever feeling like that before. And then you would want to work through that core wound by seeing how it's possible to actually have a trusting relationship and looking for evidence there, you know, really trying to do that. And number three, and this is arguably the most important one for you, would be that you want to take the time to really vet for somebody that's going to have the qualities that make that less likely to happen. So somebody who maybe has their own money or is financially independent, somebody who shows really healthy signs of being trustworthy, like they're very caring about people, they're very empathetic. And I think when you get a good idea of what you'd be looking for in a person who's significantly less likely to do that, and you honor, that's what I'm looking for in a relationship, somebody who has those qualities, and I have healthy financial boundaries, then you're hedging all your bets to put things back in your control so that that's not likely to happen. And that might let you to feel comfortable then dating and really letting somebody in.
2: And also, Kelly, I think assets that are not mixed but earned by you prior to the marriage stay yours. Is that the case, Thais?
0: Well, it depends on what state and country you're living in, but I would say do what you can to protect those assets in advance. I think that's a very practical piece of advice, which is, you know, sign a prenuptial agreement if you're getting married, or make sure that you're being careful about common law dynamics in your state. And the more you just do your due diligence to know that you're set up to prevent that from happening, the more you're actually going to be able to let your guard down and focus on building and connecting with somebody, because you're vetting for the right qualities in a person, and you know you've got all your ducks in a row to prevent that type of thing from happening.
2: By going into a relationship with his concern and fears, what does that do to the relationship?
0: Yeah, great question. If those fears stay irrational, so if those fears stay something that even though he puts his ducks in a row, even though he's vetting for the right qualities, if he's constantly fearing this, oh, I'm going to be out of control or taken advantage of, wound, then what ends up happening is that would cause the relationship to be sabotaged a little bit in various ways. And so he may be mindful about that and not doing that, but it's really important to take inventory and really audit if we're doing that, because sometimes we can sabotage a good relationship or push away somebody that might actually be really healthy and showing up really well and never is intending to take advantage, because irrational fears, if we have them and if they're really strong for us, often cause what we experience self-sabotage as being.
2: Our guest has been Thais Gibson. She is a personal development expert. Her book is called The New Attachment Theory. And what is your website, Thais?
0: It's personaldevelopmentschool.com.
2: Excellent. Thank you. You take care of yourself and keep in touch. Here's our last emerging artist, Edward Rocco Russell from Council Bluffs, Iowa. The name of the song, Lady Butterfly.
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0: When you were a little kid and you thought about what you wanted to be, teaching was at the top of your list. But things changed. And as you got older, teaching didn't seem like the best option anymore. So you're thinking you'll be something else. 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An actress? 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How about a scientist? 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Don't try to convince yourself otherwise. You had it right the first time.
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8: From ABC News, I'm Wayne Cabot. In what could be a game-changing ruling, FIFA is lifting the red card suspension of American star Folarin Balogun. ABC's Christian Cordero reports.
9: Sources tell ABC News President Trump called FIFA's president Gianni Infantino last week, urging him to review the matter. Soon after it was made public, Trump wrote thank you to FIFA on social media.
8: He said that FIFA is reversing a great injustice, and a lot of soccer fans might agree with that. Video shows Balogun didn't mean to step on his opponent's ankle. He will play in Seattle Monday against Belgium, whose team says it is astonished by this decision. The death toll from the heat is 25 in New Jersey alone, killing people from their mid-30s into their 80s. Most had no air conditioning. In a heat wave that Governor Mikey Sherrill says was the worst in 14 years, the cooling storms that ended it twisted power lines. The governor promising.
10: We're moving really, really quickly to address these things, get people power back as quickly as possible.
8: But the radar is already lighting up with more strong storms. New York Mayor Zoran Mamdani warning of flash flooding in the city in the morning. It's hitting Pennsylvania overnight. President Trump leaves Monday night for Turkey, meeting with NATO allies after blasting them for not being supportive enough in the U.S. and Israel's war with Iran. In Iran, days of mourning for the assassinated Ayatollah are attracting hundreds of thousands, some calling for the U.S. president to be assassinated. The large-scale Russian attack that Ukraine warned of its people was coming happened during the early morning hours, Russia launching waves of missiles and drones targeting Kyiv. The Smithsonian says it's nonpartisan, always has been, after the White House said the exhibits there are made by people who don't want you to love your country. 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
8: On his social media Sunday, President Trump posted a falsified image of former President Obama and his wife Michelle boarding an Air Force One that had been spray-painted with graffiti, including BLM. Washington State has a millionaire's tax that helps pay for child care. State Democratic leader Joe Fitzgibbon says he's okay with the petition to repeal it.
13: We welcome that. We think this is an important enough issue that that Washingtonians will weigh in, and we wouldn't be pursuing it if we didn't think Washingtonians would support it.
8: Critics say the millionaire's tax is driving people out of state. We are dying less. Early data showing a decrease in death rates last year from the year before. Leading cause of death is now heart disease, then cancer. The causes of death have increases, a couple of them have, including the flu and pneumonia. We're becoming more antisocial. Axios reporting Americans are socializing less across all age groups. The decline is steepest among 15 to 24-year-olds. 20 years ago, they spent about an hour a day hanging out with others. Now it's 35 minutes, compared to an average of 4.8 hours a day on their phones, says Gallup. Someone stealing sewer covers in San Francisco in the dead of night. Jessica Lipnack has been seeing it on a Ring camera.
14: 15 seconds. Next one. 15 seconds. It took him no time at all. He was complete, professional.
8: They've named him the Great Drain Robber. I'm Wayne Cabot, ABC News.
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1: And welcome back. George Norrie with you. Sherry Malavera Parada with us. Her book is called Supernatural South. She's an author and a grant writer and a manager of a human resources organization. She has a lifelong fascination with all things mysterious, supernatural, and unexplained. And her passion inspires her interest in folklore, ghost stories, cryptids, and other unexplained phenomena. Sherry, welcome to the program.
5: Thank you for having me, George.
1: Looking forward to this. How many states in the South are we talking about? Lots of them?
5: Yes. I grew up in Arkansas, but I wanted to research and gather the ghost stories, the cryptids, unexplained phenomena, and other southern states as well.
1: Are there any states in the South that are more predominant than the others?
5: Ooh. I would say Louisiana probably tops the list if I had to choose one state.
1: Why would that be?
5: I think there's such a history. The South as a whole is, it has a long history and a lot of diversity and a rich past, sometimes not good, sometimes good. But I think it's left an indelible mark on the land.
1: What inspired you, Sherry, to write the book Supernatural South?
5: Well, I grew up with a lot of those stories and a lot of the ghost stories, the cryptids, just the lore. And my grandmother was actually indigenous, and she had a lot of tales from the Choctaw beliefs, but she also had just generally terrifying stories that I would ask her to tell me before bed.
1: Which ones do you remember always?
5: Oh, always. One would definitely be from the Choctaw would be the Deer Woman. But as far as, because she had a sister who lived near Falk, the Falk monster is without a doubt my favorite cryptid.
1: What is that one? Can you tell us?
5: I can. So I feel bad for the Falk monster because he doesn't get as much publicity as Bigfoot and the Yeti. But he has a history there in Falk, Arkansas. And even in the 1800s, there were stories about the Falk monster. I mean, he's kind of like a Bigfoot type creature, but it was in the 70s, I believe, when the Ford family had an encounter with the Falk monster. And he actually tried to get into the house that the Ford family was living in. And the wife had screamed and he like kind of went back out the window. He was trying to get in through the window. And so her husband was having a cigarette on the porch at about 2 or 3 in the morning. And he had his back to, he was facing the house on the porch, had his back to the yard, and the Falk monster grabbed him, threw him off the porch, threw him down. And he had to go to the hospital for shock and fractured ribs. And not long after that, there were more sightings. If you've ever lived in that area or been through the area, you know, there's like a lot of soybean fields, cotton fields, things like that. And people had spotted the Falk monster running across, I believe it was a soybean field. And there were casts taken of the prints. And ironically, it was like a Bigfoot print, but it showed 3 toes on the plaster cast. And so I just feel like there's a lot of evidence and a lot of eyewitness accounts. And I feel like the Falk monster doesn't get a fair shake when it comes to Bigfoot type Sasquatch creatures.
1: Well, you've got him illustrated in chapter 2 of your book and of your chapters. You must have 50 or 60 monsters in there at least, huh?
5: Yeah. And I love it because honestly, I mean, I think we go through life with this day to day. We have blinders on. We get up in the morning. We fix our coffee. We go to work. We come home. We binge watch Netflix. We go to bed. And, you know, maybe we do something fun on the weekends. But we never really stop to think what could be out there. And I think a lot of the cryptids, that it's legitimate because we've discovered species that we didn't know existed before. There's species that have supposedly been extinct for thousands of years that show up. So I think cryptids have such a possibility. I really love that field.
1: Were you a little girl when you started hearing stories from Arkansas ghosts?
5: Oh, yes. My mother and my father both went to Southern Arkansas University, and there was the ghost in Busty Hall, and it scared some girls so badly that they actually left the school, the things that were happening there and the lights going on and off. And one of them was talking about a loaf of bread flying off the window sill onto the bed.
1: Oh,
5: and
1: geez.
5: Yeah, so I grew up hearing all of those. And then my mom's family's from Louisiana. So, of course, my great-grandmother, my mom's father's mother, told me about the loup-garou. And I was terrified of that for a while. And she told me that if you break Lent for 7 years in a row, you turn into one. I'm pretty sure she was just trying to keep me on the straight and narrow, but still, it's kind of scary.
1: How much research did you do for all these? My God, it's intense.
5: I did a lot of research. I did interviews, and I also tracked different research, like for the Gowrel or the Goro, however you want to say it, in Arkansas. There was actually an article from 18, I don't have it in front of me right now, but I believe it was 1896 that supposedly it attacked some people and they cornered it in a cave. And so there's like I said, the South has a wealth of history. So it's fun research. I mean, I'm a nerd. I admit it. I love researching these things.
1: You've got the St. Louis Lent Mansion, which I'm very familiar with, the old brewery house where the family was so well off, but a lot of people committed suicide in that mansion.
5: It's really, intense when you look at the history behind the mansion and you look at the tragedy involved. It's I'm one of those people that I believe that there's certain, I don't know if I necessarily want to say unlucky places, but it seems like that there are certain places that tragedy occurs and then it keeps happening. I don't know really how to explain it from a scientific point of view, but there seem to be certain places that attract that.
1: Sherry, how would you compare the South and the legends of the South to the East, the West, the Northwest, the North?
5: Well, I think for the legends of the South, they go back so far because, I mean, even you have to look at places like in Alabama, I'm probably butchering the name, Kawahaba. I didn't put it in the book. It is in an upcoming article that I'm writing, but it was the old state capital of Alabama. And you can actually go visit it now. It's a park. But you had indigenous peoples that lived there. And then you had the Europeans that came in. And then the Europeans brought slavery. So then you had people from Africa who were brought as slaves to the area. So I think that the South has such a long history. I think the Northeast probably has a lot of good ghost stories and tales and things that have happened there because, of course, you know, the first settlers coming over and everything. And when I think of the Pacific Northwest, I always, to me, my mind goes straight to Bigfoot. I do think they have some pretty good haunted places, but I think you just have, because you've had these groups that have come to the South and have lived there and lived out their lives and their emotions have made an imprint on the land. I think you just have a really rich history down there in the South.
1: I bet it was difficult for you to weed out some of the stories and keep them out of the book.
5: It really was. And like I said, I do plan on bringing more stories to the readers. But yeah, I did want to narrow it down. It was really hard to choose what to put in. And I think people can kind of, it's almost like a field guide. Like you can see the stories and you can go, oh, okay, well, the Crescent Hotel is haunted and I can actually book a night there and see. Or the Myrtle's Plantation, I can book a night there and see. Or I can go to the lighthouse in St. Augustine, Florida. So a lot of those places are open to the public, so they can kind of use it. People who are attracted to the paranormal or the supernatural, if they want to experience it for themselves, there's a lot of places that they can go and see if they have an experience or not.
1: What has been the reaction so far to your book, Supernatural South?
5: I am really surprised that there are as many nerds as me out there. When I wrote the book, I kind of wrote it as a love letter to my childhood, honestly, because it was just such a part of my life, those stories. And I was surprised at how many people were telling me like, oh, I would love to read that. Like people that I used to work with, people that I work with now. Oh my gosh, when's it coming out? I would love to read that. So it's been a really pleasant, reaction that I've had from people. I didn't realize there were other people like me who were into that kind of stuff.
1: Were there any stories, Sherry, that scared the living daylights out of you?
5: Oh, yeah, absolutely. I mean, there's some lines even I won't cross when it comes to hauntings. I kind of go back and forth with myself about I really do want to stay at the Myrtles. But like, I am a little bit scared of it, I guess you would say. The Rougarou has always scared me. And there's been, you know, Arkansas, I think they call it the Dog Man, but, the Rougarou or Loup-Garou, that one's always scared me ever since I was a kid. My bed faced my headboard faced the windows. So if I forgot to pull the curtains and it was nighttime, I would not get up out of the bed to pull the curtains because I was convinced there was a Loup-Garou outside my window.
1: There are three chapters to the book with sub-stories in them. Chapter one is Ghosts and Haunted Locations. Chapter two is Strange Creatures of the South. Chapter three is Unusual Events in the South. Does any chapter stand out the best to you?
5: Oh, my gosh. I mean, I love them all. I love ghost stories. I love cryptids. I love the unexplained. I guess I would have to go with the unexplained phenomena, because there, that it's just what it says. I mean, there are things that happen that there is no scientific explanation for them happening. So one of the things that I really like are the ghost lights. And they've tried for years to explain why the ghost lights appear every night. And that's one of my favorite ones. I like the Aurora, alien crash, because it doesn't get a lot of play either. You know, everybody knows about Roswell, but not a lot of people know about the Aurora, Texas UFO. So I would say, yeah, the unexplained phenomena, I think. And I've always been a little bit of a mystery slash crime junkie too. So unexplained disappearances. Oh, the one with Orion that disappeared and his wife could hear him calling more and more faintly every day and he was never found. He disappeared walking across a field. I love that kind of stuff.
1: We have a guest who has passed on. His name was Jim Mars, who loved the Aurora, Texas alien case. Love that story.
5: It's so awesome. And like I said, it just doesn't get a lot of, it doesn't get the amount of publicity like Roswell or something. But yeah, and there were cases of people who had drank water out of the well near where the crash was, and they ended up with their hands being deformed. And I mean, something happened, but it just doesn't get a lot of attention.
1: Wasn't the alien body buried out there somewhere?
5: Yes, and that's the thing. The alien body was buried there, but the tombstone kept getting stolen. So now there's kind of a debate about where the body is buried. And there was a group that they actually wanted to dig up the body and be like, hey, okay, there's an alien here. Let's exhume the body and let's examine it. And they refused to let them do it. So yeah, the supposedly the alien is buried in the graveyard there.
1: What would you say, Sherry, is your scariest paranormal experience?
5: Well, I've had a couple. And so I, the house I live in, it has a spare room. And one night I was sleeping in that spare room. Now the windows are the kind you crank them in and out and then you lock at the top and you lock at the bottom.
1: When you close them, right?
5: Yes. So it's really sealed. I mean, they're really good windows and you crank the bottom thing to crank it out or you crank it in. And then you've got a latch that you pull at the top and a latch that you pull at the bottom, and it totally seals them. And so one night I went to bed and I had sealed the top, sealed the bottom. I'm a really obsessive compulsive person, so I lock doors and check windows like before I go to bed every night of my life, pretty much. Too much being a crime junkie, I guess. But anyway, I had sealed those windows and I had pulled down the levers and I was laying in bed, and all of a sudden, it has Venetian blinds. Let me back up. Metal Venetian blinds. And all of a sudden, I was laying in bed, and it just blew out like a gust of wind had come through the window. So, of course, I laid there for a minute because it was it really took me off guard.
1: Right.
5: And I got up, and I checked. The windows were completely sealed and locked, so there was no gust of wind that came through the windows, but it just burst out like it was a gust of wind. And then a friend of mine took a picture of me in this house, and there is another face standing right by me, facing me. Like if I'm facing front, the face is looking at me from the side.
1: That obviously you didn't see while you were sitting there, right?
5: Oh, no, I was standing by the recliner when the picture was taken. And my dad took the picture to work to show people at work, but I don't know whatever happened to it. I have to find that photo again. It gave me chills, like, to think that something was there that I couldn't see. And, yeah, so those are my two paranormal experiences. Mm-hmm.
1: Did it scare the living daylights out of you?
5: The Venetian blind at the time, I swear I almost had a heart attack because I just laid there for like a few minutes. I couldn't move. I could not move. I was like,
1: paralysis hit you, right?
5: It did. And I was like, okay, there's a logical reason that this happened. You probably thought you locked the window and you didn't. And so finally I made myself get up in the dark, turn on the light, go check. And no, it was sealed and locked.
1: Sherry, we're going to take a quick break. We'll come back and talk more about your stories and your book, Supernatural South. 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
3: ABC News, I'm Wayne Cabot. President Trump intervened with FIFA and American star forward Folarin Balogun is no longer suspended for Monday's match against Belgium.
4: While this is a highly unusual move, there is precedent. Portugal's Cristiano Ronaldo was sent off with a red card in one of his country's last matches before the World Cup. He initially received a 3-game suspension, which would have sidelined him for Portugal's first 2 World Cup matches. Until FIFA intervened.
3: ABC's Christian Cordero. Mexico is out, England handing them the first World Cup loss. Brazil is out, too. The most extreme heat in 14 years leaves 25 dead across New Jersey. People in their mid-30s to their 80s. Most had no air conditioning. The storms that broke the heat broke trees and power lines. More storms Monday. Police have a man in custody after a large quantity of fireworks killed a woman in Chino, California. This is ABC News.
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5: The instant gratification might not be there, but how much are you willing to deal with the delayed gratification not to have to worry about looking over your shoulder for the police or your ops, as the young people would say, right?
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1: Well, that blew up when Iran all of a sudden said, you know, after we let you on the Friday, the blockade's back on.
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1: All-time classic with Skeeter Davis. 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
1: Welcome back, George Norrie with Sherry Ma. It's pronounced your middle name for it, Sherry.
10: Malavere Parada.
1: Parada is your married name?
10: Malavere Parada is my married name.
1: Malavere. It's an interesting name.
10: Colombian.
1: Oh, is it?
10: Yeah.
1: You were born in Arkansas?
10: I was born in Texas, actually, but we moved when I was a baby back to my dad's hometown in Arkansas.
1: Of all the things that you've heard through your work and research, if people read your book, would they be scared to go to these states?
10: I don't know. I mean, I guess it requires a little bit of an adventurous spirit to check out the places that are known to be haunted. Just the state, no, but some of the locations, maybe. If you're kind of somebody who's scared of the paranormal or the unusual, it might be a little bit scary for you.
1: What would you be happy with the reader who read your book? What kind of message would they take?
10: Just to open your eyes and look around. I mean, there's so much more to this world than we think that there is. I think, like I said previously, we go through life kind of with blinders on and we don't question anything. We don't explore. And there's a lot more to this world than we think. And I think that frightens people. Because we're told like, well, that can't happen, you know, but I think that if you're open to it, I don't think it's a bad thing. I think that, some people maybe are more in tune to the spiritual world, or they're open to the possibility, like with cryptids of another species. And, you know, they're not really as scared as people who think, well, that can't happen. That's not part of life. And then when something unexplainable happens to those type of people, it's can be really frightening.
1: The stories that you got from all kinds of places, like the Axeman of New Orleans, the Witch of Yazoo City. How did you get the stories?
10: Those I had researched. I had heard about the Axeman of New Orleans. And I had to delve in and research and find out all about that. And that was an interesting one because they never found who did it. My aunt used to live in Texarkana, and she actually still has her house there. She was a little kid when the Phantom Killer was running around Texarkana, killing couples parked in secluded locations. And then in the end, he actually ended up shooting a couple in their farmhouse, and he was never found. So I actually found out about that story from my aunt, who knew about the history. And then I researched that more and more. But yeah, there's a lot of those cases that were never solved.
1: What year was that, the Texarkana story?
10: I think I don't have my book right in front of me, but it had to be in the 40s or 50s.
1: 1946, it says.
10: 1946, okay. Mm-hmm.
1: Is it conceivable, of course, that would be about 70, 80 years, the individual is probably still not alive, I would guess.
10: Probably not. I saw a documentary on urban legends, and these two people went down and they did a show on that. And, you know, one suspect, they tried to talk to him in a nursing home and they were kicked out. He was like one of the suspects that the police had really focused on. But my aunt said, according to her, a lot of people believe that maybe the person was either involved in law enforcement or that they were a relative of somebody in law enforcement, because you know, the investigations never really went anywhere. I mean, it's speculation at this point. I doubt we'll ever know who it really was, or if they died of old age, or if they were locked up for life and that's why the murders just abruptly stopped. I doubt we'll ever know.
1: Did they ever convict anybody on paper for it?
10: No, I don't believe that they did. I think it still remained unsolved. I don't think that they could ever really come up with a viable suspect to prosecute for it.
1: Well, that's kind of scary to think he or she, probably a he, was still out there then.
10: Absolutely. And, you know, Texarkana is bigger now, but back then it's just, you know, a small town. And the interesting thing about Texarkana is Main Street divides Texarkana.

0: The Lizard Man of Scapegore Swamp in Bishopville, South Carolina, scared the living daylights out of me because the person who reported it was a 17-year-old at the time, and he got a flat tire along that area, which is really isolated. And he actually, the Lizard Man jumped on his car and there were scratches.
1: Oh, jeez.
0: I mean, I can just picture being out in the middle of nowhere and something like that happening. I mean, that is so frightening. And for a time, my dad had a delivery service. And so I would drive like all night to get a tractor part to a place to put it in the drop box, you know, before the store opened. And so there were like a lot of nights on the road that story would be playing in my head. And I was like, okay, I got to stop thinking about that.
1: That's a scary time, wasn't it?
0: You know, I mean, I like the open road. I love road trips, but at night by yourself, your imagination kind of gets the best of you and you start thinking about the scary stories that you've heard and you're like, oh my gosh, I need to stop thinking about that. But yeah, I mean, I can't imagine how terrified that 17-year-old was in the middle of the swamp there, the creature running out of the swamp after him.
1: What are the odds that it was some lunatic in a costume?
0: Well, you know, I would actually err on the side of caution and think that, except there was massive like claw marks into the metal where he had attacked the car. So, I mean, something, you know, happened there. I think maybe there was something there. I mean, in the dark, it's hard to tell what something looks like or somebody looks like, but yeah, I would say something definitely attacked his car.
1: Of some of the stories you put in there, are there some that you just said, oh, I'm not sure if I should or not, but I'm going to?
0: You know, I just tried to include everything that was unexplained, cryptid, and ghost. And like some of the mysteries I really like the aliens, that came out to the people's farmhouse and attacked, the little green men. I really liked that. And the thing about it is when you're exploring unexplained phenomena, I mean, yeah, like one person might be willing to come forward and risk their reputation and say, hey, this happened to me. But when you have a whole family or you have multiple eyewitnesses and you have multiple people that are like, hey, I saw that too, it's hard to discount it. So I tried to include those type of stories in there where there was like more than one. And even as far as unexplained phenomena, I included Flight 19 that disappeared over the Bermuda Triangle, which has always been something that has intrigued me, the Bermuda Triangle. That's one of those mysteries that will probably never be solved, but yeah.
1: Tell us about the vanishing of Orion Williamson.
0: Okay, that one, there's multiple sources for that. And so the man was walking across the field, and not only did he vanish in front of his family, he vanished in front of two people walking by.
1: In Selma, Alabama, right?
0: Yes. And there was nobody, I mean, there was like nothing. They searched. They were like, okay, it's probably a sinkhole. Maybe he fell into a crevice or a sinkhole. There was nothing there. There was just flat field. And the wife could hear him calling for like several days after that. And his voice got fainter and fainter. And so like it really does bring to mind people who are saying that, you know, there's other dimensions and maybe, and that goes back to the Bermuda Triangle, them saying like, maybe those pilots flew into another dimension. Maybe those ships went into another dimension. It's just really hard to explain somebody disappearing in front of your eyes. And again, that's more than one witness who saw it happen. So I think those type of stories are credible. I mean, I don't know what the answer is, but I think it's credible.
1: Are you familiar with our guest, David Politis?
0: The name sounds familiar, but I'm not sure.
1: He's written stories about

0: people who disappear in our state parks.
1: Ooh.
0: They're just gone. They may be walking right behind people. You turn around to look at them and they're gone. Or a little boy, a little girl, they're just gone. I wonder if the same thing's happening like it did to this Orion Williamson guy.
1: Well, I do. And, you know, there was a story. I was watching the Alaskan Triangle. And they were talking about that when it was like a marathon and a man just disappeared on the mountain and they never saw him again. Like it was, they were like running a mountain or hiking a mountain and there were a bunch of people there. He just disappeared and was never seen again despite search efforts and everything else. So there are the things in life that can't be explained.
0: Of all the stories that you included, Cherry, in your book, how many would you say, percentage-wise, might be the real deal?
1: Oh, to put a percentage on it, I would say probably discounting, like, the folklore. I mean, I wish the Snoffus was real. I really do. But discounting, like, the Snoffus and things like that, I would say, like, 80%, I think, cannot be explained. I think that the White River Monster in Arkansas is one. I think that the Falk Monster, I think the Falk Monster is the real deal. I will go out and I will risk my reputation and people can think I'm a wingnut if they want. I definitely think the Falk Monster is real. The hauntings, yeah. I mean, the Crescent Hotel in Eureka Springs, Arkansas, one of my favorite places to go. I've been there like 4 times. I love Eureka Springs. I've been to the hotel like 4 times. People experience things there, and that was the history of that before it was a hotel. It was a hospital run by a man who did not have a medical license but called himself a doctor, and people went there for cancer treatments because he claimed he could cure cancer, and a lot of people died there. And so I think there's those residual spirits in the hotel, and a lot of people say, like, I felt somebody touch me. I felt somebody grab my hair. I saw a lady pushing a gurney and disappear into the wall. Like, you know, I mean, there's so many accounts that it's hard to discount the credibility.
0: And whether it's supernatural or not, the fact is something happened.
1: Exactly. Yeah. It, just like I said with the Falk Monster, I mean, the guy went to the hospital for fractured ribs and was in severe shock. Something happened to him. I mean, there's just no way around that. There's these cases where people, they've either had a very close encounter like this man, or there's multiple accounts of, like, they see a spirit or, you know, something weird happens. You can't discount it. Something happened. I mean, I can't say what, but something definitely happened.
0: Tell me about the cover. What do the gates mean on your book?
1: Oh, I love the cover because it reminds me of the wrought iron, like in the French Quarter.
0: Yeah.
1: So, and I think that, you know, I mean, Marie Laveau is Marie Laveau is buried in the cemetery there. You have like the LaLaurie mansion. It's just, I think it just represents the spooky South so well.
0: And your website is what for people?
1: Oh, okay. So my website is www.sherry-malavere-harada.com.
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0: Man, oh man, oh man, oh man, oh man!
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9: From ABC News, I'm Wayne Cabot. 25 dead in New Jersey from day after day of sweltering heat, suffocating humidity, with little to no relief at night. Some who died are elderly. Some are in their 30s. Worst heat wave in 14 years, says Governor Mikey Sherrill, now surveying destruction from storms that ended the stifling heat. The mayor of Pahrump is saying power may not be back fully until midweek. ABC's Sonia Rincon.
10: It is a good thing the heat wave is over, because being without power when it's 80 degrees is a lot better than when it's 90 plus. Cleanup and power restoration are underway, but they will not be done before the next round of storms. A neighbor here we spoke with says it's time to take climate change more seriously. Summer storms are getting more and more destructive.
11: I've been through hurricanes here and whatnot, but this was the most intense. It looked like straight line wind.
10: Now, one of the lasting impacts of the storms Friday night is on New Jersey transit trains. Dozens of trees fell onto the wires that supply power to several train lines.
9: We have a World Cup wowzer. America's star will play Monday after all. President Trump calling FIFA on behalf of Folarin Balogun. Carded for stepping on a foot.
12: What changed was FIFA somewhat unexpectedly said that they are going to change the punishment itself. So they didn't so much as reverse the decision, because that would admit some kind of wrongdoing from the referee. It also is very hard to do that, because the call itself was reviewed by the video assistant referee. Mm. So essentially within the game, they doubled down on the choice that they made.
9: ABC's Christian Cordero, the U.S. playing Belgium, which says it is astonished. A man is in custody after a woman in her 20s was killed by do-it-yourself fireworks.
13: A chaotic scene unfolding in front of a home after a car caught on fire when a large quantity of fireworks ignited and exploded.
9: That's in Chico, California. Melissa Adon, this is ABC News.
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9: Hollywood had high hopes for the long weekend, but a new movie was a bit of a dud compared to expectations.
16: Un movie de Minions con Monstras.
17: Minions and Monsters mustered up $60 million at the box office, way below the $80 million that had been projected for that family film over the extended holiday weekend. It marks the lowest opening for the series.
18: What are you, some sort of old man toy?
19: What?
17: Toy Story 5, meanwhile, notched the number 2 slot with $31 million. It's that movie's third week of release. And Supergirl slid to third place in week 2, raking in $9.6 million in ticket sales. Mike Dubusky, ABC News.
9: Virginia now allows cameras in crosswalks and at stop signs, thanks to a bill by State Senator Angelia Williams-Graves.
20: They will turn on when they sense, if you will, the car approaching and not slowing down. The goal is for people to obey the rules of the road.
9: Violators can expect to pay a fine. That law took effect July 1st, letting towns and municipalities install them if they choose to. Virginia is also first in the nation to put a device in vehicles of chronic speeders. It uses real-time GPS data to pinpoint the vehicle's exact position on the road and compare it with the local speed limits. If the driver's going over, the brakes are applied. The typical court-mandated duration for the device is a year. A mother who lost her son to a speeding crash says this would have saved him. Wayne Cabot, ABC News.
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1: And welcome back. We're with Sherry Malavar-Parada talking about her book, Supernatural South. Sherry, when you were putting the book together, what would you call the most challenging aspect of what you were doing?
7: Although I liked it, the research was challenging because I wanted to make sure that I got everything there was to document everything that there was, just to make sure that people knew I wasn't just giving a one-sided story. I mean, some things are definitely oral traditions that were passed down, stories that were passed down. But there actually were things that have been documented in newspapers and other books, and I wanted to make sure that I got all of that in.
1: What is it about ghost stories and the supernatural that just fascinates people?
7: I think it's that yearning to actually have something that can't be logically explained. I mean... with science and technology, I just feel like it's a good thing, but it's taken so much mystery out of life. And I think we need that mystery. We need to be a little scared when we're sitting around a campfire telling stories. We need to wonder what that sound from the woods was, or, you know, the possibility of there being a creature that hasn't been identified by scientists. Like, I just think that there's that yearning in the human heart to have mystery in life, for some things not to be solved.
1: We were talking about the individual who disappeared, Orion Williamson. Did they ever find him?
7: No. Till this day, it's a mystery what happened to that poor man. And they never discovered, and like I said, they checked the entire field. There was no sinkhole. There was no crevice. There was no explanation.
1: What would you say of the stories you included in the book might be the strangest story?
7: The strangest story. I would have to say that Orion probably is the strangest story, although I will say that the Aurora, Texas alien crash was probably one of those too. And definitely the Kelly Little Green Men. I think that one was too.
1: Let's take some calls for you, Cher. Joe in Monterey, California to get started. Hi, Joey.
8: Thank you for taking my call, George.
1: You're welcome, Joe.
8: Sherry, I did a little investigating on my own, and well, I have visitations, okay? And, all my friends are, interesting people, but they also have experiences with these, what people call, cryptids, and other types. We've learned, or some of us learned, that they can be anywhere. You can find them anywhere. They can come into your house. I don't want to get into the details, but have you ever find unusual experiences as if you were visited and things weren't the same, or that things weren't working out, or unusual things with no explanation?
1: I would say a lot of things happened to you, Sherry, didn't they?
7: Yes. I have had a couple of paranormal experiences. Somebody in a photo with me that was not there when the photo was taken. My Venetian blinds blowing out when the windows were sealed. I will tell you that, well, I'll tell you, two things really quick. When my grandmother died, all of the clocks in her house stopped at the exact time that she died. And my great-grandfather was one of the leading surgeons in the Southeast, and he had a hospital, the first one in Columbia County, Arkansas. And my dad and his family actually lived in his grandfather's hospital. There were living quarters. And he would see people walk right into walls. Like, there was a frosted window, and he would see the shadow of a person walking by. So, I mean, yes, I think we, a lot, people who are open to it, I think, they have unexplained things happen. And, even people who aren't open to it have it happen to them. I think it's more of a shock for them, but, I don't discount anything. I keep a very open mind about the paranormal.
1: Would these people walk through the walls like into another dimension?
7: He said, so his bedroom, it had, where he slept, there was like the window was like a frosted glass. And one end of the hallway had a door, and the other end of the hallway had a door, and they were both closed. And he would just see the person walk on past, never hear the door open. And he got up a couple of times when he was a little kid to see if anybody was out there, and there was nobody out there. So my dad actually, because of his experiences as a little kid in his grandfather's hospital, he actually believed in that too. Yeah.
1: Next up, let's go to Jeanette in Los Angeles. Welcome to the show. Hi, Jeanette.
9: Hi, George. Thank you for taking my call.
1: Sure.
9: Hello, Sherry.
7: Hi.
9: So I just wanted to tell you about an experience I had. We were staying in a place called Sheriff Hutton Hall in Yorkshire, England. My boyfriend's family had taken over the place for a couple of years and ran it as an acting school. So we were privileged to stay in one of these. It was a very tiny room. This was a place which was a favorite of Richard III's and Henry VIII's. It was made, you know, in the 1620s it was built. Anyway, it was the rooms are very tiny. And this room at the top, the house, it was a carved room so that all the whole panels were carved, the ceiling was very low, and there was a double, what was supposedly a double bed in there, which practically taking up the whole room, but it wasn't really a double bed. It was still a very, very old bed. God knows how old. It was too small for us to, myself and my boyfriend, to stay. So we had another tiny bed on the side. So I was staying in the small bed next to the big bed. Both, in the middle of the night, I couldn't sleep. And then I saw my boyfriend, Chris, move the bedclothes over and sit up. So I said, can't you sleep either, Chris? And he didn't answer me. So I said, Chris, can't you sleep? And he didn't answer me. So I was disturbed because I said, what's wrong, Chris? Mm-hmm. Chris? And he didn't answer me. And I got a bit freaked out. So I said, Chris, and I leant over. And my hand went straight through this person and onto my sleeping boyfriend that was actually still fast asleep. I screamed and screamed, and he woke up and said, what's wrong? What's wrong? And turned on the light. And I was almost sobbing because I saw this. I saw him sit up. I thought it was him. And he said, he called it something. It wasn't apparition, it was another name that he called it. What is that? Maybe you know, Sherry. But somebody sat up there and I was completely awake. I could see him, but I couldn't see all the facial details. I could just see hair could see the body.
1: Could it have been a poltergeist, Sherry?
7: It could have been, although first of all, that must have been terrifying. Oh my gosh. I would have freaked out. But usually like a poltergeist they usually specialize in moving things. I think it's German literally for noisy ghost, noisy spirit. Like they're known for sending things flying across the room. I don't know. Apparition does describe pretty well what you saw, but oh my goodness. I did you stay in that room after that night?
9: Stayed one night, and then I told the people who were hosting, you know, that what had happened, and they were, you know, they said, yes, the place is haunted. We've had experiences too.
1: One night would have been long enough for me.
7: Yeah, me too.
1: The old saying, feet don't fail me now, right?
7: Exactly. I'm picturing the Medea scene when she's running from the zombies. Yeah.
1: Thanks, Jeanette. Appreciate it. Next up, East of the Rockies. Paul's with us in Charlotte, North Carolina. Hey, Paul.
10: Hey, guys. Thanks so much for taking my call. Really interesting show. I just had a couple quick questions for you. Living here in Charlotte, we've got all kinds of places of high spookiness to go. And I was just wondering if you've ever done any investigations in two of my favorite places in the whole wide world, Charleston, South Carolina, and Savannah, Georgia. I was also wondering if you've ever investigated any of the southern Civil War or Revolutionary battlefields, including a place called Bentonville, North Carolina, which was the last major conflict of the Civil War, which took place even after Lee surrendered to Grant at Appomattox. And the battlefield is supposed to be extremely haunted, and I can kind of verify that from a tour I went on a number of years ago. And lastly, I was wondering if you've ever heard of a place here outside of Charlotte called the Whiskey Prison. It's a distillery called Southern Grace Distillery that they opened in a prison that was abandoned in the 1970s. The Ghost Hunters investigated it for their TV show. And Steve Gonsalves said that it's one of the most haunted places that he's ever investigated. So if you could comment on any of that, I would greatly appreciate it. And thank you so much for taking the call.
1: Thank you, Paul. Charleston and Savannah. What do you think, Sherry?
7: Thank you, Paul. Well, those places that you've listed are on my list of places to go. I definitely want to go to Savannah. I've heard it is highly haunted and very active. I haven't been to the Civil War battlefields. I do want to go to Pea Ridge. I mean, I'd like to visit any of them, of course. But Pea Ridge in Arkansas is on my list of places to go. I grew up there, but I don't think I've unless I went as a kid and I don't remember it, I haven't been to Pea Ridge. And it's supposed to be highly haunted as well. I have heard of the Whiskey Prison. Have not gone there, but it's definitely someplace that I would like to check out.
1: It sounds like you could write a second book just on calls coming in.
7: I'm telling you, I'm getting some really good information.
1: Let's go to Nick in North Carolina, first time caller. Hello, Nick.
11: Hey. Hey, George. Hey, Sherry.
1: Hi, buddy.
7: Hi, Nick.
11: Years ago, I was listening to you, George, on AM Coast to Coast, and you talked about the black-eyed children.
1: Yes, with David Weatherly.
11: And I was awakened to them, and I have seen these. I swear to you. What's your intake on it?
1: Have you heard about these stories, Sherry? The black-eyed kids?
7: I have heard about that. I from what I've heard, you do not let them in if they ask if they can come in. And the people that I have seen, like on the paranormal documentaries that have had encounters with them, say that they're almost mesmerizing, that once you look at their eyes, you can't, you kind of lose your will and you can't look away. I don't have any of the Black Eyed Children stories in my book, Supernatural South. But like you said, I'm definitely getting good material for a second book. But yeah, from what I understand, they're kind of a hypnotic force to be reckoned with.
1: Well, and you're correct. They want in your house. They for some reason, if you let them in, they do the horrible stuff they do.
7: Right, right. That's what I've heard. Scary stuff.
1: How do you get rid of them?
7: I don't know. I mean, I know like for vampires, it's the crucifix, garlic, and holy water. For werewolves, it's silver. I guess just do not open your door if you don't know who's outside knocking, because I don't know what could get rid of them.
1: Have you ever had somebody come to your door knocking and you didn't open the door, but you hide by the door on the other side?
7: I'm an introverted writer, of course. I do that all the time.
1: They know you're back there.
7: Right? I'm not coming to the door for the black-eyed kids or anybody else selling something. So
1: we're going to the Antichrist in Louisiana, Cornelius. Hello there, Antichrist.
12: All right, George. Yeah, the devil of Louisiana. Hello, Sherry.
7: Hi.
12: I got to tell you something, Sherry. I don't know if you ever saw that movie, The Legend of Boggy Creek. Boy, that used to get me, and that was from Arkansas. So
7: I actually saw that. I actually saw that like a year ago. It was on, I'm trying to think. I think it was on Amazon Prime. And I wanted to watch it because of all the time that I lived in Arkansas, I never saw it. But yeah, it was good and it was pretty spooky too.
12: Well, my question for you, ma'am, being down here in the South, and you mentioned Mary Laveau down there in New Orleans. I'm here in Alexandria, Louisiana. And we have what they call the Bayou Bigfoot with green glowing eyes. And I'm going to ask you to come to our state. The Travel Channel or Adventure Channel came here and tried to find the Bigfoot. They got close to it. And also General Patton trained here in World War II with the Louisiana Maneuvers. His ghost supposedly haunts this hotel called Hotel Bentley here in Alexandria, Louisiana. And they've got a place called Lloyd Hall that's not too far away from here. And they've got where the slave owners and slaves supposedly haunt that plantation and stuff. So you're going to have a whole lot for your second book. So come to Louisiana. We love you. Okay. We got plenty of meats, eats, and treats down here.
7: I will. I would love to. But if I go hunting this green-eyed monster, you have to come with me, okay?
1: He probably will, and he's really not the Antichrist. He's a nice guy. We'll come back and take final calls in a moment on Coast to Coast AM.
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2: Well, good Monday morning, and thanks for waking up with us on WBAL-TV 11 News Today. We're going to get to all your headlines in just a minute. Did you have a nice 4th of July?
3: I had a great 4th. How about you?
2: Great. You know, saw some fireworks. I know the rain was kind of an issue, but yeah, we were able to get in some shows on Saturday night. But yeah, good.
3: Overall, not too bad. Yeah. Well, listen, it was a busy weekend, that's for sure. A lot of folks are definitely cleaning up. They're still cleaning up. A lot of them are still in the dark. Delencia Jenkins on this impact weather day. It's going to be much cooler, though. That's the good news.
4: Oh, my goodness. You can already feel it when you walk outside. It's already different, and that's thanks to those strong storms. But unfortunately, like you were saying, Sean, it did cause for some impacts due to those strong storms. We're looking at lingering rain showers from overnight. You can see it spread across much of the area. And as we zoom in here, my clicker is not working, so I'm going to walk out here and fix that. But as we move throughout the day, we'll have another chance for those storms. So just be on alert for that. That's why we have it marked as an impact day. Just some more storms on the way, and it is going to be a tad bit cooler. I want to show you where those showers are. I think we can put it in motion here. There we go. Westminster, just north of that. Taneytown, you're looking at some showers. Then as we make our way farther east, just south of Havre de Grace, moving towards Chesapeake City, you're going to get in on some heavy rain. And then farther south, Glen Burnie, some heavy rain along 97 there. Our temperatures already cooler. We're in the 70s across much of the area, and we're going to warm up only into the 80s. So more seasonal temperatures for this afternoon, but we do have impact weather icon on for this afternoon for the chance of more showers and thunderstorms to move on through. So I'll tell you more about that in a few minutes, but let's get a check on the roads now with Sean Stryker. Good morning,
2: yes,
4: Sean.
2: Yes, good morning, Delencia. So just look at this map. You see all the little alert icons. There's some closures. So many different little icons popping up on your screen. A lot of this has to do with the storms. I don't expect you to read all these, but this is just kind of showing you what you're dealing with. Traffic control issues, we have flooding, we have closures, down trees, obstruction, things blocking the road, as in maybe a tree, maybe a down power line. So there's just a lot going on out there, too much to report on each one individually. So please, if you're heading out the door at this early hour, or really any time throughout the morning, just take your time, because especially if you live on some of those side roads, the secondary roads that may be a little less traveled, there could be something in the road, debris, whatever it may be. Tunnels are looking good. 95 split through each tunnel, about 5 to 6 minutes. And then south of the city on 95 and 295, those are good. 97 is clear. There's some issues on 97, really, from the heat buckling a part of 97. That was, I believe it was late Friday.
3: Yes.
2: And then there were some down power lines over the weekend. So 97 was a mess throughout the weekend. At least southbound right now, it's saying it's looking good. Down to 50 at just 15 minutes from 695. Look, as we said, the storms over the weekend caused widespread damage. Trees, power lines, really, you name it.
3: A big mess, and it's leaving tens of thousands without power across our area, with many taking to social media saying it's going to be days before their power is back on. Reisterstown residents are describing a fast-moving storm that swept through their neighborhood. Officials say Anne Arundel County, Harford, and Baltimore counties were the hardest hit.
5: After the tree came down, we came out and started asking the neighbors. They were okay, and they were a little shaked up. You know, it was frightening for them.
6: I pray for all the young kids, all the elders that live around this area. I wish them the best if they still don't have power.
3: That's right, and despite the long wait times for some, according to BGE, they do have crews that are working around the clock to get the lights back on for everyone.
2: Well, today, hundreds of unionized nurses at St. Agnes Hospital will hold a one-day strike.
3: That's right. That strike comes as nurses are negotiating their contract with the hospital, the union alleging that there are staffing shortages that are putting nurses and their patients at risk. They also claim the hospital doesn't retain enough experienced nurses to provide safe care. Ascension St. Agnes Hospital will stay open for the duration of the strike. Nurses who do decide to strike will be temporarily replaced. The hospital secured credentialed registered nurses to fill all of these shifts. Patient care, they say, will not be interrupted. The hospital's leadership says it has implemented some of the asked wage increases and stands by its recently offered contract.
2: Well, a man is recovering after being stabbed in the hand Sunday. Anne Arundel County police say it happened just after 7 p.m. in Glen Burnie Park. Investigators say two men got into an argument and one of the men attacked the other with a machete. The victim does have minor hand injuries. Police say the suspect is in custody.
3: This morning, the Maryland Attorney General's office is investigating after a deadly police shooting early yesterday morning.
2: The Baltimore City Police say that shooting happened in West Baltimore on Clifton Avenue, but they say the incident started as an armed carjacking on North Rolling Road in Baltimore County the day prior. Police were eventually able to locate the driver. They say he stopped on Clifton Avenue, locked himself inside the vehicle.
7: One officer was getting ready to break the window. Second officer saw a gun. He started calling out gun. Shots were fired and suspect was hit. Unfortunately, he succumbed to his injuries.
2: Well, Police Commissioner Richard Worley says it turns out the suspect had a replica BB gun, which looked like a real gun. The officers involved per regulations are now on administrative leave.
3: A man is dead, another in critical condition after a shooting at a party in Harford County. It happened just a little after midnight Sunday at a house in Falston. There were about 100 people at this party. A 23-year-old man was shot and later died from his injuries. A 34-year-old man was also found shot at that house and taken to the hospital. He remains in critical condition. At last check, police have not made any arrests. And if you know anything, you are asked to call Harford County Police.
2: Well, the state fire marshal is investigating a house fire in Joppa. Fire investigators say the owner of the house had a backup generator running after the area lost power Sunday. The generator was on a sun porch, which caught on fire. A neighbor found it, called 911. The house is a complete loss, and the family's cat died in the fire. Time right now is 4:36. Coming up on WBAL TV 11 News Today.
3: If you have a student loan, changes are coming. Decisions have to be made. How soon and the choices you have when we come back.
2: We'll also get another update on the forecast and traffic on this Monday morning. Stay with us.
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2: This past week.
3: It includes new repayment plans and caps borrowing money. The SAVE plan is shutting down. More than 7 million borrowers will receive notices throughout the summer, giving them 90 days from that point to choose another option. The department is also temporarily offering a 1% interest rate reduction for borrowers who enroll in auto pay by September the 30th. Another change that took effect on July the first limits how much money parents and graduate students can borrow in the first place, with higher caps for certain professional degrees.
17: We want to get borrowers back into active repayment. You know, many borrowers have not been making payments for several years now. These loan caps are putting downward pressure on institutions to lower their costs.
3: While all of these changes are happening, as the Education Department is beginning the process of shifting the student loan portfolio to the Treasury Department, the Undersecretary of Education would not provide a timeline for when that transition will be complete, but does say that borrowers should not notice any difference in their services.
2: Well, over the weekend for America 250, Governor Wes Moore giving a highly publicized speech for patriotism on the 4th of July.
3: And that speech was described as a response of sorts to one given by the president.
18: Patriotism is not simply pride in what America has been. It's taking ownership for what America can become. That is the work of patriotism. Patriotism is neither passive nor performative. Patriotism is not selfish. It is selfless. But today, there are those who will use patriotism to justify pulling books from schools and rewriting history until it comforts those in power. In reality, that's not patriotism. That's nationalism.
3: Well, the governor's speech comes amidst widespread rumors that he will run for presidency in 2028, which is something the governor has denied. Well, President Trump's speech took place on the National Mall on Saturday.
2: The president stood on stage with one of the first U.S. flags to exist, 13 stars and 13 stripes. Trump called Saturday's festivities, marking America's 250, a celebration of, quote, freedom's triumph over tyranny and the enduring victory of the American spirit.
19: America will never be a communist country. Won't happen. Communism is a loser, and it always will be. The communist system is the opposite of the American system, and the communist system has never worked. Our warriors did not fight communism on battlefields across the world, only to have that menace rear its ugly head right back here in America. We're not going to let it happen.
2: Well, a massive fireworks show concluded the event. Time right now is 4:42. Coming up on WBAL TV 11 is today.
3: NATO leaders are gathering in Turkey this week to talk about the Strait of Hormuz, why the Trump administration says other countries are unable to help with security.
2: But first, we'll get another check on that impact weather and the roads after the break.
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1: Packed weather. Time now is 4:45, and it's calm right now, but many folks woken up to some storms, some thunder, some lightning overnight. It looks like the storm activity is out of here, but we are still looking at some lingering showers. This is in Carroll County right now that we're looking at, just north of Hampstead. We are seeing some more showers, even south of Tawnytown and in Westminster, seeing some rain near Havre de Grace, Bel Air, even on to the eastern shore there. We are looking at some heavy rain, and farther south there was some rain moving through Anne Arundel County and south of the city. So again, it is dry right now in the Inner Harbor. 74 is that temperature, so already it's feeling cooler outside, and that's thanks to the strong storms we had over the weekend and the storms we had last night. So hopefully everyone was able to stay safe. I know it's knocked off a lot of power, but good news is that it is going to trend at least a tad bit cooler as we move into a new week. We're looking at our temperatures right now. Again, 74 at BWI Marshall, 75 downtown, the low 70s farther north along the Maryland-Pennsylvania line. Looking at Hereford in the 70s, Mount Airy, 71. Frederick, you're waking up to 73 degrees. Now, it is going to feel a tad bit warmer once again, but it's not going to feel like the triple digits for many folks. It's going to feel more like the mid-90s when you factor in the humidity. So 94 is what it's going to feel like downtown, and in Severn, Cockeysville, you're going to feel more like 92 by the peak heat into the afternoon. We're going to see more clouds than sun, and then sometimes we can see a mixture of clouds and sun, but 86 will be that afternoon high. Again, that feels like temperature will be a tad bit higher, and then as we move into the later afternoon hours, that's when scattered showers and thunderstorms can develop. Gusty wind, heavy downpours, those are going to be the main two threats with these storms once again. So this is

0: Looks like the more severe threat will be on Friday and Saturday.
1: Yeah, Delancia, look, the roads, you were saying, talking about some of that severe weather. Obviously, some of the secondary roads, we're going to run into some downed trees. There's some power lines. There's a lot going on out there because of the weather we had over the weekend. So just be prepared. We'll show you some of them coming up in about 15 minutes. Right now, I want to just want to look at some of the main roads out there, and you'll see. There's a good amount of cars on the Beltway right now. However, they're all moving. Those drive times are right where you kind of would hope them to be, 9 minutes from 95 over to 83 on the top side of the Beltway. Through those tunnels, 5 to 6 minutes from the 95 split through each tunnel at 448. Again, 95 southbound. You can see a good amount of cars heading through the Fort McHenry tunnel, but they're all moving. All the lanes are open, all the bores both directions, so no issues there. Traveling south on 29, 95, 295, or 97, looking good in that direction as well. Those drive times are all in the green. North on those roads are also all clear. And if you are hitting the roads, gas prices down a little bit from on Friday. Cheapest you're going to pay is kind of up there in Carroll County, $3.45 for our area. The most expensive, Montgomery County. If you're traveling over there, best just kind of fill up before you leave like the Baltimore City area. Jen?
2: Thanks, Sean. This week, NATO leaders are gathering in Ankara, Turkey. President Trump leaves tonight for the summit. The United States expects the leaders will discuss the security of the Strait of Hormuz during those talks. A senior administration official said on Sunday that several NATO allies are willing to help with security, but they don't have the ships or assets to contribute in a meaningful way. While solving the Strait's security is one concern, the president also is expected to push the allies to increase their defense spending and military readiness. OPEC has announced it will increase oil production. This comes as ship traffic through the Strait of Hormuz remains below what it was before the U.S. and Israel attacked Iran. OPEC says it will raise its daily output by 188,000 barrels a day. This is the fifth time it's raising its production since the war began. The oil market has faced major disruptions in recent months as the strait was effectively closed during most of the conflict.
1: Well, President Donald Trump and Israeli Prime Minister Benjamin Netanyahu could meet in Washington as early as next week. The two leaders have not met in person since before the war with Iran. Trump and Netanyahu are expected to discuss the next steps in the war. The two leaders are also expected to talk about a new security agreement between Israel and the United States. The current agreement provides Israel with nearly $4 billion a year and is set to expire in 2028.
2: The death toll continues to rise in Venezuela after earthquakes last month. More than 3,000 people have died, with some saying the final toll could exceed 10,000. Acting President Delcy Rodriguez says with much of the region remaining under rubble, it could take much longer for a full picture of the true numbers to emerge.
1: A Pew survey shows nearly 60% of adults are in favor of banning social media for kids under 16 years old. That opinion cuts across political leanings, but it's strongest in adults 30 to 49 years old. People in this age group are likely to have grown up with social media and have firsthand experience with its effects. And the number of people who support age restrictions are on platforms is up from 3 years ago. Well, Baltimore is among several U.S. cities and organizations suing the USDA.
2: Yeah, that lawsuit takes issue with the federal government's restructuring of the agency, and it alleges the reorganization may threaten programs like WIC and SNAP. The USDA says it is needed to streamline costs. 24 nonprofits, labor unions, and organizations are all part of this suit. Well, big things are happening at NASA, and it looks like another space race is in the works.
1: Yeah, NASA's new moon-based plans were put on together months ago, but now those plans are kicking into high gear as NASA Administrator Jared Isaacman says China also has plans to set up a base on the moon of their own. The question now is, can the U.S. get there before them?
3: We are very much in a space race right now, and the Chinese are moving at incredible speeds, and they are certainly capable of doing what the Soviets were not during the first space race. The Chinese will land their Taikonauts on the moon. There's no question. The question is, will the United States return before them? And will we do so in a different way this time? Will we build the base, establish that enduring presence? I think the answer is yes.
1: Well, this project will be a $30 billion permanent lunar settlement. Officials are eyeing a 2028 landing, but there isn't a set launch date yet. Voting is still underway to name our next puppy.
2: Aww,
1: with a purpose. We introduce it to him to help the help of our friends at the America's Vet Dogs. Head to our website to pick your favorite America

0: 50 theme name.
1: He's so smoochy. Those options on your screen right there. Francis, McHenry, Gunner, Defender, and Calvert. We're going to announce the winning name this Wednesday. So still time to vote. Which one are you going for?
0: I have to look at him again.
1: I know. Okay, so our 5 p.m. producer, Hannah, really wants Gunner because she's hoping if that happens, maybe Gunner Henderson will get involved with our puppy with a purpose. I like McHenry because I think you can call him Mac. Right?
0: Yeah. That's a good one.
1: Big Mac, Little Mac?
0: Real local.
1: Yeah. All right, well, stay with us. Still ahead, the Orioles begin a 6-game homestand tomorrow.
0: Who they face and where they play and how the last game went when we come back.
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1: The U.S. men's national soccer team is training in Seattle Sunday ahead of today's match with Belgium.
0: Florian Balogun will be able to play. I know I messed that up,
1: but right.
0: I watched him say it. Yeah.
1: He
0: goes by Flo.
1: Well, and he wore a jersey in this morning, so I know he's into it. He was handed a red card in their last game, which usually means the player is ejected from the game and can't play following the game. However, the FIFA disciplinary committee decided to throw out that suspension. The White House says President Trump called the president of FIFA Wednesday to ask about the red card and the suspension. The White House also says the U.S. government gave the review committee additional evidence. The U.S. takes on Belgium tonight at 8 p.m.
13: Yeah, we're going to give it everything we got, and we believe that we can win this thing. So I'd say that's a good reason to believe.
1: Okay, well, if you want to watch with a few of your friends, there's a watch party tonight at Pier 6 Pavilion. Gates open at 6, and all ages are welcome. Admission is free.
0: Well, the Orioles have a big off day today before beginning a 6-game homestand tomorrow.
1: On Sunday, they tried for a 4-game win streak, but the outcome disappointing against the Cincinnati Reds.
0: Now, O's nearly got going in the ninth. Bases loaded for Gunnar Henderson. One out. He hits this pitch to left, easily scores in Dylan Beavers. It's the last chance now for the Orioles' lone all-star Adley Rutschman. He rips the pitch to center, but no can do. The 3-game win streak ends 3-2 at your final score. Well, the O's do begin a 3-game series against the Chicago Cubs here at home. First pitch is tomorrow. That's set for 6:35. After that, they face the Royals from Kansas City. That's another home game, the 3-game homestand this weekend. Time right now is 4:57.
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14: We are driving around right now in Live Drive 11, taking a look at some of the damage left behind from this weekend's storms. Right now we are in Essex. I'll tell you what we're seeing when we come back.
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17: Good morning, I'm Taylor Bennett. Some of the top stories that we're following on this Monday morning.
18: I'm Scott Wyckoff, out in News Car 2 this morning, surveying the damage from those powerful 4th of July holiday weekend storms all across the Baltimore area.
19: Well, he came out of nowhere.
17: Now, we're also following an officer-involved shooting that happened in northwest Baltimore. It left a man dead. Also, another man is dead, another hospitalized after a shooting during a large house party in Falston.
20: A major investment is coming to the BWI airport. Hear how millions in federal funding will be used to improve safety and preparation for future travel. I'm Marquise Lupton.
21: There's plenty of weather-related issues on the roadways around Baltimore this morning. I'll see what impact it has to the start of your commute. I'm Tony Thornton.
22: More clouds than sun today, with another chance of showers and thunderstorms in the afternoon. I'm meteorologist Delencia Jenkins.
23: From ABC News, I'm Brian Clark. After dangerous heat, there's now dangerous rain pummeling parts of the country, says ABC's Hannah Batta, with heavy rain pounding Chicago and roads turning into rivers in some areas. The heat also a concern, with 25 suspected heat deaths in New Jersey from record-breaking weekend temperatures over the 4th of July. A turnaround for Team USA, as FIFA now says that star Folarin Balogun can play in tonight's game against Belgium, despite a controversial red card suspension in his last game. It should have meant he'd be out tonight. ABC's Sophie Flay has more.
24: Sources say President Trump called FIFA President Gianni Infantino and asked him to review the suspension. And yesterday, the organization made the surprise announcement, saying it would allow Balogun, the top U.S. goal scorer, to play tonight, saying his red card would now be suspended for a probationary period of 1 year. President Trump responding, "Thank you to FIFA for doing what was right and reversing a great injustice."
23: Norway's coach, Ståle Solbakken, disagrees.
25: It's a bad, bad, bad, bad, bad decision. Not good for the sport.
23: The man accused of killing Charlie Kirk last year is set to appear in court this week in Utah.
26: 10 months after Tyler Robinson allegedly shot and killed Charlie Kirk during a speech at Utah Valley University, only a few miles north of the courthouse here, today Robinson is set to have his preliminary hearing. It'll be like a mini trial, and it's expected to last all week as prosecutors try to prove to a judge they have enough evidence to take the case to trial. For the first time, evidence and testimony will be presented against Robinson, and for the first time, Charlie Kirk's parents and his wife Erica will attend court. Alex Stone, ABC News, Provo, Utah.
23: Officials in Parkersburg, West Virginia, now say that a warehouse fire could burn for a week. The warehouse is full of plastics. 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
17: A 74 and cloudy. We do have a chance for some strong storms today. Delencia Jenkins will have more in the forecast coming up. Those weekend storms leaving damage, power outages this morning. WBAL Scott Wyckoff will join us and update us from Reisterstown this morning. Scott, what are you seeing out there this morning?
18: Yeah, plenty of damage out here. Powerful storms packing quite a punch Saturday and Sunday this holiday weekend all across the Baltimore area, bringing down trees, utility poles, knocking out power.
3: As you said, I'm here in Reisterstown in a hard-hit neighborhood just off of Reisterstown Road. As these storms on Saturday and Sunday swept through Baltimore County and Arundel, Harford, Howard, and Carroll counties.
4: All of a sudden, it just got real dark around here, and you can see the trees blowing. And then all of a sudden, it just stormed real hard. But yeah, it was really rough. It really felt like almost like a, I wouldn't say tornado type, but the wind and the storm came so fast.
3: Winds upwards of 60 miles per hour. Some of the worst damage here in Reisterstown. Also in Whitehall, White Marsh, Rosedale, Heaven of Grace in Aberdeen, Glen Burnie, Odenton, Pasadena, Clarksville, and Highland. Also reports of damage on the Eastern Shore and in Western Maryland. And how about power outages? 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
5: A man is dead after an officer-involved shooting. It happened in northwest Baltimore. It involved multiple police officers after a stolen car pursuit. That began after officers spotted the stolen vehicle early Sunday morning. That vehicle reportedly taken from during a carjacking in Baltimore County. Police Commissioner Richard Worley.
6: As officers approached, they were trying to get the driver out. He had locked the door. And basically was inside the car, refused to come out. One officer was getting ready to break the window. Second officer saw a gun. He started calling out gun. Shots were fired and suspect was hit. Unfortunately, he succumbed to his injuries.
5: The suspect was shot in the area of Denison Street and Clifton Avenue. Investigators say a gun was recovered from the suspect's car. Now, they do say that it turns out that the suspect had a replica BB gun, which looks like a real gun. More information is expected to be released. Another man is dead and another is hospitalized after a shooting that happened during a large house party in Falston. Police say gunfire erupted early Saturday morning at a home along Willow Vale Drive, where over 100 people were gathered for a party. A 23-year-old man died of his injuries after being taken to the hospital. Another victim, a 34-year-old man, remains in critical condition. There's no word on what led to that gunfire or of any arrest. Also, a four-alarm fire to blame for causing significant damage to a Sherwin-Williams warehouse in Curtis Bay. Firefighters were called to the burning building along the 1600 block of Filbert Street Saturday night. No injuries were reported, and the cause of that fire is being investigated. Also, another fire. This is a two-alarm condo fire in Canton. Firefighters called to a fire at the shipyard building along the 2600 block of Boston Street. That happened Saturday night. Flames and smoke could be seen billowing through the roof. No injuries were reported there. Coming up after traffic and weather, the governor is celebrating the 4th with an address on patriotism from the Maryland State House. What he had to say when news now at 5 a.m. continues at 5:05.
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9: Well, this weekend storms caused some damage to a lot of roadways, utilities, and things of that nature. So we'll start here in Howard County on Route 1 between Route 100 and Montgomery Road. There's a long stretch of traffic signals malfunctioning. So Route 1 is shut down between Duckett's Lane and Amberton Road, and that closure is expected for multiple hours this morning. Howard County Police are on the scene. Also, there's some emergency utility work in Essex. Eastern Avenue also closed between Mace Avenue and Stewart Street. And there is a crash reported on 70 westbound just prior to Route 29. I'm Tony Thornton, WBAL News Radio, 1090 and FM 101.5.
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8: Weather. Mostly cloudy as we start our new work week. We're going to see a scattered chance for showers and thunderstorms later into the afternoon and evening hours. Most of those storms will have gusty winds and heavy downpours, so make sure you have a way to stay up to date on weather alerts. 86 will be the afternoon high. We fall into the 70s overnight and stick around the 80s into our Tuesday. Cloudy skies for the afternoon. I'm meteorologist Alencia Jenkins on WBAL News Radio, 1090 and FM 101.5.
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5: Over the weekend for America 250, Governor Moore gave a highly publicized speech on patriotism from the State House.
27: Patriotism is neither passive nor performative. Patriotism is not selfish. It is selfless. But today there are those who will use patriotism to justify pulling books from schools and rewriting history until it comforts those in power. In reality, that's not patriotism. That's nationalism.
5: The governor's speech comes amidst widespread rumors he will run for the presidency in 2028. It's something, though, the governor has continuously denied. And registered nurses at Ascension St. Agnes Hospital in Baltimore will hold a one-day strike this morning. That protest is against the administration's refusal to address RN's concerns about patient safety and also staff retention. Organizers say that management has cut staff hours and also impending nurses' ability to provide optimal patient care. Union leaders say several issues have led to high turnover, with over the 10% of nurses leaving between April and July of 2024. Ascension St. Agnes says it will remain fully operational during the strike, having secured a full complement of credentialed replacement nurses through a staffing agency specializing in work stoppages. Coming up later this morning, we have retired Brigadier General John Tigert joining the C4 and Brian Eman show. That it will be after the news at 8 o'clock.
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5: And with sports this morning, we have Priestley. Good morning, Priestley.
0: Good morning, Taylor. So the Orioles return home after dropping Sunday's series finale in Cincinnati 3-2. Baltimore couldn't complete the sweep and now sits at 42-49 with the Cubs coming to Camden Yards tomorrow. There's some good news, though. Catcher Adley Rutschman has been named an American League All-Star for the third time in four seasons. Meanwhile, the FIFA World Cup Round of 16 delivered plenty of drama over the holiday weekend. Morocco knocked out Canada 3-0. France edged Paraguay out 1-0. Norway pulled off the tournament's biggest upset by eliminating Brazil 2-0. And England survived a thriller against host Mexico 3-2 to reach the quarterfinals. Now today, Portugal faces Spain, while the U.S. takes on Belgium tonight in Seattle with a trip to the quarterfinals on the line. I'm Priestley on your home for the Orioles and Ravens, WBAL News Radio 1090 and FM 101.5.
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13: Hi, this is C4. On the Monday C4 and Brian Neiman show, Bruce Elliott in today for Brian. 8 o'clock, we're going to speak with the retired Brigadier General, the United States Air Force, John Dragon Tiger. What's the latest going on in the war in Iran and what's happening in the Strait of Hormuz? We're also going to be talking about the Baltimore City Police Department fatal shooting that occurred over the weekend of a carjacker who started in Baltimore County, ended in Baltimore City. We'll get into that at 7. Speaker Mike Johnson says that the SAVE Act must be passed. We're going to talk about that at 6:19. But we're going to start the show and talk all throughout it about the 250th birthday of America. What about those weekend celebrations? And what did Governor Moore have to say about this over the weekend? All of that and more, 5:30 to 10.
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14: Traffic and weather.
9: There was weekend construction activity along 97 as the extreme heat buckled up some of the roadway between New Cut Road and Benfield Boulevard. Looks like they've been able to patch it up and traffic's running normally along 97 through Glen Burnie now. And in Howard County, Route 1 remains closed in both directions between Duckett's Lane and Alberton Drive. Those traffic signals are malfunctioning and it looks like utility crews are on the scene. 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
14: Weather.
22: Cloudy this morning with a chance of patchy fog, but by the afternoon, cloudy skies with a chance of scattered showers developing later into the day. Some of those storms may contain some gusty winds and even some heavy downpours, so flooding can be likely once again. We're going to see 86 as our afternoon high, falling into the 70s overnight. Tomorrow, back into the 80s, but this time the low 80s under cloudy skies. I'm meteorologist Alencia Jenkins on WBAL News Radio 1090 and FM 101.5.
5: 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And cloudy.
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5: Now, this morning we're hearing reports of a lot of damage and power outages from storms over the weekend. WBAL's Scott Wyckoff joins us from Reisterstown this morning. Scott, what are you seeing there this morning?
3: Yeah, a lot of tree limbs down, fast-moving storms with high winds and heavy rain all across the Baltimore area, Taylor, both Saturday and Sunday. Down trees, limbs into houses, bringing down power lines. Some winds recorded as high as 60 miles per hour.
15: Oh, it was a little rough, even though it was only like 30 minutes, but it was a lot of wind gusts, and you just seen a lot of trees. I mean, I thought my trees were going to come down in my backyard. I mean, as you can see right there, the transmit almost caught on fire. And it was very dangerous. So, I mean, with all that going on, and then our power went out.
3: A description of some of the damage here in Reisterstown, also across the area, including in Whitehall, Essex, Middle River, White Marsh, Rosedale, in Glen Burnie, Odenton, Pasadena, Clarksville, Highland, and in Finksburg. And the last check, 30,000 BGE customers without power right now. 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
5: We're also following a shooting this morning. Baltimore police fatally shot the driver of a car that was sought in an armed carjacking. Now, this one involved multiple officers after that stolen car pursuit. A vehicle was reportedly taken during a carjacking in Baltimore County over the weekend. We have more from TV11's Jennifer Franciotti, who was on the scene.
16: Foxtrot located a vehicle from a license plate reader that was wanted for an armed carjacking in Baltimore County. They alerted ground units that followed from a safe distance, and then the driver pulled over right here in the 3300 block of Clifton Avenue. According to police, that driver initially got out of the vehicle, then got back in and locked the door.
5: Now, one officer was trying to break the window when a second officer saw a gun and then shots were fired. Police say it turns out the suspect had a replica BB gun, which looks like a real gun. Police are reviewing the officer's body-worn camera video, and the Attorney General's Independent Investigations Division is reviewing this case. The officers involved are on administrative leave, and no one else was injured in that shooting. A man is dead, another hospitalized after a shooting that happened during a large house party in Falston. Police say gunfire erupted early Saturday at a home along Willow Vale Drive, where over 100 people were gathered for a party. A 23-year-old man died of his injuries after being taken to the hospital. Another victim, a 34-year-old, remains in critical condition. There's no word on what led to that gunfire or of any other arrest. A four-alarm fire is to blame for causing significant damage to a Sharon Williams warehouse in Curtis Bay. Firefighters called to that burning building along the 1600 block of Filbert Street Saturday night. No injuries were reported. The cause is still under investigation. Now, the cause of a two-alarm condo fire in Canton also being investigated this morning. Firefighters were called to a fire at the Shipyard building along the 2600 block of Boston Street Saturday night. Flames and smoke could be seen billowing through the roof. No injuries were reported. Now, Governor Moore gave a highly publicized speech on patriotism from the State House over the holiday weekend.
14: Patriotism is not simply pride in what America has been. It's taking ownership for what America can become. That is the work of patriotism.
5: Now, the governor's speech comes amidst widespread rumors he will run for president in 2028, though it's something that the governor has continuously denied. The federal government is investing in airport infrastructure across the country, with projects planned in 46 states to modernize facilities and improve also air travel.
19: BWI Airport is set to receive nearly $62 million in federal funding for runway and runway lighting upgrades. The grant is part of a nationwide airport infrastructure initiative announced by the U.S. Department of Transportation, with Transportation Secretary Sean Duffy stating that the investments are aimed at improving safety and modernizing the nation's airports. BWI also received more than $41 million in the state funding last year for security checkpoint and baggage system improvements. Marquise Lupton, WBAL News Radio 1090 and FM 101.5.
5: A protest is planned this morning from nurses. They're concerned about patient safety and staff retention. Organizers say that management has cut staff hours and PD nurses' ability to provide optimal patient care. Union leaders say several issues have led to high turnover, with over 10% of nurses leaving between April and July of 2024. Ascension St. Agnes says it will remain fully operational during a strike, having secured a full complement of credentialed replacement nurses through a staffing agency that specialize in work stoppages. Again, a strike is planned for this morning. 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Just say, "Alexa, open WBAL Skill," to stream the station in real time.
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5: I'm recently in with a look at sports. Good morning. Welcome in.
20: Good morning, Taylor. Thank you. So Team USA is back on the World Cup stage tonight as the Americans face Belgium in the round of 16 with a trip to the quarterfinals on the line. The U.S. also gets a huge boost with Flo Balogun back in the lineup after FIFA lifted his one-match suspension. Over the weekend, the World Cup delivered one of its biggest surprises as Norway knocked off Brazil before England outlasted Mexico to book a quarterfinal matchup with the Norwegians. Back here at home, the O's dropped Sunday's series finale in Cincinnati 3-2, but still take two of the three from the Reds. Catcher Adley Rutschman was also named the O's lone American League All-Star. I'm Priestley on the home of the Orioles and Ravens, WBAL News Radio 1090 and FM 101.5.
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6: Traffic and weather.
9: There's a crash reported on the airport connector 195 as you make your way toward the 295 interchange heading in the eastbound direction coming down from Catonsville. Looks like that ramp is completely blocked for now, and weather-related issues continue to shut down roads around the area. Eastern Avenue is closed in Essex between Mace Avenue and Stewart Street. 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
6: Weather.
22: Cloudy skies for much of the day today with a chance of scattered showers and thunderstorms developing in the afternoon. Those storms may contain some gusty wind and heavy downpours, so flooding could be likely as we move through the evening hours. 86 for the afternoon. We're going to fall into the 70s tonight, and we'll have a cloudier but slightly drier day tomorrow. 82 will be the afternoon high. I'm meteorologist Alencia Jenkins on WBAL News Radio 1090 and FM 101.5.
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8: 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Drivers across the U.S. are switching from premium gasoline to regular in the search for savings. According to fuel cashback app Upside, daily sales of premium gasoline is down nearly 5% compared to just before the Iran war. However, regular is up around 10%. Traders returning to their desks after the three-day weekend, and tech stocks are looking at gains. S&P futures are rising 32 points, Dow futures gaining 55. Last Thursday, the S&P 500 finished the day little changed, with the Dow rising 595 points, hitting an all-time high. The June jobs report showed that hiring slowed down, with the U.S. adding 57,000 jobs last month. And Texas Attorney General Ken Paxton has opened an investigation into StubHub following reports that some fans who bought World Cup tickets through the platform had their orders canceled just before kickoff. The company has blamed ghost ticketing problems on issues connected to FIFA's own ticketing platform. Courtney Donahoe, Bloomberg Radio.
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26: These are your political insights from ABC News. Politics have been a subplot throughout the ongoing World Cup, and President Trump's gotten involved. According to sources, he called FIFA President Gianni Infantino and asked for FIFA to review the one-game suspension of the USA's leading goal scorer. And Sunday, FIFA said it was suspending the ban on Falar and Balogun. That means he can play against Belgium. President Trump thanked FIFA for doing what was right, but soccer fans and other teams have questioned the process. Politics also made an appearance in the president's 4th of July address on the National Mall.
28: America is back, and we want to keep America great, and we will do so by approving the Save America Act,
0: But that bill requiring photo ID to vote in elections has not gotten sufficient support in Congress. Tonight, the president travels to Turkey for NATO meetings as he continues to criticize the alliance, saying its members did not give the U.S. sufficient support in Iran. Brian Clark, ABC News.
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5: Here's some of the stories that we're following this morning. Another round of thunderstorms over the weekend brought 60 miles per hour wind gusts to the state. And by late last night, again, there were numerous reports of trees and power wires down. WBAL's Scott Wyckoff will join us from Reisterstown this morning with the latest. A man is dead after an officer-involved shooting that happened in northwest Baltimore. Now, this one involved multiple police officers after a stolen car pursuit, which began after officers had spotted a stolen vehicle early Sunday morning. That vehicle was reportedly taken during a carjacking in Baltimore County. And we learned a little more from the police commissioner, Richard Worley.
3: As officers approached, they were trying to get the driver out. He had locked the door. And basically was inside the car, refused to come out. One officer was getting ready to break the window. Second officer saw a gun. He started calling out gun. Shots were fired and suspect was hit. Unfortunately, he succumbed to his injuries.
5: Well, investigators say a gun was recovered from the suspect's car. Police say that gun turned out to be just a replica BB gun, which looks like a real gun. More information is expected to be released later today. One man is dead, another hospitalized after a shooting during a large house party that happened in Falston. Police say gunfire erupted early Saturday at a home along Willow Vale Drive, where over 100 people were gathered for a party. A 23-year-old man died of his injuries after being taken to an hospital. Another victim, a 34-year-old man, remains in critical condition. There's no word yet on what led to that gunfire or any other arrest. A four-alarm fire is to blame for causing significant damage to a Sherwin-Williams warehouse in Curtis Bay. Firefighters called to the burning building along the 1600 block of Filbert Street Saturday night. No injuries were reported. That cause of the fire still being investigated. Also, a cause of a two-alarm condo fire in Canton also being investigated. Firefighters called out to the fire of the shipyard building along the 2600 block of Boston Street. Flames and smoke could be seen billowing through the roof. No injuries were reported. The federal government is investing in airport infrastructure across the country with projects planned in 46 states to modernize facilities and also improve air travel. BWI is set to receive nearly $62 million in federal funding for runway and runway lighting upgrades. You can get the latest on these stories at WBAL.com and also on the WBAL radio app. C4, Bruce Elliott are next on WBAL News Radio 1090 and FM 101.5.
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28: Unlike so many others in the world, in this country, we have freedom of speech, freedom of religion, equal justice under the law, although I wasn't treated that well, but we won't get into that.
10: It's President, we just did, President Donald Trump. On Saturday, at America's 250th birthday celebration, recognition, whatever you want to label it, Bruce Elliott, who is in today and the rest of the week, everybody, and for Brian Neenan, as we were watching the country, I know you and Brian talked about my days out last week, but get ready for this past.
12: Mostly talked about you.
10: I bet you did.
12: Mostly.
10: Not well, I'm sure. But when it comes to the celebration that you can only look at America, when I say only, if you're fair, as 250 years of the greatest laboratory experience that the world has ever created, and recognize that we still have, while we have divisions, look at what we've done. Look at where we are in history as a country, as a United States of America.
12: Yeah, look what our unique form of government has brought.
10: Yes.
12: Which is an exceptional track record. Just look at the last 100 years. Mm. Look at the last 125, where we were before World War I.
10: My goodness.
12: Until now. Take a look at that particular time span. What we have seen with innovations, many of which were originated in this country.
10: Absolutely.
12: You have to give a nod, certainly, to innovations that occurred elsewhere.
10: Sure.
12: Because there were great scientists elsewhere. Madame Marie Curie.
10: Sure.
12: For example, she was actually Polish, curiously.
10: Okay.
12: Yeah, she was. But people assume she was French. She was Pole.
10: Okay.
12: But a lot of the scientific development that happened in the last 125 years happened here in this country.
10: the technology, the science, the innovation. And one of the ways that innovation is born, though, Bruce, is through a free market, through the ability to be able to monetize and to create a profit incentive that many of the countries dissuade. Many of the countries do not allow their citizens who are the best and the greatest to benefit, to profit from their greatness, which then depresses or doesn't allow for that type of development to occur.
12: Think of what's happened since we were founded as one of, if not the very first, I believe we were actually the very first country that said we are not subjects of a king. We are free men and women in a representative republic.
10: And we're not subject to religion.
12: Yeah, we can choose our own path.
10: Mm-hmm.
12: We assumed at the beginning, and until fairly recently, we all pretty much assumed that the first 10 amendments of the Constitution were not something government was granting us.
10: Right.
12: It was an acknowledgement of God-given rights. They are inherent in us. We have inherently in us the right to free speech, the right to protect ourselves. I mean, the right to live unencumbered by having government soldiers living in your living room.
10: Right. And come in without any reason, what we now know as warrants and things like that, because that's what occurred. Now, the country didn't need a reason to come inside of your home. And also, just the whole freedom of expression and being able to say the government can't do certain things. The Constitution is embedded with can'ts, like the ability to say that can't happen in order to protect the people who didn't necessarily have protection, which were the regular citizens.
12: Yeah, it's a limiting document.
10: Yes.
12: It's not a document that says here are the extensive and expansive powers of government. It's a limiting document. It says these are all the things government can't do.
10: Exactly.
12: These are the limits of government ability.
10: Because we saw what England had done, and we saw what other countries had done. Now, at the same time, the Founding Fathers understood that it was not a perfect document, and they created opportunities to change it through the amendment process, because they recognized, without knowing, that the world would change, and things would change, and it had to be something that did encompass the 13 colonies at that time. Who knows? It could be 18. They created opportunities for that, and that's why this weekend, to me, was so important to look, many people, Bruce, you and I can talk about this. Many people were not around for 1976. I was very young. I was only 14. But in 1976, and we're celebrating 200 years in this country, my dad was in the legislature. My mom and my sister, I've told the story before, sister as 13 at the time, we went down to the Inner Harbor. There was no Inner Harbor, just Rashville. Inner Harbor didn't come until 4 years later. And being on the Constellation, walking around there, understanding where we had come to at that point, and the fact that we were going someplace, all of that is what I thought this weekend and this whole couple of weeks represents as the possibility of what can happen.
12: At the same time, you have people in this country who don't seem to fully understand the current greatness or the current still possibilities of this country, and they spent part of this past weekend, in essence, complaining about how horrible this country
10: is. Well, they want to get rid of it.
12: And how we have failed.
10: Yeah.
12: Well, I'm not sure. We have not achieved a perfect union. Does that mean we have failed in our attempts?
10: It's the more in front of the perfect. See, that's the part that I continue to talk about. More perfect. More perfect doesn't mean perfect. It means achieving or trying to get to perfect. Here's more from President Trump Saturday. By the way, a 50-minute speech during some very hot weather.
12: Yeah.
10: I can look at those people. It was very hot to be out there for 50 minutes on a speech. So getting ready for thunderstorms and everything else. Here's President Trump.
28: We like to stop a threat like that immediately and before it begins. It's like a cancer. You got to cut it out. You got to cut it out fast.
10: What he said right before then is communism. Yeah. The whole issue of communism and socialism, which attempts, and we see this rise with, particularly with the Democratic Party, Bruce, this attempt to say that we should all share in things that we didn't necessarily help contribute to. And that is not what makes excellence. That is what brought down so many countries that experimented either with socialism or communism.
12: Well, his comments, of course, followed comments from Zohran Mamdani, mayor of New York, who famously has said that we're going to do away with rugged individualism and enter the warm embrace of collectivism. No thanks.
10: I don't think so. Let's see how that works when you're using other people's money to try to achieve those goals when everybody isn't contributing to the party. It doesn't mean you don't have a safety net. It doesn't mean you don't look out for others. But if your shoulder isn't against the wheel, Bruce, you're not going to earn as much as somebody who's is. That's the reality. And that's why capitalism works, is because it rewards effort. It rewards effort.
12: Yeah, well, there's this text, though. Bruce, I agree 100% with Governor Shapiro when he said in the last few days that Trump and Vance aim to divide and separate Americans. Let me just comment on that in a general sense.
10: Sure.
12: Politics is not about, in the electoral sense, mm-hmm. it's not about uniting people. It is all about dividing people and seeing if you get the slightly larger piece of that pie so that you can get elected and pursue the agenda that your supporters want you to pursue. This myth that somehow somebody is leading, they're not bringing us all along. Well, you cannot, I mean, how do you put rugged individualism and the vision of the Democrat socialists in the same paragraph?
10: The reason I am unaffiliated and independent after spending half of my life as an elected Democrat when I was, from the time I was 20 to the time I was 40, is because of that boxes that we continue to talk about. It's a Democratic Party. You're in that box. You're in that box. And with President Trump and MAGA, there are boxes within MAGA. There are certain lines. And so we are divided politically. But as you said, it's not one party. It's not one side. Let's go back, if we can, Bruce, to the Vietnam War era. Do people remember that era and how divided we were as a country when we had the whole effort to try to get women more rights in the 70s? Let's go back. We've had very divisive political moments in this country. But what makes it great, Bruce, is at the end of the day, we're all still Americans. That's what makes it great at the end of the day.
12: Yeah, we tend to have a more narrow perspective historically,
10: mm-hmm.
12: because you can go back to Vietnam. You can also go back to when Puerto Rican separatists broke into Congress in the 1950s.
10: Hello.
12: And wanted to shoot everybody up. You can go back to the labor wars that occurred in the 1930s. An interesting book about that years ago.
10: Well, anarchists. You're talking about the anarchists that blew things up on Wall Street.
12: Yeah, so, I mean, you have periods in this country we're going to pretend didn't happen now.
10: Right.
12: But they did happen, and they're part of the formation of this country, as people pushed back against whatever they perceived to be an injustice. Now, I think violence to cure an injustice is the wrong way of doing
10: Absolutely.
12: Things. But it's never been, we've never been a country where we all agree on everything.
10: No. And the civil rights movement showed this country that inequities and unfairness have to be remedied. And my family being a large part of that, one of the things I bring to the discussion, Bruce, with individuals who don't understand the history is, yes, a lot of things you look at on tapes look horrific. But at the end of the day, what happened was we were able to change laws, which people said, you know, possibly couldn't be done, and able to correct a lot of those wrongs. How many other countries can say that? How many other countries give individuals on the bottom rung of the ladder an opportunity to correct a wrong? That is why we have so many people coming to America. So, we have so many people coming here because they can't do that where they
12: live. Civil rights movement in this country, tens of thousands of individuals showed up at mass rallies,
10: mm-hmm.
12: Not just on the march, not just across the bridge, in Chicago, elsewhere
10: all
12: around
10: the country.
12: All over the country. In Iran, less than a month ago, people turned out in mass numbers. And the response of the government there was to kill 30,000 of
10: yes.
12: them.
10: Yes, yes. And they've done that before. It's not like they did it the first time.
12: There's a difference, folks. There's a difference.
10: Huge, huge difference. And it's not as if violence didn't occur during the civil rights movement. The point is, though, when violence occurs, that the law recognized that. No, the nation said that's not right. The nation said that's wrong. In Iran, you don't have that. We're going to talk more about, because it is easy on a 4th of July celebration to forget we are still at war, Bruce, with Iran. We're going to be joined by retired U.S. Air Force General John Dragon Tykert after the 8 o'clock news, because while we are celebrating our freedom, in Iran, they're celebrating the supreme leader. Talk about a juxtaposition. They're celebrating an individual because that individual was running the country like a dictator. And that theocracy continues to be a problem for the Strait of Hormuz and other things. So we're going to find out, Bruce,
12: I love his
10: kind of where things
12: by
10: are.
12: The way.
10: Supreme. What was it?
12: Dragon.
10: You like Dragon?
12: Yeah,
10: he likes you to call him that. I try to be as deferential with General, but I do call him Dragon, son, just because it sounds cool. Hey, maybe, Dragon, what's going on?
12: I suspect I'd be Duck-billed Platypus.
10: What do you think he had to do to earn that name, by the way? He's a Brigadier General.
12: More than you and I have ever perceived he'd already done.
10: How much can he tell us without having us disappear? So we are going to.
12: It'd be worth it. In the name of journalism, let's go out a flaming flash of glory here.
10: We're going to be talking about that with him and also, you know, get a little take on his own patriotism. He's very, if you follow him on social media, very, very patriotic. As well, we're going to talk about the police-involved shooting that occurred over the weekend where you had an individual carjacking. Now, I'm assuming it's not a juvenile because they didn't mention juvenile, but individual carjacking someone in Baltimore County, Bruce, being chased into the city. And just an advice out there, everybody, when the police pull you over, don't pull a gun out. Don't do that. That doesn't end well if you pull a gun out when the police tell you.
12: It uniformly doesn't end well. I mean, there are no exceptions.
10: No, no.
12: That where, oh, that ended well. No, because sooner or later, even if you win that particular battle,
10: they have more
12: sooner
10: guns
12: or later,
10: you.
12: Yeah, you're going to be in, I mean, you're going to have holes in you that weren't there when God born you, you know?
10: Coming up, everybody, on News, Notes, and Headlines, we're going to be talking about the President of the United States. Not only was he giving the speech on the 4th for the 250th birthday, Bruce, he was making a call in reference to a soccer player. So we're going to talk about what happened to the call that he made and what is going on in Venice that has some American influence on the city. You ever been to Venice, Bruce?
12: Venice, Italy.
10: Well, we're going to talk about what's happening in Venice, Italy, as it relates to the United States. All that coming up.
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9: The cleanup continues from a disabled vehicle on the ramp from 195 eastbound to 295 southbound. If you're on your way toward the airport, for example, and you typically exit off of 295, maybe you don't, but that ramp is completely shut down for now. So just a heads up. Meantime, the crash activity still ongoing on 70 westbound just before 29 near Ellicott City. Off to the right shoulder, the main lanes have now reopened as they were able to pull that vehicle out of the ditch, and there's some emergency utility work in Essex. Eastern Avenue still closed between Mace Avenue and Stewart Street in both directions. Traffic is brought to you by Greater Chesapeake Hand Specialist. 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
6: Weather.
22: Cloudy skies for much of the day today with a chance of scattered showers and thunderstorms developing in the afternoon. Those storms may contain some gusty wind and heavy downpours, so flooding could be likely as we move through the evening hours. 86 for the afternoon. We're going to fall into the 70s tonight, and we'll have a cloudier but slightly drier day tomorrow. 82 will be the afternoon high. I'm meteorologist Alencia Jenkins on WBAL News Radio 1090 and FM 101.5.
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10: It is Monday, the 6th of July, 2026. Bruce Elliott, and I think it is important.
12: The biggest news, by the way, News, Notes, and Headlines is,
10: yes,
12: as of moments ago, BG&E says, I now once again have power.
10: Everyone,
12: so exciting.
10: Everyone, we had over 80,000, let's just start there, with 80,000 individuals within the Baltimore region lose power over the weekend as a result of storms that came through. And my co-host, Mr. Bruce Elliott, there was one of them. And when I got the text yesterday, I've been praying for you, man. And so initially, you were told that it would not be until Tuesday.
12: Correct.
10: And to have it on as the show begins, I feel like, Zach, we deserve some credit for helping to put the energy out there.
12: It was the power of the mighty 1090 that did it. No, I'm just so grateful.
10: Please.
12: And look, these guys, I mean, because, you know, I live out in the boondocks, man, and the number of roads still that are completely blocked by downed trees, or you drive along and you see trees on top of power lines. And you just marvel that there wasn't more destruction,
10: right,
12: more injury. And there are roads I had to go down that I have to get off the road, drive over on the shoulder
10: and then
12: come back onto the road just to keep going down the road because there were trees in the way.
10: Well, once again, we are very happy that you are not, and your dogs as well, are not subdued to 85 degree internal.
12: Yeah.
10: That's the internal temperature of the house. So there's good news coming out of that. And programming note, on Thursday, speaking of timing, we're going to be joined in studio, Bruce, after the 9 o'clock news by the president and CEO of BGE, Tamla Olivier, to talk about this issue of the raise they want in terms of rates and kind of where BGE is in this whole data center discussion where data centers are with BG. So
12: that's going to be an interesting conversation.
10: Now, if your power had not continued to, I can tell you, everybody, there would have been some off-air discussions with Bruce Elliott and the president and CEO of BG.
12: No, actually,
10: there would have been some off-air.
12: I'm not into that.
10: Well, I would have helped. I'd have been right by your side.
12: You would have been
10: those.
12: My advocate.
10: I'd have been right there with you the whole time. Let's go, if we can, though, to news, notes, and headlines. Let's talk about what's happening overseas, because when it comes to the city of Venice, I was teasing this going in, Bruce, they are doing something that New York City decided to do for the inner part of Manhattan as related to crowds coming in, when they said they wanted to limit crowds by having some different dynamic pricing in different hours of the day. And it didn't go over well with a lot of New Jersey folks that was coming into the city. In Venice, the new mayor is proposing a 3-year-old day tripper access fee. Now, what this will do, it'll raise charges if you want to come on the busiest days into Venice, Italy, to 50 euros, which is $59. Now, it doesn't sound like a lot, but he's catching a lot of flack in Venice. And I think a lot of cities, though, Bruce, are starting to look at how they can eliminate crowded times of the day and traffic where they're enormous. That's why I mentioned New York City and what they tried to do.
12: Well, in Venice, they simply said, we'll sink your boat. That's an easy solution.
10: It is. But the mayor said that this is not trying to discourage people, but trying to make sure that the city isn't overwhelmed. Apparently, as old as it is, it's having some infrastructure issues by the large crowds visiting it. I don't know it. Never been to Venice, but sounds like they want you, but they don't want a lot of you.
12: Yeah, I've not been there. I've never been to Spain.
10: Okay.
12: Yeah.

0: Yeah, well, okay. I don't think.
1: Tells you a lot about FIFA. It doesn't say as much about President Trump. It tells you a lot about FIFA.
0: I can understand the president wants, you know, nice things to happen to people who are American.
1: We're on the world stage.
0: And the world stage.
1: Yes.
0: At the same time.
1: You think it's busy? You got other things to deal with?
0: Look.
1: Like a war with the room?
0: Would we like this to happen in a sport we really care about in this country a whole lot more, for example, in baseball or in football, where the president would call up the head of the NFL?
1: Get Pete Rose into the Hall of Fame.
0: I mean, there's a point at which your normal fandom has to stop if you're really the president of the United States. It seems to me this would have been one of those opportunities. And look, I think apparently the red card was questionable.
1: Very questionable.
0: But that's when you suck it up and you say
1: that's
0: sports
1: life.
0: Makes mistakes.
1: That's life. Well, I put it to you this way. The president's phone call is making a lot of United States soccer fans very happy, if they beat Belgium tonight because of this guy who really, he's already scored 3 goals in the World Cup. He's really a star. Even though he's not really from America. Yeah, he is, but he isn't. He's really from the UK. He started off, I believe, in Nigeria. His family moved into the UK. If you hear him, he's got a strong British accent. And so we're claiming him, though, Bruce. He's ours. Yeah.
0: And I think from what I understand, Belgium, what they're doing is they have a strategy to slow down the American players.
1: A lot of chocolate.
0: Yeah.
1: I knew where you were going there.
0: That's it. They've actually shipped 5 pounds of Belgian chocolate to each and every soccer player.
1: Eat it before the game.
0: Right.
1: Let's go, if we can, on that note, to Baltimore, where, you know, Bruce, you and I have talked about the fact that while violent crime is down, and we talked about this with several individuals, what about juvenile crime? Well, while juvenile crime, the actual numbers may be down, apparently arrests are up. According to the Baltimore City Police Department specifically, as of July 1st, while homicides are down, juvenile arrest between May 1st and July 2nd, there were 48 juveniles that were arrested. Let's go back to the year 2024. There were 22 arrests. Last year, it was 51. This year, 48. But if you go back 2 years ago, there were 22 arrests of juveniles. Point being, though, is that while overall crime numbers may be down, they're arresting more kids, which tells me it's a few kids doing a lot of crime. It's a few kids doing a whole bunch of stuff.
0: Yeah. What it also tells me is something is happening between the arrest stage and the you're going to trial stage. So the numbers are being jimmied.
1: Skewed.
0: So that we can say, oh, look, or the number of times we're going to court, it's way down. But we have double the number of arrests.
1: That something is going
0: something
1: on there.
0: Something is going on there.
1: Look, here is what is just the numbers not matching up, Bruce. The state's attorney from Montgomery County, Robert McCarthy, who we've had in the show before, big-time Democrat, you know, extremely progressive, but he's a prosecutor. He came on our show, Bruce, and told us that when juveniles are arrested by the police in Montgomery County, by the time they get to the Department of Juvenile Justice or Juvenile Services, they are somehow erased. Like a lot of these charges are erased.
0: Things are disappearing.
1: So while you have an arrest, you really don't have a number because it's wiped off the board like an Etch-a-Sketch. So you're right. The actual numbers can't be trusted. In terms of what's happening.
0: There's that old joke that really does apply here. The guy comes home after being out carousing. It's 2:30 in the morning. You can tell he's 3 sheets to the wind. He walks in, and there's lipstick on his collar, and his words are slurred, and his clothes are really kind of unkempt. His wife said, "You've been out hanging with loose women and drinking the entire evening." He said, "No, I spent the whole night at the library." And she says, "Oh, come on now. I can tell by looking at you." And he says, "Who are you going to believe, me or your lying eyes?" That's exactly what this is.
1: You are going to believe, if you listen to the state officials, your lying eyes. And speaking of which, programming note again, we're going to be joined by the secretary of the Department of Juvenile Services, Betsy Fox Tolentino, Bruce, on Wednesday to help try to adjust some of these numbers on juveniles. So maybe the secretary can help us
0: understand.
1: Figure out why our math is wrong than their math. What's going on? I don't know if you remember this, Bruce. It was a big deal. 6 years ago, on July 4th weekend, a mob, can only be described as a mob, went down to the Little Italy area of Baltimore City, grabbed the Christopher Columbus statue off of it, and threw it into the Jones Falls with very little interruption by the Baltimore City Police Department. Well, as a result of that, the Italian-American community in the city was very upset, and they were led by a guy, actually served within Annapolis, former Maryland State Senator John Pica, Jr. He's now president of the Italian-American Organization.

0: Haitians United. They have a new statue. The new statue is not of Columbus. It is of the anonymous Italian immigrant family memorial. That's the name of this thing.
1: Okay.
0: And it's going to go down the same place of the Columbus statue. Now, the only issue is, will it be protected? Will there be actually a respite? It was a city councilman at the time, Ryan Dorsey, who went on social media and applauded the taking down of the statue. I mean, vandalism, straight up illegal.
1: We have elected officials saying, yes. I believe in crime.
0: Good. Do it. I mean, it was just incredible. So anyway, I just want to bring this up because we're going to see kind of how the protection is. And finally, on news notes and headlines, Bruce, we had the wedding of the century, they're calling it. I don't call it that, but not me. Taylor Swift and Travis Kelce got hitched on Saturday at Madison Square Garden. It's not that they got hitched. Adam Sandler officiated. Like, how did that happen? I mean, Adam Sandler, of all people, an officiant at a wedding.
1: You're not married, but admit it. If you decided to get married, who better to be the officiant than Happy Gilmore?
0: Richard Roundtree. I'm telling you right now, Shaft, having Shaft marry me and my wife. He was still alive at the time, everybody. I have a Shaft story. My dad ran for mayor in 1971. Richard Roundtree came to campaign with my dad. Shaft had just come out. And so we're walking through Lexington Market. I'm 9 years old. Walking through Lexington Market. He came with the leather coat, the whole get up.
1: Shaft.
0: Who's bad? Shut your mouth. Anyway, you ask me who? Richard Roundtree. That's who I have to say. He got a side dish question coming up.
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4: Traffic and weather.
5: Elvin Ferndale, Baltimore-Annapolis Boulevard remains shut down between Dorsey and 97 because of some down poles and wires. The roadway there is closed and will be for quite some time. A little bit of flooding as well on Route 648 in Bethlehem Heights right at Nursery Road. So heads up. Looks like we have an incident in the Fort McHenry Tunnel heading northbound. Some debris reportedly blocks the right lane in that far right tube there. And so right now the roadway has been reduced to 3 lanes. You're able to get through that bore 4, but only getting through in that left lane. And traffic signals continue to malfunction. They're out, in fact, on Route 1 in Howard County between Route 100 and Montgomery Road. All lanes still closed in both directions. Howard County Police are on the scene redirecting traffic. 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
4: Weather. Mostly cloudy as we start our new work week. We're going to see a scattered chance for showers and thunderstorms later into the afternoon and evening hours. Most of those storms will have gusty winds and heavy downpours, so make sure you have a way to stay up to date on weather alerts. 86 will be the afternoon high. We fall into the 70s overnight and stick around the 80s into our Tuesday. Cloudy skies for the afternoon. I'm meteorologist Alicia Jenkins on WBAL News Radio 1090 and FM 101.5.
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0: As I said earlier, Bruce, we're going to talk a lot, 530 Club, about the 250th birthday celebrations that occurred, not just over the weekend, really over the last week and a half. Yeah. We had the tall ships coming in to Baltimore and the Blue Angels and the Ollie Suckling. I'll never forget that name as long as I live.
1: The great name.
0: Lieutenant Ollie Suckling joining us. Red 7, though. Call him Red 7. Yeah. With the red group, the red team that came in flying. So we'll talk about that throughout the show. My side just question goes, though, to all the events that kind of culminated, even some events occurred even yesterday, with the 250th celebration. Do you believe that the 250th, just the celebration part, was a great national celebration, 1 through 10? Like, what do you give it on a scale of 1 through 10? 410-467-9225. 410-467-9225. I give it an 8. I give it a good 8.
1: Yeah, same here. 8, I give it 9. Eight. Yeah, somewhere there.
0: The weather kind of disturbs stuff, you know.
1: Yeah, truly. I think it'd be a 9.5 had it been 78 degrees outside.
0: Right. But the thunderstorms.
1: There'd be more people outside willing to celebrate.
0: I would like to know what your thoughts are about that. Coming up, everybody, our governor, Governor Wes Moore, decided that he was going to give his own speech, Bruce, on Saturday. We'll talk a little bit about that, but also his appearance on Fox News Sunday and why he thinks that we're so divided as a country. We'll get into it.
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9: Good morning. I'm Taylor Bennett. Some of the top stories that we're following this morning from the WBAL 24-hour broadcast center. And this morning we are hearing reports of a lot of damage and power outages from weekend storms. WBAL Scott Wyckoff will join us from Reisterstown with the latest on that storm damage. Also, we have a report of a man shot by police over the weekend. We'll have the latest in that shooting and exactly what happened. We'll also check in with traffic and weather. But first, the latest from ABC News at 6 o'clock.
10: From ABC News, I'm Brian Clark. NATO countries meet this week in Turkey, and a Kremlin spokesman over the weekend said that Russia's at war with the West because of how the West supports Ukraine's military. Leading into the NATO summit, Russia continued to target Ukraine's capital. Officials in Kyiv say at least 11 people were killed in overnight strikes. But ABC's Selena Wang tells ABC's Start Here podcast, NATO itself is unsettled as President Trump departs tonight for Turkey.
11: We've got a lot of tension with our NATO allies. The president has repeatedly blasted them for not supporting the war in Iran, claiming they were not there for us. And also, he's repeatedly over the last year slammed our NATO allies for not spending enough on their own defense.
10: Tonight could be one of the biggest U.S. men's soccer games in history, a round of 16 contest in the World Cup with Belgium in Seattle. And leading goal scorer Folarin Balogun can play for the U.S. after FIFA lifted his suspension stemming from a controversial red card. Sources tell ABC that President Trump called FIFA's president and asked him to review the decision. There's no indication that impacted the ultimate decision, but ABC's Sophie Flay says that other countries have objected, while U.S. star Christian Pulisic said of having Balogun in the lineup.
12: Just having him as a presence out there, he does so much. He runs off the ball. He always gives an option. He's constantly a threat and behind and to score. And obviously, as a team, it's really helpful.
10: Today in Utah, the man accused of killing conservative influencer Charlie Kirk last September is set to appear in front of a judge for evidence and testimony.
13: Tyler Robinson's attorneys tried to bar media coverage of his preliminary hearing today, but lost that bid. The judge is allowing microphones and reporters into court. Charlie Kirk's widow, Erica, has fought to have full media coverage of the case.
10: That's ABC's Alex Stone. His widow and parents are expected to be in the courtroom. You're listening to ABC News.
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9: A rain and 74. Good morning. I'm Taylor Bennett. A weekend storm's leaving a lot of damage and power outages this morning. WBAL Scott Wyckoff joining us from Reisterstown with the latest. Good morning, Scott.
14: Yeah, we're talking about powerful storms packing quite a punch, Taylor, all across the Baltimore area, bringing down trees and power lines. I'm here in Reisterstown in a really hard-hit neighborhood just off of Reisterstown Road, hit by the storms both Saturday and Sunday here.
15: Well, it came out of nowhere. We were expecting it, but not that strong. And a big gust of wind come through, and the tree up back sounds like something hit it, like a next-door neighbor lady got hurt, and she got taken out in an ambulance, and the house got substantial damage, too.
14: Widespread damage across the Baltimore area, Baltimore County in Whitehall, Essex, Middle River, White Marsh, Rosedale, in Aberdeen and Havre de Grace in Harford County, also in Anne Arundel County in Glen Burnie, Odenton and Pasadena, and in Howard County in Clarksville and Highland. How about power outages? At last check, about 29,000 BG customers without power this morning. About 7,000 of those here in Baltimore County. About 6,000 in Harford County. WBAL-TV meteorologist Tony Pan believes Saturday's wind damage was probably caused by microbursts. 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
9: A man is dead after an officer-involved shooting. It happened in northwest Baltimore and involved multiple police officers after a stolen car pursuit. That vehicle was reportedly taken during a carjacking in Baltimore County. Police Commissioner Richard Worley.
16: As officers approached, they were trying to get the driver out. He had locked the door and basically was inside the car, refused to come out. One officer was getting ready to break the window. Second officer saw a gun. He started calling out gun. Shots were fired and suspect was hit. Unfortunately, he succumbed to his injuries.
9: Well, that gun recovered from the suspect's car, police say, turns out to be a replica BB gun, which looks like a real gun. More information is expected to be released later. One man is dead, another hospitalized after a shooting that happened during a large house party in Falston. Police say gunfire erupted early Saturday at a home along Willowvale Drive, where over 100 people were gathered for a party. A 23-year-old man died of his injuries after being taken to an area hospital. Another victim, a 34-year-old man, remains in critical condition. There's no word on what led to that gunfire or of any arrest. A four-alarm fire to blame for causing significant damage to a Sherwin-Williams warehouse in Curtis Bay. Firefighters were called to the burning building along the 1600 block of Filbert Street Saturday night. No injuries were reported. That cause of the fire also being investigated. The C4 and Brian Neiman show will get the latest on the war in Iran with retired Brigadier General John Tiger this morning after the news at 8. I'm Tabor Bennett, WBAL News Radio 1090 and FM 101.5.
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5: Let's take a look at Route 1, Washington Boulevard in Howard County. Some serious problems right now due to the power outages there between Route 100 and Montgomery Road. Intersections are closed because of the traffic signals being out. So between Duckett's Lane and Aberton Drive, those intersections are closed right now, and that's going to be closed for multiple hours this morning. So Howard County Police are there redirecting traffic. Meantime, there's a disabled vehicle still blocking the ramp from 195 East to 295 Southbound. That's the BW Parkway. The exit ramp still blocked. Also, they've been able to clear out the debris in the Fort McHenry Tunnel heading northbound. All lanes are now open. Traffic's back to normal as you make your way from Key Highway. And dealing with some closures as well, Fort Smallwood Road is shut down in both directions at Green Acres Drive because of a fallen tree. I'm Tony Thornton, WBAL News Radio, 1090 and FM 101.5.
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20: Weather. Cloudy this morning with a chance of patchy fog, but by the afternoon, cloudy skies with a chance of scattered showers developing later into the day. Some of those storms may contain some gusty winds and even some heavy downpours, so flooding can be likely once again. We're going to see 86 as our afternoon high, falling into the 70s overnight. Tomorrow, back into the 80s, but this time the low 80s under cloudy skies. I'm meteorologist Alencia Jenkins on WBAL News Radio 1090 and FM 101.5.
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22: I do. And you know, and I think about this, the speech that I gave yesterday, where, you know, I said the word patriotic or patriotism over 20 times. Mm-hmm. I said the word service 18 times.
1: You counted?
22: I talked about the word sacrifice. Never once did I say the word Democrat. Never once did I say the word Republican. Never once did I say the name Donald Trump. That in this time and in this moment, that we have to understand that the hope and the aspiration of America was powerful. This is the greatest experiment in world history. There was nothing like it before.
0: That is Governor Wes Moore, Bruce Elliott, sitting in yesterday with Fox News Sunday and discussing his counter speech. And there was a lot of buildup for this. I know you and Brian probably talked about the buildup for this speech Saturday by Governor Wes Moore to be a counter, even though he says he didn't mention the party affiliations nor the president of the United States. It was built up to be that before the speech.
1: Yeah.
0: And many people look at this, and the Fox News host Martha McCollum was trying to get him to take a stand either way on this, what he's going to do. But it really is, many people think, the launch of his aspirations.
1: Well, it's funny because the original speech Donald Trump had scheduled for this past weekend was supposed to run about an hour. The speech actually ran 26 minutes. It ran 26 minutes.
0: I thought it was 50. Anyway, go ahead. Go ahead.
1: It ran shorter because the decision was made to counter specifically the speech that Zoran Mamdani had made.
0: Okay.
1: While sitting behind the Washington desk. And he had said some stuff that Donald Trump really objected to. So Donald Trump changed his speech and responded to Mamdani. And now we have Moore, who doesn't like Trump's speech, or if he's now going to respond to Donald Trump. Now I'm trying to figure out who's next.
0: Well, here's the thing. What Governor Wes Moore is setting himself up for, I believe, is to take this aspirational high ground of this, when in many ways, and he isn't, he doesn't necessarily come off as a unhappy individual or somebody. He comes out of aspirational, but in many ways you can hear underneath kind of what's going on. Here's more from his interview yesterday on Fox News Sunday.
22: Really being able to make sure that we have real blind trust structures that are transparent in that way, that we also know that it's not turning around and benefiting family members. It's not turning around and benefiting, you know, close confidants, that we're not using the pardon power for things that are turning around and benefiting you. I do have very real issues with some of the decisions that have been made when it comes to pardons, where we've watched people that the president has pardoned that have turned around and invested in his children's businesses. I do have an issue with some of the ways that we've now seen how, if you look at cryptocurrency, the president of the United States has made more money on crypto than crypto companies.
0: So this is the turn that I see happening right now when it comes to President Trump. They're not talking about the war necessarily with Iran, Bruce. They're not talking about the issue of tariffs. They're talking about he and his family getting rich while they're in the White House. And that, to me, is what you're going to start seeing. And Governor Moore and others are bending that way, particularly with this news coming out about the cryptocurrency, $2.2 billion made, all this stuff coming out.
1: Well, and I think actually that's fertile ground.
0: I do, too.
1: Because Donald Trump did not choose to put his investments in a blind trust. And I fought both parties for this.
0: Yeah, absolutely.
1: I think that once you take office at any level, whether it's the state level or whether it's the national level, your money, your investments should go in a blind trust. You should have no idea what your trustees are doing with those investments. So you'd never be suspected of having legislation passed that you knew was going to benefit you. So, yeah, Donald Trump chose to not do that.
0: Right.
1: He had some impact and input. And of course, he's not going to be suspected of benefiting from that. And maybe he did. The same could be said, of course, of every politician.
0: Well, I was like, everybody say the problem is
1: Nancy Pelosi.
0: Nancy, look at all, out of 2010, Bruce, I talked about this significantly. Out of the 2009-2010 financial crisis, there were some 24 members of Congress that were all on the financial committees and everything else, of course, led by the speaker at the time, Nancy Pelosi, who did mountains of times better than you and I would have done in investing during one of the most tumultuous times
1: what
0: in the market.
1: That was, huh?
0: I wonder, there's a difference between insider trading and committee hearings, is what I'm saying. A committee hearing, you can get information and capitalize off of it. You and I would go to jail on that. It's called insider trading outside of Congress.
1: Yeah, it is. By the way, I just checked. The Trump speech lasted around 36 minutes.
0: Okay, 36.
1: Yeah.
0: So cut to half between you and me. So the bottom line is, when it comes to his Governor Wes Moore's attempt to go forward, it's going to be the issue of character. It's going to be the issue of money. And the question is going to be, can Governor Moore go through that same grinder? Because people are questioning his veracity on a variety of issues that have now come out, from his war record to where he grew up to where he went to school. You start naming it.
1: Yeah, I think that it's interesting because the Baltimore Sun has come back to that particular attack line, I think at least two or three times over the last 45, not the last 45, over the last three quarters of a year.
0: Mm-hmm.
1: I mean, I've seen a couple of different attacks on the same issues. So I wonder how that's going to play on the national level. And I wonder how many other politicians are going to be able to present themselves as pure as the driven snow, or if they have just as questionable investments. And again, the only solution to this is you don't have any input into what your investments are at all. If you really want to have that, get out of politics.
0: And the question for Governor Wes Moore, and I keep saying this, Bruce, on a lot of different things he talks about, it isn't necessarily that he lied, even though people can say that. I don't say that. It's the fact that he takes the truth and stretches it. The truth in and of itself of what he's done is remarkable. It's incredible. But he doesn't stop there. He creates, the fish gets bigger, is what I say every single time, from what it is. And that's where I think, if he goes down this road of going after President Trump and other Republicans on this, he's going to face the same microscope when it comes to his own backstory and back issues and everything. Like, what about the wealth that allows him to have $1 million home before he comes into? And look, it's great. I'm glad he did. But we can all question how people are benefiting themselves, particularly when they work for a 501c3 nonprofit like the Robin Hood Foundation.
1: Right.
0: So
1: yeah, and I think that's an area that needs examination.
0: Yes.
1: Because it gets conflated with something that I don't think it should be. There are people who work hard and earn a lot of money.
0: Absolutely.
1: Elon Musk works hard. He's really smart, and he's made a lot of money. From what we understand, all above board. He hasn't had insider trading. He hasn't done no accusations of it. And he's being attacked because he has too much money.
0: And because he leans conservative. When he was a Democrat, nobody was bothering
1: him. That's right.
0: But now that he's crossed over to Trump, that's when all the attacks come.
1: Well, it used to be Bernie Sanders spent the early part of his career attacking millionaires until he became one.
0: Really. Now it's billionaires.
1: And now it's billionaires. Overnight, he was no longer attacking millionaires.
0: He's evolved, Bruce. It's evolution. Whenever I used to hear that, I've evolved in my thinking.
1: Yeah, my God.
0: In other words, you got a payday out of it. Coming up, we're going to talk about the Baltimore Orioles because we have to have the opportunity to sweep, and they couldn't do it yesterday. Have not been able to win four games in a row. Priestley is going to be joining us, everybody, a new sports voice, to talk about what happened, as well as the World Cup game tonight versus Belgium. And the Speaker of the House, Bruce, Mike Johnson, he says we got to pass this SAVE Act. Do we really got to do it? We'll talk about it.
6: 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The Orioles host the Chicago Cubs at Camden Yards. 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
21: Traffic and weather.
7: In Essex this morning, Eastern Boulevard remains closed due to utility work, emergency utility work. It's between Mace Avenue and Stewart Street in both directions. They're over in Howard County. Route 32 shut down between West Friendship Road and Raincliff Road in both directions. And that's because there's a traffic signal that's malfunctioning. Utility workers are on the scene there. They're also still on the scene of utility work, emergency utility work on Route 1 in Howard County near Elkridge. It's between Duckett's Lane and Almonton Drive. And it looks like all lanes still closed with those traffic signals malfunctioning. Howard County Police are redirecting traffic. 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
21: Weather.
20: Cloudy skies for much of the day today with a chance of scattered showers and thunderstorms developing in the afternoon. Those storms may contain some gusty wind and heavy downpours, so flooding could be likely as we move through the evening hours. 86 for the afternoon. We're going to fall into the 70s tonight, and we'll have a cloudier but slightly drier day tomorrow. 82 will be the afternoon high. I'm meteorologist Alencia Jenkins on WBAL News Radio 1090 and FM 101.5.
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0: And sports, Bruce Elliott with Priest.
23: Priest,
0: we haven't been in the house.
3: Good morning.
0: Yep. What a buildup. You got to live up to that buildup, man.
3: Oh, dude, this is huge. I'm kind of bugging out, but thank you so much for having me
0: over here,
3: gentlemen. So, yep, we are talking Orioles to start this day off. Good news, at least. I mean, minus the fact that we lost and we didn't get our...
0: Won the series, though.
3: Sweet. But anyway, how about that? We got Adley Rutschman. He's our
0: third
3: one
0: time
3: and only all-star reporter.
0: This team, Priestley and Bruce, has so many potential all-stars. To have only one make it tells you what kind of season the Orioles have had. I mean, Gunnar, Pete Alonso, Kyle Bradish really could be in. I mean, the fact that they've underperformed tells you kind of... The fact that we get one all-star, Adley, tells you everything, Priestley.
3: Not enough.
1: Well, I think it's notable that you say underperformed. What a polite word.
0: Yes, it is. Very polite. I'm trying to be polite. I love my O's.
1: Such a polite guy.
0: I love them. That's the thing. They drive you mad, Priestley, because we love the team.
3: Yes.
0: And when they don't do what we know they're capable of doing, it frustrates the hell out of you.
3: You want to cry. It's just very...
0: Bradish throws a great game yesterday. He goes all the way into the eighth inning. Mm. He's only given up a couple of runs. He gives up a third run. But that's a game we had the bases loaded a couple of times, couldn't get runs in. It's one of those things where you, as a fan, you go, come on. Let's go.
3: Go O's.
0: Anyway, so we get this little breakdown. We come back home for I think it's a closeout, nine games for the homestand coming up.
3: Cubs,
0: so anyway, go
3: Cubs
0: right ahead.
3: Tomorrow.
0: Cubs tomorrow.
3: Yep, and we got this little baseball matchup we got here, and hopefully O's will
0: hopefully
3: turn it around a little bit. Not so sweepy, Bruce, but
0: I like that. Sweepy.
3: What I am into, I don't know about you guys,
0: yes,
3: the World Cup is here, and it has just been absolute fire. Are you guys watching?
0: I'm watching, and you have to understand, Brian Neiman is our resident madman. And he's got me involved with Premier League. I started watching some of that. And one of the guys in the Premier League is this guy, Haaland, who is a 6'4", 6'5" Viking is what they call him. He's got 7 goals already in this World Cup. He's been incredible.
3: He is like the ultimate final boss in a video game, man.
0: He is.
3: That's what it's like. So, I mean, this Haaland has just been unstoppable. But just to give you a little roundup, the knockup stage delivered tons of drama. Morocco, they punched their ticket to the quarterfinals, winning over host Canada 3-0. So Canada was the first host country to get dropped.
0: Mm-hmm. Yep.
3: See ya. France edged out Paraguay 1-0. Mbappe with
0: That's
3: an incredible
0: it.
3: PK.
0: Oh, man. He's something else, isn't he?
3: He is just magical.
0: Now, by the
3: watch.
0: Time he's finished, he's going
3: to
0: overtake Messi. He's much younger than Messi, but 100%. By the time he's done, he's going to take over. But he's just incredible.
3: They are currently tied. He may have actually inched out over Messi,
0: okay,
3: but count out
0: don't
3: Messi.
0: Don't count out Messi.
3: Don't count
0: the 39-year-old wonder.
3: He is unbelievable. We lost Brazil yesterday.
0: Incredible.
3: 2-1. That was unbelievable. Haaland. That guy is just a monster.
0: He is.
3: So keep an eye out for him. Now, the big story, my friends, yesterday, England survived this crazy back and forth against host
0: Harry
3: Mexico.
0: Harry Kane in England.
3: Unbelievable. That is crazy. So now we got two host countries.
0: And by the way, if I understand, because Brian helps educate me on this, Bruce, this Mexico lost for the first time in this state. Like, they haven't lost there ever. And England comes in and knocks them out.
3: In this Azteca stadium.
0: Yeah, Azteca, thank you.
3: 7,000 feet above sea
0: level. Oh, my goodness. Yeah, they have advantages like you wouldn't believe.
3: There were rumors that the English team was approved to take Viagra.
0: Well, We know one thing. After the game, they had a good time.
3: Yeah. And you had to watch that offside, Mark.
1: I'm being so judicious.
0: I know
1: here.
0: You are. Just, Bruce.
1: I'm thinking, oh, that's very interesting. Yeah, okay.
3: The coach has denied said rumors, although
0: sure.
3: We don't know for sure or not.
0: When do they go after the game? That'll tell us everything.
3: Exactly. But, friends, today, though, is the big day.
0: Yes.
3: All right, because we have two big games, Portugal taking on Spain, and then tonight, the U.S.
0: and
3: is
0: Belgium.
3: Facing Belgium in Seattle with our star back on the pitch, Balogun.
0: Balogun. I call him Big Gun. Balogun, the big gun back. And because we'll talk more in the next hour,
3: yes.
0: Priestley, about the President of the United States weighing in on this. But we lost, Bruce. We lost to Belgium in 2014
1: yep.
0: in the same round. So it's a little revenge stuff going on, Priestley. Let's see if we can overcome and beat Belgium for that 2014 team.
3: I believe this is going to be epic. So.
0: Thank you, Priestley.
3: Thank
0: appreciate
3: you
0: it. Priestley, everybody, making this.
3: Back in a little bit.
0: Yes, you will.
3: Absolutely.
0: Thank you, my man.
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0: I just decided it was best to send everybody home to go celebrate July 4th in their districts. We'll come back, gather everybody together. The big urgency is to get the Save America passed. The president has that as a top priority, and so do I. Those are comments made on Fox News Sunday by the Speaker of the House of Representatives, Mike Johnson, Bruce Elliott, in terms of now that the president, and he talked about it even in his speech on the 4th of July, he brought up the SAVE Act in his speech at the 4th of July. This is his top priority. He's holding up bill, the housing bill, bipartisan, he's holding up to get this thing passed.
1: Well, it is for Donald Trump and for the Republicans. This is one of the big goals for the Democrats. They do not want this to pass. I've never, because of the content of the bill, fully understood why the opposition is so virulent to this.
0: We have Senate Republicans opposed to this, too.
1: Yeah, but why? If all this does, look, I can understand there would be, I believe there'd be more support if they went with the, what's, I guess it's called the Save Light
0: right,
1: Act.
0: I agree with you.
1: Which is basically when you register to vote, you have to prove you're a U.S. citizen.
0: ID. That's
1: when
0: ID.
1: You actually have to show up to vote, it's just your ID. You don't have to bring your birth certificate with you, because I think a lot of people in Congress find that a little onerous.
0: Well, 80-some% of Americans, including Democrats, support voter ID.
1: Voter
0: the
1: ID.
0: Problem is mail-in voting. And the president also took off on that in the speech. That wasn't the whole speech, but the 4th of July on why mail-in voting is bad. The problem, Bruce, and I told Brian the same thing, is that you have Republican U.S. senators, not members of Congress, because these people run statewide, the U.S. senators who say their district, their states, have rural areas that benefit from mail-in voting. And they have a problem making it more difficult, because they have to go home and face their constituents. Something about the senators do.
1: Well, there are ways, of course, to modify the enforcement of that act so that if you could prove hardship and make it pretty easy to prove hardship, then you'd be granted the ability to vote by mail. If you're overseas, you get simply say that's a hardship. You can vote
0: sure.
1: by mail. If you're in the service, you can vote
0: well,
1: by mail.
0: Well, that already exists. Yeah.
1: Exactly. So simply determine what kind of hardship would be necessary to prove this. Because to me, that's a little bit of a red herring.
0: I think the red herring is from the president is saying none of that. You're suggesting there could be a carve out. He's saying no. President is telling them I want a clean bill that basically eliminates mail-in voting.
1: Well, that's going to disadvantage the military. It's going to disadvantage anybody who happens to be out of the country
0: for any
1: reason.
0: Well, he would have those
1: carve
0: outs, though. He would have those, but he wouldn't have the carve outs we're discussing in rural areas and other places like that.
1: Well, I think he's mistaken on that. I think that there are he's never lived in a rural area.
0: Right. Right.
1: I lived in and went to college in a very rural area.
0: Manhattan
1: of the
0: ain't quite rural, is
1: no.
0: it?
1: No. So when you have to go where I went to college, I had to go 20 miles to see a stoplight.
0: I hear you.
1: Literally. There are different parts of the country where distances are vast. And telling somebody that they have to show up at the polls when it's the middle of whatever.
0: 0 degrees in North Dakota.
1: Exactly.
0: And this is the problem that Senator John Thune, Majority Leader, is telling the administration he has getting this bill through. Now, when the House comes back, everybody, Speaker Johnson pushes this through, I'm not sure if he's got the votes. A lot of people are suggesting he can only lose 3 votes. I don't know if he has a majority of the votes to get this through, even though he's making this a priority because of the very things we're talking about.
1: I think you're right. I think it could be a hard sell, in which case, what do they do then?
0: I think they go back to yours, save light. I think they've got to go back to a save light bill.
1: Yeah. Which would accomplish, in essence, what they want to accomplish, in a slightly less punitive fashion.
0: And you probably get some Democrats to vote for it because, once again, John Fetterman and a couple of others who have said already that they believe voter ID, you know, their states, particularly swing states, should have voter ID. But I'm telling you, this mail-in voting is the sticking points. We'll watch and see what Speaker Johnson has to do with that. Coming up, where's Pete Hegseth? You know, we used to see him on TV all the time with Dan Raisin Cain. There's a little profile from The Hill looking at, is the Secretary of Defense, Secretary of War, being given a back seat at this point in the Iran war? Let's talk about that coming up.
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7: Well, there's some more utility work up in Sykesville and Howard County. Route 32 remains shut down between, right at Raincliff Road just now. Looks like the left lane and left turn lane are blocked in both directions, I should say. But just follow direction there as you head through. Again, that's Route 32 at Raincliff Road. Meantime, Eastern Boulevard remains shut down between Martin Boulevard and Stemmer's Run due to some utility-related closures right near Kingston Road. And still trying to clear out this disabled vehicle blocking the ramp from 195 eastbound to 295 southbound. That's the BW Parkway. That exit ramp still blocked as they look to try to move this disabled vehicle out of the way. I'm Tony Thornton, WBAL News Radio, 1090 and FM 101.5.
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21: Weather. Mostly cloudy as we start our new work week. We're going to see a scattered chance for showers and thunderstorms later into the afternoon and evening hours. Most of those storms will have gusty winds and heavy downpours, so make sure you have a way to stay up to date on weather alerts. 86 will be the afternoon high. We fall into the 70s overnight and stick around the 80s into our Tuesday. Cloudy skies for the afternoon. I'm meteorologist Alencia Jenkins on WBAL News Radio, 1090 and FM 101.5.
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2: At 6:30, I'm Timber Bennett. And this morning, we're hearing reports of a lot of damage, power outages from storms over the weekend. WBAL's Scott Wyckoff joins us from Reisterstown this morning with the latest. What do you see out there, Scott?
14: Well, powerful storms packing quite a punch all across Baltimore County, Anne Arundel County, Howard, and Carroll counties. Not only here, but in White Marsh, Glen Burnie, Pasadena, Clarksville, Highland, Aberdeen, to name a few.
15: And I heard this great big wind, and I watched as it knocked down the trees in the back. Guy next door, he's got big damage, really damage. Someone even got hurt in there.
14: Winds as high as 60 miles per hour. The National Weather Service will be out here determining if tornadoes or microbursts resulted from the powerful storms causing all this widespread damage and power outages. At last check, BGE reporting 30,000 customers without power.
2: All right, thanks, Scott. A man is dead after an officer-involved shooting in northwest Baltimore. This involved multiple police officers after a stolen car pursuit. Now, that pursuit began after officers spotted that stolen vehicle early yesterday. That vehicle's taken from a carjacking in Baltimore County. Police say officers saw what appeared to be a gun when they attempted to get the suspect out of the car. And though investigators say that gun recovered was a replica BB gun, more information is expected to be released later. A man is dead and another hospitalized after a shooting during a large house party in Falston. Police say gunfire erupted early Saturday at a home along Willowvale Drive. That's where over 100 people were gathered for a party. A 23-year-old man died of his injuries. Another victim, a 34-year-old man, remains in critical condition. From ABC News, the man accused of killing conservative influencer Charlie Kirk in Utah last September is set to appear in front of a judge this week for evidence and testimony against him. Tyler Robinson's attorneys tried to bar media coverage of his preliminary hearing, but lost that bid, a judge allowing microphones and reporters to court. Listen to WBAL News Radio on your Alexa device. Just say, Alexa, open WBAL Skill to stream the station in real time. I'm Taylor Bennett, WBAL News Radio 1090 and FM 101.5.
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13: Traffic slows entering the Fort McHenry Tunnel, heading southbound now as you make your way toward Keith Avenue, approaching the tunnel entrance. Looks like traffic is slowing down quite a bit. Looks like there might be an incident in the tunnel. There was an incident northbound in the tunnel coming from the area of Key Highway. Traffic was slow because of some debris in the roadway. That's been cleared. Meantime, still trying to clear out the crash on the ramp from 195 eastbound to 295 southbound. If you're heading toward that direction coming out of Lithicum or Catonsville, you're going to see some delays because of that disabled vehicle still blocking that off-ramp. Meantime, still dealing with the utility work shutting down Eastern Boulevard between Mace Avenue and Stewart Street over in Essex. And also dealing with some down poles and wires on the Baltimore-Annapolis Boulevard stretch between Dorsey Road and 97. Looks like the northbound lanes of Route 648 remain closed. I'm Tony Thornton, WBAL News Radio, 1090 and FM 101.5.
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21: Weather. Cloudy this morning with a chance of patchy fog, but by the afternoon, cloudy skies with a chance of scattered showers developing later into the day. Some of those storms may contain some gusty winds and even some heavy downpours, so flooding can be likely once again. We're going to see 86 as our afternoon high, falling into the 70s overnight. Tomorrow, back into the 80s, but this time the low 80s under cloudy skies. I'm meteorologist Alencia Jenkins on WBAL News Radio 1090 and FM 101.5.
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0: You know, Bruce, you and I are givers. I mean, that's kind of what we do. We give.
1: Oh, yeah, we're givers.
0: We just love to give, not take. But
1: we're
0: give.
1: Givers.
0: An example of that coming up in the next hour, everybody. We're going to
1: give my wife
0: tickets.
1: Headaches virtually every day. Give her heartburn once a week.
0: Yeah, there you go. A pair of tickets we're going to give away, Bruce, to go see Chicago and Styx. Those who go back to the 70s like me and early 80s. July 20th at Jiffy Lube Live. Now, Chicago and Styx are bringing their the Windy Cities Tour to Jiffy Lube Live for one night only. You can get your free tickets to the show right here coming up in the next hour, everybody, between 7:30 and 8. So listen up for your tickets to win that. The whole way that the Iran war started, when we first, February 28th, learned about the attack on Iran, yes, it came from President Trump. But on a daily basis, Bruce, we heard from the Secretary of War / Defense, Pete Hegseth, and the Chairman of the Joint Chiefs of Staff, Dane Raisin Kane. President Trump liked talking about Dan Raisin Kane. We haven't seen a lot of them lately.
1: No.
0: And The Hill is taking a look at the whole issue of their lack of presence and what that kind of means at this stage of the Iran war. We'll talk some of this once again with the retired Brigadier General of the U.S. Air Force, John Dragon Tiger, coming up at 8 o'clock. But what do you think about just the whole issue that, you know, Pete Hegseth gives those fiery, you know, combative types of press conferences with the media, and then Dan Kane would kind of be the cooler or the good guy. We haven't heard from him, they say, really, since the about a month and a half ago in a big way.
1: Well, I think they got big-footed. I mean, it's a term they used to use in reporting. A national reporter, a big story would come up, and you'd have some second-string reporter in the networks out covering it, and the story became big enough. Then all of a sudden you'd have one of the national anchors bigfoot his or her way into the story, and they simply take it over. And I think that's all that's happened here is they've decided they want to have Donald Trump as the singular voice on this issue, and everybody else get to stand back.
0: I think that for the PR part, that one of the things Secretary Hegseth did at the beginning, that muscular approach worked. But a month into it, I don't think it was effective, and that's why you started seeing Marco Rubio, Secretary of State, get a little more play, because I think that he was able to handle some of the back and forths a little better. You saw, you know,
1: more graciously
0: react to that. Yes.
1: Yeah. Yeah, Hank Seth comes off as very confrontational.
0: Yes.
1: And Rubio can be confrontational in a very polite way.
0: Absolutely.
1: He's the kind of guy who can insult you and have you smiling at the end of the insult.
0: And say, brother may have another. Exactly.
1: Yeah.
0: So when you think about where we are at the stage of the Iran war and the whole role that the defense, once again, War Department is playing, it really is more of a diplomatic part at this point. Even though the president threatens to use military force if Iran doesn't do thus and so, it's not that anymore. It's just like, how can we get Iran to stop menacing the Strait of Hormuz and arrest that diplomatically in meetings and discussions?
1: Here we are. We're in July, right?
0: Yep.
1: The elections are in November. I think between now and November, that's not going to happen. I think that Iran's going to simply postpone and postpone and postpone and wait the clock out and see what happens in the off-year elections. And if the Democrats take over the House and or the Senate, then I think they'll have one negotiating approach, which will be, I will now delay until the 2028 elections are over. And if the Republicans win, they're going to find a different way of delaying or engaging. I think that they're masters at this. They've been doing this particular set of tactics for a long time, and I see them going back to it. So, that's how I see it playing out. I think the Iranians figure they're in pretty good shape to do this. They can wait longer, and there's not a whole lot left in their country that can be bombed, unless you're going to go after civilian population centers and civilian infrastructure.
0: Exactly.
1: And those are violations of the rules of war. Those are war crimes.
0: And that should be voted on by Congress.
1: Yes, absolutely. It should have been already. There should be either an authorization of use of force by now or get the hell out.
0: And that, to me, is the problem, I think, that the Trump administration has painted themselves into a corner. Coming out with the Hegseth/Cain approach, it looked very good to a lot of Americans, at least at the beginning. Now, it never was a popular war, very unpopular war to start off when you learn about the very beginning. However, now, you've got to have almost a face of this. And I don't think the administration wants the face of this to be Pete Hegseth. I think they'd rather for it to be a Marco Rubio or a Vice President, somebody more diplomatic. And that's why this whole issue is in the Hill, is we've gone now from that approach military-wise to another approach in this whole thing.
1: I do wonder, by the way, if we've talked ourselves into a corner by the rhetoric we've chosen to use. We were talking about this off air before this segment began. It's the Department of Defense under law.
0: That's what I thought it was.
1: It is not the Department of War unless Congress decides. It's the Department of War. No administration has the right to change the name of a department in the executive branch because the legislative branch authorized the department and named the department.
0: Or eliminated. And the president found that out with the Department of Education, he could not unilaterally eliminate it.
1: Yeah, they can't do it unless Congress signs on. There has to be congressional authority for this. Under the law, and this is not the first president to simply say, I'm not going to pay any attention to it.
0: Right, exactly.
1: It's a lot easier to make a new government department than it is to do away with an old government department. I mean, facetiously, you could say we have a department of strengthening bananas, and if we have no need for strengthening bananas anymore,
0: get rid of it.
1: It's very, very difficult to get rid of that department, even though there's no need for the department anymore.
0: Well, I look at kind of where we're now approaching 6 months. I said we had a side question, Bruce, from the beginning of this war 2 weeks in. Would there be a 6 month under or 6 month over with this war? As we're going forward, even though they claim we're in the ceasefire and that whole thing, I think it's over 6 months. I think this continues going into the fall. Now, it may end sometime before November or may not, but it's not ending before next month, I don't believe, considering where we see things today, where they are. And that's why Hegseth's type of language doesn't fit where we are. He can talk muscularly, but that's not what's going on.
1: One of the things that's interesting about this, C4, is that Congress has the ability to stop this.
0: Mm-hmm.
1: The president's within his rights constitutionally to do exactly what he's doing.
0: Sure.
1: A War Powers Act of 73 is a stinky piece of law, and they could walk around that in a minute and a half. Congress has the ability. And the ability they have is, we're not paying for it.
0: Cut the money off.
1: Cut the money off today. Mm-hmm. You do what you want, but you can't pay for anything anymore. We're not going to authorize one more dime for this. So you make your decisions
0: and
1: now.
0: And here's an example of what you're saying. There's $80 billion right now that the administration needs to get through to resupply many of the weapons that are going on right now. Now, it's not facing any problems, but to make your point, if Congress, through Speaker Johnson or through John Thune, Majority Leader, wanted to make a statement, they could say, Mr. President, $80 billion isn't moving until thus and so.
1: Right.
0: Until this.
1: We're going to give you $40 billion.
0: Right.
1: And we need assurances that you're out of there in 2 months.
0: Right.
1: I mean, they have the purse strings.
0: Yep.
1: They instead of simply showing up in front of a microphone, you know, a la Adam Schiff and saying stuff, you can actually get business done.
0: Yep.
1: There are Republicans like Rand Paul, who I suspect would join with Democrats and say, we shouldn't have been there in the first place. We're not spending another dime on this.
0: Okay.
1: And they're like individuals over in the House, who would say the same.
0: Yes.
1: And if they want to stop it, pretty straightforward. Stop the money.
0: Well, they're not doing it. And no. I do think that, you know, where we are language wise is important as we watch the week long remembrance of the supreme leader over there in Iran. When that's over, what's next? When that ends and we kind of get through this phase of this, what is next to happen with Iran and Lebanon? Let's not forget Israel is still having these battles with Lebanon, which Iran connects. Iran connects Lebanon mm-hmm. to why they're not doing what they should do. So anyway, it's all very, very complicated. We will get into it with the general when he joins us. Coming up, though, Bruce, when it comes to what's happening with our gas prices, this is interesting to me. Democrats usually yell and scream about price manipulation. That's not what's going on here. The United States Department of Justice, that's right, under President Trump, is talking about price manipulation. We'll get into it in a minute.
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9: Traffic and weather.
16: Traffic stacking up along 95 southbound, making your way into the Fort McHenry Tunnel this morning. There is a disabled vehicle blocking the left lane of board number one, and that is causing delays coming down from Boston Street as you travel south. Looks like you're jammed solid now as you try to get into the tunnel. 895, still more the same, seeing some heavy volume beginning from Lombard Street heading down to the Baltimore Harbor Tunnel. Also over in Essex, Eastern Boulevard remains shut down between Mace Avenue and Storage Street in both directions with emergency utility work. And dealing with the same over in Howard County, Route 1 between Route 100 and Montgomery Road, you have some intersections there that are shut down because of some malfunctioning traffic signals and power outages. And looks like Howard County Police are redirecting traffic around it. 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
9: Weather.
21: Cloudy skies for much of the day today with a chance of scattered showers and thunderstorms developing in the afternoon. Those storms may contain some gusty wind and heavy downpours, so flooding can be likely as we move through the evening hours. 86 for the afternoon. We're going to fall into the 70s tonight and we'll have a cloudier but slightly drier day tomorrow. 82 will be the afternoon high. I'm meteorologist Alencia Jenkins on WBAL News Radio 1090 and FM 101.5.
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17: Former delegate and 2022 nominee Dan Cox beat 8 challengers, including Ed Hale.
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0: You have a turnout as low as it is. 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
30: The World Cup round of 16 wraps up today with 2 more matches. Portugal takes on Spain this afternoon, while Team USA faces Belgium tonight in Seattle with a spot in the quarterfinals on the line. Over the weekend, Norway delivered the tournament's biggest upset by knocking out Brazil, and England survived a thriller against Mexico to advance. Now, back in Baltimore, the O's return home after taking two of the three from the Reds in Cincinnati despite Sunday's 3-2 loss.
3: For Jackson Holliday, the 0-2. On a line, straight away, center field. Friedel moving back to his right. He's there. He makes the catch to finish the ballgame.
30: And there's some good news, though, for the O's fans. Catcher Adley Rutschman, he's been named an American League All-Star for the third time in four seasons, earning Baltimore's lone All-Star selection this year. I'm Priestley on the home of the Orioles and Ravens, WBAL News Radio 1090 and FM 101.5.
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0: Coming up in the next hour, Bruce, we're going to be talking about Howard County, everybody after 7:30 news, and how they are rolling out part two, part duh, of the guaranteed. Guaranteed, I just love those movies. And the guaranteed income program. Isn't this wonderful? So it must have worked so well giving people $1,000 a month the first time.
1: Oh, yes.
0: They're going to do it again. It worked very well. So we'll talk about the second phase of this going through. And at 7 o'clock news, a Baltimore City police involved shooting that occurred over the weekend where a carjacker was fatally shot. We'll get into some of the details of what happened there, as well as BGE and the rate hike that they're pushing through, and people in the dark now are kind of like, really? Okay. Is that what we're talking about? We'll get into that after 7:19.

0: that there's price gouging going on.
1: Manipulation?
0: No, I don't. I mean, pardon me if I'm being naive here. Mm-hmm. I think that they're highly sensitive to fluctuations in supply and demand. And it always has been the case going back as far as I can recall. Jimmy Carter mm-hmm. et al., they struggle with the same issues.
1: Mm-hmm.
0: And if you take a look at it, the profit margin for most oil and gas manufacturers is not all that. You know, I mean, there are industries where you have pretty huge profit mm-hmm. margins.
1: Well, they have a lot of volume, though. While the profit margin right. isn't that great, they have huge volumes.
0: Fine. Mm-hmm. But to say we want to go ahead and sell the same volume,
1: right.
0: but we're going to make you sell at a loss.
1: Mm-hmm.
0: I mean, that's their pricing is dependent upon their ability to get the raw materials.
1: And a world market.
0: Yeah, and a world market where the Strait of Hormuz is open one day and closed the next day. And while we do not need that particular batch of
1: oil,
0: it
1: impacts everything.
0: It's you're dealing with a bowl of Jell-O. You know, that's half set. You take your spoonful of Jell-O out of the left hand side of the bowl and give it 15 minutes and it's all flat again.
1: Exactly.
0: So you're dealing with one great big blob of fuel available in the world. And we have to compete on the world market as to what price point we're going to end up at.
1: Now, the Assistant Attorney General, Stanley Woodward Jr., he's right under Todd Blanche, and the FTC Chair, Andrew Ferguson, they had a joint letter on Friday, Bruce, July 3rd, that said that their agencies, that being the DOJ and the FTC, and here's the quote, are closely monitoring petroleum markets for potential violations of antitrust laws. So they're setting up a scheme or something to go after somebody. I think they're going to make an example out of somebody when you start using language like that.
0: Show me the man, I'll find you the crime.
1: There you go. That's what it sounds like.
0: It sounds Soviet to me.
1: It's a warning letter, and once again, they sent this to about 36 states, including the District of Columbia, because in those 36 states and D.C., there are certain laws, they say, to prohibit raising prices to exorbitant levels, and they're going to use that like as an entree, because they said, okay, you raised it here, and when it came down, it didn't come down as fast as it should have come down. And what does that mean? Like, who gets to decide that? Who's the arbiter of fast enough to do that?
0: Well, the arbiter in the end is going to be the free market. And unless you can prove collusion between all the players in the industry,
1: yep.
0: It's simply going to be what the free market says. And that means it's also subject to some manipulation by countries overseas.
1: The president is frustrated, according to this Hill report, because the poll numbers aren't, his poll numbers and others, aren't going, you know, in the right direction. He believes part of it is the anxiety over seeing $4 a gallon. Now, on Friday, they said the national average was 382. Ours is much lower here. I saw 361 coming in this morning. So it's 382. And, of course, you got the states like the West Coast, they pay $5, you know, or more a gallon. But they're not going down fast enough for him. And this really goes, Bruce, to what I've been saying about President Trump, everybody, from the beginning when he ran in 2015. He is not a true conservative. He is a populist conservative, but he's not a true conservative because he wants to get his hand in the mix. Now let the markets kind of do what they do.
0: No, he wants to play with it. He wants to have a good time playing with it. And he wants it to respond to his touch and no one else's. That very rarely happens. He has a very strong will. He may be able to make it happen in the short term in some select market areas, but I think long term, probably not.
1: Chevron's chief financial officer and Emir Bonner talked to CNBC the end of last week, Bruce, and said, look, we appreciate the frustration of the president, the whole thing. He said, but it does. It takes time for prices to return to normal. What I would say is, this is a quote from him, we're all concerned about prices. So a lot of empathy, whether it's in the U.S. or U.K. or Europe. He said, but we're in an international market. And that's what they're, you know, defenses on this.
0: Yeah. Energy utilities, those two areas, a profit margin, a net margin is between 8% and 15%. It's decent, but that's not anywhere near the top. If you take places like pharmaceuticals, it's 25%, software 30%, banking 30%. So it is a decent profit margin. It is highly supply sensitive.
1: Sure it is. But you're not going to have a lot of people feeling sympathy for oil barons. They just aren't. And the reason is because there is a certain capturing of that by the big guys. And you know it is by the big guys. But you're not going to get prices to drop by by setting off investigations on them. That's the thing.
0: Yes.
1: That's what I'm saying.
0: You'll find that pulling up.

0: pulling up the drawbridge and saying, we'll be here in our castle. Check back next administration.
1: Everybody look out for this, because you know Maryland and Attorney General Anthony Brown are going to love this. This gives them an open door. Say, I'm not doing this. Trump administration asking me to investigate oil companies. And it's going to see the Democratic state AGs, I'm sure, jump on this and take it and run with it in terms of going after filthy big oil. Coming up again, like we said, it was a police-involved shooting, Bruce, over the weekend with an individual who allegedly carjacked somebody the day before. Again, everyone, if you get pulled over by the police, there's certain things you should not do. One of them, don't show a gun. Yeah. We'll talk about it.
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3: Traffic and weather.
4: That stalled vehicle has been cleared out of the Fort McHenry Tunnel heading southbound. All lanes are now open. Delays remain, however, coming down from Eastern Avenue, 895. A little sluggish as well, heading south between Lombard Street as you head down toward the Baltimore Harbor Tunnel. Over in Essex, because of the emergency utility work, Eastern Boulevard remains shut down between Stewart and Mace Avenue. Also, more of the same when you have some down poles and wires blocking Baltimore-Annapolis Boulevard. It's caused some issues between 97 and Dorsey. Looks like 648 still closed as the workers are still on the scene. And some utility work up in Glen Arm on Hartford Road, northbound, just past Cub Hill Road. Looks like that road is closed as well. The northbound lanes are closed. Looks like they're being directed into the southbound lanes with alternating traffic. I'm Tony Thornton, WBAL News Radio 1090 and FM 101.5, and traffic's brought to you by American Design and Build.
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3: Weather. Mostly cloudy as we start our new work week. We're going to see a scattered chance for showers and thunderstorms later into the afternoon and evening hours. Most of those storms will have gusty winds and heavy downpours, so make sure you have a way to stay up to date on weather alerts. 86 will be the afternoon high. We fall into the 70s overnight and stick around the 80s into our Tuesday. Cloudy skies for the afternoon. I'm meteorologist Alencia Jenkins on WBAL News Radio 1090 and FM 101.5.
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1: You know, Bruce, when it comes to this Qatari Air Force One, I'll never forget when it first came out that we were accepting this this gift. I don't necessarily have a problem with it, but it just seems
0: odd.
1: You know, it's not that I necessarily, you know, Air Force One had to be, you know, redone because a couple of administrations are talking about it needs to be redone, but it's just opulent is the way it seems like too much.
0: It seems to me to be a very odd thing to accept.
1: Yes.
0: Air Force One, which is the vehicle when you're flying from point A to point B that the president must rely on to have it provided by a foreign government.
1: A potential terrorist foreign government. The one that floats back and forth with the terrorist tag. We're going to talk about the first flight that occurred on this last week. Coming up after the news.
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5: Good morning, I'm Tibber Bennett. Some of the top stories that we're following this morning from the WBAL 24-hour broadcast center. Now, this morning, we're hearing reports of a lot of damage and power outages from weekend storms. WBAL's Scott Wyckoff will have the latest and a live report coming up. Also, Baltimore police fatally shoot the driver of a car that was sought in an armed carjacking. We'll have details on that story as well. We'll also check in with traffic and weather. But first, ABC News at 7 o'clock.
9: From ABC News, I'm Brian Clark. More than 60 million Americans are under flood watches from Ohio to Massachusetts and down to Virginia today. That follows a weekend of extreme weather. Record heat's blamed for more than two dozen deaths in New Jersey over the weekend. ABC's Jim Ryan says that heat is heading to the Carolinas.
10: Millions will try to beat the heat with a box fan or ceiling fan. But the Centers for Disease Control and Prevention says that under some circumstances, that isn't a great idea. If room temperature rises above 90 degrees, according to the CDC, an electric fan can actually elevate the body's core temperature because it stops evaporating your perspiration.
9: President Trump will ring the opening bell at the New York Stock Exchange and NASDAQ today. He'll do it remotely from the Oval Office. It's to mark the start of the so-called Trump accounts, the investment accounts now available for children under 18. The president then departs for a NATO summit. ABC's Selena Wang has a preview.
11: President Trump leaves for the high-stakes NATO summit in Turkey, where he'll meet with world leaders on the wars in Iran and Ukraine. It comes as President Trump has been blasting our allies for not spending enough on their own defense and for refusing to get involved in the war in Iran.
9: The U.S. plays Belgium in a World Cup round of 16 game tonight, and top scorer Folarin Balogun can play after FIFA suspended his ban for a controversial red card. ABC's Sophie Flay has more.
12: Balogun's teammates are relieved, but other teams outraged by FIFA's decision.
13: It's a bad, bad, bad, bad, bad decision.
12: As for Belgium, who will now have to defend against Balogun tonight, their coach is mocking the decision, invoking April Fool's Day, saying, "I didn't know that at the World Cup, the 5th of July is actually the 1st of April."
9: Sources tell ABC President Trump called FIFA's president and asked him to review the matter. There's no indication that led to a change in the decision. 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
5: 75 and cloudy. Good morning. I'm Tibber Bennett. 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Weekend storms leaving a lot of damage, power outages this morning. WBAL's Scott Wyckoff joins us this morning from Reisterstown with the latest. Scott, what are you seeing out there?
14: Yeah, back-to-back days of fast-moving storms with high winds upwards of 60 miles per hour. Those heavy rains. I've seen a lot of downed trees and limbs into houses, bringing down power lines.
15: All of a sudden, it just got real dark around here, and you can see the trees blowing, and then all of a sudden, it just stormed real hard. But yeah, it was really rough. It really felt like almost like a tornado type, but the wind and the storm came so fast.
14: A lot of damage here in Reisterstown and Whitehall, Essex, Middle River, White Marsh, Rosedale, also in Anne Arundel County, and Glen Burnie, and Odenton, Pasadena, Howard County. Strong storms moving through Clarksville and Highland last night. 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
5: A man is dead after an officer-involved shooting. It happened in northwest Baltimore. It involved multiple police officers. They were after a stolen car pursuit, which began when they spotted that stolen vehicle early Sunday. It was reportedly taken from a carjacking in Baltimore County. Police Commissioner Richard Worley.
16: As officers approached, they were trying to get the driver out. He had locked the door and basically was inside the car, refused to come out. One officer was getting ready to break the window. Second officer saw a gun. He started calling out gun. Shots were fired and suspect was hit. Unfortunately, he succumbed to his injuries.
5: Well, police say that gun recovered from the suspect's car turned out to be a replica BB gun, which looks like a real gun. More information is expected to be released later.
17: Governor Westmore joined Fox News Sunday following his historic Independence Day speech at the State House in Annapolis.
18: The power of this country was that the founding fathers created something that they knew was not a perfect union, but they hoped to be a more perfect union, that every single generation, our responsibility was to make things stronger, to make things better.
17: Now the governor again was asked about a presidential run.
18: I am very focused on November, and also I'm focusing on November because I know what's happening to my state right now.
17: Now, last night's fireworks show in Towson had to be canceled due to the impending storms in the forecast. The Towson Communities Alliance said the fireworks show will be rescheduled as part of a future community event within the next 3 months. Now, last night's cancellation comes after the Towson Communities Alliance postponed the show from Saturday night to Sunday due to a vendor staffing issue. Now, the C4 and Brian Eman Show will talk with Maryland 2nd District Congressman Johnny Oshesky. That's tomorrow morning after the news at 9. 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
4: 895 South at Lombard, there's reports of a stalled vehicle, and that is slowing you down. Coming down from Erdman Avenue as you try to head down toward the Harbor Tunnel. 95 off and on, delays continue between O'Donnell Street and the Fort McHenry Tunnel. There was a stalled vehicle in the tunnel a little while ago. It's been cleared out of the way. Now over in Essex, Eastern Boulevard remains shut down in both directions between Stewart Street and Mace Avenue due to emergency utility work there. Also, Eastern Boulevard closed right at Martin Boulevard as well, with some utility-related closures at the intersection of Eastern Boulevard and Kingston Road. Looks like response still there. And looks like they've been able to reopen Washington Boulevard in Howard County. Good news. Between Route 100 and Montgomery Road, you had several traffic signals out between those two points. Looks like they've been able to reopen it, and traffic is running well as you head through both directions on Washington Boulevard. 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
5: Weather.
3: Cloudy this morning with a chance of patchy fog, but by the afternoon, cloudy skies with a chance of scattered showers developing later into the day. Some of those storms may contain some gusty winds and even some heavy downpours, so flooding can be likely once again. We're going to see 86 as our afternoon high, falling into the 70s overnight. Tomorrow, back into the 80s, but this time the low 80s under cloudy skies. I'm meteorologist Alencia Jenkins on WBAL News Radio 1090 and FM 101.5.
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21: Now, according to Commissioner Worley, multiple officers opened fire. It turns out the weapon in question is a replica BB gun, and Commissioner Worley says that is basically a object that looks like a real gun. And he reiterated that this is a suspect that was involved in an armed carjacking in Baltimore County. We know the Attorney General's office is now reviewing the case, and the officers involved are on administrative leave at this point.
1: That's Jennifer Franciotti, WBL TV, reporting there, Bruce Elliott, about the overnight shooting, actually yesterday morning, occurred early Saturday morning, about 1:45 a.m. in the northwest part, really more middle west part of Baltimore City, near the Walbrook area, where an individual, don't give his age or name or any of the details, Bruce, an individual was pulled over 3300 block of Clifton Avenue after a chase, after police chased this individual. Why? Because the car, the individual went, somebody got carjacked in Baltimore County Saturday, the day, early part of Saturday. So they get this car surrounded. The individual gets out of the car, according to police reports here, gets out of the car, gets back into the car after being ordered to, you know, surrender. And then the police approached the vehicle, and he goes, as Jennifer said there, to pull what they thought was a gun. It looked like a gun. It was a replica. So they did what police officers do. They shot him.
0: If you have somebody who is known to have been involved in a weapon-involved crime prior, and you come up on him, and he pulls out what appears to be a weapon, what would be the complaint? You should have to let him shoot first?
1: The outcome is the outcome when those dynamics you just mentioned, when all that happens, the outcome is the individual becomes target practice. The individual gets shot because you have multiple officers who have their weapons drawn who are not going to be a victim, who are not going to wait, Bruce, to determine whether that's a BB gun or a real gun. It looked like a real gun to them.
0: Yeah, and you don't, even if the front of the gun is bright orange, are you going to tell a police officer that somebody can't paint the front of their gun bright orange?
1: It was
0: 1:45
1: in the morning, as dark as I don't know what, and the police are approaching this guy. Once again, he was out of the vehicle. He very well could have given himself up then, Bruce, but he chose to get back into his vehicle, ignoring lawful commands, and ends up getting shot. Now, the Attorney General's office, whenever these things happen now, we've created this thing called the Independent Investigations Division, IID. That's in the State Attorney General's office that reviews this. But what's interesting, Bruce, and I brought this news story up to really make a broader point, is they've had like 50 ever since this office got created following the murder of George Floyd. They've had this, and only one of that 50 have been questionable. Like the body cameras, the facts, you know, on the ground. This office has validated police-involved deaths, because not just shooting, it's other deaths, like the person got choked one time. But they've reviewed these things, and they come to find out the police are following protocols. They're following appropriate, you know, things they should do.
0: And unless you're going to say that the protocols are all wrong, and it's time to rewrite them, then who do you hold responsible? If you're somebody who's following established protocols, you know what's going to happen if you don't follow those protocols and something goes south. It's going to be your fault. You realize the protocols are being put in place from the best science possible, the best testing possible. So you have to assume that that's going to work. You put somebody who's a police officer in the worst of all possible situations.
1: Life and death.
0: Yeah.
1: Here's the thing. This is not to suggest that we don't have historically issues with police involved deaths. But I do believe, Bruce, ever since the last, I'd say, 6-7 years, there's been a greater sensitivity on the use of deadly force than we've ever seen before. And most of the time, when I say most, I'm about 99.9, these officers are only using deadly force when needed. They're trying to use non-lethal force if they can.
6: Oh, why didn't you just shoot him in the hand?
1: Exactly. When that one comes in every time, I was like, I don't know what kind of Get Smart or Wild Wild West TV show you're looking at, but that is not normally done. Center mass, put the person down. You know why? Because that person could harm you.
0: Yeah, this is like something that TV series Westworld, you know, where the robots,
1: right?
0: You could shoot as if you're going to shoot the robot, but it'd be programmed to say basically you shot him in the hand,
1: and nick his ear,
0: teach
1: him a lesson.
0: You know,
1: we gotta go back to Yul Brynner, the old Westworld movie.
0: Yeah.
1: Remember that Richard Benjamin? Anyway, I'm telling on myself. But when it comes to the issue of what this police-involved shooting tells us, I believe, is that the issue of carjacking, and also coming from Baltimore County into Baltimore City, shows you that's a regional, this is a regional issue going on right now. Yes, violent crime is down, and measurably we can see violent crime is down. But I'd like to know this individual's record. I'd like to know kind of, first the age. I don't believe it's a juvenile, they probably would have said juvenile. But how many bites at the apple did this individual have before he was shot to death?
0: Well, of course, the legal response from his attorney would be his past actions don't pertain to what happened in this one case.
1: That tell it to a jury.
0: I'm just kind of spelling it out for people who are, you know, who say, yeah, what about that? Well, he could have turned a leaf and found Jesus the day before.
1: Yep.
0: And he's gone to the straight and narrow. So his past actions would bear no specific
1: should not dictate
0: pertinence.
1: What's going on.
0: Yeah.
1: Well, you know, I would say to that, and this is the problem when you have individuals, and I'm assuming, I'm making a big assumption, we're going to have an individual who has a criminal record that she shouldn't have been on the street in the first place, is the fact that we are in too many instances, Bruce, whether it's juveniles or adults, giving them opportunities to be amongst us when they shouldn't be. And that is not throw away the key, lock everybody up. But when an individual has multiple arrests, particularly those involving weapons, they should be gone for a while.
0: Yeah.
1: They should be gone for a while.
0: Yeah, this text in, please remember as well, this was not his car. It was somebody else's car that he had stolen.
1: He carjacked somebody. So I say he carjacked. I said that earlier, Texter. He carjacked someone Saturday morning in Baltimore County, armed carjacking, by the way, to take the car in the first place. So what we have here is, I believe, you're going to see a very legal issue going on here with police officers shooting him. But at the same time, again, what is his history? Why was this individual allowed to be in this situation in the first place? And that's the other end of reducing crime, Bruce, to me, is getting those who are repeated felons off the street. Yeah, we've reduced crime. We've done that. But what about the individuals keep doing it over and over again?
0: Yeah. And
1: let's go after them.
0: I continue to have a question as to whether the standards are exactly the same for arrests and prosecutions historically. Because if you're going to say that those were the numbers then,
1: right,
0: and these are the numbers now, unless you're going to say, and the standards then were exactly the same as they are now.
1: Standards being
0: whether or not you're going to pursue a case all the way to court.
1: Well, we are now.
0: Right. Yeah.
1: We are under Alvin Bates. I can tell you the state's attorney's office is doing that. Now, under Marilyn Mosby, they were
0: null-crossing
1: and dismissing a lot.
0: Yeah.
1: But now they are. They're pursuing them now.
0: So are those numbers that we're quoting Ivan Bates numbers or Marilyn Mosby numbers?
1: These are Ivan Bates numbers now. But here's where I am in this. I'm not necessarily doubting the adult numbers. The juvenile numbers, I question big time. We'll talk about this with Betsy Fox Tolentino, the secretary. I question those. But the adult numbers, I believe, are what they are. But I do believe, everyone, what we have in this situation with this carjacker that tragically is shot and killed in Baltimore City is an individual whose record, I think, needs to be kind of looked at to see what's going on.
0: It does make you wish that somehow we would find another Australia out there.
1: Right.
0: That we can send the bad guys to.
1: Australia.
0: I mean, that's how Australia became Australia.
1: Is
0: here, give me your prisoners. We can't send them to the U.S. anymore because you're a country now. So instead, we'll send them to Australia.
1: By the way, I've been to Australia. They don't like that. They don't like being referred to as a prison colony.
0: Well, they're not now, but that is how it began.
1: The prime minister back in 2000 was John Howard, the prime minister. I had a chance to meet him with the delegation and came up, and they don't like that very much. Like they refer to as a former prison colleague. Thank you, Bruce. The
0: sure.
1: International incident.
0: Not a problem. Glad to help out.
1: Coming up, we're going to be talking about the BGE rate hike that BGE is attempting to get through. Just a little $8 extra, you know, Bruce, on your bill every month.
0: Oh, yeah.
1: So no biggie.
0: No biggie.
1: And we're going to talk about our Baltimore Orioles, again, not being able to get to 4 wins in a row. But the World Cup, that's right, the World Cup, United States is playing tonight. All of that with, guess who? Priestley.
0: Okay.
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21: Traffic and weather.
8: That disabled vehicle's gone on 895 southbound at Lombard Street. All lanes have now reopened. Seeing delays continuing, however, coming down from Erdman Avenue. Once you get past Lombard, you're back up to speed heading into the Harbor Tunnel. Still looking at the closure of Eastern Boulevard in Essex between Mace Avenue and Stewart Street because of some utility work that's still ongoing. Traffic signals malfunctioning in Howard County on 97 between Hoodsville Road and I-70. Looks like it's right at Old Frederick Road. Howard County Police were on the scene directing traffic. 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
21: Weather.
22: Cloudy skies for much of the day today with a chance of scattered showers and thunderstorms developing in the afternoon. Those storms may contain some gusty wind and heavy downpours, so flooding could be likely as we move through the evening hours. 86 for the afternoon. We're going to fall into the 70s tonight, and we'll have a cloudier but slightly drier day tomorrow. 82 will be the afternoon high. I'm meteorologist Alencia Jenkins on WBAL News Radio 1090 and FM 101.5.
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1: Time for sports with Priestley. Let's hear what's going on sports world with, I'm saying, Priestley. It has a certain ring to it.
13: Good morning, guys. Good morning. All right, so one of the wildest stories surrounding tonight's U.S.-Belgium World Cup match isn't even on the field. It's President Trump reportedly called FIFA President Gianni Infantino after Flo Balogun's red card suspension, and now Balogun is back in the lineup for tonight's matchup.
1: Hey, Gianni. Yeah, Gianni, right? It's your man, Donald. Apparently, they have a relationship. They go back.
13: You know, and they're there may or may not have any impact on the outcome.
1: Oh, come on. When the president calls, you tell me it doesn't make a difference. President of the United States calls you, Bruce. That guy, Balogun. Yeah, what about him?
13: He didn't do that on purpose. No. I don't think that was a real red card.
1: You guys want to leave, okay? You guys want to leave, okay? You're in our country.
13: I'm so happy to have Balogun back on the field, but I do find it to be not the best look on FIFA.
1: So let's ask this question, because, or at least put this out there. According to what I just saw, I shared with you off air, Priestley, that no United States, and Brian knows this as well, Brian Neiman, no United States men's team player has scored more than 3 goals in the World Cup. Right now, Balogun has 3. Because he's playing tonight, he could break that record and have the most goals of any USA player.
13: I did not realize that. Yes. As you say that, I get goosebumps.
1: I'm telling you, so
13: exciting.
1: History.
13: However, should he actually be on that field? If history is made, will an asterisk go alongside Balogun's name?
1: Let me tell you why. And this is the problem I have, Bruce, with this whole FIFA thing. If you looked at when they started, you know, I started paying attention, when they had games in Beijing, or they had games in Qatar, or they had games of totalitarian countries, you knew full well that these countries were killing people after the game was over. And yet the games went on. Yep. So FIFA has a lot of questionable character issues, as far as I'm concerned.
13: Well said.
0: The argument on one side is that Donald Trump has the perfect right as an adult to have whatever opinions he wants to articulate them. Yeah. And has the ability to pick up a phone and place a call. And if somebody accepts the call,
1: he's like
0: simply exercising the rights he has as an individual.
1: Right.
0: On the other side, there is a question of propriety to have in a sports event, to have the president of the United States call the head of the sports league and complain about the treatment of one particular player.
1: And gosh darn it, I'm glad he did it.
13: I am appreciative, not going
1: to
13: lie.
1: But Bruce, to make your point, it wasn't a good thing to do. But I'm glad he did it.
13: We need all the help we get, and we'll accept our asterisks.
1: So Belgium, one quick thing before we move on.
13: Yeah.
1: Apparently Belgium beat us 2-1 back in 2014 in this very round, so we will have some payback.
13: I think it was just a few months ago, Belgium beat us 5-2.
1: Oh, okay.
13: So we are really taking an uphill battle here, guys. Right. Tonight, 8 o'clock is when it happens in Seattle. It's going to be very interesting. I'm Priestley on your home for Orioles and Ravens, WBAL News Radio, 1090 FM 101.5.
1: Thank you, Priestley, in the house. Thanks, my man.
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1: So I know you guys touched on this last week, Bruce, as it relates to the BGE rate hike request that is coming on board. And this is something, according to the, and by the way, programming note, we'll be joined in studio on Thursday, everybody, by the president and CEO of BGE, Tamla Olivier, to talk more in depth about this. But it comes at a time when particularly energy bills have become the politic of the last 2 years in terms of the rise and what's behind it. Is it data centers? What may it be? Maybe BGE needs this in order to deal with some of the infrastructure needs. But I would just say it's bad timing to come in with this request, to say the least.
0: I don't know. If they need the money, they're going to have to justify it to the Public Service Commission. So, I mean, it's fine. Go ahead and request it. And if the PFC says, or PSC rather, says yes, then okay. If they say no, modify it. Instead of giving you 8%, we're going to give you 3.5%, then they're going to have to live with that. You know, we do have this Public Service Commission that says you're not actually a free company. Mm-hmm. You're a privately owned utility. That we regulate. So we tell you how much of what you provide you can charge for and what the rate will be that you can charge for it.
1: Now, BGE says that this rate increase of $8, approximately average, $8 a month for residential customers, that wouldn't start till next year. So it wouldn't start until 2027, that this thing reflects the minimum level of investment the company believes is necessary. Now, you bring in the Public Service Commission and this board that's appointed by the governor and confirmed, these members are confirmed by the state Senate. So these folks, the five of them that serve on this thing, yes, they are supposed to be the cooler, so to speak, to give regulation and stuff. But lots of times, Bruce, they just say yes. I'm just telling you, historically, there have been very few no's. I don't care who appoints them, Democrat, Hogan as well. There are very few no's that come out of this.
0: Let me just note, do I recall correctly that also we're in the process of being given $150 a year?
1: Next year?
0: So,
1: $12.50 a month.
0: All right. So, and we're being given $12.50, and we want to give back $8. So basically,
1: $4.50 a month, Bruce.
0: We're on the good side of things.
1: We're in the money.
0: Yes,
1: we're in the money. Where's that Bugs Bunny?
0: We're up by $4.50. That's enough for like a small coffee someplace.
1: Well, that would be the case, Bruce, if we didn't get the warning from PJM coming in April once the legislature, of course, these things come out after the session ends. But PJM, which is the grid operator for 13 states and District of Columbia, and we're one of the 13 states, they said, you know, in the summer months, everybody expect high rates to come in the summer months because it's out of our control. You know, the system is overwhelmed. And so whatever that $4.50 that you're talking about, we're going to get July and August might absorb the whole thing, is all I'm saying to you.
0: Last weekend might have absorbed the whole thing.
1: It just, though, comes at a time. And the reason I just wanted to weigh in on this again, like I said, I know you guys talked about it, is it comes at a time when I know with my bill, I'm on budget billing, everybody. I saw an increase this month. I don't know about you on budget billing. I'm not going to get into the details of it. It was disturbing. But it's anticipation, the increase, I believe, of the PJM warning that the system is being overwhelmed by the summer that we're having.
0: Yeah, and that you're gonna, your budget billing will adjust upwards.
1: Yeah, it will.
0: Since I went on budget billing, my budget billing monthly has gone up 33%.
1: I'm glad you said that. Mine just went up 25%.
0: Yeah, mine totally. I think it's roughly from, it was roughly 300. Now it's roughly 400. Yeah.
1: Well, it went up more than 100. And that's why I didn't want to get into details because it's very disturbing. Look, it's not going to kill me. I'm going to be somewhat all right. I'm thinking about individuals.
0: There are people who don't have your income.
1: Absolutely.
0: That are going to say, hey.
1: What the hey? Some people, $8, $10 a month on fixed income.
0: That's a lot.
1: It changes everything. And that's why I think that I'm not necessarily doubting that BGE doesn't need this for the long term. This, once again, this is next year, long term stuff. But there's got to be some look at the data center role in it. Something has to change because the numbers keep going up more than they used to. Like we used to get increases, but it might be a couple of bucks here. It's been difficult. with some of these increases.
0: I mean, I've tried to fill in with a second job to generate some additional money to pay for this.
1: Yeah.
0: But, you know, nobody seems interested in door-to-door brain surgery anymore. I don't know why.
1: Bruce, maybe it's the way that you communicate. If you were nicer, softer, that needs to come out now. The Dr. Kildare approach. We got to get it out now. Well, Bruce,
0: your
1: please.
0: Brain is bad.
1: Dr. Bruce, I'm kind of concerned. All right, everybody, coming up after the news, we're going to be talking about Howard County. And they are the latest jurisdiction, well, say latest, they did it over a year ago. But they're one of the jurisdictions, a bunch of them now around the country, that have this guaranteed income program. And it went so well, Bruce, according to what they say. They want to roll out phase two of this. Let's get into this program, not just in Howard County. Baltimore City's got it. Like I say, some 40, some cities across the country have this after it started in Stockton, California. So why not bring it here, right? We'll talk about phase two of the program coming up.
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4: Utility workers very busy this morning. Eastern Boulevard over in Essex remains closed between Mace Avenue and Stewart Street due to emergency utility work. Traffic signals still malfunctioning in Howard County on 97 between Hood's Mill and I-70 right at Old Frederick Road. Howard County Police are on the scene kind of directing traffic around the incident. Looks like Howard County Police still on the scene of a fallen tree in Howard County as well at 10 Oaks Road near Highland Road. And that disabled vehicle's cleared 895 South at Lombard Street, but your delays remain beginning from Erdman Avenue. 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
15: Mostly cloudy as we start our new work week. We're going to see a scattered chance for showers and thunderstorms later into the afternoon and evening hours. Most of those storms will have gusty winds and heavy downpours, so make sure you have a way to stay up to date on weather alerts. 86 will be the afternoon high. We fall into the 70s overnight and stick around the 80s into our Tuesday. Cloudy skies for the afternoon. I'm meteorologist Alicia Jenkins on WBAL News Radio, 1090 and FM 101.5.
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16: At 7:30, I'm Tibber Bennett. Now, weekend storms leaving a lot of damage and power outages this morning. WBAL's Scott Wyckoff is in Reisterstown this morning. Scott, what is the latest?
24: Yeah, my travels, I've seen plenty of storm damage caused by the high winds and heavy rains from the 4th of July weekend storms, like you say, right here in Reisterstown.
25: All of a sudden, it just stormed real hard, and then we was finding out from the neighbor aunt that trees had fallen into our neighbor's house.
24: Causing power outages here in this neighborhood, and also some real strong storms last night coming through parts of Baltimore County, Anne Arundel County, Harford County, into Howard County, getting reports of 60-mile-per-hour winds in Highland, Fulton, and also Clarksville in Howard County, causing these widespread power outages all across the Baltimore area. At last report, BGE reporting 29,000 customers without power this morning.
16: All right, thanks, Scott. Two women were killed, two firefighters injured in a house fire in Silver Spring. Firefighters have responded to a burning home along the 2400 block of Harmon Road early yesterday. The victims were found dead inside the home. Their names have not yet been released. Suspect in custody after machete attack in Anne Arundel County. Police say two men got into an argument last night in Glen Burnie Park when one of the men allegedly attacked the other with a machete. The victim suffered non-life-threatening injuries. The suspect's name is being withheld pending the charges. From ABC News, a frightening explosion in the sky rattles a passenger jet over the weekend in Chicago. The pilot of a Delta Airlines flight reported that fireworks hit the plane as it was preparing to land. The flight from Atlanta did land safely. 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
4: Looks like utility work continues on Eastern Boulevard in Essex this morning. Southbound between Stewart and Mace Avenue. Actually, in both directions, north and southbound between Stewart and Mace. You have all lanes closed still as that work continues. Also dealing with some slow-moving traffic along 895, making your way southbound between Boston Street and the Harbor Tunnel. There's some traffic signals not working up in Phoenix, Delaney Valley Road at Jarrettsville Pike, and there's also a tree down near that intersection as well. So you have traffic signals malfunction as well as a tree down at the intersection of Delaney Valley and Jarrettsville Pike. Also dealing with some traffic signals malfunctioning on 97 at Old Frederick Road. over there near Woodbine in both directions. All lanes are closed at the moment. I'm Tony Thornton, WBAL News Radio, 1090 and FM 101.5.
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5: Weather.
22: Cloudy this morning with a chance of patchy fog, but by the afternoon, cloudy skies with a chance of scattered showers developing later into the day. Some of those storms may contain some gusty winds and even some heavy downpours, so flooding can be likely once again. We're going to see 86 as our afternoon high, falling into the 70s overnight. Tomorrow, back into the 80s, but this time the low 80s under cloudy skies. I'm meteorologist Alencia Jenkins on WBAL News Radio 1090 and FM 101.5.
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1: The Guaranteed Income Program, Bruce Elliott. Now, I don't know how much you have discussed or kept up with this phenomenon that really, again, started out of Stockton, California, about maybe 7 years ago, when the mayor there decided, and he was working with, some type of group, outside group, that they were going to give people at that time $500 a month, random, just random individuals, $500 a month, and kind of see what happens. Like how do they use the money? No strings attached. So it's not necessarily welfare in the sense that we know. It's like a gift that you get. And they found, Bruce, that a lot of folks, used the money to pay rent. Didn't waste it. Okay. So as a result of that little experiment, it's expanded now to, they say, over 50 cities. I said 40, over 50 cities and counties across the country. Well, guess what? We have, you know, Baltimore City was going to do it. They started doing it a couple years ago with Mayor Scott. But Howard County, of all places, one of the wealthiest counties in the country, let alone in Maryland, is doing this. Now, they had phase one of this, according to the Baltimore Sun in this report, and there were 20 Howard County families that were enrolled in this guaranteed basic income program. The pilot, again, was last summer. They gave $1,000 a month for a year to participate in this. Now, there were families from Elk Ridge, Columbia, Savage, Jessup, that whole area. They found, according to the report, that it worked. I just have a problem philosophically, Bruce, with this. Now, the reason I'm bringing this up, phase two of this program is when they're going to start. Then they're going to reduce it, though, from $1,000 to $500. I don't know whether they don't have the money or whatever, but just the whole process, though, I just don't
0: Where's the money come from?
1: The money, according to this report, is coming from, is it from the county? I'm going to find out why you asked the question. From the taxpayers.
0: Got it. So
1: the program was funded through a $750,000. The program was funded through a $750,000 grant that was approved into the county's budget last year. So there was a grant that came into the budget.
0: So
1: and
0: in
1: then
0: other
1: allocated.
0: Words, the taxpayers in Howard County said, yes, tax me more.
1: Yes.
0: So that I can provide income for somebody I don't know, whose work habits I don't know, whose family situation I don't know. But just because somebody wants to experiment with this.
1: Now,
0: sounds great to me.
1: The
0: man.
1: Criteria for being involved with this include not being enrolled in another income-based housing voucher or housing subsidy program. So you can't be involved in that. You have to have a reported household income between 150% and 300% of 2025 federal poverty limits. And that's based on how many in your households. That's a complicated formula. And one of the reasons they said they want to reduce it from 1,000 to 500 is to include more families, to do 25 families instead of 20. Here's my whole problem. Not having any strings attached to this money, you are basically not, what's the incentive to do right by it? Now, they claim people are doing right by it randomly, but I just don't like unfettered gifts like that.
0: There's a great term. Money is fungible. Mm-hmm. All right, so we're going to say that, no, none of the money that we're giving them is being used for anything other than really nice stuff.
1: Rent, food,
0: mm-hmm. gas and electric, and making sure that nobody in the neighborhood is allowed to kick a puppy.
1: Right.
0: All right, that's all that money is going really to good stuff.
1: No nose candy.
0: So what happens to the rest of the money they have lying around?
1: Right. Because that other money now is freed up.
0: Yeah, right, that other money freed up. And instead of that money going to the rent and all the other stuff, now they can use that money for whatever they wish. So, yeah, they can brag about how all this money is just going to rent and groceries. But what about the other money, the between 100 and 300% of the national poverty level? All of that money...
1: It's nice, isn't it?
0: ...is freed up to do something else because taxpayers are now going to pay for, look, it's income redistribution.
1: That's exactly
0: what it
1: is.
0: If you like income redistribution, this one's for you. If you think that the idea of you being forced to support the guy down the block who doesn't mow his lawn, who sits out in the front yard and drinks a half a dozen beers a day, has the jalopy up on bricks in the backyard, and deliberately tries to avoid work,
1: right.
0: You get to support him, swell. If you think that that's okay and you believe in redistribution of your income to him, why not you just go write him a check?
1: That's it. You can do it yourself. You can have your own guaranteed basic income program situation.
0: Help Billy Bob, you know?
1: It comes down,
0: sounds so cynical.
1: It sounds more real than cynical. But it does come down to philosophy. And I am watching this program grow each year as different communities and different jurisdictions. Yes, progressive. You don't see this a lot of red areas. But you see this thing growing, Bruce. And I do believe we're going to create, with the whole socialist democratic thing, a give me more type of mindset. Like, we should have a basic guaranteed income program. No, you shouldn't. That shouldn't be a part of government's role to give guaranteed income to somebody.
0: We have AOC setting the groundwork for this when she looks at Elon Musk and says, nobody can be worth that kind of money unless they're raping their fellow citizens. I'm encapsulating
1: what she's saying, in essence.
0: Unless you're doing it dishonestly. There's no way you can actually be worth that kind of money. Well, I would argue there are probably 100,000 different ways you could be worth that kind of money without doing anything wrong.
1: That is not to say we don't have individuals who are questionable in terms of their financials. I'm not going to ever say that everybody is, you know, above Caesar's wife in terms of everything else. But there are organizations, there are things in place to go after them. If they do that.
0: If they're dishonest, go after them. That's
1: exactly.
0: Fine.
1: Exactly.
0: But to simply with a broad brush say, you can't possibly have that much money unless you're going to dishonestly. That sets the groundwork for the next step is we have to go get that dishonest money.
1: Even it out.
0: And those people, obviously, we all know it's dishonest. We have to go get all of that dishonest money and give it to people we like.
1: And this is the issue. The way they do this in Howard County, I think the city is a little, it's random. They don't even they just go out and it's like a lottery system and just give it to individuals that meet that certain criteria, but it's not like they're searching for them. It just comes up. I just think that this whole program, the philosophy behind it is not, I don't think it's America. I do think it is a foreign concept to just give people money to live off. Now, a social safety net is different. There are requirements on that. You've got to have certain educational requirements. You've got to have certain work requirements, unless you're totally unable. If you're unable to do anything, we have something in place for you. This is different. This is completely, people are just getting $1,000 a month. Here, go have fun.
0: Yeah, the Jamestown settlement in this country, way back when.
1: I guess it is.
0: The Jamestown settlement, which, you know, was at the founding of our country. The governor, Thomas Dale, abolished the common store system, allocated 3-acre private plots to the settlers. Colonists were then allowed to keep or sell the fruits of their own labor, and agriculture productivity then skyrocketed. Prior to that time, the system they had in place, in essence, was socialism. It was a stored, a common storehouse where everybody put in what they could, and then people received what they needed.
1: Right.
0: It
1: failed.
0: Right. It failed miserably.
1: Right. Right. Yeah.
0: We've seen the failure of socialism on our shores in the 1600s.
1: But we're drifting now. People aren't, this isn't like the Democratic socialist pushing this. These are regular government officials, when I say regular, Democratic mainly, government officials pushing this as a program. And once you start something, Bruce, you know it's hard to stop it.
0: Yeah.
1: Once you initiate something like this, how are you going to pull it back, even if it is a pilot program?
0: No, I don't think there is a way to pull it back. I think that once you started it, it's like it's the camel's nose under the tent.
1: Yeah. It becomes $500 a month. Okay, we're not going to give you $1,000. We'll give you $500. It is in Howard County, everybody, an example of how you start it, and phase two is going to lead to phase three. We'll see what happens. Coming up, everybody, we're going to be talking about Qatari Air Force One. Should that be the name? Like, should be Q Air Force One? Like, put the Q out there, says in Qatari. The first flight happened last week, Bruce. And I'm going to talk with you and folks out here about the propriety of this. What about this very nice plane?
0: By the way, just as a note, Howard County is somewhere between the fourth and sixth richest county nationwide.
1: Thank you.
0: So just bear that in mind in that conversation as well.
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17: Utility workers still on the scene of some emergency work on Eastern Boulevard in Essex between Mace Avenue and Stewart Street, still closed in both directions. They're also dealing with some traffic signals malfunctioning over in Howard County, 97, right at Old Frederick Road. That's just before I-70. Looks like they're redirecting traffic. Howard County Police are just kind of getting traffic around that situation right now. 895, still very sluggish, heading south between Boston Street as you make your way down toward the Harbor Tunnel, and start to pick up some volume on the outer loop of the Beltway between Hartford Road and Perrine Parkway. 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
5: Weather.
22: Cloudy skies for much of the day today with a chance of scattered showers and thunderstorms developing in the afternoon. Those storms may contain some gusty wind and heavy downpours, so flooding could be likely as we move through the evening hours. 86 for the afternoon. We're going to fall into the 70s tonight, and we'll have a cloudier but slightly drier day tomorrow. 82 will be the afternoon high. I'm meteorologist Alencia Jenkins on WBAL News Radio 1090 and FM 101.5.
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26: Here in Baltimore, the Orioles return home after taking two of the three from Cincinnati. Catcher Adley Rutschman, he's been named the Orioles' lone American League All-Star. Now, taking you to the World Cup stage, Team USA is back on the stage tonight. We're taking on Belgium and Seattle with a trip to the quarterfinals on the line. The Americans also get a boost with Flo Balogun back in the lineup after FIFA overturned his one-match suspension. Over the holiday weekend, Norway delivered the tournament's biggest upset by knocking off Brazil, while England outlasted Mexico to set up a quarterfinal showdown with the Norwegians. And at Wimbledon, Novak Djokovic is through to the quarterfinals after notching his 106th career Wimbledon victory, breaking Roger Federer's men's record at the All England Club. I'm Priestley on the home of the Orioles and Ravens, WBAL News Radio 1090 and FM 101.5.
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1: Coming up the next hour, everybody, we're going to be joined after 8 o'clock news, Bruce, by General John Dragon Tykert, retired U.S. Air Force General, and talk with him about what's happening in Iran as we are kind of coming out of 4th of July and, you know, people are... Attention is elsewhere. We still have a war going on last time I looked.
0: Yes. Yep.
1: We are in a moment of silence, at least a moment of swords down, because the Supreme Leader's week-long funeral apparently is going on, and we're showing some deference to that. So we'll talk about the Strait of Hormuz and everything going on there with the General. Dragon, you like that name, don't you?
0: Yeah, I do.
1: Dragon.
0: Yeah.
1: Anyway, we'll have him on board to talk about that.
0: I used to think it was the Strait of Vermouth, by the way. So
1: there's some of that, too.
0: Yeah.
1: Let's talk, if we can, though, about staying in the Middle East to some extent. Gifts. Don't you like gifts? When someone gifts you something?
0: I like gifts as long as there are no strings attached.
1: usually there are. We just don't know. Even if you give a friendly gift, it's to get a smile. The string is a smile, or at least the person being nice to you. Well, the country of Qatar, as we quite remember well, said that they, when President Trump first took his presidency and went on an overseas trip, they wanted to give him a gift. They wanted to give him a brand new retrofitted Boeing 747-800 that would help take the place of Air Force One. Now, to be fair, Bruce, Air Force One for the last, I think, 6-7 years, going back before Biden, there's been an attempt to retrofit it or to upgrade it. There's been, and for whatever reason, there's been a holdup. So, This new gift by Qatar, which is people say is worth $400 million, is a little more than a retrofit. This thing is opulent. I mean, they did a little inside thing over the weekend. Now, the reason I'm bringing this up, President took his first trip on this in the Midwest last week. Before we hear, Bruce, this is not going to be for the next president. That when President Trump leaves office, this is going into the Trump library when he leaves office. That's what we hear.
0: Who draws the crowd and plays so loud? Maybe it's the Qatar man.
1: So the question is this just something that is, you know, media is making it a Trump thing again? Or is this something we should be a little bit concerned about?
0: It just sounds creepy.
1: Yeah.
0: I mean, I don't know where I am on the legality of it. It's probably legal.
1: Well, it's probably legal.
0: Maybe it's legal.
1: Yeah.
0: Presidential gifts.
1: Right.
0: I think they're allowed to keep one or two things, but not much.
1: But technically, if it goes to the library? Is it his?
0: No, it's not. Yeah. It belongs to the library.
1: Right.

0: library, it's going to go on the shelf. They're going to take it and put it, you know, in a library someplace.
1: Who's going to steal the show? You know, baby, it's the Qatar man. He can make you love. He can make you cry.
0: Now, we're told that this thing has all the Secret Service bells and whistles.
1: Oh, yeah.
0: Bruce.
1: It's nice.
0: But is it something that you think about? Like, Qatari is not exactly an ally. I mean, they're like the Switzerland of the Middle East. You know, they act as a go-between between
1: the Switzerland of the Middle East that houses terrorists.
0: Yes, they do. Hamas and Hezbollah.
1: Wait, so I'm not quite sure you're going to find a whole lot of them on Lake Zurich.
0: I think Switzerland houses a bunch of illegal people. A whole bunch of people that break the law live in Switzerland for a lot of different reasons. But all I'm saying is this the country that we should be kind of, it's not the UAE, it's not Saudi Arabia, it's Qatar, that has a very sketchy history, is all I'm saying.
1: Yes.
0: I mean, I just, my question is more rhetorical, I guess, than anything else, but I don't think that that's the country that I would like Air Force One, with all the things we know that this country, the president, that's the White House, the flying White House is what it is. Yeah. And everything that is from a national security basis, and I know they're doing everything they can to make it proof, you know, sanction proof, whatever. But I just don't trust. It's something in my soul that says I can't trust this.
1: Yeah, there's a text in. This is the one thing that I'd like the next president to do. Get rid of the plane that the terrorist sympathizers gave our gave our gullible president. Bad idea. I think this is one of those gifts you find a way of getting arm's distance from.
0: It could be in a museum. It could be a very nice thing to talk about. You know, look what the Qataris gave us, and then walk people through, and it's, you know, got the types of things you would see in a palace. But to have a day-to-day use of it while we're in a war and while we're doing things, and the president took his first flight on it the end of last week to go to a July 4th event. I think it was Mount Rushmore. He went to Mount Rushmore with this. Let's get Todd in Phoenix on this. Todd, good morning. You're on Bruce and me. What are your thoughts?
2: Hey, thanks for taking my call. You know, one of the things, I actually had to look up last week whether or not Trump Library gets it, because I thought that was just hype. I thought, there's no way we put $400 million into this plane just to give it to the library.
0: Well, we're not putting money into it. We're not putting, this is all Qatari money. So let's be clear. There's no U.S. money while we're here. The only U.S. money is the Secret Service retrofitting it, which is not $400 million. But go ahead, Todd.
2: Well, I mean, it's still a tremendous amount of money for the Air Force to update it to refuel midair and all the electronics and the avionics that went in there for them to run the country from 35,000 feet. I mean, that's a tremendous amount of money. And it just seems crazy to me. Plus, the other thing is, the president is supposed to have two planes that he's able to fly on. Mm-hmm. You know, I understand the other ones are way far behind that Boeing and the Air Force are building. I mean, that's a government operation for you. But to me, it just seems crazy not to maintain the ones that seem to have been working well and plug this one in there just for ego. I just don't like it.
0: And Todd,
2: I'm a conservative. It just looks bad.
0: But Todd, have you seen the inside of it, though? I mean, it looks, as nice as Air Force One, Bruce and Todd, it looks next level. I mean, it's incredible, the opulence, Todd, is what I'm saying.
1: Yeah.
2: Well, that's what Middle East states
0: do.
2: I mean, that's their best thing. But, I mean, that's not what Air Force One should be. It's just a way to transport the president, you know?
0: And well, Todd,
1: when you have people over to visit Todd at your house, then you realize that you're going to show them just the one nice bathroom. the one with the gold bathtub.
0: The gold towels.
1: And the gold towels. And, not the other ones that are simply silver. I mean, those are kind of classless if you think about it. But we do want to have that one really nice John to show off our guests.
0: The golden toilet, so to speak. I just, it's one of those things where, because it's President Trump, it doesn't have the same, because we know how he lives. We remember Trump Tower, how it looks and that whole thing. But it's just Qatar. That's my main issue is the country more than the gift. Who it's coming from. You ever get a gift from somebody, you kind of look at it twice before you take it? I have. And I just go, I don't know if I want a gift from that individual. I'm just saying. It's just one of those things
1: for
0: me.
1: You want to check it for unusual wires?
0: I'm just saying.
1: Or a ticking sound?
0: Yeah, Qatar has a gift for you, Mr. Mitchell. No, why don't you put it over there with the...
1: Why the bomb dogs go crazy when they hear it?
0: Put it over with the gift from Switzerland. Anyway, I got a pair of tickets, everybody. It's time to give away some stuff. How about this? A pair of tickets for you to go see Chicago. That's right, and Styx. 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And you can get your free tickets to the show right here on WBO Radio if you are texter number 5. Texter number 5, 410-467-9225. 410-467-9225. 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
2: Traffic and weather.
3: There's reports of a disabled vehicle on Route 50 eastbound. It is between the way station and the Bay Bridge. So just before you get onto the bridge span, it's blocking that left lane, and that's causing delays beginning from Whitehall Road. Now over in Essex, Eastern Boulevard remains shut down in both directions between Stewart Street and Mace Avenue due to emergency utility work, all weather-related, of course. Also, Baltimore-Annapolis Boulevard in Ferndale between Dorsey Road and 97 remains shut down due to some down poles and wires. BGE crews still on the scene. Baltimore County Police on the scene of an issue on Delaney Valley at Jarrettsville Pike. Traffic signals malfunctioning there, as well as a tree is reportedly down at that same location. I'm Tony Thornton, WBAL News Radio, 1090 and FM 101.5.
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2: Weather. Mostly cloudy as we start our new work week. We're going to see a scattered chance for showers and thunderstorms later into the afternoon and evening hours. Most of those storms will have gusty winds and heavy downpours, so make sure you have a way to stay up to date on weather alerts. 86 will be the afternoon high. We fall into the 70s overnight and stick around the 80s into our Tuesday. Cloudy skies for the afternoon. I'm meteorologist Alencia Jenkins on WBAL News Radio, 1090 and FM 101.5.
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4: The Dow opens this Monday morning at 52,900, which is a new record opening high. The blue chip average is now higher on the year by 10%, beating the S&P 500 by 0.7%. The tech-heavy NASDAQ index is still leading the performance derby, but not by nearly as much. The NASDAQ is higher on the year by 11%. One of the sectors that has disappointed many investors has been the software sector. U.S. software stocks are down around 11% on the year, led by Microsoft, which is lower by 19%. The Dow theory suggests that the economy is in strong shape when both the Dow Jones Industrial Average and the Dow Transportation Average move higher at the same time, and we have that at the moment. The Transportation Index is up on the year by more than 26.75%. Economic news, the non-manufacturing report is released at 10, and look for the service sector to continue to be strong for the month of May despite higher fuel prices. 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
0: You know, Governor Westmore was on Fox News Sunday yesterday, Bruce, again talking about his vision of America. And we're going to talk about that coming up the next hour after 8:30 news and kind of his other message, he said, for America on the 4th of July. So, I'm not sure what you thought of what the governor had to say, but I think it's going to be interesting to get folks' take on it.
5: Yeah, I think what the governor had to say was things would be a lot better if I were doing things.
0: If I were in charge. Well, I think, though, that as the governor ascends with the national media, his second term looks like is pretty much going to be a done deal, if you believe the polls, at least. The question is going to be, what's he take on? Like, what is his message? He's very, very, like, aspirational. But other than that, what's his message about him, why he should maybe ascend?
5: Because he has a glorious history.
0: Yeah.
5: Had a Bronze Star and has been governor.
0: And he can run.
5: And he's constitutionally he's able to run for the presidency.
0: Okay. Coming up, everybody, the latest on what's happening in Iran as we are celebrating our 250th birthday with the general. That's right. John Dragon Tykert joins us coming up.
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6: Good morning, I'm Taylor Bennett. Some of the top stories that we're following this morning from the WBAL 24-hour broadcast center. And we are hearing reports of a lot of damage, some power outages from storms over the weekend. WBAL's Scott Wyckoff will join us from Reisterstown with the latest. Also, Baltimore police fatally shoot the driver of a car that was sought in an armed carjacking, and a suspect in custody after a machete attack in Anne Arundel County. But first, the very latest this morning from ABC News at 8 o'clock.
7: From ABC News, I'm Brian Clark. President Trump will ring the stock exchange opening bell from the Oval Office today. It'll be to mark the start of the so-called Trump account, the new tax advantage investment accounts. Then he makes a crucial overseas trip, says ABC Stephen Portnoy in Washington.
8: Tonight, the president will fly in the new Air Force One overseas for the first time, heading to a two-day NATO summit in Turkey. The White House says the president will continue pressing European leaders to spend more of their own money on defense as Trump considers a further drawdown of U.S. troops based in Europe. While in Ankara, he'll also meet with Ukrainian President Volodymyr Zelensky, who's seeking more American Patriot missile interceptors to fend off Russian attacks.
7: And those Russian attacks have ramped up. Ukrainian officials say at least 18 people were killed in overnight strikes, 12 of them in the capital, Kyiv. The president may have also showed his influence on the World Cup. Sources confirm he spoke with FIFA's president leading up to FIFA's Sunday decision to allow the USA's top goal scorer, Vlaaren Balogun, to play in tonight's round of 16 game against Belgium. ESPN analyst Hercules Gomez is a former U.S. national team member.
9: FIFA's not admitting they made a mistake. They're not admitting that the referee on the field made a mistake and gave the player a red card when it shouldn't have been a red card. The red card hasn't been rescinded. What's going on here is they're suspending the suspension.
7: Other countries, including Belgium, have objected. More than 60 million people in the Northeast under a flood watch as extreme heat moves into the Carolinas. It was deadly over the weekend. And ABC's Jim Ryan says the first signs of trouble are muscle spasms and cramps.
10: Heat exhaustion brings heavy sweating and dizziness. Stay in the heat and confusion can set in.
11: That confusion could be a symptom of heat stroke, which is an emergency. That is the time to call 911 or get someone to emergent care immediately without delay.
10: ABC News medical contributor Dr. Alok Patel. On average, extreme heat kills twice as many Americans every year as the next deadliest weather threat.
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6: 75, partly cloudy. Good morning. I'm Taylor Bennett. Now, weekend storms leaving a lot of damage and some power outages still this morning. WBAL Scott Wyckoff joins us from Reisterstown with the latest. Scott, what is the latest on the power outages this morning?
12: Right now, 29,000 BG customers without power, Taylor. We're talking after powerful storms packing quite a punch all across the Baltimore area, bringing down trees, knocking out the power like here in Reisterstown.
13: Oh, it was a little rough, even though it was only like 30 minutes, but it was a lot of wind gusts and you just seen a lot of trees. I mean, I thought my trees were going to come down in my backyard. I mean, as you can see right there, the transmit almost caught on fire. And it was very dangerous. So, I mean, with all that going on, and then our power went out.
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6: A man is dead after an officer-involved shooting. It took place in northwest Baltimore. It involved multiple police officers after a stolen car pursuit. That began after officers had spotted that vehicle early Sunday, and that vehicle was reportedly taken during a carjacking in Baltimore County. A gun recovered from the suspect's car. Police say a replica BB gun, which looks like a real gun. More information is expected to be released later. Two women were killed, two firefighters injured in a house fire in Silver Spring. Firefighters responded to a burning home along the 2400 block of Harmon Road early yesterday. Their names have not been released. Suspect in custody after machete attack in Anne Arundel County. Police say two men got into an argument last night in Glen Burnie, when one of them allegedly attacked the other with a machete. That victim suffered non-life-threatening injuries. And last night's fireworks show in Towson had to be canceled due to the impending storms in the forecast. The Towson Communities Alliance said the fireworks show will be rescheduled as part of a future community event within the next 3 months. Coming up on the C4N Brian Niemann Show, the latest on the war with Iran with the retired Brigadier General John Tyker this morning. That's coming up next. This news has been brought to you by the Baltimore Center for Advanced Industry. I'm Taylor Bennett, WBAL News Radio 1090 and FM 101.5.
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3: There's an accident on the outer loop of the Beltway at Providence Road. Looks like a couple of vehicles involved. One directly into that Jersey wall there off to the left. A response unit has arrived, taking up that left lane. You're seeing delays beginning really from right around White Marsh Boulevard as you head from Parkville over toward the Towson area. Still dealing with some emergency utility work in Essex this morning on Eastern Boulevard between Stewart and Mace Avenue. Looks like the only lane still closed as the utility workers are there. Now over near Sandy Point, there is a stalled vehicle. It is on 50 eastbound. It's between the weigh station and the entrance to the Bay Bridge off to that left lane, and that is causing delays now beginning from Cape St. Clair. I'm Tony Thornton, WBAL News Radio, 1090 and FM 101.5.
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16: Weather.
2: Mostly cloudy as we start our new work week. We're going to see a scattered chance for showers and thunderstorms later into the afternoon and evening hours. Most of those storms will have gusty winds and heavy downpours, so make sure you have a way to stay up to date on weather alerts. 86 will be the afternoon high. We fall into the 70s overnight and stick around the 80s into our Tuesday. Cloudy skies for the afternoon. I'm meteorologist Alencia Jenkins on WBAL News Radio, 1090 and FM 101.5.
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0: Well, Bruce Elliott, the head of Iran's army, a Major General Amir Hatami, said yesterday that the Iran army they're committed to knowing that the head of their nation, Ayatollah, who was killed, that there will be justice and there will be a continued pursuit for justice in his death. We will not let go of them. And this is a definitive decision that will follow through until we achieve results. So that is the language, at least coming from the military, as this week-long type of event occurs on the funeral and the funeralization of the Ayatollah Ali Khamenei. So that's the latest on the ground there. To talk about where we stand in this war that began February 28th, we checked in with him multiple times. Bruce is in today, everybody, for Brian Neiman. General John Dragon Tykert, retired U.S. Air Force General. General, how you doing this morning?
17: Gentlemen, I am great. Thanks again for having me.
0: Look, let's begin with kind of where things are. While you have that type of chesty discussion by the head of the army in Iran right now, you do have kind of this ceasefire going on, even though there's been occasional threats on the Strait of Hormuz to certain ships. How do you see things, General, where they are right now in Iran?
17: Tomorrow will mark the 3-month anniversary of the beginning of the original ceasefire. And my biggest concern right now is that this did start 3 months ago, the end of combat operations, but there was one stipulation to that ceasefire, and that it was that Iran would open up no strings attached to the Strait of Hormuz. We have never seen that, and my concern is they continue to act and negotiate in bad faith, and I fear they're going to do so going forward.
5: General, some estimates are that the Iranians are going to simply wait for the off-year election results and then determine in what direction they're going to go. So anything that purports to be a negotiation between now and November is just play acting.
17: Well, I do think that they're doing a lot of acting. And, you know, as they have provoked us during this ceasefire period, they have paid attention to how we respond. And in general, it has been minimalist in nature. And I think it reinforces their ongoing hypothesis, which is that we are eager to make a deal or continue in the MOU deal. And we also are loath to return to major combat operations. And that gives them the initiative, which means they are leading, they are shaping the situation, and we are following and we are being shaped.
0: Retired General, U.S. Air Force John Dragon Tykert on board with us, once again examining kind of where we are, as he just mentioned, 90 days into the ceasefire announcement. And Dragon, when it comes to the ships, according to marinetraffic.com, 12 ships linked to Japan left the Persian Gulf through the Strait of Hormuz this morning, as a matter of fact, very early. Now, the traffic is way down. Just explain again, how difficult is it to kind of control that Strait of Hormuz to the point where the traffic feels comfortable going through?
17: Well, so about 20 to 30% of pre-war traffic is now flowing through the Strait of Hormuz. But the challenge is Iran doesn't actually have to do a lot of striking of ships. They just have to make these vague threats to sow seeds of doubt, and then it shuts down the strait to some extent. There are a lot of ship captains and companies that are not willing to take risks with their $100 million ships blowing through the strait if there are these vague threats coming from Iran, and Iran continues to make those types of threats, which is why traffic continues to be down 70 to 80% from normal.
5: It's around a 45-mile stretch across the top of Oman. They have talked from time to time and are currently at least, you know, shaking the bushes a bit about putting in essence, a long Suez Canal. Of course, that 45-mile span, which would obviate the need for the Strait of Hormuz completely. Do you see that as a prospect?
17: I think there are a lot of countries that are trying to figure out how do they mitigate the risk of not flowing through the Strait of Hormuz. One of those options could be the canal that you just mentioned. There are a lot of countries that are building pipeline infrastructure to flow that oil away from the strait or around the strait so it doesn't have to go through. There's also actually a real talk about more renewable energy so that we don't have to rely on places like the Arabian Gulf and the Strait of Hormuz. And I think countries are thinking about all of those mitigating factors. But right now in the short term, the only option to get back to the amount of oil the world needs is to flow freely through the Strait of Hormuz.
0: Now, General Tyke, the other part of this, while we are kind of in this holding pattern with Iran to determine where things are, what's happening with Israel and Lebanon? Israel's military chief, according to reports this morning, visited something called Burford Castle, which is in southern Lebanon, and vowed to push ahead with the campaign against Hezbollah. So as long as that kind of continues, Iran is using that as a crutch to try to say that, you know, they're not going to move forward. What are your thoughts about what's happening with Israel and Lebanon?
17: Well, I agree that Iran is looking for any excuse just to drag on this deal. You know, we are 3 weeks in or so to the MOU period, and there hasn't been a single discussion about Iran's nuclear program. But I do want to remind listeners always when we talk about Lebanon that Israel is not at war with Lebanon. They're at war with a terrorist organization named Hezbollah that actually is violating the sovereignty of Lebanon itself. And they are an arm of the IRGC, the Revolutionary Guard in Iran. And we must insist that Israel has the right to self-defense in spite of what Iran says.
0: And shooting missiles, by the way. People know Hezbollah is shooting missiles into northern Israel.
17: That's exactly right. In fact, I think the last statistics I saw is that Hezbollah has struck Israel 2,400 times during this ceasefire period in the last 3 months. That means that Israel is on the receiving end of this and, like I said, has the inherent right to self-defense.
5: General, in that situation, the Iron Dome, as I understand it, and the other defensive systems in Israel have been pretty effective at shooting down those attacks as they've come across, and there have been no massive loss of life. But I do take your point that Israel is at war with Hezbollah. Hezbollah is funded, is actually just an extension of the IRGC, the Iranian Armed Forces. And one of the things that ties this entire conversation together, of course, is Iran has historically been one of the biggest exporters of terror around the globe for the last half century.
17: You're right. And you're also right about the Iron Dome doing a great job. When I say 2,400, that's times that they struck out at Israel. Most of those were defeated by the Iron Dome. But there is an important point here that is in the text of the MOU, paragraph one, that it demands that all parties stop using force and threats of force against the others. That tells me that in order to abide by the MOU, that Iran must disband immediately all of their proxy networks, and they must stop violating the sovereignty of Lebanon by supporting Hezbollah. If we really wanted to abide by the MOU, then we would insist that Iran stops all of their threats, and that includes chance of death to Israel and death to America, and it demands that they stop all of their funding and support to these proxy networks as well.
0: General John Dragon Tigard on board with us, retired U.S. Air Force, discussing what is happening as once again become a July 4th celebration of 250 years. And one of the things about kind of where things are now, General, is that people aren't paying a lot of attention because no bombs are flying. But yet that area is still tense right now. And I'm wondering about like UAE and Bahrain, all the countries around there. What are they doing to like help us in a more meaningful way right now?
17: You know, I think they did a great job during major combat operations in integrating with us in defense of that territory, and also supporters based on the basing and the launching of our activities out of those locations. But I'm really worried about our credibility, not just with Middle East countries, but around the world. Because while we dominated Iran with military capability, we failed to achieve our strategic objectives. None of them were achieved. Now, I do want to give the president credit for a year ago, Operation Midnight Hammer, which I believe effectively destroyed Iran's nuclear program. But otherwise, this has been an utter strategic failure for the United States thus far. And our credibility is always on the line in something like this. And while we can dominate militarily, if that doesn't lead to achieving strategic objectives, then it's a loss.
5: Okay, I just want to make note of something because we're about to lose you. Is that right? So real quickly on something, if I might, General. I'm just taking a look at your biography, and it leads with this. You graduated from MIT. And then Stanford, and then you went on to the Air Force as first an F-15E combat pilot, and then on an F-22 test pilot, eventually lead the commander of Joint Base Andrews. So basically, you were kind of an average student, and you're just kind of struggling along.
17: You know what? I get cool because I get to hang out with you guys on the radio. Otherwise, yeah, I'm not very impressive.
5: Yeah, well, I'm sorry. I am impressed.
0: Well, I've been impressed with Dragon from day one. But let me say this to you, General Tyker, because what you just said I think is important, and that is we're not even really talking as much as we should about the whole nuclear capacity of Iran to the extent I don't think that we should be. Yeah, with Strait of Hormuz might be on. But I thought one of the main goals was to prevent the nuclear enrichment, and kind of where is that in the discussion?
17: Well, my concern is that we have a 60-day period during the MOU to deal with their nuclear program and essentially make sure it's eliminated. But we haven't even started those discussions yet because we're still on step one with the Strait of Hormuz. Now, again, I do think we effectively destroyed that nuclear program a year ago. Big credit to the president in that. But we shouldn't have started the war if we didn't think there was this imminent threat from their nuclear program. And my concern is that now Iran's just going to string us along in these negotiations, and we haven't even gotten beyond step one.
5: Yeah.
0: Well, General John Dragon Tykert, again, we're kind of in this in-between world, but as you said, you know, right now we need to achieve the goals that we started out with, and we'll check back in with you as things proceed as our resident military analyst. Thank you, sir.
5: Thank you, General.
17: You guys are always cool. Thanks for making me cool and invite me back anytime.
0: I appreciate it. Yeah, the guy's pretty smart, Bruce, to make your point. He's pretty brilliant, and it comes across to a lot of audience when we bring them on board. Didn't you tell you in life to have smarter people around you than yourself? I always learned that.
5: That's how I've been getting through.
0: Like my girlfriend. Anyway, we'll talk more about what we had to say with the general and kind of where things are, Bruce, today in Iran, as once again they're going through this week-long funeralization of the Ayatollah.
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3: The crash activity continues on the Beltway near Towson. It's on the outer loop just before Providence Road. It looks like they've been able to push the activity. There's a little bit of left shoulder next to that Jersey wall, so they've been able to push it there. There's still a response unit on that shoulder. Delays remain coming in from Hartford Road. Meantime, there was a stalled vehicle near the Bay Bridge, or actually I should say around maybe a quarter of a way onto the Bay Bridge. There was one there, and there was another stall vehicle near the way station. Both of those vehicles have been cleared out of the way. Delays remain, however, beginning from Cape St. Clair. And over in Essex, you do have Eastern Boulevard closed because of some emergency utility work between Mace Avenue and Stewart Street in both directions. WBAL TV 11 weather. Showers and thunderstorms likely this afternoon. High of 89. Overnight, low of 70. Showers and thunderstorms likely tomorrow afternoon as well. High close to 84. Currently here on TV Hill, it is cloudy and 74. I'm Tony Thornton, WBAL News Radio 1090 and FM 101.5.
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0: Just had a very interesting discussion with the former U.S. Air Force General, Brigadier General, General John Dragon Tigert, Bruce.
5: How'd that go for you?
0: Here's what I took away from this. And again, understand everybody, this is an individual who ran, at least was running for United States Senate as a Republican, very conservative individual, who is concerned, Bruce, about why he gave President Trump the credit for Operation Hammer last year in June, wiping out much of the nuclear development of Iran, is concerned about our credibility now that we're so deep into this now, 90 days into this MOU, ceasefire, whatever, that we're not following through on stuff, that we're not actually following through on opening Strait of Hormuz or dealing with the nuclear capacity thing, and that we're losing credibility by not achieving this stuff. That's an interesting take to me right now.
5: Yeah, and I think that he's right to. And frankly, this is kind of against type when it comes to how people who are in the military talk to any administration. And that is, I think that we have not done, we have not accomplished what we wanted to accomplish. And if we're going to say we've accomplished what we wanted to accomplish, right, my question would be, well, if that is the case, why are we there? If the argument is we've done everything we wanted to do,
0: then why are we still there?
5: Why are you there?
0: Well, they'll answer, they'll say to keep Strait of Hormuz open.
5: Okay.
0: Yeah, exactly. I'm with you, but I'm saying the answer to their question is because this 20% of the world's oil flows through here, we have to make sure since we started this that it is not being threatened or the other folks aren't being threatened. That's why I asked the question about the other countries in the region, all of UAE, you know, Saudi Arabia, Bahrain, Kuwait. Why aren't they doing more to help secure that area with us? It seems like we're doing all the securing.
5: Yeah, there's nobody else all that interested in doing it. It's going to be on our shoulders. I don't see that as our role long term.
0: Shouldn't be. It's their area.
5: And to be really blunt and really mean about it, we are energy independent in this country.
0: Yes.
5: If they can't figure out a way of getting the Strait of Hormuz open so that they can have energy, that sounds like a Europe problem. That sounds like a China problem.
0: But the political problem, Bruce, is our gas prices go up and then that becomes a problem for whoever's in office. Because gas prices go up.
5: Yes, but the gas prices in part have gone up because we've not allowed exploitation of the resources we know we have. If we were to say, all right, we can get all the shale oil you want. Mm-hmm. We have enough shale oil beneath us to have us be energy independent for the next couple of centuries, if I remember the numbers correct.
0: Okay, but you, yes, but no. And here's why I say no, Bruce, is from what I understand, all that goes into the international market. It's like, yes, that's ours, but because it's in the international market with these multinational companies that do this stuff, we're subject to the price increases. That's what makes us beholden to that. And that's why we're over there, to protect the strait from forcing those prices to go. That's what they tell me. And that's what I'm trying to figure out.
5: Yeah, well, I'm not sure. I will simply proclaim my complete ignorance and walk away from the topic.
0: No, you won't. No, but I think it's important, though, Bruce, because at some point, the prices are going to go back up again if we done. That's what General Jacob was kind of talking about, is if all Iran has to do is threaten, they don't even necessarily have to bomb anything. But if they threaten enough, the other countries who have $100-200 million ships out there aren't going to risk those ships.
5: Mm-hmm.
0: If they simply, so it becomes like this ongoing tug and pull on gas prices, energy prices, everything.
5: Yeah. Well, there are other ways to deal with, any problems in the Strait of Hormuz. There are, and have been for some time, proposals everywhere from the UAE to Oman to Saudi Arabia, and simply putting in canals going from east to west.
0: You're saying, how long does that take?
5: To bypass the Strait of Hormuz in Oman, mm-hmm. Which would be a canal roughly 45 miles long. It would cost between $80 billion and $200 billion.
0: Okay.
5: And it would take probably 5 years to get the thing done.
0: Well, that to me is worth doing. Through.
5: Yes, it is. The Arabian Canal planned for Dubai would run around $11 billion. In other words, they have the money.
0: Plenty of money.
5: In order to make this happen.
0: Yes.
5: And why we don't simply say, look, you go ahead, you front the $80 billion, right. And if it costs $90 billion, we'll pitch in 10. If you give us a small equity share there,
0: okay.
5: Then okay, let's get it done instead of being held hostage.
0: That's exactly what it is.
5: By the Strait of Hormuz.
0: Well, Brian keeps bringing up, and I think it's an important question, Bruce, talk about now that we are, 90 days into this whole ceasefire effort, and that is there still a military solution to this? Like, should we just go in and open it up militarily? Now, that might mean the loss of some American life doing that, but should we just be sitting here kind of letting the clock run?
5: I don't know.
0: I don't know either.
5: Yeah.
0: That's why I asked the question kind of out there, because while you don't want to see any American or loss of life put in jeopardy, there still is this thing of it just elongates. It just, and Iran, as you said, is not in any rush to do anything.
5: No, nor should they be. Put yourself in their shoes.
0: Yeah.
5: You know that we have militarily outgunned.
0: Mm-hmm.
5: We could do all kinds of damage to you. So no, we'll say we're going to sit down and negotiate with you, and we're just going to delay.
0: And fly a drone every once in a while. Just put a drone up in every once in a while.
5: That's right. And we'll feel fine about that. We'll mm-hmm. see what the off-year elections bring. If it brings results they want, which is the Democrats to be taking over Congress, I'm not saying they're endorsing the ticker.
0: I understand what you're saying.
5: I'm sort of saying politically, it would benefit them if the Democrats took over the House and or the Senate, because it would then stymie the Trump agenda for 2 years internationally, and they could then play for time again and play for time until after 2020
0: election.
5: Start
0: playing terrorists, go back to being terrorists
5: right.
0: again.
5: And say, this guy's not in charge of your Congress anymore.
0: Right.
5: He doesn't have the support of the American people. It's the way we see it, as terrorists. So we're going to do what we do. And if you have a real problem with this, check back after the 2020 election.
0: Is it incumbent on Republicans, the Speaker of the House, the Majority Leader, to say to the President, we got to have a plan? Like instead of waiting for that sort of Damocles to hit, should they say, Mr. President, let's, do or get off the pot? Like, is that going to happen, one of those moments?
5: Well, the Congress, what they have the ability to do is to cut off funding.
0: Mm-hmm.
5: That's the only hammer in their toolbox. Jaw doesn't get them anywhere.
0: Right.
5: They can talk all they want. They can say, oh, he's violating the Constitution, which he is not.
0: Mm-hmm.
5: But if they really want to have any impact whatsoever on what's going on, they can simply say either, you leave. They can do it behind closed doors.
0: Right, right.
5: Say, Mr. President, we have the votes. And either you announce a withdrawal from that area to our satisfaction, that's going to happen within 60 days, or we're cutting every dime out.
0: That $80 billion that you guys are requesting?
5: Yeah, it's not going to happen. And that's the only lever they have, and it's a massive lever.
0: Everybody watch, and let's see what happens, because, again, we're in this week-long funeralization time period, and I don't know you give a timeout just because the Supreme Leader is dead, but that's just me.
5: Yeah.
0: Coming up, everybody, Governor Wes Moore. He was on Fox News Sunday talking about his speech on the July 4th, 250th birthday. And let's talk a little bit more about it.
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3: The cleanup continues from a crash on the Beltway near Towson. It's on the outer loop just prior to Providence Road, off to the left side of the road, the left shoulder, but it kind of crowds that left lane because of that Jersey wall that's sitting there, and that's slowing traffic down quite a bit, beginning from Hartford Road. That stalled vehicle is cleared off the Bay Bridge eastbound, but delays remain, beginning from Cape St. Clair, off and on delays as you head over toward the bridge span. I'm Tony Thornton, WBAL News Radio 1090 and FM 101.5.
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6: At 8:30, I'm Tibber Bennett. And this morning, we're hearing still a lot of damage and power outages from storms over the weekend. WBAL's Scott Wyckoff is in Reisterstown this morning. He's been covering the storm damage. Good morning, Scott.
8: Yeah, powerful storms on back-to-back days over the holiday weekend, Taylor, packing quite a punch across Baltimore County, Anne Arundel County, Howard, and Carroll counties, like in White Marsh, Glen Burnie, Pasadena, Clarksville, Highland, with high winds at 60 miles per hour, and right here in Reisterstown.
22: And I heard this great big wind, and I watched as it knocked down the trees in the back. Guy next door, he's got big damage, really damage. Someone even got hurt in there.
8: BGE reporting this morning that 29,000 customers right now are without power.
6: An officer-involved shooting in northwest Baltimore is under investigation today. It involved multiple police officers. It's after a stolen car pursuit. According to the investigation, the pursuit began after officers had spotted a stolen vehicle early yesterday. That vehicle was reportedly taken during a carjacking that happened in Baltimore County. Police say officers saw what appeared to be a gun when they attempted to get the suspect out of the car. They say that that gun was a replica BB gun, which looks like a real gun. More information is expected to be released later. A man is dead, another hospitalized after a shooting happened during a large house party in Falston. Police say gunfire erupted early Saturday at a home along Willow Vale Drive, where over 100 people were gathered for a party. The cause of a two-alarm condo fire in Canton is being investigated. Firefighters called out to a fire at the Shipyard building. It was along the 2600 block of Boston Street. Flames and smoke could be seen billowing through the roof. No injuries were reported. From ABC News, President Trump will head overseas later today for the latest NATO summit, where he will come face-to-face with many allies who have he's critically criticized over the past several weeks. Listen to WBAL News Radio on your Alexa device. Just say, Alexa, open WBAL skill to stream the station in real time. I'm Taylor Bennett, WBAL News Radio 1090 and FM 101.5.
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3: Crash activity continues on the Beltway near Towson on the outer loop just prior to Providence Road. The activity has been contained off to that left shoulder, but still kind of crowds that left lane a bit, and that's causing your delays starting from just after White Marsh Boulevard, making your way over toward Towson this morning. Meantime, still sluggish, approaching the Bay Bridge in the eastbound direction on Route 50. Beginning from Cape St. Clair, you're slow all the way into the bridge span. It was a disabled vehicle across the Bay Bridge. It's been cleared out of the way. Traffic signals continue to malfunction at the intersection of Delaney Valley and Jarrettsville Pike up in Phoenix. Also, there's a downed tree reportedly as well. Baltimore County Police on the scene. Howard County Police on the scene of an incident on 97 at Old Frederick Road. The traffic signals there are not working as well, so they're directing traffic around it. Traffic's brought to you by Tim Kyle Company. I'm Tony Thornton, WBAL News Radio 1090 and FM 101.5.
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4: Weather.
2: Cloudy this morning with a chance of patchy fog, but by the afternoon, cloudy skies with a chance of scattered showers developing later into the day. Some of those storms may contain some gusty winds and even some heavy downpours, so flooding can be likely once again. We're going to see 86 as our afternoon high, falling into the 70s overnight. Tomorrow, back into the 80s, but this time the low 80s under cloudy skies. I'm meteorologist Alencia Jenkins on WBAL News Radio 1090 and FM 101.5.
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7: One of the first executive orders that I signed when I became the governor was an anti-corruption executive order. One of the first things I did was put all of my assets in a blind trust, because I said I never want any Marylander to ever be confused about any of the decisions that I'm making and who it's actually going to turn around and benefit. And I signed legislation saying for anyone who ever wants to be governor, again, in the state of Maryland, you must put all of your assets in a blind trust. We have banned prediction markets trading for all state employees because you cannot use inside information. And it is absurd that Congress can now turn around and take a vote and then turn around and then make a stock trade on it right after. And it's the same way that I do think it is absurd that we have a president who has made over 3,600 stock trades in a quarter.
0: That's Governor Wes Moore yesterday on Fox News Sunday, following his July 4th speech, which he claimed and others claim was a counter to the president's July 4th address on the 250th birthday of America, Bruce Elliott. And the take that I see him taking now, as well as other Democrats, considering that, you know, the whole issue of tariffs didn't necessarily work that well and the war is, you know, it's going like it's going. And that is basically that the president's corrupt and there's corruption surrounding the White House. And they're trying to run on a we're not corrupt type of track there.
5: Well, I think he could potentially run on that. Nancy Pelosi is not going to be able to.
0: No. She's retiring. Let me be fair. Yeah, she's leaving.
5: Look, she's an example, though, of 435 other individuals, both Republican and Democrat in the House, and, you know, all 100 senators. I happen to agree with him. I think that the money should go into a blind trust. I think he did the right thing there. But you can't say just the Republicans have done this. The Democrats also have done this. And the minute I found out about what Trump had done by not putting his money in the blind trust and being aware of trades were being, I said, that's wrong. He should not be doing that. Because whether or not it's illegal, it gives the impression of corruption. You have to be like Caesar's wife in those positions in order to keep the support of the American public.
0: But it has it gotten to a point, particularly when we watch members of Congress go in as 100,000-aires, come out as millionaires.
5: Multimillionaires.
0: That people say everybody does it. Like, is there a certain level of disgust amongst the electorate to look at that as an issue? Or just go, you know what? They all get in there and do it.
5: Actually, I think it's a winning issue for a candidate on either side of the aisle.
0: Okay.
5: Who could run for the presidency in 2028 and say that, you know, there is corruption. We have to behave as if we cannot tolerate it. Our money must go into a blind trust, and we cannot keep profiting from the information we're getting in a closed committee meeting by stepping out of the hallway and making a stock trade.
0: And they do. And we saw that once again during the Great Recession in 2009, 2010, when we saw all of these members of financial committees and the rest of that doing very well on the markets when the rest of us were floundering. So when it comes to the whole issue, though, of who's doing what, I'll never forget, Bruce, when the Alexandria Ocasio-Cortez, AOC, teamed up with Congressman Matt Gaetz. I know you're not going to believe this, but they had a bill in that would stop members of Congress from making money off of these types of information. And I think it was because they had what we call sponsor problems. It was the two of them. But their bill was correct. I looked at the bill and said, that's what needs to happen. And yet, and this is bipartisan, you can't get more extreme than AOC and Matt Gaetz. But you still can take a bipartisan effort, I guess is what I'm saying, to do this.
5: Yeah, and I'm not sure it's capable of being done in today's environment.
0: Right.
5: And that makes me sad because there used to be a term that was used in some Middle Eastern countries called backsheesh, which was the expectation that whenever you did business with anybody, you had to have a little something to grease the wheels, a little backsheesh. In Chicago, where I grew up,
0: it was the Daily
5: different.
0: Machine.
5: Yeah. And when anything happened in the city of Chicago, the question was, where's mine? All right, that was the expectation. Where's mine?
0: Give a taste.
5: And that's simply the way politics worked under the Daley administration. You weren't asked, you weren't being asked, Well, that doesn't seem right. Now, how do we fix that?
0: How effective is this?
5: Is this a good idea for the public? Have we actually talked to citizens about this?
0: Right.
5: When money was involved, the first and only question was, where's mine?
0: Okay, so having said that, what are the fixes, you know, talking about what's needed? Here was Governor Moore talking about some of that.
9: There is something fundamentally wrong that has to be fixed with both the executive and the legislative branch when it comes to property.
10: And as you know, there are...
0: So he is talking about both branches, executive and legislative, being fixed, which could be a very good message.
5: Yeah.
0: If he keeps it up, not just making it one or the other.
5: I think it's a good message. I don't care who the messenger is on that. I think it's a good message particularly when they're members of his party,
0: mm-hmm.
5: Who want to do some pretty radical things. Basically arguing that the money really belongs to the government.
0: Right.
5: AOC saying you can't be legitimately very rich without taking advantage of your fellow man.
0: Right. And scoring
5: them, yeah. We have to take that money back from those dishonest, horrible people. I mean, you do have that message out there in the environment as well. And I think simply saying we can't keep benefiting from mm-hmm. insider information, the kind of stuff that if you did or
0: yep.
5: if I did.
0: Oh, we'd be locked up.
5: We'd be locked up.
0: I think that the whole emphasis now towards how people are doing in public office changes 2028. Like in the next few months, we were looking for an issue. Brian and I were talking about an issue about would it be the war? Would it be inflation? But maybe it ends up being whether or not you believe that your member of Congress is corrupt. And like, are they being honest with what they're doing?
5: Well, I think it's a lawyer story. All okay. lawyers are horrible except mine.
0: That's true.
5: You know, all congressmen are horrible except mine.
0: Okay.
5: And that's what it concerns me is people will, you know, personalize it in that fashion. No matter who the congressperson happens to be, even Dollar Bill Jefferson.
0: Wow. You know, I got you. Well, coming up tomorrow, we can maybe get a chance to ask question of Congressman Johnny O. Congressman Johnny O. Sheffs is going to join us in studio, Bruce, and ask him, what is the discussion around having members of Congress, you know, diffuse themselves or have some type of inoculation from, you know, doing this type of stuff of trading and doing this, because the bills have been out. They just don't get support. They've had legislation out to stop this stuff.
5: I think actually a winning issue for the Democrats, both this fall and in 2 years, will be to follow the Westmore example.
0: Mm-hmm.
5: I put all of my trading in blind trust.
0: Yep.
5: And I think it's immoral to not do so.
0: And if you don't, let's know who didn't.
5: Yeah,
0: like who didn't.
5: Who didn't? Why doesn't my opponent do that? Why mm-hmm. hasn't he done that or she done that?
0: Right.
5: I think that's effective politics. And I think it's also effective, by the way, if Republicans do it.
0: Right. Absolutely.
5: That's why it's a great attack.
0: That's why they should do it. Now, the reason they don't, I think, is pretty obvious. Because they benefit from it,
5: yes.
0: So that's why I'm wondering whether or not it becomes one of those type of discussion pieces where it sounds nice to say, but people don't care because they think everybody does it. And if you think everybody does it, it doesn't have the same, like, my side, your side type of discussion.
5: Here's my stump speech.
0: Okay.
5: I have put all of my investments into a blind trust. And I hear people, cynical individuals, saying everybody in Congress is crooked.
0: Right.
5: And everybody does it. Well, I don't.
0: Not me.
5: My money is in a blind trust. Not me. I will be honest with your money.
0: I just came up with a bumper sticker. Not me.
5: Not me.
0: I used to have a bumper sticker said it could be worse. That was our other bumper sticker.
5: It would be worse. With being polished.
0: but now,
5: being power, it'd be far worse.
0: Coming up, everybody, let's talk more about the whole issue of this BGE rate hike in a moment, Bruce, and kind of where we are with that, because I do think there's something to be said for people who are in outages right and everything else, and whether or not this hike is... The discussion of this evening is a good time to be having all this. Let's talk about it.
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3: Let's take a look at this incident on the outer loop of the Beltway at Providence Road. It's a crash, and the cleanup continues off to that left shoulder, but you're looking at the activity now. It sort of crowds that left lane just a bit. Delays begin from White Marsh Boulevard. Inner loop of the Beltway seeing a little bit of volume now between Green Spring Avenue and the Jones Falls Expressway. Meantime, dealing with some traffic signals malfunctioning up in Phoenix at the intersection of Delaney Valley and Jarrettsville Pike. They have to remove a tree as well that's partially blocking the roadway, and still in effect over in Howard County, 97 at Old Frederick Road. Those traffic signals are malfunctioning as well. Howard County Police are directing traffic. WBAL TV 11 weather. Showers and thunderstorms likely this afternoon. High of 89. Overnight low of 70. Tomorrow more of the same. Showers and thunderstorms expected in the afternoon. High close to 84. Currently here on TV Hill, it's cloudy and 76. 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
0: In the next hour, everybody, up to the 930 news. We knew Baltimore City has a curfew. Last few years, Mayor Brandon Scott has been touting Bruce Elliott, the curfew the city has. But other cities in Maryland and jurisdictions and also around the country are instituting juvenile curfews because of these teen gatherings. We're going to talk about that after the 9:30 news.
5: And the kind teen of takeovers?
0: Teen takeover. I like that name, teen takeovers, which really...
5: makes it sound like a sock hop.
0: It does, except it's kind of violent because usually it ends up with gunplay. So we'll talk about that. And after the 9 o'clock news, the 250th birthday of America. What happened this weekend? We're going to open the lines and get your take on what you saw. And did you feel that type of patriotism, or were we retreating to corners, as some people are saying? It goes a little bit to our discussion about Governor Westmore a little while ago. But we're going to open up the lines and get your take on the past, not just this weekend, I guess the whole week's, last week's events on that. But let's get to BGE, because the relevance of this, Bruce, is that everybody, let's give a round of applause. Bruce's lights are back on. Yay! He's got power. Look, you shared it. You put it out there, so might as well. Yeah. But it speaks to the issue that some people have when BGE made the announcement last week, not knowing we're going to experience what we experienced with outages, but they want to seek a rate hike. It's the first rate hike, by the way, that BGE has sought since 2023, and it won't take effect this year. It'll take effect next year. The average monthly bill for residential folks will rise about $8, they say, on average, starting next year. Mm-hmm. And it comes at a time, it's never a good time for this, but it comes at a time when a lot of people economically are being hit by stuff. And yeah,
5: at the same time, they've not had a rate hike since
0: 2023.
5: Yep. And you're talking about 4 years after the last rate hike. It is not a massive rate hike.
0: No.
5: As a matter of fact, it leaves us still up $4.50. I mean, did the math on, they're going to give us $150.
0: They'll leave me up after this last bill I got. Don't get me started. This last bill I got jumped over $100 on budget billing. By the way, I'm bringing this up because the CEO, the president and CEO of BGE, Tamla Olivier, will be joining Bruce and I on Thursday after the news at 9 o'clock. And it's not her fault necessarily, but the deal though is, Bruce, a lot of people are watching with this data centers, whether their bills go up. And yes, you're right. It's only $8 next year, but this year, until we get to next year, bills are going to be going up.
5: Yeah.
0: They're going to be going up.
5: Well, I'm not surprised. And particularly after this this little spate of brutally hot weather.
0: Man, yes.
5: Those who have been fortunate enough to have air conditioning working obviously have used a lot. And the only individuals I think I'm truly empathetic with mm-hmm. are those who have not had any air conditioning in their homes because of their living circumstances.
0: That's terrible, yeah.
5: And for those who have breathing issues or who are senior citizens and end up with breathing issues, because that can be life-risking.
0: Well, that's life-threatening, yes.
5: And
0: we've seen people die by New Jersey. 25 people died over the weekend from heat-related illnesses in New Jersey.
5: That, again, I accept those numbers. Yes. I don't know what the numbers here in this state are.
0: Right.
5: But something tells me a fair number of people passed as well.
0: Mm-hmm.
5: I'm an asthmatic.
0: Sure.
5: And when I got into the hot car yesterday,

0: community. When it comes, though, Bruce, to the rise again, getting back to this rise, yes, it's the first time in 4 years, but a lot of people believe that my costs that I'm talking about or the costs next year are driven up by these data centers and other things externally. Just market, it's not just that that is costing more for infrastructure. It's these sucking energy data center things and other things that are driving this up.
1: Well, if the data centers, in my view, should be responsible for providing their own source of power.
0: Well, they're not yet. They say they will in the future, but they're not yet.
1: Well, part of the problem is we live in a state where we're actually introducing new power supplies is very difficult because the state keeps outlawing them.
0: They're shutting down power plants. Look, one of the things President Trump did that will be helpful to us down the road, they put money in, Bruce, to open up a new power plant in Western Maryland. I can't remember where it is, in Western Maryland. 40% of our energy we get from everybody else.
1: Yeah.
0: So we've got to be generating more power. Brandon Shores, there's been this attempt to close that for the last few years. We're keeping it open by, in your bill, we're helping to pay to keep them open. But so the lack of energy, all of that is driving up our bills. I'm just saying an $8 increase is not a lot, but right now it seems like a lot to some people.
1: The perception is that the green lobby in Annapolis has been strong enough to say that we hate pollution that much that anything that might smack of being a polluting influence, we want to do away with. The problem with that logic is we are not the only producers of energy on the globe. And that the Chinese, while they're opening up roughly one power plant a week, coal-powered power plant a week, they're producing more pollution into the air with one power plant than we would with 10 because of our environmental controls.
0: But they don't even, the environmentalists don't even take what you said into account. They keep saying, we've got to be the leader, we've got to be the leader. In the meantime, the very people who are hurt the most are people at the lower income level from all this stuff.
1: Yeah, well, you've got to be the leader in the buggy whip industry is what it is. I mean, seriously.
0: You're right.
1: We've got to be the leader in an industry that's not sustainable.
0: Correct.
1: They don't care. We actually can care because of governmental regulations. We can say open a coal power plant and here's how
0: make
1: you have to
0: clean.
1: Mitigate the the pollution. We could do this, but the green lobby in Annapolis has been fairly strong in saying not in this state you don't.
0: But now,
1: thus we buy 40% from somewhere else.
0: But now we can even move more in a nuclear position. Bruce, Pennsylvania is opening its second power plant, a 3 Mile Island power plant too, because Governor Josh Shapiro, a Democrat, recognizes that nuclear is clean and we're not going to have meltdowns like we used to have before. We have the technology to avoid that. So yeah, it takes a while to get these nuclear plants underway, but it's no time like the present to start moving on it.
1: And this is not the first week we've spoken about this. You and I had this conversation 2 years ago.
0: Right, right.
1: So it's like, no, it's time to do it yesterday.
0: The nuclear pursuit is something that Governor Wes Moore has said, at least rhetorically, that they're not opposed to. Now, the question is, will they actually move in that direction? Because, again, everybody, I don't see BGE stopping at $8. I'm not saying they're wrong. I'm not saying it's not needed. But with the type of demand, the type of energy demand and the lack of supply, it's got to keep going up because the supply isn't matching the demand. At least I learned that in Econ 101. That's one of the things I did learn in Econ 101. I don't remember a lot.
1: I actually managed to sleep through Econ 101. It was an 8 o'clock class, man.
0: Until you got your bill. Yeah. You figure, hey, wait a minute. The stuff they were teaching is real. I'll just actually provide, making the stuff go up.
1: This is one of those moments where I actually can almost make sense of something Kamala Harris once said, which was, it's time for us to do what we have been doing. And that time is every day. See,
0: it was too deep for you.
1: It still is.
0: Coming up, everybody, the 250th birthday of our country. What did you witness throughout the weekend? What kind of patriotism did you feel? And where are we as a country as we move forward? We'll talk about it.
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3: Traffic and weather.
4: Let's take a look at this accident activity on northbound 95 right at the airport connector 195 coming up from Howard County. Traffic slows quite a bit as you make your way in toward that accident scene. Out of loop of the Beltway at Providence Road, the cleanup continues from a crash earlier this morning. Looks like you still have a little bit of activity on that left shoulder, but still crowds that left lane a bit. Backups begin from White Marsh Boulevard and sluggish on the inner loop of the Beltway between Green Spring Avenue and the Jones Falls Expressway. WBAL TV 11 weather, showers and thunderstorms likely this afternoon, high of 89, overnight low of 70, tomorrow

0: showers and thunderstorms also in the afternoon, likely high of 84. Currently here on TV Hill, it's cloudy and 76. 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
1: One of the problems, though, with the whole discussion on energy, at least from Maryland's perspective, is we're one of 13 states, but yet we're not kicking in. And so, you know, there's been the question Pennsylvania has been asking with their governor, should they stay a part of this 13-state group? Pennsylvania's been saying, look, we produce more than we need. Mm-hmm. Maybe we need to strike it on our own.
8: Yeah.
1: And get out of the PJM.
8: Yeah. If Maryland is not going to actually actively participate in generating more power than, if nothing else, then maybe they invite us out. Maybe everybody else stays in, and those states that are not actually...
1: It's more than us, yeah.
8: Yeah. Are told, if you're not going to play the game, we're not going to even let you sit on the bench and warm it up.
1: I look at state legislators in Pennsylvania, mostly Republican, because the Democrats don't want to necessarily jump on Maryland Democrats. But you have a lot of state legislators in Pennsylvania saying, why are we continuing to be the trough for Maryland or any other state that is not producing enough energy? And it's not going to happen today, but I'm telling you, next couple of years, I really do see a problem for us if we don't step up our energy game, Bruce. Yeah.
8: Here's a thought, why not put solar panels on top of the roofs at the data center? It can be done, and it's clean. Let them do that. I think we should go a step further. I think we should put the parking lot on the ceiling.
1: Let them get some money that way.
8: And get Teslas to park up top. You'd satisfy two things at once.
1: Well, the general principle of them having their own energy is one that President Trump, even the White House, was talking with the governors about doing something about that. But talking about it and getting it done are two different things. And until they do that, our bills are reflecting those energy suckers just taken away. Coming up, again, we're going to be talking, Bruce, about what these cities are doing across the country when it comes to juvenile curfews and kind of where we are and all that. But America 250, what did you do this past weekend? What about the past week? What did you see that might be unifying? And, Bruce, what about the division that continues to kind of be part of the story? Coming up after the news.
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9: Cloudy 77. Good morning. I'm Caitlin Bancroft. Cleanup from this weekend's severe storms. An officer involved shooting over the holiday weekend and a house party in Harford County ends in shots fired. We'll get to these stories and much more. But first, the latest from ABC News at 9 o'clock.
10: From ABC News. I'm Brian Clark. Extreme heat over the weekend was blamed for at least 25 deaths in New Jersey, and now the heat's given way in the Northeast to heavy rains. 40 million people are under a flood watch, says ABC meteorologist Ginger Z.
11: A lot of people needed rain, but flood watches now from Virginia and North Carolina up through Pittsburgh, Pennsylvania, and over to Hartford and even New Bedford. Rhode Island is in a flood watch as well, New York City.
10: The severe weather also complicated holiday travel, says ABC's Matt Rivers in New York.
12: Overnight, more than 1,000 flight cancellations, with thousands more delayed. This as a Delta plane in Chicago reportedly struck by fireworks Saturday. Delta saying the flight safely landed and taxied to the gate.
13: Air travel also complicated last night at Boston's Logan Airport because of a jet fueling system outage that led the FAA to implement a ground stop. The problem's been resolved. President Trump will fly overseas for the first time on the new Air Force One jet donated by Bahrain. His destination, Turkey, for the NATO summit, says ABC's Stephen Portnoy.
14: The president has aired his anger at the NATO partners for not taking part in the Iran war effort. He's even said he wouldn't be heading to the summit this week were it not being hosted by his friend, Turkish President Recep Tayyip Erdogan. In an effort to smooth things over, NATO's Secretary General has pointed to what he calls the Trump Trillion, the additional money Europe has recently pumped into its own defense. The White House says the president will continue urging more of that spending as he considers further drawdowns of the long-standing U.S. troop presence in Europe.
13: The president will also meet with the leaders of Syria and Ukraine as Russia continues its bombardment of Ukraine. Overnight strikes killed 18 people. Today in Utah, Charlie Kirk's widow and his parents will be in court with the man accused of killing the conservative influencer. It's the start of a mini-hearing to determine if Tyler Robinson will face trial for Kirk's death last year. You're listening to ABC News.
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9: At 9:02, good morning. I'm Caitlin Bancroft. It was a holiday weekend full of heat and storms with many in our state now waking up and cleaning up for the new week.
15: We're talking about powerful storms packing quite a punch all across the Baltimore area, bringing down trees, knocking out power like here in Reisterstown.
16: All of a sudden, it just got real dark around here, and you can see the trees blowing, and then all of a sudden, it just stormed real hard. But yeah, it was really rough. It really felt like almost like a tornado type, but the wind and the storm came so fast.
15: National Weather Service saying some winds recorded at 60 miles per hour.
9: That's WBAL Scott Wyckoff reporting. As of 5 o'clock this morning, more than 29,000 customers were without power due to the severe storms this weekend. At the height of the storm this weekend, 80,000 people were without power. It was also a weekend of violence. A man is dead after an officer-involved shooting in northwest Baltimore.
17: It involved multiple Baltimore police officers after a stolen car pursued early Sunday morning. That vehicle was reportedly taken during a carjacking in Baltimore County. Police Commissioner Richard Worley.
18: As officers approached, they were trying to get the driver out. He had locked the door and basically was inside the car, refused to come out. One officer was getting ready to break the window. Second officer saw a gun. He started calling out gun. Shots were fired and suspect was hit.
17: Investigators say the gun recovered from the suspect's car, a replica BB gun, which looks like a real gun. Taylor Bennett, WBAL News Radio 1090 and FM 101.5.
9: In Harford County, one person is dead and another person is in critical condition after a shooting at a house party in Falston. The sheriff's office saying the shooting happened shortly after midnight Saturday and there were an estimated 100 people in attendance at the party. Detectives, they're now asking anyone who may have witnessed the shooting to come forward as the investigation continues. Then in Anne Arundel County, a man armed with a machete injured another man during an argument. It happened at Glen Burnie Park. The victim suffered a minor injury to the hand. The machete-wielding man is in police custody. WBAL News Time is 9:04.
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3: Traffic.
0: The utility work continues over in Essex. Eastern Boulevard remains closed between Mace Avenue and Stewart Street due to the utility workers, still trying to fix things there at that intersection or near those intersections as well. Meantime, looking at some slow-moving traffic on the inner loop of the Beltway between Green Spring Avenue and the Jones Falls Expressway. All volume related. The accident has cleared on the outer loop of the Beltway at Providence Road. But delays remain beginning from White Marsh Boulevard, and traffic signals continue to malfunction in Howard County at the intersection of 97 and Old Frederick Road. I'm Tony Thornton, WBAL News Radio 1090 and FM 101.5.
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3: Weather.
19: cloudy this morning with a chance of patchy fog, but by the afternoon, cloudy skies with a chance of scattered showers developing later into the day. Some of those storms may contain some gusty winds and even some heavy downpours, so flooding can be likely once again. We're going to see 86 as our afternoon high, falling into the 70s overnight. Tomorrow, back into the 80s, but this time the low 80s under cloudy skies. I'm meteorologist Alencia Jenkins on WBAL News Radio 1090 and FM 101.5.
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20: I want to just thank you, and I feel so badly about some people. They left and they couldn't get back. But you're very special people, and we have a very special country. Thank you very much.
1: President Donald Trump, Saturday night into the night, as storms and all types of heat issues were on those thousands that gathered together in the National Mall to celebrate the 250th birthday of our nation, Bruce Elliott. And a lot of talk last week, I know you had with Brian as well, leading up to the weekend activities and the events, not just in D.C., but all over the country as they had them. I want to open up the lines and kind of get your take, everybody. Now sitting here July the 6th, after not just the weekend, but all the activities leading up, the tall ships and the Blue Angels and the red team that was, I'm trying to think of what they call them, the red out of the UK, their flight, anyway, all of the different activities leading to our celebration of 250 years. What are your thoughts? And also, as we were doing this, were we able, Bruce, to do it in a way where we were patriotic in terms of one nation? I know we have different thoughts, but one nation, or was it still divided? Was it still the politics of mine and yours more than ours? In what we saw,
8: I think there's still, I guess, what some people characterize as the politics of grievance.
1: Mm-hmm.
8: So, to that degree, I think that there's a division. I also think there's division still between the Democrat Party and the Republican Party on how they perceive the goals of the country, what they think the goals should be, and how to actually reach those goals. And I think, to a degree, both are rooted in slightly flawed perceptions of history.
1: It is.
8: On both sides.
1: But I just think, though, that when it comes to kind of our ability, and I go back again to 1976, and we were not far removed in 1976 from a lot of controversial things, whether it was the war in Vietnam, not far away from the civil rights movement, dealing with the impeachment of Richard Nixon. You look at all the different issues. The struggle for women's rights was at zenith right during that time. But in 1976, I was only 14, but I remember it well. There was an ability to understand we were celebrating something together, that we were unified in the fact that with all those problems we had, there was still an American ethos or something that we had without, you know, necessarily going to corners. Or is that just a little, you know, Pollyannic view of things?
8: No, I'm just amazed that at age 14 you were thinking about something other than girls.
1: I was watching Watergate hearings, man. I was a different kid.
8: Of course you were.
1: I was watching Watergate hearings
8: there you
1: as
8: go.
1: A kid.
8: Yeah, okay. That says something right
1: C-SPAN
8: there, folks.
1: C-SPAN was made for me, everybody. I'm a C-SPAN guy. 410-467-WBAL. You give us a call or text us on the greensolutionsmodeling.com text line, 410-467-9225. Look, President Trump is a very divisive figure. He just is. He's been that way long before he became president. You go back to The Apprentice and everything. However, just because he is individually divisive didn't mean that the celebration of the country, like all of a sudden he became a personification of the country when he's not. He's a president. The country, the history is greater than any president.
8: Yeah, but you know, he's done a couple of things. And look, I'm a conservative, but he's done a couple of things that the self-aggrandizement stuff, I don't care in what field of endeavor it is. I don't like it very much.
1: But that's who he is.
8: Yeah, I understand that. But to me, that's not a good excuse.
1: Okay.
8: To me, there's a point at which you say, yes, that's who he is. But there has to be somebody there, and it should be a little voice inside his head that says, no, don't just put your name on the Kennedy Center. And don't do that stuff. And it's that whole list, you know.
1: I know exactly what you're talking about.
8: Just don't do that stuff. I mean, your policies, by and large, are really good policies.
1: He was putting his names on buildings before he became president.
8: That's fine.
1: Trump's name on a building meant something.
8: Yeah, and as a developer, that's great.
1: Okay.
8: That's great. But to decide as your president you're going to continue that with public monuments,
1: right?
8: Not great.
1: Well, you're lucky he didn't get the Mount Rushmore. He wanted to have the fifth Mount Rushmore head up there as his, but he told him wasn't enough room.
8: If you were to pick a fifth face,
1: yes,
8: at this point in history, mm-hmm, from what we've seen in the last, well, since Rushmore was finished, yeah, which is a little more than 100 years ago,
1: right,
8: or thereabouts, who would you put?
1: I would be a little selfish. I would put Johnson in, only because of the transformation of this country through the civil rights movement. But that's me being selfish. But I just think the nation changed dramatically, and you could say good and bad, under Johnson and what he did in his years as president.
8: Now, FDR is on there, right?
1: Teddy's on there, right.
8: I would think FDR,
1: oh, FDR.
8: And I would
1: okay
8: think Reagan would be the okay two that I would think would be rationally argued.
1: According to some. Reagan is one, but I don't know if he's automatic. Let's get David in East Baltimore. David, good morning. You're on WBA with Brown and Me. What do you think about our 250th celebration and kind of where things are?
5: Good morning, fellas. That is not Brian, by the way. He just said
8: thank you.
1: Did I say that?
8: David, thank
1: did
8: you
1: I
8: very much.
1: I knew I was going to do it. It's been a long morning, David.
8: I wasn't going to say a thing, actually. Thank you very much.
5: But yeah, I mean, ultimately, weekend was pretty good for me. Now, C4, as you know, I'm an independent, so in many circles, I don't get along with everybody, and I find conflict.
1: Right.
5: Now, what happened to me is what happens to me often. A few of my circles are pretty left, not very extreme, but just left, and I run into this conflict where I'm supposed to not love my country
1: right
5: because I'm black. And I don't recall that being a thing when Obama was in office.
1: Nope.
5: It's obviously a lot more now. But they don't know me, so once they do it, I kind of give them a little bit of a history spill.
1: Exactly.
5: And it usually dies. But I would just really appreciate if that wasn't such a thing, where the left would like to convince an entire race of people that you have to hate your country.
1: But here's the thing, David. Here's the way you repel at least some of that. And it's not just, it is from your perspective, African American, but it's others who are minorities or whatever, that all of a sudden, you know, America is this place where you can't succeed. How are they succeeding? How are they actually making it day to day? Because in many ways, Bruce, those individuals who trumpet, you know, what America isn't in other countries wouldn't be allowed to do that. They would not be allowed, David, to have that type of criticism in other countries. So that's the way I counter that stuff is, sure, you can, you know, talk about how horrible things are, but you're able to do so and still make money and live in this country and do well.
8: Yeah. And David, to your point, I think observably, the state and position of a number of groups of individuals, African-Americans, women, other minorities, Chinese, the Japanese, if you take a look back at World War II, are all better now than they have been at various times in our history. I do not believe in generational guilt. You know, I don't care if your grandfather was a horse thief. You're not responsible for that. You know?
5: Exactly.
8: I'm not going to blame you for somebody else's behavior.
1: But here's the difference. It's not individual if it's government inspired. If it's government inspired, then it is the nation's response. That's what made the civil rights movement go. It's not that Bull Connor did something to me. It's that the city of Montgomery or the city of Selma or the laws did it to me. The individual became irrelevant. So when it comes to that type of the same thing with Native Americans, David, same thing with the Chinese. It was government inspired. It wasn't individual. And that's the only difference I take with that.
5: Yeah. See, for that point that you previously made, that's a position that I tend to take as well. But you have to realize that the majority of these individuals, they don't even have their own minds made up. Someone else
1: exactly
5: made their mind up for them, and that's what they're going to stick to.
1: Well, David, thank you very much for the call. By the way, David is a millennial.
8: David's
1: a millennial.
8: I was going to point out that a lot of us have somebody else to make up our minds for them. And I love my wife, and I don't mind... I don't mind that she's doing that. You know, it's fine.
1: I think we all do. But when it comes to the ability for someone David's age, and I do look at this kind of generationally, Bruce, in terms of a lot of discussion about whether or not you can look at America with pride, or you can really be. Look at 250 years with all the warts and say, look at what we've done magically. I mean, incredibly, that nobody else has done. It's a younger thing, because I don't think a lot of schools are, and that's why people are going more to charter schools and more to homeschooling. A lot of schools are teaching kids about the horrors and not necessarily about overcoming the horrors. That's the issue. History is fine. I have no problem teaching, but teach it in a way where you understand what happened after the horror, what happened in response to that.
8: Context is so hard in history. And it is, of course, one of the most important things to actually make sure is woven in to history. I mean, my background is Scottish. Mm-hmm. My family, I'm probably around 80% Scot.
1: Right.
8: My wife's background is 99% Jewish.
1: Okay.
8: Polish Jewish. And we have very different historical backgrounds because of that.
1: Mm-hmm.
8: Her family and her antecedents went through horrible situations. My family did not.
1: Mm-hmm.
8: And that your family is African American.
1: Mm-hmm.
8: Your family historically went through situations
1: horrible
8: mine
1: stuff.
8: Simply did not.
1: Yes.
8: And the only thing that I can say is the British made me eat haggis.
1: That should be listed,
8: and it's not. There should be a national museum of haggis in Washington, D.C., where we could see various populations in these dioramas.
1: And then people would appreciate what happened.
8: Being forced to eat haggis. I think that's something that we're missing in our
1: history. But again, the difference, though, with what we have in this country is that with some of those experiences, that particularly talking about what Jews had experienced during World War II, there was in this country the fight back or the pushback against that. That was not going to happen without our input or without some pushback. And that's the difference in America. And that's not perfect. And there have been problems, but there's a pushback. There's a say that, no, that's not right. And this is why it's not right and why we should do something about it. That's what I think is missing. And that's what I think the celebration of 250 years is. Sure, we can point to individual things that was disgusting and terrible. But what happened in response to that or after that?
8: Oh, haggis when I hear it, very tasty. You're right.
1: 410-467-WBAL. Now, President Trump doesn't make it easy. I'm going to play some sound coming up during the speech on Saturday where he brought in some issues related to politics. But did you find the fact that we celebrated 250 years as a United States of America or as a blue, red, and what's the other color we're going to throw in? Other type of America.
8: Purple.
1: There you go.
8: It's purple.
1: Coming up.
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4: Traffic signals continue to malfunction in Howard County on 97 at Old Frederick Road. Looks like Howard County Police still on the scene directing traffic around it. There's also utility work up in Sykesville on Route 32 at Raincliff Road. It looks like left lane is closed in both directions of Route 32. And dealing with some malfunctioning traffic signals up in Phoenix on Delaney Valley at Jarrettsville Pike. It looks like Baltimore County Police still on the scene there. There's also the cleanup from a fallen tree as well. 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WBAL TV 11 weather, showers and thunderstorms likely this afternoon. High of 89, overnight low of 70. Same applies for tomorrow. Showers and thunderstorms in the afternoon, high of 84. Currently here on TV Hill, it's cloudy and 77. 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
20: All these talks from the communists, they haven't got a chance. Not even a chance. We don't want communists in our country.
1: Well, that's President Donald Trump from Saturday's speech. And while I don't want the communist form of government, the founding fathers and everybody else said all different views are welcome in this country. I just don't necessarily want it to be running the government. And that's what I also think, Bruce, is what made this last week and everything leading up to Saturday great is you can have thoughts that are antithetical to the system that we have and still live here. It doesn't mean you get expelled, as other countries might expel you for just thoughts that don't go or align themselves with the country. You can be an anarchist, as long as you don't blow anything up, as long as you don't destroy property.
8: As was just noted, you can actually dislike Scrapple.
1: And who dare do that? I think that's a law that should be instituted.
8: No one I know, but apparently it does exist in nature.
1: Scrapple is, I tell our family, we said Scrapple is great to you and understand what's in it. And so he's described what's in
8: everything
1: it. Oh, my
8: but
1: God.
8: The oink.
1: Look, I think that having the president of the United States, Donald Trump, at this time makes it difficult to talk about a history where all these things have happened, Bruce, and people can still be united. People retreat to corners, mainly because it's Donald Trump.
8: I think there's a lot of Trump derangement syndrome out there.
1: Agree.
8: It's a little bit too, you know, too glib a phrase, but that phenomenon kind of exists where people will say about anything that happens, unless it happens from their particular point of view, that's Trump derangement syndrome. I just think that he understands politics and understands the political dynamic, that it's not a matter of getting everybody on your side. It's a matter of getting 50% plus one on your side in the electoral vote. And that's how you
1: end picking 80-20 issues, as you said.
8: Correct.
1: One of those things.
8: Yep. And I think he understands that. And so there's no false appeal to people with whom he realizes he'll never
1: get on board.
8: Never get on board. But that comes off occasionally as abrasive.
1: Yes. It's New York.
8: It's New York. That part of it is New York. And there's that part of his personality where it's just going to come through because that's who he is and who he's always been.
1: And that's what Saturday's speech had in it, as well as the celebratory nature of it. But I think that if you really want to appreciate 250 years, there is a Donald Trump. And then, as you mentioned, Teddy Roosevelt and the FDR. There are different people in our history who brought their own individual personality in and made a difference in this country. Look, when Trump is gone from office, there'll be a lot of things said about him. But if, I'm only saying if, because Brown brings, if we have an Iran that is no longer a threat to the rest of the world through terrorism, my goodness, how many presidents have wanted to achieve that since 1979?
8: Since 1979. Yeah, everyone that has been in office.
1: Regardless what you think about them, if there are less people willing to blow people up because of what we've just gone through. Now, once again, we don't know that to be the case because right now the IRGC and the rest of them are still in charge. But if that does happen, you can't take that away.
8: Yeah. Looking at historically, we talk about different presidents. You have everybody from Andrew Jackson to Jefferson.
1: Get a good old trail of tears.
8: To James Polk, to Lincoln, to Grant, who probably was a brilliant general and perhaps was the worst president in our history.
1: But he doesn't get enough credit. I mean, if you look at what Ulysses S. Grant did through his administration, taking over from the time of Lincoln, so many things came out of that, Bruce, in terms of that were then moved on. He was, you could say, worst president, but he was a change agent with those 8 years as president. Look, we can go through the history of all of these presidents. My point is none of them are defining of the country individually.
8: No.
1: It's the patchwork quilt of all of them that make this country great. Not good. I mean, once again, people assume there's a great earthquake, but greatness is the capacity or ability. Good is what you do with it. You get the opportunity. Do you do that? Do you take the opportunity and do something with it?
8: Yeah. The president that I've always found kind of fascinating because, first of all, I disagree with him politically. He was one of the original progressives, but also because of what happened during his administration. I think right now, particularly the context of the last administration, is interesting, is Woodrow Wilson, you know, who had a stroke.
1: Okay.
8: And his wife, Edith, ran the country.
1: Okay.
8: For the virtually his entire presidency.
1: Well, FDR must have followed that because Eleanor ran the country a lot for him, too.
8: Yeah, well, he was busy with Mercer, you know, that he had an affair long term.
1: Yes.
8: So,
1: by the way, all of them had backstairs at the White House. Remember that TV show, Backstairs at the White House?
8: But, you know, the number of oddballs who we've had as presidents It's really kind of fascinating.
1: It is.
8: And still we sustain as a nation. For that, I think, unless you're functionally illiterate,
1: yep.
8: You have to say, it's amazing we've gotten this far, and that's because of the document,
1: exactly.
8: Not the individuals.
1: And the aspiration, the what is possible. I keep going back to that because all of the different people that have come to this country from wherever they've come from, particularly in the last, I'd say, 100 years, get here and say, I would not be able to do this where I just left. And that is the continuing theme that is from the beginning of the country with all of the problem, landowners, the only ones who could vote, all that stuff. We've evolved from all of that, Bruce. And that's what I'm saying. It's what's possible. That makes it different.
8: It's an interesting note. John Locke, the philosopher, in what he wrote as the Second Treatise of Government, which is in the late 1600s, he wrote about the trio of natural rights as life, liberty, and property.
1: Property.
8: And the property got changed to the pursuit of happiness.
1: Okay.
8: In the later drafts of our founding documents in the Constitution. And it's fascinating to see how that one change, that one word change, radically changes one's understanding of the entire document.
1: Okay.
8: Because we are granted the God-given right to pursue happiness of our own design, of our own formation.
1: Right.
8: The recognition of property as a right equal to life and liberty didn't ring as true for the founding fathers as it did for John Locke.
1: Okay.
8: So it's just interesting to see that change, other changes within the founding documents that gave us the documents we understand.
1: That we understand.
8: If you go back and look at earlier versions, the kinds of things that were changed from draft to draft, really fascinating stuff.
1: Well, that's why John Adams, and it's an HBO show, but you look at some of these, I think need to be shown in school because you do, and they are reading from actual documents, you do see the deliberations that went into place to create the foundation, as imperfect as it was. Again, women not being able to participate, anybody who wasn't a landowner not being able to participate, all of that, how do we get here? Because that group said we have a document where things can change, where we recognize we don't know it all, and that you can improve upon this thing. And that's why, to me, Saturday's celebration, it's not a celebration necessarily of 1776. It's a celebration of everything in between, everything that happened in between.
8: There's something else that's interesting. Because following our revolution and our constitution and our declaration, you did have the French follow the same path in a more violent fashion. And that republic failed. And the next republic failed. A number of republics failed.
1: Right.
8: And you keep cycling through various forms of government. They couldn't quite get it right.
1: Couldn't get it.
8: Our founding fathers were able to get it right or get it to a place where
1: it was stable.
8: It was stable and we could change those elements we wanted to change through a process that protected the document as it was, but enabled people who saw a huge flaw in the document to change it with the approval of a mass number of their fellow citizens.
1: And that times would change. I mean, Thomas Jefferson talked about the stain of slavery and how that needed to change if this country was to be any different, because they had the vision to see that some of this stuff, we have to do it now, but it's got to change down the road. And that, to me, is what needs to be emphasized as we look at all, even with President Trump here. Things will change when he's gone. It's not going to be the same. So the more you dwell on him, you lose what the United States of America really is. Yeah, it's not one individual.
8: Yeah, understanding that that change will come.
1: Yes.
8: I think that is key to really celebrating the 250th anniversary of the country. Because we've made it 250 years being a representative republic.
1: Yep.
8: That's exceptional. I mean, and should we choose to stay a representative republic, I think we're going to last for quite a long time.
1: You look at Iran right now. Yeah. Their country is celebrating one individual to the extent where if people don't celebrate, they die or they will be killed. That one individual thing doesn't exist in this country. One individual is not bigger than the country itself. Coming up,
8: that,
1: everybody.
8: That started with George Washington, who said, no, I will not be a king.
1: How many people walk away from power? There's very few people that say, I don't want power anymore. Here, you take it. Coming up, we're going to be talking about cities across this country, including right here in Maryland, that are instituting juvenile curfews. And how effective do you think these curfews are after the news?
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4: Over in Essex, Eastern Boulevard remains shut down with utility work between Mace Avenue and Stewart Street in both directions. Meantime, still dealing with some utility work on Harford Road up in Glen Arm between Long Green Pike and Cub Hill Road. All lanes still closed there. Traffic's being diverted around that particular intersection. And also dealing with traffic signals malfunctioning at the intersection of 97 and Old Frederick Road in Howard County. 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
9: Cloudy 76 at 9:30. Good morning. I'm Caitlin Bancroft. Not only did we suffer under a heat wave this weekend, we also experienced rounds of thunderstorms. It brought 60-mile-an-hour wind gusts, knocking down trees and knocking out power. During the height of the severe weather, BGE reports 80,000 customers were without power. Baltimore police fatally shot a suspect over the weekend. That suspect was driving a car that had been sought in an armed carjacking in Baltimore County. According to police, the driver had locked himself in the car and was refusing to get out. One officer tried to break a window while a second officer says he saw a gun and yelled that the suspect had a gun. Multiple officers opened fire. It turns out the weapon the officer saw was a replica BB gun. A house party in Harford County spiraled into chaos when shots were fired. The Harford County Sheriff's Office saying around 100 people were packed into the house on Willow Vale Drive. A 23-year-old man and a 34-year-old man were shot. The 23-year-old has since died from his injuries, while the other man remains in critical condition. From the ABC News Desk, 8 people shot, 4 of them children, during a July 4th family barbecue on Coney Island in Brooklyn. New York detectives say it was a masked gunman who opened fire on the group without warning. They're working to identify the suspect. And President Trump will head to the NATO summit in Turkey this week as the ceasefire between the U.S. and Iran remains fragile. The summit will be held Tuesday and Wednesday. Stay with WBAL and ABC News for the latest developments with the war in Iran, plus your chance to react. I'm Caitlin Bancroft, WBAL News Radio 1090 and FM 101.5.
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4: There's some construction set up on the outer loop of the beltway between Delaney Valley Road and Charles Street. It's on that right side of the roadway there. There's also some light rainfall out there as well, some wet roads. So just a heads up as you make your way from Parkville over toward the Towson area. And Essex Eastern Boulevard remains closed in both directions between Stewart and Mace Avenue due to utility work that's still ongoing. There's also some slow-moving traffic on Liberty Road right now heading south from Mill for Mill Road down to Washington Avenue as you head down toward the Beltway. Looks like there might be some construction activity there as well. And dealing with traffic signals malfunctioning at the intersection of Delaney Valley and Jarrettsville Pike in Phoenix. 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
3: Weather.
19: Cloudy skies for much of the day today with a chance of scattered showers and thunderstorms developing in the afternoon. Those storms may contain some gusty wind and heavy downpours, so flooding can be likely as we move through the evening hours. 86 for the afternoon. We're going to fall into the 70s tonight, and we'll have a cloudier but slightly drier day tomorrow. 82 will be the afternoon high. I'm meteorologist Alencia Jenkins on WBAL News Radio 1090 and FM 101.5.
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1: In Virginia Beach, Bruce Elliott, unaccompanied minors are under curfew between the hours of 10 p.m. and 5 a.m. Mm. In Newport News, miners are under curfew from 7 p.m. till 6 a.m., according to their mayor, Philip Jones. Right here in Maryland, Laurel, Maryland, a summer curfew took effect starting in June from Mayor Keith Sidnor. In Washington, D.C., they even have a different and tougher approach to their curfew, Bruce, and that is Washington, D.C. officials say that parents could face prosecution if their parent, if their children continue to violate the city's curfew, part of a broader breakdown. I'm sharing this because there's this piece looking at states as far as California, far away as California, Florida, Maryland, North Carolina, and Virginia instituting these curfews as a result of a lot of these teen takeovers that have become so prevalent around the country. Yeah. And my question, I guess, in all this to you is, do you think that this can be effective? I mean, we can say kids can't be out without, you know, adults of a certain time. But what if they are?
8: I think the D.C. approach is the proper approach.
1: Go after the parents.
8: The parents are responsible because the children are minors.
1: Correct.
8: And until they're of age of majority, they are the responsibility of those who bring them here.
1: I agree.
8: And the parents are responsible. The parent should either be able to keep that kid under control or face the consequences of having a minor who is not under control. And there has to be corrective action taken toward the parent, not just toward the kid. The kid should also face some
1: Absolute.
8: Form of punishment.
1: They're doing something right.
8: But the parent, as an instructional moment for all other parents, parents need to be taught that you cannot simply allow your kid to go run wild at 1 or 2 or 3 o'clock in the morning, meeting up with groups of other 15 or 16 or 14 or 17 year olds. They're underage.
1: Yep.
8: They should be at home in their bed asleep or watching TV or playing
1: with
8: on the
1: your
8: phone
1: custody.
8: Or
1: with you,
8: know, with you, wherever you happen to be.
1: Yes.
8: I realize that makes me sound like an incredible troglodyte.
1: No, it's in your analysis is in relationship to these teen takeovers and what we've seen around the country. We, you know, saw one here in Baltimore down at Federal Hill where, you know, a gunfire went off and it was reported in the Banner about individuals, a very famous chef, and her daughter was down there amongst this group. Look, in Tampa, Florida, back in May, Bruce, there was a teen takeover downtown that resulted in 22 arrests. And when I say arrests, I'm talking about 14, 15, 16-year-olds. And that is another one of these things as it went viral. It kind of makes you say, what are we going to do when a lot of kids, when I say a lot, over 100, it's usually over 100, they show up and start acting out and destroying stuff. Like, at what point do you have to arrest? Not just say go home, stop and go home. You're just taken to custody.
8: I think you bring in the forces, you arrest every damn one of them, and you prosecute them as adults. And you tell the parents.
1: It depends on what they do. If it's destruction of property, I agree, prosecute.
8: Well,
1: but I'm just saying be there.
8: Yeah,
1: because what happens is some kids are just arrested because they're in the proximity. I think when you are out, that's why the curfew is so important, Bruce. While you're out, if you're there, I don't care if you've done nothing, without an adult supervision, we fine your parents.
8: Yeah.
1: That's where
8: precisely.
1: I am. I don't just say want to arrest a kid, but we find out who you are. Find out who your parents are. We have a law now in place that you can't be out past 7 p.m. without an adult supervision, without some type of adult supervision.
8: Yeah, and this applies to, you know, all kids.
1: Yeah.
8: And look, I remember, I think it was 2 years ago, there was one of these takeovers. It was the intersection of Falls and Northern Parkway.
1: Oh, that's a famous one. Yes.
8: Where all the roads.
1: All the intersections.
8: Were all blocked off. And there was some guy doing donuts in the middle.
1: Yep.
8: Well, first of all, that's profoundly dangerous because 1 second of loss of control, and how many people are you going
1: to
8: now
1: kill? And they're standing there close
8: standing
1: to this.
8: There.
1: Yes.
8: I'm thinking, you've got to be flipping idiots
1: and
8: to be standing there.
1: All over the place.
8: Just absolute idiots. And in my view, the person who's driving that vehicle, you're going to jail. And everybody else, you're beyond curfew. You're going to face some kind of discipline.
1: And that's what Councilman Isaac Itchie Slifer, Baltimore City Councilman, had an effect in his council bill was to go after these teen, what you mentioned, the taking over of the intersection and doing these donuts and wheelies to have significant traffic fines and other things on that as well. He just didn't include imprisonment because the city can't do that. They can issue fines and everything else. But the rise of more of these things going on are making cities do this curfew thing. And I'm just wondering, when it comes to the enforcement of it, are they going to go after parents? If you don't go after parents, I don't think you can enforce this thing.
8: No.
1: How do you enforce it?
8: If the parents are just, okay, so.
1: Right. He was out. You know, thanks for bringing him home.
8: Yep, thanks.
1: You know, that's he'll be out there again. Unless there is something that hurts. Now, I don't necessarily say imprisonment, but I do think fines as well as community service, something where you are forced to, where your time is interrupted. You're not going to be able to do the things that you wanted to do because your kid was out causing hell.
8: Imagine how frustrating it is for a police officer to take into custody an underage kid. You take him into the precinct. You put him in there for processing. You go out for the rest of your shift. And as you come back
1: you
8: in,
1: see him.
8: You see him walking out the
1: door.
8: Hey,
1: I'm out.
8: In order to go do it all over again.
1: Or even worse. We've heard even worse, Bruce. You actually, let's use an example. You take him in, you process, you go back on your shift, and before your shift is over, you see him on the same corner that you arrested him. It's like, it could be like that.
8: Yes. I mean,
1: like, what the hell did I just do all that for?
8: Really? why should I be an interactive,
1: right?
8: I should just be passive
1: and go walk right by him.
8: Yep.
1: And not see what's going on. But that is not what these cities are starting to do now. I think the cities are realizing that if they want commerce, if they want their areas where everybody is to be, you know, people freely going around shopping, they can't have hundreds of kids just come down and go wild. They can't.
8: Oh my God. Take a look at the effect of not enforcing that.
1: Yep.
8: Tell me all about. It used to be my favorite place. Here are two examples. My favorite place to go with the kids when they were really young and my wife was working late at her job was to Owings Mills Mall. Mm-hmm. Remember that?
1: Yeah, do I remember?
8: It was
1: glorious.
8: Really pretty.
1: It was glorious.
8: And we walk around and there's nice food courts.
1: Sure.
8: It just kind of
1: devolved.
8: Went away. It
1: devolved.
8: And then, of course.
1: Well, start with the movie stuff.
8: Yeah,
1: down
8: right.
1: at the movie place when crowds, I'll never forget, crowds would gather there.
8: Yeah, and then Towson Town.
1: Mm-hmm.
8: And I'm sorry, but Towson Town is following the same path. And even though they put up the signs about, you know, you right. unaccompanied youth and so forth, what's happening is the stores are saying, we're not taking that risk.
1: 25% vacancies now.
8: Yeah, a coach has just left.
1: Yep.
8: And before that, some other fans. I mean,
1: well, the Apple store is what they keep talking
8: Apple
1: about.
8: Apple stores left. Coach has left. Occupancy rate continues to climb and the. Or occupancy rate continues to plummet, rather.
1: Well, Bruce, you guys talked last week with county executive, Democratic nominee for county executive, Julian Jones. And for what I understand, I didn't hear, but he said public safety is something that he recognizes as a problem. Even though numbers are down, what I understand he told you, he recognizes they got to do something in Towson.
8: Yeah, but what is the question? Because some of the stuff has been actually done. But mm-hmm. there still have been rapes sure. right outside the mall, which makes it almost impossible to say, hey, gals,
1: come
8: let's go
1: down.
8: Shopping. I mean, that's not going to happen anymore. So you go during the day and you walk in and you have gangs of youth, you know, and it's like, why am I here?
1: Well, the Chamber of Commerce, because we've had played many clips from her, Towson Chamber of Commerce individuals will tell you that that is media driven, that that is something that is not driven by actual numbers, that the actual numbers are down. I'm just telling you what they say.
8: Tell that to the women who got raped.
1: Mm-hmm.
8: Really, it's media driven.
1: Mm-hmm.
8: So what, the media had this set up?
1: We're emphasizing it. We're putting it out more than the actuality of it.
8: I'm just telling you, that's what they
1: put out there.
8: What an odd point of view.
1: Mm-hmm.
8: So in other words, how many rapes would it take for it to be considered anything but media driven?
1: Right.
8: If you have a rape that takes mm-hmm. place adjacent to a place where there have been other issues in the past, you cannot say this is not a big thing. It's media driven. No, the entire environment has to be somewhat of a learning experience here. And the learning experience is, what the shopkeepers are doing, they're leaving.
1: That's exactly what's going on. And to me, I will concede that actual numbers, if you just look at numbers of incidents are down, that does not change perception. Though the perception is that if you just have, you used rape, I'm going to just use carjackings or other things like that. If you have that going on and it creates the atmosphere of a lack of safety, regardless of what the numbers show. And it's born, Bruce, in the fact that the county executive Democratic nominee brought it up. If he wouldn't have brought it up with you guys if he wasn't hearing about lack of public safety. It would have been on the plate.
8: And here's one of the interesting sidelines. And this is anecdotal, but what I've seen happen from this, it's not that people say, well, I'm going to simply go shop somewhere else.
1: Mm-hmm.
8: Some do.
1: Yes, some do.
8: And some say, I'm going to open up my computer, and I'm going to go to Amazon.com.
1: Have it delivered.
8: And I'll have it delivered tomorrow to my home in complete safety. And if I pay extra $5 for whatever it is I'm buying, my safety is worth it.
1: And brick-and-mortar stores suffer after that. And that, to me, is what these curfews, if you look at what the emphasis of these cities who are named off to you, you wouldn't imagine maybe at Virginia Beach, whatever, they would have these type of curfews. They don't want to lose that foot traffic. They don't want to lose those pedestrians, because that ends up, as you said, brick and mortar store is gone.
8: Yeah, and you end up, it was interesting. It started when you had like shopping malls crop up near expressways outside little towns. And Main Street just kind of disappeared because the main drag was no longer the main drag. It was simply you're a stop off of the expressway. I saw it to a little town where I grew up in the Midwest. An expressway went in to the south little town where I grew up in. And all of a sudden, the Main Street was no longer the Main Street.
1: But it becomes Main Street again if you sell a certain atmosphere, if you sell a certain safety. That if that disappears, if you lose that, lose your traffic.
8: Which is exactly, for example, what the people at Hunt Valley have been pretty successful at doing.
1: Exactly.
8: And they have enough security there, and the rules are posted pretty clearly there.
1: And they enforce them.
8: And as long as that's happening, you're not going to scare people away, because you'll see the security getting somebody and saying, time to move along.
1: Well, let's see whether or not these cities that I just mentioned, everybody, all these from California, like I said, to Florida, to Maryland, to the Carolinas, whether or not this curfew, these juvenile curfews, have an impact on these takeovers. We'll find out what's happening with TJ, everybody, coming up.
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9: Traffic and weather.
4: Well, the rain is heading through the area, moving through the area, I should say, and you still have a lot of traffic signals still malfunctioning. One on Liberty Road at Lord Baltimore Drive. If you're traveling toward the Beltway coming out of Milford Mill, traffic slows quite a bit as you make your approach to Washington Avenue. Use caution as you head through. Also in Howard County, traffic signals continue to malfunction at the intersection of Route 97 and Old Frederick Road. Looks like we're seeing delays in both directions. Howard County Police on the scene. 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WBAL TV 11 weather. Showers and thunderstorms likely today. High of 89. Overnight low of 70. Showers and thunderstorms likely in the afternoon tomorrow. High close to 84. Currently here on TV Hill, it's cloudy and 76. 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
1: TJ Smith joins us.
8: Hey,
1: Bruce
8: TJ.
1: Elliott in
8: Good
1: studio.
8: Morning,
1: his show
8: gentlemen.
1: Comes up 10 a.m. to 2 p.m. But before we get to the heavy news of the day, this is where news kind of interrupts fun in sports. What do you think about the fact that we will have a full complement of players on the field tonight for the World Cup, thanks to a phone call placed from 1600 Pennsylvania Avenue?
14: No bueno. You know, I'll talk about this during the show.
1: I know you will.
14: I have a different set of values and ethics, apparently, but I don't even think they should play them. I think Team USA should not play them tonight.
1: Where is your
14: it's
1: USA
14: gonna be stained. Brand. If they win tonight, it's going to be stained moving forward. Again, don't get involved. You got Howard Lutnick involved. I mean, full court press on this. And I know, I already know the whataboutisms. What about the other
1: That's
14: country?
1: That's right. What about Ronaldo? That's right.
14: They weren't the host country. The president wasn't calling to make this change. And they also didn't get a fake peace prize. So there's that. I mean, it's unnecessary. The whole thing
1: don't
14: was
1: you,
14: unnecessary.
1: Won't you ever raise that ethos that one of my coaches, if you ain't cheating, you ain't trying? I mean, I'm just...
14: No.
8: PJ, you and I stand really, shoulder
14: really
8: to shoulder on this
14: sucks
8: one.
14: For this U.S. Men's team now, because regardless of how well they play tonight, mm-hmm. and if they win,
1: yes.
14: and there is no impact really yes. by the guy with the red card, even if he's out there, mm-hmm. it's going to be still something.
1: Well, I'm predicting that he scores two tainted. Goals just to make that even more of a taint.
14: Tainted. Yes.
1: I like that song, too. Tainted Love. Yeah. It's a very good song. So let's get to the actual news of the day, though, and that is a couple of things.
8: We wanted to do off for now. Sorry.
14: But go ahead. Sorry, C4.
1: The fact, though, that we were able to get the 250th celebration in, regardless of the weather and certain places and everything else, Bruce and I have been talking about just coming out of that. Are we in any way looking at this from the same lens? Are we still the red, blue, and divided and all that stuff lens just to celebrate 250 years?
14: Now, I mean, look, I think a stain on that were the white supremacists marching mm-hmm. in D.C. and no condemnation as of yet from the administration with that. Again, that's not the association you certainly want. And something like this, with the weather, with all that's gone on, it might have been a little bit of a damper on some of the celebrations down there. But there were a number of local celebrations that took place and all. And unfortunately, it's going to take a long reset.

0: Cowboys moment is what gives a number of people pause as far as how far we've come. So,
1: but you're not going to change minds. One of the things my grandfather said in going through the halls of Congress in 64, 65, Voting Rights Act, 68, Housing Bill, I don't care if you like me. I care that you put your hands on me. So I don't have to change your mind. I just need to change the laws. And some people's minds we're not going to change.
0: Yeah, and I agree with that. I think it comes down to how much acknowledgement they think they have. It's a bit different when you're really performing for an audience of your own versus a larger audience.
1: And people accept you.
0: And if you don't get condemned where you're isolated,
1: then
0: it feels like, you know, we have standing yet again.
2: As I once I ran to you and now I run from you. this tainted love.
1: Tainted love is still on the table.
2: I give you
1: so
2: all
1: what you getting
2: boy
1: into
2: give.
1: Today, TJ. Yeah.
0: So we'll get into some of July 4th, of course, and all that went on there. Private security downtown and the Fells Point and some of the entertainment district, $30 million contract there.
2: Wow.
0: Is this something that should have happened in the past?
1: Tells you what the demand is, doesn't it?
0: Kind of speaks again, which is funny because there were a number of people against when Atlas had their security, which they still have, and now here we are with a contract from the city. Quite interesting there, right? FIFA gate, we'll get into that. We have all kinds of gates, and now we have
1: FIFA gate.
0: Don't
1: we got to put a gate behind it? I like this gate, though. This gate I like.
0: Another cell phone story out there with an opinion in the Baltimore Banner that I know is going to put some people through the roof, but we'll talk about that cell phone in schools, I should say.
1: Oh, okay.
0: Why it could be a good thing. And believe it or not, we'll bring in ice. Yeah, not ice cream.
1: Oh, Lord.
0: Not ice cream social, but yeah.
1: Lord.
0: And, gentlemen, don't get to, you're married, Bruce. Just keep that in mind when I say this.
2: Mm-hmm.
0: But dating your coworker.
1: Well, I have a saying that's not a radio friendly.
0: Idea.
1: There's not a radio friendly way to express what I want to express.
0: Yeah, well, it might be, but
1: you don't do things where you eat.
0: Well, that's funny because that quote was actually in the article and cleaned up a lot more.
1: Yes.
0: But yeah, they're actually encouraging it. So
2: really,
0: hey, big boys.
2: Yeah, really?
0: They're encouraging it. It's an opinion.
2: No kidding.
1: All I can tell
0: opinion,
1: you is life is hard
0: messy.
1: Enough for some hours, let alone 24 hours.
2: Life is hard enough. I think it's going to happen. I also think.
0: What's going to happen?
2: We're not going to date Bruce.
0: Not
2: you and me, right. But. although.
1: You're very attractive, TJ.
0: No!
1: You're very attractive.
2: But I think that in practicality, it has to be with extreme caution because. Yeah. No matter what happens, you're going to keep working with that person.
1: That's correct. Mm-hmm.
2: For me, that would be the driving thing is that neither of us want to be in a working circumstance where we're
1: things go south, uncomftable bumping into each other
2: in the hall.
1: Yeah.
2: Things go south. So that would have to be extraordinarily cautious.
1: Well, you know, they have resorted in certain instances, people signing certain documents just to even participate in a relationship.
0: Wow.
1: So we have to ink it,
2: companies
1: ink it
2: require
1: out.
2: It.
1: Yeah.
2: Your companies, you have to go to the company and say, we've decided we would like to check this box.
0: Yeah.
2: And you have to sign it. You have to sign a document that we're having a relationship.
1: Nothing like romance in 2026, right?
0: Yeah, that's a bit too much. And I have some tickets to give away as well. UFC watch party down at the Talon at the bank, the new area of viewing there. And these are backstage passes to view. And you
1: from the White House lawn to the bank.
0: Opportunities, yeah. Well, this is a viewing party for a UFC fight.
1: Okay.
0: Coming up Saturday, so we have some tickets to give away for that.
2: Oh, that's cool.
1: TJ Smith, everybody, coming up 10 to 2.
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4: Traffic and weather.
5: Utility work continues on Eastern Boulevard in Essex between Mace Avenue and Stewart Street. Looks like all lanes still closed in both directions there. Also, there's a traffic signal that's out, Liberty Road at Lord Baltimore Drive. That's just before the Beltway coming out of Milford Mills, Milford Mill, rather, I should say. Traffic slows a bit. And construction set up now on the outer loop of the Beltway between Delaney Valley and Charles Street. It looks like off to the shoulder. Just a heads up, there are some work crews out there right now, although some of this rain is moving through the area. WBAL TV 11 weather. Showers and thunderstorms today. High of 89. Overnight low of 70. Showers and thunderstorms again expected tomorrow afternoon. High of 84. Currently here on TV Hill, it's cloudy and 76. 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
3: So we're getting some comments on this whole issue of what, you know, where America is and where we are. And I think from some of the text messages, yeah, we're imperfect, Bruce, but we are trying for perfection. It's the pursuit of it, not the imperfection. And that to me is just the magic of why people want to come here. They realize it's not going to be easy when they come here, but it's the possibility of doing better.
4: Yeah, here's a question. Why did you just report on the white supremacists marching? I would have had no idea that happened if I didn't hear you say it just now. You just gave them free publicity.
3: Well, it was out in the media. It was in the media
4: all weekend long.
3: It was in the media. Yeah. But again, just looking at that, as much as I revile, I'll never forget when my father was in the legislature, there was a cross burned on a private property. And in Maryland, and so, you know, they asked him how he felt. He said, well, the Constitution allows that. I like that?
4: No,
3: but the Constitution allows that on private property. My point being is that we don't necessarily have to like what the message is, but that's why the Supreme Court, if you remember, Bruce, voted 8-1, and I'm trying to think who the one is, but to support the free speech of Westboro Baptist Church, one of the most horrific organizations ever to exist. However, they had the right under our Constitution, as long as they stayed within the law, to be horrific and say the vile things they would say at soldiers' funerals.
4: One of the images shows of these yokels in masks on mass transit.
3: Right, I saw that.
4: Shows
3: and
4: a
3: the
4: bunch
3: young
4: of
3: woman.
4: Young woman sitting there calm
3: surrounded.
4: As a day.
3: Yep.
4: And that's the point.
3: It is the point.
4: She is the reality.
3: Yep.
4: They are the aberrant.
3: And the fact that they can do that speaks to the free speech that we have. It doesn't mean you support it. It means that you counter it with something else. And that's what the country has done for the most part. It has not been perfect. By no means is it just say that. But again, more perfect union. A more perfect union.
4: I cannot imagine you doing anything more perfectly than you already do.
3: Well, tell that to the people I live with, because they can imagine a whole bunch of more perfection from me, and I get it every day. So I live in the more perfect union here within the building. Coming up tomorrow, we're going to be joined in studio by Congressman Johnny Olszewski, Maryland Congressman, Democrat. We can ask him about what's Congress going to do about Iran. Like, are they going to eventually maybe
4: pull the plug,
3: do something, or at least vote, just get on the record and do something about that. So Congressman Johnny Olszewski joins us. Bruce Elliott, glad your power's back on. Get some rest. Thank you, Zach.
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6: 79 and raining. Good morning. I'm Caitlin Bancroft. First came the heat, then came the storms, and now the cleanup. We check in with residents in the aftermath of the severe storms this weekend and what we know about an officer-involved shooting that left one person dead. These stories and more, but first, ABC News at 10 o'clock.
7: From ABC News, I'm Brian Clark. President Trump simultaneously rang the opening bells for the New York Stock Exchange and the NASDAQ. He did it from the Oval Office to celebrate the new tax-advantaged investment accounts for children.
8: Parents, loved ones, churches, and generous companies and individuals will be able to contribute funds to these accounts to grow throughout the child's life.
7: Later today, the president travels to Turkey for a two-day NATO summit where defense spending among NATO members is just one of many tensions that could be at play. ABC's Britt Clennett has more from the foreign desk.
9: Diplomats among NATO nations, they say that leaders, they are weighing fresh pledges of these, you know, advanced air defense systems and a multi-year support framework. But, you know, some allies have been slow to follow through and deliver on those earlier promises. So there's real uncertainty about how far they'll go this time.
7: That also includes support for Ukraine, still targeted by Russian attacks. 18 people were killed overnight. President Trump is scheduled to meet with Ukrainian President Volodymyr Zelensky. Today in Provo, Utah, Tyler Robinson will appear in front of a judge for evidence and testimony. He is suspected of killing Charlie Kirk last year. ABC's Alex Stone has details.
10: 10 months after Tyler Robinson allegedly shot and killed Charlie Kirk during a speech at Utah Valley University, only a few miles north of the courthouse here, today Robinson is set to have his preliminary hearing. It'll be like a mini trial, and it's expected to last all week as prosecutors try to prove to a judge they have enough evidence to take the case to trial. For the first time, evidence and testimony will be presented against Robinson, and for the first time, Charlie Kirk's parents and his wife Erica will attend court. Alex Stone, ABC News, Provo, Utah.
7: The U.S. takes on Belgium in Seattle at 5 Eastern in a round of 16 game at the World Cup. 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
6: 10:02. Good morning. I'm Caitlin Bancroft. We begin with residents who are cleaning up in the wake of those severe storms over the weekend.
11: Powerful storms packing quite a punch across Baltimore County, Anne Arundel County, Howard and Carroll counties, like here in Reisterstown.
12: And I heard this great big wind, and I watched as it knocked down the trees in the back. Guy next door, he's got big damage, really damaged. Someone even got hurt in there.
11: Also hit hard, White Marsh, Glen Burnie, Pasadena, Clarksville, Highland, with winds as high as 60 miles per hour.
6: That's WBAL Scott Wyckoff reporting. The risk of severe storms continues today. Heavy rainfall and localized flash flooding is expected. Maryland State Police were busy over the 4th of July weekend carrying out 3 separate aerial hoist rescues, including a major operation in Baltimore County.
13: Late July 3rd, State Police Aviation Command rescued 2 people stranded while tubing in Big Gunpowder Falls near Cockeysville, hovering about 200 feet above dense tree cover. The crew lowered a rescue basket and hoisted both victims to safety, then also lifted out a firefighter who helped out on the ground. State Police also rescued 3 stranded jet skiers in Talbot County. And yesterday, helicopter crews hoisted an injured hiker from rugged terrain near Muddy Creek Falls in Garrett County. 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
6: A deadly police shooting is under investigation after officers shot the suspect wanted in an armed carjacking. The vehicle was stopped on Clifton Avenue in Baltimore. The AG's office says Baltimore police officers told the driver to get out of the car, but the suspect refused. The officer shot at the driver, who died at the hospital. Officers say a BB gun was found in the car. Today, registered nurses at St. Agnes Hospital are on a one-day strike to bring attention to patient safety. The nurses claim management has cut staff hours and is engaging in unsafe floating practices. 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
16: Traffic.
17: There's some rain moving through the area right now, and you can see traffic slowing just a bit around the Beltway, especially along that top side. There is a little bit of construction activity on the outer loop right near Charles Street. Looks like traffic slows just a bit as you head from Providence Road over to Charles Street this morning. Still dealing with some emergency utility work over in Essex. Eastern Boulevard remains closed in both directions between Mace Avenue and Stewart Street, as well as seeing some traffic signals malfunctioning at the intersection of Liberty Road and Lord Baltimore Drive. That's just a little bit south of Milford Mill. Traffic slows along Liberty heading toward the Beltway, as well as 97 at Old Frederick Road in Howard County. Traffic lights there not working as well. I'm Tony Thornton, WBAL News Radio 1090 and FM 101.5.
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16: Weather. Cloudy skies for much of the day today with a chance of scattered showers and thunderstorms developing in the afternoon. Those storms may contain some gusty wind and heavy downpours, so flooding could be likely as we move through the evening hours. 86 for the afternoon. We're going to fall into the 70s tonight, and we'll have a cloudier but slightly drier day tomorrow. 82 will be the afternoon high. I'm meteorologist Alencia Jenkins on WBAL News Radio 1090 and FM 101.5.
6: 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C4 and Brian Eman talk with Maryland 2nd District Congressman Johnny Olszewski tomorrow morning after the news at 9 o'clock. I'm Caitlin Bancroft, WBAL News Radio 1090 and FM 101.5.
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19: And a very good morning to you all. Happy Monday. And we finally broke out of that heat. That heat wave was something else over the past few days. And we finally broke out of it last night after the storms. And it's going to be a much milder week compared to what we've experienced, as it looks like the highs will be in the low to mid 80s. For the most part, and a lot of storms, but a big difference from what we had to deal with for the last 4 or 5 days. Now, did that alter your plans? I know we talked about it last week as to whether or not it would alter your plans. Now, when it came time for action, did it alter your plans? What did you do to go out and enjoy the 4th of July holiday weekend? Did you go down to Washington, D.C. for the big extravaganza there where President Trump was giving a speech and holding a rally? Or did you go to another local event? Now, some of the local events did get canceled as well. But the big ones, of course, were downtown Baltimore, which ultimately took place, albeit late. Again, several others. Towson is now postponed. I'm not going to say indefinitely. They've said in the next few months they will have a redo. But, yeah, it was a number of situations where they had to not go forward with their plans when it comes to the fireworks as a result of the weather, whether it would be the extreme heat or the severe thunderstorms that were in our area. Now, this past Saturday, there were severe storms in Washington, D.C. Ironically enough, in Baltimore, I don't believe we got it really bad compared to what D.C. got. And they actually ended up having to evacuate all of the people out of the area of the state fair, the 250 fair. And a bunch of people had to be evacuated and go to different holding places and wait until the all clear was given. A lot of confusion, a lot of chaos, because you also had the situation where there were a number of people who had to go back out and they had to go back through the magnetometers and security checkpoints. So that ultimately led to a number of people leaving. Now, the president, for his part, said that basically through hell or high water, he was going to be doing his speech. Didn't care what time it was, so he was going to do it. Again, it was still severe weather that they were warned that it wasn't safe to put people in. Eventually, skies cleared enough where they were able to have the speech, which concluded at around midnight. And then there was a big fireworks display, likely a Guinness Book of World Records for the fireworks. But did you get a chance to go down and enjoy what was the 4th of July in Washington, D.C.? Give me a call, 410-467-WBAL, 410-467-9225 on the greensolutionsremodeling.com text line. Now, overall, it seemed like we'll get into a little bit more of this. Locally, if you think about certain markers for the holiday in the summertime in Baltimore, Memorial Day, July 4th weekend, and Labor Day weekend, all weekends that are still a bit eerie to me, having been there as the chief spokesperson, those weekends you would come back on that Monday or Tuesday if you even made it to come back, because sometimes you have to go in over the weekend because of the amount of violence. Well, it doesn't appear that there was an unusual spike in the amount of violence this weekend, which is a great thing. So that's one thing we did not have to deal with in the city of Baltimore. But again, when we think about just down and out and around the way, and we think about all that went on this weekend. Was it enjoyable enough? Were the messages that you heard enough during the 4th of July to bring people together? I know C4 asked me the question right during our crossover there. Do I think that based on the 4th of July to 250, everything that's gone on, is this a unifying moment? I say no. I mean, we're still way divided. And unfortunately, the president isn't a person that has taken the words unification as something that he really wants to do. Almost any time he gets in front of a mic, it's going to be a dig at someone or something, almost every time exclusively. So starting from that, if you're pleasantly surprised and you get a message of unification, then that becomes something that you can maybe hang your hat on and say, well, see. But when it's not that, it still becomes that mentality of the us against them against us, etc. movement. And that's how people feel about it. It's just a marker in time, and everybody celebrates differently. Now, once again, as we talked about a bit last week, the 4th means different things to different people. We go back to the Declaration of Independence, and then a decade or so later, we get to the Constitution and who benefited at that time. So 250 years of America might feel different for some people. Yeah, doesn't really change the fact that there aren't going to be a lot of cookouts and celebrations and fun as a result. But the moments, and the texter is upset, said, why did you just report on the white supremacist march? I would have no idea it happened if I didn't hear you say it. You just gave him free publicity. Well, it's news. And part of the issue with that type of comment is, yes, when they're in their own world doing whatever it is that they're doing, that's their business. And you're right. And most people don't care. Like, I'll be honest, I can't say I've seen a KKK rally in a while. I know they still exist, but I haven't seen them in a while. But when you see this on that particular day, it does become a bit of an issue. And there are some pictures, and there's a particular picture of all of these masked individuals on the WMATA, and there's a black female sitting in it. Reuters took the picture. Again, if you look at the symbolism and why it's an issue, I know some people, why is that an issue? Well, if we think back 250 years, of the nation, and you think of who actually had rights and who didn't at the time, it's an eerie juxtaposition, bottom line. And if it's not met with condemnation, because it's going to draw attention and people are going to look at a couple hundred or however many men there are, all dressed alike, all with masks on, all chanting and marching, it's going to draw attention. And with that, again, you don't let that put a damper on things, but that's the type of group, those are the type of people who need to be isolated and shown that they're not welcome regardless. Now, you're protected under the First Amendment with your speech, regardless of whether or not anybody likes it, but they also shouldn't get any sort of recognition. And if they get any, it should be condemnation. And the fact that I really haven't heard any of that is a bit troubling. It is a bit troubling. Now, if you listen to the president's speech, of course, once the fireworks went off, 850,000, it was a 40-minute long firework display. It ended up leading to a significant health advisory for several hours in Washington, D.C. because of all the smoke. So did you go and watch any of the fireworks? Did you watch the president's speech, whether it was on television or in person? What did you think of it? Was it a unifying message to you? Was it something that you felt you could wrap your hands around and say, as a person who's on this side of the spectrum or that side of the spectrum, based on what I heard, I feel better off. And I feel like we're getting better as a nation and we're coming back together. Now, the president didn't think that this could be held on another day. Here's some of what he had to say. Listen in.
20: One of my very brilliant people backstage said, don't worry about it, sir. We can do it maybe next week.
8: I said, it doesn't work next week. This is the big day. We want July 4th. We're not looking for July something else.
19: Yeah, and, you know, again, as we talked about, and we talked about it last week as well, I get it that July 4th is the day, but again, with that fact that there were significant warnings about heat, and then the storms, of course, we know that this America 250 celebration is not a July 4th thing just in and of itself. It's going to go on for several more weeks, and opportunities are going to be there for this. Again, more from President Trump this weekend.
8: Unlike so many others in the world, in this country, we have freedom of speech, freedom of religion, equal justice under the law, although I wasn't treated that well, but we won't get into that.
19: So there we go, talking about some tenets of what the country has been built on. And it's ironic, again, we go back, we think about the Declaration of Independence, we think about the Constitution itself, and interestingly enough, we think about some of the moments that we've found ourselves in where some of the constitutional norms have really been stripped away. So there's a conversation around that part as well. So again, that brings forth the whole issue. Was it ultimately something that ended up being a good opportunity for unity? Again, more from President Trump.
8: There will be no mail-in ballots except for illness, disability, military deployment, or travel. And you won't have cheating on the elections anymore. It's very simple.
19: Yeah, got into the cheating on elections and also the Save America Act as part of this as well.
8: America is back, and we want to keep America great, and we will do so by approving the Save America Act.
19: All right. So the politics of things certainly got into it. And you can ask yourself, what is the type of speech that you want to hear from your leadership during the 4th of July, during the 250 years of America? Is that the right tone? Did you expect a different tone? Should we have a different tone? Again, 410-467-WBAL, 410-467-9225 on the greensolutionsremodeling.com text line. Coming up after the news at 11, between 11 and 11:30, if you're a fan of UFC, got a special opportunity for you to grab two backstage passes to a watch party down at Talon at the Baltimore Ravens M&T Bank Stadium, the brand new facility there for tailgating at the stadium. And looks like a really cool place. I have tickets, a pair of tickets to give away coming up again between 11 and 11:30. But we'll be back with more on July 4th when we return here to TJ Smith Show.
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18: Traffic and weather.
17: Lots of rain, especially on that east side of the Beltway. If you're west side, I should say, of the Beltway, I'm seeing a lot of slow-moving traffic on the outer loop from 795 down toward Liberty Road. But again, it's just slowing down because of the heavy rainfall that is coming down Liberty Road at Lord Baltimore Drive. It appears those traffic signals continue to malfunction, and that's slowing traffic down coming out of Milford Mill, beginning from Milford Mill Road. And also dealing with a fallen tree and wires in Howard County on Ten Oaks Road near Highland Road. It looks like all lanes are shut down with some wires and trees down. It's near the intersection of Harris Farm Lane along Ten Oaks Road as well. WBAL TV 11 weather, the showers and thunderstorms today, high of 89, overnight low of 70. Showers and thunderstorms again tomorrow afternoon, expected high of 84. Currently here on TV Hill, it's raining at 76. 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
19: Welcome back. This past weekend, of course, 4th of July weekend, a lot going on with the 250th anniversary of the United States as well. And there were a bunch of speeches by politicians. Everybody's trying to get the political edge as a result of this. And again, you have some that think that they can out America. And others. When you're critical of America, it doesn't mean you dislike America, which is a crazy talk. That's the ideology issue that people have. If you're critical of some of the aspects of how America works, and you think that means you hate America, that's saying that you hate your children then when you're critical of the decisions that they make. It's dumb. It's stupid. I mean, why do people have that mentality is beyond me, where you might have people in this country who hate the country. And yes, they should leave if they have that overwhelming hate. Go somewhere else where the grass is greener. But when people are critical, that doesn't mean that they hate the country. It means it's similar to a lot of what I say about Baltimore City. Take all the negative energy, if it's worth taking, and do something about it, right? Let's do something about it as opposed to just complain about it. Texter says, I mean, the America, Save America Act, a bite that I played last before we went to break there from the president bringing that up. I mean, the Save America Act isn't even controversial. I think I saw on CNN, it has an 83% approval rating. That is as bipartisan as it gets. Well, actually, the Housing Act was much more bipartisan. That will go into effect on Friday, July 10th. If the president doesn't veto it, but he's not signing it into law because he wants this done. Now, the Save America Act is controversial. Now, aspects of the Save America Act aren't controversial, but the whole mail-in ballot thing is the reason this is not getting across the finish line. It's not, you say it's not controversial. It actually is. If it wasn't, it would get passed. But the issue are the devil in the details. This is sort of like, budget bills that add all that pork to it, and people don't want to pass it, don't want to sign on to it because of all the pork. Not the quote good stuff that's in there, but the pork and that fat is too much for some people, especially fiscal hawks, where they want those things cut out. And that's part of this, where not just Democrats, but even some Republicans want that the mail-in voting part pulled out. And if it were pulled out and you were taking it in chunks, it would pass because the overwhelming majority of people, you're right, overwhelming majority of people are okay with voter ID. And that's where it kind of gets conflated, Texter, just as an FYI in reference to it. Texter says, President President Trump's speech was way more unifying and optimistic than Mondami and Wes Moore. Maybe we'll get into a little bit of that in just a moment. Jack in Parkville says he went to a cookout in Middle River on July 4th. It was nice. I watched some of the president's speech, but only for about 5 minutes. I didn't like it. Also, me and my dogs, not a big fan of fireworks. It sounded like Beirut and Lebanon in my community until about 2 o'clock in the morning. It has started probably about 6 or 7. It was a lot of fireworks going off. Let's hear from Ron in Towson. Good morning to you, Ron. You're on WBAL.
0: Hey, TJ, I think I talked to you Friday. I bike.
19: Yeah, and I'm glad you're better. Thanks for checking in.
0: Yeah, I biked 70 miles on the C&O Canal over Friday, Saturday, and then the MCR Trail. So I was out, and I survived. I drank probably 100 ounces of water each day. So I just wanted to say, like with Trump, I think it was inappropriate on the July 4th speech to bring any politics into the matter. You know, it should have just been a unifying speech. You shouldn't have brought in the SAVE Act. I think that was inappropriate. I mean, we're so polarized. This was the one time he could have used to unify the country and focus on what brings us together. So I was very disappointed that, you know, he did that.
19: Yeah, yeah. I think that's the thing. And thank you, Ron. I'm glad that all worked out with your lengthy ride on Friday, very hot Friday. I hope to hear from Rich and Brian as well. I told you I was going to check back in this week. I think you bring up a good point. Like, there are certain moments. Like, if we think about a national tragedy and that moment of unifying, that's the moment where everybody's captivated. And I often go back to September 12th, 2001, or, you know, a day or so after whatever day it was that President George Bush, then President George Bush, stood on top of the rubble and gave the speech. And we watched his approval rating soar where it wasn't a partisan soaring of it. Now, yes, things got a little bit crazier after the fact, because we started hearing about, you know, some of the not so truthful moments when it comes to the weapons of mass destruction in Iraq. But the moment of crisis, I feel like regardless of your political affiliation, you looked to a leader for unifying words around what had occurred, and you got that. And I think in moments of crisis and moments like these, celebrating 250 years of America, if you think about it, all of the back and forth that goes on between the president and the people he doesn't see eye to eye with, that actually is what makes America America. To be a sycophant is actually adverse to what America is. We are open to conversation. We're open to going back and forth with one another in a respectful way. We know that we've watched things over many years get more and more tense, more and more violent, but that's still something that you anticipate and that you hope that you're going to get. So that's also a big part of this when you think about it. So overall, again, what did you think about what you watched? If you ultimately did watch it, texter said, did you see the 107-year-old veteran honored? The speech focused on the flag and the men who fought in defense of it and our country. I was touched by them. The speech also honored Gold Star mothers. It was a fitting tribute. That's Elizabeth out in Randallstown. Thank you for that, Elizabeth. And I think to that point, the issue is, if you leave it like that and don't allow distractions of your personal grievances to take over, I think that's a big part of what you put aside for that moment. You're going to be back in front of cameras like right now, and you can air those grievances out. And we'll bring you some of what the president is talking about here in just a few moments as he takes some questions from the Oval Office after announcing the Trump accounts. And part of this, again, is this is part of America. Discourse is part of America, and we show the rest of the world how we solve problems through our democracy. That's, I think, where the issue comes in. All right, we'll come back. Governor Moore had some things to say this weekend, as well as Zohran Mamdani. We'll try to get into some of those, but I know we're going to have some of the president as well coming up. So we will do that when we return here on the T.J. Smith Show.
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6: Rainy 79 at 10:30. Good morning. I'm Caitlin Bancroft. This morning, thousands are without power as and they're dealing with storm damage left behind in the wake of the severe storms and 60-mile-hour winds that happened over the weekend. An armed carjacking in Baltimore County ended with a police shooting in Baltimore City. Baltimore County police say they received a report of an armed carjacking Saturday just before 8 in the morning on North Rolling Road. Then on Sunday, Baltimore police's helicopter located a vehicle reported stolen on Clifton Avenue. The suspect locked himself inside of the car while officers tried to break a window. One officer shouted out that the suspect had a gun. That's when multiple officers fired. The suspect died from gunshot wounds at the hospital. Now to Anne Arundel County, where police say a man was stabbed with a machete Sunday night. Investigators say two men got into an argument in Glen Burnie Park just after 7. One of the men allegedly attacked the other with a machete, injuring the victim's hand. That suspect was taken into custody. From the ABC News desk, NATO leaders are meeting in Turkey this week to talk about security in the Strait of Hormuz. President Trump is expected to leave tonight for the summit, a senior Trump administration official saying several NATO allies are willing to help with security, but they just don't have ships or assets to contribute. Meantime, as early as next Monday, President Trump could be meeting with Israeli Prime Minister Benjamin Netanyahu. Two sources familiar with the matter say they're expected to discuss next steps in the war with Iran. The two leaders have not met in person since before the war began. They're also expected to talk about a new security agreement between Israel and the U.S. Stay with WBAL and ABC News for the latest developments with the war in Iran, plus your chance to react. I'm Caitlin Bancroft, WBAL News Radio 1090 and FM 101.5.
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18: Traffic and weather.
17: There's some debris that's down on the outer loop of the Beltway right at the Park Heights Avenue, Stevenson Road exit. It looks like delays starting to build a little bit now on the outer loop as you make your approach. Looks like it's part of a tree that came down. Of course, the rain is falling currently, and still see a lot of debris and weather-related issues around the area. We'll start also with some traffic signals and trees down at the intersection of Delaney Valley and Jarrettsville Pike. That's still ongoing up in Phoenix. Looks like Baltimore County Police still on the scene there, as well as traffic signals malfunctioning at the intersection of Route 97 and Old Frederick Road in Howard County. And Eastern Boulevard remains shut down for emergency utility work between Mace Avenue and Stewart Street. I'm Tony Thornton, WBAL News Radio 1090 and FM 101.5.
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6: Yeah, President Trump speaking to reporters just moments ago in the White House, where he took questions from reporters on the war in Ukraine and his call with FIFA's president about the red card given to the U.S. player during the World Cup. Let's listen in.
4: Yeah, please.
9: Vladimir Putin, shortly after speaking to you on July 4th, struck Kyiv and killed innocent civilians. Why isn't he feeling any pressure after speaking with you?
4: Well, I think he does feel pressure. He wants to end it. And Ukraine wants to end it, and we're in talks, and we'll see if we can get it ended. It's a terrible thing. I ended 8 wars, and this was, in my opinion, going to be an easier one because I know both heads. I didn't know most of the heads. I did India. I did Pakistan. I did others. That could have been a real bad one. Nuclear. That was going to be nuclear. It could have been, as the Prime Minister of Pakistan, could have been 40 million people would have been killed, maybe 50 million. They'd shot down 11 planes. It was raging for 4 days, and I got it stopped. And I did that, but this is one that I think we're getting much closer than people realize, and President Putin wants it to end. I will tell you that very strongly. What a good call. And President Zelensky actually wants it to end now, and we're going to be going to NATO, and we're going to be talking about it, and I think we're going to get it ended. It's been a terrible situation. Think of this. 25,000
8: people 2 months ago, 25,000 people were killed, 1 month soldiers. Last month set the record, 36,000 people were killed in 1 month. Young soldiers, they go off to war and they're dead before the first weekends. It's drone technology. Michael, who would have thought that drones would have become such a factor? And they're killing machines. It's amazing. It's amazing. You hide behind a tree and it goes and gets you. And I've seen scenes that I don't want to see. I don't want you to see them on that battlefield. You know, you hear about the Civil War. You hear about all of these different terrible wars. But this is really horrible. So I had a very good call. And I think we're getting close to getting it done. Yeah, please.
7: I wanted to ask you, can you describe your phone call with Gianni Infantino about the red card? And Belgium is appealing the decision, which you're...
8: You're asking me about the whole soccer thing? So, yeah, I did. I spoke to Gianni, who's highly respected, who's produced the most successful World Cup in history by, they say, four times. This isn't just a success. I actually said, Gianni, we've got all these games. Each one is turning out to be a Super Bowl. And we have all these games. You know, when you think of it, every game is like a Super Bowl. Yes, I watched last night. What a game that was with Mexico and England. I mean, two countries. I don't know the players. Although I think Kane is a great player. See, I played golf with him, and I like him a lot. He's a good golfer. But he's really great. But I watched, and no reason for me to watch, and you couldn't take your eyes off the game. Because I said, Johnny, you know, you have all these games because they added games. In a country where really we don't, it's not our main sport, to put it mildly. And this has been four times more successful. He told me last night the numbers are four times greater. They think 50 or 60 million people are going to be watching the game tonight. I mean, you know, this is getting to be Super Bowl numbers. But you have a game tonight, and they think they're projecting a minimum of 50 million people watching a game. We call it soccer. It's called football, I guess, but we can't really call it football because it gets there's a little confusion. So, yeah, you call it soccer. We're the only ones that do that, but we have football, and football's great. But I've never seen anything like it. So I saw the play, and I'm a person that loves sports and was a good athlete, and I understand sports really well, really well. And that wasn't a foul. That wasn't even an infraction. That was two guys running full speed that happened to crash into each other. You can't take your foot and properly place it on somebody else's foot when you're going. No, these were two great athletes that got tangled up. And this referee, who is a little bit suspect, if you check his past, I don't want to say that because I don't like to create controversy, but very suspect. If you'd like, I'll provide you with the past. He made a call that nobody could believe. You know, even people on the other side, they said, oh, we got lucky. Wow, that's... And it's very interesting. They say they don't show them in slow motion. And I never realized that. I never heard of that before. That they're not allowed to review in slow motion because it's so different. Because you'll take one little quarter of a second and you'll see that a hand is touching a neck, or you see something. Whereas when you see it in fast motion, it will look like two guys collided, which is really what happened. They got sort of entangled. He didn't do anything wrong, and he's our best player, or one of our best players, a very vital player. And he gave him a red card. I didn't know what that meant. I didn't think it meant much. Then I started hearing that means he can't play in the next game, at least in the next game. I said, boy, that's a big... You know, if it happened to another player, it would have been unfair, but when they take your best player, or just about, they have some great players, but... And they say you can't play. That's very unfair. That's... You know, it's one thing to penalize somebody for the game, but how do you penalize them for a game that hasn't been played yet? It's very unfair. You can't do that. So, yes, I asked for a review by FIFA. I spoke to a man who's highly respected, and by the way, whose level of respect has gone up tenfold. And he was good before this started, but, you know, he really pushed it in this country. I'm the one that got them to do it. It was not Biden. Biden was asleep. I got him to do it. In fact, it was very sad because I got him to do it. And if the progression was normal, I would have been retired. Now, the Democrats are saying
4: Man, we should have just let him have his way. We would have had him gone. But I said, you know, the saddest thing is I got the Olympics and I got the World Cup. I tried to claim 250 years, too, but that didn't work. They said, that one is what it is. No, I tried, but it didn't work. But wait, wait. So I got him. I was so proud of it. And then I realized, you know, I wouldn't be president during that because I would have been out of office by that time. I felt badly. The beautiful thing about what I did is I ran. I never thought of it. And then all of a sudden I realized, you know, I just got the Olympics. And I totally got that myself. And I just got FIFA. I got that myself. We gave a little piece to Canada, gave a little piece to Mexico. I got that myself. And a lot of people helped, like that man right there, Kevin. A lot of people, you know that. We worked hard on that, and we got it. But what we didn't know is how successful it was going to be. I didn't know. I said, Johnny, is anyone going to show up? Because, you know, we're not really, I think soccer is doing much better, but I couldn't imagine. If you would have said to any very smart of these, like people like this, that the numbers they're doing now would be happening, they've never seen anything like it. Think of it. Take the most successful Olympics or the most successful FIFA, and you look at what's happened. You look at the numbers for this in the United States, just compared to FIFA, and it's numerous times more. It's not like 10% more, 2% more, 5% more, which is more expected. It's like four times more successful than anything they've ever done. In fact, I said to Johnny, let's do it again next time. And he said, that would be hard. I said, no, you do it again. But at the same time, you give it to somebody else for the next one. I don't know. It's a little crazy idea. But all I did, I asked for a review because I didn't think it was a foul. And, you know, again, I'm good at this stuff. I didn't think it was a foul. I thought it was two great athletes that crashed into each other and got entangled. That was not a guy punching somebody in the face or anything that, you know, would be different. And I think it's a terrible, if they wouldn't allow, you know, a top player, maybe the best, maybe among the best players on the team to play, I think it would have had a big stain. And I related just that feel. I didn't tell him what to do. I can't tell him what to do, but I don't believe he made the decision. I think it was a committee that made the decision. And they made the right decision because, number one, it wasn't a foul. And you want to see a game with your best players. You don't want to say, how would you feel if I took, we take Messi out? He ran into somebody. Or we took Ronaldo. Ronaldo, you bunked into somebody. We're going to take you out of a game. He's great. Or Harry Kane. Harry Kane, we're going to take you out of the game, Harry, because you happen to hit somebody a little bit harder than you can't do that. If you would have taken him out, I think it would have really stained this incredible champion. We got to have our best players, and Belgium's got a great team, by the way. We got to have our best players, and they have to have their best. And if we win or we lose, it's fair. Otherwise, let's say we lost him and we lose the game. It would be a terrible thing. So I think they made a really brilliant decision. I think the referee's call was horrible. And nobody talks about that. They talk about the red card like it's fine. Nobody talks. The referee's decision to red card. I didn't know what the hell a red card was. When I found out, I said, you got to be kidding. This guy just hands up. Okay, your best player is not going to play next week or in the next game. I said, wow, that's a lot of power. That's terrible. But then I looked at his past and it wasn't so great. Okay.
6: That was President Trump speaking about his call with FIFA's president about the red card given to a U.S. player during the World Cup. President is due to head to Turkey for the NATO summit. Stay with WBAL for the latest on that and where we stand with the war in Iran. I'm Caitlin Bancroft, WBAL News Radio 1090 and FM 101.5.
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19: All right, welcome back. You just heard from President Trump talking about that red card. So, you know, for me, when I think about the importance of stuff, and look, never will be the president of the United States, never have been. But if you're a boss, if you've ever been a boss, there are things that demand your attention. And then there are little things that I know from my position of being a boss for a while, I would tell people that work for me, make sure I don't ever even deal with this. It's that trivial that if you can't make the decision, then I feel like I need some other people in decision-making capacity for something this trivial. I actually feel bad for the U.S. men's team because this is a cloud now over what they're accomplishing. This is Trump's not the expert in this area. He's not the one to tell FIFA and the referee that that wasn't a foul, that didn't deserve a red card. I mean, all of it is subjective. When we think about penalties in the NFL, we think about what the strike zone used to be before the ABS system. It's all subjective, right? We don't need the president of the United States involved in this. Let's get on to the Strait of Hormuz and the Iran deal and affordability and the Housing Act and compromise on the SAVE Act. I don't need you calling the president of FIFA. Now, the president of FIFA, for his part, had given the president of the United States a made up a peace award. So it just is sad because if Belgium loses tonight, it turns into something that it didn't need to be. 410-467-WBAL, 410-467-9225 on the Green Solutions Remodeling.com text line. If you wanted to chime in reference to what you just heard from President Trump, we'll come back with a little bit more on that when we return here on the TJ Smith Show.
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10: Eastern Boulevard, I should say, remains closed over in Essex between Stewart Street and Mace Avenue as the utility work still underway. Looks like police directing traffic around it. Rainfall continues around the Baltimore area and certain spots and traffic slows, especially on the Beltway on the outer loop slow between Providence Road as you make your way over toward York Road, Charles Street, right around that area where you'll see some workers off to that right side, and traffic signal still malfunctioning at the intersection of Delaney Valley and Jarrettsville Pike up in Phoenix. WBAL TV 11 weather. Showers and thunderstorms today, high of 89, overnight low of 70. Showers and thunderstorms likely tomorrow afternoon, high close to 84. Currently here on TV Hill, it is raining in 77. 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
19: All right, just heard from President Trump about the red card. The red card, this is FIFA gate now that we have, as he called president of FIFA, a reporter asked him if he could describe the call with Infantino about this red card, because Belgium is now appealing that decision. And the president said, so yeah, I spoke to him. Gianni is his name. That wasn't a foul. That wasn't even an infraction. That was two guys running full speed who happened to crash into each other. You can't properly place your foot on somebody else's foot when you're going full speed. No, these were two great athletes who got tangled up. And this referee, who is a little bit suspect, if you check his pass, I don't want to say that because I don't like to create controversy, but very suspect. If you like, I provide more on his past. Again, we don't need the president of the United States involved in this. And we know how much controversy has been around the president when it comes to sports and some of these events. And now with America on a roll, and tonight they play. And if this individual who had the red card ultimately plays and makes an impact, it's marred with controversy now. It is a stain, no doubt about it. Let's hear from Joe in Baltimore. Good morning to you, Joe. You're on WBAL.
13: Good morning, TJ. I want to thank you for your very balanced show and your opinions. I can always count on you. Now, the President of the United States had absolutely no business in getting involved with something he knows nothing about. It's going to put, as you said, a cloud over this. It's going to be an asterisk next to the winner's name, if it is the U.S. team. If the U.S. team and coach really thought about it, I think that they wouldn't play this player in the game. And Trump lied and said he didn't know much about soccer.

0: objectivity behind what a completed catch is. If a president of the United States intervened in that, it could lead to a rule change, but it's not going to overturn the match. It's not going to, okay, you know what? Now that we got the call, we're going to change what was the outcome of that game. No, the results are the results. Heck, we see apologies in sports all the time from officials. It happened not too long ago with the Ravens, as a matter of fact. You go back to that game against Pittsburgh. I think two out of three of those horrible rulings were ultimately said to have been in error, that it shouldn't have happened that way. With the Orioles, it happened this year a couple of times already, where it was a blown call by an official, and they come back days later and say, yeah, but guess what? Still a loss on the record. You still, the Ravens still don't go to the playoffs or whatever. It still is the final result. This one happens to interfere in a situation where they're still going out to play, and there could be some problems. All right. Ronaldo had a 2-match suspension, so he could play in the World Cup. What about that? I knew inevitably that was going to come up. Did the leader of Ronaldo's country, were they hosting the World Cup, and did they make a call to FIFA's president? That's the question. And that's not what happened. So we have to compare apples to apples. And regardless of those apples that we're comparing, should we be better than corrupt countries that might do things like this? Should we be better than that? I think that if we're better than that, then that's the way. Now, some do feel like justice was served because they didn't agree with the call. But the U.S. accepted that decision before this phone call took place. That is the life of sports. You can't argue balls and strikes. You know, you can't go and have a press conference and criticize officials as players, right? And you win some, you lose some. And ultimately, we've seen things, especially in, we've seen in baseball, we've seen in football, where there are calls by the ref, the umpire, where you're looking after they made what we know was a bad call, we're like, oh, that was the makeup call. Oh, that's what's happening. So it ultimately balances itself out. So it's one of those things where you just wonder, is this necessary? Texter says, I don't think there's anything wrong with what President Trump did by contacting FIFA. I think any world leader for any country still in the World Cup should and probably would do the same in that circumstance. If there's any fault or any blame to be dealt with, it should go strictly on FIFA. They didn't have to oblige him. I totally agree with what you say. They did not have to oblige him, but when you get a call from the president of the United States, and that's the host country and the relationship that you have, what does that mean? Now, they did not remove the red card, right? He still has. They just removed the suspension. So that makes it even more suspect, to say the least. Another texter says, what's more American than complaining about a ref? Well, yeah, that's what they do. That's what people do. Another texter, Keith, says it definitely was not a foul. They got tangled up and he accidentally stepped on the other guy's leg. Agree that President Trump should not have called. There is an appeals process, which I'm sure U.S. Soccer submitted. Messi purposely did the same thing in the first game, and the ref didn't even give him a yellow card, let alone a red card. But once again, do we need world leaders getting involved in foul calls? That's so trivial. I mean, are we going to next send Steve Witkoff and Jared Kushner to negotiate this? It's so trivial in the overall spectrum of things. And moreover, this poor group of guys now is going to have that cloud and that stench over them if they are able to win. And I just feel like it just now puts America in a space that we shouldn't be in. And the sportsmanship aspect of it is kind of crazy. So, yes. And thanks for bringing it up that the individual who got the red card is a citizen via birthright citizenship. So maybe it's a nod to the Supreme Court decision last week, as President Trump is trying to do a solid for a guy who would not have birthright citizenship if the Supreme Court ruled in a different direction. Interesting stuff.
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3: There are some downed trees and wires over in

0: the Ferndale area. It is on Route 648, Baltimore-Annapolis Boulevard between Dorsey Road and 97. Looks like Respond still on the scene there. There's also some utility work up in Glen Arm, Hartford Road between Cub Hill Road and Long Green Pike. Looks like you have traffic alternating in both directions in the southbound lanes right at Knoll Acres Drive. And there is a little bit of construction on the outer loop of the Beltway between Delaney Valley and Charles Street. You do have some workers off on the shoulder area, so just a heads up if you're making your way through. WBAL TV 11 weather. The showers and thunderstorms will continue throughout this afternoon. High of 89, overnight low of 70. Showers and thunderstorms likely in the afternoon tomorrow. High close to 84. Currently it's raining and 77 here on TV Hill. 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
7: All right, we come back. 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
9: And 80. Good morning. I'm Caitlin Bancroft. Clean up from this weekend's severe storms. An officer involved shooting over the holiday weekend and a house party in Harford County ends in shots fired. These stories and more. But first, ABC News at 11 o'clock.
10: From ABC News. I'm Brian Clark. The U.S. plays Belgium tonight for a spot in the World Cup quarterfinals, and USA leading scorer Flo Balogun will be able to play. He was presumed to be out of the game after receiving a controversial red card in the USA's last game, but President Trump says he made a call to FIFA President Gianni Infantino.
11: How do you penalize him for a game that hasn't been played yet? It's very unfair. You can't do that. So, yes, I asked for a review by FIFA.
10: And FIFA says it has suspended the red card for 1 year. Belgium's federation says it wants more clarification from FIFA on its decision to allow Balogun to play. The president was speaking hours before he flies to Turkey for the NATO summit, where the war in Ukraine will again be a key topic. Over the weekend, the president spoke by phone with Russia's Vladimir Putin.
11: He wants to end it, and Ukraine wants to end it, and we're in talks, and we'll see if we can get it ended. It's a terrible thing.
10: But overnight, Russia did continue to attack Ukraine. At least 21 people were killed in strikes, including 12 in the capital, Kyiv. Microsoft says it's cutting 4,800 jobs with the changes concentrated on its Xbox video game platform. The Xbox CEO says the company's laying off 1,600 workers today and will transition 4 gaming studios to new management. Microsoft says these roles are not being replaced by AI, but that AI is changing how work is done. The man accused of killing conservative activist Charlie Kirk last September in Utah is set to appear in front of a judge today for evidence and testimony against him. ABC's Alex Stone is at the courthouse in Provo, Utah.
12: Charlie Kirk's widow, Erica, has fought to have full media coverage of the case. Today will be the beginning of what could be a week-long preliminary hearing, which will be like a mini-trial with evidence and testimony presented for the first time as prosecutors try to show the judge they have enough evidence to try Robinson. And for the first time, Kirk's family members will be in attendance.
10: Brian Clark, ABC News.
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9: At 11:02, good morning. I'm Caitlin Bancroft. It was a holiday weekend full of heat and storms, with many in our state now waking up and cleaning up for the new week ahead.
4: We're talking about powerful storms packing quite a punch all across the Baltimore area, bringing down trees, knocking out power like here in Reisterstown.
6: All of a sudden, it just got real dark around here, and you can see the trees blowing, and then all of a sudden, it just stormed real hard. But yeah, it was really rough. It really felt like almost like a tornado type, but the wind and the storm came so fast.
4: National Weather Service saying some winds recorded at 60 miles per hour.
9: That's WBAL Scott Wyckoff reporting. As of 9 o'clock this morning, more than 24,000 customers are still without power due to the severe storms this weekend. At the height of the storms, 80,000 people had lost power. It was also a weekend of violence. A man is dead after an officer-involved shooting in northwest Baltimore.
13: It involved multiple Baltimore police officers after a stolen car pursued early Sunday morning. That vehicle was reportedly taken during a carjacking in Baltimore County. Police Commissioner Richard Worley.
14: As officers approached, they were trying to get the driver out. He had locked the door and basically was inside the car, refused to come out. One officer was getting ready to break the window. Second officer saw a gun. He started calling out gun. Shots were fired and suspect was hit.
13: Investigators say the gun recovered from the suspect's car, a replica BB gun, which looks like a real gun. Taylor Bennett, WBAL News Radio 1090 and FM 101.5.
9: In Harford County, one person is dead and another person is in critical condition after a shooting at a house party in Falston. The sheriff's office said the shooting happened shortly after midnight Saturday, and there were an estimated 100 people in attendance at the party. Detectives, they're now asking anyone who may have witnessed the shooting to come forward as the investigation continues. Then in Anne Arundel County, a man armed with a machete injured another man during an argument. It happened at Glen Burnie Park. The victim suffered a minor injury to the hand. The machete-wielding man is now in police custody. WBAL News Time is 11:04.
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15: Traffic.
0: Well, traffic slows on the outer loop of the Beltway, making your way out of Parkville over to Towson between Providence Road as you make your way over toward, looks like Charles Street, where you do have some work crews apparently off to the right shoulder area and some in that work zone in the median as well. Meantime, there's traffic lights continuing to malfunction up in Phoenix at the intersection of Delaney Valley and Jarrettsville Pike, as well as Eastern Boulevard remains closed at Martin Boulevard because of emergency utility work there as well. And 97 at Old Frederick Road in Howard County. Those traffic signals continue to malfunction there. Howard County Police are directing traffic. I'm Tony Thornton, WBAL News Radio 1090 and FM 101.5.
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16: Weather. Mostly cloudy as we start our new work week. We're going to see a scattered chance for showers and thunderstorms later into the afternoon and evening hours. Most of those storms will have gusty winds and heavy downpours, so make sure you have a way to stay up to date on weather alerts. 86 will be the afternoon high. We fall into the 70s overnight and stick around the 80s into our Tuesday. Cloudy skies for the afternoon. I'm meteorologist Alencia Jenkins on WBAL News Radio 1090 and FM 101.5.
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7: All right, welcome back to the show. A story in the Baltimore Sun about security that has been hired down in Fells Point. Private security. Interesting, because this has been something that we've talked about over a while, over a long period of time. I've shared my stories about how the DC Metro has had security, armed security on its trains for months. I mean, it's been actually, I should say, a couple of years now that they've had private security as like a supplement to the police there, because there were people that weren't feeling safe. And this conversation has come up when it talks about Fells Point and some of the other areas like Federal Hill, Fells Point, Canton, and all, with some of their nightlife having an additional layer of security because there just isn't enough police. Now, for the people who have said before, and this came up during for legislators, especially talk about how, well, look at where the murder rate is in Baltimore, and that was done without police. As I said before, if people want to kill somebody, if you want to kill somebody else, you're going to do it. And if you get consider, the police can't really impact homicides. They can impact hubs where people might be when you think about drive-bys. So you think about the usual hangout spot, and somebody can come through with a street sweeper or some gun, fired a bunch of rounds at these people and killing a couple of people on a corner because it was an easier target. Yeah, that's something that a police officer can impact. But in general terms, short of locking up the violent people, the most violent people, getting them off the streets like we've seen, impacting things like that are just not things that the police could do, like domestic violence. Police can't do anything about that. If you're with somebody who is involved in domestic violence, police aren't in your house. I say all that to say, when we think about what has been going on in places like Fells Point and some of the other big areas that we've now seen the police department's entertainment district put on top of, it's really because what we're dealing with is this influx of population, many that have had some alcohol, some that are belligerent, and these are quality of life issues. The drinking out in public, the selling the alcohol out in public, the smoking the weed out in public. And I know all of that might sound minor, but it breeds bigger problems because then you get to the bigger problems like juveniles carrying guns and even adults. And we saw just a couple of weeks ago how many different guns or people where guns were seized and people that were arrested, and a lot of them were under the word juvenile. So that's some of what you see. So adding this extra layer makes people more comfortable and gives them an opportunity to push out some of those behaviors that we know aren't appropriate for bar districts, especially having kids there. Now, the Board of Estimates last week, they approved the contract language for this 3-year agreement with Allied Universal Security Services to provide a whopping $30 million in security services. That's a lot of money. That's a lot of money. Now, the agreement caps spending at $30 million over the life of the contract, not annually, and it includes two optional 1-year renewals that would not increase the maximum value. So there's that. So the contract provides security and access control at city-owned buildings already, where Allied officers already worked independently alongside of Baltimore Police. So if you've ever gone into City Hall, as a for instance, you might see a security personnel along with a police officer there. That's kind of what already goes on. Now, what this is going to do is add that to other places around the city, of course, when you think of areas like Fells Point. Now, is this long overdue? Is this a good idea? You know, it's interesting when Atlas over in Harbor East, with many of their restaurants or just their interests, they hired their own security. And guess what? I saw the more progressive people who I think want to call 911 and hope that a drug dealer shows up for them instead of a police officer. But some of the more progressive people would take pictures of them, look at them looking like military, look at them looking like Ninja Turtles, etc. Well, there was a lot of criticism around it. Now, when you think about this, does it deserve criticism or is it the right decision? 410-467-WBAL, 410-467-9225 on the greensolutionsremodeling.com text line. Now, here's the reality. When you think about some of these areas like this, you just don't have enough of a police population to have a police officer centered there, and that's it. Police actually are responsible, whether they're working part-time or not, to respond to an emergency that might be happening up the street away from this particular district. Now, the security officers are going to be a bit different. They're not police. They're going to stay, and they're going to be right there at these particular locations. Again, adding that sense of security, that heightened enforcement, that could lead to more dollars. Now, again, what do you think about it? Does this make sense? According to this Baltimore Sun article, that multiple Fells Point businesses owners have told the Sun over the past month that they were worried about recent disturbance that could keep customers away from the neighborhood during what they believe is one of the busiest times of the year. And we've seen that influx of some of the problems, so I can understand where they're coming from. The police department, for their part, said the Baltimore Police Department has broad plans in place, including summer crime initiatives designed to provide substantial and meaningful support. So that's part of it. Some of those efforts include increased deployments for holidays and major events. Residents and visitors can expect to see enhanced police presence downtown, Inner Harbor, Fells Point, Federal Hill, and other locations throughout the summer. Now, we go back to last weekend with Sale 250, and once again, I would say I feel like that went off without a hitch. I think that that went very well from a security standpoint. I was downtown, I guess that would have been the Friday before, so that Friday of the whole Blue Angels and everything, and I was over in Fells Point riding through there. The amount of police I saw was unbelievable. They were everywhere you turned. There was a police officer, basically. That's a good deployment strategy considering the challenges that you've had there. And ultimately, it was worth its weight in gold. If you think about the fact that, okay, all of these people from these Oriole games, from three Oriole games that have occurred over the same time as the Sale 250, they're going to spill out in the streets and maybe keep the party going. You don't want anything to happen because that could be a black eye. Are there going to be some minor things? That just happens because people do people things. But overall, this should not be an issue that is reoccurring and pops up, and you could do something about it. I think this is one of these long overdue situations where if you consider this situation that's taken place with private security going down there, it's something long overdue that they should have done a while back. And I know people were screaming for it to happen a while back. Now, $30 million, that's a lot of money, and it's coming from the city. Now, that makes you wonder, is that the responsibility of the city? I've said it before. You do have to protect your interests and your fortress. If we look at how much money is being brought into those particular areas, not to say that a community doesn't matter, but if you think collectively over these neighborhoods, 20 million visitors are going to come in, you do need to make sure those 20 million visitors don't experience something adverse that makes them never come back and tell a bunch of people about it as well. You don't want that to happen. Now, at the same time, does this also give the police department the opportunity to push even further out in the communities? Yeah. The police department also talked about the specialized units that were activated during Sale 250, working along local, state, and federal law enforcement partners under a comprehensive public safety plan. Overtime was part of it, of course. And realistically, as I said last week, after we saw Sale 250 was concluded, if there was a bunch of overtime used, but you ultimately got X amount more people to stay as a result, and it overtook whatever you spent in overtime, then so be it. Now, private security down there, Fat Tuesday, which just opened up, general manager said Fat Tuesday utilizes private security as part of our normal on-premises operations. The security personnel you observed during Sale 250 were not unique to that event, and we routinely have security on site during operating hours to help ensure a safe and enjoyable environment for our guests, employees, and neighbors. So again, they already coordinate and work with the city government in reference to that. Texter asked, do I know if Allied Security will be allowed to write citations? That I don't know, and I say I don't believe. I'm going to say I don't believe it. I think they're, I don't know. Candidly, it doesn't say it in the article, but I don't know. I think if they If they can write citations, I feel like they have to get some special permissions from the city government before to have the authority to do that. So I don't know that they are going to have the authority to do any of that. But could they be that first set of eyes and ears that's able to get police there? Sure, they could be that, and that could be a big deal in a number of circumstances. Texter says, I live in the 1600 block of Eastern Avenue. Last couple of years, over four people shot within a block of my house. I live in a beautiful home. 3 weeks ago and two nights, there were over 15 shots fired in the 500 block of Broadway. I want the National Guard, the private security, the sheriff's department, and police. I go home on Saturday nights before 10 p.m. for a reason. From 9 a.m. On a set until 10 p.m. Fells Point is safe and beautiful. Enforce the laws is all I ask. And I believe a lot of people are in your exact same situation, Texter, where they, too, believe where we are and think that that's a great thing. So there's that. I don't know. I look at it and I think it's way overdue. I think it's something that that should have been dealt with a while back, but it wasn't. After the 11:30 news, we'll get into the nationwide movement of curfews for young people. Very interesting for sure. But right now, if you're caller number five, texter, my apologies, don't call, text. Texter number five today, texter number five, 410-467-9225. A pair of tickets to the UFC watch party backstage at Talon, at the Talon. The Talon is the new Ravens place. They have this new massive three-level open-air tailgate and concert venue, which is on the North Plaza at M&T Bank Stadium. It was part of the big renovation that accommodates a lot of fans. You could be among them this July 11th at M&T Bank Stadium. A pair of tickets to the UFC watch party backstage at the Talon. You can come and enjoy the brand new tailgate spot at M&T Bank Stadium to catch UFC 329. You get to watch it there. 410-467-9225. Texter number five, you have a pair of tickets.
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15: Traffic and weather.
0: An activity over in Howard County. It's on Route 1 southbound right at Meadow Ridge Road, Route 103. The right lane is closed, and that's causing a bit of a delay making your way south beginning from Route 100. Meantime, up in Parkville, Hartford Road between North Wind and Long Green Pike, you do have single line traffic alternating in both directions along Hartford Road because of some emergency utility work. Delays continue on the inner loop between Green Spring Avenue and the Jones Falls Expressway, and a little sluggish along 895 South between Lombard Street and the Harbor Tunnel. WBAL TV 11 weather, showers and thunderstorms likely this afternoon, high of 89, overnight low of 70. Showers and thunderstorms likely tomorrow afternoon as well, high close to 84. Currently it's raining in 78 here on TV Hill. 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
7: All right, if you want to go to UFC, we have tickets the rest of the week that we'll give away at different times. So you listen up and you have an opportunity to go to the watch party down at the Talon at M&T Bank Stadium this coming Saturday. So options are there for you when it comes to that, but we'll give away some more tickets again tomorrow. This past weekend there was a police involved shooting, a fatal police involved shooting at that happened after a carjacking suspect. It was a Baltimore County armed carjacking case, and Baltimore police ended up stopping the driver in the area of the 3300 block of Clifton Avenue, where the driver ended up stopping. This is about 1:30 in the morning on Sunday. Police talked about this, and the suspect had a replica gun in this case as well. But let's go back and listen with Jen Franciotti from WBAL-TV's reporting on this. Listen to that.
25: And we just heard moments ago from Police Commissioner Richard Worley, who says this all began as an armed carjacking in Baltimore County. I'm going to step out of the way so that you can see the scene live here. A police vehicle, command vehicle, has sort of moved in the middle of the street here on Clifton Avenue, blocking the evidence markers. But we've seen more than three dozen down on the street with more than a dozen officers walking around, and they have already reviewed some of that police body-worn camera. According to Commissioner Worley, about 1:25 this morning, Foxtrot located a vehicle from a license plate reader that was wanted for an armed carjacking in Baltimore County.
7: That is a lot of shots being fired in this particular situation, for sure. That was a lot of shots being fired there. This, again, originated from an armed carjacking. Get more from Jim Franciotti.
25: They alerted ground units that followed from a safe distance, and then the driver pulled over right here in the 3300 block of Clifton Avenue. According to police, that driver initially got out of the vehicle, then got back in and locked the door.
7: All right. So, again, it is incumbent upon suspects as well to de-escalate situations. I'm going to get into a little bit more as it results, relates, I should say, to this replica firearm. Back on April 27th, 2016. It was a year after the riots that took place, right? A year after the riots took place, I remember getting a call that they said he was 13 at the time. He ended up being 14. A 14-year-old boy was shot by a police officer. And this is on the one-year remembrance of the riots that took place. Like, oh, boy, a 14-year-old. Then I find out he had a, quote, replica gun. Then I saw this replica gun. I remember when I saw it, I'm like, how could anyone know that this gun is a replica? and it didn't have any orange painting on it. It was a Beretta. I'll never forget it. And when I was talking about this, the evidence collection team said, you have to see our box of replica guns that we've recovered. They're mixed in with some real guns as well, but they bring this box up. And I could not distinguish what was real, what was fake. Couldn't distinguish it. And again, without a full examination, which you don't have that hindsight when you're in a high stress situation similar to this. So what I did as the spokesperson at the time, I put a real Beretta on the table alongside the fake Beretta, and I covered it with a white sheet. And when we're about to start the press conference, ripped the sheet off and said, pick which one is real, pick which one is fake. You're in a room where it's not going to harm you, but you have to choose. They could not choose, or the members of the press. When they did choose, they ultimately half chose the wrong one. You had a 50-50 chance. Half chose the wrong one, half chose the right one. But that is how difficult it is in heightened stress to try to decipher a real versus fake. People do things when it comes to dealing with, whether suicide by cop or trying to threaten people. That's what they do. Here's more.
14: As officers approached, they were trying to get the driver out. He had locked the door and basically was inside the car, refused to come out. One officer was getting ready to break the window. Second officer saw a gun. He started calling out gun. Shots were fired and suspect was hit. Unfortunately, he succumbed to his injuries.
7: Yeah. It seems like a situation he walked himself in. Again, more from this reporting.
25: Now, according to Commissioner Worley, multiple officers opened fire. It turns out the weapon in question is a replica BB gun. And Commissioner Worley says that is basically a object that looks like a real gun. And he reiterated that this is a suspect that was involved in an armed carjacking in Baltimore County. We know the Attorney General's office is now reviewing the case, and the officers involved are on administrative leave at this point.
7: Yeah, so it's a replica, and it's very difficult to figure out what occurred and how it occurred. When you talk about carrying a replica gun, you can't make those decisions in the moment of a high stress situation. So there's that. The Attorney General's office here in the United States in Maryland will handle this investigation because it involved a fatality. So they will be the ones who ultimately go forward with this. Texter says it's the same with replica money and the fake money. They could call them prop guns and prop money. It all should be illegal. It comes down to people will disguise those replica guns as real guns by popping off the orange tips and all of the identifiers that tell you that it is in fact an airsoft pistol or it is in fact a replica style gun. But bottom line is, don't even hold a water gun that looks real up to a police officer. Hey, shouldn't do that. Anyway, we'll come back, talk about the juveniles and the curfews that are happening around the country. We'll get to that when we return.
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9: 79 at 11:30. Good morning. I'm Caitlin Bancroft. Not only did we suffer under a heat wave this weekend, we also experienced rounds of thunderstorms that brought 60-mile-an-hour wind gusts, knocking down trees and knocking out power. During the height of the severe weather, BGE reports 80,000 customers were without power. Baltimore police fatally shot a suspect over the weekend. That suspect was driving a car that had been sought in an armed carjacking in Baltimore County. According to police, the driver had locked himself in the car and was refusing to get out. One officer tried to break a window while a second officer says he saw a gun and yelled that the suspect had a gun. Multiple officers opened fire. It turns out the weapon the officer saw was a replica BB gun. A house party in Harford County spiraled into chaos when shots were fired. The Harford County Sheriff's Office saying that around 100 people were packed into the house on Willowvale Drive. A 23-year-old man and a 34-year-old man were both shot. The 23-year-old has since died from his injuries, while the other man remains in critical condition. From the ABC News desk, 8 people shot, 4 of them children, during a July 4th family barbecue on Coney Island in Brooklyn. New York detectives say it was a masked gunman who opened fire on the group without warning. They're working to identify the suspect. And President Trump will head to the NATO summit in Turkey this week as the ceasefire between the U.S. and Iran remains fragile. The summit will be held Tuesday and Wednesday. 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I'm Caitlin Bancroft, WBAL News Radio 1090 and FM 101.5.
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15: Traffic and weather.
0: In Howard County, there's construction activity along Route 1 heading southbound right at Meadow Ridge Road, Route 103. It looks like the right lane is closed, and that's causing some delays making your way down from Route 100. Traffic signals continue to malfunction up in Phoenix at the intersection of Delaney Valley and Jarrettsville Pike. It's slow on 95 North between 152 and Route 24 up in Harford County. Speaking of that area, you're going to see some delays through Joppa Town, Philadelphia Road between Joppa Farm and Bradshaw Road. You have emergency utility work as well. I'm Tony Thornton, WBAL News Radio 1090 and FM 101.5.
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7: All right, welcome back. Curfews, that's a big topic, and it's not just a big topic right here in Maryland. It's actually a big topic around the country, as young people have been kind of banned from some places of business, because it's not necessarily because of how they act individually, but the group as a whole has certainly had its issues and concerns, which it really sucks for them, because this was such a big part of many of us from Gen X, our upbringing, right? And this is part of what we did. We go out on the weekends to the mall and hang out after a snowstorm. That's the place to go, get a break up that cabin fever and all. And you think of how much for certainly 70s, 80s babies and before, obviously, how that was such a part of our history and how we grew up and grew through those malls. Now, a lot of these shopping districts and places in general, cities themselves, they're saying, you know what? No, we can't do it any longer. And now there is a curfew, and there are curfews on when you talk about just downtowns and public spaces, because some of these kids are coming without any parental supervision, and they act up as a result. So 4th of July weekend, a lot of crowds, a lot of people across the country and cities across the country. Of course, right here in Maryland, expanded juvenile curfews and stepped up police patrols to head off large teen gatherings and fights organized through social media that they're called these teen takeovers. I know Ocean City dealt with this more recently. Now, Ocean City was quite decisive. They got wind of it. They made it very public. Show up, you're going to get locked up. Simple as that. That's the way you kind of have to handle it. Okay, we found it. You want to put this stuff out here on social media, you want to try these things? Well, we have an answer to that, and we're going to deal with it. So that's part of what they did. Maryland, California, Florida, North Carolina, South Carolina, and Virginia have all seen new or expanded curfews this year, alongside tighter enforcement in downtown, and when you think about the entertainment districts, parks, and shopping malls. Over in Laurel, they put a summer curfew into effect back in June. The mayor framed it as a broader push to keep youth safe while steering them toward recreation programs and community events rather than restriction. A mall in Columbia, of course, they have the signage out there in reference to theirs as well. 410-467-WBAL, 410-467-9225 on the greensolutionsremodeling.com text line if you wanted to chime in. Is this a good practice, and can it really be enforced, or do we have to take it up to the next notch, which is dealing with the parents who are effectively enabling this? Because we're talking about minors being in places where they're told they can't be any longer. Is this one that you want to ultimately tell the parents they need to handle it? You give me a call or give me a text in reference to this. Let's hear from Ron in Baltimore. Good morning to you, Ron. You're on WBAL.
2: morning, TJ.
7: Good to hear from you, Zoe.
2: You know, first of all, the police can't write a citation to a juvenile. They have to arrest them. So even if you give the security that's along the borders of Fells Point that's supposed to be turning away these juveniles the ability to write a citation, they can't do anything about it. So, you know, that's just something people have to understand.
3: Right.
2: You know, the other thing is these guys that are doing security, their job is to keep the juveniles out. 18 and over, you're not allowed in Fells Point. It seems to be working for the most part, although this weekend we did have a bunch of juveniles that somebody sent me some pictures on Thames Street. So they're going to sneak in.
7: Right.
2: But the problem is we also can't get cars in. We can't get customers in. And when they block the streets off, you know, at the tune of, you know, $300,000 a year, which I don't believe is sustainable, you know, what's going to happen? What they really need to do is deal with the causes and conditions. And these parents and these juveniles need to be held accountable. I'm not saying that we need to find them or incarcerate them, but there's other cities that, and I've done some research on this, but there's a bunch of other cities where they've had real success handling this. They hold the parents accountable. They have a choice: pay the fine or do jail time or learn how to be a parent.
7: Right.
2: You know, kids, you know, they have to be accountability. They have to have accountability. They have to, you know, what is it? Restitution, so to speak, you know, learn what they did wrong. Most of these kids don't even seem to know right or wrong.
7: Yeah.
2: You know,
7: yeah. And so, Ron, you're right, because a lot of it is that lack of guidance. That lack of guidance is where the issue is, which I don't know that most people would be offended if it was said, you're all going to go get a lesson on respect and respecting the commerce that's going on here. This is why they do need to understand that, because they might not have been taught it.
2: I want to point out that we really appreciate the effort that the city has put into it. And
7: by the way, Ron is from Max's Tap House down in Fells Point. Just want to make sure people understood that you are from that.
2: Everybody knows that, DJ. Yeah. Come on. I mean, no, I'm only kidding. Thank you very much. I appreciate it. 40 years now, TJ.
7: Yeah, congrats, man. Yeah.
2: You got it.
7: Yeah,
2: we're going to have a hell of a party.
7: But go ahead, real quick.
2: I just want to say that we really appreciate what the city's doing, and we want to work with them more, but we're worried that this is not sustainable. We need to have a curfew. We need to hold parents accountable. You know, what's going to happen when every other part of the city says, I want what Fells Point has? So we really need to go back to what the root causes are and address them.
7: Yeah. No. Thank you, Ron, for the call. And you're exactly right. And I think that's part of this, where there is this notion that the businesses are just adversarial for the sake of being adversarial. No. There is a history, and there actually is a culture there that exists. And unfortunately, it's pushed a lot of people out, because they don't want to deal with the environment. And I want to make something clear, because I think people get caught up in this mindset. I think that people think, oh, Fells Point's this white area. Of course they're going to protect the white area. It is so mixed down there. It's outrageous. I mean, I've always said it about, like, the Atlas companies, when the far progressives have tried to boycott and talked about how racist they are. Like, 60% of their employees are black, and I guarantee 67% of the clientele is black or of color that goes there. And the same goes when we talk about Fells Point. This is a destination no different than the Inner Harbor here in the city of Baltimore. And we should lean into making sure those areas can make as much money as possible. It's no different than Towson Town Center. This is not a playground that you drop your kids off to because you want them to do something and you don't feel like watching them right now. Go play in the mall. That, you know, maybe it used to be a thing. And normally it accompanied us with maybe $5 to go get some tokens in order to play in the arcade. And you had an arcade to go to. All of this notion of there's nothing for kids to do, there's nothing for them to do, is just an excuse. Again, when you go to a park and act up at a free concert, you literally had something to do, many things to do. If you didn't like music, you can go play some sports. You don't like sports, you can go do. It's so much to do. So we have to get out of that mindset. A texter says, my sister used to say those children have no home training. Your parents teach you how to act in public. If you don't act right, they failed as parents. Look, at the same time, I get what you're saying. Some parents, I think anyone who's a parent, their children did something and you're like, what the heck, man? I mean, you want your children to make you proud. Again, you don't outcast them because they disappointed you in some of the decision making, but it's when you get those groups of young people together that you end up with these types of situations taking place. Now, they say in this article, research on youth curfews generally shows little evidence they reduce crime or victimization, and critics argue they create unnecessary police-youth interactions that may disproportionately affect children of color. Now, the question I ask in rebut to that is, well, if you don't want the police-youth interactions, then why are you against the parent interaction? Why are you against that part of it? Because something has to give. It feels like you're complaining about the problem with no solution. What is the solution if you don't want the police to interact with youth who are somewhere they aren't supposed to be? Let's just be reasonable about this. Again, when we think about what's gone on over in different places and how these young people have acted, and we just completely turn the blind eye to the parent on this. Well, this is how you get there. There's no reason for a child to be in a bar district at 10 or 11 o'clock at night. There's no reason. There's no reason whatsoever. Think about the clubs that many of y'all used to go to. Maybe I went once or twice, but you were under 21. You remember 18 to party, 21 to drink? And, you know, those of us who didn't go to Epstein Island, when we were over 21, we saw the X. It was like, oh, the X means you go ahead and stay over there in the children's section. Those of us adults are going to, we have the little wristband on or whatever that says we can drink. There were control mechanisms in place. It feels that we've gone so beyond that today, and now it's like we have to make sure everything's for everyone. And this is how things grow into what they've grown into. I wish that we could get more children like those children from Calvert County last week that we talked about with the 13-year-old, that the 13-year-old that raped the 6-year-old girls, right? And the kids heard this story, the braggadocious way that the 13-year-old was apparently telling it in school, and they came forward, and that's what broke the case open. I wish more kids would contact police or contact their parents, and their parents contact police and say, hey, just I don't want to be involved, but on our social media threads, on our group chats, they're talking about a teen takeover. And the more you start to throw a damp towel over it, the less they're going to do it. But they continue to do it because they get away with it and it becomes fun for them. But if they're infiltrated, maybe you could start thwarting a little bit of this. Again, 410-467-WBAL, 410-467-9225. On the Green Solutions Remodeling.com text line if you want to chime in there. Come back with a little bit more on this and the fact that Gen Zers are the ones bringing malls back, and many can't even go to the malls that they're bringing back. We'll talk about it when we return.
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15: Traffic and weather.
3: The construction activity continues on Route 1 heading southbound right at 103 near Elkridge. Looks like the right lane is taken away. That's causing your backups as you travel south, coming down from Route 100. 95 North up in Harford County, it's sluggish between 152 and Route 24. Also, traffic signals continue to malfunction in Phoenix at the intersection of Delaney Valley and Jarrettsville Pike. Apparently, there's also some tree limbs down as well. And there's some emergency utility work up in Joppatown. It's on Philadelphia Road between Joppa Farm Road and Bradshaw Road. WBAL TV 11 weather. Showers and thunderstorms likely to continue today. High of 89, overnight low of 70. Showers and thunderstorms tomorrow afternoon. High close to 84. Currently, it's some light rainfall in 76 here on TV Hill. 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
9: I'm Caitlin Bancroft. Cleanup continues from the severe storms over the weekend. A busy weekend for state police as they perform multiple rescues. And we hear from Baltimore County's next superintendent. 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
7: Welcome back. Talking about a Maryland Matters article, talking about the wave of what we've seen around the country, which are expanding and reviving teen curfews. While some critics say it doesn't work, and I look at it and say it's similar to what we've talked about over the years when it comes to going after the worst of the worst criminals. If they're not on the street, they can't harm anything. The relationship between police and young people is always going to be a bit adversarial when it comes to something like this, because then police are being forced to be the bad guys. If you don't want police to be the bad guys, then you have to parent your children. They have restricted areas that they can't come to. Period. End of story. Like, how is it that a bar district is now open for anyone, but yet you can't really go in? Like, if Fells Point was having some beer and bourbon festival and they gated it all off, you had to be 21 and show proper ID to get in, and it was going to be out in the square, we're not going to tolerate any children going for that. So why would we tolerate children going in on just a regular day in a bar district where they can't get into any of the places? It doesn't make sense. It's only a recipe for disaster, which truly is going to put them in harm's way, quite honestly, of that idle time. Now, Gen Z is fueling a massive revival of American shopping malls by favoring physical stores over online shopping for social connection, instant gratification, and tangible experiences. Now, shoppers age 18 to 24 now make up roughly 62% of their purchases in person, a significantly higher rate than older generations. That's interesting because the younger part of that generation are banned from those malls, and they are the ones that are helping a revival. Now, it depends. Our area, we don't have that. We don't have malls that are being revived, I'll say. But it's something in places elsewhere that are it's no problem. So there's that. 410-467-WBAL, 410-467-9225 on the greensolutionsremodeling.com. Text line if you want to chime in there. Let's hear from Jeff in Columbia. Good morning to you, Jeff. You're on WBAL.
27: Yeah, good morning. My thought is just this pansy way of approaching these takeovers. They're doing it because they can get away with it. So I would do things a lot differently. The first thing I would do is when there's these big groups is I wouldn't use like local laws, curfew laws. That's just slap on the wrist. This is basically organized crime, and I would go after him with RICO statute, federal RICO statute. The other part of it is I think it's domestic terrorism. It's actually terrorizing the neighborhood and the citizens. So, again, I would use federal anti-terrorism laws to go after him and not slap on the wrist. Other thing, too, is I would go after the parents with fines, imprisonment, and multiple ways to go after them.
7: Hold on. Are we talking just for a curfew violation or for criminality? Because curfew is a little status offense, but, you know, we're talking criminality.
27: Yeah, curfew violation is a curfew violation. Yeah. But when they have hundreds and hundreds of people going through a neighborhood, basically terrorizing the neighborhood and terrorizing anybody that's going to go there, it has so many impacts on the businesses, on their families, on everything else. It's not a simple takeover. It's really terrorism, isn't it?

0: Yeah, it was all cute and fine when the dancers show up. But when the flash mobs show up to steal a bunch of stuff out of your store, that's a problem and you have to deal with it. So I just don't get why something like this ends up being so controversial for so many people, and it doesn't really need to be. I feel like this is something that they've had ample time to really correct their own actions, and maybe it involves more more outreach at the school levels and talking about the conflict resolution. We again, it's so many different ways you can look at this, and it feels like we just don't lean into creativity. So we're not going to take you if you violate curfew. That's not, in my opinion, supposed to be a reward. You don't get to go to a rec center. You're going to have to go to a lecture. You're going to have to go, and that's probably not the very best approach, because if you feel like it's a punishment, then you might not take what's being offered. But let's go down and explain everything around why this is what it is, why this situation, why you were kicked out, why this has become such a problem, so that you can understand. It goes back to what we've talked about before when it comes to empathy, and we think about restorative justice. If that child has no idea what empathy is, the restorative justice model might as well be flushed down a toilet at that point, because they can't grasp that particular concept at this point in time. And if these young people aren't getting the message early, whether it be in school, whether it be through their parents, whether it be through rec centers or whatever, and it's at that moment, then there can be a teachable moment in with that curfew violation. And guess what? Most of the kids still don't want to do that. And they will look at it as a bit of a punishment. I had to go to a curfew thing and listen to a speech about why. Well, oh, well, you asked for it. That's just part of life. You asked for it. Now you have to endure it. So there's that. But we'll see how it goes here in Baltimore over the summer. I hope that it ends up being a it will ultimately work out. As a teenager, I was always working and never needed a curfew, as Mookie says in the Spike Lee joint. This was Do the Right Thing. Gotta go to work, gotta get paid. Yeah, that's always a good option for the ones that are eligible to work, for sure. The ones that are younger than that, that brings back the question, why are they even out on the streets? So there is that. Anyway, when we come back after the news update at noon, we'll get into Howard County moving into the second phase of a guaranteed basic income program in Baltimore, $3,700 in cash payments to prevent homelessness among young adults. Giving away some money. Let's see what your thoughts are on these programs. We'll talk about them when we return here on the TJ Smith Show.
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2: Traffic and weather.
3: Well, the construction is resumed on Route 1 heading southbound right at 103 in Elkridge. The right lane is closed. Delays begin from Route 100. Delays off and on continue on 95 North up in Harford County between Mountain Road 152 and Route 24. And the traffic signal still malfunctioning at the intersection of Delaney Valley and Jarrettsville Pike over in Phoenix. 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WBAL TV 11 weather. Showers and thunderstorms likely to continue this afternoon. High of 89. Overnight low of 70. Showers and thunderstorms again tomorrow expected, high close to 84. Currently, it's cloudy and 77 here on TV Hill. 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
3: All right, Sharon, in Baltimore, congrats on the tickets for the backstage UFC viewing party coming up this Saturday at the Talon down at M&T Bank Stadium. More chances for you to win coming up the rest of this week. You got to be locked in for your opportunity. We'll have another chance again tomorrow. When we come back after the news update, guaranteed money from the, well, kind of sort of from the government, but from nonprofits also. We'll talk about that when we return here on the TJ Smith Show.
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5: Cloudy 81, I'm Caitlin Bancroft. First came the heat, then came the storms, and now the cleanup. We check in with residents in the aftermath of the severe storms and what we know about an officer-involved shooting that left one person dead. These stories and much more, but first, ABC News, 12 noon.
6: From ABC News, I'm Chuck Severson. The Belgian Soccer Federation is demanding an explanation from FIFA about a decision to let a U.S. forward play tonight at the World Cup despite getting a red card in his previous game. Let's talk about how President Trump phoned the head of soccer's governing body about it. ABC News national correspondent Stephen Portnoy.
7: President Trump said he'd never even heard of a red card.
8: They say you can't play. That's very unfair.
7: Trump says he called the head of FIFA, Gianni Infantino, and asked him to review the decision to disqualify American striker Phalaron Balogun.
8: All I did was ask for a review. I didn't say you have to do this.
7: He shrugs off the protests from Belgium, saying if the Belgians beat the Americans at full strength, they can be really proud.
8: The other way, if they beat us, we'll say it was rigged.
7: Stephen Portnoy, ABC News, Washington.
6: The man accused of killing conservative influencer Charlie Kirk in Utah last September is set to appear in front of a judge this week for evidence and testimony against him. ABC's Alex Stone is at the courthouse in Provo, Utah.
9: There will be testimony. There will be evidence. It could go for a week. It may not go that long. That prosecutors show they have enough evidence to take this to trial, but it is a low bar. They only have to show probable cause, not proof beyond a reasonable doubt. So they have to show the judge that they've got enough to show that it could have been Tyler Robinson, and then the judge will decide if they do, in fact, head to trial.
6: Tonight, the president will fly the new Air Force One overseas for the first time, heading to a two-day NATO summit in Turkey. For the first time, President Trump rang the opening bell for the New York Stock Exchange and NASDAQ from the Oval Office in the White House. It celebrated the launch of Trump Accounts, a new tax-advantaged savings account for children in the U.S. Only babies born between 2025 and 28 eligible for a $1,000 government contribution. Total deaths in Ukraine from overnight Russian air attacks are now at least 21, many in Kyiv, the capital. 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
5: At 12:02, good afternoon. I'm Caitlin Bancroft. We begin with residents who are cleaning up in the wake of those severe storms over the weekend.
10: Powerful storms packing quite a punch across Baltimore County, Anne Arundel County, Howard and Carroll counties, like here in Reisterstown.
11: And I heard this great big wind, and I watched as it knocked down the trees in the back. Guy next door, he's got big damage, really damaged. Someone even got hurt in there.
10: Also hit hard, White Marsh, Glen Burnie, Pasadena, Clarksville, Highland, with winds as high as 60 miles per hour.
5: That's WBAL Scott Wyckoff reporting. The risk of severe storms continues today. Heavy rainfall and a localized flooding is expected. Full forecast coming up in just a few minutes. Maryland State Police, they were busy over the 4th of July weekend carrying out three separate aerial hoist rescues, including a major operation in Baltimore County.
12: Late July 3rd, State Police Aviation Command rescued two people stranded while tubing in Big Gunpowder Falls near Cockeysville, hovering about 200 feet above dense tree cover. The crew lowered a rescue basket and hoisted both victims to safety, then also lifted out a firefighter who helped out on the ground. State police also rescued three stranded jet skiers in Talbot County. And yesterday, helicopter crews hoisted an injured hiker from rugged terrain near Muddy Creek Falls in Garrett County. Chris Cheon, WBAL News Radio, 1090 and FM 101.5.
5: A deadly police shooting is under investigation after officers shot the suspect wanted in an armed carjacking. The vehicle stopped on Clifton Avenue. The AG's office says Baltimore police officers told the driver to get out of the car, but the suspect refused. The officers shot at the driver, who died at the hospital. Officers say a BB gun was found in the car. In Harford County, a shooting at a house party is under investigation. Two people shot. One person is dead. According to the sheriff's office, it happened a little after midnight Sunday at a house on Willowvale Drive in Falston. Investigators say there were around 100 people at this party. A 23-year-old man was killed. The 34-year-old man, who was also shot, is at the hospital in critical condition. Coming up after traffic and weather, the new superintendent for Baltimore County Schools giving his first press conference. We'll hear from him coming up. But first, traffic and weather. WBAL News Time is 12:04. 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
13: It continues to be a pretty busy afternoon for utility workers out there as they look to remove some of the fallen trees and wires from this weekend's weather-related situation. And right now in Abingdon, along Pulaski Highway, that's closed between Abingdon Road and Long Bar Harbor Road in both directions. And that's due to a down pole in wires. Looks like it just happened literally minutes ago. Also, there's a crash reported on Crane Highway heading southbound right at Annapolis Road 175, and dealing with an accident also on 895 South at Frank First Avenue. The left lane is taken away, and that is causing delays now coming out of the Baltimore Harbor Tunnel. I'm Tony Thornton, WBAL News Radio 1090 and FM 101.5.
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16: Weather. Cloudy this morning with a chance of patchy fog, but by the afternoon, cloudy skies with a chance of scattered showers developing later into the day. Some of those storms may contain some gusty winds and even some heavy downpours, so flooding can be likely once again. We're going to see 86 as our afternoon high, falling into the 70s overnight. Tomorrow, back into the 80s, but this time the low 80s under cloudy skies. I'm meteorologist Alencia Jenkins on WBAL News Radio 1090 and FM 101.5.
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5: The new head of Baltimore County Public Schools laid out his first 100 days as he takes the helm at one of the largest school systems in the state.
17: As the fifth superintendent in 10 years, William Heiser says he'll look to build dashboards and accountability structures to ensure kids are learning and achieving.
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5: Today, registered nurses at St. Agnes Hospital, they're on a one-day strike to bring attention to patient safety. The nurses claim management has cut staff hours and is engaging in unsafe floating practices. Over the weekend, for America 250, Governor Moore gave a highly publicized speech on patriotism.
19: Patriotism is neither passive nor performative. Patriotism is not selfish. It is selfless. But today, there are those who will use patriotism to justify pulling books from schools and rewriting history until it comforts those in power. In reality, that's not patriotism. That's nationalism.
5: The governor's speech comes amidst widespread rumors he will run for the presidency in 2028, something the governor has continuously denied. A major investment is coming to BWI. The airport is set to receive nearly $62 million in federal funding for runway and runway lighting upgrades. The grant is part of a nationwide airport infrastructure initiative announced by the U.S. Department of Transportation. BWI also received more than $41 million in state funding last year for security checkpoint and baggage system improvements. C4 and Ryan Newman talk with Maryland's 2nd District Congressman Johnny Olszewski. That's going to be tomorrow morning after the news at 9 o'clock. I'm Caitlin Bancroft, WBAL News Radio, 1090 and FM 101.5.
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3: All right, welcome back to the show, and a very good afternoon to all of you out there. Hope that if you did not have power, that it comes back on very soon. I know that the storms were pretty rough over the weekend last night, a number of rough storms as well. So hopefully you're back up and at them, and hopefully many of you did not lose power over the weekend, but there were a number of outages. But anyway, out in Howard County, they pay some pretty good taxes out there. I know that the Columbia Association president makes a pretty good piece of coin out there as well. But they're rolling out phase two of its guaranteed basic income pilot program, and they're building off the first phase that gave families, 20 families, and they were prioritized in Elk Ridge, Columbia, Savage, and Jessup, an unrestricted $1,000 a month for a year. Now, the program targeted working families roughly between 150% to 300% of the federal poverty level who weren't already receiving housing vouchers or subsidies and who worked with the Community Action Council. Now, the results per participants and the Community Action Council data were, well, they call it striking. 78% used the money to pay down debt and maintain rent. And 45% said it improved their employment situation. Rosalind Truman, she's a single mother of a 17-year-old son with autism, described going from a constant seesaw of choosing which bills to pay to stabilizing enough so that she could get her son a tutor and go back to school herself and try to obtain a radiology certificate. Another mother, Patrice Brown, she said she used the funds to cover rent and energy bills after a layoff and enroll her daughter in camp and activities. Now, Kiana Jackson, a single mother of five working as an HR specialist, said the biggest change was her stress level dropping. Now, this universal basic income has been a conversation for a number of years locally as Baltimore City piloted, or I think they're in the midst of the pilot still, right? This option here in the city. And the money was not taxpayer money. It was from through a foundation, and it was given to people in similar criterias. And, Stockton, California was where this kind of originated. And the idea is no holds barred, where we're not telling you where you have to spend the money. So it's you have $1,000. So effectively, you could almost do this with any subset of people who could use extra money. I think many of us talking and listening could use some extra money. And if somebody gave you an extra $1,000 a month, how would you spend it? Now, some of us, maybe we would spend it on paying down bills. Maybe we would, you take that $1,000 and divvy it up over 12 months, it's $1,000 a month, but we'll divvy that money up and know that we're putting money away for electric bills because it's going to be really cold the winter, really hot in the summer. Now, that's where my criticism comes in. My criticism comes in because we're letting people who are in a financial hardship situation already make decisions about their financial situation without, in some of these cases, any guidance. And I am still big on believing that there should be some level of guidance, because if you're just given money, you can blow it. It's a feel good story when you hear people articulating, I paid off some debt, I did this. But were there other things that could have been done with that money that could have made that money last longer? Or could there have been investments that could have been made? Just using it as an example. But we have a very narrow scope of what we think you're going to use that money for. You're going to use it for the basic needs. Eating, for food, for shelter, for your gas, electricity, and all. That's what you're going to use it for. Many aren't going out and blowing it on things that are inconsequential. And what do you think about universal basic income? 410-467-WBAL, 410-467-9225 on the Green Solutions Remodeling.com text line. Not everyone is fully sold on this whole model. University of Maryland public policy professor Douglas Basharoff called it a constricted benefit, temporary money producing temporary stability, not a long-term fix. And he noted that the non-permeance of these programs forces recipients into short-term rather than long-term planning. That's one of the issues that I have as well, where you're giving them this dose and then you're taking it back from them. What situation will they find themselves in once it's taken away from them? That's something that I definitely have a concern about as well. I think that financial literacy is a foundation of any gifted money. And I hate to say it, whatever your need is, like for some of us who have been blessed enough and fortunate enough to have stability, we learned it somewhere along the lines. We learned it, whether it's through our parents, whether it's through school, whether it's through trial and error, we learned it somehow. But then you have people that are already at the bottom of the income spectrum, so they're struggling for a variety of reasons. It could be their own upbringing. It could be because of setbacks they had. It could be because, whatever it might be, they have these concerns. And if we aren't trying to fill that gap of addressing what that concern is, how do they get better? How do they get less entitled? And when that moment comes where it's cut off, how do you survive to go to the next level? I feel like that has to be incorporated. Now, phase two will differ meaningfully. Instead of $1,000 cash a month, the participants are going to get $500 a month, with the other $500 placed in a savings account accessible at the end of the phase, plus mandatory financial education for all participants. So Howard County is moving into that phase, which makes total sense. But overall, these programs are no holds barred. Now, how many of the families are going to survive and get through it? How rigid is it all going to be? That's a big question. An additional 25 families were chosen by lottery, and phase one families can continue under the new structure. The program is funded by a $750,000 county grant with no reoccurring funding secured. Phase two will sunset a year from now in June of 2027. And the Community Action Council is actively hunting for follow-on funding. Again, similar to Baltimore's Young Family Success Fund, which gave 200 families $1,000 a month for 2 years and showed similar stability gains. Let's hear from Mark in Baltimore. Good morning to you, or good afternoon, I should say, to you, Mark. You're on WBAL.
0: Yes, good afternoon. Hope everyone had a meaningful Independence Day holiday weekend. Thank goodness the four-day oppressive heat wave is over. Mm-hmm. My question is, what are the, in this grant money you were talking about from private businesses or enterprises, actually it's two parts now. Number one, what were some of the prerequisites? Who would qualify for this? What family income, what the income level? because it has to be involved, something like that. Now, number two, you just mentioned with phase two, they're having financial education at the end of this. Don't you think they should have a financial education at the beginning before they are even given it, if they decide to be awarded any sort of money, to have financial education to know what they're responsible for and how to do it? You're supposed to have be educated in the beginning, then you're supposed to know how to spend your money wisely if you go that next step.
3: Yeah.
0: There's something wrong here. So what do you say about these two questions?
3: Now, thank you, Mark. Well, again, 150 to 300% of the federal poverty level is the targeted group, but then it's a lottery as to how that group is chosen. We didn't do a lottery here in Baltimore in reference to this. Now, when you think about the financial literacy basically on the end, now you remember what I also mentioned about the fact that of this second phase, the $1,000 is going to be split. You're going to get 500, where 500, the remaining 500 is going to go into a savings account. So there's still an incentive at the end to unlock some money, some additional money. So there's that. But I don't know. I feel like this, where they are right now, is, that's a better way of doing it, at least. And I think it takes a lot that you're going to ultimately have to do in order for that to actually make sense, for it all to make sense. We come back, some more money that's being given out and or potentially given out, and that's the $3,700 when we think about homelessness among young people. We'll talk about that one when we return here on the T.J. Smith Show.
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20: Traffic and weather.
1: There's an accident on Crane Highway southbound at Annapolis Road down there near Gambrels. Police and response are on the scene. The crash is cleared on 895 South at Frank First Avenue in South Baltimore, but your delays remain coming out of that south end of the tunnel. And it looks like they've just removed the lane closures up in Abingdon on Pulaski Highway between Abingdon Road and Long Bar Harbor. There was some down poles and wires, but apparently that was taken care of pretty quickly. And so it looks like Route 40 has reopened there. 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WBAL TV 11 weather. Showers and thunderstorms going to continue likely this afternoon. High of 89. Overnight low of 70. Showers and thunderstorms expected tomorrow. High close to 84. Currently it's cloudy and 78 here on TV Hill. I'm Tony Thornton. 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
3: Welcome back after 1 o'clock news. Jump back into a little bit of the FIFA gate and some of what President Trump had to say earlier about the situation where he called the pre-FIFA president to get one of America's players reinstated who will play tonight. We'll get into that again after the 1 o'clock news. And after 1:30 news, you gonna date your coworker? Go on a date with your coworker. Yeah, that's coming up. And a opinion article that's in the, I believe that was the New York Times. Dating your coworker. Boy, that could get messy for sure. Anyway, we're talking a bit about guaranteed income, and there are a couple of programs, one in Baltimore that's going on with guaranteed income, and there's one in Howard County as well. But there's another one that I'll get into in just a moment with cash payments of $3,700 to prevent homelessness for young people. We'll get into that conversation coming up, but let's hear from Dave in West Baltimore. Dave, good afternoon to you on WBAL.
29: Hey, TJ, how you doing, man?
3: Fantastic. Thank you.
29: Good, good. My biggest problem with all of this is it seems like anytime there's support from local, state, or federal government in terms of hard dollars, it seems like when black people are the recipients, all hell breaks loose. All kinds of examinations, re-examinations, and more examinations. But when there's other groups, even multi-millionaire companies, Lehman Brothers, A.G. Edwards, Chrysler Corporation, all of these people get tremendous handouts, and they all go bankrupt, but no one says anything. And a lot of times, a lot of the criticisms, when we receive a nickel dime, a lot of the criticisms come from people who look just like me. It's the damnedest thing I've ever seen in my life. I just don't understand it.
3: Well, thank you as always for your call and your passion, Dave. I'll say this, and you know, I don't know if it was directed to me or if, the overall conversation, but I have said before when it comes to this, I know that some of these folks can use that bump and it would be remarkable. But the issue I have with the handout with no strings attached, we're already dealing with people who are at high risk of failure, right? And if we're not providing any skills to help them through the moment that they're in, I feel like it only exacerbates the problem. That's my view of it. Now, the data nerds will tell maybe a different story, but I think overall, there are some significant concerns about this, at least in my opinion. That's the way I see it. A texter says, I have a soft heart for those who start off with a mountain of challenges to overcome in order to get where most others are starting. However, I think that education is the key. I've always believed that the right way is to guarantee a college or trade school scholarship to all those who successfully graduate from an area public school without any legal issues. This gives them incentive to stay on the right track of the law and apply themselves at school and make a future more attainable. And I think that's a great comment. And at the same time, I also think that that particular model that you're looking at still comes with an education piece to get those young people bought in and understanding what they have. And if there's a lack of understanding as to what you have, I feel like it could all ultimately be for naught. And I don't want that to happen. So, that's kind of a big thing for me, at least. And the way I kind of look at this whole thing, I think that you're right. There are some people that are struggling. But just giving them something that they really never had to manage, is that really fixing the problem, or are you aiding and abetting the problem at that point and creating another tool where they feel that they can get something without having to do as much as others? Perhaps, again, not at all casting any dispersions against people, because sometimes some of the people at the lower end of the economic chain are some of the hardest working people out there. But we also have to be realists and recognize that there are in fact some challenges that exist for sure with this program, and it's not going to be perfect. But what can we do collectively to try to make it as perfect as you possibly can? And I think that's a big part of it for me. And again, a little bit of that education piece and some guidance, because that was clearly something that perhaps was missed. So we'll see. We'll see where that goes. The texter says, as long as it's not from my tax dollars. Well, at this stage, and here's the thing, when you do grants, and if you want those to continue on, you have to figure out a way to ultimately pay for it within your budget. As it stands, these are not budgetary issues. So I have to get back to the other piece of this at a later time. We'll see how the next segment goes, because I think y'all will be pretty upset with this segment coming up. It's about cell phones, and it's a column, so it's somebody's opinion, but it's about kids and cell phones in school. You'll be surprised at the reason that these kids should have the cell phones in school. We'll talk about it when we return.
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5: Cloudy, 81 at 12:30. Good afternoon. I'm Caitlin Bancroft. This afternoon, thousands are still without power and dealing with storm damage left behind in the wake of the severe storms and 60-mile-an-hour winds that happened over the weekend. An armed carjacking in Baltimore County ended with a police shooting in Baltimore City. Baltimore County Police say they received a report of an armed carjacking Saturday just before 8 in the morning on North Rolling Road. Then on Sunday, Baltimore Police's helicopter located a vehicle reported stolen on Clifton Avenue. The suspect locked himself inside of the car while officers tried to break a window. One officer shouted out that the suspect had a gun. That's when multiple officers fired. The suspect died from gunshot wounds at the hospital. Now to Anne Arundel County, where police say a man was stabbed with a machete Sunday night. Investigators say two men got into an argument in Glen Burnie Park just after 7 that night. One of the men allegedly attacked the other with a machete, injuring the victim's hand. The suspect was taken into custody. From the ABC News Desk, NATO leaders are meeting in Turkey this week to talk about security in the Strait of Hormuz. President Trump is expected to leave tonight for the summit. A senior Trump administration official says several NATO allies are willing to help with security, but they don't have ships or assets to contribute. Meantime, as early as next Monday, President Trump could be meeting with Israeli Prime Minister Benjamin Netanyahu. Two sources familiar with the matter say they're expected to discuss next steps in the war with Iran. The two leaders have not met in person since before the war began. They're also expected to talk about a new security agreement between Israel and the U.S. Stay with WBAL and ABC News for the latest developments with the war in Iran, plus your chance to react. I'm Caitlin Bancroft, WBAL News Radio 1090 and FM 101.5.
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11: Traffic.
12: 895 southbound after coming out of the Harbor Tunnel. The crash has been cleared. The pace improved nicely. 895 north just had a little bit of traffic on the way into the Harbor Tunnel. 95 looks great both ways at the Fort McHenry Tunnel. A bit heavy in Harford County southbound between Route 543 and Route 24. Route 1 heading south into Elkridge. Bumper to bumper traffic begins at Route 100. They're working ahead right at the intersection with Route 103. It is only one left lane able to get past the scene. WBAL TV 11 weather. Scattered storms developing this afternoon. Storms may contain strong, gusty winds, highs in the mid-80s. Scattered storms this evening, cloudy skies after midnight. The storms this evening may also contain strong, gusty winds. Lows overnight tonight near 70 degrees. I'm Dan Hoffer, WBAL News Radio 1090 and FM 101.5.
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3: All right, welcome back to the show. And yeah, so when it comes to cell phones in schools, that's been something we've talked about a lot. And if you've been listening to the show, you know where I stand on it. I don't think there's any real need for a cell phone in the classroom. I am perfectly okay with the way I believe like Baltimore County high schools do. Put them away and they don't come on, and maybe they come on at lunchtime in order to pay for lunch with the Apple Pay or Google Pay or something along the lines of that. But short of that, there is no need for cell phones in school. I especially have an issue with it when it comes to the parents who are on the end of the emergencies at school and they want their kid to be able to call. A friend of mine not long ago told me about a situation where their daughter was injured at school during recess. And it was a kid injury, relatively minor, but a kid injury. A child who had a cell phone calls the mother of the child that was injured. And of course, it's a panic that ensues. Now, the parent gets to school, finds out it's not that big of an issue, as dramatic as the call was, but it kind of exuded where the kid wasn't doing anything wrong. And I think I'd be clear about that. The kid was not doing anything wrong. They were doing what they thought was right and making that phone call on behalf of the child, but it caused unnecessary panic. Well, that's what you get if we allow kids to make the decision that this has risen to a level that I need my parents involved. And that is not, in my opinion, the proper time to do so. Now, when we think about this here, column here in the Baltimore Banner, Leslie Gay Streeter, wrote this, I believe, here. She's a parent, and, the Maryland Phones Free Act was something that went into effect last week as well, where all of these districts are going to have to come up with a plan, and policies on it. And many of our local, areas already have it. Baltimore City has one of the more restrictive ones. Now, her child called from the school to report that ICE arrests were happening outside. She says in her column, that's a call that wouldn't have been possible once this new law takes effect for the 2027-2028 school year. Now, again, is that a good enough reason? Because there could be a very good reason that ICE was making an arrest outside of the school. Is that the business of every kid to call their parent based on a political leaning? We never seem to have had the same conversation around the police in general, school police, Baltimore police, locking up a kid all outside of school grounds. But now this has become more of an issue now with ICE injected into the situation. Now, I get that some people are going to be a bit frustrated behind that, but I just don't know that that makes sense. And I've said it before, as a person who was in law enforcement, even with law enforcement officers, they have to be told how to respond. Now, something that came out of the Columbia Mall shootings was the flags. I remember being at meetings trying to figure out how to deal with that. As we had this active shooter situation take place, or the shooting that took place at Columbia Mall, you had a number of officers from not just Howard County. You think of the take home car program that hear this and they respond to assist because it's all hands on deck. Well, then you have a logistical nightmare because you now have to manage all of these officers from all kinds of different departments. They're in different uniforms and you have to manage them. So these ideas of these tall flag poles that would come up where this is the staging area that you come to, then we will develop a plan to send you out if needed. But we can't arbitrarily let you just show up and make your way around because it's going to cause chaos and confusion. The same kind of applies when we think about parents. If they get a call, that could easily be a misunderstanding because a child is getting a portion of that scenario. And now you don't want they're calling you. You're freaking out. You're calling other people. And now the telephone game is taking place. And whatever the issue was has now become so distorted by the time it gets to the last parent and everyone's rushing up to the school. And if it is a dangerous situation, it's only gotten worse. So that philosophically, that's one of the big issues that I have when it comes to this. Now, Wicomico County parent Laurel Kelly argues that her kids need phones. One daughter wasn't reachable when she was injured and bloodied at school with no call home, while another was able to text her mom directly when sexually harassed, prompting the mother, Laurel Kelly, to intervene with the school administration. Now, the core question is she asks, how can I trust the school to communicate and protect my kids when they have it before? That, once again, to me, feels like an individual school issue that needs to be addressed. And then the question can be, well, how do you address said issue? That's what the what we're grappling with. And that's a big issue that I think makes a lot of sense that you want to address. We want to deal with these issues, but does it mean unfettered access or just simply having a cell phone? Again, having a cell phone on your property and school is one thing, but having it in your pocket and pulling it out in class, that's another. And it goes back to what we've talked about before, which is if there isn't continuity in any of the punishments that are handed down, then you're going to lose track with of this very soon. Now, Paul Limley, he's the president of the Maryland State Education Association. He argues that the real danger isn't distraction, but the untamed world of predators and scammers on the other side of the screen. He says the students face genuine threats from unrestricted phone screen access, citing his own informal poll showing a third of his students spend more screen time than sleep time. Now, if you think about that for a minute, the more sleep time than screen time, I get that we have a lot more time out of the sleeping area than we do in it. But if you take 6 hours off of the clock while you're in school, you take, let's say, 8 hours, being nice here, you got 14 hours that are accounted for, and then you have 10 hours as a balance. There really shouldn't be any kid, and if you consider this, the 10 hours, that's 10 hours nonstop on your phone. we should not have kids spending 10 hours on the phone, on their phones, and 4 hours asleep, or more than 10 hours on their phone and 4 hours, 6 hours asleep. All of that can become a problem eventually when you think about this issue that we're dealing with. If we black it out where those 6 hours, we know you're not going to be on your phone. That feels like something that we should be leaning more into as we look at other countries banning social media, which is one of the main reasons that these kids are using these phones. And we're also sitting here having these conversations back and forth about phones in school when they're using these same devices to come up with the meetups, the teen meetups that are getting them banned from a bunch of different places. So ultimately, all of this is wrapped into one and something that could, I think, be dealt with. And perhaps I can't say that I agree with Ms. Streeter's rationale on this when she used the fact that ICE was outside of a school. Again, as a parent, what are you going to do? Are you going up? Are you pulling your child out of school for that? Are you going up to protest? What are you going up there for? What is the reason behind it? Now, she ultimately said the ambivalence of this whole thing. She doesn't want her son gaming in class, but she wants him to have access to his phone if something serious happens. She recalled her own experience of anxious hours unable to reach her sister during the D.C. sniper shootings. Now, I think some of these are just one-offs that we can't base policy around some horrible decisions or horrible situations that happen. Now, you think of 9/11, you think of the sniper situation, go down a couple of others. Those are such unique situations, and even school shooters, a parental response in any of those situations, in my opinion, my assessment, would not have changed the outcome and would have actually made the situation that much worse, because you will be pulling resources that are going in to go look for an active threat potentially. You're pulling those resources to now manage crowd control. And again, it just makes an already difficult situation even more challenging. So there's that. Now, former teacher Rebecca Powell recounts phone-enabled classroom disruption where students texting food orders to skip class and even scheduling fights over the phone. Now, Baltimore County parent Emily Mullenix raises civil liberties adjacent concerns. With more police in schools and ICE activity near campuses, banning phones could leave students and teachers unable to record incidents. Now, you look at these moments and it makes you wonder, are they just one-offs and we're using as excuses, or are they legit reasons that we should have, these cell phones in schools? Again, I haven't wavered one bit. I don't think there's a need for it. And whatever the situation du jour is, I don't think that that's an issue. Reading another comment here, this is a teacher, says the amount of incidents requiring students to have a phone is incredibly small, but the effect phones have on our school system is tremendous. In my opinion, it's the reason behind a huge number of issues, such as student failure and raised student anxiety. The issue brought up of students ordering food is an example of how phones let students cross boundaries they should not. And data shows that students are less anxious and more successful under phone bans. Don't throw away a chance to fix our school system just because of anxiety over something that almost never happens. Yeah. Mike, I'll get to you when we return. If you wanted to chime in, 410-467-WBAL, 410-467-9225 on the Green Solutions Remodeling.com text line.
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12: 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Work crew was slowly pushing through the tunnel, picking up debris. So very slow ride behind that southbound 895. Northbound 895, everything open into the Harbor Tunnel. It's clear on 95 at the Fort McHenry Tunnel. There are delays in Harford County, 95 south between Route 543 and Route 24. Heading into Elk Ridge, Route 1, it's a work zone southbound after Route 100 at the intersection of Route 103, blocking the right lane. It is crawling south right off the ramps from Route 100. A failed strut can turn any drive into a rough ride. 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
13: Iran's foreign ministry says there are no new plans to let inspectors into their nuclear site.
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3: All right, welcome back. Talking a bit about a cell phone ban, but this is through the lens of a columnist for the Baltimore Banner. And again, it's an opinion piece, so there's that part of it. But I can't get down with it. But listening to some people who are in the profession, and as a person who once had a little bit of a ride in there as a substitute teacher, and phone's a pain in the butt. I mean, it's a pain in the butt. It's a distraction. And it's just not needed. You know, first of all, it's not a kid in the world that's that important. I'm sorry. I mean, if the president's children, that's one thing. But outside of that, it's not a kid in the world that's that important that they need this. They have to have this for sure. And people have different opinions about it. Another comment here. Parent of two, a friend of many teachers, something not mentioned in the column is phone lockers in every class. Cheap, effective, doesn't compromise any safety and scenarios mentioned above. Also, I was a student in the cell phone era. The off and away policy is as oblivious as the birth control policy. Wait till marriage. Finally, the article barely scratched the surface of the negative effects of phones. Yeah, again, there's so much more to this, so much more meat on the bone. I'll read some more comments in just a moment. Let's hear from Mike in Baltimore. Good afternoon to you, Mike. You're on WBAL.
29: TJ, good afternoon.
3: Homeschool
29: them. Homeschool them. If you don't want to abide by the rules, that woman that said her child was bloodied up and this and that, what could she do anyway? You know, that's my point, is that if an active shooter is at the school, the first thing the police do is set up a perimeter. Nobody gets in, nobody gets out. So by the time these parents get notified, they can't do anything anyway. So either homeschool them if you're that concerned about them. I got children, I got grandchildren that I love very much. But the policy must go into effect because it's too much of a distraction. Nobody cares about the teachers, the principals, the educators. Your child is there to get an education, not to talk on the phone, not to text, not to get some stupid message.
14: Yeah.
29: That's it. They'll cry. Let them cry. Let them, look, I got some Kleenex for them, some tissue.
14: Yeah.
29: But the policy's going to go in. Live with it or homeschool your children. That's it. TJ, we've become a society that just wants to listen to everybody moan and groan.
14: And you know what? That's part of it. And thank you as always, Mike. And to your point, as I look through the comments, is so many people talking about whether they're a teacher, whether they know teachers, whatever. There's another comment. I know quite a few teachers, and all of them who teach in districts that ban cell phones say the same thing. The kids don't have an issue with it. It's the parents. For the kids, it's a rule that everyone has to follow, and they're fine with that. And they also understand that there are exceptions, like the kid who has needs because of their blood sugar. Yeah, there are exceptions to every rule. It's not the standard. This goes back to the conversation about lunch tickets and all. We are giving everyone free lunch because we don't want the kid who doesn't, who gets these stamps or the tickets to feel ostracized. Well, the reason you're not on stamps is because of this.

0: over because of the lack of uniformity in the policy or the lack of discipline in the policies. That's what got them upset. It's like, why are you putting it on our shoulders to take the cell phone? I'm not fighting these kids over their cell phone. And if the administration's not going to have our back, then the heck with it. I'm not going to deal with it. All of that is part of what we're dealing with this. Why don't we look at the ones that are the problem? How do private schools manage this simple issue? Well, again, where my son was going to school, private school recently, it was basically the Baltimore County policy of off and away. Now, I know one commenter said that it's oblivious, but it does seem to be okay. And guess what? For the ones who don't handle it the right way, you make an example out of them. Yeah, this is how we've allowed things to get completely out of control. You make an example out of the first kid that wants to act like a complete fool at the Avenue at White Marsh. They're going to be probably kids coming in and marching like they're in the military trying to stay on the straight and narrow. But if you allow them to get away with it and they go back and they tell their friends, it becomes infectious, basically. And if that's the way it's going to be, then that's the problem we're going to have. And that problem is going to continue to persist and exist for a very long time. Another commenter here, and this is no surprise, we've talked about before, back in the old days, way back then, when parents needed to contact their kids during school hours, they'd call the principal's office. They'd call the office, at least. They'd tell them what the emergency was, and they'd be picking up their kid for a short while. We as teachers and they as students knew the drill, and we all survived without any trauma quite well. While cell phones do serve a purpose inside the classroom for entertainment and distraction purposes is not one of them. Yes, once again, that's what we're dealing. Another commenter said Ms. Streeter here, I agree with most of what you write, but cell phones in school will be our rare moment of disagreement. A teacher has limited time to impart a lesson to different kind of learners, and having to say put away your cell phone multiple times an hour is a waste of valuable time. And I can tell you now, think about the different events that you've all been through where you've had to tell people, adults, to silence their cell phones. They're dealing with the same crap in an educational environment. Let's go to today's Daily Briefing. It's with C4.
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2: Hi, this is C4. From California to Florida to the Carolinas to Maryland to Washington, D.C., you are seeing local governments, cities, counties, institute juvenile curfews. Look, when you have situations where these teen takeovers or teen gatherings, as they're called, show up by the hundreds, you've got to find a way, particularly going into this summer, of stopping that type of activity that, in essence, will lead to either violence or destruction of property or all of the above. And we've seen it right here in Baltimore when it came to Federal Hill, where you had just a little while ago a couple of hundred folks show up right down to the Science Center and other areas, take over Key Highway and other places, and eventually a gun went off. Now, it doesn't mean that all teen gatherings are wrong. It doesn't mean that you can't have 14, 15, 16-year-olds gather together. However, when the numbers we're talking about are gathering, for the most part, they don't mean just to have a good time. They're going to be menacing. So you have adults now that are going to have to be responsible for their own children, making sure that after certain times, whether it's 7 o'clock p.m. in certain places in Virginia or in D.C., when their kids are out, their juveniles are out, they need to know where they are and bring them home at a certain time, or the parents could be in trouble. In Washington, D.C., you have the U.S. Attorney for Washington, D.C., Gene Perreault, talking about the fact that they will hold parents responsible for juveniles who repeatedly violate. Like, you'll probably get a warning the first time or two, but if your juvenile, 14, 15, 16, is out beyond the time of the curfew, eventually you'll either get a fine, you have to show up in court, or you might have to perform some community service. That, to me, is the direction to go in. The only way these curfews are going to be effective when it comes to these cities implementing them is if somehow parents ultimately are responsible for their kids in some legal way. 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
4: Cloudy 84. Good afternoon. I'm Caitlin Bancroft. Residents cleaning up, businesses trying to open back up after the severe weather that smacked down over the weekend. This story and much more first. ABC News, 1 o'clock.
5: From ABC News, I'm Chuck Severson. Judicial bodies are independent within FIFA, says the head of soccer's governing body in a statement essentially denying he had any sway over the decision to reverse the red card suspension, clearing the way for the top U.S. scorer to play in tonight's game against Belgium. President Trump phoned the head of soccer's governing body about it. He said all he did was ask for a review. He didn't say you have to do this. Mr. Trump also saying that he asked for a review because he didn't think it was a foul. And he said he didn't think it was just two great athletes that crashed into each other and got entangled. The man accused of killing conservative influencer Charlie Kirk in Utah last September is set to appear in front of a judge this week for a few days of evidence and testimony against him. Tyler Robinson has not entered a plea, his widow urging cameras be allowed in court. She has fought for these hearings to be open to the public, and he says we are going to be able to see what goes on today. There are cameras that are in the courtroom. It's going to be open, whereas Tyler Robinson's attorneys, they've tried to shut this down and not have any media access, not have cameras in the courtroom, but the judge siding with the prosecution on it and with Erica Kirk to make this open, to make the proceedings very public. President Trump tonight heading for a two-day NATO summit in Turkey. Russia attacking Ukraine with large numbers of missiles and drones overnight, killing at least 21 people. Ukraine President Zelensky will likely at that summit repeat a request for more interceptor missiles. Diplomats among NATO nations, they say that leaders there weighing fresh pledges of these advanced and defense systems and a multi-year support framework. But some allies have been slow to follow through and deliver on the earlier promises. So there's real uncertainty about how far they will go this time at this summit. 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
4: At 1:02, good afternoon. I'm Caitlin Bancroft. It has been a day of cleanup following the severe storms this past weekend. Some businesses impacted are starting to open back up. WBAL's Chris Sheehan is in downtown Sykesville in Carroll County with more. Hey, Chris.
6: Yes, business back open here at EW Bex in Sykesville. I just spoke with the owner, Brian Wilbur. He said they were closed all day yesterday. It certainly hurt business.
7: It's significant. We do have a good business on Sunday, and so having to make the decision to close is a hard one. But when you don't have any power or water or anything like that, there's nothing really you can do.
6: Wilbur talked about how the Sykesville community here came together to all help each other out. Some of the businesses are still closed here.
7: I can't tell you how many times members of the Main Street community have reached out to help. We've reached out to help others. Just yesterday, one of the owners of the band shop right up the street was just driving up and down seeing if anyone needed help. Had a couple generators in the back of his truck. Really nice guy. Just our whole community is like that.
6: And we did hear from BGE. Stephanie Weaver, one of the spokespersons there, talked about how And this was a little bit earlier, a couple of hours ago, about an hour and a half ago, I should say. They have about 10,000 customers out from last night's storms, and they've got restoration priority videos there on their website. So BGE certainly still out there working. I see one of the roads closed here as well on the Howard County side of Sykesville. Reporting live in Sykesville, the Carroll County side, Chris Chi on WBAL News Radio 1090 and FM 101.5.
4: Thanks, Chris. All right, the cleanups continue. It was not just storms that swept the region. It was also a violent weekend. A man is dead after an officer-involved shooting in northwest Baltimore.
2: It involved multiple Baltimore police officers after a stolen car pursued early Sunday morning. That vehicle was reportedly taken during a carjacking in Baltimore County. Police Commissioner Richard Worley.
8: As officers approached, they were trying to get the driver out. He had locked the door and basically was inside the car, refused to come out. One officer was getting ready to break the window. Second officer saw a gun. He started calling out gun. Shots were fired and suspect was hit.
2: Investigators say the gun recovered from the suspect's car, a replica BB gun, which looks like a real gun. Taylor Bennett, WBAL News Radio 1090 and FM 101.5.
4: In Harford County, one person is dead and another person is in critical condition after a shooting at a house party in Falston. The sheriff's office said the shooting happened shortly after midnight on Saturday, and there was an estimated 100 people at that party. Detectives, they're now asking anyone who may have witnessed the shooting to come forward as the investigation continues. The new head of Baltimore County Public Schools laid out his first 100 days as he takes the helm, one of the biggest, largest school systems in the state.
9: William Heiser says he'll ensure kids are learning and achieving while acknowledging an upcoming budget won't be easy.
10: It's my role to make sure that our county and our state understand our needs and to make sure financially they understand their needs.
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10: We need kids to come to school. 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We have to take a look at the resources that we're putting towards those strategies, and sometimes those take time.
9: In Towson, Phil Yankabuski, WBAL News Radio, 1090 and FM 101.5.
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12: Traffic.
13: 895 southbound, now up to speed, coming into the Harbor Tunnel. Debris has been cleared out of the tunnel. Everything reopened. 95 in Harford County, a bit heavy through the long-term work site southbound between Route 543 and Route 24. Northbound running without delay. Into Elk Ridge, it's bumper-to-bumper. Route 1 southbound, leaving Route 100, continuing into the intersection with Route 103. There is a work zone, only one left lane getting by southbound on Route 1. 97 southbound, free and clear from the Beltway into Annapolis, exiting 97. Onto southbound 3, heavy traffic. That from a crash that's being cleared on southbound 3 at Route 175. I'm Dan Hoffer, WBAL News Radio 1090 at FM 101.5.
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12: Weather.
14: Cloudy skies for much of the day today with a chance of scattered showers and thunderstorms developing in the afternoon. Those storms may contain some gusty wind and heavy downpours, so flooding can be likely as we move through the evening hours. 86 for the afternoon. We're going to fall into the 70s tonight, and we'll have a cloudier but slightly drier day tomorrow. 82 will be the afternoon high. I'm meteorologist Alencia Jenkins on WBAL News Radio 1090 and FM 101.5.
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15: All right, welcome back to the show. And FIFA is in the news, not because of the World Cup that's going on and seems to be going pretty well across the country, as we've talked about it. I know Brian Neiman's off this week, but he is the big soccer fan on air. My producer, Kyle, is our resident expert during this time slot during the day. For sure, when it comes to that, I have gotten an opportunity to go out and watch a number of the games, and I've kind of always been into the World Cup itself. I'm not going to sit here and tell you I watch soccer on a regular basis outside of the World Cup. I don't. But during the World Cup, it gets interesting, and it's fun. It's fun to watch. It's fun to see all the different cultures collide and get along or not through sports. I enjoy all of it. And for it to be here in America, Friday we talked a bit about could Baltimore have hosted the Baltimore D.C. and what that could have meant. I think it would have been a great thing for the area. There are some different watch parties that are going on all over the country in cities that didn't have it, like Washington, D.C., even some here in Baltimore as well. Now, when it comes to this, however, it has turned into a little bit of controversy. Now, one of the things we did just learn in the last hour or so is that Belgium, the appeal was denied. So they had appealed the situation that the president intervened in. One of America's players, who has, is it a leading score or one of the leading scorers, right? He got a red card, which means you're disqualified from the game that you got the card in and you're disqualified from the next game. It was a controversial play that led to the red card. However, this is something that we see in sports. If you're a San Francisco 49er fan, you're still complaining about Jimmy Smith not getting called for pass interference against Michael Crabtree in that Super Bowl game back in 2012. Well, that's just the way the cookies crumble. Now, could you imagine in that particular moment, as celebrations are about to begin, there's an official's timeout. And who is the president at the time? That would have been President Obama. And President Obama's calling Roger Goodell. Roger, I didn't appreciate that no call in San Francisco. And it don't even sound right to hear it. We know that would happen. But could you imagine that happen? Then goes out to have a press conference. I know football. I know football well. I know you see me playing basketball. I know football well. And that referee had it out for the San Francisco 49ers. Sorry, Baltimore, but that's now a penalty. All right. All right, we're going back. Sorry for the official timeout. Pass interference, number 22, Jimmy Smith, Baltimore Ravens. 15-yard penalty. Was putting the ball at the one-yard line, and San Francisco gets to replay this down. No time on the clock. They get in, game over. We lose. Come on. That's revisionist history, yes. But it also says we're not going to let plays like that be dictated outside of the sport. Now, this player got the red card, and President Trump this weekend, and along with a couple of allies, called the FIFA president and asked for a reversal of the suspension. Now, again, there's a totally different world of disagreeing with how the play turned out, what the play was like, versus that type of intervention. Now, I feel bad for Team USA because there is a stain. There's a stench of you got involved or involvement from the host president on an issue like this. Now, before you bring up Ronaldo, before you bring him up, and the fact that it was overturned, they weren't the host nation. The president didn't call on his behalf. That's a big difference. It's not apples and to apples comparison. That is a problem. So here's what some of what the president had to say about this as he gave a Q&A at the White House after making an announcement early. Listen in.
16: This game would have a big mark on it. If we lost, if we won, no matter what happened, you have to let them use their best players. And the game tonight's going to be amazing, and we're going to have a full team, and Belgium's going to have a full team. And you know what? If they beat us, then they can be really proud. The other way, if they beat us, we'll say it was rigged, just like the election was rigged in 2020.
15: Back to the whole rigged election, but that kind of almost was an admission. If we don't win, I'm going to say it's rigged. He literally said that. I know some people say I put words in his mouth, but he literally said that. And if that's, what are we doing? What are we doing here? You don't need the president. Well, we got so much going on in this country right now. We have the gas prices that are still elevated. Y'all remember, you know, I know the president and some of the members of his cabinet and DOJ now potentially could be investigating oil companies, asking attorney generals from around the country to investigate the gouging of these gas prices. But way back as this conflict began and as the gas prices went up, you heard it here. You heard it here. I know you don't, some of you don't want to listen and say that it's all partisan bull crap. But I said they go up like a rocket and come down like a parachute or a feather. That's, I've said that over and over again to give the analogy of how gas prices work, and people forget. And we have to remember that there's still instability in the region where nothing has been settled. It's a document that's been signed and really not even agreed upon. So let's slow down with that. But why put the Team USA in the midst of this? Because now, should they win, and if this player has an impact, We're in trouble. Now, this same FIFA president who took the call from President Trump and decided to overturn this, and I say overturn the suspension, the red card still stands, but the suspension, this is the same person that provided an inaugural FIFA Peace Prize because the president's feelings were hurt that he didn't get the Nobel Peace Prize, which was ultimately gifted to him by the Venezuelan president, right? I mean, it's just outrageous. But when we talk about this, we don't need any president of the United States or even his cabinet intervention in this. Let the chips fall as they may. We don't need to rig the system. If America's good enough to win, they win. If not, they're out and the best team is left standing. 410-467-WBAL, 410-467-9225 on the Green Solutions Remodeling.com text line. Yep, a lot of people are going to be watching this World Cup as it goes on. Soccer, the biggest sport in the entire world, and you look at global numbers on this, it's huge. Of course, locally, domestically, it's nowhere near as big as the Super Bowl. I think 133 million viewers of the Super Bowl this past year. Well, FIFA, they've been averaging roughly 20 to 25 million, but they're expected to hear, see even more than that as we get closer and closer to the finals.
16: No reason for me to watch, and you couldn't take your eyes off the game. Because I said, Johnny, you know, you have all these games because they added games. In a country where really we don't, it's not our main sport, to put it mildly. And this has been four times more successful. You told me last night the numbers are four times greater. They think 50 or 60 million people are going to be watching the game tonight. I mean, you know, this is getting to be Super Bowl numbers. But you have a game tonight, and they think they're projecting a minimum of 50 million people watching a game. We call it soccer. It's called football, I guess, but we can't really call it football because it gets there's a little confusion. So, yeah, you call it soccer. We're the only ones that do that, but we have football.
15: All right. So there's what the president had to say earlier today in reference to this. The problem is it's going to be a cloud over the United States. Belgium probably has now bulletin board material, quite frankly. If I were the coach of Team USA, y'all can correct me if I'm wrong. I know if you ain't cheating, you ain't trying. But I wouldn't play him. I wouldn't play the player tonight. I would make it a team decision, because I don't want that distraction, and I don't want all of the hard workers who have gotten this team this far to be stained moving forward as a result of something that was out of their control. So I have an issue with that, and I just wouldn't want that. Texter, really unique take that you wouldn't want all of our players to compete. The penalty was inconsequential contact. But who are you or Trump to make that decision? I get what you're saying. We see this in regular sports, in other sports. NHL, MLB, NBA, ML, you know, all of the major sports. We see these types of situations. What in the world? I just don't get it. I don't get it. We can agree that it wasn't correct, but who are we to intervene in it? Again, 410-467-WBAL. Bob at Timonium says the U.S. has no excuse now. I'd rather have Belgium complaining than us. The red card was bogus, which is, again, a separate look at it. We'll come back with more on this. You could join us if you like here on the TJ Smith Show here on WBAL News Radio 1090. But don't forget to tune in Tuesday, July 14th as WBAL News Radio turns the airwaves back over to you so that you can be heard during Your Voice Amplified. 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We'll give you the chance to react to the latest developments, how it plays into the national redistricting debate, and more. 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Bruce Elliott will be sitting in for me that day. Angelette Velez at 4 p.m. for a full hour of your phone calls and texts as we give you a chance to sound off. 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
12: Traffic.
13: 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BW Parkway northbound closed at Route 175 with police activity. All traffic being diverted onto Route 175 at a standstill, leaving Route 32. Southbound had been temporarily closed at 175. The lanes have been reopened. Coming out of Elkridge, Route 1 is bumper-to-bumper southbound, leaving Route 100. That extends into a worksite at Route 103 that has the right lane blocked. Everything open at the Harbor Tunnel as well as the Fort McHenry Tunnel. Delays have eased nicely in Hartford County. South on 95, passing Route 543. 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
15: All right, welcome back. Talking about the World Cup decision from President Trump when he talked about it not being a foul.
16: So I saw the play, and I'm a person that loves sports and was a good athlete. And I understand sports really well, really well. And that wasn't a foul. That wasn't even an infraction. That was two guys running full speed that happened to crash into each other. You can't take your foot and properly place it on somebody else's foot when you're going. No, these were two great athletes that got tangled up. And this referee, who is a little bit suspect, if you check his past, I don't want to say that because I don't like to create controversy?
15: Mm. So, you know, again, we've heard the president mention many times that he is a knower of all things and does it better than most people and knows more about it than most people. Again, these referees have specific set of skills, and they don't get it right 100% of the time. They don't. There are processes in place in the different sports in order to try to correct it at the moment, and sometimes you have to charge it to the game. I don't think it matters in this because you have this delay period. There's a process, and that process should have organically worked out, not this. A texter says, unlike the major sports you're talking about, this is the World Cup, which means the United States, which Trump is our leader, and he is speaking for our country. But it doesn't give him the right to interfere with decisions that he's not an expert in. He's not a soccer referee. He's not. And again, he said it wasn't a foul. Hold on. It was a foul. Maybe not a red card foul, but it was a foul. Like, he's already wrong off the top right there. That's why you should not be involved. And it sucks when sometimes your team gets the short end of the stick. We see it in the Olympics. We see it in the other professional sports. Let's hear from Chuck in Northeast Baltimore. Good afternoon to you, Chuck. You're on WBAL.
0: What's up, Big TJ?
15: How you doing? All right.
0: I met you before, man. I'm Chuck, man. I run with your Butch Adams, man.
15: Oh, yeah, my man Butch. I miss him dearly.
0: Don't you mess with me up?
15: Yes, sir. Yes, sir.
0: Well, anyway, we're going to get to the subject. We'll talk about that later. But look, Barack Obama said that about a Kenya player. No, Barack, father from Kenya, right?
15: Okay, yeah.
0: And look, and Donald Trump already got him in the sweet in his head. You heard me?
15: Hmm.
0: Obama got sweet in, no, he ain't got an apartment. He got a sweet in Donald Trump's head.
15: Oh, yeah.
0: And I know
15: yeah.
0: people don't want to talk about politics. It is what it is. He want to do it, so I'm going to dabble into it. Look, this man want to take credit. If the soccer team win, he going to say, we won because I told them to change the decision. If we lose, he ain't going to take the credit. He ain't going to take the lose. You heard me.
15: Mm,
0: he
15: going to
0: say he shouldn't have did it. And TJ, I love you because I might be holding up time. And TJ, I like how you call balls a scratch, too.
15: No, appreciate you, man. And thank you for bringing up my dear friend, Coach Butch McAdams, who I miss dearly for sure. Look. That we already know that the president's going to present the trophy, and he would like nothing more than in the 250th anniversary of our country to present the trophy here in America to the United States team. Guess what? You win some and you lose some. No one's been talking about America as the team to beat in this World Cup. If they get that far, it's going to be a level of an upset. Like, wow, we did never expected this to happen. So this is a big part of the problem. Now, yes, can there be an argument made that FIFA should have already had a red card appeal process in place before this? Had there been a process in place, you could have circumvented this situation. Perhaps something more could have happened in between. Yeah. A texter says, FIFA is a corrupt and plays favorites all the time. And I watch all the football and I am Colombian. Yeah. Well, you know what? And congratulations. Colombia won the other night, right? Yeah. I think I watched that game. Congratulations to you. Yes. True. But does that mean, because it's corrupt, then we are going to jump in and we're going to put our finger on the scale? I just feel like it just cheapens the hard work of these guys that have been going in there day in and day out, and some of the most brutal conditions as well, with the certainly those teams over here on the East Coast and down in Florida that have been in the hot the air doing this and playing their hearts out. Does this make the most sense? Is this something that we should that we should have gotten involved in? You think about trying to support the team and keep the politics out of it. That's the best way. That's the best way the way we should be looking at it. Again, here's more from President Trump as he talked about the referee's past.
16: He made a call that nobody could believe. You know, even people on the other side, they say, oh, we got lucky. Wow, that's... And it's very interesting. They say they don't show them in slow motion. And I never realized that. I never heard of that before. That they're not allowed to review in slow motion because it's so different. Because you'll take one little quarter of a second and you'll see that a hand is touching a neck or you see something. Whereas when you see it in fast motion, it will look like two guys collided, which is really what happened. They got sort of entangled. He didn't do anything wrong. And he's our best player or one of our best players. A very vital player. And he gave him a red card. I didn't know what that meant. I didn't think it meant much. Then I started hearing that means he can't play in the next game.
15: All right, yeah. I mean, look, I would love for our best to be on the field. But like in any of the other sports, if you violate the league substance abuse programs and your team makes it to the championship, you don't get a call from the president of the United States to say, hey, I mean, look, we're about to win this thing. You know, the Olympians, if you've used steroids and you're not able to compete, the fastest runner, if it's a Justin Gatling, I know I'm going back, but you take somebody like that and you're banned. Well, we don't need the president of the United States to call the Olympic Commission to try to get him an opportunity to get on the field. No, you screwed up. Now you have to deal with it. Again, this is not an argument of whether the right foul was called or not. It's an argument of whether it should be intervention from the host country's president on behalf of that team. That just doesn't pass the sniff test for me, and it just doesn't make a whole lot of sense. But that's where we are with this situation. And tonight, unfortunately, if America wins and the red-carded player plays and has an impact, it's going to be a cloud over the team moving forward. If America loses, then a lot of people are going to say cheaters never win, something along the lines of that. It's unfortunate because the guys themselves didn't do it. Anyway, we come back. Love is in the air. You might be sitting at work right now and glancing across to a coworker. Well, that coworker could be your new boo thing. We'll have that conversation when we return.
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1: Cloudy, 84 at 1:30. Good afternoon. I'm Caitlin Bancroft. Power outages linger and the cleanup continues from the July 4th storms. Today, nearly 25,000 customers are still without power, with full restoration not expected until Wednesday evening. A power outage and a use of a backup generator is what caused a fire in Harford County over the weekend. It happened on Hilltop Drive in Joppa. The owners had a backup generator running and then left the home. The owner's mother escaped the fire. The home and everything in it have been declared a complete loss. The severe weather postponed the fireworks in Towson. Organizers say they have every intention of hosting a fireworks celebration at a different community event within 3 months. They'll be announcing the new date as soon as it's confirmed. Six people are back on dry land after their boat capsized near Hart Miller Island. The Baltimore County Fire Department say the group had been in the water for about 2 hours before their rescue team reached them. All six were brought safely to shore just before midnight to be evaluated. Their conditions are unknown at this time. From the ABC News desk, President Trump rang the opening bells for the New York Stock Exchange and the NASDAQ this morning, promoting the launch of Trump accounts. The president spoke to reporters during the launch, saying he called the FIFA president and asked for them to take a second look at a red card suspension given to the U.S. That decision was lifted on Sunday before the match between the U.S. and Belgium tonight. The Belgian Soccer Federation has demanded an explanation for the decision. The same with WBAL and ABC News for the latest developments with the war in Iran, plus your chance to react. I'm Caitlin Bancroft, WBAL News Radio 1090 and FM 101.5.
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15: Love is in the air. Yeah, it might even be right at your workplace. How about it? Well, I got to ask y'all all off the top, have you dated people that you work with? Now, as I shared with you all before, as a person I got promoted early on, and that cuts down on, at least from a moral perspective, if you're going to date, involve yourself with anybody that you work with, because I operate under the pretense of that person can own me if things go south. Bottom line, you're a supervisor. I've watched it happen in real time. I've actually seen it in practice. You can't make certain decisions because you're conflicted out of said conversation. But this is an opinion article in the New York Times. And it's go ahead, date your coworkers. How about that? Would you be willing to date your coworkers, or is it something you do? Did you find love in your workplace, and did that help? So this writer of this, culture writer, Juno Kelly, is talking about his own personal situation as well. And he's making the case for a revival of office romance, a la Bill Clinton. Oh, no, I'm sorry. Apologies. No, maybe that wasn't romance. But in any event, amid broader dissatisfaction with dating apps. See, I've been out of the game. You know what? I'm so cool, I don't have to get on a dating app. But I'd never have gotten on a dating apps before. But he talks about, or I should say, she talks about her own office crush and friends warning against workplace dating, but then changes to arguing that the apps have reduced romantic partners to optimize digital parameters rather than full people, and that a return to office romance might be a genuine antidote to modern dating dysfunction. Now, let's be reasonable here. We talked about school earlier, and you spend 6 hours at school, so that should be time that you're not on your phone. Now, if you think about life, depending on what your life consists of, if you have kids especially, after you get off work, your life is pretty much revolving around those children. Your social life kind of goes as your children's does, and you start having friends that are friends of the kids, right? And you spend 8-10 hours at work, you could develop relationships or feelings for somebody that you perhaps work with. Now, here are the numbers. The numbers apparently show a steep decline. Only 16% of U.S. workers dated a colleague in the last year. I think a lot of people online. That's down from about 40% in 2009. Well, what the heck happened? What happened between 2009 and 2025? I have a hard time believing that. The workplace crushes have also collapsed from 49% of workers reporting one in 2024 to just 22% in 2025. Guess they hire some ugly people. Guess if you watch Curb Your Enthusiasm, I guess it's the ugly people section. I don't know what's going on, but I let my coworkers know I got my eye on a few of you now after reading this, right? So see if I got a line at my office tomorrow. We'll find out. I'll report back to you and let you know. Now, the generational divide is also pretty stark. About a fifth of adults, so it's about 20% over 50, met their partner at work versus just 13% of 18 to 29 year olds today. Now, I'll say, and the writer really quickly attributes the decline to a legacy of predatory bosses, favoritism, harassment training, and more watchful HR departments. About a quarter of workers now fear harassment allegations specifically. I don't know about you, but I joke with some of the women I work with. I said, I'll never tell you you look nice. Sorry. If you do, you do, but you won't hear from me. Because you put me in that category where, yep, I'm paranoid about even the smallest of things because I don't want anything taken out of proportion. You don't say it, you don't got to deal with it, right? So there's that. But what about you all? Did you find the love of your life at work? Are you finding your temporary love of your life at work? 410-467-WBAL, 410-467-9225 on the greensolutionsremodeling.com text line. When we think about 18 to 29-year-olds, that doesn't surprise me because you're still mobile. You're still going to a lot of social venues and atmospheres where you're around so many different people that you can pick and choose, perhaps. Then you think of 50 and older and you're not necessarily out at all of those different social events, and all of people's life problems have been piled up and people set in their ways, and it might not be the same in just going to social events because it's a little bit more difficult. You're going to go through all the rigmarole of getting to know somebody. Oh, you're dating, but you're at work. You know everybody's personal situation. Oh, that person's still single. Let me go ahead and shoot my shot because you miss all the shots you don't take. So let me go ahead and try to shoot my shot. So, again, let me know what your thoughts are on this. Now, the writer, again, argues the case for romance is strong. Pop culture has long romanticized it. When you think about all the different TV shows, you talk about Barack and Michelle Obama, who met in the law firm that bring us up in this article as well. And more than 40% of people who date a coworker end up marrying them. So if you feel a little bad, then, you know, and if you're single and you don't work, you might want to go get a job because that increases your chances. Yeah, look at this, the matchmaker, the lovemaker here. So make sure I get an invite to the wedding. I'll send a gift. I'm not coming to the wedding, though. But she framed it as workplace dating as the possible fix for the loneliness crisis and sex recession, arguing that daily in-person accountability, bumping into someone at the coffee maker, creates real behavioral accountability that app-based dating and bar meetups lack. Well, the loneliness crisis is something that we've talked about. We talked about that loneliness crisis when it comes to things like AI and how we have a lot more young people, or a lot more people in general, that are now getting on AI. And that's becoming like their boyfriend or girlfriend. Whew, that's a lot. That's a lot. But what say you? Is that something that you could get yourself behind when it comes to this particular issue? Could you date somebody that you work with, or would you date somebody that you work with? Josh Bellis said, yeah, it's a paycheck. Well, you got yourself a guaranteed paycheck. They know how much you get paid, generally speaking, right? There's that. Lee asked, are you serious, TJ? Yeah, this is a serious conversation. I think it's dangerous. Let me be clear. Certainly it can be dangerous, because if things go awry, then everything, you know what? I'll bring up a situation. A former Baltimore or a DC disc jock. He's a disc jock down in Atlanta named Big Tigger. If you know his name, you can look him up on social media. He's going through something right now. His ex-wife, or his current wife, I should say. It's a heck of a story to this too. Maybe I'll try that. His wife accused him of assault, but there's this long story. But then she accused him of having an affair with his coworker. It's gotten messy. Now he's taking a leave of absence from the show. The coworker is suing the wife for defamation because it's become a viral story. And she said there's no evidence of anything like that occurring. Just messy over what is a suspicion of a workplace affair, which is different than dating somebody at the workplace, I know, but it just speaks to how things can get very messy. Another texter says, met my mate at work in 2007. We married on 7/9/11. Sadly, she passed away from cancer in 2022. Very sorry to hear that, but guess what? You still get a happy anniversary for the years that you got to have the love of your life. And it's cool. And some good stories that can come as a result of this. But let's go out to the phone lines here from Ken in Woodlawn. Ken, good afternoon to you. You're on WBAL. Do you need some tips from the love doctor here?
6: I got a tip from a wise old man once many years ago. It was the first day on the job. He told me, don't get your honey where you make your money.
15: Ah, there you go. Yeah.
6: And the reason, it has nothing to do, it has to do with business efficiency and customer service and all that.
15: Mm-hmm.
6: You know, being a good employee, helping to promote your business of wherever you're working. You don't do that by getting your honey where you make your money. I mean, I remember the movie Moonstruck with Olympia Dukakis.
15: Oh, yeah, yeah.
6: We won't say that on air, will we?
15: Yeah, I get it. No, thank you very much, Ken. And yes, to clean it up a little bit, don't poop where you work. How about that? There you go. There you go. Don't do that, because things can get really messy, really nasty, and then it causes a layer of tension. And you know, it's funny thinking about all the trainings. We go through our regular harassment trainings and all that, and you see some of these scenarios. I've been in some of these scenarios from a supervision standpoint as well, where we've had people, where people have alleged something happened and is brought to my attention maybe by a third party or whatever. And I said, well, you know, the two of them are dating, so it's kind of different. It wasn't just a coworker that said these mean things. And now you put me in a situation as a boss where how do I handle this? Because, you know, y'all have basically a domestic dispute at work and y'all call each other names, where if you did this outside of this relationship, it would be a problem. But within the relationship, it's still a problem. But how do I deal with it? Now, the writer talked about the fact, she says, a couple that met in London, a London office 13 years ago, described the thrill of secrecy and notes more than 90% of people who've slept with a coworker don't regret it. She also said she doesn't ignore the risk, distraction, gossip, awkwardness if things do sour, and real power imbalance dangers, especially for women and unrepresented minorities who may bear disproportionate professional risk. Now, I think one of the big concerns I have with this as well, coming, I guess we could say out of or coming through the Me Too movement, are we kind of putting ourselves back in a place where you can ignite some more of this by virtue of having more people at work in intimate relationships? I just don't know that it's necessary. And I'm still not convinced. I think more people probably said no to this survey, more because they have been going through those surveys and they know in their head that they know that this is the wrong thing, the wrong direction to go. They know. So I think that's, boy, some of y'all with these text messages that I can't read on air. No, but never mix business with pleasure. It's a no for me. I agree. We'll come back and find out. See, Angelette's married, so we'll find out if she would date somebody that she worked with. We'll do that when we return here to TJ Smith Show.
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8: Traffic.
9: The BW Parkway is closed with police activity at Route 175. The traffic at a standstill just after Route 198 heading towards Route 32 and Route 175. All traffic northbound will be diverted off at the exit for Route 175. Southbound, the lanes are open. It slows briefly with some rubbernecking. 95 picking up a bit of volume northbound between Route 32 and Route 100. On the southbound lanes of Route 1 coming through Elk Ridge, it's jammed from Route 100 to Route 103. That's a work zone blocking the right lane. Free and clear through the Harbor Tunnel as well as the Fort McHenry Tunnel in both directions. WBAL TV 11 weather. Scattered storms developing this afternoon. Storms may contain strong gusty winds, highs in the mid-80s. Scattered storms during the evening. Low temperatures tonight near 70 degrees. I'm Dan Hoffer, WBAL News Radio 1090 and FM 101.5.
7: Monday, July 6th. Another day of strong storms possible across Maryland. Driver wanted in Baltimore County carjacking shot dead by city police. President delivers July 4th National Mall speech despite bad weather. Funeral held for Iranian supreme leader. Top U.S. star cleared to play in World Cup match against Belgium. 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
1: I'm Caitlin Bancroft. The cleanup from the holiday weekend storms continues, but are there more storms on the way? The latest from our meteorologists. And we hear from the next superintendent of Baltimore County Public Schools. 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
15: Welcome back to the show. Joining me in the studio is Angelette Aviles, whose show comes up next from 2 p.m. to 6 p.m. And Angelette, answer this question carefully, because I know you've been married for a very long time. Have you ever dated a coworker, or would you ever date a coworker?
18: Well, I've been married for quite some time, so it's never come, you know, I've never
15: so
18: had
15: the
18: to.
15: The answer is an automatic no.
18: It's
15: of course
18: a no.
15: Not. Absolutely
18: no.
15: Not.
18: Now, where I used to work.
15: No, I'm kidding. I'm kidding.
18: Where I used to work, and I think it was also the type of work that we did, we were very mission driven. So everyone there had, you know, a particular, agenda, ideology, that there was a lot of dating going on. Mm-hmm. And a lot of people that ended up getting married. Mm. And these weren't, people cheating on their spouses. It was, you know. Anyways, I guess if I was 20 some years old and working in an environment where we had shared interests, maybe, but I don't know.
15: Generally speaking, I think it's one of those things that I personally think stay away from that nothing
18: Absolutely.
15: Good is going to come out of that. Maybe something good can come, but there's also a high propensity and likelihood that something bad can come out of it, and now it's drama at work.
18: I mean, for my kids, I'd advise, like, no. Because what if you break up, right?
15: Yeah,
18: that is
15: going to
18: be so uncomfortable.
15: You got to deal with them, and it's going to be, very uncomfortable and all kinds of drama around that. So, all right, well, there's that. Now, President Trump, I talked about this in the last hour as well. He made the call to the FIFA president in reference to the red card that one of our top players received last week.
18: Mm-hmm.
15: And that now has been overturned, and that player is going to be able to play tonight against Belgium. Now, my contention is, I don't think he should have gotten involved. It puts a stain and a cloud over everything that they have going on. What do you think?
18: It should have been. Look, I know heads of states get very passionate with their teams. I just even watching yesterday the couple of games. What was it? Mexico. What was the one before that? Norway. And the losing team and the heads of states are like in tears.
15: Yeah, yeah.
18: I know it can be very emotional.
15: Somebody has to lose.
18: Yeah. Right. So, I don't know. I think he overdid it. First of all, if he made a call, so what? There could have been other heads of state making calls and stuff, but they don't go and advertise it to the world. Like, I made this change.
15: Well, that's the thing. We haven't heard of any other heads of state in this World Cup calling FIFA to change something. It's the U.S. team that's gone out there giving their blood, sweat, and tears to winning these games, trying to win tonight's game. And now I think if this player plays, I wouldn't play him tonight, personally.
18: Yeah.
15: I want to take the politics out of it. And the argument is, well, it shouldn't have been a red card to begin with. That's a separate argument than intervening in what occurred.
18: Yeah. I mean, have you seen the play?
15: Yeah, I saw the play. I mean, we see a lot of crap plays in sports that get called by referees and officials that don't get. You get a sorry.
18: Yeah.
15: We got a sorry for the Orioles. We got a sorry from the Ravens. Doesn't change the fact that they still lost the game.
18: Exactly.
15: Get it right. You go in NFL, they go to the competition or rules committee, and they make adjustments to the rules that might have cost the team a game in the past.
18: Mm-hmm. So. Oh, quite interesting. We'll probably get into that today during my show.
15: Yeah, what else are you talking about today?
18: I want to revisit some of these speeches that were given during Independence Day weekend, everything from New York to Maryland and in D.C. Some of the similarities and let's just say there's a look, as much as people criticize Donald Trump for getting a little political about 3 minutes into his 50-minute speech or so, bringing up the SAVE Act, I would say Moore kind of did the same thing. Mamdani, they all played a little politics in their speeches. So, but should the president be different? I saw the whole thing. I wanted
15: you didn't
18: to go.
15: You were going to go.
18: No, I want. Well,
15: I'm glad you didn't go. Is that crazy?
18: Well, I didn't want to go necessarily to the concert and stuff. I just wanted to be in viewing proximity. Mm-hmm. Like a lot, there were so many people there outside of where the stage was that were, you know, went for the fireworks. It was amazing. I wanted to do it, but they kept delaying it and delaying it and delaying it. So I did not go, but I got to see it on TV. I stayed up late that night to watch it. I was watching fireworks from all over the country, from Nashville to Florida, to New York, Boston, out west. So it was an amazing night. Did you stay up late?
15: I actually did.

0: started.
1: And really quickly, Jubilee is this online conversation platform where a person sits down in the middle and it's like 20 other people with opposing views around them, and they rotate in round robins coming in to debate the person that's the fixture at the table.
0: Yeah. So I love it. It's all to spur, you know, dialogue. And I think, though, this one, he was one of the first high profile politicians on the show. And it was kind of an easy one for him because, like I said, they usually debate some very, you know.
1: Oh, yeah. It'd be MAGA. Why do you support MAGA? Name the policies.
0: Exactly.
1: And go back and forth on the premises of the policies. This one was about non-voters.
0: Exactly.
1: And why they didn't vote.
0: He's pretty much telling them why they need to participate in the process.
1: Yeah.
0: So, I mean, great.
1: Because
0: I had a debate about that on my show about a week ago with low voter turnout.
1: Mm-hmm.
0: So, we'll get into that.
1: I'm with you on that for sure. That's a part of what I've been talking about when we talked about this election and the abysmal outcome. And that is Angelette Aviles, and she is coming up next.
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4: 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BW Parkway closed northbound with police activity at Route 175. All traffic northbound on the parkway is diverted off at Route 175. The standstill begins at Route 32. Bailout traffic showing up on 95. That is heavy northbound from Route 216 all the way to Route 100. Now on southbound Route 1, it's bumper to bumper leaving Route 100. That continues to a work zone. At Route 103, they are blocking the right lane. Everything clear through the Harbor and Fort McHenry tunnels. 95 in Harford County, wreck southbound just before Route 24. Only one lane getting by. It's crawling from Route 543. 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
1: All right, so on July 8th, Harford County, they're going to be hosting a public reading of the Declaration of Independence. Yeah. So again, as we talked about the 250th anniversary of the country is still going on as they open it up here in this Baltimore fishbowl piece. On July 4th, 1776, the Second Continental Congress adopted the Declaration of Independence, declaring that 13 colonies were free, United States independent from Great Britain. 4 days later, that foundational document was read aloud to the public for the first time in Philadelphia. So they in Harford County are going to do the exact same thing. So

0: get out there and read that document. Also, brush up on your constitutional knowledge as well. Thanks a lot, Producer Kyle, and thanks to all of you. Have yourselves a fantastic rest of the day. Angelette, up next.
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2: Cloudy 84. Good afternoon. I'm Caitlin Bancroft. With many still cleaning up after the storms this weekend, is more severe weather on the way? We hear from our WBAL meteorologists. Meantime, Baltimore County's next superintendent speaks out today. These stories and more, but first, the latest from ABC News at 2 o'clock.
3: From ABC News, I'm Chuck Sievertson. The White House again targeting the Smithsonian Institution. ABC News national correspondent Stephen Portnoy.
4: The White House report accuses the National Museum of American History of using the nation's story as a political instrument to, quote, divide, dispirit, and discourage our citizens. The report points to a variety of exhibits on women, immigrants, and people of color, alleging they cast America as a problematic country, irredeemably conceived, and operating today as an instrument of racism and oppression. The Smithsonian, run by a congressionally appointed Board of Regents, says it remains committed to serving the public with nonpartisan and independent scholarship. Stephen Portnoy, ABC News, Washington.
3: FIFA's judicial bodies are independent. They operate autonomously, says the head of soccer's governing body in a statement, essentially denying he had any influence over the decision to reverse a red card suspension, clearing the way for the top U.S. scorer to play in tonight's game against Belgium. President Trump phoned the head of soccer's governing body about it.
5: All I did was ask for a review. I didn't say you have to do this.
3: A preliminary hearing now underway in the Charlie Kirk murder case. Tyler Robinson charged in the fatal shooting of the conservative activist. ABC's Alex Stone outside the courthouse in Provo, Utah.
6: We saw Tyler Robinson's motorcade arriving, heavily armored vehicles that were coming into the courthouse here. I can tell you at the courthouse there are snipers and tactical teams up on the rooftop. There has been a police drone up overhead as well. Security here very tight.
3: Severe storms on the move. Heavy rain possible in parts of the Northeast today and threat of flash floods. ABC News chief forecaster Ginger Z.
7: A lot of people needed rain, but flood watches now from Virginia and North Carolina up through Pittsburgh, Pennsylvania, and over to Hartford and even New Bedford. Rhode Island is in a flood watch as well, New York City.
3: Kelly's Island in Northeast Ohio got more than 13 inches of rain last night. 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
2: At 2:02, good afternoon. I'm Caitlin Bancroft. It was a holiday weekend filled with heat and storms. Now, the Baltimore area is under a flood watch until midnight tonight. Heavy rains with gusty winds possible this afternoon and evening.
8: Because the storms over the weekend produced heavy rain, ground is saturated, and anything that does develop later this afternoon or into tonight could cause some flooding issues in the Baltimore metro.
2: That's WBAL meteorologist Tony Pan. BGE is reporting over nearly 1,500 outages with more than 22,000 customers impacted following the July 4th storms. WBAL's Christiana is outside EW Bex in Sykesville. They didn't have power all day yesterday, right, Chris?
9: Yeah, Kate. They are open now, though, and Brian Wilbur, who runs EW Bex here in downtown Sykesville, yeah, he told me they had to close all day Sunday because of the storm, but they are now open. He's thankful. He says they're going to have some or all of their televisions available tonight for that USA soccer game tonight. But here's what he had to tell me about the generosity around the community.
10: We also had another restaurant in the area up in Ellersburg lend us their truck to try and help us save some of the food that we would have lost yesterday, Solero's restaurant in Ellersburg.
9: Howard County certainly hit hard by the storm. Ryan O'Connor is running for a seat on the county council, said infrastructure needs to stay with the times.
10: There's a lot of wooden poles out here in western Howard County. Get more formidable poles, metal poles.
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2: Thanks, Chris. Glad to hear they're back up and running. A deadly police shooting is under investigation after officers shot the suspect wanted in an armed carjacking. The vehicle was stopped on Clifton Avenue. The AG's office says Baltimore police officers told the driver to get out of the car, but the suspect refused. The officers shot at the driver, who died at the hospital. Officers say a BB gun was found in the car. The new head of Baltimore County Public Schools laid out his first 100 days as he takes the helm at one of the largest school systems in the state.
11: As the fifth superintendent in 10 years, William Heiser says he'll look to build dashboards and accountability structures to ensure kids are learning and achieving.
12: Outcomes for students are the most important thing. 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
16: Traffic.
17: I-95 southbound in Harford County crashed between Route 543 and Route 24 with vehicles that ended up on the left and right side of the roadway, so the rescue response arrived and blocked all three lanes. They're going to try to move the vehicles from the left side towards the right so they can at least reopen a lane, but for now, everything is closed southbound I-95 between Route 543 and Route 24 while they work the accident. BW Parkway closed northbound at Route 175 with police activity. All traffic northbound diverted at Route 175. The traffic jam begins at Route 32. Again, out for WBAL News Radio 1090 and FM 101.5.
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16: Weather.
8: The forecast for tonight, expect mostly cloudy skies. There will be a chance for showers and thunderstorms. Some of those could produce locally heavy amounts of rain. Temperatures drop back into the low 70s. Variable clouds tomorrow, just a 30% chance for a shower or thunderstorm on Tuesday. The high temperatures in the low to mid 80s. Same forecast for Wednesday, a small chance for rain, otherwise partly cloudy with a high near 84. 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
18: Happy Monday. I hope you all had a wonderful Independence Day weekend. I sure did. I did not go to D.C. I wanted to, but they kept delaying the fireworks. And I just didn't feel like getting in that mess of people being holding out near metro stations or museums because of the rain. So I watched everything from the comfort of my home. I watched also other fireworks from across the country. It was great. And then yesterday hung out by the pool in our apartment community and ate some more steak. My son made some fabulous steak actually on Saturday, so we had some leftovers on Sunday. I hope you all had a wonderful weekend. And of course, there's a lot to talk about. In reflecting over what we saw, what we witnessed from 4th of July, I'd love to hear your thoughts, how your weekend went as well. The lines, of course, are always open. But I wanted to give some thoughts on what made the headlines. And it was three speeches. Of course, President Trump's speech, and then more local here, Governor Westmore's speech on Friday, and of course, Mayor Mamdani in New York. And I'm thinking to myself, have you ever criticized a movie without actually watching it? Or maybe you shared an article on Facebook without reading past the headline? Because look, I have a confession. This weekend, I spent hours reading reading, not just watching clips, not scrolling through social media reactions, but actually reading three separate Independence Day speeches. I watched them, but then I also read them, the transcript, the full transcript from President Donald Trump, Governor Westmore, and of course, New York City Mayor Mamdani. And you know what surprised me? If you only read the headlines, you think only one of these speeches was political. After reading all three, I don't think that's true. In fact, I think all three men did the exact same thing. I know Republicans here are criticizing Westmore or even Mamdani, and Democrats criticizing Trump. Look, all of them did the same exact thing. They each told the story of America. They each defined patriotism. They each used history to make an argument about today. The difference wasn't whether they were political. The difference was which America they wanted you to see. Trump's looking at you have to see everything. It was like a living museum with all these flags on stage. If you know what, one thing that struck me over the weekend, if all you did was read social media or the headlines, you think President Trump's speech was one political rally. And then I sat and actually heard and even read it was about 50 plus minutes of his speech. And honestly, about 90% of it wasn't political. Probably about three or four minutes all combined. Now, don't misunderstand me. There were political moments. I didn't love him bringing up the SAVE Act. Personally, I thought it was unnecessary in an Independence Day speech. But if you remove about 3 minutes of it, the rest of the speech wasn't about Republicans versus Democrat. It was a living museum. A museum told through American flags. And every flag that was on stage represented another chapter of American history. The Revolutionary War, the Civil War, World War II, Korean War, the Cold War, space exploration. He brought the Artemis crew on stage. He brought on Gold Star families on stage. Talked about the Berlin Wall, the moon. Each flag came with a veteran, a family, or a historical story. It wasn't just waving flags. It was explaining how those specific flags mattered in American history. And what was fascinating me, was the section that generated so many headlines about communism. Yes, he talked about communism, but it wasn't just a random political jab. It became the transition into honoring Americans who fought against communist regimes. He brought on a soldier there, a veteran from the Korean War, talked about Cold War service, the Berlin Wall, historic battle flags. Whether you agreed with the message or not, the speech had a narrative to it. It wasn't simply a list of political talking points, except for the SAVE Act in particular. And then I asked myself, okay, if we are going to criticize Trump's speech for being political, shouldn't we hold everyone to the same standard? So I heard Governor Westmore's speech, and I read it too. And then I read Zoran Mamdani's, because if we're going to have an honest conversation, let's have an honest conversation. And here's Westmore and his description of America. Because here you got some Republicans immediately criticizing Governor Moore's speech. But if we're being fair, it had political moments too. His biggest political contrast wasn't Republicans versus Democrats. It was patriotism versus nationalism. Now, whether you agree with how he defines nationalism is another conversation, but that became the framework of his speech. He criticized pulling books from schools. He criticized rewriting history. He criticized unnecessary wars. He talked about incarceration, immigration, second chances. And those, you could say, are political topics. Just like Donald Trump's SAVE Act comments were political topics. The difference is they were woven into a much larger message about service and sacrifice and civic responsibility. And honestly, I think some of his personal stories were incredibly powerful. I'm talking about Wes Moore's stories. He talked about his grandfather fleeing the Ku Klux Klan, serving in Afghanistan, the Bible his grandfather gave him before he died. Those are personal stories that made his message feel authentic, right? Whether you agreed with all his conclusions or not. And then I read Zohran Mamdani's speech. I read it and I saw it. I did both. I did all my homework for you guys. And honestly, it may have been the most political of all three of them. Again, all right, he gives this beautiful historical storytelling, talks about George Washington, the New York Harbor, Ellis Island, immigration, the Revolutionary War, the Statue of Liberty, some really compelling imagery, right? But then he pivots. He talks about America's contradictions. He talks about billionaires, corporate landlords, healthcare, ICE, masked agents terrorizing neighborhoods. Now, reading it in context, I believe it was referring to ICE about wearing face coverings during enforcement operations, because he immediately connects that line to undocumented immigrants being taken away in unmarked vans. I thought, you know, I was like, oh, he's talking about masked people. Those pro-Palestinian folks. Nope. He was talking about ICE. Then he criticized concentrated wealth. He talked about oligarchs. He argues America has allowed too much wealth to accumulate in too few hands. Again, all these are political statements, a lot. Just as political as Trump's comment on communism, I guess. Although he ties it to the flag in the Korean War and fighting off communism, here's where I part ways with him. I think there's an important distinction between criticizing cronyism, corruption, and criticizing wealth creation itself. Because one of the reasons millions of immigrants came here wasn't because they expected equal outcomes. They came here because they believed they could build something. It was quite the opposite with Donald Trump. He talked about entrepreneurship, starting a business, right? And immigrants have come here because they believe they could build something from business, property, creating wealth, leaving something better for their children. That entrepreneur spirit is part of American story too. And here's what's funny. Everyone criticized everybody else's speech. Republicans criticized Moore. Democrats criticized Trump. And a lot of people also criticized Mamdani. But all three, every single one, used history to make an argument about July 4th. That's what speeches do. George Washington wasn't the point. The founders weren't the point. History was the vehicle for their speeches. Today's America was the destination, and here's something else I noticed. Every speech had its own villain. Trump warned about communism, Moore warned about nationalism, Mamdani warned about oligarchs, concentrated wealth, and exclusion. Every one of them identified something they believe threatens America. That is politics, but that's also what leaders often do in speeches like this. So I'd love to hear your thoughts on this. If you've seen all of them in full context, please, even if you saw some of the headlines, was President Trump's vision of America told through the story of our flags, our soldiers, and our victories? Was it Governor Moore's vision of service and civic responsibility? Or was it Mamdani's vision of inclusion and expanding American promise? Or maybe all three got something right. And all three got something wrong. I'd love to hear from you, because after reading every word of all three speeches, I walked away believing something I didn't expect. The real story wasn't one speech became political. It was that all three were. So which story out of all three resonates with you and why? The number here is 410-467-WBAL, or you can also text me at the greensolutionsremodeling.com text line at 410-467-9225.
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27: 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BW Parkway remains closed northbound at Route 175 with police activity. All traffic northbound on the BW Parkway is diverted onto the exit for Route 175. The lineup begins at Route 32, crawling to the diversion northbound BW Parkway. Southbound lanes are open past the scene, running without delay. There is bailout north on 95, off and on the brakes before Route 216, heading to Route 100. Southbound 1 jammed from Route 100 to Route 103 with work in the right lane. 95, Harford County, accident cleanup southbound before Route 24. The right lane remains blocked. The traffic is bumper to bumper from the Maryland House Travel Plaza. A bent tie rod can quickly bring a drive to a halt. 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
18: All right, if you're just joining us, we've been talking about how we should be reacting in regards to all three Independence Day speeches. And I wish people would just take away the headlines and actually read through them or watch them all. Now, I know we don't have all these minutes in the day to do this, but I did my homework for you. And I have been discussing President Trump's speech on July 4th, Governor Wes Moore's on Friday, as well as New York City Mayor Zoran Mamdani, because those were making the headlines. And here's what surprised me. The headlines made it sound like only Trump's speech was political. But after reading all three, I came with a different conclusion. All three were political. I would say Mamdani was the most political. Trump, overall, probably about three or four minutes in his entire 50-minute speech was political. They just use history to make different arguments about America today. Trump's told America's story through all these historic flags, veterans, bringing up veterans on stage, Gold Star families, astronauts. the four astronauts from Artemis mission and getting closer to the moon, right? He talked about war's national achievement. More, he framed America through service and sacrifice and his definition of patriotism versus nationalism. And Mamdani told America's story through immigration, inclusion, economic inequality. Every one of them had a message I agreed with, and every one of them had a point where I thought, well, I wouldn't have gone that far, guys. All of them. And that brings me to what I think is the most fascinating part of all this. Three speeches, one 250th birthday, and three completely different versions of what America is and what America should become. And here, you know, Trump says America is exceptional because of what we've accomplished, our victories, our military, innovation, freedom. Moore says America is exceptional because we're constantly trying to perfect ourselves through service. Mamdani says America is exceptional because every generation expands who belongs. Three speeches, same birthday. And of course, three completely different definitions of patriotism. And here's my take. This is where I land after reading all three of these and hearing all of them. Every single one had something I agreed with. Every single one had something I disagreed with. Trump, he didn't need to comment on the SAVE Act. He didn't need to comment on that policy. Moore probably didn't need to frame nationalism in a way many conservatives would hear as directed at them. And Mamdani, in my opinion, blurred the line between criticizing concentrated power and criticizing the wealth and entrepreneurship that have fueled the American dream. But here's the biggest lesson I took away from all of this. If all we do is wait for someone on our side to give the perfect Independence Day speech, we're never going to hear one. If we're willing to actually listen, really listen, we might understand why our neighbors see America differently than we do. And maybe on America's 250th birthday, that's worth celebrating too. So what should an Independence Day speech actually be? Should it avoid today's political politics altogether and simply celebrate our history? Or is it perfectly appropriate for our leaders to use the 4th of July to explain where they think America's headed? The lines are open, 410-467-WBAL, or you can also text me at the greensolutionsremodeling.com text line at 410-467-9225. Let's bring on Gene from Pikesville. Thanks for calling in, Gene.
0: Oh, you're welcome. I hope you enjoyed your holiday.
18: Thank you.
0: Yeah, I heard the fireworks, and I was playing the oldies but goodies, going down memory lane, and had a nice cocktail. So
18: good.
0: What are your thoughts
18: on the three speeches real quick?
0: So, what I've done is, so I have nothing but time on my hands. So Frederick Douglass's speech I read for the 4th of July, and then Lyndon Johnson's speech after the Edmund Pettus Bridge incident where they passed the Civil Rights Amendment. Mm-hmm. And so these speeches are in line with a word that people are probably familiar with it, but don't use it that much, equivocate. Mm-hmm. Politics is equivocating. You want to move people of your persuasion, mm-hmm, politically in the direction that you want to move them. Period. It's politics. I'm sorry. Politics is a science. It's called political science, and this is the science that's used to do what I just explained.
18: Mm-hmm. Yeah. Okay. I'm sorry, Gene. We got cut short there. I'd love to hear from you guys. We got a few text messages that have also come in here as well. It says, did you happen to watch or read the transcripts from the Pope's message when he accepted the Liberty Medal? I gotta read that. The Pope's message? We're talking about the Pope in Rome? I missed that. Did he speak this weekend? Or the Liberty Medal? Oh, we'll get into that. If you want to join in here, the number is 410-467-WBAL, or you can also text me at the greensolutionsremodeling.com text line at 410-467-9225.
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27: 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BW Parkway remains closed northbound at Route 175 with police activity. All traffic northbound on the BW Parkway is diverted onto the exit for Route 175. The lineup begins at Route 32, crawling to the diversion northbound BW Parkway. Southbound lanes are open past the scene, running without delay. There is bailout north on 95, off and on the brakes before Route 216, heading to Route 100. Southbound 1 jammed from Route 100 to Route 103 with work in the right lane. 95, Harford County, accident cleanup southbound before Route 24. The right lane remains blocked. The traffic is bumper to bumper from the Maryland House Travel Plaza. A bent tie rod can quickly bring a drive to a halt. 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
2: Cloudy 85 at 2:30. Good afternoon. I'm Caitlin Bancroft. BGE crews still working to restore service to thousands of customers after the thunderstorms rolled in this past weekend, bringing with them 60-mile-an-hour winds in some places. An officer-involved shooting investigation is underway in Baltimore City. It started with an armed carjacking in Baltimore County, but city police say officers spotted the stolen car on Clifton Avenue. The suspect allegedly locked himself inside the car while officers tried to break a window. One officer shouted out that the suspect had a gun. That's when multiple officers fired. The suspect died from gunshot wounds at the hospital. In Harford County, a shooting at a house party is under investigation. Two people shot. One person is dead. According to the sheriff's office, it happened a little after midnight Sunday at a house on Willowvale Drive in Falston. Investigators say there are around 100 people at this party, and it was organized by the homeowner's son. A 23-year-old man was killed, and a 34-year-old man who was also shot is at the hospital in critical but stable condition. From the ABC News Desk, a week-long preliminary hearing for the man accused of killing conservative activist Charlie Kirk got underway today. Prosecutors want to show they have enough evidence against Tyler Robinson to proceed with a trial. Kirk's parents and his widow, Erica Kirk, are in attendance at the hearing. President Trump leaves tonight for the NATO summit as the fragile ceasefire between the U.S. and Iran continues. A top Trump administration official saying the president plans to discuss security in the Strait of Hormuz with other leaders. Stay with WBAL and ABC News for the latest developments with the war in Iran. 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I'm Kellen Bancroft, WBAL News Radio 1090 and FM 101.5.
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27: 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BW Parkway remains closed northbound at Route 175 with police activity. All traffic northbound on the BW Parkway is diverted onto the exit for Route 175. The lineup begins at Route 32, crawling to the diversion northbound BW Parkway. Southbound lanes are open past the scene, running without delay. There is bailout north on 95, off and on the brakes before Route 216, heading to Route 100. Southbound 1 jammed from Route 100 to Route 103 with work in the right lane. 95, Harford County, accident cleanup southbound before Route 24. The right lane remains blocked. The traffic is bumper to bumper from the Maryland House Travel Plaza. A bent tie rod can quickly bring a drive to a halt. 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
18: All right. We've been talking about all these speeches for 4th of July weekend for the 250th, especially the ones making the headlines. Of course, Donald Trump's speech, Mamdani, and then more. Here's a text message I got. It says, I hear what you're saying. Yes, I'm guilty about reading the headlines. A lot of just reading the headlines. However, and after listening to multiple speeches from Mamdani and more, the major difference that I see is how Trump delivers his message. He always comes off as angry and vindictive. Look, I think it's a fair criticism of Trump's communication style. Many people hear it that way. But I would actually, the thing is, it didn't come across that way, at least on Saturday. So I'd love to hear from you. Did Trump's speech on Saturday, if you heard it, the whole thing in its entirety, or at least, you know, maybe 20 minutes of it, did it come off as angry and vindictive? The lines are open, 410-467-WBAL, or you can also text me at the greensolutionsremodeling.com text line at 410-467-9225. Someone asked me earlier, too, if I watched or read the transcripts from the Pope's message when he accepted the Liberty Medal. No, I didn't, and now I'm reading up on it, so I would love to dig into this a little bit later. Maybe we'll get into that tomorrow. He received this medal in Rome on July 3rd and made a comments about the United States. So I think it's quite interesting. So we'll get into that probably tomorrow. Let's go to the phone lines. Let's bring in John from Timonian. Thanks for calling in, John. What are your thoughts on any of these speeches from this weekend?
3: I didn't see them. I went to the pool.
18: You went to the reflecting pool?
3: No, not to that pool.
18: You mean your...
3: There were something floating in a pool that sounded like Jaws. You ever seen Caddyshack?
18: Oh, my gosh, a long time ago.
3: You remember seeing that? There was the guy went, they drained the pool, the lady fanny, they drained the pool. People jumped out like it was... Dun, dun, dun, dun.
18: Well, I'm glad you had a great day in the pool, but have you read any of the headlines?
3: You know, the guy went and bit the thing. He said it was a Tootsie Roll, so they filled the pool up again. It was a great 4th of July, please.
18: Good.
3: I didn't listen to the politicians.
18: Good. Good for you. Good for you. Let's bring on Pete from Columbia. Thanks for calling in, Pete. Were you hanging out at any pool this weekend?
4: No, I didn't go to a pool. I did the cookout thing in the heat.
18: Uh-huh.
4: And then I went down to, well, the rain showed up, and that worked out for me because it cleared out Columbia Mall parking so I could go down and park at the mall. And then go to the fireworks show. And as far as the speeches go, I already knew they're going to be political. The whole, I don't do politics on the 4th of July. My personal opinion is 4th of July should be neutral.
18: Mm-hmm.
4: Okay? It should be about bringing Americans together and talking about our similarities and not pointing out our differences. So I'm going to score them. I'll score them this way. I give Trump 1 point for calling up the FIFA president and complaining and getting our boy back in the game. I give Moore 0 points because, you know, you've got your own problems. You promised things and you didn't deliver. So, as far as I'm concerned, you don't really have anything to say. And I'll give Mamdani 1 point, but it's a point and a half now. 1.5 points because he shot himself in the foot. Yeah, we should always be wary of oligarchs and the 1% of the 1% because they're always up to no good. I don't know if you ever met any of them, but most of them are out left field. But at the same time, you can't criticize entrepreneurship, capitalism in general, because that's how a lot of us get rich.
18: Yeah.
4: You know, we work hard and we take advantage of the opportunities that come our way because we work hard and smart.
18: Mm-hmm.
4: So there you go. That's my scorecard.
18: That's your scorecard. I love it. Oh, let's bring on Dee from Baltimore. Thanks for calling in, Dee. Do you have a scorecard?
5: Oh, absolutely. Well, I thought Trump knocked it out the park.
18: Yeah.
5: He gave a 39-minute speech and probably the political part was maybe 3 minutes, 4 minutes at the most.
18: Yeah, that's what I was
5: saying. I mean, he walked us through American history, and that's the only reason why I watched his speech. I wasn't interested in hearing Moore or Mandami, because only in America that you could have a black man and another man who's a Muslim to become the mayor and a governor in America.
18: Mm-hmm.
5: It wouldn't happen in no other country for the most part. You know, so I thought it was brilliant in terms of what Trump talked about. We were celebrating America's birthday, not Maryland's birthday and not New York's birthday. Mm-hmm. So they had plenty of time to give speeches on Maryland's birthday and New York's birthday.
18: Yeah.
5: But I thought the sea of humanity that we saw on that day, many people that became U.S. citizens on that day, and to see the sea of people that gathered in Washington, D.C., almost 400,000 or more, and even after the rain, people came back to hear the speech. So, you know, I thought it was beautiful. And we're still growing. That's the part of moving toward a perfect union. It's not perfect, but it's perfect for us right now, for those of us that are living in America.
18: Yeah,
5: so,
18: do you think at least maybe the Save America Act part should have been taken out?
5: Yeah, he could have taken that out, you know, but like I said, it was a 39-minute speech, and that probably was about 3 to 4 minutes of it. But, you know, to honor 100-year-old, 103-year-old, 107-year-old veterans the way they were being honored as he was talking about the flag, I mean, it's like, we won't see that probably again in our lifetime to be able to see, you know, those veterans of that age of the greatest generation being honored the way they were honored, you know?
18: Yeah, being wheeled out in wheelchairs. One of them even tried to walk himself. That was uplifting, but I think also seeing Artemis, the four crew members of Artemis there,
5: absolutely,
18: which is the future of exploration,
5: exploration,
18: you think about it.
5: Yes. Yeah, as he talked about. I think again, as you said, to read the headlines, most of the media didn't talk about that. So you're like, why would you, you know, I mean, to me, in terms of irresponsibility not to honor those that we saw President Trump honoring, you know, ordinary Americans that became extraordinary through history, and they should never be written out of history.
18: Mm-hmm.
5: So, you know, he lifted them up and let them, you know, have their golden moment, and on the day that America was celebrating 250 years of their birth. And even the last point for people to talk about, you know, masked men walking to Washington, D.C. and being on a train next to a black woman. I'm like, only in America. 100 years ago, she would have had to get up and give them the seat. You know what I mean? Only in America, she could sit down be at peace on that train with any men that's standing behind her or beside her. So, you know, I thought it was wonderful in terms of what we saw now to have the World Cup here in America and all of that being celebrated. So, again, Trump is respected because he fights for America.
18: Yeah.
5: And like him or not, he fights for America. That's what we got to have more of those that want to fight for America, not.
18: Thank you very much, Dee, for that. Look, and Dee also brought up something I completely forgot about. Some people didn't even know it was going on. But, yeah, the Patriot Front, this, like, white right-wing nationalist group, came in there. I call them, they look like wannabe Boy Scouts in their blue tops and khaki pants. And they were all masked up wearing white masks, protesting there with some flags of the United States flag upside down. It's like, what were you doing there, folks? What was your message? They went in and out. They got on the metro, walked around, marched D.C., I don't know which parts of D.C., with American flags upside down. They're obviously, if you don't know what that means, it means that the country's in distress. I don't know what they were protesting for. It seems like they're not happy with Trump, but then there was other protesters in D.C. wearing their little frog costumes or animal costumes, protesting there in the streets with loud bullhorns. you got people on both sides, on the fringes. They're protesting on a hot day. And I know a lot of people got upset with those guys wearing the mask. It's like, well, where were you not too long ago? Even today, you still have protesters, pro-Palestinian protesters, all masked up. So, yeah, anyways, quite an interesting weekend. Let me read a couple of text messages that came in here. It says, okay, this is in response to my other texter that says, all I hear is, you know, that Trump is angry and vindictive in his speeches. And this texter says, I did not hear angry and vindictive. I heard defensive and aggressive. Okay. So, yeah, I didn't hear angry. If anything, it was a little slow, and it was very slow. Look, he had to pause a few times because of these veterans that were walking the stage. Very slow. These, some of them over 100 years old, walking on stage and accepting flags. One of the descendants of Francis Scott Key also received an old flag as well by these. They're actually from Belgium from the World War II, where this family, this mother and I think daughter, I forget the whole story. I gotta look it up again. But he talked about how this flag had historical reference from World War II, and that this Belgian family were so proud of Americans that were coming there to free them, basically, or protect them. And he said, this is the flag that they made, and we're giving it to you. One of the descendants from Francis Scott Key. Again, if you saw the whole thing, it was a big production. I don't know who was behind it, but it was well thought. It was well thought, recognizing all stages of America's history through the lens of the flags. Quite interesting. We'll continue with more here on the Angela Deviles Show.
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6: Traffic.
27: I-95 southbound before Route 24. Accident cleared. Everything reopened. Still heavy coming down from the Maryland House Travel Plaza. 70 eastbound. Wreck reported right on the exit ramp to join the Beltway Inner Loop. It's bumper to bumper for about a mile now and growing eastbound 70 heading for the Beltway. 29 has a crash reported coming into Ellicott City before the exit at Route 40. And that traffic now quite slow leaving Route 100. The BW Parkway remains closed northbound at Route 175 with police activity. All traffic northbound BW Parkway diverted off at Route 175 at a standstill coming north beginning just after Route 198. WBAL TV 11 weather for this afternoon. A chance of thunderstorms. The high temperature will be in the mid-80s. Some storms may be severe. Overnight tonight with cloudy skies, still a chance of some thunderstorms as well. The lows overnight will be right around 70 degrees. I'm Dan Alford, WBAL News Radio 1090 and FM 101.5.
12: The Baltimore area is under a flood watch until midnight tonight. WBAL meteorologist Tony Pan tracking the new storms that are bearing down on our area. And Harford County Sheriff's Office releases new details about a deadly shooting at a house party over the weekend. 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
18: All right, we've been talking about all these Independence Day speeches that have been making the headlines. Of course, Donald Trump's, Mom Donnie's, more a little bit here on the local level. The texter that mentioned that Trump comes across as angry and vindictive in his speeches did reply back and said, so maybe this speech in particular did not come off that way. However, because so many of his remarks do, I just already turned him off in my mind. Maybe that's not fair, but that's just the way I feel. And honestly, I appreciate your honesty and your feelings. And I think a lot of people probably feel the same way. Right? We have, you know, we all have public figures we've tuned out over time. Even Republicans here are criticizing Wes Moores. And I'm like, really, guys? I mean, there were some good points in it, but they're so hung up over, you know, differences that they don't at least give some credit where credit is due. My only point today is that it's healthy to occasionally challenge ourselves to separate the messenger from the message. Sometimes we may still disagree after listening, but at least we're disagreeing with what was actually said. Not just what we expected to hear. And I think that's good for all of us, regardless of politics. Here's another message that came in. It says, keep in mind the Freedom 250 speech was supposed to be close to double or more the length of what it actually was said, but included giving some of the awards too. It was edited to be a direct response to Mom Donnie. And he was cautioned to not be overtly political because of this. Pretty much the entire bit about communism was part of this new material. I don't think it was, though. If you've seen the whole thing, because he mentions communism and then he talks about how soldiers had fought to ward off communism. He talked about this flag, them bringing in a Korean War vet, Vietnam, like, there was all a purpose to all parts of American history, and that was one of it. Communism. Talked about the Berlin Wall. There was all these components about where flags were flown and for what conflict. The texter goes on to say, so no idea what he really wanted to say if we hadn't been urgent to finish early to get 40 minutes of fireworks. Done for safety reasons. The exit was done in the same way the emergency evacuations of the mall. The whole central theme, I mean, you can't change the theme of the speech. It all revolved around American history and these American flags. So I guess they adapted the speech very quickly in a couple of hours when people were told to go away and then come back because of the rain, but that was some quick pivot. Maybe there was more. Maybe he did wanted to talk more about the Save America Act and just threw it in there for a couple minutes. But it is what it is. And that's what's making the headlines today. You know, actually, this conversation actually takes me back to something that we talked about on Friday during my show. I asked whether we're losing our sense of patriotism, whether we become so consumed by politics that we've forgotten the miracle of the American experiment itself. And after hearing these three speeches, I don't think America has lost patriotism. I think we've lost a shared definition of it. Because President Trump sees patriotism through sacrifices made under our flag. Governor Moore sees patriotism through service and civic responsibility. Mom Donnie sees patriotism through expanding opportunity and belonging. Three very different visions, but here's what struck me. All three believe America is worth fighting for. All of them. They simply disagree about what the fight looks like. For me, patriotism isn't pretending America has always gotten everything right. it's also not believing America has gotten everything wrong. Patriotism is loving our country enough to celebrate its triumphs, learn from its failures, and leave it stronger than you found it. Last Friday, we talked about the American possibility or the American opportunity versus the American dream. And that was the idea that no matter where you come from, what your last name is, or what obstacles you face, this country

0: his next 250 years. Not that we all agree. We never have. The founders never did. Lincoln's generation didn't. But they kept believing this constitutional republic is worth improving. So before we dismiss a speech because of a headline, a soundbite, or the person who's delivering it, maybe we should do what we challenged ourselves to do today. Actually listen, read the words, wrestle with the ideas, because the future of this country won't be shaped by the loudest voices. It'll be shaped by citizens willing to think critically, disagree respectfully, and never stop believing that America is still a country worth investing in. That's the American opportunity and possibility. And to me, that is patriotism. And speaking of agreeing, disagreeing respectfully, there's something I want to get into a little bit later today. And that was an appearance that Governor Wes Moore did on Jubilee, which is it's a fascinating program, actually. We'll get into that. But up next, did President Trump pressure FIFA, or did FIFA simply fix a bad call? We'll dig into what happened next.
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3: 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BW Parkway remains closed northbound at Route 175 with a police investigation. All traffic northbound on the parkway diverted at Route 175 at a standstill now northbound beginning just before Route 32. Southbound open, it's heavy between Route 32 and Route 198. There is bailout traffic north on 95 from Route 216, off and on the brakes to Route 100. 29 north at a crawl heading for Ellicott City. That's an accident. Northbound 29 just before the exit at Route 40 and 70 east at the Beltway. There was a wreck that's been moved to the right shoulder. That traffic jam, though, begins after Route 29, just as everybody crosses the Patapsco River Bridge. A bent tie rod can quickly bring a drive to a halt. 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
0: All right, don't forget to tune in Tuesday, July 14th, as WBAL News Radio turns the airwaves back to you so you can be heard during Your Voice Amplified. 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Bruce Elliott, who's filling in for TJ Smith at noon. And then, of course, yours truly, me, Angelette Aviles, at 4 p.m. And you're going to have a full hour of your phone calls and texts as we give you a chance to sound off. 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And let your friends and neighbors, let them know and have them call in, too. We love to get new calls to come in. And again, up next, should a bad call stay a bad call just because the game's over?
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5: Cloudy, humid, rain on the way, 86. A flood watch is now in effect for the Baltimore area. WBL meteorologist Tony Pan tracking the storms, and WBL's Chris Chiam with the latest on the cleanup from the weekend storms, all coming up after ABC News at 3 o'clock.
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2: There's a coming oil glut. The

0: could lower gasoline prices. The U.S. has been removing mines from the southern route of the Strait of Hormuz, with more tankers passing through, says ABC News contributor, military analyst, and former State Department official Steve Gagnier.
1: That's another 5 million barrels on the market. So we're going from a shortage of oil to a glut of oil, which takes away so much of the negotiating power of the Iranians.
0: Gagnier says the situation in the Ukraine-Russia war is getting dangerous because Ukraine's attacking and knocking out a lot of Russian oil refineries, creating long lines for gasoline in Russia.
1: Putin may wag the dog and attack NATO somewhere along Poland, Latvia, or Lithuania in a way that sort of distracts the Russian people away from how poorly the Russians are doing in Ukraine.
0: President Trump heads to a NATO summit in Turkey later today, where Ukraine President Zelensky will also be. ABC's Britt Clennett.
2: For Kyiv's residents, you know, this was another terrifying night of explosions and air defense fire overhead, underscoring President Zelensky's argument that without more advanced interceptors, Ukraine's cities will remain dangerously exposed.
0: A White House report accuses the Smithsonian Institution of tainted, politically motivated exhibits designed to divide and dispirit the nation. It points to exhibits on women, immigrants, people of color, and white supremacy. The Smithsonian says it serves nonpartisan and independent scholarship. FIFA's judicial bodies are independent. They operate autonomously, says the head of soccer's governing body in a statement, essentially denying he had any influence over the decision to reverse a red card suspension so the top U.S. scorer can play in tonight's game against Belgium. President Trump phoned the head of soccer's governing body about it.
3: All I did was ask for a review. I didn't say you have to do this.
0: And?
3: They made the right decision because, number one, it wasn't a foul. And you want to see a game with your best players.
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5: 302, good afternoon, Baltimore. I'm Robert Lang. The Baltimore area under a flood watch until midnight tonight. WBAL meteorologist Tony Pan says the ground from the heavy rain Saturday night and last night increases the flood risk. The wind damage so far hasn't been caused by tornadoes.
6: All the wind damage, as far as I could tell from over the weekend, is from straight-line winds, microbursts. They could do just as much damage as tornadoes. They could have wind gusts up to 80, 85 miles per hour in some of those storms.
5: At this hour, BG reports more than 21,000 customers still without power, with the utility saying those who lost their power during the 4th of July storms should all have it back by 11 o'clock tomorrow night. And those who lost power during last night's storms will have it back by 11 o'clock Wednesday night. The cleanup from the storm damage continues this afternoon.
7: In Sykesville, some businesses like Headmaster's Grooming and Salon had to remain closed today, while others like E.W. Beck's are bouncing back. But Brian Wilbur, one of the owners of the restaurant, says losing service on a Sunday came at a real cost.
8: We do have a good business on Sunday, and so having to make the decision to close is a hard one. But when you don't have any power or water or anything like that, there's nothing really you can do.
7: Wilbur says the response from the community has stood out.
8: One of the owners of the band shop right up the street was just driving up and down, seeing if anyone needed help. Had a couple generators in the back of his truck.
7: In Sykesville, Chris Cheon, WBAL News Radio, 1090 and FM, 101.5.
5: No arrests, but Harford County Sheriff's officials releasing more information today about a deadly house party shooting over the weekend.
9: The Harford County Sheriff's Office describes the scene as chaos at the home on Willowvale Drive, leaving one person dead and another person critically injured. Investigators say the homeowner was not there during the party, and they learned the party was thrown by the homeowner's adult son, who was selling tickets for the party through an online app. The man who died has been identified as 23-year-old Jordan Jennings from Windsor Mill, while the other person shot is 34-year-old Joseph Evans from Owings Mills. Investigators say it appears both were shot outside of the home, but that an estimated 100 people were in attendance. Caitlin Bancroft, WBAL News Radio, 1090 and FM 101.5.
5: He took over as Baltimore County School Superintendent last week. Today he unveiled his goals for his first 100 days in office.
10: William Heiser says he'll ensure kids are learning and achieving while acknowledging an upcoming budget won't be easy.
11: It's my role to make sure that our county and our state understand our needs and to make sure financially they understand their needs.
10: And while Baltimore County has improved when it comes to kids who are chronically absent, he says more needs to be done.
11: We need kids to come to school. With that said, we've got to take a look at the strategies. We have to take a look at the resources that we're putting towards those strategies, and sometimes those take time.
10: In Towson, Phil Yankabuski, WBAL News Radio, 1090 and FM 101.5.
5: And from the Commitment 2026 desk, the last day of mail-in ballot counting from last month's primary, one race still undecided, the Democratic primary for Harford County Executive Barbara Crane Kramer leads Matthew Brown by just 128 votes with 95% of the vote counted.
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12: FIFA is rejecting Belgium's challenge to Flo Balogun's eligibility, clearing the U.S. striker to play in tonight's round of 16 match, now underway Portugal and Spain. Orioles failed to sweep the Reds following a 3-2 loss from Cincy on Sunday. Baltimore had a three-game winning streak snapped and will host the Cubs tomorrow night at Camden Yards. I'm Rick Hoschel on the home of the Orioles and Ravens, WBIL News Radio 1090 and FM 101.5.
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13: Traffic. Good afternoon. We're going to start in the Jessup area in Anne Arundel County. We have northbound 295, the BW Parkway, completely shut down at 175. And that is causing a backup from before 32. That's for police activity. Then we have a lot of weather-related incidents. For example, in Middle River, we have Maryland 150, Eastern Boulevard, closed in both directions at Kingston Road. And in Essex, we have... again, Eastern Avenue closed between Mace Avenue and Stewart Street. And then in Perry Hall, watch for northbound closure of 147. That's Hartford Road at Knowles Acres Drive. I'm Mary Ann Perry, WBAL News Radio 1090 and FM 101.5.
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13: Weather.
6: The forecast for tonight, expect mostly cloudy skies. There will be a chance for showers and thunderstorms. Some of those could produce locally heavy amounts of rain. Temperatures drop back into the low 70s. Variable clouds tomorrow, just a 30% chance for a shower or thunderstorm on Tuesday. The high temperatures in the low to mid 80s. Same forecast for Wednesday, a small chance for rain, otherwise partly cloudy with a high near 84. 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
5: Heaviest rain over southern Maryland and also far western Maryland, though there are some showers in northern Montgomery and northern Howard County at this hour. We have a flood watch in effect until midnight tonight. Cloudy, humid, 86. Congressman Johnny Olszewski joins C4 and Bruce Elliott tomorrow after the news at 9. 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
14: All right. Have you ever watched a replay of a bad call in sports and thought, come on, everybody can see the referee got that wrong, right? Now imagine that bad call could knock your team's best player out of the biggest game of his life. Well, here's a twist. What if the president of any country picked up the phone and asked for the play to be reviewed? Would that be political interference or simply asking for some justice? Because that's exactly the debate surrounding Team USA, FIFA, President Trump, and one of the most controversial red cards this World Cup has seen. And I got to learn a lot about football, soccer, in the last few weeks, and it's been quite fascinating. And this story, holy cow. Listen to Steve Portnoy from ABC News discuss the situation.
15: President Trump said he'd never even heard of a red card.
3: They say you can't play. That's very unfair.
15: Trump says he called the head of FIFA, Gianni Infantino, and asked him to review the decision to disqualify American striker Flaren Balogun.
3: All I did was ask for a review. I didn't say you have to do this.
15: He shrugs off the protests from Belgium, saying if the Belgians beat the Americans at full strength, they can be really proud.
3: The other way, if they beat us, we'll say it was rigged.
15: Stephen Portnoy, ABC News, Washington.
14: Oh, boy. I was even watching the Ladies of the View before coming into the studio. Even one of the ladies there, no one disagreed with her. It was like, oh, my gosh, this is great, fighting for America. And, yeah, it was pretty much crickets with the ladies on the View there. Even my previous caller, Dee, had weighed in, said, oh, we're fighting for America here in when it comes to the World Cup. But... Let's step back here, right? So how did this happen? The U.S. had just beaten Bosnia and Herzegovina 2-0, right? Last week. Balogun scored his third goal of the tournament and had become one of the Team USA's biggest offensive weapons. Then late in the match, everything changed. Balogun was chasing the ball at full speed with Bosnia defender Tarek, I can't even pronounce his last name, but the two collided. They both collided while both were making a play. Initially, the play didn't appear extraordinary. But after this whole video assist referee, VAR review, the referee determined Balogun had planted his boot into the defender's ankle and showed him a straight red card. I don't know. Have you seen the footage? It doesn't look like he planted his foot there. It's one of those moments where it's just like, hit replay, this angle, that angle. But under FIFA rules, that meant an automatic one-game suspension. No Balogun against Belgium tonight. And suddenly America's best scorer was going to miss the biggest match the U.S. has played in years. This wasn't one of those calls where everyone agreed. Far from it. If you watch soccer analysts, former players and fans, there were really two camps on this. One side said the referee got it right. They argue that intent doesn't matter. A player who comes in with studs exposed and catches an opponent above the ankles risk injury. That's why they wear those shin guards, right? By today's standards, that's exactly what red cards are designed to prevent. The other side said, well, hold on, wait a minute. Balogun wasn't trying to hurt anyone intentionally. Both players were sprinting full speed towards the same ball. And they say it was an awkward collision. There wasn't excessive force. There wasn't malicious intent. Even the U.S. coach said it was never a sending off offense. And later remarked that 99.9% of football people viewed the punishment as unfair. Whether you agreed or not, one thing was clear. It wasn't an open shut case. People have been talking about it for days. Then came the part that nobody saw coming. Nobody saw this coming. I didn't see this coming. But Trump came in and called FIFA, the FIFA president, Gianni Infantino. And here's what Trump says he did. He says in his long speech there, well, it wasn't even a speech. He was taking taking questions from the press, but he's like, yeah, I called them. Yeah, they made a change because I made the phone call. But he said he didn't demand the card be overturned. He simply asked FIFA to review the play because in his opinion, that wasn't even an infraction. It was two guys running full speed that happened to crash into each other. And he also said that the referee's decision was horrible. And after FIFA announced Balogun would be eligible to play, Trump thanked FIFA for doing what was right and said they had corrected a great injustice. Now, what did FIFA actually do? Well, here's the part. I had to do some digging and some research here a little bit. Again, all these, you know, you'd think soccer is easy. You kick a ball around. No, there's like so many rules. Maybe not as much as football, but definitely lots of rules here. So this is the part that many of the headlines are leaving out because FIFA did not erase the red card. They did not declare the referee was wrong. Instead, listen to this. They use Article 27 of FIFA's disciplinary code. Okay. Article 27. Well, that rule allows FIFA independent judicial bodies to suspend the implementation of certain sanctions. So Balogun keeps the red card. He keeps the red card on his record. But the automatic one-game suspension is put on hold for 1 year. If he commits another similar offense during the probationary period during this year, the suspension automatically comes back into effect in addition to any new punishment. Whew. And according to FIFA, this decision was made by its independent disciplinary committee, not by the president of FIFA himself. It's like a committee of, I don't know, 18, 16, I forget the number. So, well, look, that explanation hasn't satisfied everyone either. You never win. People weren't happy with the decision. Now they're not happy with this decision. Belgium Soccer Federation said it was astonished. And the United, let me see that. No, I'm not United. Union of European Football Association, UEFA, went even further. It called FIFA's decision unprecedented, incomprehensible, and unjustifiable, arguing the move threatens the integrity and credibility of international soccer. Other critics say it, even if the committee technically acted independently, the optics are terrible. And I have to agree, the optics are terrible, because the reversal happened only after a phone call from the president of the United States. And that timing is what has people talking around the world today. Interesting, right? And then you got a game tonight. Now, there are two separate questions here. The first is, did the referee get the call right? Reasonable people, I think, can disagree. The second question is much bigger. Should there be a mechanism to correct what appears to be an unjust result even after a game ends? Because if the technology exists, right? The slow-mo video stuff, if new evidence exists, if governing bodies already have rules allowing flexibility, why shouldn't they use them? Now, if FIFA ignored its own rules because of politics, that's a serious problem. But if Article 27 already existed and an independent disciplinary body legitimately believed the punishment was too harsh, then maybe this isn't about political interference at all. Maybe it's about correcting a punishment they believe exceeded the offense. The uncomfortable reality is this. Would we be having this conversation if Trump had never made a phone call? Or would people simply say FIFA reviewed the case and made a judgment under its own disciplinary code? I think Trump should have just kept his mouth shut. So I want to hear from you. Did Trump cross a line by calling FIFA? Should presidents stay completely out of international sports? Or if you genuinely believe a bad call could alter the outcome of the World Cup, is there nothing wrong with simply asking for a review? 410-467-WBAL, or you can also text me at the greensolutionsremodeling.com text line at 410-467-9225. 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
13: Traffic and weather. Brady, we're going to start between Baltimore and D.C. with police activity on 295. The northbound lanes of the BW Parkway are shut down at 175. It's either Waterloo Road or Annapolis Road, depending on which side of the parkway you're on. And because all those lanes are shut down, we have considerable delays from before 32 northbound. It's also causing some southbound delays. So you could take Route 1 or 95 instead. And then in Catonsville, we have an accident involving an overturned vehicle in the 300 block of Kenwood Avenue. That's right by Oglethorpe, and that's causing some delays. And also, we're seeing delays on the west side on the outer loop from 795 down to past Liberty Road. It looks like there could be a crash there. WBAL TV 11 weather. It looks like cloudy skies tonight. A stray shower thunderstorm is possible and a low around 70. Tomorrow, Tuesday, cloudy with a shower thunderstorm possible again, a high of 82. 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
14: All right, if you're just joining us, we've been talking about the controversy surrounding Team USA's Balogun and the red card that initially would have kept him out of the match against Belgium tonight. And here's where the conversation evolved, because FIFA didn't erase the red card. Instead, its independent disciplinary committee used an existing rule, Article 27 of its disciplinary code, to suspend the one-game ban allowing Balogun to play. And he's just, if anything happens between now and 1 year from now, other things can come to play. He's on basically probation. And here's what I've been wrestling with. Because if the rule already existed and FIFA reached the exact same decision without President Trump making a phone call to the president of FIFA, would this even be an international controversy today? Or would we simply say FIFA reviewed the case under its own rules and corrected what it believed was an overly harsh punishment? And another question I'm thinking about, at the same time, did President Trump make this worse for Team USA? At least optically. Even if he had no direct role in the final decision, did the phone call create the appearance of political pressure that now overshadows whatever the disciplinary committee may have independently concluded? Is this story about fairness, or is it about optics? And do optics matter just as much as the outcome? I'd love to hear what you think. 410-467-WBAL. Or you can also text me at the greensolutionsremodeling.com text line at 410-467-9225. Let's bring on Joe from Middle River. Thanks for calling in, Joe.
21: Hi, Angela. How are you today?
14: I am good. Are you watching tonight's game?
21: I am.
14: Good.
21: A whole bunch of people going up to a favorite watering hole and watching it. I think Trump should have kept his pie hole shut.
14: Yeah.
21: And the reason I say that is because now he's put us in sort of a damned if you do, damned if you don't spot.
14: Mm-hmm. Yep.
21: And, you know, he even said, and it's not a direct quote, but it's pretty close to one. He even said, well, if Belgium beats us under full strength, it was a good game.
14: Mm-hmm.
21: If they beat us without Balogun, then we'll say it was rigged, or I'll say it was rigged.
14: Yeah.
21: That's his default. So I think he's put us and Belgium in sort of an untenable situation. He's cast the pall
14: mm-hmm.
21: over the whole game.
14: Yeah.
21: And the outcome maybe of the tournament, because this is going to be a black eye for the tournament.
14: Yeah, and do you think maybe they should at least maybe not play him? Like, the team should probably make a decision, you only get to play 5 minutes today versus the whole game, like, just to kind of take away that sense of, I don't know, like you said, we're damned if we do, we're damned if we don't.
21: I think that's a great idea. Mm-hmm. Play him for a minimal amount of time. And for what it's worth, as a footnote, I agree with Trump that it was a bad call.
14: Yeah.
21: I agree with a lot of people that it was a bad call. You know, when you're running at those speeds and playing at those speeds, accidents happen, collisions
14: mm-hmm.
21: happen.
14: Mm-hmm. Mm-hmm.
21: Okay. I was an ice hockey player my whole life. I know something about moving fast and high speed collisions.
14: Yeah.
21: Sometimes they're just, yeah. I'm sorry, go ahead.
14: No, I was going to say, sometimes it's just not pretty.
21: It's not.
14: Yeah.
21: But it doesn't mean that anybody did anything to
14: maliciously
21: foul anybody.
14: Exactly. Thank you very much, Joe. I want to try and get a few more callers here. Let's bring on Larry from Woodstock. Thanks for calling in, Larry. What are your thoughts of this decision and how it came about?
1: Well, two things. One, Trump should have kept his mouth shut.
14: Mm-hmm.
1: Now, it puts it in the spotlight and makes the whole thing look ugly and a bad taste in your mouth. Two, on the play itself, okay, so our president made a call. Ronaldo has done this once, maybe up to three times in the past, where they've turned back a red card on him and allowed him to play.
14: Mm.
1: The question is, in his case, was it the team owner or was the president of that country that contacted FIFA to get that turned over?
14: Mm-hmm.
1: And in this year's World Cup, Messi did the same type of foul, but more blatant, and he obviously was looking at the opponent's leg when he struck him that way. He got no card whatsoever.
14: Mm-hmm.
1: So what I would do is, again, who helped overturn it for Ronaldo in the past? And in this game tonight, if I was the coach, I would say, you know what? I'm going to sit him on the first period and see how the game goes and dictate if we play him or not in the second half. I would rather we beat Belgium without him, and then that way it would get the monkey off our back.
14: Yeah.
1: And we said, hey, Trump did what he did for nothing. We still won the game.
14: Yeah.
1: Because we still won the game a man down last week. So let's go. USA all the way, baby.
14: Yes, USA all the way. Yeah, it's going to be interesting to watch today and how this plays out because, like Joe said, I mean, we are damned if we do, damned if we don't. And optically, this is not great. Was there any other people that have made phone calls and say, hey, you got to reverse the decision, like Messi and all this stuff? Well, the thing is, yeah. I think Trump should have kept his mouth shut. And now we got to deal with this mess. Let's see how things go tonight. 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
13: Traffic and weather. Between Baltimore and D.C., we have the police activity in Jessup on 295 BW Parkway. The northbound lanes are shut down at 175 with the backup beginning before 32. And in Baltimore City, we have two new alerts. One is a disabled vehicle on 95 South at Caton Avenue. And the other is another disabled vehicle on 295 South at West Patapsco Avenue. 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
5: 3:30, cloudy, humid, 86. Good afternoon. I'm Robert Lang. The Baltimore area under a flood watch until midnight tonight with heavy rain in the forecast. The rains in the last two nights have cooled temperatures but not lowered humidity.
6: We broke the heat wave. We're not going to see temperatures in the 90s or in the hundreds over the next couple of days, but it'll be in the 80s for the rest of the week. The thing is, though, the humidity didn't go away, so it's still going to be very uncomfortable in that department, but the high temperatures will stay at or just below normal. The normal high temperature now is 89.
5: That's WBL meteorologist Tony Pan, BG, reporting more than 21,000 customers in rain without power, mostly in Baltimore and Harford counties, from Saturday night's and last night's storms. The utility says the majority of those who lost power Saturday night will get it back by 11 o'clock tomorrow night. The majority of those who lost power last night get it back by 11 o'clock Wednesday night. From the ABC News desk, President Trump at the White House today telling reporters he asked FIFA to review the red card against the top U.S. soccer player. Trump insisting he didn't demand the one-game suspension be lifted during a phone call with the FIFA president. FIFA, though, lifting the card Sunday in a decision that now lets Florin Balogun play in the World Cup match tonight against Belgium. Trump calling it the right decision. The match set for 8 o'clock tonight in Seattle. Right now at the World Cup, Spain is playing Portugal, and they are scoreless 31 minutes into that game. Orioles are off tonight. They'll open a series against the Cubs tomorrow night in a game you will hear on WBAL. Coverage starts after the news at 5:30. Wall Street stocks up across the board. Biggest gains on the NASDAQ. Tech stocks are rallying. It's up nearly 1.4%. 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
13: Traffic and weather. Well, between Baltimore and D.C., we do have that police activity in Jessup that has northbound 295 shut down at 175, which is Waterloo Road or Annapolis Road, depending on which side of the parkway you're on. So you could take Route 1, Washington Boulevard, or 95 instead if you're heading from D.C. to Baltimore. And as far as the Beltway, it looks like the west side is cleared out pretty well. We are still seeing some delays from Reisterstown Road past 795, but it's not nearly as thick as it was before. The rest of the Beltway is looking pretty good. WBAL TV 11 weather, cloudy skies tonight. A stray shower or thunderstorm is possible in a low around 70. Tomorrow, cloudy again, and a stray shower or thunderstorm possible once again, and a high of 82. I'm Mary Ann Perry, WBAL News Radio 1090 and FM 101.5.
14: All right, we have Ashley Hinson here from WBAL TV 11 News. What do you have coming up?
2: I like that name too. That'll work. Switch it up. Yeah, here's some of the stories we're working on. Assessing the aftermath of back-to-back days of severe weather, the damage left behind, and the looming threat of more storms to come. Then rolling out the new Trump account investments, who qualifies for them, and when you can contribute money into those accounts. Plus, a seaplane makes a crash landing in New York's East River. The new video capturing the frightening moment in action. So we'll have all that and much more on WBAL TV 11 News at 4.
14: Ashley, real quick, you were telling me about no power. No Are you going to be in the story today?
2: Well, we'll be interviewing BGE's Alexopoulos. So I have a few questions for him because, my power went out Saturday night. Uh-huh. It literally came on this morning. I have three young kids. It was quite difficult.
14: I bet.
2: Wow. As you can imagine.
14: Awesome. Thank you.
2: Sure thing.
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14: All right, let's switch it up here. Let's, instead of FIFA and national politics, apparently soccer is political. Any president can just call up FIFA and say, what the heck are you guys doing? Well, let's talk about something very local. Well, not local, but kind of national. And I'm pretty sure some of you guys have never heard of Jubilee. No, not that chicken place. Have you heard of the chicken place, Jubilee? It's really good. Yeah. No, I'm not talking about chicken. Not talking about being happy or anything like that. Look, Jubilee, if you're over, I don't know, maybe 40 or so, there's a pretty good chance you never even watched a single episode of Jubilee. You can see it on YouTube. They have a website and all this stuff. And yesterday, Maryland Governor Westmore spent more than an hour sitting in the middle of one of the biggest political debate shows on the internet. I love it. I love it. And I couldn't stop asking myself, was this really about convincing non-voters to vote, or was it about introducing Westmore to the United States of America? And before we get into Westmore, let me explain what Jubilee is about, because it's a concept that I absolutely love. Jubilee was launched back in 2017 with a very simple idea. What if instead of screaming at each other on social media or out in the streets with strangers, people actually sat down face to face with somebody they completely disagree with? And around that same period, around 2017, you started seeing organizations like Braver Angels trying to bring Republicans and Democrats together for civil conversations. You saw groups like Turning Point USA trying to engage younger people in politics from a conservative perspective, but also with civil conversations, right? All these different organizations, different philosophies. Actually, Braver Angels or Jubilee doesn't really have a leaning whatsoever, but they all emerged during one of the most political polarized periods in modern American history with a similar realization that we've stopped talking at each other. We've stopped talking to each other. Instead, we're talking at each other, right? Instead of with. Jubilee became famous for putting people from opposite worlds into the same room. Liberals versus conservatives, police versus activists, Christians versus atheists, capitalists versus socialists, pro-life versus pro-choice. People don't have to like each other. They just have to listen. And honestly, I wish more television looked like that. And then, sure, there was critics even in the Baltimore Banner that covered this story. It was like, oh, this is designed to create viral clips and outrage for YouTube views. Maybe there's some truth to that. But at the same time, compared to people yelling over each other on cable news, I'll take long-form conversations every day. It is great. And this specific show, Moore appeared on what's called Surrounded, okay? They have different types of programming, but Surrounded is the one he was in. This is how it works. One person sits. One person sits in the middle, and you got 20 people with opposing viewpoint around them in a circle. One at a time, they rotate into the center and challenge the guest. And usually it's timed. And if enough people think the guest isn't answering honestly, they can raise their flags. They all have these little red flags. If everyone raises them, that challenger that came to the table to challenge the guest gets replaced. It's kind of like musical chairs, right? It's actually a fascinating format because nobody knows what question is coming next. Now, this is what stood out to me, because this episode felt, well, a little different. Normally, Jubilee tackles explosive issues, right? Like abortion, immigration, religion, gender, capitalism, police, race, blah, blah, blah. Charlie Kirk was on there one time. The kind of conversations where nobody agrees on anything. This one in particular was 20 people who simply just, they don't vote. They don't participate in the process. That's it. The three statements Moore defended were, nothing shapes policy more effectively than your vote. Or he said, bad politics thrive when you don't participate. And not voting doesn't protest corruption. It protects it. And a lot of what he said, honestly, I agreed with. We had this conversation right after the primary elections here in our state, and I was complaining about, look, you complain about polarization and the fringe taking over and socialism taken within the Democratic Party. Well, perhaps it's because no one's really participating in the primaries. I think it was an important conversation to be had. You know, especially after all the conversations we've had on my show about voter apathy, people telling say me, like, my vote doesn't matter, the system is rigged, why bother? We've heard from callers for months about this, so the topic itself makes sense. But compared to most Jubilee episodes, this felt like a much softer landing. Because throughout the discussion, Moore repeatedly pointed to his accomplishments. He talked about tax changes, paid service programs for young adults, reducing Baltimore homicides along city leaders, marijuana pardons, and goes on and on. And he introduced himself simply as Wes. And he hugged one participant who'd grown up in foster care. He even encouraged another participant to run for office herself. By all accounts, he stayed calm. He never got rattled. He was personable. And according to the post-show interviews, at least one participant said Moore actually convinced him to vote. Great. However, others said they still weren't convinced to vote, but appreciated some of Moore's messages. Now, why Jubilee? Why this show? That's the question I keep coming back to. Because this wasn't local Maryland media. This wasn't MSNBC. This wasn't Fox News, because he was also there yesterday. This wasn't even a political podcast. This was one of the biggest political conversation channels on YouTube. And here's something else that caught my attention. Before Wes Moore, some of the biggest political names to appear on Jubilee were simply, at least like politically, were Ro Khanna, Representative Ro Khanna, and Pete Buttigieg. Mayor Pete. People, you know, who have been mentioned in conversations about the Democratic Party's future. It's not an accident. These aren't just interviews anymore. These are auditions, I think. Not necessarily for president tomorrow, but for becoming a national political figure. And whether you agree with Wes Moore or not, if millions of younger Americans are consuming political content on YouTube instead of watching Sunday morning talk shows, this is exactly where an ambitious politician would want to be. Don't you think? We talked before about how politicians don't campaign the same way anymore. They don't just buy television ads. They appear on podcasts. They go on YouTube. They live stream. They chase audiences that don't watch cable news. That's probably smart politics. The real question is, are they reaching new voters or simply building a personal brand? Because there's a difference. And if you're someone who believes Wes Moore has national ambitions someday, this appearance certainly doesn't quiet those conversations. It probably fuels them. I like that politicians are willing to walk into rooms where they don't know every question. I wish more elected officials, Republicans, Democrats, would do it. But I also think it's fair to ask, was this really about convincing 20 non-voters on a policy decision, on a heated debate? I mean, this was simple. This was a softball setup, which makes me think this might have been more about introducing one governor to millions of future of voters across America. So I'd love to hear from you. Have you ever watched Jubilee? Have you seen this episode? Do you think more politicians should go into formats like this? And if you're Wes Moore, was this about Maryland or was it about 2028? What are your thoughts? 410-467-WBAL, or you can also text me at the greensolutionsremodeling.com text line at 410-467-9225. 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
20: Traffic and weather. So, sorry about that, guys. I didn't have my mic on. Anyway, let's see what's going on the roads. We still have between Baltimore and D.C., we have police activity. Not sure what's going on. It's on 295 northbound at 175. 175 is also affected, but just the northbound lanes of 295 are shut down, but it's also affecting southbound 295. If I were you, I would take 95 or Washington Boulevard, Route 1, if you are not already in that mess. As far as the Beltway, we are not seeing any more delays on the outer loop on the west side. And we also are seeing some slowdowns now on 895 southbound from before Lombard Street down to the Harbor Tunnel. 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
5: The Baltimore area remains under a flood watch until midnight tonight as more rain is expected, and thousands remain without power after the weekend storms. 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
14: All right, let's switch topics here. Public financing. Would you be okay if some of your tax dollars paid for campaign commercials for a candidate you couldn't stand? Maybe it's a Republican. Maybe it's a Democrat. Maybe it's somebody you wouldn't trust to watch your dog, because that's exactly the debate Baltimore County is now having after its very first election, its primary election, using taxpayer-funded public financing. And what's interesting is the people using the system aren't the only ones with mixed reviews. This is an interesting article in the Banner. And let's start with why supporters wanted this in the first place. The argument makes a lot of sense, right? They say campaigns have become too dependent on developers and corporations, unions, political action committees, and wealthy donors after Citizens United. So instead of candidates spending every night dialing for dollars from a handful of influential people, what if they spent that time knocking on doors and talking to voters instead? That's the promise of public financing. Supporters say it means more ordinary people can afford to run for office, or that candidates spend less time fundraising with wealthy interests or from wealthy interests, or that elected officials become they better reflect the communities they represent or politicians become more accountable to voters instead of major donors, and ultimately government becomes more responsive to citizens than to special interests. That's what they believe in. Honestly, those are some admirable goals. I think almost everyone would agree we like to see less influence from big money in politics. The question is, did Baltimore County actually build a system that accomplished that? Here's how it works in Baltimore County. Candidates voluntarily agree to reject money from corporations, unions, and PACs. They also limit individual contributions to $250. If they first prove they have enough grassroots support, taxpayers then can match those donations. I can match those donations. In this first election, six candidates in Baltimore County qualified for public financing. Together, they received over $401,000 in taxpayer money. And three of them won their primaries. Three out of six. So right away, I guess you can point to some success stories. There is a former school board chair, Makeda Scott, said that public financing gave her a chance she otherwise wouldn't have had. She didn't have the political machine. She didn't have wealthy backers. She said matching funds allowed her campaign to send three rounds of mailers and introduce herself to thousands of voters. Her average contribution was $62 and she won. Paul Dangera tells a similar story. He says taxpayer matching funds paid for 7 weeks of digital advertising, a texting operation, and 10 separate mail pieces. He defeated an establishment-backed opponent who had support from Governor Wes Moore, party leadership, and developer money. So supporters can absolutely point to those races and say, this is exactly why we created this program. But here comes the twist. Even many of the winners say the system is stacked against the very people it claims to help. And before a council candidate receives one taxpayer dollar, they have to meet some goals. They first have to raise $15,000 from at least 150 individual donors. Compare that to neighboring counties. Howard County requires $10,000, Anne Arundel $7,500. And running for county executive is 50. You have to raise $50,000 from 550 donors before qualifying. Pat Young did exactly that. He eventually qualified for about $196,000 in public matching funds. It sounds impressive until you realize his traditionally financed opponents raised millions and he ultimately finished in fourth place. Pat Young says he's still proud to have proven public financing is possible, but the money clearly wasn't enough to level the playing field, was it? And then there's another candidate, Mansoor Shams, who tried to qualify, raised over $33,000 and still fell short of the requirements. Sharonda Huffman won her primary but never qualified for public funding. She put it bluntly. She said here that the system was designed for candidates who already had an established donor base. And Makeda Scott said something similar. She told reporters that I felt it was set up for me really not to succeed. Think about that. The very candidates the system was supposedly built to help are saying the barriers may be too high. Too high! Look, I think there should be some standards if you're going to be accepting money from us taxpayers. And that's where my own question began, because this is not about Citizens United, not even about campaign finance, about taxpayers. Because once government starts funding campaigns, government is no longer neutral. Every taxpayer becomes an involuntary donor. By coercion, we're all having to pay for this, whether we like a candidate or not. Some of your tax dollars may help elect someone whose values you completely oppose. Imagine getting your property tax bill and learning a portion help pay for campaign ads for the candidate you voted against. Would you still support the program? Maybe you would. Maybe you say protecting elections from special interest is worth that trade-off. I guess you can say that's a perfectly reasonable argument. But others would say if candidates truly have grassroots support, shouldn't citizens voluntarily fund them? Why should government compel people to finance political speech they disagree with? That's a different conversation than free speech under Citizens United. That's a conversation about compelled taxpayer support. I think a lot of people, both right and left, don't like the outcome of Citizens United.

0: pulled him out back in 2009 for the 2010 Senate campaign against a very popular governor. He was outspent 12 to 1, and he was able to amass support after getting his message out, not from public financing, but from the public itself, people who voluntarily gave money to him. Anyways, quite interesting coming out of Baltimore County. I have another story coming out of Baltimore City as well as Howard County, and it has to do with fighting off poverty. Stay tuned for more. 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
2: Traffic and weather. Alrighty, let's check on 295 between Baltimore and D.C. We still have police activity in the Jessup area that has northbound 295 shut down at 175, which is Waterloo Road or Annapolis Road, depending on which side of the parkway you're on, causing both northbound and southbound delays, considerable delays. So what you're going to want to do if you're not in that mess is take 95 or Washington Boulevard instead to get to and from D.C. As far as the Beltway, things have cleared up pretty nicely. The only residual slowing we see is through Cadence. Well, actually, as you approach 70 from Catonsville, but it looks like it just begins around Route 40. And as far as the tunnels, the only slowing we're seeing really is northbound and southbound on 895 as you approach the Harbor Tunnel. WBAL TV 11 weather, cloudy skies tonight. A stray shower or thunderstorm is possible in a low around 70. Tomorrow, cloudy. Still a stray shower or thunderstorm possible tomorrow. Tuesday's high, 82. I'm Mary Ann Perry, WBAL News Radio 1090 and FM 101.5.
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0: All right, can a one-time cash payment to prevent someone from becoming homeless, could that make sense? Look, I'm all for helping people get back on their feet, but how do we know when help actually works? There's a nonprofit that says giving young adults an average of $3,700 just one time kept 93% of them from entering homeless shelters. Sounds impressive. Until you learn the study only followed them for 6 months. And the hope is to get the government to do the same thing. Stay tuned for more.
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7: Cloudy, humid, 86. A flood watch is now in effect until midnight tonight. WBL meteorologist Tony Pan is tracking the storms. Sky 11 Captain Roy Taylor and WBL's Chris Cheon survey the damage after ABC News at 4.
8: From ABC News, I'm Chuck Sievertson. An oil glut could lower gasoline prices. The U.S. has been removing mines from the southern route of the Strait of Hormuz, with more tankers passing through, says ABC News contributor and former State Department official Steve Ganyard.
9: Frankly, President Trump can let this go on forever because people don't want to think about the nuclear problem. They're going to say,
1: I don't want my total at the gas pump to be so high. And right now, it's going to come down. And it may come down, and, you know, we could get down into the 60s on a barrel of oil because of this glut. So the Iranian ability to influence this negotiation is going to decrease. We'll see if that makes a difference at the negotiation table.
8: Gandridge says Ukraine attacking Russian oil refineries, creating long lines for gasoline in Russia is a dangerous situation.
1: Putin may wag the dog and attack NATO somewhere along.

0: Poland, Latvia, or Lithuania in a way that sort of distracts the Russian people away from how poorly the Russians are doing in Ukraine.
1: President Trump heads to a NATO summit in Turkey later today, where Ukraine President Zelensky is expected to ask alliance members for more interceptor missiles. FIFA's judicial bodies are independent. They operate autonomously, says the head of soccer's governing body in a statement, essentially denying he had any influence over the decision to reverse a red card suspension so the top U.S. scorer can play in tonight's game against Belgium. President Trump phoned the head of soccer's governing body about it.
2: All I did was ask for a review. I didn't say you have to do this.
1: Heavy rain yesterday, more rain today, leading to flood watches from Virginia and North Carolina to Pittsburgh, Hartford, New York City, says ABC News chief meteorologist Ginger Z.
3: We're going to see this low kind of slowly move through southern New Jersey, and on the top of it, lots and lots of rain from Long Island. We've got a significant risk for flash flooding through southern Rhode Island and coastal Connecticut. 2 to 3 inches per hour possible, with 2 to 6 inches in total.
1: At the close, the Wall Street major indexes are higher. 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
5: 4:02, good afternoon. I'm Robert Lang. The Baltimore area under a flood watch until midnight tonight. WBAL meteorologist Tony Pan tracking more heavy rain. Unlike the last two nights, they won't be accompanied by mostly damaging winds.
6: Because the storms over the weekend produced heavy rain, ground is saturated, and anything that does develop later this afternoon or into tonight could cause some flooding issues in the Baltimore metro.
5: There is still plenty of damage from downed trees and power lines from Saturday night's and last night's storms. Case in point, the Cromwell Light Rail Station in Anne Arundel County. Sky 11, Captain Roy Taylor above it.
7: We can tell you that for about 3/4 of a mile, power lines are down, poles are down. BGE is working to try and clean up the mess from the storm the other day.
5: There is also plenty of damage in Carroll County.
8: They're open now, but Brian Wilbur, who runs EW Bex here on Main Street in Sykesville, says they had to close all day Sunday. He says even in the middle of that, he was grateful.
9: Had another restaurant in the area up in Nellersburg lend us their truck to try and help us save some of the food that we would have lost yesterday. Salerno's restaurant in Nellersburg.
8: Howard County also hit hard by the storm, and County Council candidate Ryan O'Connor says infrastructure needs to keep up.
10: There's a lot of wooden poles out here in Western Howard County. Get more formidable poles, metal poles, storm hardening efforts where we can bury the lines underground.
8: In Sykesville, Chris Cheon, WBAL News Radio 1090 and FM 101.5.
5: The number of BGE outages, which have been going down through the day, now increasing. It's now impacting more than 32,000 customers, mostly in Baltimore City, Baltimore County, and Harford County. Nick Alexopoulos of BGE says it may take a while to get power back to all of these customers.
11: The damage is widespread across our service territory. We're talking about broken poles, broken cross arms, wires down, other damaged electric equipment.
5: The utility says those who lost power Saturday night, most of them will get it back by 11 o'clock tomorrow night. And those who lost power on Sunday night, most of them will get it back by 11 o'clock on Wednesday night. Other news in Harford County, new information today about a deadly house party shooting.
12: According to the Harford County Sheriff's Office, there was an estimated 100 people at the home on Willowvale Drive, and investigators have learned the party was organized by the homeowner's adult son, who was selling tickets online. The party even had its own armed security contracted and on site at the time of the shooting. Detectives are still trying to figure out what led up to the shooting, but they believe both victims were shot outside of the home. 23-year-old Jordan Jennings died at the hospital, and 34-year-old Joseph Evans remains in stable but critical condition after being shot multiple times. Caitlin Bancroft, WBAL News Radio 1090 and FM 101.5.
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13: No baseball tonight. The Orioles have the day off. The Birds open a 3-game series against the Cubs tomorrow night at Camden Yards. Flo Balogun is eligible to play for the U.S. tonight against Belgium after FIFA dismissed Belgium's challenge to the U.S. striker's eligibility. Right now at the half, it's no score between Portugal and Spain. I'm Rick Hoschel on the whole. The Orioles and Ravens, WBAL News Radio 1090 and FM 101.5.
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16: Traffic. Good afternoon. As you heard Captain Roy and Robert Lang report, there are some weather-related closures. We have some in Essex as well. Eastern Avenue is shut down in both directions between Mace Avenue and Stewart Street. Could be flooding, could be down poles and wires like at the Cromwell Station that Captain Roy was talking about. And then Hawthorne Road is closed at 150 and 150, again, this is Eastern Boulevard or Eastern Avenue, is closed in both directions at Kingston Road. We still have police activity and investigation on 295 northbound. That's closed at 175, causing a major backup northbound as well as southbound. I'm Mary Ann Perry, WBAL News Radio 1090 and FM 101.5.
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16: Weather.
6: The forecast for tonight, expect mostly cloudy skies. There will be a chance for showers and thunderstorms. Some of those could produce locally heavy amounts of rain. Temperatures drop back into the low 70s. Variable clouds tomorrow, just a 30% chance for a shower or thunderstorm on Tuesday. The high temperatures in the low to mid 80s. Same forecast for Wednesday, a small chance for rain, otherwise partly cloudy with a high near 84. 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
5: WBAL radar showing some scattered showers along the Pennsylvania-Maryland border in northern Harford, northern Cecil counties. Also, some heavy rain to the far west of Baltimore. A flood watch in effect until midnight tonight. 86 right now at WBAL News Radio, 1090 and FM 101.5.
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17: You know, one of the hardest conversations we have in this country isn't whether we should help people. I think most Americans want to help people. The debate is usually how. How do we go about doing that? And that's why this story out of Baltimore caught my attention. There's a nonprofit. A nonprofit is giving young adults thousands of dollars to prevent them from becoming homeless. And the early results look promising, but before we celebrate and before Maryland taxpayers are eventually asked to pay for something like this, I think we should slow down and ask a few questions. Because I've seen this movie before. Good intentions are easy. Long-term success is much harder. There's this nonprofit. This was also in the banner. It's called Point Source Youth, and it's expanding into Baltimore. Here's how it works. It partners with the Baltimore nonprofit Thread to identify young adults between 18 and 25 who are at risk of becoming homeless. And together they developed a housing plan. And then Point Source Youth provides direct cash assistance. In its pilot program across 7 states, the average payment is $3,700. And like I said, 7 states. They've helped about 345 participants so far. And according to a study published by Johns Hopkins Bloomberg School of Public Health, nearly 93% of participants in these 7 states avoided entering homeless shelters or using homeless services over a span of 6 months, or the following 6 months. And according to the study, most of that money went exactly where you'd hope, right? Going towards rent and utilities and transportation, with smaller amounts going towards food, childcare, debt, and savings. $3,700. It's some encouraging results, don't you think? No, nobody wants to see a young adult lose their housing if it can be prevented. But here's where I start asking questions. notice what I said earlier. Notice that the study measured outcomes over 6 months. 6 months! That's not a criticism of the researchers. That's simply the time frame. But homelessness isn't usually a six-month problem. It's often a multi-year challenge. So before we conclude this is the answer and the solution, I'd like to know what happened after, I don't know, a year, 2 years, 5 years. Where do you draw the line here? Are these young adults still living independently after the first and only time of a cash infusion of $3,700? Or did we just simply delay the crisis? Because those are two very different outcomes. There's another sentence that in the article that really stood out to me. The founder of this organization openly acknowledged that eventually he would like government, state governments, to pay for programs like this. He's like, we're using this to show that this works so then we can advocate for the government to take over. We're having a different conversation now, folks. Don't you think? I think private charities should absolutely experiment. Go ahead, experiment. But, you know, if people want to support this, let them shell out their own money out of their own pocketbooks to help pay for this. That's one of the great things about philanthropy, right? If someone has an innovative idea, let them try it out. Measure it, learn from it, improve it. But government is different. Government doesn't usually pilot programs. It institutionalizes them. And once taxpayers begin funding something, those programs, they rarely get smaller. They rarely ever get pushed aside and say, nope, wrong thing. Let's close this program down. No, it usually grows. It usually grows. And that's ultimately what this nonprofit's goal is for. It's like, hey, look, we got this great idea. Let's have the government now take over this program. Or they're going to be like, hey, knocking on the door. We are looking for some grant money from the government. Yeah. You know, years ago, I read a book that completely changed how I think about helping people. And if you've heard me long enough, I've said this book a few times. The book is called Toxic Charity by Robert Lupton. He does talk about churches specifically, and then of course it goes on to other things and other nonprofit work. But he writes something that always stayed with me. And it's the five steps to toxic charity. Toxic. Like making it worse for the individual. You think you're helping someone out. You think, oh, this is, you know, the intent is great. But these are the five steps. You give once and you create appreciation. You give twice and then you create anticipation. And the third time you come around, you create expectation. On the fourth time around, it becomes entitlement. They feel entitled to it. And by the fifth time, you simply have created dependency. Now, before anyone twists my words, I'm not saying that this is what this nonprofit is doing. For them, this is one-time intervention during a crisis. But you see, they've also partnered with another nonprofit locally. And I'm pretty sure the people that are going to be selected from this program have received some sort of assistance in the past, or they will continue to receive assistance. If the long-term goal is government funding, as the founder had addressed and says, look, this ultimately needs to be funded by the government, then I think it's fair to ask, how do we make sure a one-time intervention stays a one-time intervention? because we've all heard the old saying, give a man a fish, you feed him for a day. Teach him to fish, and you feed him for a lifetime. Life isn't always that simple. Someone could be facing eviction tomorrow, may generally need a fish today. But if all we ever do is hand out a fish without teaching people how to fish, without asking why they're hungry in the first place, then we've confused compassion with a permanent strategy. And maybe that's the conversation Marilyn should be having, not whether we should help, but what success actually looks like. If success is writing another check, or is success creating someone who never needs another check again? Because if young adults are becoming homeless because of a family breakdown or addiction or untreated mental illness or aging out of foster care or lack of financial literacy, then those problems don't disappear because we've covered a couple of months of rent. Maybe that payment just buys some time, and buying time can be incredibly valuable. But what happens during that time? That's the question I don't think we've answered yet, or anyone is really wanting to look into. I sincerely hope this program succeeds here in Baltimore. I do, because every young adult who avoids homelessness is a victory. But if this is going to become another taxpayer-funded program someday, as the founder hopes, then I think Maryland taxpayers deserve more than a six-month snapshot of success. I think, as a taxpayer, I want to see long-term independence. Show us people who no longer need assistance after a year or two or five. Show us that we're creating self-reliance instead of dependency. Because I don't think the goal should simply be preventing homelessness. The goal should be helping people build lives where they never find themselves on the brink of homelessness again. Or am I looking at this completely wrong? Would you support your tax dollars going towards a program like this? And what should the standard be before a private charity becomes public policy? The lines are open, 410-467-WBAL. Or you can also text me at the greensolutionsremodeling.com text line at 410-467-9225. Coming up next are your calls and messages here on the Angela DeVilez Show.
4: Monday, July 6th. Another day of strong storms possible across Maryland. Driver wanted in Baltimore County carjacking shot dead by city police. President delivers July 4th National Mall speech despite bad weather. Funeral held for Iranian supreme leader. Top U.S. star cleared to play in World Cup match against Belgium. 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
16: Traffic and weather. Yes, we do still have police activity and investigation in Jessup on 295 northbound. That is closed at 175, the northbound lanes. The southbound lanes are open. However, traffic is absolutely crawling in both directions. And we also have a crash in Anne Arundel County at the intersection of Terminal Road and Aviation Boulevard. Obviously, that's around the airport. And then we still have word of a disabled vehicle on the outer loop past Liberty Road. WBAL-TV 11 weather. Cloudy skies tonight. We could see a shower or thunderstorm. storm developing late, low around 70 tomorrow, cloudy early, few showers developing later in the day, and a high of 82. 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
17: All right, just moments ago, we were talking about Point Source Youth. It's a nonprofit that it's bringing a program to Baltimore that gives young adults an average of $3,700 in direct cash assistance to prevent homelessness. They've tried this in seven other states, and the early results are encouraging, but I also raise what I think are fair questions. Because the study followed about 345 participants for just 6 months. And the organization's long-term goal is to convince state governments to fund programs like this, saying, hey, look, 93% success rate. We found the solution. Now go ahead and fund it yourselves. The government, the taxpayers. So before we, the taxpayers, are asked to take that next step, I think it's reasonable to ask whether we're seeing a short-term success or a long-term solution. And that brings me to another story that almost feels like the next chapter. And it's happening right in Howard County. And it's not a nonprofit. It's the county government. And together, these two stories illustrate something I've noticed over the years, right? A pilot program launches. The early results look promising. The headlines celebrate success. Then comes the next question. Should taxpayers make it permanent? That's the conversation I think we should be having. And this is what has happened in Howard County. Last summer, Howard County launched a guaranteed basic income pilot program. 20 families received $1,000 every month for 1 year with no restrictions on how they spend it. And to qualify, families had to live in Howard County, have at least one child under 18, meet certain income requirements, and already be connected to Community Action Council. Families in Elk Ridge, Columbia, Savage, and Jessup were prioritized. Now the county is moving to phase two, numero dos. And now they're going to add an additional 25 families selected through a lottery. But here's what's interesting. The program has changed. Instead of giving participants $1,000 every month, they'll now receive $500 a month, while the other $500 is deposited into a savings account. They won't be able to access until the program ends in June of 2027. Participants will also receive financial education. I'm all for that. Something that wasn't part of the original model. Maybe they realize, if we're going to give some money out, maybe we should tie this up to some financial literacy, because you're not going to be changing people's habits. Or process or mindset by just giving them money. So it's fascinating. Because even the people running the program apparently concluded that cash alone isn't enough. And the first year data showed exactly what you probably expect. Nearly 78% of participants used money to pay down debt and stay current on rent. About 45% said it helped improve their employment situation. One mother said she finally enrolled her son in a summer camp. Another was able to return to school to earn a radiology certificate. Another talked about finally being able to buy enough food and lower her stress. Those are real stories, and I don't dismiss them. There was a quote that also came from University of Maryland public policy professor saying something I thought was kind of honest here. He said these programs can absolutely help, but... He put a but there. There are temporary benefits that produce temporary solutions. This professor also said he said because people know the money eventually ends, they're forced to make short-term decisions instead of long-term plans. Then he asked the question that I think a lot of us should ask, is it good? Yes. Does it end poverty? No. And that's a pretty balanced assessment. And here's what I found interesting, because, again, notice what's changing between phase one and phase two. Less money is being handed out immediately, with more emphasis being placed on savings. And now financial education has been added. Why? Because apparently the lesson from the first phase wasn't simply people need cash. It was people need the tools. That may be the most important lesson of all. So I love to hear your thoughts on this. I want families to succeed. I hope every one of them become financially independent. But I also think we have to be careful how we define success. Success isn't whether someone needs assistance this month. Success is whether they no longer need assistance a few years from now. That's why we got to look at this in a different way. Should government be expanding guaranteed income programs, or should we be investing heavily in the things that help people eventually leave those programs behind? The lines are open, 410-467-WBAL, or you can also text me at the greensolutionsremodeling.com text line at 410-467-9225. Let's bring on Lynn from Anne Arundel County. Thanks for calling in, Lynn.
0: Hi. I'm here. I just tuned in to you.
17: Yeah.
0: So do I understand that this, calling this a new program? Because according to my memory, our illustrious mayor tried this a couple years ago and said that people, they had already selected people that would be getting $1,000 each month. Do you remember that?
17: Which mayor? Are you talking about in Baltimore? This is Howard County.
0: Yeah, Baltimore.
17: Okay. Well, the Baltimore story is a different one. It's a nonprofit that is going to give kids from the, or kids, I call them kids because my kids are this age group. They're going to give young adults between the ages of 18 to 25 years old $3,700 to make sure, one time. It's not a, you know, a monthly thing or anything like that. And they're
0: going to. Oh, I heard it was going to be a monthly thing.
17: No.
0: That they were going to get a number.
17: That was
0: it
17: another.
0: Didn't happen that way.
17: That was an old pilot program. This is a new one. And this is with another nonprofit.
0: So many giveaways. I can't keep track of
17: right?
0: them.
17: Right? Me too. I can understand why it's confusing. I can't. Absolutely.
0: Yeah.
17: Thank you very much. Yeah, for those that are just tuning in, I was talking about Baltimore County earlier, about a $3,700 one-time payment for young adults from the age of 18 to 25, to prevent homelessness. And it is a nonprofit that has been working in seven other states, and they have said, hey, this has helped 345 participants. 93% of those participants have not gone to homeless shelters or anything like that over a span of 6 months. And the ultimate goal here by the owner of, or the founder of this nonprofit, is that we have shown success, therefore the government should implement its own program. It's going to be quite fascinating. And if we look to our neighbor in Howard County, they're already expanding their program. Stay tuned for more here on the Angeletta Velez Show.
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20: Traffic and weather. Alrighty, let's check on that situation that is between Baltimore and D.C. in the Jessup area. We have police activity and investigation going on that has northbound 295 of the BW Parkway closed at 175, and that is causing major delays in both directions. The best bet would be to take 95 or Washington Boulevard instead. We're seeing some delays. Wow, some big delays. I just looked at the camera on the outer loop from 795 down to Liberty Road, and that's due to a disabled vehicle on the outer loop past Liberty Road. 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
5: 4:30, mix of sun and clouds, humid 86. Good afternoon, I'm Robert Lang. The Baltimore area under a flood watch until midnight tonight for more heavy rain expected. WBAL meteorologist Tony Pan tracking it, both on WBAL News Radio and WBAL TV 11.
6: Still going to be some pockets of heavy rain overnight tonight, but I think the focus is going to be more south and east of Baltimore. But just in case, because of all the rain that happened over the weekend, the ground is pretty saturated. Some spots picked up 4 or 5 inches of rain, as Delencia mentioned. Because of that, a flood watch is in effect until midnight tonight. Even though I think the focus is going to be more south and east of Baltimore, there's still a chance we could see some pockets of heavy rain develop.
5: More than 35,000 BGE customers remain without power, according to the utility's website. More than half are in Baltimore County. Utility says the majority of those who've been without power since Saturday will get it back by 11 o'clock tomorrow night. The majority who've been without power since Sunday will get it back by 11 o'clock Wednesday night. From the ABC News desk, President Trump at the White House telling reporters he asked FIFA to review the red card against the top U.S. soccer player, Florian Balogun. Trump insisting he didn't demand the one-game suspension be lifted during a phone call with FIFA's president. FIFA, though, lifting the card Sunday in a decision that now lets Balogun play in tonight's match against Belgium. Trump calls it the right decision. The match set for 8 o'clock tonight in Seattle. Right now, Portugal and Spain are playing in their match. 68 minutes in, that match is still scoreless. Orioles off tonight. They'll open a series against the Cubs tomorrow night in a game you'll hear on WBAL. The coverage starts after the news at 5:30. Tech stocks rallied today. Details now in the closing bell report from Bloomberg News. 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
2: This is a Bloomberg Money Minute. Another fresh record closing high today for the Dow as Wall Street got a boost from a rebound in beaten down shares of chip makers, including Qualcomm, Broadcom, Intel, and Micron Technologies. Also helping continued growth in the services sector of the U.S. economy in the month of June. At the close, the Dow was up 156 points, about a third of a percent higher. The tech-heavy Nasdaq up 288, a more than 1% gain. The S&P 500 up 54, that's 0.75% higher. Shares of Tesla closing almost 7% higher following a big jump in U.S. deliveries last quarter and sales rebounding in the U.K. in June. A possible sign the political backlash against Elon Musk may be over. And oil today closing a little lower, $68.55 a barrel after several OPEC Plus member nations like Saudi Arabia and Russia agreed to pump out more crude in an effort to drive prices lower as they compete against oil from Iran and other Gulf area nations. Tom Busby, Bloomberg Radio.
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16: Traffic and weather. Well, I have some good news. That police activity investigation that had northbound 295 shut down at 175 in Jessup, it's been cleared. However, the backup remains both northbound and southbound between 175 and 32 on the BW Parkway. So it's going to take a little bit of time for that traffic to get back up to speed. Watch for accident activity and cleanup at the intersection of Terminal Road and Aviation Boulevard right around the airport. WBAL TV 11 weather, cloudy skies with a few showers after midnight and a low near 70 tomorrow. More clouds, few showers later in the day and a high of 82. I'm Mary M. Perry, WBAL News Radio 1090 and FM 101.5.
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17: All right, if you're just joining us, we've been, I was connecting two stories. On the surface, they seem different, but I actually think they're part of the same conversation. The first story involves a nonprofit called Point Source Youth. which is expanding into Baltimore City. And the organization partners with local nonprofits to identify young adults between the ages of 18 to 25 years old who are on the verge of becoming homeless. Instead of waiting until they're in a shelter, the nonprofit steps in beforehand with an average one-time cash payment of $3,700 to cover things like rent, utilities, and transportation. $3,700 one time. And Johns Hopkins, Bloomberg of Bloomberg School of Public Service, they did a study, and it looked at 345 participants across seven states that were part of this program, that 93% avoided entering the homeless shelter system over the following 6 months. So those are encouraging numbers, and I sincerely hope those young adults continue to succeed. But I also pointed out that the study only followed them for 6 months. For 6 months. I just feel like you're just delaying something here. And on top of that, the founder has been very transparent that the long-term goal is to convince state governments to eventually fund such a program. Someone here on the text line asked me what states or what places they've been tested. It's Tucson, Arizona, Contra Costa County in California, Atlanta, Georgia, Grand Rapids, Michigan, New York City, New York, Lane County, Oregon, and Austin, Texas. So, and now they're expanding to Baltimore. They're also going to Hawaii, Maine, North Carolina, and Oklahoma, while expanding also in other parts of California, Michigan, New York, and Oregon. Yeah. So that's how that program's been set up. Now, it also brings me to Howard County, because last summer, the county launched a guaranteed basic income pilot program, giving 20 families $1,000 a month for 1 year with no restrictions on how they spent it. And participants in this program, they reported paying down debt and keeping up with rents and reducing stress or enrolling their kids in like summer camp. And now Howard County is expanding this. They're expanding it. Phase two. Now they're going to add 25 more families through a lottery this time. But they're also making some interesting changes. They're, instead of giving them a full $1,000 each month, they're going to receive $500, and the other will, the other $500 is going to be placed into a savings account, which they can get access to next year in June. They're also adding financial education to it. Great. I think they've learned from their first phase that teaching people how to manage money is just as important as providing it. And that's what ties these two stories together. Nobody wants to see young adults become homeless. Nobody wants to see working families struggle to pay rent or put food on the table. I think we can all agree on that. The real debate is what comes next? When does a successful pilot become permanent public policy? What kind of long-term evidence should taxpayers expect before government expands these programs? And how do we make sure we're creating more self-reliance instead of simply creating another program that continues to grow? The lines are open. I'd love to hear your thoughts on this. 410-467-WBAL, or you can also text me at the greensolutionsremodeling.com text line at 410-467-9225. For me, I just feel like, look, if Howard County is already expanding their program and Baltimore's testing another pilot program, because my previous caller, Lynn, reminded me of that about the $1,000 a month one that was in Baltimore not too long ago. I mean, it looks like they're trying to get and push this further and expand it. And these nonprofits realize we can't afford this, so we need to turn this over to the government. But the government can't afford it either. They don't grow money on trees. Here's a text that came in. It says, Angela, the war on poverty has been going on since the 1960s with the introduction of the Lyndon B. Johnson Great Society. And like the war on drugs, it's not a war because wars end. This is from Michael. And what describes young adults since when I was growing up, adults got jobs and supported themselves. Thanks for this message. You make a very valid point. Because this war on poverty, right, from the 60s, Lyndon Johnson's Great Society, and more than 60 years later, we're still debating the best way to fight poverty. That's exactly why I think it's healthy to ask tough questions about whether we're addressing the root causes or just the immediate symptoms. And anything, if anything, since the Great Society, the family dynamics have broken up as well. And another thing here, Michael, as far as young adults, I agree. Adulthood comes with responsibility. But I also have to recognize that some possibly of these 18 to 25 year olds are probably aging out of foster care or maybe escaping abusive homes or facing other challenges that many of us didn't have. Now, my question isn't whether we should help them. It's how we help them. How do we help them? Do we create a bridge to independence or do we unintentionally create a system people struggle to leave? And I think that's worth, you know, I think that's a conversation worth having. This goes back to something I said about toxic charity and a book that completely changed my view on this. And that there are five steps of that lead to dependency. And it's all about giving. You think about, you know, when it's like the holidays, we're going to do this Thanksgiving, you give out free turkey and stuff like that. Well, great. You give that turkey once and you create appreciation. People are grateful for it. The second time around, it comes around Thanksgiving again, you create the anticipation. You give three times, you create expectation. The fourth time, it becomes entitlement. And by the fifth time, you create a dependency. And that's how I see this Great Society has been for 60 years. People expect it. They anticipate it. They become entitled and then they become sadly dependent and it's hard to escape. Let's go to the phone lines here. Let's bring on Brian from Columbia. Thanks for calling in. Brian, what are your thoughts on these stories?
1: Thank you. Great topic. Excuse me. But just quick two things to say.
17: Yeah.
1: Mm-hmm. One, it's a government program that gives out free things. Mm-hmm. It'll never be stopped. What government programs that give out free is ever stopped? It'll mm-hmm. never be stopped.
17: No.
1: It'll go on in perpetuity.
17: Exactly.
1: I promise you.
17: Mm-hmm.
1: My last question to you is, and to your audience, when does the middle class ever get anything?
17: Mm-hmm.
1: When?
17: Yeah.
1: The middle class gets nothing ever, ever. The higher class gets something, and the lower class, not the lower, I don't mean to say lower class, but
17: I know what you mean.
1: Class gets stuff. When does the middle class ever get anything?
17: It's
1: nothing.
17: It's not fair.
1: You know what we get told? Mm. We get told, you guys are doing great. You pulled yourself up. Now it's time to help the people below you.
17: Yeah.
1: That's all we ever get told.
17: Yeah.
1: But thank you very much.
17: I love your question, Brian. I appreciate it. And that, oh boy, Brian, he made a very, I think he made a point. It doesn't need to be answered, but I do have some thoughts to that. I want to hear from you as well. 410-467-WBIL, or you can also text me your thoughts to Brian's question at 410-467-9225. Coming up next, we'll get into your calls and messages here on the Angeletta Viles Show.
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16: Traffic and weather. Well, I'll tell you, Route 50 East is backed up from St. Margaret's Road to the Chesapeake Bay Bridge. It's also heavy and slow on the westbound span just as you exit the bridge. And there are no two-way operations, so eastbound travelers are not using one of the lanes on the westbound span. And it looks like in between Gambrills and Crownsville, we have some kind of an incident on 97 North at Millersville Road. And then northbound on 97 as you approach Benfield Boulevard, it's pretty heavy and slow. The police investigation and activity that had northbound 295 shut down at 175, that's gone. But we are seeing some leftover slowing, mainly, though, on the southbound side. 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
17: Oh, battling poverty. So many pilot programs out there we've been talking about. One that's expanded in Howard County. Another type of program specifically for 18 to 25-year-olds in Baltimore City with a one-time payment. And here's a text message I got. It says, you want to fight poverty, then fix the education system. Yeah. Yeah, that's one way. Start bringing the students up to meet the standards and stop lowering the standards to meet the students. The soft bigotry of low expectations is the root cause of generational poverty. Start with providing educational choices. Yes, thank you, Texter, that are now only available to more people with means or with extreme athletic abilities. Yes, the need scholarship, need of halfback, need a forward, need a third baseman. Yeah. School choice. Open enrollment is another big one that I've been talking about. No lines, no borders, no modern redlining districts, none of that. Give people options. Now, going back to Brian, who called earlier, I love the question he proposed. When does the middle class get anything? Right? He was saying that it often feels like the people at the top and the people at the bottom get attention while the middle gets the bill. We get the bill. You got the wealthy, specifically corporations, right? They get help in the form of corporate welfare or corporate cronyism. Not capitalism. A lot of people say, oh, this is why capitalism is evil. No, it's corporate cronyism. I have no problem with capitalism, with free markets, but I do have a problem when governments hand out special tax breaks or incentives to giant corporations like Amazon to move into Virginia, right? A few years ago. If a billion-dollar company gets a sweetheart deal, what about the family-owned hardware store, the mom-and-pop shop restaurant that's been paying taxes for decades? And then on the other hand, we have programs that help low-income families. Many are well-intentioned, right? And provide a real lifeline in a time of crisis. But if those programs aren't designed with an off-ramp, they can end up trapping people in dependency instead of helping them reach independence. Meanwhile, us in the middle class are often told you make too much to qualify for assistance, but not enough to comfortably absorb higher taxes, rising prices, or another unexpected bill. I was one of those people. I made just a little, I think it was like $50 too much for a month to qualify for any type of child care assistance when I was a young single mother. Just graduated college and got my first like job, right? I was told I didn't qualify by like $50. To me, that's why so many middle class Americans, they feel squeezed. They aren't asking for special treatment. They're asking for a level playing field where success comes from hard work, not political connections, and where a temporary helping hand doesn't become a permanent way of life. Another texter says, great call from Brian. Let's go to the phone lines. Let's bring on Keith from Towson. Thanks for calling in, Keith. What are your thoughts here?
8: Yeah, I like what Brian said, but I kind of disagree with it. I, as a middle class, don't give me a handout. I don't want it.
17: Yeah.
8: I think if other people just felt the same way, it would make it a lot easier. And I think if people realize that anytime the government's spending for entitlements or, you know, though there might be a good just reason, the middle government is taking out a portion of that. Like $1 spent for, you know, child care, what, maybe 10 cents is getting there?
17: Mm-hmm.
8: You know, if you really want to do something good, you know, use a nonprofit or something that's dedicated for that cause, because the government's just taking out and giving it to someone in their own government, and very little of it actually gets to where it needs to go. So, and again, everybody should strive not to get the handout. I don't want it.
17: Well, and I think that's, I think that was kind of Brian's point too. It's like, you know, the corporations get a handout, the people on the lower end get handouts, but he's not necessarily saying we should get a handout as well. It's like, it's not fair. It is not fair. We need to just end all handouts. And if anything, you know, we're getting taxed, but we have no decision in where that money goes. And I mean, you know what
8: solve a lot of it is just a smaller government. Smaller government to give less to the wealthy, and smaller government to, you know, give less to, or to make sure that it's more effective, the money that it does give out.
17: Mm-hmm. Yeah. Yeah. Thank you very much, Keith. I appreciate your call. Brian, you got a lot of fans on the text line. Let me read this other text. It says, great call from Brian. I thought I was a Democrat until I married into two young children. We desperately needed help from them, but were the wrong profile in every way Maryland can profile a family. I became a Republican and gave up on hoping for any grace from the states. And here's another text. Let me see. Where did it go? Here we go. A young woman worked with me at a hospital. She never had any money for her lunches and struggled with car payments. She spent money her family gave her to get more tattoos. GK. That's the thing. The problem is also priorities, right? And I'll tell you, us ladies, we tend to be a little guilty of that too. We may be struggling, but somehow we can afford to get our nails done, spend money that we shouldn't be spending on, or we go shopping. Well, we'll go window shopping, and then we end up spending something or money that we didn't anticipate only because it was on sale. It's like, were you going there to look for something, or did you just buy it because it was on sale? And you're like, I might as well get it now because it may not be in sale later on. But Anyways, yeah. Ladies, we tend to have a problem sometimes. I learn the hard way. I think that's the thing, too. You know, sometimes people learn from falling flat on their face and making a change. Other people never learn a lesson, and they continue to receive a handout. Because we never let some people just fall flat on their face. So, anyways, coming up, I want to get into another story. It's actually from UMBC. I know a few weeks ago I talked about my son graduating and the struggles that some students have as they're getting out there in the world, especially if you're getting in the world of technology. That will be coming up next here on the Angela Davila Show.
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20: Traffic and weather. In Anne Arundel County, it looks like we have a crash on 97 northbound between East West

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11: All right, coming up next, if your son or daughter were starting college today, would you encourage them to get a master's degree in artificial intelligence or a specialization in it? 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But is this preparing students for the future or training them for jobs AI may eventually replace? That's next here on the Angela DeVilles Show.
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12: Sunny, humid, 86. There is a flood watch in effect for the Baltimore area until midnight tonight as we expect more rain. There are still plenty of people without power from the weekend storms, and the cleanup continues. We have coverage from Sky 11 Captain Roy Taylor and WBL's Chris Cheon after ABC News.
13: From ABC News, I'm Chuck Severson. Another allegation against the Maine Democratic Senate candidate. ABC News has not independently verified the claim, which has been published online. ABC News national correspondent Stephen Portnoy.
14: The sexual assault allegation is made by a woman who dated Graham Plattner on and off for more than 2 years. She tells Politico in late 2021, Plattner entered her home while drunk and forced himself on her. While the Democrat challenging incumbent Senator Susan Collins says in a video message that the allegation is false.
15: Regardless of the inaccuracy of the reporting, but mindful of the political reality it will inflict, we are taking the time to reflect on the best path forward.
14: Under state law in Maine, Plattner has a week to decide whether to withdraw from the race in time for the party to put someone else's name on the November ballot. Stephen Portnoy, ABC News, Washington.
13: President Trump heads to a NATO summit in Turkey later today, where Ukraine President Zelensky is expected to ask alliance members for more interceptor missiles. Canada says it has selected Germany's ThyssenKrupp Marine Systems to build 12 submarines to boost defense spending to meet NATO targets. An oil glut could lower gasoline prices. The U.S. has been removing mines from the southern route of the Strait of Hormuz, with more tankers passing through, and that is expected to lower oil prices, gasoline prices, and diminish any leverage Iran has at talks with the U.S. That from ABC News contributor and former State Department official Steve Gagnier.
16: Frankly, President Trump can let this go on forever.

0: because people don't want to think about the nuclear problem. They're going to say, I don't want my total at the gas pump to be so high.
1: Saying FIFA's judicial bodies are independent and autonomous, the head of soccer's governing body in a statement essentially denying he had any influence over the decision to reverse a red card suspension so the top U.S. scorer can play in tonight's game against Belgium. President Trump phoned the head of soccer's governing body about it.
2: All I did was ask for a review. I didn't say you have to do this.
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4: 5:02, good afternoon. I'm Robert Lang. The Baltimore area under a flood watch until midnight tonight. WBAL meteorologist Tony Pan says the ground from the heavy rain Saturday night and last night increases the flood risk. Wind damages so far not caused by tornadoes.
5: All the wind damage, as far as I could tell from over the weekend, is from straight-line winds, microbursts. They could do just as much damage as tornadoes. They could have wind gusts up to 80, 85 miles per hour in some of those storms.
4: There is plenty of damage throughout our area from weekend storms. Sky 11 Captain Roy Taylor flying over the Cromwell Light Rail Station in Anne Arundel County, which remains closed.
6: But there is no traffic going in or out of the station here due to, number one, no power, and number two, poles actually crossing the light rail.
4: And the cleanup continues in Carroll County.
7: In Sykesville, some businesses like Headmaster's Grooming and Salon had to remain closed today, while others like E.W. Beck's are bouncing back. But Brian Wilbur, one of the owners of the restaurant, says losing service on a Sunday came at a real cost.
8: We do have a good business on Sunday, and so having to make the decision to close is a hard one. But when you don't have any power or water or anything like that, there's nothing really you can do.
7: Wilbur says the response from the community has stood out.
8: One of the owners of the band shop right up the street was just driving up and down, seeing if anyone needed help. Had a couple generators in the back of his truck.
7: In Sykesville, Chris Cheon, WBAL News Radio, 1090 and FM, 101.5.
4: At this hour, BG reporting fewer than 35,000 customers still without power. About half of them are in Baltimore County. Utilities saying those who lost power during the 4th of July storms should have it back by 11 o'clock tomorrow night. Those who lost power last night will have it back by 11 o'clock Wednesday night.
9: We appreciate everyone's patience while we do this work. It is tedious. It is arduous. We have all available overhead and underground electric distribution employees out across our service territory doing the work.
4: Part of that work, according to Nick Alexopoulos with BG, is removing trees and then fixing power lines.
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10: FIFA is rejecting Belgium's challenge to Flo Balogun's eligibility, clearing the U.S. striker to play in tonight's round of 16 match against Belgium. Kickoff is set for 8 p.m. The Orioles failed to sweep the Reds following a 3-2 loss from Cincy on Sunday. Baltimore had a three-game winning streak snapped and will host the Cubs tomorrow night at Camden Yards. I'm Rick Hoschel on the home of the Orioles and Ravens, WBAL News Radio 1090 and FM 101.5.
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17: Alrighty, let's check on that crash in Anne Arundel County between Crownsville and Gambrels. Actually, it's in Gambrels. It's northbound 97, right around East-West Boulevard, and the delays begin before 32 as you head from Crownsville up to Glen Burnie. It also looks like we might have a crash on Route 40 eastbound as you approach Rossville Boulevard. And as far as the Beltway, we are seeing some slowdowns on the outer loop right around the northwest corner through Pikesville due to a crash that's blocking two left lanes of the outer loop at exit 18, which is Liberty Road. I'm Mary Ann Perry, WBAL News Radio 1090 and FM 101.5.
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17: Weather.
5: The forecast for tonight, expect mostly cloudy skies. There will be a chance for showers and thunderstorms. Some of those could produce locally heavy amounts of rain. Temperatures drop back into the low 70s. Variable clouds tomorrow, just a 30% chance for a shower or thunderstorm on Tuesday. The high temperatures in the low to mid 80s. Same forecast for Wednesday, a small chance for rain, otherwise partly cloudy with a high near 84. 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
4: It is raining in Aberdeen, also in Elkton. There is also heavy rain down around Chesapeake Beach. But here in the Baltimore area, it's cloudy and humid, 87. There is a flood watch until midnight tonight. And one update from the soccer world. Cristiano Ronaldo's World Cup career has ended, Spain beating Portugal this afternoon 1-0 in the round of 16. 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
12: All right, if you're graduating high school or college today, what would you study? Would you tell your kids to become a lawyer, a teacher, an engineer, a doctor? Or would you tell them to learn artificial intelligence? Because that's exactly what UMBC, University of Maryland, Baltimore County, is betting on right now, folks. This fall, UMBC is launching a brand new Master of Science in Artificial Intelligence. And I have to tell you, I kind of think it's one of the smartest things I've seen a university do in a long time, better than expanding gender studies and stuff like that. Someone here on the text line has already weighed in, says UMBC made a bad choice. Well, I don't know. I think this is something to actually look into further. I know some people, they hear this and it's going to, oh boy, I can't believe this. It's going to make some people nervous. AI is taking our jobs. AI is dangerous. We shouldn't be encouraging this. I get it. Those are real concerns. But here's my question. Should universities prepare students for the world that's coming or the world we wish still existed? I love to hear from you. 410-467-WBAL. Or you can also text me at the greensolutionsremodeling.com text line at 410-467-9225. This is what's happening. Okay. In the fall, starting in the fall, UMBC will welcome its first class into a dedicated master's program in AI. And students will learn things like AI research, machine learning, development, deployment, and how to build and manage AI systems in the real world. UMBC already offers AI concentrations with computer science and information systems, but this is different. My son just graduated there in information systems, and that was part, he learned a little bit about AI. This is a standalone graduate degree focused entirely on AI. Now I feel like calling up my son, who's probably home now. He goes to work super early in the morning, and say, "Hey, get your MS. Go back to UMBC and get your master's degree." And the university says there's a reason for it. Okay, let's listen out to their reason. Maryland isn't just another state when it comes to technology. We got the NSA, NASA Goddard, NIH, NIST, defense contractors, cybersecurity firms, biotech companies, healthcare organizations, financial institutions, you name it. AI is already changing how many of these industries operate. And UMBC says employers are looking for people who understand it. In other words, they're trying to prepare students for where the jobs are headed. Now, here's why this story caught my attention. This isn't really about one new master's degree. It's about something bigger, because people for years have criticized higher education for moving at the speed of government committee. Industry changes, technologies evolve, businesses adapt. And then universities spend years studying whether they should update their curriculum. And by the time a new program is approved, the workforce has often moved on again. It's like watching Blockbuster trying to figure out Netflix. But AI is moving too fast for that. If universities wait 5 or 10 years to respond, they'll probably be preparing students for jobs that may no longer exist. So for once, it looks like a university is trying to get ahead of the curve instead of chasing it. And I think that's worth recognizing. Now, of course, this is only in one department of the university. I would be interested in expanding AI, you know, some curriculum in almost any type of degree, whether it's a business degree, accounting degree, even in teaching, like how to incorporate and know some of the basics of AI. You know, here's the irony, because for years we've heard complaints that colleges aren't preparing students for real careers, that they're graduating students with degrees that don't necessarily match what employers actually need. Or you got students complaining, I didn't get a job, the 1%, blah, blah, blah, blah, blah. Yet they have degrees like gender studies. Now, one university creates a program specifically because employers are demanding these skills. And I guarantee some people are going to criticize them for embracing AI. So which is it? Do we want colleges preparing students for tomorrow's workforce, or do we want them pretending tomorrow isn't coming? Now, before anyone accuses me of becoming an AI cheerleader, let's pump the brakes for a second. I don't think universities should simply teach students how to use AI. I think they have even a bigger responsibility. Teach students when not to trust it. Teach them about bias. Teach them about hallucinations. Those moments when AI confidently gives you an answer that's completely wrong. Teach privacy. Teach cybersecurity. Teach copyright. Teach ethics. Because the future isn't going to belong to the people who blindly trust AI. It's going to belong to the people who know when AI is brilliant and when it's bluffing. And that's a skill. And frankly, that's probably one of the most valuable skills anyone can have. I've always believed education should open doors. And one of the biggest criticisms of higher education over the last decade has been that too many students graduate with mountains of debt and degrees that don't necessarily align with the job employers are hiring for. Now, that doesn't mean every decision should be made based on a paycheck. Sure, passion matters. The arts matters. History matters. Philosophy matters. A society needs all those things, but employment matters too. And those two ideas don't have to be enemies. If a university sees a growing demand in the workforce and creates a program to help students meet that demand, I don't see that is selling out. I see it as doing what higher education is supposed to do, prepare people for the future. So I love to hear from you. Would you encourage your kids, if you still have kids, either in college or graduating high school, to study AI, or would you tell them to stay as far away from it as possible? Because one day AI might even replace AI workers. And one more question, is UMBC leading the way here, or are they simply acknowledging a future that has already arrived? Let's talk about it. 410-467-WBAL, or you can also text me at the greensolutionsremodeling.com text line at 410-467-9225. Let's bring on Jerry here. Thanks for calling in, Jerry.
16: Hey, how you doing, Angela? Hey, great subject.
12: Good. What are your thoughts?
16: Well, I'll tell you what. I would advise my child, if I had one that was old enough to be doing that kind of thing, to...
12: Hello? Oh, we lost Jerry. Jerry, give us a call back if you're... Is he still there? Yeah, we lost Jerry. You know what? We're going to continue this conversation here on the Angeletta Viles Show. I'd love to hear your thoughts on the direction that UMBC is making here with offering degrees, specializing in artificial intelligence. Coming up next, your calls and your messages here on the Angeletta Viles Show.
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17: Traffic and weather. Alrighty, let's check on that crash on the west side of the Beltway. It looks like it's been cleared. However, we are still seeing delays on the outer loop from, it looks like, Green Spring Avenue down to almost to Liberty Road. That's where the crash location was. And then we now have, it looks like, a disabled vehicle on 895 northbound prior to exit 10, which is Hollabird Avenue. Can't tell which lane it's blocking, but we definitely are seeing northbound delays on 895 all the way through the tunnel. And then we have accident cleanup in Gambrels on 97 northbound around East-West Boulevard, causing delays from 32. WBAL-TV 11 weather, cloudy tonight with a few showers after midnight and a low around 70. Tomorrow, cloudy skies, a few showers developing later in the day and a high of 82. I'm Marianne Perry, WBAL News Radio 1090 and FM 101.5.
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12: So UMBC, University of Maryland, Baltimore County, is launching a new master's degree this fall in artificial intelligence. And, wow, the text line, the phone lines, they all blew up here. Look, the question isn't whether AI is coming. I think the ship has sailed on that one. The question is whether we're going to prepare people to shape this technology or let the technology shape us, because AI isn't replacing education for now. It's forcing education to evolve. And maybe, just maybe, that's exactly why universities, what universities should be doing. So if your son or daughter was starting college this fall or next year, would you encourage them to study artificial intelligence? Or would you tell them to stay as far away as possible from it as possible? Because one day AI might even replace AI workers. And another question I had earlier was, is UMBC leading the way here, or are they simply acknowledging a future that's already arrived? The lines are open, 410-467-WBAL, or you can also text me at the greensolutionsremodeling.com text line at 410-467-9225. Let's bring on Ken from Woodlawn. Thanks for calling in, and you are a UMBC graduate.
22: 1980.
12: Great.
22: 1980. I'm old. I'm an old head.
12: So, and a lot of people that have been around the block for all these years, and I'm pretty sure. Are you nearing retirement or already retired?
22: Oh, I'm retired. I'll be 68 next month.
12: So, what's your perspective on this?
22: I believe there's this new AI program is great. I believe there's a place for all the traditional arts, humanities, social sciences. I studied history. I studied Spanish, and todavía ojalá me defienda. I can still speak a little bit.
12: Yeah, good for
22: but
12: you.
22: But where there is no place for worthless propaganda such as gender studies and that, it should be terminated and subject to contractual obligations. Those who teach it should be sent packing with whatever remuneration the law requires.
12: Yeah, thank you very much. And, I appreciate it. Let's squeeze in here. Ed from Elk Ridge, thanks for calling in. Ed, what are your thoughts on this degree?
0: I think they're trying to get ahead of the game, but they're stuck in their old thinking. They, and my son goes to UMBC. They, if they're going to do that, they need to offer it as a certificate, meaning you take a couple of classes and you get a certificate, not necessarily a master's degree, in order to use AI effectively, at least in computer science, right, or in specifically cybersecurity. You have to know about networking, which isn't easy. You have to know about intrusion detection. You mentioned things about policies and some other things like policies, when to use it, when not to use it, ethics and all of that. That's not quick and dirty. So as a master's, okay, fine. To me, that's a money grab. If they were to do a certificate and very narrowly focus on a small slice of different AI markets, then that would be a good thing. But as it stands now, no, not really, especially when cybersecurity candidates right out of school aren't getting jobs because the paths aren't there.
12: Yeah.
0: They can't even get jobs as help desk because the AI is taking the help desk. In order to do a cybersecurity job effectively, you have to have experience, and the kids straight out of college aren't being given a chance to get the experience.
12: Yeah, you know, the week before my son graduated from UMBC, he just graduated this May. I actually listened to one of my shows, the podcast, because I talked about that right now it's been a tough market for these college graduates, especially if they're going into the tech world. Because for years, like you and I probably did the same thing to our kids. It's like, hey, study computer science, technology. That's the wave of the future. And now it's pretty tough.
0: Yeah, exactly. And I'm trying to help young adults straight out of college. And it's not biting. And I'm mad and frustrated. And I'm at the end of my career trying to stay in a couple of, like, maybe 4 or 5 years.
12: Yeah.
0: So I'm learning, and for them, it's just bad.
12: Yeah. Yeah. Thank you very much, Ed. I appreciate it. And let's bring on Dave here from Perry Hall, who's been a teacher for 30 years. And what are your thoughts on this AI degree?
1: Well, I'll tell you, Angeletta, it started way back in the 90s, and I'm just going to kind of quote somebody. In all the years that I taught, every kid I taught, I started in high school, and I taught every grade. But when I was in high school, for the 20 years I was in high school, it was all about figure out what you like to do when you're not in school. And unfortunately, in the 90s, we were told as teachers, you're going to send every kid to college. Big mistake, because there's where your gender studies and all this came from, but nobody had figured out beforehand what they want to do. AI's coming. Kids need to understand these positions in tech, IT, a lot of them are going to go away unless you're setting up the programs, you know, the guy that actually installs it. So we need to do a quick reverse on this college thing right off the bat, because the trades are still hurting.
12: Yeah.
1: So I think we need to rethink our whole approach to education right now.
12: Mm-hmm. Yeah, I absolutely. Thank you very much, Dave. Absolutely. We should rethink how, you know, what type of programs or education. I remember growing up, and we started shifting away from learning the trades and stuff, and says, oh, you don't want to get your hands dirty. Get a college degree, and then all these other easy type classes, gender studies. I just throw it out there. And it is like, this is an easy degree. Go ahead and get it. And then they complain that they spent so much money in a college degree that is worthless instead of degrees that actually land you a successful career. Engineering, for example. Medicine or the biology, the chemistry, stuff like that, that you can go into medical school. Trying to think what else? Poli sci. Oh, yeah. No, poli sci is not going to get you anywhere. Maybe communications tied with poli sci, business, education. But then you got flooded with all these nonsense degrees. So I look, I'm all for this. Now, something that my previous caller, Ed, had mentioned, that he felt this was a money grab. And if anything, it should be a certificate, not a degree. And I kind of like where, he made an interesting point. He made an interesting point. And then think about how fast AI changes. If you earn a master's degree over the next 2 years, how much of what you learned in your first semester is already outdated by the time you graduate? Now, it's not a knock on UMBC, but it's the pace of this technology. So maybe the better question is AI becoming more like accounting or engineering, where you need years of formal education, or is it becoming more like Microsoft Office, cybersecurity, or project management, where professionals in every field are better served by earning specialized certification as the technology evolves? Because here's what worries me. We're already asked young people to spend tens of thousands of dollars on degrees. If AI is changing every 6 months, are we setting students up to constantly chase that next version with another degree? Maybe what employers will value most isn't a diploma hanging on the wall. Maybe they'll want proof that you know the latest AI tools, the latest models, the latest security practices, the latest regulations. That's exactly what certifications are designed to do. So thanks for bringing that up, Ed. I didn't even think about it that way. I heard another texter says, when I heard you mention on the radio, I sent my son a text telling him to reach out to UMBC and look into the program. Look, I absolutely agree you should look into it, but Ed brings up a really good point, and I want to continue with this conversation next with your calls and messages here on the Angeletta Viles Show.
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2: Traffic and weather. Alrighty, we have a new crash on the BW Parkway. This is closer to the Capitol Beltway. It is on 295 between Powder Mill Road and Beaver Dam Road. So it's causing northbound and southbound delays. And it looks like things are clearing up on 97 northbound. There was a crash at East-West Boulevard. That's been cleared and traffic's almost back up to speed. We are seeing a backup on 50, though, 50 eastbound as you head from St. Margaret's Road to the Chesapeake Bay Bridge. And then it looks like in Baltimore City, things are looking pretty good on both 95 and 895, but we're still seeing leftover slowing from that crash on the outer loop at Liberty Road. The delays begin around Green Spring Avenue. I'm Mary Ann Perry, WBAL News Radio 1090 and FM 101.5.
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4: 5:30, mix of sun and clouds, humid 86. Good afternoon, I'm Robert Lang. The Baltimore area under a flood watch until midnight tonight with heavy rain in the forecast. The rains in the last two nights, cool temperatures, not humidity.
5: We broke the heat wave. We're not going to see temperatures in the 90s or in the hundreds over the next couple of days, but it'll be in the 80s for the rest of the week. The thing is, though, the humidity didn't go away, so it's still going to be very uncomfortable in that department, but the high temperatures will stay at or just below normal. The normal high temperature now is 89.
4: WBL meteorologist Tony Pan, BGE, reporting more than 33,000 customers remain without power, mostly in Baltimore and Hartford counties from Saturday night and last night storm. The utility says the majority of those who lost power Saturday night will get it back by 11 o'clock tomorrow night. The majority of those who lost power last night will get it back by 11 o'clock Wednesday night. They cite the number of trees down, delaying the restoration of power for those customers. From the ABC News Desk, President Trump at the White House telling reporters he asked FIFA to review the red card against the top U.S. soccer player. Trump insisting he didn't demand the one-game suspension be lifted during a phone call with the FIFA president. FIFA, though, lifting the card Sunday in a decision that now lets Fuller and Balogun play in the World Cup match against Belgium. Trump calling it the right decision. The match set for 8 o'clock tonight in Seattle. Meantime, also at the World Cup, Cristiano Ronaldo's World Cup career ended as Spain beat Portugal 1-0 today in the round of 16. The Orioles are off tonight. They'll open a series against the Cubs tomorrow night in a game you'll hear on WBAL with the coverage starting after the news at 5:30. Wall Street stocks were up across the board today. Biggest gains on the NASDAQ as tech stocks rally. It was up more than 1.1%. The Dow gained 156 points today, up 0.3%. We're back with a detailed roundup of the day's top stories tonight on WBAL News Now at 6.
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17: Traffic and weather. We have, it looks like, debris in the roadway on 70 West at exit 80, which is 32 Sykesville Road. So just watch for that as you're heading west on I-70. And keep in mind that in Essex, we have Eastern Boulevard shut down in both directions between Mace Avenue and Stewart Street. That's due to a weather-related closing. And we also have Eastern Boulevard shut down at Kingston Road, another weather-related closing, and that's in Middle River. It's looking better on the outer loop as you head through Pikesville, but it is still pretty sluggish off and on from Greenspring Avenue to Liberty Road, it looks like. WBAL TV 11 weather, cloudy skies tonight with a few showers after midnight and a low around 70. Tomorrow, cloudy early, a few showers later in the day and a high of 82. I'm Mary Ann Perry, WBAL News Radio 1090 and FM 101.5.
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12: Oh, we've been talking about UMBC launching a new master's degree program, an MS in artificial intelligence, and expanding some specialization tied with students going into computer science or information systems. And I think overall this is a great move, a great direction for a university. But then I got a call from Ed. Ed made me think a little bit deeper to this, saying that he feels like this is a money grab. He's got a child that also goes to UMBC right now. And if anything, maybe it should be a certificate, not a degree. And I like where he was going with this. You think about how fast AI is moving and how things keep getting updated. I don't even pay attention. I sometimes use ChatGPT. What model are they on now? I don't know the new features. It's like certain apps on my phone that come about, or even when my iPhone gets updated, I have no idea what the new features are until my kids tell me. I came to find out that Instagram can track where your location is. And my friends will be like, my kids will be like, oh, let me see where my so-and-so friend is at. And I'm like, that is creepy. And then I found out from them that this exists. And I was like, no, I don't want to be found. Show me how to turn it off. And they taught me how to turn it off. So things are adapting very, very quickly. Now, to be fair, I think there's also another side to this. Because if you're the person designing AI systems, if you're the person designing them, or conducting research or building the next generation of models, then perhaps a master's degree probably makes perfect sense. It'd be interesting to see what the program consists of. So for the texter who said that they messaged their son to tell them to check into this, I check into it. I would definitely check into it. It's a different career path, right? Someone that is designing the programs, conducting the research, building the next generation model. It's a different career path than someone simply learning how to use AI effectively in like marketing or law or healthcare or education or finance. That's why I was saying if you're getting other degrees that are not related to technology, maybe AI for those type of degrees is, you know, maybe one semester on something related to AI. So maybe this isn't an either or question. Maybe certificates are the future for users of AI, while master's degrees are the future for the builders of AI. What do you think? If you were hiring someone today, would you be more impressed by a master's degree earned over 2 years or by someone who earned 5 or 6 up-to-date AI certifications that show they can actually use the latest technology? I think it's a fascinating debate, and I think Ed may have stumbled onto something bigger here and a bigger question. The lines are open, 410-467-WBAL, or you can also text me at the greensolutionsremodeling.com text line at 410-467-9225. Let's bring on Bob from Baltimore. Thanks for calling in. Bob, what are your thoughts on this degree from UMBC?
6: Angela, what a joy to finally talk to you. Actually, you just hit the nail on the head, but I'd like to expand on a little bit if possible.
12: Sure, go ahead.
6: And the Freudian slip that you made about your children being your friends is beautiful. Nonetheless, my thinking is exactly what you said. Mm-hmm. You know, you got to have a core education, and let's talk about accounting or a law profession. Mm-hmm. But you know, you have to have that tool in the box, and I see it right now as being the tool of AI. I mean, it's just powerful in all the way it's coming at us. Gosh, if you work at a fast food place, I think we're going to very quickly be using AI to tell the robots what to do. Mm-hmm. And, you know, the ship captain coming in to our harbor, how he's going to use AI to navigate, our waterways better, or the train engineer, or, you know, I just had an experience with an automobile mechanic that was using AI for his wiring diagrams, and what it would allow him to do now is they've developed a system through AI where it actually colorizes, say he'd hit a tab and it would colorize the lamp system on his for a trailer wiring diagram.
12: Cool.
6: Very cool stuff.
12: Yeah, absolutely. Thank you very much, Bob. Yeah, and here's another texter, kind of like what Bob was saying and kind of what I was talking about just recently here, where Ed said, well, it should be just a certificate. It's a money grab. This texter says, the person who called to say it should be a certificate program fundamentally doesn't understand what this master's degree in AI is about. It's not about just learning to use AI tools appropriately. It's about how to build and maintain AI tools and appropriate development of AI systems. This is very, very different. It's also more than 5 years late since the people who right now would have job security in AI for the next few years are way beyond anything UMBC can teach. This is why some of them are getting higher for $250 million salaries. Is it million? Are you saying $250 million or $250,000 salaries? Anyways, this is why they're getting hired with high wages, but even they won't have security for long. So what are your thoughts here? Is this a good program or not? Is it a money grab? Should it be more of a certificate or something else? 410-467-WBAL or text me at the greensolutionsremodeling.com text line at 410-467-9225. Let's bring in Marty from Parkville. Thanks for calling in, Marty. What do you make of this?
7: I think it depends on what the program is. Mm-hmm. I honestly think that we need to redefine and rethink what we call a trade in this country. Mm. Like, if you go over to Europe, accountants don't go to college to be an accountant. They go to a school to be an accountant for 1 year, and then they get certificates to practice the trade. Or a nurse will go to get their certificate, and then they would continue to get different certificates. So basically, the way that they look at things is hire thinkers, like doctors, lawyers, people that make stuff, engineers, people that make stuff. Mm-hmm. Go on to the universities, and they're the ones that get the higher degrees. They're the ones developing the procedures and the products for the tradesmen to apply. if that makes any sense.
12: Mm-hmm. Yeah, and they're skipping out all the fluff, like you got to take this before you take the next. Like, I know even when I went to college, and it still is being applied today with my kids, they had to take all these classes not related to their degree.
7: You ask the average person how much of their college schooling applies to their actual field that they go into, mm-hmm. it's usually a year. So mm-hmm. you've got 3 years of college that you're paying for mm-hmm. that doesn't even apply to what you're doing.
12: Yeah.
7: If you look at what the military does, the military puts people through a school in 6 months, and it basically focuses on one area of what they're doing. They apply a trade rapidly. They're not developing new things. I mean, engineers, doctors, lawyers, philosophers, theologians, you know, people that are making things, higher thinkers,
12: uh-huh.
7: absolutely that's what the university system is. The problem is our university system has taken the place of our trade schools.
12: Yeah, yeah. Thank you very much, Marty. Wow, interesting conversation here, folks. I'd love to hear your thoughts on this as well. Should we rethink our education system, our degree programs? I've noticed because there's less and less students actually applying, and schools are getting trying to get creative in attracting students to apply, and also the changes with student loan disbursement. Some colleges are saying, "Oh, we'll make it work for you. We'll give you a degree in 3 years instead of 4 years." They're catching on. They're catching on to what other countries have been doing. I am so grateful. Out of all three of my kids, my youngest is actually going to a school where she's studying architecture, and she didn't have all those fluff classes. She went directly into studying architecture from day one, amazed with all the things that she's come out with. I have a little museum in my house collecting all the things since her freshman year. It's amazing. None of those fluff classes. My other two, yeah, they went to a state school and were forced to take all these classes not related to their degree. It was a waste of time and a waste of tuition money. So, love to hear your thoughts. Are we moving in the right direction and adding programs like this to catch up with the times? Is it too late? Is it not enough? Or is it too much? Is a master's degree or a degree in AI technology one of these degrees that won't amount to anything? Like a gender studies? People are asking me jokingly, what is gender studies? I'm just using that as a comparison. But anyways, love to hear your thoughts. 410-467-WBAL. Or you can also text me at thegreensolutionsremodeling.com text line at 410-467-9225. We'll dive into this much more coming up next.
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25: Sometimes the biggest play isn't on the field. 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
17: Traffic and weather. Okey-dokes, we are still seeing accident activity between Baltimore and D.C. on the BW Parkway, but it's closer to D.C. than Baltimore. It looks like it's northbound on 295 right before Powder Mill Road, causing a pretty significant northbound delay there. And we're still seeing slowdowns on the outer loop through Pikesville from a previous crash. And Route 50 now is heavy and slow, it looks like, from Whitehall Road. I'm Mary Ann Perry, WBAL News Radio 1090 and FM 101.5.
4: The Baltimore area under a flood watch until midnight tonight. There is still plenty of damage from the weekend storms. We'll have a closer look at that. 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
12: All right, we've been talking about UMBC and their new master's degree program in artificial intelligence. And someone mentioned about high wages and a job here, something about $200 million. And a texter backed it up, the information. I was like, $250 million or $250,000? Yeah. So Meta secured a 24-year-old AI prodigy, Matt Dietke, I think. I can't pronounce the last name. For a staggering $250 million compensation package in 2025 to join their secretive superintelligence labs. Originally, he rejected a $120 million offer. He met directly with Mark Zuckerberg, who doubled the package over 4 years, with up to $100 million paid in the first year alone. He was a former University of Washington PhD dropout. Interesting. There you go. Lots of money to be made in this industry, I guess. Yeah, here's another texter that gave me more details to that. Here's a couple of other messages I got. As dumb as it may be, gender studies may actually be much more valuable than any AI or IT or tech degree. Oh boy, anyone with a tech degree have something to say about this? All right, the texter goes on to say, Oracle recently fired over 10,000 employees, with a high percentage being senior engineers, IT and security people, including many of those who were part of the teams building their AI tools and system. This administration has also moved from promoting IT and STEM as careers of the future or even the path to college in favor of now promoting construction trades, HVAC support, and auto mechanics as the future. As a matter of fact, it's been going on for quite some time. I think this conversation's been going on since around 2010 or so. Anyways, the texter goes on, but those are basically being described as just the physical hands for things AI can easily do on its own. Okay, texter. I actually think there's some truth in what you're saying, but I'd also separate two different issues. First, layoff at companies like Oracle don't necessarily mean technology is dying. Technology has always been cyclical. We've seen booms and busts in software and telecom, dot-com companies before. Companies don't just hire based on demand. They sometimes overhire and then correct course. That doesn't erase the long-term need for skilled engineers. Second, I also think we've overreacted in the other direction for years. telling every young person the only path to success was a four-year degree or in STEM. It's not true either. I actually like that we're talking more about electricians and HVAC and plumbers and welders and mechanics. Construction workers. Those are essential careers. They're often difficult to automate, and many pay six figures without the debt of a traditional college degree. But I don't think this is an either or choice. The future of the economy is going to need people who build AI, people who know how to use AI, and people who fix the physical world that AI can't. As for gender studies being more valuable, value depends on what you're measuring. If we're talking about intellectual curiosity or understanding society, it's one conversation. If we're talking about the number of available jobs and earning potential over the next decade, I'd still bet on AI and cybersecurity and engineering and healthcare and the skilled trades over gender studies. Maybe the bigger lesson is one we've forgotten for decades. Stop telling every 18-year-old there's only one right path. College isn't for everyone. Neither is the trades. The goal shouldn't be to push one route over another. It should be to help people find the path that matches both their talents and the realities of the job market. That's where I think we've missed the mark. Here's another text that I got. It says, there's also value of becoming a good citizen. And you may laugh about that, but a liberal arts education degree where you have to take several electives and things like psychology, history, ethics, or philosophy, they're important no matter what your major is. Look, I don't disagree that history, ethics, philosophy and civic help makes better citizen. I just think we've got the timing backwards. By the time someone gets to college, it's too late to rely on higher education to teach fundamentals of citizenship. Especially since a large percentage of Americans never go to college. If we want informed citizens, that foundation should be built in kindergarten through 12th grade. Not college. That's where every single American has the opportunity to learn about our Constitution, our system of government, critical thinking, civil debate, financial literacy, and the responsibility that comes with freedom. I actually think we've asked colleges to do too much. They're expected to finish raising young adults and teach them life skills, prepare them for careers, and shape their civic values. Some of that belongs much earlier, let alone by the time some of these kids go to college, and we talked about this before, they're not even prepared for college. They got to take remedial classes. So we got to reshape our education system from the ground up, from kindergarten. Sure, go ahead. Expose college students to philosophy or ethics if it's relevant to their education. But if we're relying on college to produce good citizens, we've already missed millions of Americans who never set foot on a college campus. And maybe... that's why we see so much confusion today about basic civics. We cover that on my show on Friday, how so many people don't even know what we're celebrating, what the 250th anniversary means. A lot of people don't. It is sad. We assumed college would finish the job when the job should have started and largely been completed long before graduation day. And I'm talking before graduating 12th grade. Oh, boy. Yeah, no. Anyways, let's see. What are we going to get into tomorrow? Well, there's a few stories that are pondering in my mind. Stay tuned to hear about what is coming next.
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17: Traffic and weather. It's a rather light traffic volume on most of the routes in and around Baltimore, probably because a lot of people are probably still on vacation, huh, after the holiday weekend. Looking pretty good on 95 and 895 in the city. Actually looking really good. We do still have accident cleanup on northbound 295 around Powder Mill Road, causing delays from the Capitol Beltway as you head back to Baltimore. And Route 50 looking a lot better now. It looks like just kind of slight delays from Whitehall Road to Sandy Point State Park. WBAL-TV 11 weather. Cloudy skies tonight with a few showers after midnight and a low around 70. Then tomorrow, lots of clouds, isolated thunderstorms developing.

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4: You know, I don't think today's conversation was really about AI. It was about whether we're preparing the next generation for the world they're actually going to inherit. Whether that's a college degree, a trade, the military, apprenticeship, or a certification. There's no one right path. But one thing is certain. In a world changing this fast, the people who succeed will be the ones who never stop learning. Tomorrow, lots of stories to get into. We may have a follow-up to this whole FIFA discussion and the World Cup. Also, I want to look into this speech from the Pope and him receiving the Liberty Medal. I want to thank my producer, Wayden. I hope you all had a wonderful 4th of July weekend. And up next is WBAL News Now at 6 with Robert Lang.
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6: I'm Robert Lang. Tonight on WBAL News Now at 6, the Baltimore area under a flood watch until midnight for the possibility of more rain. This after holiday weekend storms left their mark.
7: Having to make the decision to close is a hard one.
8: Recovering from the July 4th storms in Sykesville, I'm Chris Cheon.
9: There is major tree damage, major tree damage across central Maryland, and that's going to impact the power lines. We got to cut those trees off the lines first before we can start the reconstruction effort.
6: We'll have the latest on power outages and the cleanup, plus the PSC responds to BG's rate increase request. And we have these stories tonight.
10: A house party in Harford County ends in a deadly shooting. I'm Caitlin Bancroft.
11: Why nurses at a Baltimore hospital are on the picket line today and what that means for patient care. I'm Marquise Lupton.
12: The new head of BCPS talks about his first 100 days.
13: A 100-day plan will put BCPS in a great position to ensure that we are advancing excellence together.
12: I'm Phil Yakubuski.
6: ABC News next at 6 o'clock.
14: From ABC News, I'm Chuck Sievertson. Another allegation against the main Democratic Senate candidate. ABC News has not independently verified the claim, which has been published online. A former girlfriend tells Politico in late 2021, Graham Plattner entered her home while drunk and forced himself on her. In a video message, Plattner calls the allegation false and adds,
15: regardless of the inaccuracy of the reporting, but mindful of the political reality it will inflict, we are taking the time to reflect on the best path forward.
16: The Democrat challenging incumbent Senator Susan Collins under state law in Maine has a week to decide whether to withdraw from the race in time for the party to put someone else's name on the November ballot.
14: ABC's Stephen Portnoy. Two fellow Democrats, California Congressman Ro Khanna and Arizona Senator Ruben Gallego, today yanked their endorsements of Plattner after the Politico report came out. Khanna also urges Plattner to drop out of the race, calling the allegations very serious and credible. Plattner's opponent, Republican Collins, says these allegations are appalling. Nevertheless, it's not up to me to choose the Democratic nominee for Senate. President Trump heads to a NATO summit in Turkey later today, where Ukraine President Zelensky is expected as well. ABC's Britt Clement.
17: Diplomats among NATO nations, they say that leaders, they are weighing fresh pledges of these, you know, advanced air defense systems and a multi-year support framework. But, you know, some allies have been slow to follow through and deliver on those earlier promises. So there's real uncertainty about how far they'll go this time.
14: The U.S. has been removing mines from the southern route of the Strait of Hormuz, with more tankers passing through, says ABC News contributor and former State Department official Steve Ganyard.
18: We could get down into the 60s on a barrel of oil because of this glut. So the Iranian ability to influence this negotiation is going to decrease. We'll see if that makes a difference at the negotiation table.
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1: Good evening. Tonight, the Baltimore area is under a flood watch until midnight tonight for the possibility of flooding, which can occur pretty quickly on ground already saturated from the storms on Saturday night and last night. WBAL Chief Meteorologist Tom Tasselmeyer says, so far, the heavy rain, at least for today, has stayed away from Baltimore.
2: But for the immediate Baltimore metro, it looks like we may be able to avoid the worst of the flood threat. That's mainly lined up along the front that broke the heat wave and stalled just to our south. And wherever this front lines up the next few days, it'll be wandering around the mid-Atlantic, drifting north and then sinking south. And where it is, that's where the storm chances will be the highest. If you're out and about this evening in the immediate Baltimore metro, really not that bad.
1: And indeed, that flood watch remains in effect until midnight, but there is still plenty of damage from downed trees and power lines. Case in point, the Cromwell Light Rail Station in Anne Arundel County. Sky 11 Captain Roy Taylor was flying above it earlier today.
3: We can tell you that for about three quarters of a mile, power lines are down, poles are down. BGE is working to try and clean up the mess from the storm the other day.
1: And that light rail station remains closed. Bus bridge to get you around it. There are plenty of damage tonight in Carroll County. WBL's Chris Cheon with that part of the story.
4: They're open now, but Brian Wilbur, who runs EW Bex here on Main Street in Sykesville, says they had to close all day Sunday. He says even in the middle of that, he was grateful.
5: Had another restaurant in the area up in Ellersburg lend us their truck to try and help us save some of the food that we would have lost yesterday. Salerno's restaurant in Ellersburg.
4: Howard County also hit hard by the storm, and County Council candidate Ryan O'Connor says infrastructure needs to keep up.
5: There's a lot of wooden poles out here in western Howard County. Get more formidable poles, metal poles, storm hardening efforts where we can bury the lines underground.
4: In Sykesville, Chris Cheon, WBAL News Radio 1090 and FM 101.5.
1: The number of BGE customers without power tonight stands at more than 33,000. Nearly 19,000 are in Baltimore County. This is mostly caused by trees falling on power lines. Nick Alexopoulos is the BGE spokesman.
6: The damage is widespread across our service territory. We're talking about broken poles, broken cross arms, wires down, other damaged electric equipment. You can look at our outage map and there's dots everywhere. And that's because these storms were big, they were strong, and they were concentrated. When that happens, trees get damaged. And in any given storm, trees account for roughly half of the outages.
1: And tonight, the utility says the majority of people who have been without power since Saturday night will get their power back by 11 o'clock tomorrow night. And the majority of those who have been without power since last night will get it back by 11 o'clock on Wednesday night. One other note on BGE. Last week, we reported the utility asked the PSC for a rate hike, which would mean the average customer's electric bill would go up about $8 a month. The utility asked regulators for the rate hike to take effect August 1st. It won't. Today, the PSC said it needs more time to review the request, and if approved, the rate hike wouldn't take effect until January 1st. Until then, rates will remain unchanged. PSC Chair Kumar Barvi said today, quote, during the Public Service Commission's evaluation of BGE's request, our focus will continue to be on delivering a decision that is both just and reasonable while safeguarding the affordability of vital electric services for ratepayers. The commission is taking comments from the public online. Coming up after an update of traffic and weather, the day's other news, including a deadly house party shooting in Harford County, and Baltimore County's new school superintendent outlines his 100-day agenda. 6:06 on WBAL. News now at 6.
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7: Traffic. Well, you can definitely tell it's a Monday after a holiday weekend because a lot of people are still off, it appears. Very light volume on the roads. We still are looking at a heavy volume, though, on 295 northbound from the Capitol Beltway up to off and on to Powder Mill Road because of an earlier crash. I'm Maryam Perry, WBAL News Radio 1090 and FM 101.5.
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7: Weather.
10: The forecast for tonight, expect mostly cloudy skies. There will be a chance for showers and thunderstorms. Some of those could produce locally heavy amounts of rain. Temperatures drop back into the low 70s. Variable clouds tomorrow, just a 30% chance for a shower or thunderstorm on Tuesday. The high temperatures in the low to mid 80s. Same forecast for Wednesday, a small chance for rain, otherwise partly cloudy with a high near 84. 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
11: If you think you might need armed security at your party, at your house, it's probably not a good idea to have that party.
1: That's Harford County Sheriff Colonel William Davis reacting to a deadly house party shooting in Falston this weekend.
12: According to the Harford County Sheriff's Office, there was an estimated 100 people at the home on Willowvale Drive, and investigators have learned the party was organized by the homeowner's adult son, who was selling tickets online. The party even had its own armed security contracted and on site at the time of the shooting. Detectives are still trying to figure out what led up to the shooting, but they believe both victims were shot outside of the home. 23-year-old Jordan Jennings died at the hospital, and 34-year-old Joseph Evans remains in stable but critical condition after being shot multiple times. Caitlin Bancroft, WBAL News Radio, 1090 and FM 101.5.
1: The man charged with shooting a Baltimore County police officer outside a police station in March of last year will not spend any time in prison. That decision came today from a judge in Baltimore County Circuit Court in Towson. The court accepted a not criminally responsible plea from Andrew Britt. The 28-year-old will be committed to a mental health hospital instead. WBAL TV's David Collins covering the case tonight.
13: Britt expressed to the court deep remorse. He says he doesn't recall the day. He apologized for bringing trauma to the officers and their families. Court testimony indicates Britt went inside the Wilkins precinct seeking information about expunging a criminal conviction. He then approached an officer refueling a patrol car. Britt, prohibited from possessing a firearm, pulled his father's .32 caliber handgun from his waistband. He said, "Sorry, I have to do this." The officer took cover. Britt fired, then ran up a grassy hill. He continued to fire, hitting Officer Riddick in the stomach. Another officer shot Britt in the right leg.
1: And that shooting led to some safety changes and changes in entrances, and along with renovations at the Wilkins precinct. Those were unveiled earlier this year. Tonight, nurses at Ascension St. Agnes Hospital in Baltimore are on a one-day strike.
14: In a one-day strike over staffing and patient safety concerns, registered nurses represented by National Nurses United say chronic understaffing and unsafe patient assignments are making it harder to provide quality care. They also accuse hospital leaders of floating nurses into specialty units where they aren't properly trained. Nurse Robin Buckner.
15: Here's what we're asking for, what we want for our patients and for ourselves.
14: And hospital officials also say St. Agnes remains open and fully operational with replacement nurses in place during the strike. Marquise Lupton, WBAL News Radio 1090 and FM 101.5.
1: The new head of the Baltimore County Public Schools laid out his first 100 days as he takes helm of one of the largest school systems in the state.
16: As the fifth superintendent in 10 years, William Heiser says he'll look to build dashboards and accountability structures to ensure kids are learning and achieving.
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1: From the Commitment 2026 desk today, it is the last day of mail-in ballot counting from last month's primary. One race still undecided, the Democratic primary for Harford County Executive Barbara Kramer leading Matthew Brown by just 128 votes, with 95% of the vote counted. Also today, Sarah David declared victory in the Democratic primary for Baltimore County State's Attorney, defeating five-term incumbent Scott Schellenberger. David becomes the first Democratic woman elected state's attorney. Schellenberger's predecessor, Sandra O'Connor, served for more than 30 years and was the first Republican woman elected to be state's attorney in Baltimore County. Because there are no Republicans running in November and barring any write-in candidates, Sarah David will take office in January. 6:11 on WBAL News Now at 6.
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23: FIFA President Gianni Infantino is defending the Federation's decision to overturn the red card issued to American striker Falaron Balogun last week. The move has sparked allegations of corruption and prompted an appeal from Belgium's Soccer Federation, but Infantino says FIFA's judicial bodies operate independently. The U.S. takes on Belgium tonight in Seattle in the World Cup knockout round. Earlier, Spain beat Portugal 1-0. The Orioles are still searching for their first four-game winning streak of the season. Baltimore fell 3-2 to Cincinnati on Sunday, marking the seventh time the club has been unable to turn a three-game winning streak into four. Despite the loss, the O's took 2 of 3 from the Reds over the weekend. Baltimore back in action tomorrow night against the Cubs at Camden Yards. ESPN has the Ravens at number 5 in their preseason roster rankings. I'm Rick Hoschel on the home of the Orioles and Ravens, WBAL News Radio 1090 and FM 101.5.
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7: Traffic. You know, we still don't have two-way operations going on the Chesapeake Bay Bridge, meaning that the eastbound, those of you heading eastbound, only have the two lanes on the eastbound span to get by. And despite the fact that you don't have that third lane, the backup is gone, thank goodness. No delays on 95 nor 895 through the city. And it looks really good on the outer loop through Pikesville. Just a little bit of slowing as you approach Liberty Road because of that earlier crash. 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
7: Weather.
10: The forecast for tonight, expect mostly cloudy skies. There will be a chance for showers and thunderstorms. Some of those could produce locally heavy amounts of rain. Temperatures drop back into the low 70s. Variable clouds tomorrow, just a 30% chance for a shower or thunderstorm on Tuesday. The high temperatures in the low to mid 80s. Same forecast for Wednesday, a small chance for rain, otherwise partly cloudy with a high near 84. 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
24: Good evening. I'm Marquise Lupton. One person is dead and another remains in critical condition after a shooting at a house party Saturday in Falston. Harford County Sheriff's deputies say about 100 people were at a party on Willowvale Drive that was organized by the homeowner's adult son, who investigators say sold tickets online. The victim, who died, has been identified as 23-year-old Jordan Jennings of Windsor Mill, while 34-year-old Joseph Evans of Owings Mills was critically injured. Registered nurses at Ascension St. Agnes Hospital stage a one-day strike today over staffing and patient safety concerns. The union says chronic understaffing is putting patients at risk, while hospital leaders say they've offered competitive wage increases and blame disagreements over union proposals for the stalled contract talks. And more than 14,000 Baltimore gas and electric customers remain without power following severe thunderstorms over the 4th of July weekend. BGE says additional crews are arriving to help restore service, with full restoration expected by Wednesday evening. And from the ABC News Desk, more than 40 million Americans from the Midwest to the Northeast remain under a flash flood threat as a slow-moving weather system brings another round of heavy rain and thunderstorms. Forecasters say storms developing Monday afternoon and evening could produce torrential downpours, localized flash flooding, and isolated damaging wind gusts before gradually tapering off this evening. Areas that see heavy rain could also wake up to patchy fog Tuesday morning. 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
1: 6:16 in Provo, Utah tonight. There is a preliminary hearing for Tyler James Robinson, the 23-year-old accused of shooting and killing Charlie Kirk in September of last year. We go to Los Angeles now. ABC News legal analyst Royal Oaks joins us live. The prosecution presents the evidence it has in this case. What have we learned so far?
3: Well, we've learned it's a very strong case. We, of course, had an overview, but we're talking about DNA on the rifle. We're talking about eyewitnesses, of course, statements, incriminating statements by Tyler Robinson, and a very emotional preliminary hearing. It's a five-day deal, sort of a mini trial. All the judge has to do is find that there's probable cause to force Robinson to go to trial, and probable cause means a reasonable person would suspect a crime was committed. It's not the high standard of trial beyond a reasonable doubt, but Erica Kirk, the widow, attended part of the hearing. The parents, Robert and Catherine Kirk, some of them had to leave during the extremely graphic testimony.
1: There was a police officer who testified who said that Mr. Robinson had a sniper pad at the scene. That's some of the testimony they heard today, right?
3: Exactly right. University police officer Chris Bagley described hearing the shot, the circumstances, the chaotic aftermath. And as a matter of fact, during his testimony, Erica Kirk left the courtroom. It was just too much for her. Then she came back after a break. Donald Trump Jr. Attended as well. So, yeah, the prosecution doesn't have to put on all their testimony. They don't even have to put on all their witnesses. They can have a detective summarize what he learned from three or four different people. Normally at trial, of course, you'd be able to cross-examine sure. everybody. But this is just sort of a mini trial.
1: There had been considerable discussion over whether this case should be open to cameras and open to the public. Has that been resolved yet, at least by the time it gets to trial?
3: Yeah, my understanding is that the judge is receptive to televising it. Of course, it really has to be open or else then you'd have real constitutional issues.
1: Yeah.
3: We had a case in California years ago where Clint Eastwood wanted his divorce shut. The judge shut it because of Clint's finances, and the Supreme Court of California says, nope, you got to open it. But cameras, it's always a question in the post-O.J. Simpson era, but it looks like the judge will be comfortable with cameras.
1: And this is going to continue through the week. ABC News legal analyst Royal Oaks in Los Angeles. Royal, thanks for joining us tonight.
3: You bet.
4: All I did was ask for a review. I didn't say you have to do this. They made the right decision because, number one, it wasn't a foul. And you want to see a game with your best players. If they wouldn't allow, you know, a top player, maybe the best, maybe among the best players on the team to play, I think it would have had a big stain.
1: And that's President Trump this morning at the White House explaining why he called the president of FIFA to try to get a red card reversed against the top U.S. soccer player ahead of tonight's match against Belgium. WBAL's Christopher Salas at the White House tonight covering all this. The president thought this red card was unfair. He called his friend, the FIFA president, but the two have a relationship, and there are accusations of political interference. What does the president say about that?
5: Absolutely, Rob. And, you know, it's hard to get away from the pair's relationship when talking about this story. Now, you just heard from the president. He says all he did was ask for a review. He didn't think it was a foul, but it did get the intended result where Balogun is going to play tonight. And it does appear that the red card has been taken away. But, you know, FIFA's president, Gianni Infantino, he did say that now it's going to go to independent judicial bodies, and they're ultimately going to decide what happens next. But Rob, as you mentioned, you know, the two have a tight relationship, Trump and Infantino, and that is calling into question, including the Union of European Football Associations, who are saying, you know, this crosses a red line here and the integrity of the game is at stake.
1: And Infantino even created a FIFA Peace Prize, which it awarded to President Trump. It's part of that relationship.
5: That's exactly right. You know, this was done months before the World Cup. But the two, again, there's a lot of familiarity. President Trump referring to him as Johnny. This wasn't exactly a cold call. That, you know, they know each other well. And this bid for the World Cup games, the fact that it's in the U.S., Canada, and Mexico, it was won during President Trump's first term. Again, the two have a relationship, and it is drawing questions about whether President Trump's access to FIFA helped get Baligan on the field tonight.
1: And that was WBL's Christopher Salas at the White House tonight. To get some international perspective on this, we go to London. ABC News reporter, producer Guy Davies. How unprecedented is this reversing a red card, which is the most serious penalty in soccer, in football, in World Cup play?
0: Yeah, I mean, the answer is that this has happened once before in 1962, and even then it was wrapped in controversy. You know, the World Cups have a slightly different system to club football, you know, in the Premier League, where suspensions can be appealed. In knockout football, they can't, which is why this suspension that's issued after a player gets a red card, for, in this case, for following Balogun, that's why it's been suspended for a year. So the ban is technically still in effect. They've just moved it in order to allow him to play the next game. And I think that's what's irked a lot of people around the world in the sporting world, is that they've kind of bent the rules. Lots of people have said the decision was wrong. President Trump himself weighing in on that in that quite extraordinary plosive earlier today. But I think a lot of people agree that was the wrong decision to award a red card to Flo Balogun. What they are saying is that these are the rules and they apply to everyone. And it seems like they've been bent in some way. And the news coming out that the two had spoken to each other, that President Trump had asked for a review into it, really has added a lot of fuel to the fire of the criticism aimed at FIFA now, and specifically the FIFA president, Gianni Infantino.
1: And there is a FIFA rule barring political interference. I suppose this will all become moot if Belgium beats the U.S. tonight. But if the U.S. wins, who can file that complaint? And how rare are those complaints being upheld? The fact that, you know, they can find political interference.
0: Well, yeah, very, very rare. I think that's part of why FIFA have become such an unpopular organization for the soccer community over the last few years, that the sense that they lack accountability. There's so much money in this sport. Remember, it may not be the biggest sport in the United States, but it's by far the biggest around the world. There's the most money in it, billions of dollars. And you look at, for example, the decisions to award the World Cup to Qatar and Russia, countries with human rights records that are questionable. But, you know, those bids were dogged by allegations of bribes, of corruption. And they may forbid political interference, but, you know, I think we're starting to see at this World Cup that politics and football can, soccer, sorry, I should apologize to.
1: You can call it football. Go ahead.
0: is that we're seeing that politics and soccer can go hand in hand. I mean, look at what happened with the Iranian team earlier this tournament. I mean, they said that they were unfairly treated. They kind of fell foul of U.S. immigration laws, it seems. The FIFA president was asked about that. He said he can't control everything about this World Cup. Well, now he's being accused of potentially granting a favor to the host nations.
1: And that's ABC's Guy Davies in London. The U.S.-Belgium soccer match set for 8 o'clock tonight. Nick Testoni will have updates on the match during our special Monday Night Sports Line tonight after the news at 7 here on WBAL. It is 6:25.
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12: Cases of a parasitic infection continue to rise in at least two states. Nearly 700 cases of the intestinal infection have been confirmed in Michigan, Ohio reporting 177 cases. According to the CDC, the parasite usually spreads through food or water contaminated with feces, and that it takes 1 week from time of infection to become symptomatic. The symptoms include cramps, nausea, diarrhea, vomiting, and appetite loss. The CDC is reporting of a norovirus outbreak on a cruise ship. The Ruby Princess was on a 20-day round-trip journey from San Francisco to Canada and Alaska when 102 passengers and 23 crew members were infected. Norovirus is highly contagious, often spread by food or on surfaces, particularly in crowded conditions. And an anti-inflammatory diet may lower dementia risk. A new study followed more than 1,800 adults aged 60 and older in Sweden. After 15 years, researchers found the people whose diets had lower inflammatory potential were less likely to develop dementia. An anti-inflammatory diet includes eating more vegetables, whole grains, nuts, and fruit, and less processed foods and red meats. I'm Caitlin Bancroft, WBAL News Radio, 1090 and FM 101.5.
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7: Traffic looks really good on the roads on most of the major routes in and around Baltimore. No delays on the outer loop nor the inner loop through Parkville, Towson, or along the west or south sides. And 97 back up to speed now after that crash in Gambrills about an hour ago. And no major delays if you're headed to the Chesapeake Bay Bridge on Route 50 East or West. 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
7: Weather.
10: The forecast for tonight, expect mostly cloudy skies. There will be a chance for showers and thunderstorms. Some of those could produce locally heavy amounts of rain. Temperatures drop back into the low 70s. Variable clouds tomorrow, just a 30% chance for a shower or thunderstorm on Tuesday. The high temperatures in the low to mid 80s. Same forecast for Wednesday, a small chance for rain, otherwise partly cloudy with a high near 84. This is Tony Pan at WBAL News Radio, 1090 and FM 101.5.
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6: This is a Bloomberg Money Minute. Microsoft is cutting 6,400 jobs across the company, with half of them, 3,200, coming at its struggling Xbox gaming unit. This comes 3 years after it paid $69 billion to acquire the game maker Activision Blizzard. On Wall Street today, a rebound in shares of big chip makers, names like Qualcomm, Intel, Broadcom, and Micron, lifting the markets, along with the U.S. services sector expanding in June as more firms took on more new hires and inflation eased up. The Dow today up 156 points, the Nasdaq gaining 288, a more than 1% jump. The S&P was up 54 in oil, a little bit lower, closing just below $69 a barrel, as big producers like Saudi Arabia and Russia said they were going to boost production to drive prices down. And look for sticker shock in the morning. Arabica coffee bean futures up 19% on Monday, the biggest one-day increase in 26 years on worries about El Nino. Tom Busby, Bloomberg Radio.
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26: ABC News, I'm Chuck Sievertson. Another allegation against Graham Platner, the main Democratic Senate candidate. ABC News has not independently verified the claim, which has been published online. A former girlfriend tells Politico in late 2021, Plattner entered her home while drunk and forced himself on her. In a video message, Plattner calls the allegation false and adds,
13: "Regardless of the inaccuracy of the reporting, but mindful of the political reality it will inflict, we are taking the time to reflect on the best path forward."
26: Two fellow Democrats pulled their endorsements of Plattner after the Politico report came out, Arizona Senator Ruben Gallego and California Congressman Ro Khanna. The latter urging Plattner to drop out of the race, calling the allegations very serious and credible. President Trump heads to a NATO summit in Turkey later today, where Ukraine President Zelensky is expected to ask members for more interceptor missiles. Wall Street indexes closed higher, the Dow at a record high. This is ABC News.
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1: It is 6:31, the Baltimore area under a flood watch until midnight tonight. WBAL meteorologist Tony Pan says the ground from the heavy rain Saturday night and last night increases the flood risk. Wind damage so far not caused by tornadoes.
15: All the wind damage, as far as I could tell from over the weekend, is from straight-line winds, microbursts. They could do just as much damage as tornadoes. They could have wind gusts up to 80, 85 miles per hour in some of those storms.
1: There is plenty of damage throughout our area from weekend storms. Sky 11 Captain Roy Taylor flew above the Cromwell Light Rail Station in Anne Arundel County, which remains closed tonight.
16: But there is no traffic going in or out of the station here due to, number one, no power, and number two, poles actually crossing the light rail.
1: The cleanup continues tonight in Carroll County.
17: In Sykesville, some businesses like Headmaster's Grooming and Salon had to remain closed today, while others like E.W. Beck's are bouncing back. But Brian Wilbur, one of the owners of the restaurant, says losing service on a Sunday came at a real cost.
18: We do have a good business on Sunday, and so having to make the decision to close is a hard one. But when you don't have any power or water or anything like that, there's nothing really you can do.
17: Wilbur says the response from the community has stood out.
18: One of the owners of the band shop right up the street was just driving up and down, seeing if anyone needed help. Had a couple generators in the back of his truck.
17: In Sykesville, Chris Cheon, WBAL News Radio, 1090 and FM, 101.5.
1: WBAL 11 investigates Marshall Keeley, surveys more damage.
21: Generators were still out in driveways and front lawns in Edgemere Monday afternoon.
27: And we were out until this morning around 4, and then we got it back, and we lost it again around 8:30 to about 2.
28: So it was out maybe 10 to 2. And then today I left to go to the gym, I guess around like maybe 8 it went out, but it was back on by 11.
21: Edgemere resident Steve Glock says he hasn't touched a generator in years, saying he's impressed by BGE's response times.
28: I mean, it could be rainstorm, lightning, boating, and there you see guys up poles, lines, the BGE guys, they know what they're doing. And they get us back up quick.
1: That from WBAL-TV11's Marshall Keeley. At this hour, BGE reports about 18,000 customers still without power. Utilities saying those who lost power during the 4th of July storm should have it back by 11 o'clock tomorrow night. And those who lost their power last night will have it back by 11 o'clock Wednesday night. Nick Alexopoulos is with BGE.
29: We appreciate everyone's patience while we do this work. It is tedious. It is arduous. We have all available overhead and underground electric distribution employees out across our service territory doing the work.
1: One other note on BGE. Last week, as we reported, the utility asked the PSC for a rate hike, which would mean the average customer's electric bill would go up about $8 a month. The utility asked regulators for the rate hike to take effect August 1st. Today, the PSC said no, it needs more time to review it. And if approved, this rate hike wouldn't take effect until January. Until then, rates will remain unchanged. PSC Chair Kumar Barve said today, quote, "During the commission's evaluation of BGE's request, our focus will continue to be on delivering a decision that is both just and reasonable while safeguarding the affordability of vital electric services for all customers." Other news tonight, no arrests, but Harford County Sheriff's officials releasing more information tonight about a deadly house party shooting over the weekend.
0: The Harford County Sheriff's Office describes the scene as chaos at the home on Willowvale Drive, leaving one person dead and another person critically injured. Investigators say the homeowner was not there during the party, and they learned the party was thrown by the homeowner's adult son, who was selling tickets for the party through an online app. The man who died has been identified as 23-year-old Jordan Jennings from Windsor Mill, while the other person shot is 34-year-old Joseph Evans from Owings Mills. Investigators say it appears both were shot outside of the home, but that an estimated 100 people were in attendance. Caitlin Bancroft, WBAL News Radio 1090 and FM 101.5.
1: From Colonel William Davis of the Harford County Sheriff's Office, a challenge facing his deputies.
2: We haven't identified one person who was at this party so far who was from Harford County. Everybody's from outside of Harford County. The person who hosted the party does not live there. It's his mother's house, and the mother was not there. Apparently, she's in New Orleans.
1: The investigation continues. The man charged with shooting a Baltimore County police officer outside a police station in March of last year will not spend any time in prison. That from a judge today in Towson, the court accepting a not criminally responsible plea from Andrew Britt. The 28-year-old will be committed to a mental health hospital instead. Nurses at St. Agnes Hospital in Baltimore remain on strike. It's a one-day strike.
3: Union leaders say staffing shortages, unsafe floating practices, and retention issues remain the biggest sticking points in negotiations. Hospital leaders countered they've offered competitive wage increases and say the union's demands over dues remain a major obstacle to reaching a deal. Nurse Chachi Blackburn explains.
4: Nurses are leaving the bedside. It's not because of burnout. It's because of moral distress.
3: And hospital officials say the facility will stay fully operational throughout the one-day strike using temporary replacement nurses while contract negotiations continue. Marquise Lupton, WBAL News Radio 1090 and FM 101.5.
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5: Traffic. We have a new alert in Baltimore City. It's a disabled vehicle in the roadway on 895 South, just prior to 8B, which is Frank First Avenue. So that's just after you exit the Harbor Tunnel. No delays northbound, though. 83 looks good through the city, through Hamden and Roland Park, as you travel northbound and southbound to and from the county. And it looks like we have police activity. 95 southbound. This would be northeast of the Beltway, just past White Marsh Boulevard in the Nottingham area. 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
5: Weather.
15: The forecast for tonight, expect mostly cloudy skies. There will be a chance for showers and thunderstorms. Some of those could produce locally heavy amounts of rain. Temperatures drop back into the low 70s. Variable clouds tomorrow, just a 30% chance for a shower or thunderstorm on Tuesday. The high temperatures in the low to mid 80s. Same forecast for Wednesday, a small chance for rain, otherwise partly cloudy with a high near 84. 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
1: It's coming up on 6:39. Baltimore County's new school superintendent talked about what he hopes to accomplish in his first 100 days on the job. He talked with reporters this morning, including WBAL's Phil Yakubuski.
7: Dr. William Heiser says he'll go on a listening tour in the coming weeks to hear from parents and educators while assessing the quality of education across Baltimore County.
12: In the first 30 days, I'll conduct school visits, and certainly as our students arrive, instructional rounds across a representative sample of all of our schools. Next, I'll commission and analyze comprehensive academic performance and a curriculum review. And lastly, I'll convene instructional leaders to align BCPS priorities to improvement areas and initial action steps.
7: He says he's also concerned about staffing, arguing teacher retention is important while focusing on finding the next generation of educators. Eiser said academic achievement will also remain a top priority.
12: Making sure we're really honed in on what's happening and supporting our teachers and our principals, I think, is really important. And understanding the needs of students. They're not all the same. They're not all the same across this county. We need to recognize that. We need to make sure we find the right things for the right communities and students.
7: Also acknowledging there are financial challenges. Earlier this year, the county added millions back into the budget to spare teacher cuts and to reduce class size.
12: Baltimore County is not the only school system that has really had to tighten their belt. and make sure there's some financial challenges going ahead. I think one big piece of that is to continue with transparency around finances, particularly if we're moving forward and things, I don't think it's going to be a particularly easy budget year coming up.
7: Iser also said the number of students who are chronically absent while dropping must improve. He's the fifth superintendent in Baltimore County in the past 10 years and comes to Baltimore County after serving as chief operating officer in Anne Arundel County Public Schools.
12: Leadership is about moving the ball forward. And how can we move the ball forward? It's not about looking over your shoulder and being concerned. When you take these kinds of positions, I think one of the key elements in leadership, whether it's as a superintendent or any other role for that matter, when there's a high amount of pressure, is that you know who you are. You know exactly who you are. And I'm the same person I was before I got this job, and I hope this is many, many years from now. When I'm no longer in this job, many years from now.
7: In Towson, Phil Yakubuski, WBAL News Radio, 1090 and FM 101.5.
1: From the Commitment 2026 desk, today was the last day of mail-in ballot counting from last month's primary. One race still undecided, the Democratic primary. For Harford County Executive, Barbara Kramer leads Matthew Brown by just 128 votes, 95% of the vote counted. The winner of that primary will face incumbent Robert Cassily in November. Tomorrow, the results of the primary election are expected to be certified 2 weeks after primary day. 641 on WBAL. 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
8: 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That job and the home loan benefits I got from the Army National Guard helped me buy my first house. I also know that I will be one of the first to respond if my community ever needs me.
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10: No baseball tonight. The O's have the day off. The Birds open a three-game series against the Cubs tomorrow night at Camden Yards. Flo Balogun is eligible to play for the U.S. tonight against Belgium after FIFA dismissed Belgium's challenge to the U.S. striker's eligibility for the World Cup match. Earlier, Spain beat Portugal 1-0. I'm Rick Hoschel on the home of the Orioles and Ravens. 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
5: Traffic. It has been a very easy rush hour. We are still seeing, though, that there's a disabled vehicle or some police activity on 95 South past White Marsh Boulevard in the Nottingham area. It's off to the right shoulder. And then in Middle River, we do still have a complete closure of Eastern Boulevard between Kingston Road and Taylor Avenue. That's a weather closure. I'm Mary Ann Perry, WBAL News Radio 1090 and FM 101.5.
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5: Weather.
15: The forecast for tonight, expect mostly cloudy skies. There will be a chance for showers and thunderstorms. Some of those could produce locally heavy amounts of rain. Temperatures drop back into the low 70s. Variable clouds tomorrow, just a 30% chance for a shower or thunderstorm on Tuesday. The high temperatures in the low to mid 80s. Same forecast for Wednesday, a small chance for rain, otherwise partly cloudy with a high near 84. 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
3: One person is dead and another remains in critical condition following a weekend shooting at a house party in Falston. Harford County Sheriff's deputies say roughly 100 people attended the party on Willowvale Drive, which investigators say was organized by the homeowner's adult son and promoted through an online ticketing app. The victim, who died, has been identified as 23-year-old Jordan Jennings of Windsor Mill, while 34-year-old Joseph Evans of Owings Mills remains hospitalized. And registered nurses at Ascension St. Agnes Hospital held a one-day strike today over staffing and patient safety concerns. Union leaders say chronic understaffing continues to jeopardize patient care, while hospital officials maintain they've offered competitive wage increases and say disagreements over union proposals remain a sticking point in contract negotiations. And more than 14,000 Baltimore Gas and Electric customers are still without power following severe thunderstorms over 4th of July weekend. BGE says additional crews are now assisting with restoration efforts, and the utility expects power to be fully restored by Wednesday evening. And from the ABC News Desk, more than 40 million Americans from the Midwest to the Northeast remain under a flash flood threat as slow-moving weather system continues to trigger heavy rain and thunderstorms. Forecasters say storms could bring torrential downpours, localized flash flooding, and isolated damaging wind gusts before gradually weakening overnight with patchy fog possible by Tuesday morning in areas that receive the heaviest rain. 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
1: 6:45, time to get some intel on tonight's weather. We go live to the WBAL TV 11 Weather Center. Chief Meteorologist Tom Tasselmeyer joins us. We're under a flood watch. Yeah. I can see some flash flooding on the eastern shore.
11: Yes, that so far the heaviest of the storms have been on the eastern shore. We've seen some pretty decent showers in Harford and Cecil counties and then down the shore through Kent, Queen Anne's, Caroline, and Talbot. And in fact, a flash flood warning was issued for parts of Talbot and Caroline counties, basically east of Easton over to American Corner up to Denton. That warning goes until 10:15. They've had a couple inches of rain and still getting some pretty decent showers in that area. But around the immediate Baltimore, it's very isolated and scattered. And I got a feeling we're going to sneak through this evening without having to worry about too much in the way of severe weather.
1: But it's going to remain muggy, right?
11: Yes, it is going to remain muggy. The front that dropped our temperatures is lingering in the area, and that'll continue to generate a couple scattered showers and thunderstorms the next couple days.
1: 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The detailed forecast tonight at 11 on the simulcast of WBAL TV 11 News.
13: So many of these children are going to be involved with the Trump account. They're going to watch their account grow. They're going to watch the country grow. They're going to be reading the newspapers. They'll want to go to the financial pages.
1: President Trump today promoting his Trump accounts as he opened trading both on the NASDAQ and New York Stock Exchange remotely from the White House. So what is a Trump account? WBL's Washington correspondent Amy Liu with a closer look tonight.
14: Financial experts are divided over whether Trump accounts are truly worth it. But bottom line, it really depends on your family's financial goals.
16: Here's how they work. The government has set up TrumpAccounts.gov, a website where you'll find more information and a phone app that you can download to help manage your account. Families, employers, and even charities can contribute up to $5,000 non-tax deductible dollars every year per child. The biggest draw is arguably for babies born between 2025 and 2028 who qualify for a free $1,000 seed fund to get started. The money sits in a long-term index fund account, and the growth is based on stock market performance. Some experts say the accounts have drawbacks compared to other ways to invest for your child.
19: I would recommend, of course, taking advantage of what this administration is giving to all citizens, but also if you have the disposable income, put it into a 529 plan. The more, the better. The more instruments that you're utilizing to save and prepare for your future, the better.
14: Now, it's important to note here that Trump accounts come with certain restrictions if you plan to withdraw that money before your child turns 18. Once they do turn 18, those Trump accounts act a lot like a traditional IRA, meaning you could face early withdrawal tax penalties if that money is not used towards specific exceptions, for example, buying a home or paying for an education. Reporting in Washington, I'm Amy Liu.
1: Let's turn to the World Cup now. Earlier today, Spain beat Portugal 1-0. Cristiano Ronaldo's World Cup career ends in about an hour and 12 minutes in Seattle. The U.S. will take on Belgium. And yes, there's controversy surrounding this game regarding a revoked red card. Nick Testoni, I know, is keeping an eye on that, plus other things in the world of sports. And you'll talk about that after the news at 7. So where do you stand on all this with the World Cup?
20: Was it a penalty to begin with, is my thought, and red card worthy? No. And everybody agreed with that, but then when they revoke what seems like an outdated rule anyways, then everybody's up in arms, and it's, you know, USA versus the world, which I'm fine. I've actually think it's added some juice to this. Let the people cry about it. I don't care. I don't even really care about soccer that much, but this has really hooked me in with all the controversy. It's like a pro wrestling story at this point.
1: Yes, I guess it is. It does have elements of pro wrestling with some very rich men yelling at each other, and including President Trump. So there you go. Nick, you also, I assume, talk about the Orioles tonight.
20: Oh,
1: Nick,
20: yeah, Nick, unfortunately, yeah.
1: All right, Nick will be with you until 11 o'clock tonight, a special Monday night edition of Sportsline. That's followed by the simulcast of WBL TV 11 News at 11 o'clock. Coming up tomorrow morning, C4 and Bruce Elliott in for Brian Niemann. Talk to Maryland 2nd District Congressman Johnny Olszewski, C4 and Bruce with you tomorrow morning, 5:30 until 10, right after your first news of the day. It's WBAL News Now at 5 a.m. with Taylor Bennett. The heat wave is over, but there is something about this weekend's heat wave that still bothers our 98 Rock colleague Josh Spiegel, who has a commentary tonight.
17: The great thing about America is, during a heat wave, you can chill in air conditioning. But God forbid you keep your house too cool. Politicians get all up in your business, like New York City Mayor Zoran Mamdani, having the nerve to ask citizens to raise their thermostats to 78. Some leaders are against air conditioning altogether. Europe just had a brutal heat wave. Most people there don't have AC, and there were hundreds of deaths. Now air conditioning is the subject of heated debate, especially in France, where far-right leader Marine Le Pen says it's absurd for people to die because of the heat, and if elected president, she'll put in place a, quote, massive air conditioning plan. Then there's the mayor of Paris, who calls air conditioning a scourge. And deputy mayor Audrey Pouvoir blames the U.S. for their deadly heat wave. She says, as the second largest emitter of greenhouse gas emissions in the world, America bears a significant amount of responsibility for global warming and the consequences France is experiencing. I don't want the government dictating what the temperature should be in my home. First, they're suggesting you keep it at 78. Next thing you know, the army is in your living room, ripping the thermostat out of your wall, displaying it in the town square to show everyone what happens when you just want to be comfortable. I don't harm the environment. I recycle. I don't use coal. I do take long showers, but that's only because the hot water soothes my sore muscles. So let me enjoy my air conditioning. I'm Josh Spiegel. Hear me mornings on 98 Rock.
18: This is a Bloomberg Money Minute. Global oil supplies on the rise. Prices are falling. Oil today was lower at $68.55 a barrel, and AAA says average gas prices are down to $3.79 a gallon for regular. Several OPEC member nations, including Saudi Arabia and Russia, agree to pump out more crude to drive prices lower, as they expect a flood of oil to come from Iran and other Persian Gulf nations. On Wall Street, the Dow today at a new record high, getting a big boost from a rebound in chip makers. And as a big South Korean memory chip maker, SK Hynix, will begin selling stock in the U.S. this Friday, it raised $28 billion from U.S. investors. The Dow today up 156 points, the NASDAQ up 288, a more than 1% jump, the S&P added 54. And just in time for that summer barbecue, it's the mashup you didn't know you needed. Pringles is out with a line of potato chip-flavored hot dog buns in three popular Pringles flavors, sour cream and onion, barbecue, and honey mustard. Tom Busby, Bloomberg Radio.
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5: Traffic. Just a light traffic volume on most of the routes in and around Baltimore. 295 and 95, they both look good. So does Route 1, so you could take either or any of the three routes if you're traveling between Baltimore and D.C. And if you're headed to the Eastern Shore or back from the Eastern Shore, Chesapeake Bay Bridge is wide open in both directions. 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
11: Cloudy skies with a chance for a few scattered showers early tonight. Lows around 70. Mostly cloudy skies on Tuesday. A chance for an afternoon thunderstorm. Highs around 83. It'll be cloudy on Wednesday. High temperatures again in the low 80s. I'm meteorologist Tom Tasselmeyer on WBAL News Radio 1090 and FM 101.5.
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1: There will be more cleanup from the weekend storms tomorrow, with BGE promising most of those who lost power Saturday night will get their power back by 11 o'clock tomorrow night. Tomorrow, the results of the primary from 2 weeks ago will be certified. And tonight, Governor Wes Moore and First Lady Dawn Blythe Moore celebrate their 19th wedding anniversary. Tomorrow, the governor will be at the MVA headquarters in Glen Burnie to unveil a new safe driving campaign. That is WBL News Now at 6 for this Monday night and for the week. We have Orioles coverage this hour the rest of the week, so we're back with you a week from tonight. I'm Robert Lang. Thanks for joining us on your ride home tonight. Go USA tonight in soccer. 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
0: Hi, this is C4. From California to Florida to the Carolinas to Maryland to Washington, D.C., you are seeing local governments, cities, counties, institute juvenile curfews. Look, when you have situations where these teen takeovers or teen gatherings, as they're called, show up by the hundreds, you've got to find a way, particularly going into this summer, of stopping that type of activity that, in essence, will lead to either violence or destruction of property or all of the above. And we've seen it right here in Baltimore when it came to Federal Hill, where you had just a little while ago, a couple of hundred folks show up right down to the Science Center and other areas, take over Key Highway and other places, and eventually a gun went off. Now, it doesn't mean that all teen gatherings are wrong. It doesn't mean that you can't have 14, 15, 16-year-olds gather together. However, when the numbers we're talking about are gathering, for the most part, they don't mean just to have a good time. They're going to be menacing. So you have adults now that are going to have to be responsible for their own children, making sure that after certain times, whether it's 7 o'clock p.m. in certain places in Virginia or in D.C., when their kids are out, their juveniles are out, they need to know where they are and bring them home at a certain time, or the parents could be in trouble. In Washington, D.C., you have the U.S. Attorney for Washington, D.C., Gene Perreault, talking about the fact that they will hold parents responsible for juveniles who repeatedly violate. Like, you'll probably get a warning the first time or two, but if your juvenile, 14, 15, 16, is out beyond the time of the curfew, eventually you'll either get a fine, you have to show up in court, or you might have to perform some community service. That, to me, is the direction to go in. The only way these curfews are going to be effective when it comes to these cities implementing them is if somehow parents ultimately are responsible for their kids in some legal way. 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
6: Good evening. Cloudy skies and 85 on TV Hill. I'm Marquise Lupton. Coming up, nurses take the picket line outside Ascension St. Agnes Hospital over staffing and patient safety concerns. While thousands of BGE customers are still waiting for the lights to come back on after this weekend's powerful storms. Those stories and more, but first, ABC News.
7: From ABC News, I'm Stephanie Officer. Life-threatening flooding inundating the Northeast, putting more than 60 million Americans on alert. New York's major airports reporting hundreds of flight delays. ABC News senior meteorologist Melissa Griffin.
8: This rain is falling fast. It's coming down hard, and it's not over yet. We're still seeing on the radar lit up across parts of New York. That includes Long Island, right up through New Haven, Connecticut, right into Newport, Rhode Island. So very coastal. Significant risk for flash flooding. This is areas from the Jersey Shore, Long Island, right up through parts of southeastern New England into the Cape Cod area. This is where we could see those significant rainfall rates, 2 to 3 inch per hour rainfall rates. That would lead to the dangerous flash flooding scenes that we've seen over the weekend that continue into today.
7: In Ohio, Sunday night, a police officer was killed after responding to a 911 call regarding a break-in and gunshots in Rittman. The suspect and two other victims are also dead. An update today from Wayne County Sheriff Thomas Ballinger.
9: We have lost an officer in the line of duty, and two other ones have been injured, and then also a canine, a dog from our from the Wayne County Sheriff's Office was also injured.
7: The Ohio Bureau of Criminal Investigation is looking into the incident. Rittman Police Sergeant Scott Rees, a 10-year veteran of the force and previous Wayne County deputy sheriff, was killed. Four more officers, all from the Medina County Sheriff's Office, were hit. Two are in stable condition. Two others were treated at the scene. Canine Vic remains in serious condition. High drama surrounding Prince Harry and his trip to the UK. The former royal went in support of charity events. Harry went solo after trying to ensure his family's safety, after a government committee refused to authorize taxpayer-funded security. Well, in another last-minute switch, Harry has decided not to stay at Buckingham Palace. You're listening to ABC News.
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6: Good evening. Thank you for joining us. I'm Marquise Lupton. A deadly shooting at a house party in Harford County over the holiday weekend.
10: The Harford County Sheriff's Office describes the scene as chaos at the home on Willowvale Drive, leaving one person dead and another person critically injured. Investigators say the homeowner was not there during the party, and they learned the party was thrown by the homeowner's adult son, who was selling tickets for the party through an online app. The man who died has been identified as 23-year-old Jordan Jennings from Windsor Mill, while the other person shot is 34-year-old Joseph Evans from Owings Mills. Investigators say it appears both were shot outside of the home, but that an estimated 100 people were in attendance. Caitlin Bancroft, WBAL News Radio 1090 and FM 101.5.

0: Registered nurses at Ascension St. Agnes Hospital stage a one-day strike Monday after staffing and patient safety concerns. The union says chronic understaffing is putting patients at risk, while hospital leaders say they've offered competitive wage increases and blame disagreements over union proposals for the stalled contract talks. And more than 14,000 Baltimore gas and electric customers remain without power following severe thunderstorms over the 4th of July weekend. BGE says additional crews are arriving to help restore service, with full restoration expected by Wednesday evening. And the man charged with shooting a Baltimore County police officer outside a police station in March of last year will not spend any time in prison. That decision came from a judge today in Towson, and the court accepted a not criminally responsible plea from Andrew Britt. The 28-year-old will be committed to a mental health hospital instead. And here's more from WBAL TV 11's David Collins.
1: Britt expressed to the court deep remorse. He says he doesn't recall the day. He apologized for bringing trauma to the officers and their families. Court testimony indicates Britt went inside the Wilkins precinct seeking information about expunging a criminal conviction. He then approached an officer refueling a patrol car. Britt, prohibited from possessing a firearm, pulled his father's .32 caliber handgun from his waistband. He said, "Sorry, I have to do this." The officer took cover. Britt fired, then ran up a grassy hill. He continued to fire, hitting Officer Riddick in the stomach. Another officer shot Britt in the right leg.
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4: 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DW Parkway remains closed northbound at Route 175 with a police investigation. All traffic northbound on the parkway diverted at Route 175 at a standstill now northbound beginning just before Route 32. Southbound open, it's heavy between Route 32 and Route 198. There is bailout traffic north on 95 from Route 216, off and on the brakes to Route 100. 29 north at a crawl heading for Ellicott City. That's an accident. Northbound 29 just before the exit at Route 40, and 70 east at the Beltway. There was a wreck that's been moved to the right shoulder. That traffic jam, though, begins after Route 29, just as everybody crosses the Patapsco River Bridge. A bent tie rod can quickly bring a drive to a halt. 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
3: Weather.
5: Forecast for the area overnight, cloudy skies with a few scattered showers, low temperatures near 70. It'll be mostly cloudy on Tuesday with a chance for an afternoon thunderstorm, highs around 83. Cloudy skies on Wednesday, highs near 84. I'm meteorologist Tom Tasselmeyer on WBAL News Radio 1090 and FM 101.5.
0: C4 and Brian Neiman talk with Maryland 2nd District Congressman Johnny Olszewski tomorrow morning after the news at 9 a.m. I'm Marquise Lupton. 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
6: Hey, what do you know? A Monday Night Sports Line here on WBAL. Nick Testoni, Brian Leshko on the board. Yo, if it was up to me, I think we'd come out to maybe Kurt Angle's theme song, or just dive right into the American soccer game that will be on in about an hour, and we'll give you updates throughout the night and even break down some of the stuff we see. But I was going to push it back, maybe wait till about 7:30 to kind of set the stage, get my thoughts on the entire scenario and the drama that followed with Flo Balogun and how he ends up being available to play tonight and is in the starting lineup for the Americans. We will start with a half hour of the Baltimore Orioles because they are off today. They do have six games now until the All-Star break. They went 2-1 on this very, weird that you get put on a three-game road trip to go to Cincinnati and then return immediately and get an off day as well. So a lot of time off for this team. They've got to end on a very high note. They have six games before, as I mentioned, they have a week off. And they come back and they play a couple of teams that are going to be in their way or right with them. The reality of it is now that you're down to 21 games before the trade deadline. Did you win a series against Cincinnati? Yes. Have you won four games in a row yet this year? No. That continues. And just an infuriating game, to be honest with you, on a Sunday after July 4th, where they simply could not score runs against a left-handed pitcher. And it's a shame because you, in turn, waste a fantastic start by Kyle Bradish. Bradish, they let him go 106 pitches. He was a pitch away from getting completely through eight, and that would have been the only pitcher used on the day because you were the road team trailing going to the ninth. But 7 2/3, 5 hits, 3 earned. That last battery face ends up knocking in the third run. 1 walk, 5 strikeouts was sufficient. On the other side, Nick Lodolo shut him down. They just couldn't hit. And in a American League where you feel like it is wide open, and I'm going to talk about that a little bit more because everyone says, oh, it's wide open because of the standings. Well, yeah, sure. Like, if you go up and down the wild card standings, you could include every team except for two in the American League that are at least 4 games out of the wild card, the final wild card spot, ranging all the way down to the Boston Red Sox. And oh, by the way, the Tigers are only 5 games out. So if you open it up to 5 games, everybody in the American League is right there with the exception of two, the Royals and the Angels. Now, benefit for the Orioles, they do play the Royals in the last series before they head to the All-Star break. But the reason why I think it's open is because you go look at the division leaders. Every team in the American League is flawed. The White Sox lead the division right now. You know, once upon a time, the Orioles did sweep the White Sox this year. The Seattle Mariners lead the West. They've had issues all year offensively. And the Tampa Bay Rays have proven to be a team that is either, you know, their hair's on fire or they just can't get out of their own way. They're a very bad defensive team. They do not slug outside of the terror that is Junior Caminero, who I think I said earlier this year, there are very little guys in the league that I am more afraid of when he steps into a batter's box against my favorite team. He's that dangerous. I think he's going at one point 11 home runs in 11 games. Two of those games in there, he didn't homer, but he had a 3-home run game. He's a one-man wrecking crew right now. Over the Baltimore team, I've come to the terms with this. Do I think they should be sellers? Yes. Have I pronounced them dead yet? No. Have I been close to doing so? Yeah. But yesterday was a perfect example of what has been an issue now for 2+ years. It's not just Mike Elias' fault. I know a lot of people want to, you know, sit here and criticize Mike Elias because he hasn't, you know, he hasn't added pitching. He hasn't spent money. He was, a prospect hugger. Look, you can, I'm with you. There's definitely opportunities this team has missed. But what recently has been an issue, and I think it's fair to say that the front office and Mike Elias, who is the head of that, for 2+ years have failed to supply pitching for this team. It boggles the mind that this team was okay trading a couple of prospects that were highly thought of at the time in Joey Ortiz and DL Hall for 1 year of Corbin Burns. Is there anybody that regrets that trade today? DL Hall, at the time I said, good riddance. Not because I think he's a bad player. He's never going to be a starter. And he hasn't been able to be a starter in Milwaukee. And by the way, Milwaukee wins despite taking that deal. When he's healthy, he's a good arm in the bullpen, but he's not a starter. And Joey Ortiz, they are looking to fast track some of their high-end prospects to go play shortstop. And Joey Ortiz, at the end of the day, it looks like, unless something drastically changes in his major league career, is destined to be a guy who is going to be a utility defensive-first infielder. There is certainly a place in the game for a guy like him. But the Brewers need more offense from their shortstop position. And Joey Ortiz plays a lot. And he's a big reason why. They made that deal. They made the Trevor Rogers deal. Now, people, depending on when you ask him when that trade happened, people were furious. In the whole, Trevor Rogers has been a plus. Now, he wasn't a plus in the season they needed him to be. That's a big criticism. They needed pitching that year. And in 24, Trevor Rogers wasn't even available for you. But in 25, he was great. In 26, he's starting to turn around again. He's a guy who has gone up the rankings as far as a potential trade chip if the Orioles do sell. That's been a good trade. Connor Norby's not in the big leagues. And I know you saw last year with the beginning phases and the Marlins are turning it around and they've been a decent team this year and just going through the process. And let me just double check actually what Miami looks like in the standings right now. Yeah, they're 49-42. They're 4.5 games behind the Braves, who have been a absolute machine this year. But guess who hasn't been as big of a contributor this year? Kyle Stowers. He's batting .247. He's hit 11 home runs. He's fine. Could he have panned out for the Orioles? Absolutely. Is it worth a starting pitcher that this organization never seems to have? No. So they've made some deals for starting pitchers, but they never fully go all in. And it doesn't make any sense to me unless they find deals they really don't like. But even Zach Eflin, acquiring him was a plus-plus move. When they do trade for Major League starting pitching that you feel like, all right, these guys are solidified, this group has done a good job, and they're not losing out on the prospect values. I mean, Shane Baz has been fine this year. There's another example. You want to say this team has been suffering for 2 years because they don't have enough pitching? Fine. But as a whole, for the talent they have, the injuries they've gone through, the pitching for the last month, 2 months, and the bullpen has come back to earth, but if you really look at the names, like if you separate what you think a championship team should be and what this team should be with what they have, the pitching's been pretty good. So that side of things, I blame the front office. They haven't brought in enough talent. I think the talent that they do have, I think there's a lack in it, but they certainly are serviceable. I mean, Brandon Young probably had his worst start of the year a couple nights ago in Cincinnati, and he still grinded it out and pitched into the sixth inning. That's some top-tier stuff. When you were given a lead, you gave it up, and he did not, he did not roll over. He stood in there, found his composure, and delivered a opportunity for the Orioles to win, and they did. So the pitching side of things I put on the front office, but as far as the lineup and the position players, less of that to me is on the front office because the talent's there. This is the issue to me. Coaches, people in the minors, the developing people, whatever you want to call it, whether it was Brandon Hyde and his group, whether it was a brief stint with Tony Mancelino and how he saw things, and so far now with Craig Albertez and his group of guys, add any coach you want in there, add any minor league coordinator you want in there. They do not properly develop. And what I mean by that is, no, it's not that they're flaming out and not even getting to the big leagues. They're getting to the big leagues and having success, but it just feels like what their approach has been taught and how they go about playing defense is not good enough. Coby Mayo, he's got this great bat and he struggles mightily if it's not a left-handed pitcher. And this is now, 2 years in the big leagues where he's gotten a good amount of time and a good amount of run? Heston Kerstad falls in that same category. I mean, Jackson Holliday, what's the conversation with Jackson Holliday? Coby Mayo's a negative war player. By the way, this year, so is Dylan Beavers. And I know he missed time, but when he has been available, he's a negative win player. Jackson Holliday's barely over a negative war. Gunnar Henderson makes some lapses sometimes. Adley Rutschman went through a funk and has come out on the other side, maybe not with the same ceiling he did when he first came out, but it's frustrating. And yesterday's a prime example. They're facing Nick Lodolo, who's a good player. Like, I'm not going to sit here and say that Nick Lodolo is like a stiff. He's a good left-handed pitcher. But this Reds team and this Reds pitching staff is not good. They're also a bad home team. And you can only manage one run for 8 innings, and it's not until you get to the 9th inning that you want to start to put a rally together. Everything about the Orioles, by the way, if you want to go down, screams a team that is where they are, which is 42-49. If you weren't just going by standings in the American League wild card or standings in the AL East or comparing them to different teams, if you just lined up all 30 baseball teams and grouped them by record, AL and NL, the Orioles are the 21st best record in baseball. And they feel like that. You know why? They're 21st in fielding percentage. They're 22nd in errors made. And that's not the... Let me rephrase that, by the way. 21st in fielding percentage sounds bad. And I say 22nd in errors. It's not that they have made errors less than 21 other teams. No. They flip it. They're the 9th worst team or 8th worst team, however it flips around. They're 22nd in errors made. That's on the bad end. They're 20th in team batting average. They're 20th in team ERA. Now, they're 17th in OPS because, sure, they hit their home runs. They're the Baltimore Orioles. And even when you find something they do really well, like they're 4th in walks, they get on base. But here's the flip side that cancels it out. They're 27th in strikeouts. Only 3 teams as an offense strike out more than them. Everything about them says, yeah, this is probably, you know, a team that has some peaks that are really fun, but they're towards the bottom third of the league. And so I stress this. Even if they get on a win streak, which seems impossible because they're one of 2 teams that haven't won 4 games or more in a row yet this year. But if they do get on a win streak, just think about how flawed this team is. And if you are buying, again, go through the shopping list of the things you need. You need a closing pitcher. I don't feel good about Ryan Helsley. You probably need another high-leverage reliever in there. Okay, you need a starting pitcher. A top-end one. Maybe even 2. Okay, you need an outfielder. Now, Colton Cowser, I'll give him credit, has played one hell of a defensive center field. When there's a lefty on the mound, Colton Cowser might as well just, you know, bat 9th and close his eyes. That's how productive he is as a batter. And then your right field spot has been a black hole. It rotates all the time. So I want to be fair, right? And I've kind of joked around at times and said, look, you don't count on them. Don't, it's an unhealthy relationship thinking they're going to turn around. And, you know, yesterday I was at a family event for the 4th of July talking to a bunch of people asking me about the Orioles and my thoughts. And they go, well, they're not terrible, but they're not good. And I go, look, this is the best way I can put it to someone who maybe isn't paying attention or super locked in as I am. They're watchable on some nights. Like, you're going to see an entertaining play here or there. They've got plenty of talent. Gunnar Henderson's an otherworldly talent. Pete Alonso's a fun at-bat. Taylor Ward works ABs. He gets on base a lot. Adley Rutschman's an all-star for the 3rd time. There's some fun spots in the rotation with Rogers and Bradish, and if some of these other guys are throwing the ball well. But this is not the 2021 Orioles. It's not even the 2022 Orioles. This team was supposed to be so much more. And up until this point, which is 91 baseball games, they have been underwhelming. 410-467-9225, Dick Testoni, WBAL News Radio, 1090 and FM 101.5.
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3: Traffic.
7: The top story around the Baltimore region this hour remains the ongoing storm cleanup. Route 150 westbound continues to be closed between Woodward Drive and Mace Avenue, while the Anne Arundel County incident still remains on 648. That's going to keep it shut down in both directions between Dorsey Road and Glenbury Bypass because of those downed power lines. Drivers should continue to seek alternative routes in both closures. There's also that issue to watch out for in Carroll County. That fallen tree continues to block the right lane of westbound Soldiers Road between Cummings Drive and Route 97. Crews are on scene, and that lane is expected to be reopened by around 10 p.m. tonight. I'm Spencer Gaynor, WBAL News Radio, 1090 and FM 1.5.
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16: 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Between 1.5 and 2 inches of rain have fallen. Additional rainfall amounts of 1 to 2 inches are possible in the warned area. Flash flooding is ongoing or expected to begin shortly. Hazard, flash flooding caused by thunderstorms. Source, radar. Impact, flash flooding of small creeks and streams, urban areas, highways, streets and underpasses, as well as other poor drainage and low-lying areas. Some locations that will experience flash flooding include Bel Air South, Bel Air North, Pleasant Hills, Harford Furnace, Churchill, Benson. Turn around, don't drown when encountering flooded roads. Most flood deaths occur in vehicles. Be aware of your surroundings and do not drive on flooded roads.
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6: Hi, we're back here on a Monday night Sports Line. Nick Testoni on WBAL. By the way, 410-467-9225. I did see some texts come in, but you know what? I wasn't a good host there at the beginning. I should have extended out that phone line for the people. The Green Solutions Remodeling.com text line. Now, before I get to those texts, by the way, I saw this. So I'll be honest with you. The majority of stuff that comes through my inbox here, you know, it goes right to the trash. But especially the news-related stuff. Sorry to the people out in the newsroom. But this one made me laugh because Phil Yakubuski put out a new survey from Wallet Hub, says Baltimoreans are stressed out. We rank number one in work stress and number two in financial stress. Thought to myself, where do we rank on stress from watching crappy baseball teams? Especially when it feels like every single time they're on the verge of coming back, they rip your heart out. And you think, oh, same old Orioles. So that's the first thing that popped in my head when I saw it. 410-467-9225. Text line here. The Orioles desperately need a new front office. Mike Elias was hired simply to attract, putting butts into seats and sell tickets. I don't agree with that. He was hired to rebuild the entire thing for what he had done in his time in Houston. And how they had rebuilt their entire thing. I mean, the Houston Astros, when they first came to the American League, were like laughing stock. They were terrible. And through draft picks and adding certain players, which makes it so confusing for me. And maybe that just wasn't a philosophy of Mike Elias's group. But why? What you see the Houston Astros did when they really built it up? Yes, they had an infield full of big picks, but they spent money on guys like Yuli Gurriel internationally. They made trades for veteran guys to bring in, like a Michael Brantley. Their pitching staff, yeah, they had guys that were homegrown. They had a year at Dallas Keuchel. That was fun. They had some arms in there, like Lance McCullers, who was homegrown. But Justin Verlander was a big trade. Gerrit Cole, big trade. Framber Valdez was a guy they brought in and developed themselves, but there was a lot more action. But I don't agree that he was brought here to put butts in the seats. And if that's the case, I mean, you ever taken a look up at left field? It's not a lot of anything in those seats up there. The Orioles haven't been a championship team for many years and barely have been competitive players up until a couple years ago. The Orioles are basically an extension of a AAA team. That's maybe being a little harsh. They definitely underperform. But no, they haven't been a championship caliber team since what? Maybe they were a championship caliber team in 23 and 24. Even in 24 when they got in with 91 wins and stumbled a bit to the line. I thought the Orioles, by the way, who played the Yankees well the entire year in 2024, had a chance. But they couldn't get past the Royals. I think if they get past the Royals, they have every chance to beat the Yankees. Now, are they going to go win a World Series? Probably not. But with Burns, I mean, that Burns throwing you eight innings and you put up one run in 2 years, and it's so, we're beyond the fact we've had so much more baseball to kill our spirits since then. But man, it almost feels like the players and the organization haven't been able to move past some of those epic woes. So tell it like it is, Nick. Yeah, I certainly will. I mean, what else do you want me to do here? Who would you sell? Hasn't most of the AL East underperformed? Well, we'll talk about that a little more extensively coming up, because there's some more baseball topics I do want to get into. Lots planned for tonight. We're going to get into some of the soccer stuff with the Team USA and Belgium getting ready to get underway in about half an hour. So I do want to set the stage for that. We'll do some soccer talk, as there was some fun games and interesting game last night with Mexico and England. Talk about hostile territory. That's where England found themselves last night. But we'll get into that, the controversy of how Balogun is back. We'll do some more baseball a little bit later on, the All-Star teams, and a little bit of the NBA with their summer league, trying out some new rules. All that ahead here on a Monday night sports line. Nick Testoni, WBAL News Radio, 1090 and FM 101.5.
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0: Good evening. Cloudy skies and 85 on TV Hill. I'm Marquise Lupton. Coming up, nurses take to the picket line outside Ascension St. Agnes Hospital over staffing and patient safety concerns, while thousands of BGE customers are still waiting for the lights to come back on after this weekend's powerful storms. Those stories and so much more, folks. But first, we have ABC News at 7:30.
17: ABC News, I'm Stephanie Officer. A heat quave just won't quit in the South. ABC Samara Theodore.
18: Things are really hot in the Southeast. Some areas not quite as bad as we saw over the holiday weekend, but still pretty bad. 100 degrees is what it feel like in Tuscaloosa. But I'll leave you with some good news for those in the Northeast. Things are really cooling down. UNDC on Wednesday will be around 83 degrees.
19: Authorities in Mississippi have located a body they believe likely belongs to a teen missing since July 4th. 18-year-old Nolan Wells was last seen on Horn Island Saturday. The Barrier Island is a popular vacation spot. A local sheriff's office saying Wells was there with friends for the holiday when he was reported missing. ABC's Alex Perez.
20: The Jackson County Sheriff's Department, the Cajun Navy, and many volunteers spending much of the weekend searching for Wells. It remains unclear what exactly happened to him. Authorities say they are still working to figure out what exactly went wrong here as this community now grieves.
19: This is ABC News.
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0: Good evening. I'm Marquise Lupton. One person is dead and another remains in critical condition after a shooting at a house party Saturday in Falston. Harford County Sheriff's deputies say about 100 people were at a party on Willowvale Drive that was organized by the homeowner's adult son, who investigators say sold tickets online. The victim, who has been identified as 23-year-old Jordan Jennings of Windsor Mill, while 34-year-old Joseph Evans of Owens Mill was critically injured. Registered nurses at Ascension St. Agnes Hospital stage a one-day strike today over staffing and patient safety concerns. The union says chronic understaffing is putting patients at risk, while hospital leaders say they've offered competitive wage increases and blame disagreements over union proposals for the stalled contract talks. And more than 14,000 Baltimore gas and electric customers remain without power following severe thunderstorms over the 4th of July weekend. BGE says additional crews are arriving to help restore service, with full restoration expected by Wednesday evening. A Baltimore County judge ruled Monday that the man accused of shooting Officer Jordan Riddick will not serve prison time after accepting his plea of not criminally responsible. Andrew Britt will instead be committed to a mental hospital, and prosecutors played videos of the 2025 shooting during the hearing as Riddick declined to give a victim impact statement. And finally, BWI Marshall Airport will receive nearly $62 million in federal funding for runway and lighting upgrades as part of a nationwide airport infrastructure initiative. The investment is aimed at improving safety and preparing the airport for future travel demand. You can start your day with the latest news and reaction with C4 and Brian Neiman weekdays from 5:30 a.m. to 10 a.m. I'm Marquise Lupton, and you're listening to WBAL News Radio 1090 and FM 101.5.
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3: Weather.
4: Mostly cloudy with a few scattered showers early tonight. Some fog possible toward morning. Lows around 70. It'll be mostly cloudy and muggy on Tuesday with a chance for an afternoon thunderstorm. Highs around 83. Cloudy skies on Wednesday. Highs around 84. I'm meteorologist Tom Tasselmeyer on WBAL News Radio 1090 and FM 101.5.
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5: All right, here it's 7:35. It's Nick Testoni on a Monday night Sportsline. No idea who called out for me to get this gig here tonight, but here I am, and the Orioles are off. So, it is some, you know, look, the Orioles are off. We'll talk a little more baseball as the night goes on, but we might as well set the stage here for what is the biggest sports topic and game of the night. Even if your baseball team is playing, if you're, well, you know, I mean, the Tampa-New York series is a big one coming up here because the Yankees just cannot get out of their own way. The Rays have surged in front. The Yankees and Rays down in the Trop are beginning a four-game series before the All-Star break. So that is a big series. But, you know, outside of that, the other games going on tonight, Houston, Washington, the Mets and the Braves. I mean, give me a break, man. The Mets, they are like, they're somehow worse than the Bad News Bears and the beginning montage of the Cleveland Indians in Major League. They are just a disaster. Diamondbacks, Padres. Boy, it's a rough time for a West Coast trip. The Blue Jays are out in San Francisco. And then Rockies, Dodgers, and I guess Phillies, Royals were earlier. But even those diehard baseball fans out there, you know what the top story is tonight. And I started really this entire World Cup by telling you, yeah, you know, I'm not really a big soccer guy. I don't watch the Premier League. I know the superstars for the most part. But I'm not huge into it, and that's okay. But I thought I would get more into it as we got further along, and I certainly have. Cause like, you know, that knockout round stage, and they added more teams. You're hearing these countries, and look, it led to some Cinderella moments. That Cape Verde, against Argentina was an awesome game and brought some awesome moments. And good thing for that 40-year-old goalkeeper who's now got about 19 million followers on Instagram after coming in with about 500,000. So, there's been plenty of great moments by adding more teams, but a lot of those games weren't super competitive. Now we get into this entire timeline and what has gone on with Flo Balogun, the striker for the United States, who is their, I heard someone coin it their best striker in history. But, you know, when I was kind of picking the brain of Kyle Irway, who's a producer here and a big soccer guy this past Saturday on July 4th when I was on from 11 to 2, he was saying, look, I think Christian Pulisic, is that it? Is still the best player. But as far as goal scorer and the ceiling of the offense, it runs through Balogun. And so, you know, you go back to that game against Bosnia and Herzegovina. And he gets the red card that honestly everybody throughout all of soccer, football, whatever you want to call it, anybody who follows it thought it was a garbage red card. And then you kind of peel back the layers of it. You find out that they use the VAR system to determine a penalty, which they're not even supposed to do, using it in slow motion. Does it look nasty the way that his foot comes down and bends the ankle of that Bosnia defender? Yes. Was it intentional? No. And that's the part of it. Didn't I read on here what outlines a red card? What, you know, the actual handbook for a red card in soccer? And we went through all the things and it was, you know, not really in the list where you could categorize any of them of what the actions were of Balogun. And that VAR system is used to review something that's already been called a foul. This one wasn't even called one in the moment. Wasn't a card, at least. They used slow motion, which they're not supposed to do. they went through it. And even after the fact, they gave him a red card. The U.S. got punished. They played the last, 30-some minutes of that game. They ended up being 40 because extra time just keeps on coming and coming and coming in these games. And they still held on and won. Now, you start to get into the layers here where there's no appeal process, and I think it's just an outdated process overall. Then Trump calls in, and that's gotten people up in a stir. The U.S. soccer lawyers prepare to submit an appeal. And then here's where it gets crazy. FIFA's independent 18-person disciplinary committee then met, approved the appeal, which we were told in the beginning there was no appeal process, told Balogun he could play in Monday night's match against Belgium, and then that he was put on what was the official thing? That, first of all, the wording was just bizarre. They, because I got to find it because it was back a couple days ago when they officially put it out. It was something along the lines of they have suspended the red card, which almost sounds like a oxymoron to a certain degree. That, I mean, it's like just we've revoked it. Would have been a better word. Here it is. This is the news that came out. Because then Belgium today had the opportunity to appeal the suspension of the red card. And then, you know, if you really want to get into the weeds of this, it kind of blows my mind. There wasn't an appeal process for the one game suspension, but then there somehow became there was. But in the bylaws, there is an appeal process for the lifting of the suspension. I mean, who put this thing together? It's hard to get through this. The thing I was trying to find here is I think they gave him a year-long probation. Okay. What is this? Double secret probation? From Animal House? Like, what? He's on probation? This is a striker, mind you. Not exactly a guy who I don't believe is going to be making a ton of tackles. But he was put on probation. The stuff all today coming out. You know, now everybody's upset about it, which is hilarious to me because all these European former players and guys on talk shows, oh, I'd be disgusted. If I was Belgium, I'd be upset about it. Yet these are the same people who in the very beginning thought that he shouldn't have been missing the game anyways. Here's the issue with me and FIFA. They put themselves in a no-win situation because they have been blending these outdated rules with this new technology that they've been using over the last decade plus. They have not properly, you know, addressed all these situations. Red card, you're done for the game. I've always understood that. There's people there's definitely people who are just learning now that if you get a red card, you have to leave and then you can't replace him with somebody else. You have to play a man down the entire game. I do that rule. But I do, and I have always thought that how is there not an appeal process or at least a committee, something that determines what the degree of red card is to then determine if there is a one-game suspension on the other end of it? I think there's a couple shows last week. I don't know if it was Thursday or Saturday. Going through the process in any other major sport in America, what you have to do to get kicked out of a game and then on top of it get suspended for a following game. In basketball, if you're not fighting, you're coming back after getting a double tech. Now, the only thing that's comparable is in basketball within the playoffs. They have their flagrant foul system. And I do believe in the regular season, at one point, if you accumulated so many technical fouls over the course of the year, then you might have a one-game suspension. But that's after multiple offenses. In baseball, guys get tossed from the game. I mean, did you watch the game last night at all? The Dodgers-Padres game? Half the Padres coaching staff got tossed after what? The first batter? Guess where the Padres players and coaches will be? They'll be right back there next game. It was an early shower for them, but they're not expecting to miss time. Now, when suspensions come into play, that's for fighting, that's for extreme stuff, but arguing balls and strikes, you know, anything you do, you show up the umpire, you get tossed. Yeah, you're going to see a fine somewhere, but you're not getting suspended for multiple games. And how about in the NFL? Unless you are violating a policy, whether it's drug-related or something that's making the NFL look bad, any type of assault charges, anything that gets you in trouble outside of the field, that's where you see suspensions. But if you get into a fight and you get kicked out of a game, you bump into an official, boom, you're done for the day. We'll see you next week. We'll see you when we play the Raiders in week four. So the idea that this, that wasn't even a malicious play, it looks bad in slow motion, results in a red card. Okay, that's harsh. But then also the suspension, yeah, it got lifted, and that's probably the right thing to do, but I understand that, you know, here's the thing. They're the host country. It's the United States, so half these European people don't really want the U.S. to win anyways because, you know, this isn't their game. Fair enough. It's not. They're getting a little too close to the sun here, playing a little too well. And, you know, those Europeans didn't care when it was a low-level European country like those Bosnians and Herzegovians, but Belgium seems to be a little closer to the, you know, a little too close to home. So now everybody's coming out. They're saying stuff. I understand it's not been done very often that the game suspension's been lifted. But they should have addressed this a while ago. It's 2026. Why is there not an appeal process for a one-game suspension? So Belgium put in their appeal today, and you know FIFA came back and said there is no grounds to be appealed, so it was denied. Balogun's on probation. I just think they need to rework the entire system. They're adding stuff in. Look, they changed the format of the tournament this year. They added, what was it, 8 more teams or whatever it was? If you can change that type of stuff, well, then you got to be able to kind of understand here why it makes no sense that this kid couldn't play. And by the way, it will shatter any, you know, record of most watched U.S. game, you know, television in the United States. It might even do great numbers in Europe. But now I see that they've created, it's the U.S. versus the world. You know, what's funny is all these Europeans who, you know, have been told lies about how terrible, you know, the United States is. And then they come here and they post all these videos about how great it is. They're happy that they got an extra large Coke from Bucky's or somewhere in the middle America. They're freaking
6: Woo-hoo!
5: Out.
6: USA! USA!
5: They're freaking out because they're eating an Arby's sandwich. They're having a great time. My goodness. But then when it comes to, you know, actually the play on the pitch, if the Americans start to make some noise here, well, here we go. We got to find out who's refereeing these games tonight. Where are these saps from? Because, you know, when you go through all sports have to be corrupt at some level. But FIFA makes the NBA look like the Boy Scouts. And the NBA had a head coach fired under investigation this year for running poker games and then gambling ties with the mob. And FIFA is even dirtier than that. So we'll see what happens tonight. I'm sure they'll be all over it. I'm all in. They've really built a storyline into it. I've got my United States, it's a USA basketball, but I got my United States hat on. I'm all in. And so we are about 13 minutes from the start of this game. And they got the watch parties up in Kansas City and San Jose's a weird one to add in that mix. D.C., San Diego, Portland, Charleston, South Carolina. That's a very odd array of cities they gave us there. 410-467-9225, the WBAL phone line. The Great Solutions Remodeling.com text line. 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
16: 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Campers and their siblings can enjoy new activities and special programs hosted on the beautiful grounds of the School of the Cathedral.
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17: Halfback passes to the center. 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Back to the center. Center holds it. Holds it. Holds it.
18: Halfback passes to center. Back to wing. Back to center. Center holds it. Holds it. Holds it.
5: Oh, man. Producer Ryan Leshko's having a blast tonight with his Simpsons soccer-related drops. 7:50. Nick Testoni here on a Monday Night Sports Line. They got a whole package for this. And apparently this is narrated by Samuel Jackson. So I have to think this is decently good. You know, you start to see all the controversies, by the way, for maybe the people who are, staying out of, picking a side on this controversy with the suspension, the red card, the VAR used for it, and then it gets overturned very late in the process as well. And, people pointing out, what some of the powerhouses like Lionel Messi and Argentina have been able to get away with on the field. But, it's interesting because you played that clip there about soccer. And look, soccer, again, is probably one of the most popular sports that kids play. It's very easy. Just put them out there. You put them in, really the only thing you need is some crummy cleats, rubber cleats, and then you put some shin guards on them and let them go run out there and pick grass. And it's a perfectly fine sport. The thing, though, is, in this element, at least in my mind, in this element of a World Cup, especially when it's in the United States, and the United States team is by far the most interesting it's been in at least my lifetime, it's made some noise, and they are certainly making a name for themselves, and people are buying in. The couple things that drive me crazy still about soccer, and this is someone who played soccer growing up for a while, but it was never even close to even a top three sport of mine. I didn't even play football growing up, but I still enjoyed football more. The things that keep this sport just a little behind are as follows. And look, the atmosphere here with the Norwegians and what they've done, the Brazilians, I know they lost, but how they filled out New York, New Jersey Stadium, I guess that's what they're calling it throughout this thing. But the Holland guy who a couple years ago when I first saw him looked like the biggest dweeb ever. And then you kind of see stuff of him on social media and he's hilarious. I love him. So like the atmosphere that's been added with the countries and then just people coming to the United States, and it's been awesome. Like, I have very, if anything, negative to say. I don't really love that they added all those teams because those beginning rounds were a snooze fest. But the things that I think why soccer still is going to suffer in the United States behind all the other sports, number one, the clock is just too wonky. I mean, it's just a joke. And now with the high, Kyle was telling me that the hydration breaks have had a big thing to do with it. And I get it. Who am I to tell them, the beautiful game? Who am I to tell the Europeans how to do their sport? It's just infuriating how the clock is basically, it's at the discretion of said referees who we have no idea what their backgrounds and their alternate motives are. And then you're adding this extra time. Like, how hard would it be when there's a stop of play, somebody somewhere just stops the clock? And then you get into, all right, well, then it's just really, all right, we'll give them one last chance. We said 11 minutes of extra additional time here. But we're 13 minutes in. They still got pressure on. We'll let it keep going. It's so annoying to watch that. So the clock thing is an issue to me. The second thing, these are some great games because you're getting top stars representing. But, I mean, the top stars are never going to play in the United States. They're just never going to. And I know Lionel Messi's here, but this is where these guys come at the tail end of their career. You're not going to get somebody in their prime. You know, that Haaland guy, I think, is my age. He'll play in the United States when he's 37, okay? And I'm sure he'll play for, you know, pick a team, right? Inter Miami, I know, has been a big one. That's a relatively newer one, though, I think, isn't it? I remember at least growing up, that Seattle Sounders team. There was a lot of jerseys. That was like a popular jersey for kids my age. Is this the Belgian national anthem? Is this their jersey? This isn't even the colors. Or is it just their warm-ups? Okay. Look, there's that Courtois, that jerk. I never liked him. Going back to my FIFA days playing the video game. But, okay, so the clock is wonky. The top stars are never going to play here. You know, the other thing is, and there's been some great action in some of these games last night for sure. That Mexico game, they were hauling. Absolutely hauling their behinds to try to even the score there with England. And there's a good story there. It's in Azteca, which is, I mean, the home of Mexican soccer, it seems like. Hostile environment. I don't even like Harry Kane, but he hits that penalty and he goes over to the corner and he's got drinks getting thrown on him. I mean, it is dangerous. And I don't love throwing drinks at players. Don't get me wrong. That's garbage. But I love the gamesmanship of, I think, England maybe reserved hotels, like 11 different hotels, because they didn't want people to find out where they were. And the Mexican team still found out where they were. And they went out there and set off fireworks and were playing music all night to try to keep them up. Like, that stuff I'm down for. That's just good old-fashioned sportsmanship in my mind. You can't be throwing stuff at people when they're on the field. But the last thing I'll say, even in the really great games, the over-the-top dramatics. Why? These are world-class athletes. Why they feel the need when they put a soccer uniform on for when somebody sneezes on them. They have to go down like they were hit by a cannonball in a Broadway play is just beyond me. It is so embarrassing and so annoying to watch these guys tumble like they just got thrown out of a car that's going 80 miles an hour. And they get up 5 seconds later and run around. Those things hold the sport back in my mind. And also the nonstop action and the fact that it's no breaks, there's a lot of action. I actually think that hurts a little bit. What's the most popular sport in America? Football. They have breaks all the time. It's constantly stopping. You go through it, there's only actually like 10 minutes of actual football being played, but the peaks, the anticipation, it's there. Yes, I know soccer, there's no commercial breaks unless they're squeezing in that hydration break, and there's always action, but that gets monotonous, and you know who has the same thing? You know who has the same thing of nonstop action and not a lot of stops? Hockey. You know where hockey is in the depth chart here in America? Fourth. So those things hold it back. Don't make me no mistake. I've had a blast watching this thing. There's just some things that are always going to hold this sport back, especially here. 410-467-9225. Nick Testoni, WBAL News Radio 1090 NFL 101.5.
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8: From ABC News, I'm Stephanie Officer. The U.S. men's team gearing up for a high-stakes match tonight against Belgium after FIFA delayed the red card suspension of their star striker. Florin Balogun, now expected to take the field, critics raising questions after President Trump intervened on his behalf. ABC's Christian Cordero.
9: That initial foul was no doubt controversial. A lot of rules analysts and certainly fans of the U.S. men's national team thought that it was not a legitimate call by the referee. But what has actually complicated matters is the fact that FIFA decided to change the punishment. Usually when a red card is issued, it's not really up for debate after that. And so the fact that FIFA has taken this somewhat unprecedented move, certainly highly unusual move, to change the punishment to effectively a warning hasn't sat well with people.
8: FIFA has addressed a lengthy statement detailing the process it took to address the issue. Well, Utah prosecutors are outlining their case against Tyler Robinson, accused of murdering Charlie Kirk. It's all part of a week-long preliminary hearing.
10: As one video of Charlie Kirk being shot was shown in court that only the judge and attorneys could see, the judge visibly jumped in reaction to what he was watching. On the witness stand on day one of the hearing, police officer Christopher Bagley described the moment of the shooting.
11: What did you hear again?
12: I heard a gunshot.
10: As graphic videos were shown to the judge, Erica Kirk left the courtroom clutching prayer beads. Alex Stone, ABC News, Provo, Utah.
8: The World Cup has been a bonanza not only for host cities, but for gambling.
13: Kalshi, the biggest of the prediction markets, saw more than $31 billion in volume in June, compared with $18 billion in May. Dune Analytics says that since the beginning of World Cup competition, Kalshi has handled $1 billion a day. Pauling Market, which watched its volume fall in April and May, saw trading of $10.8 billion in June. By the way, France is Kalshi's odds-on favorite to win the 2026 World Cup. Jim Ryan, ABC News.
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8: 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Hospitals across the country remain on alert for heat-related illnesses.
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